0: I take a step, he takes one. Officer Kennedy, is that you? Is it?
1: The crickets were suddenly still. The crickets were listening. The night was listening to her. Then there was a sound. Only a woodchuck, surely, beating a hollow log. But it was Lavinia Nebs. It was most surely the heart of Lavinia Nebs. She went down the steps faster, faster. Run. She heard music. In a mad way, a silly way, she heard the surge of music that pounded at her. Rush, plunging her faster and faster, down, down into the pit of the ravine.
0: Only a little way. Across the bridge. Run! Run! Don't turn! Don't look. If you see him, you'll not be able to move. Just run.
1: And across the bridge, up the path between the hills, the top of the path, the street. And even with the light, the fear swirled about her, closing in, pressing.
0: If I get home safe, I'll never go out alone. I was a fool, never again. If you let me get home for this, I'll never go out again, alone. I promise. Please. Please. Let me. Please. Please, please. Give me time to get inside and lock the door, and I'll be safe. Oh, safe at home. Safe. Safe at home. Listen. Not a sound. Oh, wait. I'll never get home. Wait. The window. Why, there's no one there at all. Nobody. There was no one following me at all. Nobody running after me. How silly. If a man had been following me, he'd have caught me. I can't run as fast as a man. I wasn't running from anything except me. The ravine was safer than safe. Oh, it's nice to be home now. Home's the really good, warm, safe place. The only place.
1: She had just put her hand out to the light switch when she heard it behind her in the blackness. Just a movement.
0: What? What?

Suspense, in which Miss Jeanette Nolan starred with Paula Winslow, Eve McVeigh, and Bill Conrad in tonight's presentation of Ray Bradbury's The Whole Town Sleeping, adapted by Anthony Ellis. Next week, the story of a fishing cruise and bait that was a life insurance policy. We call it Over the Bounding Main. That's next week on Suspense. Suspense is produced and directed by Anthony Ellis. The music was composed by Lucian Marowick and conducted by Wilbur Hatch. Featured in the cast were Tom McKee, Florence Walcott, Tom Brown, and Will Wright. 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
15: 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Tonight, Roma Wines bring you a star, the remarkable American singing actress, Miss Lena Horne, who has recently returned to Hollywood following a triumphal Eastern tour to resume her picture career at the studios of Metro-Goldwyn-Mayer, in whose Technicolor production Ziegfeld Follies she will soon be seen. Tonight she appears as a noted entertainer called Lorna Dean, who found herself embroiled with dangerous intrigue and murder in a South American capital. And so with You Were Wonderful, and with the performance of Lena Horne, we again hope to keep you in suspense.
16: Hola, Johnny.
17: Huh?
16: Que de nuevo. Que de nuevo, Johnny.
17: Oh, sure.
16: Sombrero.
17: Yeah, check the sombrero.
18: Good evening, Mr. Winnicott. You wish a table?
17: No, thanks, no. I'm just browsing. Is Ronaldo... Oh, there he is now.
19: Oh, hello, Johnny. Hello.
17: Hi, Ronaldo.
19: Well, sit down. Have a little supper with me,
17: huh? No, thanks. I'm not hungry.
19: Well, come on. Sit down anyway.
17: All right. Anything to please you, sweetheart. Tell me, how's business?
19: Oh, fine. Great. Every time I get a bad break nowadays, Johnny, I get two good ones right after.
17: Say, when did you ever get a bad break?
19: Well... You know Jackie, my little singer.
17: Yeah, sure, I know.
19: Yeah, of course you do. Well, Jackie is quitting.
17: Oh, that's too bad.
19: And who do you suppose I'm getting? Just by the merest accident, who do you suppose I'm getting to take her place, huh?
17: All right, I'll bite.
19: Lorna Dean.
17: Lorna Dean? Oh, you're kidding.
19: No! What do you think of that, huh? Very good, huh?
17: Well, if you'll excuse the aspersions, Ronaldo, I think... What does a dame with an international reputation like Lorna Dean want to be singing in a third-rate cabaret like this for?
19: Oh, no. Second-rate, maybe, but third-rate, no.
17: All right, second-rate. But you can't pay her a tenth of what she's used to getting. And what is she doing down here in Buenos Aires anyway?
19: Oh, now, what you want to ask a lot of questions for? She's going to sing. That's good enough for me.
17: Yeah, I guess it is. She's terrific, all right. Tell me, when does she start?
19: 2 weeks from tonight.
17: Why did Jackie quit? It's kind of something, wasn't it?
19: Oh, I don't know. She's nervous lately. She wants to go back to the States, I guess.
17: Oh.
19: Say, Johnny.
17: Yeah?
19: When are you going back?
17: To the States?
19: Mm-hmm.
17: Oh, 6 months, a year, 2 years, whenever this war is over.
19: Don't you think you better go home maybe a little sooner, huh?
17: Look, I don't want any lectures on my patriotism, if that's what you mean.
19: Well, who's giving lectures? Down here we are, we are neutral.
17: Yeah? Well, all right, that's what I am. The U.S. is okay, it's fine, it just happens, and it never did so much for me that I feel like getting knocked off for it, that's all.
19: Sure, I don't want you to get knocked off. That's what I'm talking about.
17: What are you talking about?
19: Your health, Johnny.
17: Do I take that two ways or only one?
19: One. Listen, Johnny, listen. I see these things before. Sometimes fellows stay around these places so long they forget all about home, and then one day, finish.
17: I pay my bills, don't I, eventually?
19: Johnny, don't talk that way. It's only because I like you, you know.
17: All right. Cut it.
19: Okay. Here comes Jackie now.

0: Mi pecho, mi...
1: What's wrong? What's happening?
0: Ay, Dios. Ay.
2: Come on, Ronaldo.
1: I don't understand. She wasn't feeling well. Why didn't she tell me? She didn't have to go on.
2: Coming through, please.
1: Please,
2: please
1: stand back. Please stand back. Now, what's the matter here?
3: This woman has been drugged, apparently.
1: I am a doctor.
3: Oh.
4: Please, Mr. Ronaldo.
1: What do you want? I have no time now to...
4: I want the job, now.
1: Job? Oh, it's you, Miss Dean.
2: Couldn't you even wait until they looked the poor kid over before coming
4: did
2: here?
4: Did I ask you anything? Look, Mr. Ronaldo, I'm sorry for the girl, but I'm a singer, not a sob sister. I was going to start in 2 weeks anyway. I might as well start now.
1: Well, all right then, until Jackie can come back to finish out.
4: Oh, yeah? It'll be about the longest run on record, then.
1: What do you mean?
3: This young lady is right, Senor Ronaldo. This girl is dead.
1: Dead?
5: Do you still want the job, Miss Dean?
4: Yeah, I still want the job.

0: Tonight, for Suspense, Roma Wines are bringing you as star Miss Lena Horne, whom you have heard in the prologue to You Were Wonderful by Robert L. Richards. Tonight's tale of Suspense.
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0: And now we return to the scene of our drama. Rinaldo's on the waterfront of Buenos Aires, where a famous American entertainer, Lorna Dean, takes the spotlight from a dead girl to begin the strangest singing engagement of her career, a situation well calculated to keep you in suspense.

0: How was it, Johnny?
1: You ask me that question every night. Don't I always give you the same answer?
0: Maybe I just like to hear it.
1: All right. You were wonderful, okay?
0: Okay. We artists, you know, gotta hear that thunderous ovation.
2: Hello there, Johnny.
0: Oh, friends of yours?
1: Well, business acquaintances. You know them?
0: Well, that tall one's been giving me the glassy eye all through that monocle the last three nights. They're coming over. Maybe you want to talk to him.
2: Well, Johnny. Oh, please don't go, Miss Dean.
0: Oh, that's all right. I've got to argue with Ronaldo about a baby pink spot. You know, we artists. See you later, Johnny.
1: Okay. Sit down, Mr. Harmon. Hiya, Stingle.
3: Good evening.
2: Terribly attractive girl, what? My favorite singer, too. Oh, by the way, before I forget, Johnny, here's your remittance for the week.
1: Oh, okay, thanks.
2: And in that connection, old boy, I'm afraid I must tell you that we're not too satisfied with your work.
1: Well, maybe I'm not too satisfied with the job.
2: Oh, if you're not, it doesn't require such enormous intellectual powers that we couldn't find someone else to do it, you know.
1: Oh, keep your pants on. I didn't say I was quitting, did I?
2: Now, look here, old boy. All we ask you to do is report their names when they enter the harbor and their sailing time when they leave. Now, that's easy enough, isn't it?
1: Yeah, sure. Only to find out those things, the guy has to ask questions. And when you ask questions, people ask questions back. Don't forget that.
3: Oh, you have been reading too many spy stories, Johnny. After all, even if there's a war, some of us are still in business. And when you are in business, sometimes it helps to know when your competitors are shipping their goods.
1: Yeah, okay. A guy likes to know what he's working for, that's all.
2: About Miss Lorna Dean. I didn't know you were a particular friend of hers, Johnny.
1: Oh, not particular, just friends.
3: She took Jackie's place, huh?
1: Hmm. Yeah, and there's a couple of questions that nobody has ever answered about that, either.
2: I suppose there are. Too bad.
1: Yeah.
2: You know, I'd rather like to have a talk with Miss Dean.
1: What about?
2: Singing.
1: I didn't know you were such a particular lover of music.
2: Oh, rather. I'd go for American folk songs. Primitive, you know. Stir the blood. What?
1: Yeah. Well, here she comes back, and if you want my advice...
2: I didn't ask for your advice, old boy. Now, you just run along for 10 minutes.
1: What for?
2: I want to have a little private talk with Miss Dean. And you don't know enough about music.
1: Okay.
0: Hey, Johnny, guess what Ronaldo's... Hey, Johnny!
1: I'll be back when I'm wanted.
2: Oh, please, Miss Dean, do sit down.
0: Well, what was all that about?
2: Let him go. All the better for me, you know. Now I can talk to you.
3: Lance, perhaps you better not.
2: Oh, nonsense. It's quite all right. Well, Miss Dean, it's nice to see you again. I'm still wondering why America's favorite thrush is singing here.
0: Oh, I sort of like the place. I wanted to help Ronaldo out of a jam.
2: Jolly good. I must confess I have a weakness for the place myself.
0: Oh, have you?
2: And how do you think Buenos Aires stacks up with Rio and all the other gay capitals of South America, eh?
0: I like it. My tour didn't take me here, but I just couldn't leave without seeing it.
2: Yes? Yeah. You know, I've always been a great admirer of yours, Miss Dean. I've heard you sing, I don't know how many times.
0: Oh? Have you been in the States often?
2: Oh, no. England. Shortwave, you know. Your voice carries very well over the wireless.
0: Oh, you're English?
2: Austrian. I lived in England most of my life, though. You know, down here on business. War, you know. Oh, terrible thing, this war.
0: Yes.
2: As I'm afraid, it's been awfully disillusioning to a lot of people. Take your people in America, for instance. Not much for them to fight for, is there?
0: Well, a lot of them are fighting just the same.
2: I dare say. Anything better than what they have at home, eh? Strange war, though. The Japanese, now. I understand that they have certain very progressive policies towards the colored races.
0: Except toward the Chinese, I suppose.
2: Yes, well, Chinese backward people, you know, always have been communists and so on. Confusing just the same, isn't it? All this race business.
0: I suppose it is to some people.
2: Now they're the Nazis. Cute devils. All this talk about a master race. They don't mean a word of it, you know.
0: Can't we talk about something else?
2: Oh, yes, of course, my dear. Now, let's talk about your music. You know, I'm really quite a fan for American music. A bit unbalanced on the subject, actually, I suppose.
0: Oh, really?
2: Yes. So much so that I think I might have a little financial proposition that would interest you.
4: Hey, you.
2: Are you speaking to me?
4: Yes, go on, get out of here.
2: You know what you're saying. possible reason for you?
3: I don't know anything. I don't have any reason. I just can't afford to get into trouble myself. Maybe I just don't like your face. Now, go on. Get out.
2: Now, see here, Ronaldo.
3: Get out and don't come back.
2: Oh, very well. Come along, Stengel. Good night, Miss Beaton.
0: Good night.
2: Ronaldo, you're making rather a bad mistake, my lad.
3: That's what you think.
2: That's what I know. Good night.
1: Well, giving my pals the bum's rush, eh, Ronaldo?
3: Johnny, why do you want to hang around with guys like that?
1: I don't hang around with them. I just do business for them.
3: Sure, fine business.
1: What do you know about it?
3: I don't know anything yet, for sure. I just smell a couple of rats. Now you go on, go home too, Johnny. We're closing up. Go on.
1: Okay, Ronaldo.
0: Say, Johnny, you left in sort of a hurry, didn't you?
1: Well, maybe I had orders to leave in a hurry.
0: I kind of thought that might be it.
1: Oh, I guess it didn't matter much. You seem to know the boys pretty well.
0: Oh, I meet a lot of people in this business.
1: Oh, sure. What'd they want?
0: How did you know they wanted something?
1: Because they generally do. What was it?
0: Oh, they just wanted to make me a sort of proposition.
1: What kind of a proposition?
0: Well, I don't know, but...
1: What?
0: I think it had something to do with singing.
1: Uh-huh. You gonna take it?
0: If there's money in it.
1: Don't you care if money you earn has blood on it?
0: No. Do you?

0: Bravo, bravo, splendid. I couldn't have done better myself.
1: Is that the way you like it?
0: Oh, yes, yes, rather.
1: You ought to feel flattered, you know. This is the first time I've given an audition since I got my start in show business.
0: Oh, I do hope you didn't mind, but I just couldn't resist asking you to sing it through. Now that we've concluded our little business arrangement.
1: And that's all there is to it, huh? I just sing it.
0: That's all there is to it.
1: Well, you're paying for it. I just wish it was a song I did better.
2: Oh, cut out the false modesty. I'll bet you were wonderful.
3: Oh, hello, Jordan.
2: Hi, Stingle.
0: You're up early, aren't you, old boy? Still daylight.
2: I haven't been to bed. I was sitting up with a sick friend.
0: Oh, no. No, not that old chestnut.
2: Only this time it's not. I was with Ronaldo. I suppose you heard.
0: Oh, yes. Too bad.
1: What's the matter with Ronaldo?
2: Oh, nothing now. He's dead.
1: Dead?
2: Yeah.
3: Sudden, wasn't it? Anyone know yet what happened?
2: Death by natural causes, Stingle. And his wife, you know, is scared of the police. And superstitious besides. Didn't want an autopsy. And, well, anyway, that's how it stands.
0: Yes, of course, poor woman. Then I was in a position to do a little something for her.
2: Oh, were you?
0: Yes, I rang up her lawyer as soon as I heard. Seems she doesn't feel like trying to run the club all alone, so I bought it.
2: Well, that was nice.
0: Yeah, so you see, you're working for me now, Miss Dean. It won't make any difference, of course.
1: I see.
0: Well, I must be running along now. See you this evening.
3: Goodbye.
1: Yes.
3: Bye.
1: Mm-hmm.
2: So you're working for him now?
1: We're working for him, huh, Johnny?
2: Is that how come the command performance you were giving when I came in?
1: No. I didn't know anything about anything then. He just said he wanted me to sing that as a request number once in a while. That's all.
2: How bad does he want you to sing it?
1: Bad enough.
2: And you don't sing it until he tells you to. Is that the deal?
1: How do you know so much about it?
2: Because I'm not dumb. Well, are you going to do it?
1: Why not? He'll pay my expenses.
2: A lot more expenses than poor old Ronaldo could pay, huh?
1: Well, turning it down won't bring him back to life now, will it?
2: You're really a cold-hearted little dame, aren't you?
1: Listen, Johnny. I'm an entertainer because I like it. And because it's the only way I can make enough money to live halfway like a human being. With money, I can do what I want to, more or less. I can live where I want to, go where I want to, be like other people, more or less. Do you know what even that much freedom means to somebody like me, Johnny?
2: All right. But you don't need money so bad you have to make it this way.
1: What way?
2: You know what I mean.
1: Do I? All I know is they want me to sing a song.
2: Yeah, but why?
1: I don't ask questions like that. But if you know so much about it, why don't you tell me?
2: Maybe I can't.
1: Because you're afraid of sticking your neck out, huh? But you ask me to trust you.
2: Oh, Lorna, don't you see?
1: All I see is you want me out of the picture. Well, I'm not leaving. You're working for them. So am I. You've got your reasons. So have I. You won't talk. Neither will I. Let's leave it like that, huh?
2: Okay. But from now on, you're on your own.
1: Ha, that's funny. I've always been on my own. And it isn't just the money. Maybe it's something you wouldn't understand. But I know what I'm after, and I'm going to get it.
2: You said it there, sister. You're going to get it.

0: Now, who is it?
1: It's me.
0: Ah, come on in.
1: Hi, Laura. Practicing?
0: Oh, not specially.
1: Oh, I thought maybe you had your orders.
0: What orders?
1: Oh, to sing that song tonight.
0: Yes. How did you know?
1: Oh, a little birdie told me. Look, I got your present.
0: What is it?
1: A little portable radio. It's a good one, too, made in the States.
0: You know I don't speak enough Spanish, so that thing will do me any good down
1: here? Ah, but don't forget the short wave.
2: Short waves, wireless, what?
0: Okay, Johnny, what's the gag?
1: Oh, just something I want you to hear. You probably won't be able to understand it, but fortunately, in me, you have an accomplished linguist. Anyway, I can tell you enough.
3: Rote Rosen, wir die fünf, alles bereit hier. Erwarte Nachricht von euch heute Abend.
1: Well, quite a little gadget, the wireless, huh?
0: That wasn't Spanish.
1: Right. And I'll give you three nice big guesses what it was.
0: Johnny, wouldn't it be easier if you just up and told me what you came here to tell me?
1: Don't play innocent with me. Don't try to tell me you don't know what this is all about.
0: Well, maybe I just want to know how much you know.
1: I know. You said I was afraid to stick my neck out. Well, all right, listen to this. That guy you just heard talking is the captain of a German submarine about 15 miles outside the harbor.
0: How do you know?
1: Because I saw it. And there's a convoy that leaves this harbor regularly to take stuff from South America to our guys in England. And they're leaving tonight. And all that sub-captain out there is waiting for to plow into that convoy and sink every ship in it is the tip-off. And the tip-off is you.
0: Me?
1: Oh, stop it, will you? What do you think Harmon wanted you to sing a particular song at a particular time for, and a song that's at least 2 years out of date at that, if it wasn't to tip off somebody? You know your stuff is broadcast. Come on, use your head.
0: Listen, Johnny, if you know all this, why didn't you tell me sooner?
1: That's my business. Maybe I wasn't sure until now.
0: Business. Yeah, business is just about the right word for it, isn't it?
1: Okay. I didn't expect any thanks for it. But they're just using you for a fall guy, that's all. Oh, listen, Lorna, listen. You've got your life ahead of you, a great career back home, popularity, everything in the world to lose. And the stuff in those ships is going to save the lives of Americans.
0: Coming from you, Johnny, that's real cute.
1: All right. All right, so I don't have a country anymore, but you do.
0: Johnny, listen. You remind me of a preacher I used to know back home. He figured he was such a good preacher because he knew so much about sin. He said he'd sin more than anybody else in the whole congregation.
1: Go ahead. Laugh. Laugh, but I'm telling you for your own good. Get out of town.
0: I can't, Johnny. I've got a date to sing tonight, remember? Who is it?
4: Miss Harmon. We're about ready for you, Miss Dean.
0: Oh, time for me to go on, huh? Okay, I'll be right there.
4: Right you are.
1: Okay. That's it. You know what kind of a spot you're in, because if you sing that song, as far as the public in the States is concerned, you'll be washed up for good.
0: Who's going to say anything, Johnny?
1: Oh.
0: It's a sure thing you won't.
1: Well, he'll get back somehow. And you know what happens if you don't sing it.
0: What?
1: Remember what happened to Jackie?
0: What did happen, Johnny?
1: She tried a double cross. And the same night she was dead. Now laugh that off.
0: I haven't forgotten. By the way, Johnny, suppose I tell you that I knew all about that submarine out there.
1: What?
0: Now you laugh that off. You better get out there and listen with your friends. Your table's ready.
5: Oh, there, Johnny. Over here. There you are, old boy. Here. Here, the best table in the house.
1: Well, you're feeling great, aren't you? Business must be pretty good.
5: Good, old boy. Tonight it's perfect.
0: Thank you. Thank you very much. Tonight, I want to sing a song. I want to sing something that's been made a special request. It's a song that's very popular in my own country, and I'm sure it is with many of you down here.

0: Well, you don't look very happy, Harmon. You surprised?
1: Yes, yes.
2: Come along, Stengel.
1: Yes. You better wait here, Johnny.
0: Yes, sure. Anything you say.
1: Oh, Miss Dean. Miss Dean.
3: Yes?
1: May I have a word with you?
3: I suppose so.
1: Perhaps we'd better step out into the hall.
3: All right. Well?
1: That was very naughty of you, Miss Dean.
3: Was it?
1: Yes. That wasn't the song I asked you to sing tonight.
3: That's right. And by the way, don't waste any time looking for that submarine of yours out there.
1: Submarine?
3: Unless you look awful deep. Because when I found out what you boys were doing, I arranged a little tip-off of my own, and what you heard me sing tonight was it.
1: I see. All right, Stengel. You'd better get it over with.
3: No! No! Johnny!
0: Come on, let's get out of here.
3: What about...
0: They won't make anybody any more propositions.
3: Well, where are we going?
0: The American Embassy.
3: Well, are you with the government?
0: It had to be an undercover job. The authorities down here couldn't very well get mixed up. After all, it's a neutral country.
3: But how did you know I
0: cut the wires. It wouldn't have gone out over the air, even if you had. What was your angle?
3: I knew Jackie. She told me she was in trouble with him. She never had time to tell me what it was about. I came down to talk to her about it that night she was... Well, and this morning, Ronaldo's wife told me that he'd found out about the submarine out there. That's why they had to kill him.
0: You were taking an awful chance playing a lone hand like that. Why did you do it?
3: Oh, just to get in my licks at the master race. Johnny?
0: Yeah?
3: How was I?
0: You were wonderful.

0: And so closes You Were Wonderful, starring Lena Horne. Tonight's study in Suspense. Suspense is produced and directed by William Spear.
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1: Suspense!
2: Today began just like any other day. I got to bed early last night because I had to go over the accounts with Mr. Bevins. When you go over the accounts with old Hawkshaw, you've got to be in tip-top shape. Well, I dressed myself rather carefully this morning. I put on the necktie with the little flowers on it, the blue and red one. Jane said she liked it. Told me it matched my eyes. Made them look bluer. I went down to breakfast. My wife, Laura, was having her coffee.
3: Good morning, Oliver.
2: Good morning, dear.
3: I'll have to warm your coffee. Here's the paper.
2: Thanks.
3: Oliver, must you wear that tie?
2: Hmm?
3: That frightful necktie. It's not at all becoming.
2: Well, matches my suit.
3: It's a perfectly dreadful shade. Makes you look like a rube.
2: I like it.
3: Well, I don't. And I wish you wouldn't wear it. Oliver, aren't you listening to me?
2: Oh, sure, sure. I was reading.
3: Oh. Well, don't let my conversation disturb you.
2: That's all right.
3: Oliver!
2: What's wrong now?
3: Oliver, I don't know what's gotten into you lately. You forget things. You scarcely seem to hear a word I say. Aren't you feeling well?
2: I feel fine. Why shouldn't I?
3: Well, you look a bit drawn. I believe I'd better make an appointment for you with Dr. Thacker.
2: Look, Laura, there's nothing the matter with me. I better get going now. I'll be late.
3: But you haven't finished your breakfast.
2: Well, that's all I want. I'm not very hungry. Where's my briefcase?
3: On the hall table. Oliver, are you sure you're not ill? You look positively hollow-eyed.
2: I never felt better in my life.
3: Well...
2: See you tonight, dear. Goodbye.
3: Oliver!
2: Yes?
3: I hope you'll all... Oh, nothing. Goodbye.
2: Laura was like that. A chronic worrier. She seemed to take delight in fretting about things that wouldn't even occur to the average person. Imagine me not feeling well. Why, I've never had a sick day in my life. There on the trellis was my prize rosebush. Climbing talisman, they call it. Suddenly, I was thinking of Jane. Perhaps if I put a rosebud in my buttonhole, Jane would notice. She'd say something about how the scent matched her perfume, and maybe we'd talk about roses, and I could impress her, because I know quite a lot about roses. I was just about to pick one of the buds.
4: Well. Good morning, Mr. Littlefield. Good morning. Two lettuce for you today.
2: Good morning, Mr. Crowley.
4: Well, she's doing a little gardening, hmm?
2: Oh, no, I was just sort of looking the garden over.
4: Well, it's a mighty fine garden you got there, Mr. Littlefield. Worked pretty hard on it, I suppose.
2: Yes, I've given it my fair share of time.
4: Oh, yes. A little too much, maybe, hmm?
2: I beg your pardon?
4: Well, it pays to be on the safe side, Mr. Littlefield. Now, of course, sir. Of course, it ain't none of my business, but it seems to me that you're getting to look a little peaked. You better go easy.
2: Yes. Well,
4: son, you know.
2: Good morning, Mr. Crowley.
4: Yes, sir. Good morning to you, sir. I gotta get going anyway.
2: It was the second time. The second time I'd heard it, and the day was hardly more than an hour old. First Laura, and now the postman. I felt all right. I felt swell. I thought of the rosebud again. I bent down, snipped off a bud from the bush. Had to take the red cross pin out of my lapel to get the rose in, but I didn't mind taking the time. After all, 1 minute more or less never harmed anyone. I didn't know then how precious a minute can be. I glanced at my watch, 8:23. I had to run part of the way to the station. I arrived out of breath, panting, perspiring a bit, but I made it. Steve and Joe helped me aboard.
5: Hey! Oliver, you ought to get an earlier start in the morning.
2: I was delayed at the house.
6: Boy, listen to old Ollie Wheeze. And you're the guy who used to be a track star in high school. Where's the old wind, Ollie?
2: Oh, I'm all right. Just a second now.
5: Seriously, Oliver, it's dangerous business for a man of your age to be running around that way.
2: Man of my age? Listen to him. You'd think I was 80.
6: Say, know what you need? Maxidrine. Pep you up, make you feel like a million.
2: I tell you, there's nothing wrong with me.
6: I got two or three here with me. A little box, pocket here somewhere. Ah, here we are. Let me make a little present. Non-habit forming, you know.
2: Maxidrine? What do I want with Maxidrine?
6: You keep them in your pocket. Take a half of one with some water when you get that sagged out feeling, you know? Pep you up like a million, make a new man out of you.
2: It's getting to be just like a club. All you had to do to get a membership was to smile at me and say, Mr. Littlefield, you look a little sick. Mr. Littlefield, you look a little peaked. Mr. Littlefield, why don't you just find some nice quiet corner and go and curl up and die, Mr. Littlefield. It was 9 o'clock when I got to the office. I noticed a lumpy feeling in my solar plexus. Right here, a little on the left by my heart. It was just indigestion, of course. I got my accounts together and I went into Mr. Bevan's outer office. There was Jane at her desk. She looked lovely this morning. Sunlight coming through the Venetian blinds seemed to blend with her blonde hair. All at once, I wondered why I'd ever married Laura. Sunlight never did anything to her hair. Jane was busy and didn't see me come in. I coughed, lightly.
7: Oh, Mr. Littlefield, good morning.
2: Good morning, Jane.
7: I heard you cough. Do you have a cold?
2: No. No, I haven't a cold. I never felt better in my life.
7: Well, I'm sorry, Mr. Littlefield.
2: Oh,
7: I just...
2: Forgive me, Jane. I didn't mean to snap at you. I guess I'm a little jumpy this morning.
7: Well, I can understand you're being jumpy. Mr. Bevins can certainly be an old bear if he finds a mistake in the books.
2: He certainly can.
7: But I wouldn't worry. You're well-dressed for the occasion. That rose in your lapel should appeal to his more pleasant side. That is, if he has a more pleasant side.
2: Just happened to notice the bud on one of the bushes in the garden this morning. I don't know why I wore it.
7: It looks very nice.
2: Thank you. It's a climbing talisman. Do you know anything about roses?
7: No, I'm afraid not. They're my favorite flower, though.
2: I grow them as a hobby. I had some exhibited once.
7: Oh, you must be quite a gardener.
2: Oh, no, I'm not really. You see, there isn't a lot to growing a good rose. You just have to watch your soil carefully. Irrigate, of course.
7: Uh-huh.
2: And roses take a lot of spraying, too.
7: Oh, I see.
2: And let me tell you, if you intend to exhibit your flowers, there mustn't be any evidence of insect damage. Mm-hmm. You see, a rose is judged first by its form and color, then substance, then...
7: Excuse me.
2: Oh, of course.
7: Yes, sir.
8: Have you seen Littlefield?
7: Why, yes, sir,
8: Why in the name of heaven has he come in here? Why does he know, doesn't he know he has a 9 o'clock appointment with me?
7: Well, Mr. Bevins, Mr. Littlefield has been waiting for you in the outer office. You didn't call, sir,
8: and... Is it necessary for me to call my employees after I've made a specific appointment?
7: Well, I'm sorry, Mr. Bevins. I'm sure that Mr.
8: Littlefield's a fool. Have him come in here right away.
7: Yes, sir. Mr. Littlefield,
2: it's all right.
7: I just...
2: It's all right, Jane. I'll go right in. I walked toward the door. I could feel that lump inside of me getting bigger, almost choking. What right did Bevins have to say such things about me? And in front of Jane? I reached for the door handle and turned it.
8: Well, Littlefield, what are you standing there for? Come in. Sit down. Littlefield, I believe you're aware of my sentiments regarding punctuality. I expect my employees to be on time. In fact, I demand that they do.
2: Well, you see, Mr. Bevins...
8: Never mind. We'll discuss the matter at a later date. Right now, I want to see the vouchers. Last month's.
2: Yes, sir. Right here.
8: Littlefield, these are the May vouchers.
2: Oh. So they are. I'm sorry, Mr. Bevins. Here.
8: Now, let me see the audit on these.
2: Yes, sir.
8: Not the sales slips, Littlefield. The audit.
2: Oh.
8: What the devil's wrong with you, man?
2: What?
8: A person would think you are completely addled.
2: Addled? Well, I'm not addled. And I'm not a fool, either. You had no right to call me that, you understand?
8: Littlefield, I think you must be ill.
2: No. No, I'm not ill. Don't say I'm ill, because I never felt better in my life. All that's wrong with me, Mr. Bevins, is that I'm mad.
8: Yes, that's the word for it.
9: I think you are mad. Completely mad.
10: That's not what I mean either, Mr. Bevins. I'm perfectly all right, except that I'm not going to sit here and listen to you calling me names. No, sir. I've got 17 years' worth of temper stored up right here, and I'm warning you, Mr. Bevins, I'd like to tell you just what I think of you.
9: Get out of this office, Littlefield. If there's one thing I will not tolerate, it's insubordination.
10: All right, Mr. Bevins, all right. So I'm insubordinate. And it may surprise you to know that I've wanted to be insubordinate for 17 long years.
9: See here, young...
10: 17 years I've worked for you, and what thanks have I ever had for it? $2 raises, and listening to you about...
9: Littlefield, get out! You're fired.
10: I know. Sure, I'm fired. But that's all you can do to me, Mr. Bevins. All you can do is fire me. Why didn't you fire me a long time ago?
2: So there I was. Out of a job. What was the next step? I couldn't go home in the middle of the day. Well, I could, but you don't know Laura. Never would have been able to explain it to her. She wouldn't have understood. She never understood anything. With her, it was payday, the bridge club, a new hat for Easter. Everything suburban, everything in a rut, always in a rut. Oh, I went back and sat in my office to think. After a little while, I got up and went to the water cooler, pulled my handkerchief out to wipe off my hands, and something fell out of my pocket. It was that little pill box. I opened it. There were 3.5 of those Maxidranes in it. I swallowed them all. I sat down and in a little I began to feel clear in my mind. My life with this awful, deadly grind because I was married to Laura. She was the cause of all my unhappiness. The cause of my failure, the reason for my losing my job. Something would have to be done about Laura. Why not eliminate the cause? That was it. Eliminate the cause and you have the situation licked. Eliminate the cause. Suddenly my mind was made up. I must kill Laura.
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0: Between the acts of Suspense, this is Ken Niles for Roma Wines. 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
1: And now, Roma Wines bring back to our Hollywood soundstage Hume Cronin, who has Oliver Littlefield in Blue Eyes, continues a narrative well calculated to keep you in suspense.
2: Murder's a tough proposition. Takes a lot of thought. Mustn't be messy or violent. It's got to be quick and effective. Or else a guy stands a chance of getting caught. How to do this thing? How to do it without a slip? Suddenly, I had it. Laura took some medicine every night at bedtime. 2 tablespoons of powder that Dr. Thacker had prescribed for her and a glass of warm milk. If I were to get some poison that looked like that powder and substitute... Yes. That was perfect. It couldn't miss. Quick and effective. Three o'clock. I walked up the steps of the public library and went in.
3: Yes, sir. Can I help you?
2: I'd like to see some books on,
3: Yes?
2: I just wanted to look over something on roses.
3: Oh, that's horticulture, section 5, just across the aisle.
2: Oh, yes. Horticulture, of course. Thank you. I took a book from the shelf, thumbed a few pages, and then finally decided to risk a quick glance in the direction of the librarian, see if she was still watching me. The desk was empty. She'd left it. Then I saw where she was, at the other end of the library, stacking books in a handcar. Here was my chance. I could slip across to the science alcove without her seeing. I went to the section marked Science, Medicine. Looked in the card index file under P. Pharmacology. Here it is. Pharmacology and Therapeutics by Walter A. Bastido, Ph.G., M.D. Someday I'm going to look up those initials and find out what they mean. I found the book. The index said, look under hydrocyanate acid and cyanate. And there it was. Cyanate. Used as intensifier in photographic development. 2.5 grains of this cyanate is reckoned to be a lethal dose. I could buy the stuff in a photographic store. 2.5 grains. Fatal.
3: Pardon me, sir.
2: Oh, yes?
3: I'd like to put these books away, if I may. Oh, you're the gentleman who was looking for books on roses.
2: Yes, I was.
3: Well, I'm afraid you're in the wrong department, sir. I told you a moment ago you'll find everything on roses.
2: Oh.
3: It was clumsy of me. I'm terribly sorry, sir.
2: Oh, it's all right. It's my fault. I was in the way.
3: Oh, you dropped your book. Here.
2: Thank you.
3: Well, this isn't a book on roses at all. It's pharmacology.
2: Oh, well, what do you know about that? I must have picked up the wrong book somewhere.
3: Yes, you must have.
2: She stared at me as I put the book back on the shelf. I turned and walked away. I could feel her eyes following me through the door. I was conscious of that lump under my heart again. I felt heavy and hard like a rock. And there was a dryness in my throat, too. I swallowed a few times to get rid of it. At 4th and Sutter, there's a photographic supply place.
11: Good afternoon, sir.
2: Good afternoon. I'd like some cyanate, please.
11: Oh, how much do you want, sir?
2: Oh, enough to treat some negatives with. Quite a few negatives.
11: Yeah, about 2 pounds?
2: Yes, I think that'll be fine.
11: Well, I'll wait for you. What kind of camera have you been using?
2: What? Oh, I have a Brownie camera.
11: Brownie, eh? Yeah. A lot of people are going back to them since the war. You can take good pictures with a box camera if you use it right. You know what they say. It's not the camera, but the man behind the camera that makes the picture.
2: Yes.
11: What size negative do you shoot with it?
2: Negatives? Well, as far as negatives go,
11: Quarter by 3.25, probably. That's what most Brownies take.
2: Yes, that's the size. I wasn't going to be able to keep this up much longer. I was bound to make a slip sooner or later. Couldn't say I was in a hurry. He might get suspicious. A man buying poison shouldn't ever be in a hurry. Why was he taking so long? I could feel perspiration on my forehead, cold and damp. The room began to look lopsided. Everything seemed to be swaying. Swaying. Grip the counter with both hands. Grip it tightly. Now smile.
11: Here you are, sir. That'd be 57 cents.
2: Yes, here.
11: Thank you. Just a minute. Mister.
2: I heard him shout after me, but I kept right on walking, faster. So a photographic studio was just like a drugstore after all. If you bought poison, you had to sign for it. Well, I wasn't going to. No, sir, I wasn't going to. I ducked around the corner.
11: Hey, mister. Hey, officer, you see a fellow just come out of here?
12: What fellow?
11: Gray suit, blue tie, rose in the buttonhole.
12: No?
11: He's gone. Now, what do you make of that? The guy gives me a 20 instead of a 1 and disappears. Well, I can do business like that all day long. I won't forget that, gent. No, sir.
2: I arrived home at 6:30. Laura wasn't there. The table wasn't set. Well, she was probably late shopping. I went upstairs and found the bottle in the medicine chest. The cyanate matched the powder in the bottle perfectly. She'd never be able to tell the difference. I poured half the bottle's contents into the sink, marked with my finger the level of the medicine, and then refilled the bottle with cyanate up to the mark and shook it so as to mix it thoroughly. I emptied the rest of the poison in the sink, and I let the water run for a minute. There. It was done. Everything accomplished. And very neatly, too. All I had to do now was wait. I glanced at the bedroom door.

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2: Of your wife's death.
3: I don't understand.
2: Oh, really, Mr. Littlefield, isn't it quite obvious? Your wife's death was caused by a lethal dosage of cyanate. Her medicine bottle was filled with cyanate. The odor is still there.
3: Yes, but I can explain that. You see, there wasn't a bit of it left. I threw it all away. She must have bought some herself.
2: I hardly think she'd fill her medicine bottle with poison if she intended to commit suicide.
3: Now, wait a minute. You've got to listen to me. I didn't do it. I didn't do it, if that's what you're thinking. Dr. Thacker, you've known me for a long time. You can take my word for
2: it. Hello, operator. Get me the police.
3: You see, it started with that blue tie. It made my eyes look bluer. Everybody told me I was sick. I started to feel sick.
2: Yes, that's right. This is an emergency.
3: Then the Rosebud and Mr. Bevins and the Maxidrine. I didn't know what I was doing for a while.
2: Hello, this is Dr. Thacker.
3: Doctor.
2: You better send someone to 6931 Claiborne right away.
3: You know, people can drive you out of your mind if they keep saying the same thing to you over and over again.
2: I beg pardon?
3: You've got to listen. You've got to listen. It was the blue tie. Laura started it. She said I was hollow-eyed.
2: No, it looks like homicide.
4: It all happened in 12 short hours. But since then, the hours have been long, endless eternity. How long will I have to wait? How long until they file out of that room and tell me what I already know?
5: The coroner's jury find that Laura Littlefield met her death by poisoning. It's recommended that her husband, Oliver Littlefield, be held to answer.
3: I can hear it now. There's no other verdict. The testimony of the librarian, the clerk at the photographic store, the doctor. Powerful evidence that lies. Damning evidence that... That'll send Oliver Littlefield to the electric chair.
6: Mr. Littlefield, it's all over.
3: I knew it. I knew what you would find.
6: The coroner's jury found the testimony of the librarian, the clerk, and the rest convincing.
3: Undeniable.
6: And, of course, the presence of the glass of poison at your wife's bedside was confusing. Undoubtedly, she had intended to commit suicide. But, of course, we know now that she didn't.
3: When will I be arrested?
6: That is a matter for the police. If they decide to prosecute, of course, under the circumstances...
3: Circumstantial evidence. I didn't murder my wife! I didn't! I didn't!
6: Of course not, Mr. Littlefield. The autopsy settled that. Not a single trace of poison in the body. She died as a result of her illness.
3: No poison?
6: No poison, and lucky for you, Mr. Littlefield. Because if she'd committed suicide as she planned, just how would you have been able to prove your innocence, Mr. Littlefield? Just exactly how?

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1: Hume Cronin appeared through the courtesy of Metro-Goldwyn-Mayer, producers of the Technicolor musical Holiday in Mexico. Next Thursday, same time, Roma Wines will bring you Mr. Robert Young as star of Suspense, radio's outstanding theater of thrills.
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15: 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It's called Murder by Jury. 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
14: This is Harlow Wilcox. 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Here is Mr. Mark H. Harrington, president of the National Tuberculosis Association.
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15: And now, Autolite presents Murder by Jury, starring Mr. Herbert Marshall, hoping once again to keep you in suspense.
17: Pardon me, sir. To be sure I understood you, you did say a snake.
18: Yes, sir, a snake.
17: Possibly, Mr. Mason, you could describe the snake.
18: Yes, it was gray with a sort of red mottling, dark, plum-colored.
17: I see. Go on, please.
18: Underneath, it was raised up toward me, you know, its head ready to strike. Well, underneath was grayish, but lighter, almost white in the center.
17: Now, was there anything else you remember about this snake, Mr. Mason?
18: It was big. It was as thick as my two wrists put together.
17: And then, according to your statement to the police, you seized the snake just below its head with both hands. Would you kindly show the jury the position of your hands? Yes, thank you. You say that you squeezed with your fingers and dug in with your thumbs. Is that correct?
18: Yes, that's about it. And I felt the snake twisting and squirming under me, trying to get away, you know.
17: And then you woke up?
18: Yes, sir, I woke up. I was kneeling beside my bed. It was my wife's neck, which was in my hands. It was her throat I was squeezing.
17: What did you do when you realized this?
18: There was nothing I could do. She was already dead. I'd killed her.
17: His name was Edward Mason, and he was on trial for the murder of his wife, Frieda. I was counsel for the Crown in those days. It was just about the nastiest case I'd ever had. One should, I suppose, begin at the beginning. That was on the first day of the trial. McCrae was defending the accused, and he began his defense by questioning the police inspector who was in charge of the case. The inspector was nominally a witness for the Crown.
19: Would you give us a brief account of your investigations, Inspector?
20: I will, sir. The accused was residing with his wife at the Clendonian Hotel at Chatham on Sea in Norfolk. On the night in question, the manager, two servants, and some guests were aroused by horrible screams emanating from the Mason room. On reaching said room, they found it to be opened by Mr. Edward Mason, who appeared in a state of great excitement.
19: I'll continue, Inspector.
20: Yes, sir. He was in a state of great excitement. And while looking, he kept looking at his hands and saying over and over again, "I killed her," or "I strangled her."
19: One or the other, Inspector?
20: No, sir. He said both, over and over.
19: Then he never attempted to deny that he had killed his wife?
20: No, sir, he did not.
19: Thank you, Inspector. That's all. Cross-examination?
17: You have before you the statement made by the accused, Inspector.
20: Yes, sir.
17: I call your attention to the following remarks made by the accused during your questioning.
20: Yes, sir.
17: I had a dream about a snake. I tried to strangle it, and when I woke up, I found I had strangled my wife. This was a dream that I'd had before, but I'd never done anything like this. I'd never killed anyone. Those are the words of Mr. Edward Mason, are they not?
20: Yes, sir, they are.
17: What was your reaction when you heard them?
20: I thought it was a lot of rubbish.
0: Objection, my lord.
21: Objection sustained. Kindly contain your remarks to a dignity fitting this court, Inspector.
20: I'm sorry, my lord.
17: I'm of the opinion, my lord, that before the Crown's case is concluded, the accused's carefully prepared statement will be termed just such. A tissue of lies and a complete fabrication. Thank you, Inspector. That'll be all. Then Mrs. Mason's brother was put in the box. He was a hefty chap with a bull neck and hands like a pair of warming pans covered with red hair. His name was Hector Easterday, and we knew that he didn't like his brother-in-law. Didn't like him at all. I thought he was going to be a strong witness for the prosecution, and for a time it looked as though he would be. Very well, Mr. Easterday, now tell us. Were the police made aware of the fact that Mason had insured his wife's life for £10,000?
22: They knew. And if you'd known Edward Mason, you'd have realized it was just like him. He knew what he was going to do to her a long time ago.
17: Do you think that she had any idea of it, Mr. Easterday?
19: Objection, my lord. Counsel is leading the witness.
21: Counsel will kindly refrain from leading the witness.
17: Sorry, my lord. Mr. Easterday, had she ever confided any fears to you?
22: Well, I wouldn't say that, but she knew. She knew all right. And last year, there was another woman. And between that and the money, that's why he killed her.
17: Thank you, Mr. Easterday. That will be all.
19: You spoke of a life assurance policy, Mr. Easterday.
22: I did.
19: Did you know that they had each insured the other's life? Not an uncommon practice for married couples these days. Also, that the insurance was by no means recent. It was taken out when they were first married and had been successively increased.
22: Yes, but...
19: You spoke of another woman, Mr. Easterday. Did Mrs. Mason tell you about that?
22: Not exactly, but I knew.
19: Oh? And how did you know?
22: I could tell.
19: Oh, you could tell. You are then clairvoyant. You could tell. Possibly you hired detectives to follow Mr. Mason. Possibly you followed him yourself.
17: The defense counsel tore him to bits, made him sound like a nasty-minded, prurient busybody who had never liked the accused and never lost an opportunity to blacken his character. Nevertheless, making a fool out of a witness is a two-edged weapon. And I could see that the jury, although not in sympathy with Easterday, still felt that there might be more than a word of truth in what he'd implied. You couldn't argue away insurance. Mason did stand to collect £10,000 by his wife's death. But did he murder her? That's what they were thinking. You could see it. And they waited for him to take the witness box. When my turn came for cross-examination, I made him go through the whole thing again.
18: When I woke up, I was kneeling beside my bed. It was my wife's neck, it was in my hands, and it was her throat I was squeezing.
17: What would you do when you saw this?
18: There was nothing I could do. She was already dead, and I had killed her.
17: I see. Now, you have admitted small quarrels between yourself and your wife.
18: I have. Married life is like that. You live together, you have differences, and then you make them up. Most people do.
17: But there were quarrels which were more serious. Perhaps less likely to be made up.
18: No. We were happy. I loved my wife.
17: You loved your wife, but you killed her. Quite so. Now, as far as the insurance is concerned, you gradually increased it until it reached the amount of £10,000 on your wife's life.
18: Yes, I did. As a matter of fact, it was about, 3 or 4 years ago that I'd done rather well in business, and that's when I increased the premiums. Yes.
17: But more recently, you'd been in some difficulty. Financially, I mean.
18: Things had become rather slow, yes. I couldn't afford to buy any more insurance, I know that.
17: But you hadn't reduced the amount on your wife.
18: No, sir, that would have been unsound, quite unsound, and uneconomical.
17: In fact, then, your business position would have improved considerably in the event of your wife's death and the money received from the insurance.
18: I did not say that, sir.
17: But is it not the case, Mr. Mason?
18: Nothing could be worth the loss of my wife.
17: But you did kill her.
0: Yes, I did.
17: Do you know the woman referred to by Mr. Easterday?
0: There was no woman.
17: Do you wish to refresh your memory, Mr. Mason? Last year, perhaps it escapes you.
0: There was no other woman.
17: You still maintain that the cause of your wife's death was due to the recurrent dream you had.
0: Yes, I do.
17: It went on like that, and I couldn't shake him. He never contradicted himself and never sounded too glib. If he was lying, I knew that the court was of the opinion that it was some of the most perfect and painstaking lying they'd ever heard. Then Mason's sister was called as a witness. She was a gray-haired, middle-class intellectual, about 2 years older than the defendant. Didn't take long for her to come to her brother's defense.
19: Will you state in your own words the event that took place between you and your brother, please?
1: Indeed, I most certainly will. I think that it's criminal.
17: Objection, my lord.
21: Objection sustained. Miss Mason, strict adherence to facts is the object of the court. Kindly abstain from all subjective feeling, if you will.
1: Well, I was going to say that when we were children, he was 8 then, I was only 10, we slept in the same room. And one night, it was after we'd gone to see Peter Pan, and Edward was frightened by the crocodile. You probably remember how frightening that was. It was that night that he awakened, and he was dreaming that a crocodile was chasing him, and he tried to strangle it. And when he woke up, he was strangling me.
17: It was perfect timing. The accused gave way, buried his face in his hands, and sobbed as though his heart would break. The jury, even Mr. Justice Forepaw, were visibly shaken. I could see the case for the Crown disappearing down the drain. More than that, I could begin to see a man who had committed a perfect murder going scot-free.

Autolite is bringing you Mr. Herbert Marshall in Murder by Jury, tonight's presentation in radio's outstanding theater of thrills, Suspense.

0: Say, here's a new 54 Willis.
1: Stunning, isn't it, Mr. Wilcox?
0: Oh, hi, Miss Drake. Is this yours?
1: It sure is. When I saw this car, I fell in love with it. And when I saw the price tag, I just couldn't resist.
0: Well, we're privileged to salute Willis as a member of our Autolite family. So, let's hear more about your new Willis, Miss Drake.
1: Well, it's not only beautiful and economical, but that wonderful Hurricane engine is a bundle of power. Hmm. 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
0: Mm-hmm. What model is this?
1: It's the brand new Aero Lark. And Willis also has the luxury hardtop Aero Eagle and the lovely Aero Ace with that unmatched Willis visibility. And don't forget the famous Jeep and the first all-steel-bodied station wagon. And, of course, you know that all Willis cars come equipped with Autolite products.
0: I sure do. And Autolite is proud of its long association with Willis and Willis dealers everywhere.
2: And now, Autolite brings back to our Hollywood soundstage Mr. Herbert Marshall in Elliot Lewis's production of Murder by Jury, a tale well calculated to keep you in suspense.

0: Mr. Edward Mason was given half an hour to recover following his outburst. Then the trial continued. His sister remembered every detail of the matter. And even when I made her go through her story again, she remembered.
1: He was an awfully strong boy, you know, even at 8. Very strong. And I'm sure if Nurse hadn't come in when she did, well, I don't really care to think about what might have happened.
0: Would you mind telling the court your age, Miss Mason?
1: Oh. Is that necessary, my lord?
2: Is it necessary, counsel?
0: There is a point involved, my lord.
2: Very well. Recognizing the delicacy of the question, the witness is still directed to answer.
1: I'm not ashamed of it, of course. I just...
0: And your age, Miss Mason?
1: 54.
0: Thank you. Now, you have every detail of your brother's attack firmly in your mind. That is so, isn't it?
1: If I live to be 80, I shall never forget it.
0: Yet this was 44 years ago, and you ask us to believe that the incident is still indelibly etched in your mind.
1: Indelibly, sir. Absolutely. It was a long time ago, but such an experience is not likely to be forgotten. Of course, I forgave Edward. It wasn't his fault, and furthermore...
0: How fortunate that you are still alive to forgive him, Miss Mason. His wife, more's the pity, is not. No further questions, my lord.
2: The witness may step down.
0: It was a telling point for the defense. They had proved to the jury, at least, that the accused had, years ago, repeated the act of strangulation during a dream. The next witness I'd like to forget. She was a surprise to the Crown and a rather nasty one. Her name was Amy Burke, an extremely self-possessed young lady in her early 30s. She had already made a tremendous impression on the court. Correct me if I'm wrong, Miss Burke. You've stated in this court of justice that 3 years ago, you met the accused, Mr. Edward Mason, at a seaside resort, Broadstairs.
3: Yes, sir, I did.
0: Was his wife aware of this meeting?
3: I don't know. Well, I don't think so. She wasn't with him. Like I told the other gentleman, he was there alone for a few days.
0: Quite so. Now, for my benefit, would you repeat the incident which occurred during your first meeting?
3: Oh, I'd be ever so glad to. We were walking on the sand. It was very nice. Perfectly all right, don't you know? Talking about his wife, as I remember. She was with friends in Devon.
0: Yes. Go on, please.
3: Well, it was a hot day, and we sat down for a bit. The next thing I knew, he was asleep.
0: I believe you said, with his head in your lap.
3: Oh, no. I put his head in my lap while he was sleeping. He was getting sand in his hair. Well, it was all perfectly proper and all. He didn't even know it.
0: I'm sure of that. Please continue.
3: Well, I got a bit drowsy myself, and next thing I knew, I was asleep, too.
0: With Mr. Mason's head still in your lap?
3: That's right. But all very proper. Mr. Mason is a gentleman.
0: What took place then?
3: Well, he started to choke me. It was something horrible. When I woke up, he was leaning over me with his hands about my throat, and I couldn't breathe.
0: But you managed to fight him off?
3: Oh, yes, I managed.
0: What did he say to you after that?
3: Well, it was like he was just waking up, you know? And, oh, he was terribly upset. Tell me about a dream, a snake in it. Of course, I was dreadfully angry and frightened, you can imagine.
0: Oh, yes. But after he paid you £10 to soothe your feelings, the anger subsided, did it not?
3: He was a gentleman about it, if that's what you mean.
0: So much so that you didn't pursue the matter further. A stranger tries to murder you and pays you £10 not to report the matter to the police.
3: No, it wasn't the £10. He was sorry. He wasn't well, and I could see that, and I felt sorry for him.
0: This took place 3 years ago, Miss Burke.
3: That's right.
0: And yet here you are today, nobly springing to his defense. The event must have made quite an impression on you. Or perhaps Mr. Mason did.
3: Mr. Mason is a gentleman. He didn't want me to come here at all. I said I had to after I read about what happened. Mr. McRae over there talked him into letting me come here. Oh, he's a gentleman, he is.
0: I put it to you, Miss Burke, that your whole story is a lie, that it never happened, although I don't doubt that you are familiar with the accused. I put it to you that your testimony has been bought and paid for. and that you have deliberately perjured yourself in the witness box.
3: It's a ruddy insult.
4: My lord, I protest. Counsel is badgering the witness most unfairly.
2: Silence in the court. Mr. Peyton, you will confine yourself to stated fact. Refrain from badgering the witness.
0: Yes, my lord.
3: Can I go now?
0: Not for a moment, Miss Burke. Did you see Mr. Edward Mason again after that day?
3: I never set eyes on him again till today in court, and that's the truth.
0: And you ask us to believe that this story you've just told us is given of your own volition? That you at no time given a prepared statement by interested parties? That this event actually took place?
3: I wouldn't be likely to forget it. It's true, every word of it.
0: Very well. That's all, Miss Burke.
2: The witness is excused.
4: Dr. Regal, to the witness box, please.
0: McCrae had us. I knew what was coming. It was perfect. And there wasn't a thing that I could do to prevent it. Dr. Regal was a small, intense little man with heavy glasses. The jury looked at him and they were impressed. When he said he'd tell the truth and nothing but the truth, they believed him. And they would have believed him even if he'd been the biggest liar on earth, which unhappily he wasn't.
4: Dr. Regal, will you tell us if you recognize anyone in this courtroom?
5: Yes, sir. That young lady over there.
4: Miss Burke?
5: I believe that is her name.
4: Anyone else?
5: The gentleman there.
4: The accused, Mr. Mason?
5: Yes, sir.
4: Will you tell the court upon what occasion you had the opportunity of meeting these two people?
5: Well, it was about 3 years ago. I have the date in my attendance diary. Just a moment. The 16th of July. That was it. Mr. Mason brought the young lady to my office during the afternoon.
4: Miss Burke?
5: Yes, sir. It was 3:30. He asked me to look at her throat.
4: I see. And what did you find when you looked at her throat?
5: Bruises. They were not dangerous, but I treated them.
4: And after that?
5: I never saw them again.
4: The bill was paid?
5: Yes, Mr. Mason paid. In cash before he left.
4: Thank you, Doctor. That will be all. Cross-examine.
0: No questions. That was all. There wasn't any use in cross-examining what was so obvious in truth. Counsel for the defense made a brilliant and short summation. I made a not-so-short and, I'm afraid, far from brilliant summation for the Crown. Mr. Justice Forbore gave his instructions and the jury never hesitated. They retired for only a few moments.
6: With your worship's permission, we have already reached a verdict.
2: Very well. What is your verdict?
6: We find the accused, Mr. Edward Mason, not guilty of the charge.
7: What? He's guilty! He's a dirty murderer! He killed my sister and I say he's guilty! He ought to be hanged!
2: Sergeant-at-Arms, put that man under arrest! Silence! Silence!
0: The dead woman's brother thought that Mason was guilty. And I knew he was one of the most cold-blooded, successful murderers we ever failed to hang. It was about 6 months later that we found the proof, and then it was too late. I talked it over with the Director of Public Prosecutions in his office.
8: There's nothing we can do. I suppose had I been on the jury, I should have brought in the same verdict. We have to assume the man was innocent.
0: He was guilty, sir.
8: My dear fellow... Surely Mason didn't start to plot the murder of his wife at the age of 8, my dear fellow.
0: No. But he did decide to about 3 years ago. And he took a precaution before he did so.
8: I don't follow you.
0: He knew his sister remembered the strangling incident during their childhood. And all he had to do was to repeat the dream strangling with someone else.
8: The Burke woman? But how
0: from her point, it was all quite innocent. She didn't know what was in his mind. He didn't go too far with her. Just enough to produce some convincing bruises. Then he took her to the doctor and paid the bill. That was all true.
8: Well?
0: You remember, he admitted at that time doubling his wife's insurance. Then he sat back to wait until he felt the moment had come to kill her.
8: Uh-huh. Assuming you're right, there's the Burke woman. If he never saw her again, how did he know where to find her to appear for him?
0: He didn't look for her, sir. She was telling the truth. But he knew where to find her, all right. Those three witnesses did the job for him. His sister he could always find. The doctor, easily traceable, a medical directory. But Miss Burke, a girl like that might prove... Well, she might move about a great deal. She did. So the method he adopted to keep in touch with her was to send her £10 a month, anonymously. So long as she kept him notified as to her whereabouts, he would continue to send her the money.
9: But if she had to notify him when she moved, surely she must have known who he was.
0: Not at all, sir. A post office box under an assumed name. He kept it up for 3 years, and she didn't ask any questions. Why should she?
9: Blast. You're certain of all this?
0: I'm afraid I am, sir.
9: And it seems a pity you didn't have the information during the trial.
0: We didn't know anything about her until McCrae brought her in.
9: And we can't try Mason again for the same offense. He's done it, Peyton. The perfect murder.
0: It was about 2 months later that I saw the paragraph hidden away on an inside page of the Times. I made a telephone call and then went to the office of the Director of Public Prosecutions.
9: I'll be blown.
0: It appears that Mr. Edward Mason had been staying at a little hotel in Cornwall, and yesterday when the maid came in with his morning tea, she found the window unlatched and the balcony rail broken. It's a 50-foot drop to the rocks below.
9: Mason?
0: He wasn't in his room. We found the body below.
9: I'll be blessed. Justice. I'll be blessed. Suicide, you think?
0: I don't know. Probably an accident, since there was no sign of foul play. Possibly he stumbled and fell. But there is one curious coincidence.
9: What's that?
0: The dead woman's brother, Hector Easterday.
9: Yes?
0: Well, it's a rather curious coincidence. Hector Easterday occupied the room next door.

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0: Next week, a story based on fact. The search for an animal capable of destroying a city whose bite, if not immediately treated, is 100% fatal. It's called The Barking Death. Our star, Mr. William Powell. That's next week on Suspense. Murder by Jury was written by Michael Gilbert and adapted for Suspense by Anthony Ellis. Suspense is produced and directed by Elliot Lewis, with music composed by Lucian Morowick and conducted by Lud Gluskin. Featured in the cast were Joseph Kearns, Ben Wright, William Johnstone, Herb Butterfield, Richard Peel, Norma Varden, Betty Harford, and Keith McConnell.
1: Herbert Marshall may soon be seen co-starring with Janet Leigh and Tony Curtis in the Universal International CinemaScope Technicolor picture, Men of Iron.
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0: Autolite and its 98,000 dealers bring you Mr. Cornell Wilde in tonight's presentation of
1: Suspense. Tonight, Autolite combines fact and fiction. The fact, the murder of Mary Cecilia Rogers in New York City. The fiction, Edgar Allan Poe's solution of that crime, which he called The Mystery of Marie Roget. Our star, Mr. Cornell Wilde.
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1: Mary Cecilia Rogers was murdered in the vicinity of New York City in the summer of 1842. It was still an unsolved crime in November when The Mystery of Marie Roget was published. The author, Edgar Allan Poe. It paralleled in every essential detail the murder of Mary Rogers. Poe wrote it far from the scene of the atrocity, with only the newspaper reports of the day. Nevertheless, the subsequent confession connected with the murder of Mary Rogers confirmed not only the killer named by Poe, but all the chief details by which he arrived at his identification. And now, Autolite presents transcribed Edgar Allan Poe's Mystery of Marie Roget, starring Mr. Cornell Wilde, hoping once again to keep you in suspense.
4: Good evening. My name is Dupin. I should like to extend an invitation. Regard first a certain event which truly occurred in New York City on a warm summer night in 1842. Secondly, I invite you to employ your imagination and displace that same event intact with all of the essential facts to a cobbled, old-world Paris on an identical, warm, and fragrant summer night in the same year. Lastly, and most interesting, I should like to invite you to attend that event. It is a murder. The general design and mental character of the atrocity, indeed, the first knowledge of its occurrence, came to my attention on Wednesday night, the 25th day of June. Who is the prefect of police?
5: I am, monsieur. Dupin?
4: Yes, monsieur.
5: Oh, thank you for coming, monsieur. I wasn't certain my messenger would find you. This way, monsieur.
4: Please.
5: André, the lantern for monsieur Dupin. Mm-hmm.
4: She died harshly.
5: Yes, beaten, choked, drowned. Oh, yes, quite harshly.
4: She was beautiful, monsieur.
5: Once, perhaps, yes.
4: Still, Mademoiselle what? In life she had a name, in death she must also have a name. Any of you?
5: I have asked, monsieur, but none of them know her. But her clothes and jewels say she was known, Dupin. Good clothes, torn and disordered in her terrible struggle, but good. And the jewelry, not expensive, but tasteful. This woman, in my opinion, Dupin, was known.
4: And loved, Monsieur the Prefect.
5: No doubt. Dupin, Dupin, this is why I sent for you. I've been through these things before. The newspapers will write stories. The reporters will make conjecture. Although there is no name for her now, there will eventually be a name. And then, monsieur, I will be called upon to produce her assassins. There is so little to go on. The eyes of the public will be upon me, and my honor is at stake.
4: And my honor, too, monsieur, if I am involved in the investigation.
5: Dupin, listen. There is a fund at the prefecture, a sizable fund, which I am authorized to use when circumstances arise. For your services, I am willing to make a direct and liberal proposition. Dupin, you will help me find the answer to this woman's death?
4: I cannot refuse.
6: No form about the mouth, as in the case of the merely drowned, monsieur. Here, bruises, impressions of fingers. It was a strangulation by hand and by discord, monsieur.
4: Yes. Doctor?
6: Yes, Dupin?
4: An ingenious knot in that cord, don't you think? This is a slip knot. A sailor's knot.
6: Sailor's knot. She was found in water. Why did she die, monsieur?
4: For her beauty, perhaps. For her love. Her hate. It was Sunday. Observe, doctor. There are no marks to prove she was weighted and then shaken loose. Yes, she quit life on Sunday. Murdered in the dark, thrown into the river, unweighted. Monday, Tuesday, she remained, as a corpse will, on the bottom. And then on the third day, tonight, as a corpse will, she rose, and the fishermen saw her.
6: It is the way of corpses violently made, so.
4: Not only violent, but quick, near the river bank, somewhere. For what assassins could carry a burden like this long undiscovered,
6: From a dark bridge, perhaps?
4: No, too much light and people. There had to be a boat, doctor. If she was dropped from a bridge or pushed in from the shore, the current might press her aside to be caught in the vegetation of the shallow water. She was murdered on the bank and then taken out to her grave in a boat. And there had to be a man who knew how to handle a boat in the tricky current.
6: Who is there?
5: It is I, the prefect. I have someone who thinks he may know her.
4: Come in, monsieur.
5: Ahead of me.
7: With your permission, Doctor, Monsieur Dupin. Monsieur Beauvais, monsieur.
4: How do you do?
7: Monsieur Beauvais has been searching since Monday for news of a Marie Roget. Mademoiselle Roget is an employee of Monsieur Beauvais. Correct, monsieur?
8: Correct. I am a parfumeur. I called on her mother, Madame Roget, Monday when Mary did not appear at my shop. Madame informed me that Mary had left Sunday morning to visit her aunt at Rue des Drômes. She has not yet returned.
4: I see. And what else?
8: I cannot say, monsieur. So far, I have ascertained that she never arrived at Rue des Drômes, and indeed, no one has seen her since Sunday.
4: Can you describe Marie Roget?
8: But of course. Dark hair, almost black, dark eyes, tall, young, vibrant. A woman, monsieur, of great promise. Jacques Saint-Eustache, the last to see her, mentioned to me that mademoiselle wore a frock of fine muslin, deep blue. I knew it well. A bonnet to match goes with it.
5: Dupin!
4: Who is Jacques Saint-Eustache, Bovee?
8: Monsieur Saint-Eustache is the accepted tutor of Marie Roget. He lodges and takes meals at the pension kept by Madame Roget. He was to have gone for his betrothed at dusk Sunday and to have escorted her home. In the afternoon it rained heavily, and supposing that she would remain at her aunt's, he did not think it necessary to keep his promise. She has stayed there under similar circumstances.
4: And where is Jacques Saint-Eustache at this moment?
8: Searching and anxious as I am for Marie Roget.
4: It is 3 days since Sunday. 4 days, really, but three that Marie Roget has been considered missing. Your search is tardy.
8: I know, monsieur.
4: Well?
8: I am at your mercy. She has disappeared twice.
4: Ah.
8: The first time she disappeared was about 3 years ago. Her mother, her friends were unable to account for her disappearance. I was distracted with anxiety and terror.
7: Did you notify the police?
8: In that case, immediately, monsieur. But suddenly, Mary reappeared one fine morning after being absent a week. She was in good health and, well, with somewhat a saddened air, she explained she had spent the missing week with her relative in the country. Madame Roget, who was and still is infirm, recalled this to be a fact, and the matter was forgotten. Until now.
4: So you did not call the police this second time she disappeared?
8: What has happened once can happen again.
4: What did happen that week she was away?
8: I do not know. I do not honestly know.
4: But you doubt the story of visiting a relative?
8: I will not say.
4: Show him what we have, Doctor.
9: If you will kindly step over here, Monsieur Beauvais. Hmm? Now, Monsieur Beauvais, if you please, do you know this woman, Monsieur?
10: It is her. It is Marie Roger. It is her. Poor little Marie.
5: Why does Beauvais cry, Dupin? Hmm? The girl only worked for him. He has not told us all. He is suspect, Dupin, and I will have a word with him. Huh?
4: Stay.
5: But Dupin, why does he weep for a shop girl, a grisette who was promised to another?
4: He weeps for youth and beauty.

0: Yes, monsieur?
1: I am Dupin, Madame Roget. May I come in?
0: Oh, come. Come.
1: No, please sit, madame. I understand you are not well.
0: I have been invalid 10 years now.
1: I will not consume a great deal of time. May I ask, did your daughter often visit relatives in other distant parts of the city?
0: Often.
1: And stay overnight?
0: Often.
1: With your approval, madame?
0: She was and has been free of me since her 16th year.
1: That is a very frank answer, madame.
0: I can tell you nothing of what has happened to her. She leaves me on a morning with no enemies I know of.
1: And do you know of her friends?
0: I understand the intention of your remark. You refer to those beside Jacques. No, I know of none.
1: I understand that Jacques Saint-Eustache keeps rooms here. That is true?
0: Yes, but he is no longer here. He left once he was informed of Marie's death. Where, I do not know.
1: But surely he understood that we would be by to question him?
0: He was beside himself with grief. I cannot blame him.
1: I see.
0: Oh, I have been of no assistance where I would like to be. And yet, I knew something that morning. I knew she would not come back to her mama again.
1: You knew she would not be back, madame? Did she take clothes, bid a longer goodbye? How did you know?
0: I knew. I knew, monsieur. Death was very close to her that day.
1: If you knew this, madame, why did you allow her to venture out?
0: I stop her? No, no. If it is not met, death will arrange a meeting. If the meeting had been here, death might have visited me too. And I am yet afraid to die.

0: Autolite is bringing you Mr. Cornell Wilde in Edgar Allan Poe's The Mystery of Marie Roget. Tonight's presentation in radio's outstanding theater of thrills, Suspense.
1: I got him, Harlow.
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0: And now, Autolite brings back to our Hollywood soundstage Mr. Cornell Wilde in Elliot Lewis's production of Edgar Allan Poe's The Mystery of Marie Roget, a tale well calculated to keep you in suspense.
4: Dupin, again. You will recall the event we have been attending in Paris. I invite you now to keep in mind the solemn fact that Marie Roget died violently, that her lover, Jacques Saint-Eustache, is missing. Where she died, who administered her death, for what reason, remain to be known. Attend at this point another event, if you will, which was arranged by that zealous and righteous man, the prefect of police.
5: Thank you for coming, Dupin.
4: You have located the lover, Saint-Eustache?
5: Saint-Eustache? Oh, he's an important, I assure you. Somewhere right now, he drinks and tries to forget. But what I have here is important, most important. Madame Dulac, if you please.
6: Good evening, gentlemen. Good evening.
5: This is Madame Dulac. She has something of interest to tell you. And I have something of interest to show you.
4: Good evening, madame.
6: I have maintained this tavern many years, right here, close to the bank of the river.
4: No fear with me, madame. I have no authority to do anything but respect your person and your thoughts.
6: Oh.
4: And what is this information?
6: I saw a young woman here Sunday. Monsieur says it was Marie Roget.
5: It was, definitely.
4: Just a moment. Sunday, madame?
6: Yes, mid-afternoon, later perhaps.
4: Where?
6: Right here in my tavern. She arrived accompanied by a young man of dark, swarthy complexion. The two remained here for some time. On their departure, they took the road through some thick woods that way.
5: Toward the river, Dupin. And this is a secluded neighborhood. Go on, madame, go on. Go on.
6: Soon after they left, a gang of miscreants made their appearance at my place of business. They behaved boisterously. They ate and drank without payment. Then left and followed the route of the young girl and the young man that same way.
4: I see.
6: About dusk, the same gang reappeared, and we crossed the river in great haste.
4: I see. And you are certain it was Marie Roget?
5: Never fear. My men spoke with an unnoticed driver, a man named Valence, who knew Marie Roget. He claims he saw her cross the Seine on the Sunday afternoon in question with a swarthy man who fits the exact description of Madame.
4: And what else, monsieur?
5: Oh, I will show you. Come.
4: I followed him through the back of the tavern into the thick woods which line the Seine at that point. He stopped when we had come to a close thicket, within which were 3 or 4 large stones, forming a kind of seat with a back and footstool.
5: Note, Dupin. A white petticoat here. Here, a silk scarf, parasol, gloves. pocket handkerchief. Inspect the handkerchief, Dupin.
4: Thank you.
5: You note the name Marie Roget embroidered there?
4: Yes, yes. So this is the place she met her death.
5: Well, of course it is. I have found it. Well, look. Look, the earth is trampled where she struggled, and over here... Yeah, the bushes still broken. Every evidence of a terrible struggle. And here, the fence has been taken down, and the ground shows that some heavy burden was dragged along it toward the river. Well, come, come, look for yourself. There. What say you now?
4: I am wondering.
5: Wonder? Well, we have facts now, sir, important facts. Do you recall a strip of one of the unfortunate girl's petticoat had been tied about her mouth, probably to prevent her screams?
4: I do.
5: This was done by fellows who had no pocket handkerchiefs. Miscreants, Dupin. Miscreants, such as those who visited Madame Dulac's tavern and later went the same way as Marie Roget and her companion. There are many such gangs about here. All we have to do is locate them. And I know how to do that.
4: That night, the shrill cries of the Paris newsboys proclaimed the prefect's resolve. He offered a reward of 20,000 francs and a full pardon for any king's evidence. It was an accepted conclusion that Marie Roget had been waylaid and slain by a gang of miscreants.

0: 40,000 francs should be temptation enough.
1: 20,000 was temptation enough.
0: Huh?
1: No one will come forward, monsieur. A gang such as is hoped for would be composed of men who have never seen more than 100 francs at one time. 20,000 would bring all of them. If they had any knowledge of Marie Roget's murder.
0: Oh, they're just waiting. You know that.
1: Waiting? When each is in jeopardy because of the other?
0: We shall see, Dupin. Wait.
1: It was one man.
0: Huh?
1: A man who dragged the body of Mademoiselle to the river's edge. A gang, even two men, could have carried it.
0: Oh.
1: Gang would have lifted it over the fence easily instead of taking a fence down as it was taken down. One man labored hard.
0: Well, my conjecture is as good as yours. Are you talking of Saint-Eustache?
1: No. No. He is quite unguilty. Monsieur, allow me to point out that the newspapers, the police, all have identified themselves with what apparently happened. We must consider what did not happen. First, a gang did not set upon her and murder her. Secondly, Marie Roget had no intention of visiting her aunt at Rue des Drômes when she left her mother and lover last Sunday morning.
0: Dupin, if you have confident information, explain yourself.
1: I have the same information as you. Nothing else.
0: You said she had no intention of visiting her aunt that day. Why do you say that?
1: Monsieur, consider what might have happened if her intended, Jacques Saint-Eustache, had called for her at her aunt's and discovered she was not there, that she had not been there all day. He would have been chagrined, suspicious, angry. Saint-Eustache would have been all these. Something for Marie Roget to worry about when she returned home. But nothing to worry about if Marie did not intend to return home.
0: Point to consider, perhaps. Go on.
1: Consider that she kept a rendezvous instead. This we know. A rendezvous with a swarthy man. We have been told that by two witnesses who saw him. Now, monsieur, I ask you, as I have asked myself, did this swarthy companion allow Marie to be slain before his eyes? Or was he himself slain trying to help her? If so, where is his body?
0: Well, he left her before she was set upon, obviously.
1: Did he leave her alone in such a dark district?
0: They quarreled.
1: Indeed they did. Another question. Marie Roget's death is known everywhere in France. Why has he not come forward to help us clear up the mystery?
0: Many reasons. Perhaps he's married. He's left. He's uninformed.
1: He has a swarthy complexion. A sea complexion. A well-attested fact. Now, accumulate that with the cord that was tied about her neck in a sailor's knot.
0: Monsieur Dupin,
1: And the need of a skilled boatman to handle a boat on the river to dispose of the body.
0: But it could be anyone.
1: No, it could not.
0: What?
1: Marie Roget was a gay, not an abject girl. No common seaman for her. An officer, a naval officer, monsieur. Like the one who might have led her into a false elopement the first time she disappeared. 3 years passed. The approved time for a French man of war to consume encircling the globe. The officer returns, thinking of the same coquette, Marie Roget. The same bargain. What he has managed to do once, he can do again. Marie meets him Sunday for this purpose. Then she thinks the better of an elopement and refuses to accompany him. Saint-Eustache has captured her love. Her former lover slays her in quick anger. He drags her body to the river, commandeers a boat.
0: Where do I find him?
1: On whatever ship has arrived from the world cruise.
0: His name? What is his name, Dupin?
1: Inquire for the name of the young officer who has applied for leave to get married.
0: But there must be many such among a ship's complement returning after a long cruise.
1: Agreed. But, Monsieur le Prefect, there is only one naval officer who has returned to his ship without a bride.
0: Oh. André! André! We leave at once for the naval yards.
1: It has been an interesting evening. And now I issue a last invitation, my friends,

0: I invite you to retain all that you have heard and employ this time, instead of your imagination, your sense of reality. For Marie Roget of Paris was truthfully Mary Rogers of New York. Let your reality move you back to New York City on a winter day some months after the event described. In the darkening afternoon, inside a gray stone building, I invite you to attend another event I think you will find significant.
1: Ensign Robert Bryant Wilson. You have been found guilty of the murder of Mary Cecilia Rogers. It is the judgment of this court that you be hanged by the neck until you are dead.

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0: Next week, one of the most terrifying half hours ever presented on Suspense. A young couple and a mad woman. And what happened to them on a country road? Our star, Mr. Frank Lovejoy. That's next week on Suspense. Suspense is transcribed and directed by Elliot Lewis, with music composed by Lucian Morawick and conducted by Lud Gluskin. Edgar Allan Poe's The Mystery of Marie Roget was adapted for Suspense by E. Jack Newman. In tonight's cast, John Daner was heard as the prefect of police. Others in the cast were Lou Merrill, Jeanette Nolan, Paula Winslow, William Johnstone, and Edgar Barrier. And remember, next week, Mr. Frank Lovejoy in On a Country Road.
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0: heaven's sakes, Marty. When are you going to put a light in this garage?
1: Sorry, honey, I forgot.
0: You forgot. You forgot. Too bad you can't forget to wake up some morning.
1: Look, just because you had a couple too many drinks at the Warrens, you don't have to get nasty.
0: I had too many. Are you kidding? I watched you. Don't think I didn't.
1: Oh, come on, let's go in. I've got to be downtown early.
0: For what? So you can make enough to buy a house at Catalina like the Warrens? Get a new car? There's a little thing called money. But you wouldn't know. You've got to find the right job.
1: Are we going to go over that again?
0: Yes, we're going over that again. I'm ashamed when I go out. Did you see what she was wearing?
1: Keep your voice down, the neighbors.
0: You say that again and I'll kill you.
1: You'll be sorry in the morning.
0: I'll be sorry, all right. Sorry like every other morning. Because you'll be here.
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4: And now, with Over the Bounding Main and the performance of Mr. Dan Daly, Autolite hopes once again to keep you in suspense.
0: If you don't need a rest, I certainly do, Marty. I'm so tired of this lousy apartment, I could scream.
1: So scream and let the neighbors have some fun.
0: I'm sick of them, too. The Warrens were darn nice to invite us.
1: I didn't say we can't go.
0: You never say anything anymore, or do anything either.
1: You're sure in a swell mood tonight. I should have stayed downtown.
0: In which joint?
1: Lay off, I'm tired.
0: From what? You're not working.
1: Now, don't start that again. You know I'm looking.
0: Looking? Can I live on nothing? Look at these clothes. I'm ashamed to go out in the street.
1: Now tell me how much better off you were when you were married to that wise operator, Lou.
0: I was. At least I owned shoes without holes in them.
1: Yeah. Lou Barris was just a little dream man. Just so ginger peachy, you could hardly wait to leave town with me.
0: The day I divorced Lou, I wondered if I was making a mistake. And the day after I became Mrs. Martin Evans, I knew I had.
1: You're going to be a lot of fun on this fishing trip.
0: Don't tell me we're going, after all.
1: I can stand a vacation, too. They call it the Pacific Ocean. It means peaceful, which is something I could use right now. I guess a lot of it was my fault. I wanted the right kind of a job, and it was hard to find. Ever since Claire had got rid of Lou Barris, her ex, we'd been living pretty close, and Claire wasn't used to it. The Warrens made it worse. They were well-heeled, and I was supposed to keep up with the Warrens. I knew I couldn't ever do it. Maybe Claire knew it, too. Claire had got the invitation for us to go with the Warrens to Catalina, so now we were driving down 22nd Street in San Pedro to the landing. It was nearly 6 in the morning, and you could see a light fog drifting in the harbor.
0: Don't forget to lock it.
1: Sure. Look out for the fishing rods, will you?
0: You better give me the keys. You're so careless.
1: I won't lose them.
0: I know you. All that junk in your pockets, you'll lose them.
1: Don't worry.
0: I will. Why don't you let me hang on to them? We'll be in a nice mess if we... If we...
1: All right, all right. Here they are.
0: Thank you, dear.
1: I guess we're the first ones here. I don't see Bob's car.
0: Oh, I forgot to tell you. We're meeting them at the Isthmus.
1: On the island?
0: Yeah. They've been there all week.
1: You didn't say anything about it. I thought...
0: For Pete's sake, what difference does it make? If you're worrying about chartering a boat to get us there, you can stop. It's all arranged. Bob's paying for it. They know you're broke.
1: Sure, you blabbed that to everyone. I was a great guy when I had it.
0: Well, you lost it, so let's not talk, shall we?
1: That's okay with me.
0: That must be the boat down there.
1: The Pelican. Is that the name?
0: I think so. Yeah, that's it.
1: Watch your step. Why the devil do you wear shoes like that on a fishing trip?
0: Because they're all I have.
1: Hello? Anyone aboard?
5: One moment, senor. Senor Evans?
1: That's right.
5: Come aboard, please. If I may help the lady.
0: Hey. Phew. You can sure tell this is a fishing boat.
1: You the captain on this tub?
5: Oh, no, senor. No. I'm Ignacio. Deckhand. I helped to run the engine.
1: I thought you looked a little young. Where is he?
5: He went ashore for a minute, senor.
1: Well, I'm ready anytime he is.
0: Here, Sonny, take my stuff below.
5: Si, senora. Right away.
1: Smart-looking kid.
0: Oh, gosh. Is it only six? I'm sleepy.
1: You'll wake up when we get going. Smell that air. You know, honey, I think we're going to have fun.
0: There must be a bunk somewhere. I'm going below.
1: Oh, come on. Stay with me.
0: No, I'm sleepy. Wake me up when we get there.
1: Okay, but you'll be sorry. I'm going to start trawling as soon as we clear the harbor.
5: Hey, Senor Evans. There's the captain coming down the dock now.
1: Oh, yeah? Now we get started, huh?
5: Si.
1: I read where the Albacore are running.
5: Well, it may be, senor. I have only been working on the Pelican for 2 days. We have some big white feather jigs you can troll with that.
1: Swell.
6: All set?
5: Si, Captain Murray.
6: Let's go then.
1: I'm Mr. Evans. The wife is below taking a nap.
5: Hello.
6: All right, let's cast off. All clear.
1: Think this fog will lift?
6: Might.
1: Any idea how far offshore we might hit Albacore?
6: There's no telling.
1: How long do you figure for us to reach Catalina?
6: Depends on the fog.
1: Oh. Well, I guess I'll go get my outfit rigged up.
6: Yeah, why don't you do that?

0: Are you sure that feathers are the best lure for them?
1: I have caught many albacore with it, senor. If they're hungry, they will take. The season has been good.
0: Well... Hey, stop the boat.
1: Hey, strike, senor. Let him take it now. Give him line.
0: Give it to me. He's got it.
1: Count five, senor. Slow now. Slow. Now. Now, senor, strike. That is a big one, senor.
0: Hey, stop the boat. What's the matter with him? I'm going to lose my line. I can't hold him.
1: Brace yourself against the rail.
0: Go tell that fool captain to stop the boat, will you?
1: Si. Captain, strike. Senor, look out.
0: The rail,
2: Are you hurt, senor?
0: No. Thanks. If you hadn't pushed me, I'd have gone over.
1: I just can't understand the rail breaking that way.
0: What the devil was Moran trying to do? We could have been killed. You tell him to stop, he speeds up?
1: Well, maybe he didn't hear me.
0: I want a few words with that joker. Hey!
3: Yeah.
0: Do you know I almost went into the drink? The rail at the stern broke.
3: Well, that's too bad. I'll have to get it fixed.
0: Yeah? What the devil were you trying to do? The kid yelled for you to stop.
3: I'm sorry. I thought he wanted me to put about. Thought you'd lost your tackle.
0: I down there lost my skin. If Ignacio hadn't been so quick on his feet...
3: Sorry.
0: That's the way he said it. Just like you dropped ashes on the rug or maybe brushed you casually on the street. Sorry. That was dandy. I've wrecked your car, made love to your wife, strangled your mother, but it's okay, mister. I'm sorry. And that was all I got. He just turned back to the wheel, and then something stuck in my memory. I kept thinking I'd seen the guy before. Never talked to him or met him. But somehow I knew him. I looked him over. 6'1", black hair, the usual amount of face. I couldn't pin him down. I figured it was just one of those mental tricks, or maybe he looked like my Uncle Phil and let it go. I started aft when all of a sudden Claire came out on deck. She rushed to the stern, looked over, and then spun around and saw me. She had a strange look in her eye, and her face was as white as a seagull's wing. What's the matter? Are you sick?
4: No, I... Yes, I think I'm seasick.
0: There is a bit of a swell. Stay on deck, you'll feel better.
4: No, I'm going to lie down again.
0: Okay. Gee, you look pretty bad. Come on, I'll help you down.
4: I'm all right. Go on back up.
0: Whew! No wonder you feel lousy. The smell. Oil and dead bait. I'm not kidding. You'll feel better up there.
4: Let me alone, will you?
0: Hey, what's the matter with the engine?
4: How should I know?
0: Well, take it easy.
4: Yeah, I'll take it easy.
0: What's wrong, Moran?
3: No, nothing serious. We'll be on our way in a few minutes.
0: Yeah? Looks like the fire's getting thicker. Don't you think you ought to sound your horn?
3: It's on the blink.
0: Swell. This tub's in great shape.
3: It'll do.
0: Where's the kid?
3: Ignacio. He's below, hunting down the trouble.
0: Nice kid, you know. If it wasn't for him,
3: yeah.
0: I want to give him something when we get off.
3: You do that. I saw a couple of boils out there a minute ago. Albacore, get your line in the water. Relax.
0: It was a fine way to relax. Drifting in the Catalina Channel with no motor, no foghorn, and you couldn't see more than 20 feet out. I threw my line in and tried to forget it. And the way the albacore was striking, I almost did. After a couple of hours, maybe three, I'd had enough, so I folded up with my back to the bait tank and dozed off. When I woke up, we were still drifting and the fog was even thicker. Then I realized it was getting dark. I started to look for Moran. I felt something was wrong, something besides the motor. And when I heard their voices, I knew it.
4: I can't.
3: You don't have any choice. It'll be dark in an hour. I can't stall him with this bum motor gag much longer.
4: Please.
3: I don't get it. You come crawling to me with this big idea, so why get squeamish? He's worth a lot more dead than alive. $20,000, isn't it?
4: I just can't do it.
3: Now listen, baby. There's a lot of dough invested in the guy, and it's going to go through on schedule. We're going to trade one bullet for $20,000. There isn't any way of backing out.

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0: And now, Autolite brings back to our Hollywood soundstage Mr. Dan Daly in Elliot Lewis's production of Over the Bounding Main, a tale well calculated to keep you in suspense.
3: I don't think I was scared. Not at first, that is. You can only take in so much, and then something in your mind shuts it off. I stood there in the fog and the darkness and said, help me. The only thing I could think of was how the Warrens would take it when I didn't arrive at the Isthmus. Sounds crazy, doesn't it? Then from somewhere, a foghorn sounded off in the distance, and I came to like someone had thrown water on my face. I almost laughed at myself. The Warrens were probably playing canasta over in Brentwood or drinking beer in front of somebody's television set. This fishing trip was Claire's idea, and the only thing she planned on hooking was a $20,000 policy on the life of Martin Evans. I moved away and toward the stern. I needed help now. And maybe there was somebody I could count on. That young deckhand, Ignacio. I found him, all right. Sprawling his face in the bow, lying over the anchor. Kid. Ignacio.
4: Hey. Wake up. Hey, kid. Wake up. Come on. Go sad.
3: He smelled like a distillery. I shook him, slapped him as hard as I dared, but he went right on sleeping. Captain Moran had taken good care of the only friend I had. With the Mickey's poured into him, he'd be lucky if he ever woke up. Now I was good and scared. It was almost completely dark. Moran would be coming on deck, and then I remembered the gaff. A pole with a razor-sharp hook at the end. I'd used it to pull up the albacore on deck. I moved to the stern, quietly, feeling with my feet because I couldn't see now. Then I tripped over something and fell on the deck. It was the gaff. I grabbed it and got up.
5: Evans! Evans! I know you're there. Evans!
3: I couldn't see him and he couldn't see me. I moved silently around the deck in a crazy game of blind man's bluff. Just moving away from his voice and trying to think of a way out.
5: Evans! Can you hear me?
3: I heard him all right. His voice sounded muffled, as though the fog was a black foot closing off the world, like they drop over a guy's head on the gallows. Gallows. Rope. Rope. There was a coil of heavy rope on the forward deck. A coil of heavy rope on the forward deck.
5: All right, Evans, you can't get very far. You getting tired, Evans? Want to go around again? Hear the foghorn, Evans? Well, you better listen to it. You won't hear anything else for a long time. You still have that gaff, or do you drop it again? You can't see it, but I got a gun in my hand. Maybe we can make a deal, huh?
6: Keep away from me.
5: So Mr. Evans can talk.
6: You won't get away with this.
5: Oh, I think so. After all, is it my fault if a new deckhand I hire gets crazy drunk and shoots up the ship?
6: He'll tell.
5: Mutiny. Murder. No, he won't even remember it. Isn't it funny what liquor will do to a kid? Penalty for mutiny is a rough one. After all these years, the book still calls for hanging on the public dock. But maybe he can plead insanity, huh? But I'm sorry he had to kill you, Evans.
6: You won't get me! You won't get me!
7: Yes, he does. Did he?
8: He decided to swim for it. Well, that saved a lot of trouble.
7: Awful.
8: Yeah, $20,000 worth of awful. The only thing I'm sore about is the lousy jerk won't be able to watch us enjoy it.
3: I lay there quietly on the deck. I didn't breathe any more than I had to. I was about as safe as a turkey in November. If Moran should notice that missing coil of rope, it wouldn't take him long to figure out exactly what had made that splash in the water. He couldn't see any better than I could, but as soon as it got light, there I'd be out in the open without a prayer. And the only thing I'd gain was a few hours at the most. So I huddled against the rail and hung onto the fishing gaff, feeling like David might have if he'd have broken his slingshot just before he met Goliath. It gets cold out on the ocean, and the fog can soak through summer denims in a hurry. I started to shiver. I had to clamp my jaw together tight to keep my teeth from chattering. But the cold did one thing. It seemed to free some of the fear out of me, and I started to think. I had it pretty well figured out. All except one thing. When I heard Claire and Moran coming out on deck.
8: Can't miss if you don't louse it up. Those cops are smart. One little angle where our stories don't match it. Well, just keep your head.
7: Don't worry about me.
8: This is important now, once more.
7: Not again.
8: Once more. Now, who heard the shot?
7: I did.
8: And?
7: I rushed on deck to see Ignacio struggling with Marty.
8: Ignacio had a gun.
7: He and Marty fought. He hit the side. Marty went overboard.
8: And our engine's dead. He just disappeared in the darkness, right?
7: Can't we start back?
8: Well, I gotta change some parts first. Make it look like the engine really was out. See? Every little angle counts.
7: I wish it was over.
8: And for Pete's sake, remember my name is Moran, and you never saw me until you got on board the Pelican.
7: There's no way they can check. I don't even have a locket anymore.
8: Good. I'm gonna fix the engine. As soon as it gets light, we'll head back to port.
3: I had forgotten all about Claire's locket, but when she mentioned it, the last chunk of this puzzle dropped into the slot. And I wondered why I hadn't thought of it before. That crummy little locket, heart-shaped, with Claire's picture on one side and Lou Barris's on the other, the one she wanted to keep for sentiment's sake. Her first husband, Lou Barris, the guy I remembered from the picture, Captain Moran, that's who he was, it all figured. Lou scores a triple play. Gets his wife back with 20 grand in a purse and pays off Martin Evans with a one-way trip to the bottom of the ocean. And I couldn't think of any way to stop him. It must have been hours later, or minutes, when I thought of the dinghy. She was swinging from the stern about 25 feet off. Somehow in the dark, I found her line and was about to pull on it when I saw Claire come on deck. I didn't move. Claire, if you make a sound, I'll hook this gaff right through your throat.
7: Marty.
3: Yeah, return from the dead. And I haven't anything to lose. Pull on the rope. Pull on it. You and me are getting into the dinghy.
7: All right.
3: You had it all figured out, didn't you? But you forgot one thing. Lou has to marry you again to collect the dough. And if you're not alive...
7: Marty, please. I'm sorry, I am.
3: Give me that rope and don't move.
7: I've been wrong. I know it.
3: Sure.
7: I'm glad you're all right. I've been wrong about us.
3: Don't worry. I won't kill you unless I have to. You're my new insurance policy. Now, get over into the boat.
7: I can't.
3: It's little and the ocean's big and we're going just
5: Claire.
3: The same. Shh. Not a sound. Get in.
5: Claire! Get ready to go.
3: Smooth and neat. As long as I had a gaff at Claire's neck, Lou couldn't do a thing. His one bullet would cost him Claire $20,000 and maybe his life. We drifted off a bit and I reached for the oars. But there weren't any. There weren't any oars. When I looked up, I saw Moran standing in the stern of the Pelican.
5: Evans, I can see you. There aren't any oars, are there?
6: That's right. But you try to shoot me, and I'll kill Claire.
5: You won't get away. Claire?
6: She can't help you.
5: Claire, I'm going to put him out. Don't worry.
3: Why don't you answer him, honey?
7: Don't you understand? I'm sorry. I don't want you to die. I want to be with you. I was wrong.
3: You bet you were wrong. You're going to find out. We're going to paddle. Paddle with our hands. If we can lose him in the fog, we'll be all right. Just remember, if he finds me, it's too bad for you. Now paddle. Get over on the side. Look out. Look out. Now. She's tipping. Look out.
7: You lost her. The gaff.
3: Yeah. I lost her.
7: Now maybe you'll believe me. I want to help you get away from him.
3: Sure, I believe you. But if he finds us, as soon as I see the boat, I'm going to knock you out and throw you overboard. That's how I believe you. Now paddle. Be quiet.
7: Listen to me. Please. I love you. I'm on your side. I won't let him hurt you.
3: Shut up.
5: Evan! Evan!
3: Patch of fog dissolved for a second, and in the darkness, I saw a darker shape. It was a pelican. I knew that Lou had seen us. I reached for Claire. I felt her shoulder, then her neck.
5: Claire! Are you all right?
7: Yes.
3: I wanted to hit her. Now. But I felt her neck. It was warm and there was a little pulse under my fingers.
7: He's lost the gap.
3: She was telling him to shoot me and suddenly it didn't matter anymore. The pelican loomed over us and then Claire twisted away from me and I didn't care. I was tired.
5: All right, come on, Evan. Get up here. How about you found on deck? Give me a hand, Claire. Come on. All right, Evans. Get out of there.
3: Get it over with. I'm staying.
7: Give me the gun, Lou. Let me do it.
5: Are you kidding?
7: No. Give it to me. I hate it.
5: No, baby. I'll do it.
7: Well, you better tie the dinghy on, then. I can't hold it.
5: Yeah. Hold the gun.
7: Thanks, Lou.
5: Claire, what are you doing?
7: Give me the rope, Marty. I don't want you to drift away now.
3: I got out of the dinghy and stood on the deck looking down at what used to be Lou Barris. Claire handed me the gun and just stared at me. We didn't say anything for a long time.

0: Fog's lifting.
1: Yeah.
0: It's getting lighter. I guess the sun will be breaking through soon.
1: Do you believe what I told you before?
0: Yeah, I believe you now. I'm sorry.
1: I'll try to make it up to you.
0: Sure. We better get going.
1: We're going back to San Pedro?
0: Yeah. I guess I can figure out how this thing runs.
1: Marty, what about me?
0: I've got to tell the police.
1: Oh.
0: Maybe it won't be too tough. I don't know.
1: It's all right. It's better. Marty.
0: Yeah?
1: Do you still care? I mean...
0: I was going to kill you back there, and I didn't. You figure it out.

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0: Next week on Suspense, Mr. Dana Andrews as star of The Crowd. And here is Mr. Andrews to tell you about it.
3: Have you ever noticed when a person dies on a city street how quickly the crowd gathers? As a police lieutenant, I knew that one person in that quickly gathering crowd was responsible for the death of the man lying on the busy street.
0: Yes, next week, Mr. Dana Andrews as star of The Crowd. And in the weeks to come, you will hear such famous stars as Joseph Cotton, Miriam Hopkins, and Milton Berle, all appearing in Tales Well Calculated to Keep You in Suspense.
2: 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Over the Bounding Main is an original play written for Suspense by Gloria Elmore and Jimmy Barnett. Dan Daly may soon be seen in the 20th Century Fox production, My Blue Heaven, with Betty Grable.
0: And remember, next week on Suspense, Mr. Dana Andrews in The Crowd.
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0: Autolite and its 98,000 dealers bring you Mr. Herbert Marshall in a true story. Tonight's presentation of
1: Suspense. 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A radio dramatization of The Diary of Captain Scott. 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
1: And now, with The Diary of Captain Scott and the performance of Mr. Herbert Marshall, Autolite hopes once again to keep you in suspense.
3: Wednesday, January 18th, 1912. Camp 69, temperature minus 22 degrees AM. The South Pole. We have arrived, yes, but under very different circumstances from those expected. We've had a horrible day. Elation ran high all morning since we were nearing our goal and thought to be the first five men to reach the pole. But our hopes were dashed when Evans sighted a flag and a tent near the spot. The Norwegians have forestalled us and are first to get here. In the empty tent, under the name of their leader, Raoul Amundsen, were listed the five men who were with him. It was a terrible disappointment, and I'm very sorry for my loyal companions.
4: There's no doubt of it now. They did find an easier way up over the barrier.
5: Oh, we thought as much back at Cape Armitage.
3: It's a rotten shame, men, and I'm sorry.
5: Good Lord, Captain Scott, you've done everything you could.
3: And there's more to do. More for all of us. 800 miles, as a matter of fact. Are you ready to start back, Evans?
5: I can't think of a reason to stay in this ruddy, miserable place.
3: Is the sledge ready, Oates?
6: A bit frozen in, I suppose.
3: Yes, I imagine. Wilson, do you vote to start?
4: The faster the better, Captain.
3: Bowers, can you get a sight and start us off on course?
5: Sky is a bit overcast, but I think so. Yes, I think I can.
3: We'll go then, as quickly as we can. A minute saved here will mean a minute more of comfort aboard the ship. January 18th. Temperature minus 26 p.m. The moment of departure is here. It is impossible to collect our thoughts since few of them are voiced. But I know the same are with all of us. Can we pull the heavy sledge with great distance? 800 miles over trackless, windswept barrier and drift. Can we find the carefully arranged supply camps we left on our trail? Can we trust our navigation instruments? Can we survive? January 21st, temperature minus 30.4. This morning, while freeing the sledge from the ice, Evans smashed his hand. I'm afraid the poor chap is in for trouble. His wounds will not close in this cold. And we absolutely cannot spare the time to camp as our rations are very low, as well as our fuel. January 28th, night camp. Temperature minus 27. The miles continue to fall behind us, but with painful slowness. Our diet and with it our general condition has improved since finding our half-degree supply camp. Only 42 miles to the next one, but we're not without ailments. Oates is suffering from a very cold foot. Evans' hands and face are in a horrible state. And tonight Wilson is suffering tortures from snow blindness. Bowers and I are the only ones without trouble at present.
7: Got to rest.
3: Don't try to help, Evans. Just hold to the sledge.
7: I wasn't helping, Captain. I've got to rest anyway. I get dizzy.
3: Zola, don't sit down, Evans. Step on your feet.
8: Can't we put him in his sleeping bag and put him on the sledge?
7: No, I won't do that.
8: We can pull him.
7: I won't do it.
3: If it's for the good of the rest of us, Evans.
7: No, I'll stay here first.
3: Then, if it's an order.
7: No, not that kind of an order. I won't be dragged on by the rest of you.
3: Then you've got to come along.
8: 7 or 8 more miles, Evans. Then we'll be stopping for some rest and a hot meal.
7: I'm not thinking of those miles. How many more 7 miles are there?
3: Let's cover these as well.
7: How many more?
3: Evans!
7: I'll do the best I can.
3: I'm sure of it, Evans. And everything will be all right?
7: Yes.
3: All right. There'll be hot food in a few more hours. Let's move on. February 11th, temperature minus 26.2. The worst day we've had during the trip, and greatly owing to our own fault. We started on a wretched surface, pulling on sledge. The light was horrible. Dulled by fog, it made everything look fantastic. As we went on, the light grew worse, and we found ourselves in pressure. Then came the fatal decision to steer east. The disturbance grew worse, and my spirits received a very rude shock. The farther we plunged ahead, the less possible it seemed that we could find a way out. We struggled until 9 p.m. to do nothing more but make camp. There's no getting away from the fact that we are not pulling strong.
7: Haynesbury Pony Sledge. John Wright Pony Sledge. Trouble.
3: Your eyes, Wilson. Sledge. How are they?
4: Better, I think.
3: Let me see. Yes, I think they are.
7: Pony Sledge.
3: Oh, Evans.
7: George. Oh, yeah.
3: What were you saying?
7: Was I saying something? I didn't think I was. I thought I was asleep.
3: Perhaps you were.
5: Know what you were saying, Evans? You were naming the schools that donated sledges for the expedition.
7: Oh, I thought I was asleep. Must have been dreaming about home. I like it better there than I do here. I mean, I like dreaming about it. I like it.
3: Get as much rest as you can, Evans. We'll want an early start. Holt, how's your foot?
6: All right. It's better, Captain. It bothers a bit in the morning, but then it gets better.
3: Good.
6: How do you get along so well, Captain?
3: Oh, because I know everything is going to be all right.
6: Are you just cheering us up, or do you really think so?
3: Of course I think so. You know as well as I what splendid planning we've had. Everything is going precisely as it should. There's a line of supply camps right back to the ship. All we've got to do is follow it. February 17th, a very terrible day, although we got out of the turmoil. Evans looked a little better after a good sleep and declared he was all right. He started in his place on the traces, but half an hour later, he had to leave the sledge and follow behind. At the first rest stop, he came up very slowly. He stayed with us for a while, then dropped out again. We tried to pull him on the sledge, but had not the strength, and he fell behind. At lunch camp, we saw him coming far astern, and when we looked again, he had fallen.
9: Evans? Evans? Is he alive?
3: Wait. Yes. Get him to his feet. Get him moving. Come on, Evans. Evans.
7: Oh, no. Let me go.
3: Walk, Evans. Walk, man.
9: Walk, Evans.
7: I don't want to go.
3: Don't get the others, Bowers. Bring the sledge.
9: Right. Evans, listen to me. You can't lie here. You've got to move.
3: Evans, come on, get up. You have to do it. They can't lift you.
7: Over there. Over there by the tree. Go fetch. Over there.
3: When we got him into the tent, he was quite comatose. And he died quietly at 12:30 p.m. It's a terrible thing to lose a companion that way. His passing is a frightfully personal thing to each of us.
9: As is usual, our doubts and fears are not voiced. But I don't think that one of us does not wonder how many of the remaining four can survive.

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0: And now, Autolite brings back to our Hollywood soundstage Mr. Herbert Marshall in Elliot Lewis's production of The Diary of Captain Scott, a true story well calculated to keep you in...

0: February 22nd, night camp. Temperature minus 22.9. There's little doubt we have in for a rough and critical time going home, and the lateness of the seas may make it rather serious. We never won a march of 8.5 miles with greater difficulty than we did today. We've come now a bit more than half the distance, which leaves almost 400 distressing miles of dragging still before us. On the bright side, we found another supply camp and have 10 full days of provisions and have less than 70 miles to the next camp. February 25th, night camp. Temperature minus 23.2. A little despondent again. A really terrible stuff. Oates' foot is almost completely gone and he is helpless. It leaves the pulling up to Wilson almost totally blind now. Bowers and me. And we do not do well at all. The truth is, there is not enough energy in our ration. Without tremendous intakes of energy in this cold, we suffer physically and mentally, too. There is little communication between us in the tent at night now.
1: Yes?
2: What is it, Scott?
1: Well, I thought I
0: heard something. I thought you said something, didn't you?
1: No.
0: Bowers. I've got to talk to you, Bowers.
1: Oh, of course.
0: I, Bowers, I'm terribly worried. I didn't think it was you who called. I heard my wife.
2: Under these conditions, I
0: hardly
2: think...
0: Wait, let me tell you. It started last night. I was with her, Bowers, and there wasn't a dream. I was lying awake, looking up at the peak of the tent. And suddenly I was with her. In our library at home.
2: You must have been dreaming.
0: No, I wasn't. I could feel everything and smell everything. The perfume she was wearing, the warmth from the fire. I was warm, Bowers. I was warm, even after I came back here. No dream can accomplish that. I went home. I held her in my arms. And we went up to see our son. It was night and he was asleep. And then we went back to the library and sat before the fire. And it was warm.
3: I'm sorry that he's asleep, Bob, but it is late.
0: I know. Well, every time. And oh, what tales I'll have to tell him. Courageous men serving their country. I'll make him proud to be an Englishman.
3: Oh, I'm sure he will be, darling.
0: Above all, we must guard him against indolence. We must make him a strenuous man. Interest him in natural history better than games.
3: He'll be a good man.
0: And you, Kate... If I could tell you the millions of thoughts I've had of you.
3: I was with you, I think. I worried so. I knew you must have been suffering.
0: There was some. There's bound to be when a feat is as great as ours. The years of planning. 800 miles we marched to the pole. 800 back. But what wealth we brought to the scientists. And what honor we brought to England.
3: Your home, darling. And that's more important than science and honor. You're home and you won't ever go away again.
0: No. I've served my duty, I think. I shall collect and arrange my notes. Perhaps I shall write a book and describe the bottom of the world and living there.
3: But never go back.
0: The drift snow, like finest flower, flickering up under one's clothing and stinging as a sandblast.
3: But never go back.
0: The great cloudy columns of snowdrift advancing from the south and heralding the storm.
3: But never go back.
0: No, I like it here. I'm warm. Warm. I'm warm.
2: It was a dream, Scott. Good Lord, it's nothing to worry about.
0: It was not a dream. All of your senses don't coordinate in a dream. You don't smell and touch and feel. Well, I've told you. If it's the first sign of a breakdown, I wanted you to know.
2: Oh, of course it isn't. You're in splendid shape.
0: Thanks, Bowers. I owe you a great deal.
2: Nonsense.
0: At least I owe you the privilege of getting some sleep. Good night, Bowers.
2: Good night.

0: March 1st. Lunch.
1: Very cold last night.
0: Minimum minus 41.5.
1: But our fortunes have changed.
0: At least the future looks brighter. Bauer's excellent navigating has kept us precisely on course, and on it we found an unexpected supply tent containing rations and a note addressed to me. The men back at the Cape had taken it upon themselves to change plans, for which we are happy. The next camp, we expected only supplies, has been enlarged and manned. We are to be met there with dog sledges. At that point, our dragging days are finished. And only 24 and a half miles away.

0: They show very bad indeed. They will never be saved. Last year, the weather has turned on us. Blizzard conditions are extreme. We are in a very tight place indeed. But none of us is despondent, or at least none shows it. March 10th. Things steadily going downhill. Midday, minus 43. Blizzard still with us. Oats unable to go on, so camped at noon. I've covered only 11 miles in the 8 days past.
1: Captain.
0: Yes, Oates.
1: It's quite difficult to say this without sounding heroic, but I'm going to die, and I know it.
0: No, you aren't, Oates. You mustn't talk like that.
1: It's no good, Captain. I know I am, and I'm not afraid.
0: Stop that, Oates.
1: I know what I'm saying. And the quicker it happens, the better. I'm not going to hold the rest of you back. I know how I felt about poor Evans. He was holding us back, and I knew he was going to die, and I was angry at him for keeping on as long as he did.
0: Oates!
2: What kind of talk is that, Oates?
1: Oh, it's the truth, and I don't care. When he was holding us back and I knew there was no chance for him, I wanted him to die. Well, I don't know what the rest of you were thinking, but that's what I was. And now I'm holding you back. And I won't have that. I want you to leave me.
0: We'll not leave you, Oates.
1: Please, Captain. I'm not afraid. I'd like to go. I'm tired and it hurts and I'd like to go to sleep and not wake up. I've no family to leave like the rest of you.
0: We won't leave you, Oates. You know that.
1: I want it that way. I'll get in my sleeping bag and I'll go to sleep. I'm not afraid. I want to.
0: We can't do that, Oates. Even if we agreed with you, we couldn't leave you.
1: Please, Captain, you know I'm right. All of you know. Please, Captain. Please.

March 16th. Oh, 17th. Lost track of dates, but I think the last is correct. Poor Titus Oates is gone. Should this journal be found, I want these facts recorded. This was his end. He woke in the morning yesterday. It was blowing a blizzard. He said, "I'm just going outside. Shan't be long." He went out into the blizzard, and we have not seen him since.

0: March 18th. Nightcap. We are 14 miles away from the sledge camp. But ill fortune presses, my right foot is gone. 2 days ago, I was power possessor. The best feet, now one is gone. The others are still confident of getting through, but I don't know. March 21st. Got within 11 miles of Dog Sledge Camp yesterday. The blizzard forced us to lay up. We cannot move against it. We do not dare to leave the tent. We would surely die if we did.
1: Bob, over here.
0: Oh, I didn't see you.
1: So nice in the sun. I thought I'd sit out for a bit.
0: Too nice?
1: Nothing like this at your precious South Pole.
0: No, nothing like this. Down there, even when the sun is high, it's always weak and diffused. And because of the reflection from the ice from every side, there never is a definite shadow, always a number of shadows of any man or object.
1: I think you love it.
0: No, I hate it. 5 men march to the pole and they say they've conquered it. But they haven't. It will conquer them.
1: You'll never go back, will you?
0: No.
1: I didn't want you to go, remember? I was afraid you wouldn't come back. Do you remember when I said that?
0: Yes, I remember. And I laughed at you, didn't I?
1: I was such a coward.
0: I laughed and told you that I would conquer it. Just for you. That I would name a glacier for you.
1: And I asked you how a woman...

0: Mm-hmm.
1: Well, I didn't name a glacier for you, but I've thought of you, Kate. I've thought and dreamed of you so often. It's important that you know that. It's important that you know that. I think of you constantly. You and our son. He must be active. He must be strong. And you must protect him, and he must protect you.
2: Scott.
1: Kate, I love you. If this...
2: Scott!
1: Yes, for Bowers.
3: Wilson is dead.
1: Wilson. Wilson's dead.

March 29th. Since the 21st, Bowers and I, surviving Wilson, have had a continuous gale and blizzard from west-southwest and southwest. We have fuel to make 2 cups of tea apiece and bear food for 2 days on the 20th. Every day we've been ready to start for the Dog's Edge camp, 11 miles away. But outside the door of the tent, it remains a scene of whirling drift. I do not think we can hope for any better things now. We shall stick it out to the end. But we are getting weaker, of course. And the end cannot be far. It's a pity. But I do not think I can write much more. This rough journal and our dead bodies must tell the story. In dying, we ask

The following year, an expedition formed by Captain Scott comrades at the main depot at Cape Armitage set out and found his body, along with that of Bowers and Wilson. Search was carried on for Oates and Evans, but they were never found. A great cairn was built at the site of Scott's final camp, a trivial monument to the courage of five men, and especially to the complete devotion to duty of Robert Falcon Scott, who until his dying breath continued to keep a record of the fatal journey.

0: Suspense. A true story presented by Autolite. Tonight's star, Mr. Herbert Marshall.
1: And once again, here is Mr. Marshall. Bart, we enjoyed your performance as Captain Scott, and we hope you'll be back with us again soon.
2: Thank you, Harlow. All you have to do is to ask me. An invitation from Autolite to appear on Suspense is, well, it's as welcome as a letter from home.
1: Well, Bart, it is like a letter from home because, you see, we count you a member of the Autolite family, along with the 98,000 Autolite distributors and dealers, the nearly 30,000 men and women in 28 great Autolite plants from coast to coast, and the 18,000 people who have invested a portion of their savings in Autolite.
2: Well, Harlow, to all of the Autolite family, may I say thank you, and to our listeners, may I say good night, and remember,
1: you're always right with Autolite.
0: Next week, another true story about an almost legendary man. The dramatic recreation of The Shooting of Billy the Kid, starring Mr. Frank Lovejoy. The program will be heard on Suspense. Suspense is produced and directed by Elliot Lewis, with music composed by Lucian Morwick and conducted by Lud Bluskin. The soloist tonight was Eloise. The Diary of Captain Scott was adapted for Suspense by Gil Dowd. In tonight's story, June Whitley was heard as Kate, Hugh Owen as Bowers, Ben Wright as Oates, Joseph Kearns as Evans, and Charles Davis as Wilson.
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18: Approximately 7:30 p.m., the Thursday night of March 10th, 1948, Joseph Ebner, at the time 38 years of age, said goodbye to his wife, Martha, and left his home at 1210 East Bethany Road in Burbank, California. He drove a light gray sedan, license plate 702R3228, over Cahuenga Pass to downtown Los Angeles. His destination? The Civic Auditorium. Joseph Ebner is a musician. First violinist and concertmaster with the Los Angeles Symphony Orchestra. He was on his way to play in a concert. Ebner arrived at the auditorium a little after 8 o'clock. After changing into his dress suit, he smoked a cigarette and mingled with his fellow musicians in the hall down under the stage. A few moments before the orchestra's conductor, Maestro Carlo Finello, raised his baton at 8:33, Joseph Ebner excused himself. He said he'd forgotten something back down in his locker. He turned, left the hall, and was never heard from again. My name is Dexter, Phil Dexter. I'm a writer. I've written columns for some of the biggest dailies in the country. You may have read some of my stuff. Right now, I'm doing feature articles for a magazine called The Real Story. About 10 days ago, the managing editor, Brad Luby, called me into his office.
19: Phil, sit down.
18: Thanks.
19: Phil, how much do you know about missing persons?
18: Like Will Rogers, Brad, all I know is what I read in the papers.
19: Well, thousands of people disappear every year. Some don't want to disappear, and they do. Some want to disappear, and they do.
18: But eventually they turn up, dead or alive.
19: Agreed. Eventually, 95% of them turn up again, dead or alive. A week, a month, a year, even 10 years later. What about the other 5%, Phil? The 5% that vanish and are never heard from again. What about them?
18: I don't know.
19: That's the story I want, Phil. Now, I got a list here from the police department. Bureau of Missing Persons. Take a look at it.
18: It's a list of names.
19: Right. Now, you've got your choice. Pick any one of the names you want. I don't care who it is.
18: Well, how about this one here? Ebner, Joseph Ebner.
19: The musician. Okay, follow it up. You try to find Joseph Ebner, Phil. And if you find him, ask him why he disappeared.
18: And so the search for Joseph Ebner began again. A one-man search. I wasn't too familiar with Ebner's case and needed briefing. I spent the whole afternoon going through his file at the Police Department Bureau of Missing Persons. It was one of the most comprehensive files in anyone's life I've ever come across. Information which began with Ebner's birth in Evanston, Illinois in 1910, up to and including the color of his socks the night of his disappearance in 1948. Under vital statistics, I learned that Ebner was married to a woman named Martha. He had two children, two boys. Ages 11 and 14. 3 years before the night he disappeared, he'd purchased his own home in Burbank. That's where I decided to start.
20: I don't understand this concern. After 4 years that Joseph's been away from home, such concern. I really don't understand it, Mr. Dexter.
18: Oh, look, Mrs. Ebner, if you'd rather not discuss it,
20: about it? Well, that's ridiculous. That's all I've done for 4 years is talk about it. All kinds of people have asked me about Joseph. But why shouldn't they? He's a fine musician. He's gone away for a little while. There's nothing to be ashamed of, is there?
18: Of course not. What kind of man is your husband, Mrs. Ebner?
20: A good man, Mr. Dexter. Good to me, good to his children. He gives us everything.
18: Is your husband a happy man, Mrs. Ebner?
20: Happy? Well, he never complains. He's satisfied. He gives us everything. Why would he have left? I don't know.
18: Are you sure he left of his own free will?
20: He has everything a man could want. Makes good money, good children, good home. Why, just the year before he left, we had the music room added on.
18: The music room?
20: Yes, it's his. Oh, Joseph composed the music, you know. Beautiful music. Would you like to see it?
18: Very much.
20: Good, this way. Oh, come in, come in. Isn't it beautiful, Mr. Dexter? You see, there's his stand, his books, his piano. Just as he left them the night he went away. I want them to be just like that when he comes home.
18: Is this some of his music?
20: Yes. Yes, that's something he's working on. I don't know what it is.
18: Do you play, Mrs. Ebner?
20: Oh, well, just a little. Well,
18: I was wondering...
20: Would you like me to play Joseph's composition? Here.

0: It's pretty, isn't it, Mr. Dexter?
1: Yes.
0: But it's not finished. Well, I'm sure he'll finish it when he gets home.
1: I imagine he will.
0: I don't even know what he calls it.
1: There's something in pencil scratched across the top of this page. Hildy. Funny title.
0: Well, maybe it's a name. Somebody he knows, he likes. Who knows? I wouldn't ask him, Mr. Dexter. He's sensitive about his music. My husband is a sensitive musician.
1: Mrs. Ebner, may I borrow these sheets of music?
0: Are you a musician?
1: No. I just thought maybe I might get a lead on something.
0: Mr. Dexter, if the music should lead you to my husband, tell him that his wife and his children are waiting for him. We'll be here. Nothing will be different. It'll be just like it always was. If the music leads you to him, please tell him that.
1: I will, Mrs. Edna. I promise you, I will. I found out that the night of Joseph Ebner's strange disappearance, Maestro Carlo Fanello had conducted the Los Angeles Symphony Orchestra. The following afternoon, I tried to get in to see Fanello, but he was in rehearsal for a concert he was giving that evening. Later that night, I managed to corner his personal manager, Nicky Benson, at the Civic Auditorium.
2: I don't know, Mr. Dexter. All depends on his mood. These orchestra conductors are moody people. Especially before a concert.
1: Did you tell him who I was?
2: Yes, I told him who you were and what you wanted, but I'm sure you understand.
1: Of course.
2: Joseph was his friend. He loved him very much. The maestro himself chose Joseph as the concertmaster.
1: I see.
2: Excuse me. Maestro?
3: Yeah, que cosa?
2: Maestro, this is the man I told you about.
3: Oh, yes. Come in, please.
2: Come in.
3: You sit?
2: He would like you to sit, if you please.
3: Thanks. Now, you talk. You say.
2: As I said, I told him who you are and why you're here.
1: Maestro Fanello, I understand you and Joseph Ebner were very good friends.
3: More than friends, Signor Dexter. More than friends, yes. You like wine?
1: Oh, no, thank you. I don't care for any.
3: Well, you excuse?
1: Go right ahead.
3: You want to find Joseph?
1: Yes, I do.
3: He was perhaps a good friend of yours?
1: No.
3: Then why? 4 years ago, he disappeared. Long time.
1: I'm a writer. I want to write a story about his disappearance.
3: Oh.
1: That night that Joseph disappeared, back in 48, let's go back to that night, Maestro. Did he talk to you when he arrived here at the auditorium?
3: No, we did not talk.
1: But you saw him?
3: Yes, when I arrived, Joseph was in the musician's room. I passed through. They all say, good evening, Maestro. I say, good evening.
1: That was when you saw him?
3: Yes.
1: I read the testimonies of the musicians he'd spoken to that evening. It was just idle conversation, nothing of importance.
3: The police have asked me these very same questions. I told them exactly what I have told you.
1: I understand he did some composing.
3: Yes, a little. He has talent to compose music. Many times I have encouraged him. Many times he has come to the maestro for advice.
1: Did he ever speak to you about this piece of music, Maestro?
3: No. This I do not recognize. It's not finished.
1: I know.
3: It's good.
1: I think he calls it Hildy.
3: Hildy? It's strange. No, this I do not recognize. Joseph did not discuss this music with me. He wrote this?
1: His wife gave it to me.
3: Martha. Ah, yes, dear Martha. Wonderful woman. A good wife. It's too bad.
1: Too bad?
3: You are one man. In 4 years, many men have tried to find Joseph. They have not found him. No one will find him. Now, I'm afraid, Signor Dexter. Very much afraid. Now, you will excuse me, please.
1: Of course.
2: This way, Mr. Dexter.
1: And thank you very much, Maestro Fanello.
3: You will not find him.
1: The following day, I went back to the Civic Auditorium. I went through the entire place all by myself, examining every exit, talking with people who knew something about the case. Then I had a bit of luck. I was introduced to a stage doorman, the same stage doorman who had been on the door the night that Joseph Ebner had disappeared.
4: I'm just about run out of answers on this Ebner business.
1: I know you've probably been questioned about this thing hundreds of times.
4: Thousands of times. Thousands.
1: I went over the entire auditorium.
4: And you discovered that there's only one exit backstage that he could have left by. All the others was locked.
1: Yes, but what about the front of the auditorium where the audience was sitting?
4: Couldn't have left that way. Couldn't have gotten out there. Somebody'd seen him.
1: You're positive that Ebner didn't pass you going out the back door?
4: If he'd gone out that door, I'd have seen him.
1: Impossible. He must have left by some exit. A person just doesn't disappear into thin air.
4: That's the odd part about this whole thing, Mr. Dexter. Ebner left the green room. Now, some of the musicians saw him leave. He said he was going to his locker.
1: Did he get to his locker?
4: Nobody knows.
1: But it's impossible that a man...
4: Yes, Mr. Dexter, that's what everybody said at the time. The police, the newspapers, everybody. They said it's impossible. Don't happen. A man just disappearing like that. But it did happen, Mr. Dexter. It really did. It happened just like that.
1: I felt pretty discouraged. And I thought about what Maestro Finello had said. A lot of men... Experts, some of them, had tried to find the answer, and they couldn't. How could I expect to find anything that would have led me to Joseph Ebner? I still had his unfinished piece of music, but that looked like a blind spot, too. I was back up in the office. It was about 8:30. I was sitting there when the phone rang. Hello?
5: Mr. Dexter?
1: Yeah?
5: Mr. Dexter, this is Nicky Benson.
1: Oh, yeah.
5: I don't know. Maybe it's important, or maybe it's not. I don't know, but still it's strange.
1: What are you talking about?
5: Well, Eric Richter just showed up in the musician's lounge.
1: Eric Richter?
5: Yes.
1: Well, who's Eric Richter?
5: He was one of Joseph Ebner's closest friends.
1: What's so strange about his showing up?
5: Well, this is the first time anyone has seen Richter in 4 years, Mr. Dexter. Because he disappeared the same night that Joseph Ebner did.

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0: And now, Autolite brings back to our Hollywood soundstage Mr. McDonald Carey in Elliot Lewis's production of The Missing Person, a true story well calculated to keep you in...

0: Mr. Benson, where's Richter?
1: Shh. He left when the concert started.
0: Oh. Well, tell me about him. Is he a musician?
1: Yes. Well, that is, he was a musician. At one time, Eric used to play the violin with the orchestra, but he had some kind of a stroke some years ago. Paralyzed his hands. He used to come around a lot, see Joseph, and talk to his friends in the orchestra.
0: The night that Ebner disappeared, had this Richter come around?
1: Oh, yes, he was here. I was in the musician's lounge for a little while that night. I don't know if anybody else saw it or not. I saw it. Eric came in and stood at the door for a long time. Then I saw Joseph go over to him and talk to him for a couple of minutes. Then Joseph went back to where he was standing with some other musicians.
0: I went through the police files and I don't remember...
1: Yeah, I know. I didn't say anything to the police at the time. I didn't think it was important.
0: But tonight, when he...
1: Tonight, when I saw him for the first time since the night that Joseph disappeared, then I thought to myself it was important.
0: It was important the night that Ebner disappeared, Mr. Benson. You should have told the police then. It may have been very important. Benson gave me Richter's last known address. It was a cheap hotel on 3rd Street. I went there. The unshaven landlord told me that Eric Richter was in. I told Richter who I was and what I wanted to know.
2: Please, sit down, Mr. Dexter.
0: Thanks.
2: Sorry, I have nothing to offer you. If I'd known I was to have a guest, I should...
0: Oh, that's quite all right.
2: You understand my situation, I'm sure. See, I haven't worked in...
0: Mr. Richter, I want to ask you some questions.
2: About Joseph. Joseph Ebner. Yes, dear Joseph. He's not dead, you know. I believe as you do, Mr. Dexter.
0: You disappeared the same night that Joseph Ebner disappeared, Mr. Richter. What happened to you?
2: I disappeared? This is news to me. I disappeared.
0: Nicky Benson told me that you used to go to the auditorium quite a bit to talk to your friends in the orchestra, but that after Ebner disappeared, you just went...
2: Oh, you speak and accuse as if I had committed some crime, Mr. Dexter. For 4 years, I have not chosen to see my friends. I have not seen them. That's all.
0: I see. Mr. Richter, when Ebner disappeared 4 years ago, he was composing a piece of music. I don't know what it was. His wife, Martha, doesn't know either. Nobody seems to know. Maybe you do. Here, look at it.
2: Oh, you will have to hold it for me, Mr. Dexter.
0: Here.
2: Hildy.
0: You know?
2: I...
0: What is it?
2: Mr. Dexter, I...
0: Do you know what it is?
2: No, it's nothing. It's just...
0: Is Hildy a name?
2: Look, Mr. Dexter, I don't know anything that will lead you to Joseph Ebner. Besides, there has been enough suffering for his wife. Why should there be more suffering?
0: Suffering? What do you mean, suffering?
2: Don't ask me to tell you. It isn't right for me to tell you.
0: Tell me, Richter, please.
2: Hildy, Mr. Dexter, is a woman.
0: A woman? Who is she?
2: She's a woman who was more than a friend to Joseph.
0: Oh, I see.
2: No. No, you don't see at all.
0: Where is this Hildy?
2: I don't know. I haven't seen her in a long time.
0: Is Ebner with her now?
2: I don't know.
0: Ebner said something to you that night in 1948 back in the auditorium. What was it?
2: He told me he had found an answer to his problem.
0: And that was the last you saw of
2: him? Yes. I never saw him after that.
0: And Hildy?
2: I never saw Hildy again.
0: Eric Richter gave me the last known address of the woman named Hildy. In 4 years, a lot of things happened. I was almost afraid to begin my search for her. Afraid of what I might find. But it was my story. I had to follow it up. I went to the address that Richter had given me.
3: Yes?
0: Excuse me, I was looking for someone. This was the last known address of this party. Perhaps you might be able to help me trace her down.
3: How long ago?
0: Well, she lived here 4 years ago.
3: Well, that's a long time. A lot of people moved in and out since then. You remember her name?
0: Her name was Hildy.
3: Hildy?
0: Yes. Do you remember?
3: Yeah, she still lives here.
0: You mean she still?
3: Well, what's so strange about that? Got a lot of people in the building who've lived
0: here.
3: Does
0: she live alone?
3: Apartment 207.
0: Do you know if she's in now?
3: And you can use those stairs over there.
0: Thanks.

0: Yes?
1: Is your name Hildy? Dexter. Phil Dexter. I'm a writer with the magazine The Real Story.
0: Yes?
1: I'm looking for Joseph Ebner.
0: Won't you come in, Mr. Dexter? Sit down.
1: Thank you.
0: How did you find me?
1: Eric Richter.
0: I see. And now you want to ask me a lot of questions.
1: I'm not a reporter. I'm writing an article for a magazine.
0: Still, there'll be questions.
1: Yes.
0: First, you'll want to know if I know where Joseph is. No, I don't know, Mr. Dexter. If I knew, I'd tell you.
1: Why would you tell me?
0: No man possessed of his talent has the right to deny it to others.
1: I see.
0: Then next you'll want to know...
1: No, no. That's not necessary.
0: Let me tell you how we first met. It was at a party. We were introduced. At first it was just a casual acquaintance. Then Joseph invited me to a concert. He told me of his family, his love for children.
1: Why are you telling me all this?
0: Because I want you to understand that we never did anything to be ashamed of. Our relationship was a thing of music. Music is what drew us together.
1: When was the last time you saw Joseph?
0: 3 nights before he disappeared.
1: Why didn't you go to the police? Tell them what you knew?
0: Well, there was nothing I knew that would have helped the police. Joseph's wife loved him. Why should it have been necessary for her to suffer anymore? Then there were the children.
1: I don't understand.
0: Don't you see, Mr. Dexter? The others wouldn't have understood a relationship like ours.
1: I've got something here I'd like to show you.
0: What is it?
1: You knew, of course, that Ebner did some composing.
0: He had many talents. Yes, I know.
1: Did you know that he'd been composing this?
0: No, I didn't.

0: very beautiful.
1: He named it Hildy.
0: I can see.
1: It was for you.
0: Please.
1: Where is Joseph Ebner Hildy? Where is he?
0: Mr. Dexter, I told you I don't know. If I did know, I'd tell you. I don't know where Joseph is. I miss him.
1: I see.
0: Just to see him. Nothing more. Just to know that he's all right is enough. It fills a load.
1: I understand. Thank you, Hildy.

I've tracked down the last hopeful bit of information that might have led me to Joseph Ebner. It still leads into a blind alley. Joseph Ebner may never be found now, but he's out there. Somewhere. Somewhere at this very moment, he may be listening to the sound of my voice. If any one of you who are listening should ever hear this piece of music being played, get in touch with your local authorities. Because you will have found Joseph Ebner.

0: 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Tonight's star, Mr. McDonald Carey.
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0: Next week, a story about courage. The terrifying, normal operational flight of a bomber and her crew. A dramatization of The Flight of the Bumblebee, starring Mr. Fred McMurray. The story will be heard on Suspense. Suspense is produced and directed by Elliot Lewis, with music composed by Lucian Morowick and conducted by Lud Gluskin. The Missing Person was written for Suspense by Richard George Pedicini. Featured in tonight's cast were Irene Tedrow, Joseph Kearns, Jane Avello, Herb Vigran, Paula Winslow, and Jim Nusser.
1: MacDonald Carey may soon be seen in the 20th Century Fox picture, My Wife's Best Friend.
0: And remember, next week on Suspense, Mr. Fred McMurray in The Flight of the Bumblebee.
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This is the Man in Black, here again to introduce Columbia's program, Suspense. With us in Hollywood tonight as star is Mr. Gene Lockhart, whose remarkable characterizations on the screen have won him a notable following with American audiences. It is with rueful satisfaction, but with satisfaction nonetheless, that the genial Mr. Lockhart contemplates his reputation. Because of his cinematic misdoings, his numberless treacheries, betrayals, and cowardly villainies, he is one of the most hated men in the country today. Our story this evening by John Shaw is called Statement of Employee Henry Wilson. And so with the performance of Gene Lockhart, as he relates and relives the events of the climactic moment in Henry Wilson's life, we again hope to keep you in suspense.

0: I was aware that I was trembling. I tried walking slowly back and forth in front of the desk, but even in motion, my knees felt weak and my whole body shook. Why was it always I who trembled, and never this pompous insect sitting in front of me? His voice was cool and mocking. His voice was clear and hard.
1: Well, I sympathize with you, of course, Wilson. But the error must be brought to Mr. Larkin's attention. There is quite a big mistake there. Quite a costly mistake. Mr. Larkin must know.
0: He wouldn't cover it up. I knew that. 2 years ago, this man had come with the firm. For 8 years before that, I had worked there, enjoying the work, liking the people. And then he had come there. Have you ever stood quietly by and watched someone rob your house and steal your pocketbook? I was helpless. He was ambitious. He was clever. He was fluent. And as of tonight, I was his subordinate. 2 years against 10 years. Around the office, I had a reputation of being casual and carefree. But I hated this man. Every inch of me hated this man. And it was not a new hatred.
1: Of course, there is no question of your honesty.
0: His voice was patronizing. The patient teacher and the unruly pupil. I hated him. He smiled up at me and waved his hand in dismissal. He almost brushed a small iron vase off the top of the desk with the gesture. I had seen that vase so often, but I had never seen it out of the eyes that I was looking at it with now.
1: Good night, Wilson.
0: Good night, I said. Good night, clever boy. I walked out into the corridor and rang for the elevator.
2: Ah, terrible night, ain't it, Mr. Wilson?
0: I heard the boy
3: yes, sir,
0: talking,
3: these elevators
0: like
3: are
0: he was
3: vast
0: yelling
3: too.
0: At me from some distant mountain. He was talking and I was answering, but what either one of us was saying, I didn't know. I was thinking of something else. I looked at my watch as I stepped out of the car. It was 11:30 already. I mentioned it.
2: You've had a long day today, Mr. Wilson.
0: Those were the first words of the boy that I heard. Heard clearly. Very clearly. Yes, I told him.
4: Oh, plenty of overtime this week.
0: I stood and looked at him for a moment.
4: Mr. Dodds is still in the office. You might drop in and see if he wants anything. I think he'd be very grateful.
2: I will, sir. I certainly will. It'll help to pass the time, sir. I don't like to complain, but these nights pass awful slow sometimes.
4: Yes. Go up and see if he wants anything. Go up and see.
0: I walked out of the lobby and came back into the building again when the boy had gotten into the elevator. 4 flights up. I took the stairs slowly. I was in no rush. I must let the boy get out of the room first. He said the nights passed slowly. This one wouldn't, and yet there would be an eternity compressed in it. When I got to the 4th floor, I stood at the top of the stairs and watched the door to Dodd's office. The elevator was parked at the floor, so I knew the boy was in the room. A short while later, he came out, and I crouched back in the shadows until he'd gone down in the car. And then I walked into the room, not in a crouch or moving my feet so that no sound would wake the stillness, but casually, honestly. There was a small waiting room to Mr. Dodd's office. In 2 years, he had a waiting room. In 10, I had none. I felt like laughing at the symbolism of that fact.
1: Who's there?
0: I called out my name and entered his office.
1: Yes, what is it, Wilson?
0: He was still sitting down, and the iron vase was still alongside of him, very close to him. I started to talk. I don't know what about, business, things in general, I've quite forgotten. I reached across and picked up the iron vase casually, very casually. But his eyes went wild suddenly, and he jumped. And I hit him square on the top of the head with the vase. It wasn't a very good shot. I had no leverage. But he started to slump back in the chair. I hit him again, hard, and again, and again. And a red streak ran across his forehead, and he lay still. I put my hand against his heart. For a moment, there was a soft beating, and then I could feel nothing. I was very calm and very warm. I was calmer than I'd ever been before. I wiped off the vase and put it back onto the desk. I ran through the papers that Dodds had been looking at until I found the one paper I was looking for. I ripped it into little bits, and I put the pieces into my pocket. Outside the building, my first act would be to scatter the pieces. I'd cover my mistake myself. I moved slowly back to the door. I wiped the doorknob and looked once around the room before I opened the door and stepped out into the waiting room. And then...
3: Going home, Mr. Wilson?
0: I stood there, afraid to turn, afraid to think. I slammed the door shut behind me and stood in front of it.
3: Are you all right, Mr. Wilson?
0: I tried to talk, but the words got caught somewhere in my throat. It was the sweeper, Tom Higby, the night sweeper. I almost fainted. Everything had been set so nicely. I'd left the building. The elevator boy had come up and found Dodds in good health. Someone had stolen in later and killed him. That would be the elevator boy's story. If suspicion attached to anyone, it would be to the boy. I had left the building. I had left the building, but now, this.
3: Are you all right, Mr. Wilson?
4: I'm fine, Tom. A bit of a cold, that's all. A weakens one. How are the wife and kids?
3: Fine, fine.
0: The shock was wearing off.
4: Mr. Dodds is in his room now, Tom. Working very late tonight. You'd better, you know, let his office go for this once.
3: Well, if you say so, Mr. Wilson. I could give it a quick brush, though, sir. I wouldn't disturb him none.
0: I stood firm in front of the door. For a moment, I wondered if he'd seen anything when I'd come out of the room. It was possible. He could have looked over my shoulder. Ah, no. No, he hadn't seen anything. He began to sweep the sitting room, and I stood and watched him. I couldn't let him get out of here. I'd go to the chair if he told me about being there. And I couldn't kill him, too. Oh, what a quick step it had been back to normal. I was nervous again, and I felt a sickness at the bottom of my stomach. I tried to talk, and I sounded stupid. Tom looked at me. I wouldn't have to touch him. It would be his word against mine, and I had left the building. I opened the door quickly and went back into Dodd's office. I tried to keep my eyes away from that thing at the desk. I remember that he'd kept a bottle in one of the drawers, and I took it and brought it out to the sitting room with me.
4: Oh, Tom, Mr. Dodds has a birthday tomorrow, and he wonders if you'll drink his health with me.
3: Well, I don't think he better take any tonight.
0: Mr. Dodds has a birthday. Sometime tomorrow he'll be a day old in the next world. Tom was famous for his liquor habits, but he hesitated.
3: Well, now...
0: I poured the drinks.
3: I don't think he better have...
4: Up with it, Tom, and down with it. And here's to Mr. Dodds.
3: Well, all right. Here's kindness.
0: He drank one. He drank another. He drank a third. And still I poured them into him. He got talkative and grew very gay. But he didn't pass out. I looked at my watch. It was almost 12:30. One whole hour I'd wasted with him. I could stand no more. He was drunk. Any test would show that. His story tomorrow would be listed as a drunkard's babble. I had left the building an hour ago. I couldn't afford to waste any more time. I walked behind him, and he was laughing. And I hit him as hard as I could on the back of the neck. He pitched forward off the chair onto the floor. I dragged him into Dodd's office. And I lifted him into the chair facing Dodd's. I brought the bottle in from the sitting room and put it on the desk in front of Dodd's. I took the iron vase and curled Tom's hands around it for the fingerprints. And I dropped it at his feet.
4: A bottle. A fight. A killing.
0: I was sweating. I went out into the sitting room again and almost fell to my knees. I was frightened. I had to get out of here. I got to the lobby and looked out of the shadows at the elevator. The boy was sitting on a chair outside the car, and he seemed asleep. I came out of the darkness and went quickly towards the street and began to walk rapidly. I wanted to get somewhere out of the world. Would I ever sleep again? We murderers are not supposed to, and I wanted to rest. I had a sudden idea. I went into a cafeteria and used the telephone. I called the building and got the elevator boy on the phone.
4: Hello there. Hello, Jim. This is Mr. Wilson, Jim. Has Mr. Dodds left yet?
0: The voice that answered me was sleepy and the words were hard to make out. But I knew all the answers.
4: Well, listen closely, Jim. Will you tell him that the address of the place we were talking about is 144 Gray Street? Yes, that's right. Oh, he'll know what I mean. Will you go up and tell him now, Jim? All right. Thanks a lot, Jim.
0: I was sure the sweeper would be discovered in the room with Dodds. The address was a Turkish bath. It's logical. A man working all night might want to go to a Turkish bath afterwards. Jim would walk in now, and heaven only knew what came next. The sweeper would be caught like a rat in a trap, drunk, and with a murdered man sitting across from him. I walked home through streets that crushed me in their shadows, between walls that whispered at me as I passed. I sat up in my room for hours, listening to the sounds Manhattan makes in the night. And finally I fell asleep. And I sat, and I slept, and I dreamed until sunrise. I woke with a start. I was shaking like some miserable wet cur. I took a drink and tried breathing deeply. Somewhere I'd read that deep breathing killed that scared feeling. What in blazes was I frightened about? I was safe. I was completely safe. But when I left the house, I was still shaking. I walked all around the block that the building was on before I went inside. It looked like any other morning. On the floor where my office was, I saw a policeman, and then another, and then my world was surrounded by a ring of police and plainclothes men. I must watch my nerves. I must move carefully, very carefully. None of them paid any more attention to me than they did to any of the others. They assembled all of us in the president's office, and then one of them, a sharp, alert young man, began to talk.
5: Last night, an attempt was made on the life of one of your associates, Mr. Charles Dodds.
0: A murmur ran around the room. I was talking with the rest, being surprised with the rest. But what did he mean, an attempt? Dodds had been dead. Or had he?
5: Fortunately, however, the attack was not successful. And Mr. Dodds has supplied us with some rather unbelievable information.
0: I tried to hold myself. I felt faint suddenly. And then something happened inside me, and I did not break. It was a trick. It was a trick, I was sure of it. The detective stared at us, running his eyes across our faces, across my face, searching, staring. And then he shrugged his shoulders.
5: Well, as a matter of fact, Mr. Dodds was killed. And another man you might know also died last night. Mr. Thomas Higby, the night sweeper.
0: Higby, dead too? Again, that rustle of voices, that droning conversation that I was part of. Some of them had known Higby, liked him. I hadn't meant to kill him. Could there be some mistake? I wanted to ask one of these men, was there some mistake? I hadn't meant to kill him.
5: Mr. Dodds was clubbed to death. The night sweeper died of a heart attack. Nothing more is known as yet about what happened here last night. You must all consider yourselves at the disposal of the police. Until you're told otherwise. Now,
0: blast them. Why didn't they say something? They were lying to these people. Nothing more was known. That's nonsense. Why, it was all there for them to see. It told its own story. Higby had killed Dodds. Poor, harmless little Higby had killed that big, famous executive. And now...
5: Mr. Wilson, will you come this way, please? Just a little routine questioning, that's all. Everybody here will have to undergo it.
0: I must watch myself. I must go very slowly.
5: Sit here, won't you, Mr. Wilson? Now,

0: perhaps at 12:30.
1: I hardly think so. At that time, the streets aren't too well populated, you know, officer, and I live in a house where people mind their own business. I really don't know anybody in the house, and I doubt if anybody saw me go into it. But you can check with the elevator boy, though, as to my going home at 11:30, because...
0: Yes, we have already. You weren't on the best of terms with Dodge, were you, Wilson?
1: Oh, I was fond of him. But I don't know what right you have to say a thing like that.
0: He kind of did you out of a job around here, didn't he?
1: Oh, he was a smart man. Mr. Dodds was an exceptionally smart man. It was not at all a disgrace to lose a position to him. When I left him last night, he was in excellent health. And if I killed a man every time I had a job taken away from me, I'd have quite a long line of victims behind me. Of course, I'm just joking, you know.
0: You made a phone call to him last night, didn't you?
1: Yes, to the elevator boy. I remember suggesting that he go to a Turkish bath after he'd finished work to sort of tone up. They're very good, you know. And I mentioned that I knew a very good one that I could recommend. And then when he asked me the name of it, I couldn't think of the address of the place. And I thought of it later, though, and I phoned the building.
0: Where'd you phone from?
1: From a little place in the neighborhood.
0: And about what time did you phone?
1: Well, it was about 12:25, I guess. I was getting a little mixed up. It couldn't have been then. I was still in the building at 12:30. They were confusing me.
0: You called at exactly 12:55. So you must have miscalculated the time of your arrival at home. However, that isn't important. None of us is expected to time ourselves from place to place, are we? When we find too good an alibi, we get kind of suspicious. Well, I don't think we'll have to bother you anymore, Mr. Wilson.
1: Thank you. He asked me to send somebody in to see him as I went out. I forget who it was. I was thinking very hard. I went into my office and sat down. So easy. Was it possible the whole thing was over? And so easily?
2: Hello there, Wilson. Very sad, this business. Very sad.
1: Good morning, Mr. Larkin.
2: But we must go on. Mr. Dodds would want it that way.
1: Yes, sir, he would.
2: It's a responsible job he had, Wilson. But you've been with us long enough to know that.
1: Yes, sir.
2: Do you think you can handle it?
1: Well, sir, yes, sir, I think I can.
2: Good. Get your stuff together and take over Dodd's old office. You deserve this, Wilson, and I'm sure you'll reward our confidence in you.
1: Well, thank you very much, sir. Of course, I hardly expected...
2: On second thought, I think you'd better go into his office right away and sort of straighten out some of the things on his desk. I'll have one of the boys bring your things in later.
1: Very well, sir.
2: Good luck.
1: Thank you, sir. The fat, pompous pig. Why hadn't he said those things before last night? They were all in a spot now. They needed poor, stupid Wilson. They needed me to get them out of a hole. The further the thing went, the funnier it got. Books were wrong about virtue and good counting for anything. To get ahead, you either married the boss's daughter or killed the boss. I took a pencil and a small notebook and went out into the corridor. I stood for a moment outside Dodd's office, just like last night, and then I pushed the door open, slowly, the sitting room, and then the door to the office. I opened it and walked inside. I heard the door close softly behind me, and I stood there, smelling the death in the air. And then, I saw it. I saw it. I tried to yell, but I couldn't get the words out. There in front of me, sitting in the chair, where I'd propped him last night, was Tom Higby, his eyes open, his expression blank and staring, and at his feet was the bottle and the vase, the same bottle, the same vase. Dodds was all that was missing. I turned and I bolted into the hall.
3: Higby. Well, what's the matter, Wilson? You look like you'd seen a ghost.
1: In the office. In the office. Higby.
3: Higby? Why, Higby's dead, man. What's the matter?
1: Mr. Larkin. Where's Mr. Larkin?
2: Here I am, Wilson. What's the matter?
1: In the office. In the office.
2: What? Why, nothing's the matter in here. I don't...
1: I walked in after him. There was nothing there. Nothing. No Higby. No bottle. No vase. But I saw them. I saw them. Oh, was I going crazy? Was I beginning to go mad? I felt Larkin's pat on my shoulder. He murmured something about everybody being a little touchy, a little jumpy. And then he left. And I was alone in the room. Be careful. Be careful. Be careful. I stood. I stared at the desk and at the chair. No one was there. No one could have been there. I must watch myself.

0: What?
1: Oh. Oh, I beg your pardon.
0: Oh, not at all.
1: I seem to be in the wrong room. I'm Mrs. Charles Dodds.
0: Oh.
1: I'm looking for that young detective. He doesn't seem to be out here.
0: Well, I believe he's in the end room questioning the employees. Oh,
1: then I don't suppose he'll be able to see me for a little while. Do you mind if I wait here for him?
0: Well, I...
1: Thank you so much.
0: Excuse me for a second. Charlie, will you tell the detective that Mrs. Dodds is waiting for him in my new office? Oh, you've already seated yourself. I was going to suggest that perhaps this seat might... She was sitting in his chair. There was blood in that chair.
1: This is quite all right, thank you. Charles would have liked to see the way everybody's taking his death. Everyone is so kind to me.
0: Mr. Dodds was a fine man, a fine man.
1: You're Mr. Wilson, aren't you? He used to talk about you. Thought you were a very bright person. He seemed very fond of you. I don't know how I'll be able to go on without
0: him. Mrs. Dodds, you mustn't. You mustn't.
1: I'm sorry. He wouldn't like to see me carrying on like this, would he? We were going to buy a home in Westchester this summer. Did he ever tell you that? Yes. Just outside Yonkers. We have two lovely little ones, Toby and little Mary. He loved the New York State countryside. We talked so much about it.
0: On she rambled. He liked this. He didn't like that. The children. Toby and little Mary. Toby and little Mary. She was driving me crazy. Stop it, I wanted to yell. Get out of here and leave me in peace. Get out of here, you witch. Get out. Get out.
2: Mrs. Dodds, Detective Lewis would like to see you now.
1: Thank you for everything, Mr. Wilson. And goodbye.
0: Goodbye. Goodbye and get out and leave me alone. I hadn't meant to do anything like that. I hadn't wanted to do any of the things I was doing. All I'd wanted to do was to kill Dodds. All these other things, they weren't mine. I hadn't killed Higby. He can't haunt me. His wife can't cry at me. Heart attack. That's it. Higby died of a heart attack.
2: I beg your pardon, sir. Have you seen Mrs. Higby? The detective's looking for her.
0: How would I see her? Am I everybody's guardian? How can anybody get lost in this office?
2: Sorry, sir. Mrs. Higby. Mrs. Higby.
0: Stop it, you
2: Mrs.
0: fool.
2: Mrs. Higby.
0: You howling idiot. Can't you be looked for quietly? You will drag Higby from his grave with your yelling.
3: Two widows.
0: What?
3: You manufacture widows, don't you, Mr. Wilson? Widows and orphans. Tell me, Mr. Wilson, is it your life's work or is it just a hobby with you? Tell me, Mr. Wilson.
0: Who is that? Who is that talking? Do they think they can make a fool of me? The office communication. It's off.
3: Oh, stop it, Mr. Wilson. You'll go balmy.
0: Oh.
3: You've committed the perfect crime. Don't go crazy and spoil it.
0: No.
3: Perfection is instinctive with you, isn't it?
0: Yes, yes.
3: Not a plan did you make. Spontaneous perfection.
0: Yes, yes.
3: There aren't many could do that.
0: Go on. Go on. Voices can't frighten me. They deserve to die. And that's why they're dead.
3: Thou shalt not kill, Mr. Wilson. Thou shalt not kill. Thou shalt not kill.
0: Not Higby. I didn't kill him. His heart stopped. Do you hear me?
3: Thou
0: that's all.
3: Shalt
0: I didn't
3: not
0: kill him.
3: Kill,
0: now, you
3: Mr.
0: voices,
3: Wilson.
0: Stop. Do you hear me? Stop it, I command. Stop it.
2: Is something wrong, Mr. Wilson?
0: What do you mean, is there something wrong? Do you hear them, too? Well, you mustn't listen. They lie. Do you hear me? They lie. Now, get out. Get out. Get out. You must talk only to me. You understand me? Only to me. Not to these others. Don't say anything to them. Only to me. Only to me. Well, what do you want?
4: Well, I don't know.
0: You think they'll say something bad about me, don't you? So you can carry me off to jail. That's what you're waiting for, isn't it? Well, you're going to be disappointed, you see? They're quiet.
4: What's quiet?
5: Yeah, who's quiet?
0: You think I'm going to tell you. They won't say anything unless I tell them to, and I'm not going to tell them to say anything, not one little word. Last night you wanted to know all about last night. Well, you asked them, but they won't tell you.
4: Look at the expression on that face. Look at him, Lieutenant.
0: They were there. They saw me hit him. But they won't say anything. They were there, but they won't tell you a thing. Not one little word, not a single thing.
4: He's a gibbering idiot.
0: Because I'm not going to let
6: him. I shouldn't have let you monkey around. No. We could have gotten it out of him some other way. You and your psychology. You know, you should leave that stuff in colleges.
4: All I did was plant Higby in the office and route Mrs. Dodson here and talked into the ventilating system.
6: Yeah, those voices had me creepy, too.
4: Well, incidentally, Dodds was single.
6: What?
4: That girl's my fiancée. She's an actress.
6: Well, for...
5: Not a word.
6: Well, why did you tell him Higby was dead? No, maybe you better not explain. Psychology, huh? No, well, what are we going to do with a confession now? We should have pinched him the moment he walked in here. Maybe I'm lucky I never went to college.
0: There's no use you waiting here. They won't tell you anything. They're mine, all mine. I tell them what to say.
6: All right, get the wagon up here.
0: Say a word.
6: I'm not going to walk this thing through the streets.
0: I won't say a word.
7: Henry Wilson, it's the judgment of this court that you be sent to the Hillview Mental Home and be kept there in close confinement until...
0: On the voice went. I had stopped listening to voices, all but the ones that I couldn't help hearing. But I'm not crazy. I'm not crazy. I tell people that, and they look at me queerly. The stupid fools. The guards here have spread the lies that I have fits. Lies. Lies, I tell you. They say every night when the moon comes up, I have fits. Loud, roaring fits. Well, they lie. Because it's then that I hear the voices. I hear Dodds and his wife and Toby and little Mary. And I sit quietly and I listen to them. Do you think I can have a fit in front of them? Do you now? No, I'd be ashamed. I tell you, I'm not crazy. And they lie when they tell you that. They lie, all of them. They lie. And they're lies. Lies. Lies. Lies. Lies.

0: This is the man in black who conveys to you Columbia's invitation to spend this half hour in suspense with us again next week, same time, when our two distinguished stars will be Margot and Philip Dorn. They will appear in a suspense play by John Dixon Carr entitled Cabin B 13. Producer and director of Suspense is William Speer, who with Lud Gluskin and Lucian Morawick, conductor and composer, and John Shaw, the author, collaborated on tonight's Suspense.
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0: 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Autolite and its 96,000 dealers present William Powell in The Escape of Lacey Abbott, a suspense play produced and edited by William Spear.
1: Mr. Wilcox, I am from the SPCTC. I've come here to register a strong protest.
2: Now, wait a minute. What is this SPCTC?
1: The Society for the Prevention of Cruelty to Camels.
2: Oh.
1: You can't imagine how you've distressed the dear dromedaries.
2: You mean because I say Autolite Stay Full batteries need water only 3 times a year in normal car use, the camels feel bad because they have to have water more often?
1: They positively wince when they hear it. And you should see their poor, dear faces drop.
2: Oh, I'm sorry about that. Perhaps I could play up the fact that Autolite Stay Full batteries have fiberglass retaining mats protecting every positive plate. Or I might even dramatize the fact that in recent tests based on SAE life cycle standards, Autolite Stay Full batteries gave 70% longer average life than batteries without Stay Full features. Well, anyway, one thing I definitely will say, friends, it's your pays to see your Autolite battery dealer for an Autolite Stay Full battery. Because you're always right with Autolite.
0: And now, with the escape of Lacey Abbott and the performance of William Powell, Autolite hopes once again to keep you in suspense.
3: Hey, you. Yes, you.
4: A position of authority.
3: Come here.
4: You can always tell by their voices.
3: Sign out.
4: Commanding. The smaller the authority, the more commanding the voice.
3: You hear me?
4: Yes, sir. Sign out, you said. Here?
3: Right below where you signed when you came in.
4: Of course.
3: A perfect forgery.
4: I beg your pardon?
3: Well, I mean, your signature is almost an exact copy.
4: You object?
3: I know, sir.
4: You think you're talking to one of your lunatics upstairs?
3: No.
4: Sir. Always call me sir. Good day.
3: Good day, Mr. Westland, sir.
4: Outside now, on the steps. There's the street, the traffic. Walk slowly. No need to hurry, no need at all. That's right, light a cigarette. Must be some in the pockets. Yes. What brand of the late Mr. Westland smoke? Excellent. Light it. Might have carried a lighter. No need to run. There won't be an alarm for at least 20 minutes. One look back over the shoulder. Casually. It's pleasant to be on the outside looking in after 2 years in the psychopathic ward in Bellevue. Oh.
5: Well?
4: This is a restaurant.
5: Are you kidding?
4: And you're a waitress, a lovely waitress.
5: Look, do you or don't you want something to eat?
4: I'd much rather look at you.
5: Look, mister, I get off at 1 a.m., but right now the boy...
4: I'm going to take you out of all this.
5: Oh, sure.
4: Furs, diamonds, warm against your skin.
5: Hey, let go my hand.
4: Your name is Faye, huh? Embroidered on your uniform. Faye. Faye, listen to me.
5: Now, look, Romeo.
4: Listen, this will be the biggest thrill of your life. I just escaped from Bellevue.
5: What?
4: I'm Lacey Abbott. I've been in a psychopathic ward in Bellevue for 2 years.
5: You don't say.
4: Nicholas Westland, my lawyer, came to see me. And when we were alone, I strangled him to death.
5: Let me go.
4: Stand still. I changed clothes with him. I signed his name on my way out. It'll be in the papers.
5: I'm laughing. And I'll back to tonight's inner sanctuary mystery.
4: I had a wife once, Kate. They say I killed her. So I must have killed her.
5: Sure. You killed her.
4: No, I didn't. Martin Avery killed her.
5: Sure. Martin Avery killed her. You just sit there while I get a glass of water. I'll be back.
4: We must see Mr. Avery. Oh, yes, definitely Mr. Avery.

0: Anyone home?
1: All right.
0: Hello, Pop.
1: Now, what do you want? Got something you want to hawk? Don't bother me with it. Everybody's selling, nobody's buying.
0: You got me wrong, Pop. I'm a buyer. I want to buy a .45 automatic.
1: Got a permit?
0: No.
1: You from the police?
0: Nah, Pop.
1: Let's see your wallet.
0: All right.
1: Lawyer, huh?
0: That's right.
1: Okay. $15.
0: Thanks, Pop. I won't forget this. And neither will a friend of mine. Park Avenue. A little late evening call on Martin Avery. There's the apartment house. First class, Mr. Avery, very first class. May I blow your brains out, Mr. Martin Avery? Thank you, sir. How do they say it in the movies? You want it in the belly or the back?
2: X-ray, X-ray, paper, murder in Bellevue, lunatic escape, X-ray.
0: Boy?
2: Paper?
0: Yes. Just out?
2: Yeah. X-ray.
0: Keep the change.
2: Thanks.
0: Aren't you scared with a lunatic running loose?
2: In New York? Murder in Bellevue.
0: Door unlocked. A thoughtful. Lavish apartment, Mr. Martin Avery. Lush. Not like it used to be. So you're not alone.
3: Hi, Tommy.
0: This must be the study, yes. Come right in, Mr. Avery. Please do. Or will I have to come out and get you?
4: Lacey.
0: Shut the door. Quietly.
4: Lacey.
0: Shut it.
4: You're in Bellevue.
0: But you see, I'm not.
4: They'll find you.
0: Look, my picture on the front page. Lousy picture. I could go to work in a delicatessen on the east side, live in a hole, never leave Manhattan. Who'd find me?
4: They'd find you.
0: They'll find you first.
4: Now, I don't expect anything from you, Lacey. You're a sick man. I feel sorry for you, but I have my wife and child, my son, here in the apartment. Now, I don't...
0: This gun? It's just to keep your voice down. It's a toy. It can't hurt. It kills. Pull the drapes over the window.
4: What?
0: Cover the windows. Will there be any dawn? That's the question. If there is, you'll see it come up the way I had to see it for 2 years on thick, soft, blind walls.
4: All right, now what do you want?
0: I waited a long time for this, a long time.
4: Put down the gun.
0: Oh, wouldn't you like that? Wouldn't you just...
4: All right. Now, after all, Lacey, we were friends once.
0: You used to see better, Martin.
4: What?
0: Take another look at the paper.
4: Westland? You killed Westland.
0: Yeah, you can always find another lawyer. Shouldn't upset you. He wasn't your lawyer. He was mine. Never liked you. Always liked me.
4: He was trying to help you.
0: He did.
4: What do you want with me?
0: Company.
4: Company?
0: That's what I missed most of all, Martin. Can you believe that? Company. 2 years. No one to talk to. Oh, the doctor, sure, but not really anyone. 2 years, Martin.
4: I'm sorry, Lacey.
0: How is everything?
4: We're going very well.
0: I have to admire you, Martin, standing there looking into this .45. You're not even blinking. It takes nerve to face a madman. See in the paper, that's what they call me, a madman. With a gun in his hand. You never know what a madman will do, Martin. It takes nerve to stand there looking at me like that. No expression, cold. They should put a drink in your hand and photograph you. Oh, yes, we could read the magazines in Bellevue. Those that wouldn't excite us, with the staples removed. But, Martin, you're not listening to me. You're watching the door. Relax, Martin. It's going to be a long night. Maybe you won't see the end of it. It depends. It depends on whether you say the things I want to hear. Whether you do things I like. It's up to me. Yeah. I waited a long time. And now...

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1: Well, Mr. Wilcox, have you made up your mind?
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0: And now, Autolite brings back to our Hollywood soundstage our star, William Powell, with John McIntyre in The Escape of Lacey Abbott, a tale well calculated to keep you in suspense.
3: Look at him. Look at Martin Avery, standing alone in the study of his Better Homes and Gardens apartment. Alone, with only me to keep you company. Yes, everything must be going exceptionally well for you. But I notice as I move about the study, turning off the lamps, that there's a trace of perspiration on your forehead. Does it affect you just a little, being alone with a madman and a gun at night? What's taking place behind the steady eyes, Martin? Are you thinking? That would be fatal. That was my mistake, thinking too much. Watch me, Martin, that's right. I want you to keep watching me. But then you can't help but think about it.
4: Think about what?
3: Whatever comes into your mind as you watch me.
4: The police will be here for you, Lacey.
3: But why should the police want me?
4: You killed a man.
3: Yes. But you killed a woman.
4: Now listen, Lacey. I can help you. I'll get you some of my clothes. I can call a cab. Get you to a small hotel somewhere where they won't recognize
3: you. Don't talk like that. Everybody talks to me like that. You just come along with me. We know best.
4: Lacey, it's just a matter of time.
3: Answer it. Go on. But watch what you say. I'll hold it out here so I can hear it, too.
4: Hello?
5: Mr. Martin Avery?
4: Yes, speaking.
5: I'm Mrs. Nicholas Westland. I don't know if you've heard. Lacey Abbott escaped. My husband...
4: Yes, I saw the papers. I'm sorry.
5: Well, I didn't know. I thought I'd better warn you. Nicholas told me how much the man hated you.
4: Thank you for calling, Miss Westland.
5: I hope I'm... Good night.
4: Good night, Miss Westland. Are you all right?
5: Yes, I'm all right. Good night.
3: You can hang up, Martin. Murderer. Please, Martin... You know, I'm not responsible for what I do.
4: You're as responsible as anyone. You knew what you did when you killed Westland.
3: Now you're going to say I'm not crazy?
4: You know what I mean.
3: I'm either responsible or I'm not. If I'm responsible, then I'm a murderer. If not, then Nicholas Westland's death was an unfortunate accident. But that was all taken care of in court 2 years ago. Remember? You testified against me.
4: I told the truth.
3: Did you?
4: Yes.
3: I was the only one that knew you were lying, Martin.
4: You know I told the truth.
3: Where are your wife and your boy sleeping, Martin? Oh, you're interested now. For the first time, there's something behind those cool eyes that I can see. Get at. What time is it? 11? 11 o'clock. 6 hours until dawn. We should find out quite a lot before then. Quite a lot.
4: Should I answer it?
3: Answer it. Hold the receiver up, that's right. Just like before, so that I can hear. Go ahead.
4: Hello?
6: Martin Avery?
7: Yes?
6: This is Lieutenant Creekmore, police.
7: What is it, Lieutenant?
6: Is everything all right up there?
7: Yes, everything is all right.
6: You're sure?
7: Yes.
6: Have you heard that Lacey Abbott escaped from Bellevue tonight?
7: I saw it in the late paper.
6: Oh, and you know about Nicholas Westland.
7: It was a tragedy.
6: We thought Abbott was getting better, but, well...
7: It's too bad.
6: Reason I called you, you know how Lacey Abbott feels about you. He may try to get you.
7: You think so?
6: Well, he might try, but you don't have to worry, Mr. Avery. I have four of my best men covering the front and rear entrances to your apartment house. If he shows, we'll get him. Good night.
3: Solicitous. We're fortunate in having such a solicitous police force.
4: Now, listen, Lacey, I've played your game. Now, let me get you out of here. You go down to the second floor landing. I'll call the men up from downstairs, tell them you're up here, and that'll give you a chance to get out.
3: You didn't answer me, Martin. Where are your wife and son sleeping?
7: In the back bedroom.
3: Through that door and...
7: Straight back down the hall.
3: The nursery?
7: Quiet, you.
3: The nursery?
7: Just off the bedroom.
3: How old is your boy?
7: He's a year and 6 months.
3: I remember. Somebody told me that you were married while the trial, my trial, was in progress.
7: Yes.
3: 1 year for the trial, 2 years in the psychopathic ward.
7: I wish there was something I could do for you.
3: Oh, there is.
7: What?
3: Just tell me, why did you kill my wife? I can see the sweat now. Yes, and in a minute he'll be pulling a handkerchief from his pocket and wiping at it. It's taken a lot to shake you, Martin. You've had it all your own way so long. The money, the good life, the good married life. Tell me!
4: You waken them. Quiet!
3: Let me tell you a little story. A bedtime story.
4: Listen to me, Lacey.
3: Once upon a time, there were two men who went into business together. The business prospered and things looked pretty good. Each partner had 50% of the stock in the company. And then along came a big bad menace, a corporation that wanted to buy them out. One partner wants to sell, the other partner no. The partner that said no had a wife. Let's call her Kate. And it seems his stock was negotiable in Kate's name as well as his own.
7: You don't leave.
3: Shut up! The partner that wants to sell, that's you, pulled a fast one while I'm out of town. And you got Kate to sign away everything. But before I got back, she saw what you were doing. And right there was where she disappeared.
4: No, now listen to me, Lacey.
3: And I wonder who it was that saw to it. I wonder who it was that killed her.
4: You're still out of your mind. That's just a fantasy.
3: Just a fantasy, huh? I suppose it's just a fantasy that at the inquest, a few well-chosen words from you started them looking at me. Wondering about me, wondering why I was away, or what I'd done with the body.
4: Lacey.
3: A fantasy that had almost killed me to lose her. Yes, I was out of my mind then. And again, your few well-chosen words. I'd noticed he hadn't been himself lately, but I just thought it was overwork.
4: You've got to listen.
3: Thanks, now, partner. I do thank you, and I stand ready to repay you, Martin. Where's her body?
4: I don't know.
3: Martin.
4: It was never proven she was dead.
3: Let's say it was taken for granted.
4: I did everything I could for you. Now, why don't you...
3: 4 hours until dawn. But I can see it now, Martin. If you try hard enough, you can see it too. On the wall.
4: Give me the gun.
3: Advanced psychology, huh? You must have been studying.
4: Give me the gun.
3: Response to the command. Isn't that the way it goes? Response to the command sometimes works the impossible. The subject will sometimes obey your command against his better judgment.
4: Give it to me.
3: No, Martin.
4: Give it to me.
3: Dad, you can do better than that. More noise. Someone might come in to see. That's better. You know, I could have killed you.
4: Why didn't you?
3: Brave man, Martin Avery. You can't take that away from him. That's why it takes thought. Watch me, Martin. I'm walking to the door. That's right. Don't miss a move. See, I'm locking the door. So there'll be no sudden intrusion.
4: What would you do if I walked over to that door, unlocked it, walked out?
3: First, I'd shoot you in the shoulder. Or the leg. And then maybe the other shoulder. I don't want you dead. Not right away. I'd never find out what I want to know.
4: Lacey, can't you understand what you're doing? I never harmed you. I swear it. I swear it. No.
8: Martin, can you hear me?
3: You better answer.
7: Yes, I can hear you.
3: Watch what you say. I can shoot right through that door.
8: Are you all right? Martin?
7: Yes. Please, honey, I'm finishing something important.
9: Oh, come to bed.
7: In a little while.
9: Why did you lock the door?
7: Why? Why, I don't remember. I just did.
9: Are you feeling all right, darling?
7: Yes. Please, I'll be finished soon.
9: Is there someone in there with you?
7: Martin. No.
9: Why, I thought I heard voices.
7: I was... Go back to bed.
9: Open the door, Martin. I want to see that you're all right.
7: Open it, no. I'll stand right behind the door. Get rid of her.
9: Martin!
10: Is anything wrong?
7: No, darling. Please, go back to bed like a good girl. I'll be alone.
10: Well, all right. But it's after 3 o'clock.
7: Sit at the desk, Martin. Let me see the light on your face. Are you happy with her? Yes, I see you are. How is she like Kate? Is she like Kate at all? Oh, but she's your wife, and she's Kate to you. Does the light trouble your eyes? The glares? Just a little light? But it glares white in the dark as you stare at it. Beyond that pool of light, everything is black, Martin. Black as it is in me. Black. Stare into the black. Now, what do you see? What do you see? I see her, too. Everywhere I look. Everywhere. The worldly hope men set their hearts upon turns ashes. Or it prospers. And anon, like snow upon the desert's dusty face, lighting a little hour or two, is gone. Omer Khayyam, Martin. Ah, she's beautiful, Martin, your wife, beautiful. Leave the wise to talk. One thing is certain, that life flies. One thing is certain, and the rest is lies. The flower that once has blown forever dies. Dies! Dies!
4: You wouldn't do that. You couldn't.
7: I could, Martin. I could.
4: No, she had nothing to do.
7: Say it!
4: Money. I'd give you money. Enough so you can find your way out. They can't do anything to you if you have money.
7: That's not what I want to hear. Where is Kate's body?
4: I don't know.
7: Tell me!
4: I can't!
7: Through the door and down the hall.
4: No.
7: Just off the bedroom.
4: Not the boy. You can't, Lacey.
7: Tell me!
4: I can't! Lacey! Don't! Come on, Ian! Come back! Come back! You can't! Lacey!
11: I'll death

0: Nicholas Westland speaking. Yes, yes. I know, Commissioner. And I'm glad you had the faith to play along with us. I know, yes. It was pretty extreme. Here, I'll let you talk to Lieutenant Creekmore.
1: Oh, thank you. Hello, Commissioner. Avery's wife and child? Oh, they're okay. I got a little scared when Abbott fired those two shots in the ceiling. Yeah, I know. But that's what got the confession out of Avery. I know he shouldn't have brought the gun. We didn't bargain on that. Oh, yeah, we got it. It's all on tape. Listen. All right, play it back, boys. I'm just playing the good part.
2: It doesn't matter now. Nothing matters now. You were wrong, Lacey. It was Kate that came to me. She wanted to leave you. She thought she wanted me. It was her idea to sign the stock over to me. Everything. I kidded her along, but she found out about Anne. Anne. It doesn't matter now. I tried to talk to Kate. It was an argument. We had a fight. I didn't mean to, but it was an accident. I killed her. I fixed it so they'd suspect you. It wasn't hard. It was better than I thought. You seem to be out of your mind. Where did you put a body? I've kept it until...
1: All right, boys, that's enough. Did you get that? Yeah. Well, we'd never have cracked Martin Avery any other way. Now, they wanted to release Lacey Abbott 6 months ago. Why, they said he was as sane as I am. But I'm glad we waited till he had this worked out in his head. You'll have my full report tomorrow. Yeah, good night. And thanks, Commissioner, for letting us try it. Well, what's the matter, Mr. Abbott? Well, you should be feeling pretty good about all this. Your plan worked out great. Well, you're clear.
3: What difference does that make? He said Kate came to him. Kate came to him.

0: 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Tonight's star, William Powell, with John McIntyre.
1: Oh, Mr. Wilcox, you've made the Camel Kingdom ecstatic. And have you ever seen an ecstatic camel, Mr. Wilcox?
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2: 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Music for Suspense is composed by Lucian Morawek and conducted by Lud Gluskin. The Escape of Lacey Abbott is an original radio play by Gilbert Thomas. William Powell appeared by arrangement with Metro-Goldwyn-Mayer, producers of East Side, West Side, starring Barbara Stanwyck, James Mason, Van Heflin, and Ava Gardner. 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
1: Go right in, Lieutenant. 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
2: Thank you, Bert.
3: Oh, it's you.
2: Hello, Captain.
3: All right, Ben, have you got it?
2: Yeah, here it is.
3: Mm-hmm. Good. Everything here?
2: Everything.
3: Sorry it had to be this way, Ben.
2: Yeah, so am I. But it couldn't have come out any other way, so take it. This is what you wanted. This is my true report.
4: In just a moment, Mr. Pat O'Brien in the first act of True Report. Well, hi, Hap. Welcome back.
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2: August 31, to Captain Walter Josty, Commander, Accident Investigation Division, City Police Department. From Lieutenant Ben J. Kennedy, hit and run detail. Ree Lawrence Danker, deceased. Attached fine supplementary traffic accident report completed this date. Disregard other file concerning same now in your possession. 2 days ago, 9 a.m., I went to your office for the day's assignment. I didn't know what it was going to be, neither did you. Hello, fella. How are you?
6: How's that kid of yours? Number 38J. J is in Jack. 4266. This date. Repeat. Black convertible. Year unknown. Make unknown.
7: Oh, Ben, who do you make of the World Series?
2: Oh, give me the Phillies in Cleveland. Hello, Al, Sam.
8: Hi, Kennedy.
2: Anything up?
9: Anything up? Anything new? That's a good one. Hi, Ben. How are you feeling?
2: Like asking if anything's up, Dagger. So...
9: Nothing, Ben. All routine. Sometimes I think I never should have been a cop.
2: Yeah. So does a hit-and-run artist named Edward Franken, right?
9: Yeah.
2: Bulletin board says you pulled him in last night. Good job, Geiger. Took a long time, huh?
9: Too long, Ben. Would you believe I used up 385 probable witnesses to that accident, came out with just two who knew what they were talking about? Listen, I'm going to figure out a system for questioning. Uh-oh, here we go.
10: Lieutenant Skiger, Kennedy, Alsop, Newton.
9: Yeah,
2: right.
10: Captain Justy's waiting for you.
3: Oh, good morning, men. Sit down, please. Make yourselves comfortable.
10: Here, Captain.
3: No calls for the next half hour, Bert.
10: Right, sir.
3: Well, there they are. Initial traffic accident reports. 22 of them. 22 traffic accidents in our city in the last 12 hours. Three of them fatal. Accidents. Most of them weren't accidents. Most of them could have been avoided if people had just realized that an improperly handled car is as dangerous as a loaded gun. Routine for us, but not routine in the lives of the citizens involved. So let's get busy. Sam?
11: Yes, sir?
3: 9 different people wound up in emergency hospital last night. The police surgeon says 4 of them look like they won't make it. Here's the list, Sam. I hate to hand out things like this, but hop over there and see if you can get any statement from them before they... Well, you know...
11: Right, sir. Get right on.
3: Oh, Newt. Late last night, a woman went through a boulevard stop, hit a bus and 2 parked cars at Harper and Calgary Streets. Extensive property damage. She was all right, but her 6-year-old daughter was injured critically. The woman failed a sobriety test flat. With a child in the car, and she couldn't even walk to the police cruiser without stumbling. Report says under attitude, abusive. Claims she was under drugs.
12: Why do they always pull that tired drug routine?
3: Because people are afraid to face the truth. One thing I know, phenobarbital doesn't smell like scotch. Look into it, Newton. Don't pull any punches.
12: Don't worry, Captain.
3: And you, Geiger.
13: Yeah?
3: Hit and run on center just off 12th about 3:30 this morning. Victim unidentified. I think... Hey, wait a minute. You've been up all night working on that Franken thing, haven't you?
13: Oh, it's all right, Captain. I can take another one.
3: No, no, no. You better knock off and get some sleep. Ben.
14: Yeah, Chief?
3: This'll be your baby. Here. Find the Ginzo who ran that poor devil down and didn't even stop to see if he was alive or dead.
2: And that's the way I got the assignment. It was just a statement of two patrolmen and a witness to me, nothing else, and I went to work on it. Like any other case, it started with the initial accident report and a statement of a witness. Her name happened to be Thurston.
15: Yeah, I'm Jenny Thurston.
2: Police.
15: They were here once.
2: They're here again.
15: Where's your uniform? How do I know?
2: Traffic investigator, Lieutenant Ben Kennedy.
15: Seems to me you wear a uniform. Come in.
2: 3:05 this morning, you reported a hit-and-run accident in front of this address.
15: I live here. I own this place. I've seen it. I've gone over all this stuff with them officers that showed up right after I called in.
2: A man who was run over died in receiving hospital without regaining consciousness. We're trying to find out who was driving that car. I want you to tell it again. Well?
15: I was sleeping. It got hot and I woke up. I decided to fix myself a glass of iced tea, so I did. I was sitting there by the window drinking my tea and cooling off when it happened.
2: What happened?
15: The accident. Car turns off 12th Street. I can see 12th Street from here.
2: Next corner, 12th Street?
15: Yeah.
2: Two doors or four doors on the car?
15: No, I don't know.
2: The officer's report, you saying it was a sedan. Two doors or four doors?
15: I don't know. You're trying to tie me up?
2: What color was the car?
15: Black.
2: Couldn't have been maroon, blue, green. It was nighttime, no moon. Streetlights go out at midnight. You sure it was black?
15: Well, it looked black. I don't know. It was a dark color, anyhow. It was shiny.
2: Yeah. All right, go on.
15: Well, this car's doing a lot of speeding, heading that way.
2: North.
15: Yeah, north. And it goes right by this window. And I'm looking when it hits the man. I don't know where he came from, but there was a big noise like glass breaking, and this poor man's lying half on the street and half in the gutter, and the car's gone out of sight.
2: Did you go down and try to help him?
15: No, I called the police. That's your job.
2: Traffic accidents have become everybody's job. Did you get a look at the driver of the car?
15: Yeah, I got a good look. He's a woman in dark clothes.
2: The officer who interviewed you says you didn't see the driver at all.
15: Well, I know. I was going to call up about that. When I concentrated later, I remembered it was a woman. It was a young one. One of those kind all painted up. You know the kind I mean. What she was doing out at 3 a.m. was no good at all.
2: You could possibly have seen from this window was the top of the car and not the person driving it.
15: Well, why'd you ask me then?
2: Try to get the license number?
15: It was too dark to see. I did my duty as a citizen. I reported what I saw.
2: Yeah. Thanks, Mrs. Thurston. Jenny Thurston wasn't a very reliable witness, but she was the only one outside of the usual group of dream witnesses who have a lot to say about something they didn't see. It gave me enough to start on. I gave up after I'd talked to 30 people or so in the neighborhood and dropped by the morgue to look at the victim.
12: There he is, Lieutenant. What's left of him. Unidentified. Unclaimed.
2: Hey. What did the doctor say?
12: Among other things, both legs fractured. As well as the skull, as well as five ribs, as well as the neck, as well as a number
2: of... impact?
12: Glass particles and clothing near the hip. Both hips broken. Doc figures waist-high contact.
2: High bumpers. That'd make it something before 1939.
12: Of course, trucks have got high bumpers, Lieutenant.
2: Big ones. But no big truck scrambles around a narrow street like center.
12: All right. I'm just trying to be useful.
2: Internal?
12: Both lungs collapsed.
2: High rate of speed. Anything else?
12: Glass they took out of him. It's with the technicians now.
2: How about paint?
12: Not on the body. Maybe on the clothes. Technicians have got those, too.
2: Okay. That's about all I need from this witness. You can wheel him into the lineup now.
12: This guy is still a John Doe. We've got his prints on the wire, hoping he'll be recorded somewhere.
2: Recorded somewhere.
12: Hmm?
2: Right downtown. Change that tag to Lawrence Danker.
12: Lawrence Danker?
2: That's his name. I arrested him in 1936 when I was on robbery detail. Small-time grifter. Jack rolling, bookmaking, breaking and entering. 13 previous arrests when I picked him up.
12: You identify him?
2: I'm identifying him. At least I knew my victim. And though my witness hadn't been too good about the details, I knew that the piece of broken glass and a chip of paint found on the victim would tell a better story. The shortest route to hit-and-run killers is through the crime lab. They don't miss a thing. Kennedy.
14: This is a lab, Lieutenant. We got the dope for you.
2: All right, let's have it.
14: The glass splinters came from a headlight lamp used on four different makes of cars between 37 and 39. I'll send you the list.
2: How about paint?
14: Maroon. Also very pre-war stuff. There's a bump on a fender and a broken headlight somewhere in town, that's for sure. Maybe a sprung door?
2: Yeah. And it's a jalopy over 12 years old. It probably can't travel 20 miles without breaking down. So my hit-and-runner's in town somewhere trying to get a new headlight and a fender straightened.
14: Say so, Ben. He probably is. See
2: ya. Yeah.
16: Yeah, Lieutenant. You can cancel that unit one that went out for a black sedan this morning. Correction goes like this. Dark maroon sedan, year 37, make unknown. Right front headlight shattered. Right front bumper dented. Got it?
17: Got it.
16: I want every garage, auto parts, junk dealer, and repair shop in town contacted on this. Somebody's going to try and take the bumps out of an old car and buy a new headlight, and they shouldn't be hard to spot.
17: Got it.
2: By 4 o'clock that afternoon, the bulletin was out. We knew what kind of car we were looking for, and I had 8 pairs of officers out doing the legwork. With luck, I expected a pickup in a matter of hours.
13: Hi, Ben.
2: Hello, Geiger. Hi.
13: Got a tough one this time?
2: No, not too tough. Say, I thought you were home sleeping.
13: Oh, you know me. Got nothing else to do but be a cop. Need any help?
2: No, thanks. Just a matter of time.
13: Mm-hmm. How are things at home?
2: I'm good.
13: Charlie?
2: It was last year. Mm-hmm. He goes into internship next April.
13: Nice kid. You're lucky. Alice all right?
2: Yeah, she's fine, thanks. Why are you coming over for dinner?

0: Pete.
1: All right, let's have a look.
0: A guy brought it in yesterday. Said he broke the lamp and dented the fender on his garage.
1: Mm-hmm.
0: It seemed funny. He only wanted that right front straightened. The rear one's in a lot worse shape.
1: This, sir?
0: Yeah.
1: No registration tag.
0: This the car you're looking for?
1: Maybe.
0: Gonna make a stakeout, huh? Pick him up when he comes back to get it, huh?
1: All right, Mr. Loper. Thanks for your help.
0: Gonna look up the serial number, huh?
1: We'll handle it. Thanks. I didn't need to look up the motor serials or license plates, Captain. I knew who it belonged to, all right. I knew everything about it. From the shimmy in the right front wheel to the windshield wiper that squeaked. I bought it for Charlie his first year in college. It was my own son's car.
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3: Friends, tomorrow starts the long Labor Day weekend. I hope that you'll make sure that your car is running right before starting on long trips, that you will have worn-out spark plugs replaced with new ignition-engineered Autolite spark plugs. So drive carefully, won't you? Today, tomorrow, and always. Because the life you save may be your own.
2: And now, Autolite brings back to our Hollywood soundstage Pat O'Brien in Elliot Lewis's production of True Report, a tale well calculated to keep you in suspense.
1: Routine. You start with things you know for sure, like a traffic accident report and the statement of a witness. Like glass particles from a headlight and the smear of dark maroon paint, and you work with the medics and the crime technicians. All routine. And pretty soon you know what the car looked like and you start looking for it. But what do you do when you're a cop and you find the car and you're supposed to arrest your own son on a manslaughter charge? What do you do? I drove up to the State University that afternoon to have a talk with my suspect.

0: Rex?
1: Oh, Mr. Kennedy.
0: Hello, Rex. How are you? You seen Charlie around?
1: Oh, no, I haven't.
0: I went over to the room. The landlady said you were here in the recreation hall. I thought maybe Charlie was with you.
1: Sorry. Rooming with that guy's like rooming with a ghost. I never see him.
0: You didn't see his jalopy around anywhere, did you? Suppose
1: no,
0: he's taken out of town or anything?
1: Well, sometimes they go over to the county hospital for surgery classes. Maybe he drove over there.
0: Did I call him there?
1: No, not in class.
0: Oh, well...
1: But stick around, Mr. Kennedy. You can probably pick him up at the hash house around dinner time. Anything wrong?
0: No. Say, shouldn't you be studying or something instead of playing that thing?
1: I'm majoring in the piano. Piano and law, Sergeant.
0: Lieutenant.
1: Lieutenant. That'd be 5100 per annum, right? Civil service.
0: Seem to know all about it, Ricks. Maybe you should be a cop.
1: Nope. I'm like Charlie. I want something better.
0: What?
1: No offense, Lieutenant, but... Well, I mean, it's hard going to college.
0: You didn't answer me.
1: All right. You didn't go to college. Charlie's put in 6 hard years already and still a couple to go. Plenty tough. I live with him. I watch him go through it all. He's building something good here, something important.
0: Kids sometimes get the wrong idea of how important they're going to be.
1: Yeah.
0: They forget about right now. They run around making mistakes and getting themselves into a lot of trouble they can't handle.
1: Yeah.
0: Take all their work and study and throw it right out of the window when they get in that kind of trouble.
1: Yeah. Well, we've sort of rung out the philosophy today, haven't we, Mr. Kennedy?
0: Tell Charlie to call me at home, will you? If I'd waited for him, I don't know what I'd have said or done. As it was, I felt like a rookie with his first corpse blowing my top in front of a punk kid. So I just got out of there and drove back to the city. Lieutenant Geiger was sitting at my desk.
2: Oh, Ben.
0: Oh, you want something, Geiger?

0: Been waiting for you.
1: What for?
0: Ever hear of a mechanic named Loper? Oh, Ben, don't look like I caught you with a dead body. This Loper called here a while ago. I took the call for you. Said you were in to see him in his garage today. Wanted to know if the car he had turned out to be the one you were looking for.
1: No, it wasn't.
0: Uh-huh. Sounded good the way you described it. Maroon coupe, headlights gone, bent
1: forward. Well, it wasn't the one. Don't you think I know what I'm doing on this case?
0: Sure, Ben, you know what you're doing. Can I see the file?
1: I haven't made it out yet.
0: You kidding?
1: No.
0: Come on, give me the file. Cap might put me on this with you.
1: I've been with the department 14 years. Don't you think I can handle a simple hit-and-run case alone?
0: Sure, Ben. I know you can handle it alone. We lost one yet. I just want to help you keep that perfect record. Perfect.
1: I took the file home with me. I didn't want Geiger to see it until I was good and ready for him to see it. I couldn't believe that my son Charlie, the kid I'd taught to drive myself, I couldn't believe that he'd ever kill anyone with his car. But there was the evidence in an auto body shop on Crestville Street, and I'd been on too many cases and dragged too many hit-and-run criminals in to start fooling myself now. And trying to tell Alice about it was like trying to tell her that Charlie had suddenly died. I just couldn't do it.
2: Potatoes? Ben, potatoes?
1: Oh, yeah, thanks.
2: Miss Jennings came over today. She's in charge of the church bazaar. She told me my quota's 6 pies. You know, I think I'll make up some of those graham cracker pies. The ones you always start eating before they even cool. Ben, you're not even listening to me. I can tell when you get that not listening look. Ben?
1: What? Oh, I guess I've still got my mind on some things.
2: You don't look well to me. You don't look at all well. Let me look at your eyes. Why, they're bloodshot. You've got a nervous twitch at the corner of your mouth. Your arthritis isn't hitting again, is it?
1: I'm all right.
2: I think you better have a doctor look at you. The next time Charlie comes home, I think he should give you a checkup from toe to tonsil. Well, don't give me that kind of a look. He's as good as a doctor already, only 2 years to go.
1: I don't want Charlie checking up on my health.
2: Oh, dear. You are upset. Work. It's going badly. Another hit and run?
1: Yeah, 12th and Center.
2: I wish you weren't on that detail anymore.
1: I wish I'd never been on it.
2: Ben. Why, Ben, dear. If it weren't for men like you, it wouldn't be safe to walk on a city streets these days. Every time you arrest a lawbreaker, you protect somebody's life.
1: What do you know about it? Sometimes people just get panicky and forget what they're doing.
2: Ben,
1: besides, the victim in this case was an old ex-con, a bum. Nobody cared whether he was alive or dead.
2: That doesn't sound like you, Ben. He was a human being. Whoever struck him down should be found and punished to the limit of the law.
1: Alice, suppose I had been driving that car.
2: Darling, that's the most foolish thing I ever heard you say. It takes a certain kind of person to do something like that. A thoughtless, selfish person. You're not the kind, nor am I, nor Charlie, nor anybody we know.
1: Anyone's capable of doing it.
2: Oh, anyone's capable of driving thoughtlessly. Passing red lights, speeding just a little, even having an accident. Any of them are bad enough. But to run away is criminal. I hope you get whoever did it, Ben. I hope you get him quick, too. Because as long as that kind of person is free to drive a car, he's free to kill someone else.
1: I couldn't sleep that night, thinking about the case, Chief. Charlie had a full, useful life in front of him. As a doctor, he could save hundreds of lives and pay back the one worthless life he took hundreds of times over. Justification? Maybe. But by midnight, I decided what I had to do. I stayed up all night and worked on my report. And I brought it down to your office the next morning.
3: Is everything, Ben? Incomplete. No finish, huh?
1: Finish as far as I'm concerned.
3: Mm-hmm. Bert, is Geiger out there?
4: Just walked in.
3: Well, I want him right now. Ben, it's sometimes better if you talk it over with a couple of guys.
5: Maybe.
3: Oh, come in, Geiger. It's about that hit and run, the Danker case Kennedy's handling.
6: I know all about that case, Captain.
5: Then you know more than I do.
3: Kennedy's bogged down.
5: I'm not bogged down. This case will never pan out. I only had one witness, and all she could tell me was a car hit Danker. All the lab reports were guesses.
0: We had paint and glass, didn't we?
5: Paint and glass that could belong to 10,000 cars in this area.
3: What about this garage man, Loper? Did that car...
5: He was just looking for free publicity. He had a car and figured he'd get some mentions in the papers.
0: Well, if that wasn't the car, Ben, just keep looking. Maybe 1,000 cars later, you'll find the right...
5: I'm fed up with it.
3: Well, Ben, we all get that way once in a while. Now, suppose we take you off the case.
5: You're the captain.
3: And, Geiger, I'm giving it to you. Here, you can take Ben's report and work from it.
1: And that's just what I was waiting for you to do. Turn the whole thing over to Geiger. Didn't make any difference who you turned it over to. The phony clues I'd planted on it the night before would take 10 years to run down. And then I remembered Danker. Criminal, yes. But run down and left to die on the street. And I remembered my oath. Captain... That report...
3: Oh, excuse me, Ben. Yeah, Sergeant?
4: Someone to see you, Captain Justy.
3: Oh, who?
4: Charles Kennedy, Lieutenant Kennedy's son.
3: Send him in.
5: No, tell him no.
3: Ben, what's the matter with you? What goes on?
7: Oh, Dad, I'm here.
3: Come in, Charlie. What can I do for you?
7: It's about a hit-and-run case.
5: Charlie.
7: I've got to, Dad. Captain, it's that Danker case. I'd have come in sooner if I hadn't been up at the county hospital.
3: What do you know about the Danker case, Charlie?
7: It was my car that hit him.
3: Did you know this, Ben?
1: I found it out yesterday morning at the garage.
7: It was my car that did it. But somebody else was driving it.
5: You weren't driving it?
7: No.
0: Yeah? Suppose you tell us who was driving it, Charlie.
7: My roommate, Rix Blakey. I loaned him the car a couple of days ago. When he didn't come back with it, I found out he left it in a repair shop in town. Well, I went down to take a look at it, and my dad's a cop, and I guess I picked up a few things. I've got him right outside. I dragged him down here myself.
3: All right, Geiger. It's your case. Take over and book him. Thanks for coming in, Charlie. Well, Ben, what are you going to do?
1: I guess, Captain, I guess I better go and make out my report. So here it is, Captain. My true report. And my resignation. I just want to ask you one question. If it had been your kid, could you have done any differently?

0: 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Tonight's star, Pat O'Brien.
1: Friends, Autolite has again opened Suspense's new season with a story that shows how unnecessarily tragic bad driving can be. Pat, that was a grand performance.
2: Harlow, you know how much I wanted to play Sergeant Kennedy. I sure liked the role, but I also wanted to do my part to help prevent highway accidents this Labor Day weekend. Driving accidents are horrible to the man, woman, or child injured or killed, and they're doubly horrible to their families. Death also always cheats each one of his greatest right in the world, the right to live. Now tonight, on behalf of Ned Dearborn, President of the National Safety Council, it is my special privilege to present the National Safety Council's Public Interest Award to Mr. Royce G. Martin, Chairman of the Board and President of the Electric Autolite Company. Autolite, sponsor of Suspense, has won this Distinguished Service to Safety Award for the second straight year.
3: Thank you, Mr. O'Brien. 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So let's all be interested this Labor Day weekend in two driving lives, our own and the other fellow's. A lot of lives will be saved if we are.
1: Thank you, Mr. Martin.
0: Next week at the same time, Autolite will bring you Miss Ida Lupino in The Tip, a tale well calculated to keep you in suspense.
1: Tonight's Suspense play was produced and directed by Elliot Lewis, with music composed by Lucian Morawek and conducted by Lud Bluskin. Parts of this program were transcribed. True Report is an original play written for Suspense by E. Jack Newman and John Michael Hayes. Pat O'Brien may now be seen in Johnny One Eye.
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1: And now, Autolite presents Edmund Gwenn in a tale well calculated to keep you in suspense.

0: Tom. 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Tom. He's asleep at last. Now let's see. I wrap this blanket around the gun to muffle the sound. Aim about there. Then... Tom! Tom is dead. Now, my notebook. Tab A. Preliminary procedure. Tab B. Performance of murder. Yes. Everything has been carried out exactly as I planned it. Tom is dead. Now, 9:15. Good. Everything is working out right on schedule. Now, tab C. Procedure to follow murder. Yeah, here it is. Replace pistol in my left jacket pocket. Fold blanket across foot of bed, making sure that it's not still smoldering from the discharge of the gun. Using clean handkerchief from breast pocket, wipe soda dispenser and replace on sideboard. Then, pick up decanter and glasses, take them to the kitchen, wash glasses, dry them on handkerchief from breast pocket, put them away, holding with handkerchief. Dry handkerchief with handkerchief, return to Tom's room and restore it to sideboard. That's it, the decanter there. Replace handkerchief in breast pocket. Pull covers up around body on the bed. Put on my hat. Take off my gloves. Put them in my left-hand pocket with gun. And place notebook in right-hand pocket. Remember, there is no hurry. Now let me see. I believe I anticipated everything quite correctly. Oh, yes. Yes, the bedroom lights. I'll leave on the downstairs light, naturally. Now 9:30. Thomasina and Clark can't possibly return before 11:30, and I doubt if they'll want to disturb Tom at that hour. Now, I'll just stroll across town to my apartment house. People are quite accustomed to my taking a walk each evening after dinner. Then, the train at 11 o'clock for my usual weekly business trip to the city. I'll go directly upon arriving in the city in the morning to my usual hotel. And shortly after that, someone should notify me of Tom's death. Yes. I believe this has been a most satisfactory murder. Yes.
1: For Suspense, Autolite is bringing you Edmund Gwenn in radio's outstanding theater of thrills, Suspense.
2: Say, what's that?
3: That's my sound man. To make this commercial dramatic, we start with the deep, solemn tone of a gong. Sound man, I said gong. Oh, well, let's say it's a trainload of car owners rushing to get wide-gap Autolite resistor spark plugs. Because they know Autolite resistor spark plugs make an engine idle smoother, give better performance on leaner gas mixtures, actually save gas. Now, Hap, the sound of a happy engine idling more smoothly because it has wide-gap Autolite resistor spark plugs instead of old narrow-gap plugs.
2: Hey, Harlow, that's a horse.
3: Oh, that sound, man. Well, all right, let's say that's folks who missed the train galloping to town to get Autolite resistor spark plugs. And next, the happy hoot of a hilarious horn.
2: Hey, It sounds like a big celebration.
3: Sure, that's the way folks feel once they install Autolite resistor spark plugs, because their engines idle smoother, give better performance on leaner gas mixtures, actually save gas.
2: Harlow, before your sound man loses his head, let's get back to suspense.
1: And now, Autolite brings back to our Hollywood soundstage Edmund Gwenn as Rice Archer in Murder in Black and White. A tale well calculated to keep you in suspense.
4: I hope you had a nice trip, sir.
0: Yes, very pleasant.
4: Here you are, sir.
0: Ah, yes, my regular room. Put my luggage on the floor there.
4: Yes, sir.
0: Thank you, boy. This is for you.
4: Oh, thanks. For nothing.
0: My train was 2 minutes late in arriving, so it must be, yes, 8:32. Now, my notebook. Tab C, item 4. Procedure upon arrival in the city. Yes, excellent, excellent.
5: Your order, please.
0: Room service, please.
5: Just a minute, sir.
6: Room service.
0: This is room 459.
6: 459, yes, sir.
0: I'd like some grapefruit. Be sure that it's fresh. 2 eggs, boiled exactly 1.5 minutes. 3 slices of wholemeal toast. I'd like this toasted exactly 2 minutes on each side. Plenty of butter. A pot of coffee with a double order of cream.
6: Yes, sir.
0: Oh, yes. And would you send up a Times? And find out if there's an Amesville Gazette around, will you?
6: Yes, sir.
0: Let me see now. Undress, take a shower. Then shave and get dressed. Wear the blue shirt with matching tie, and by that time, breakfast should be served. Here. Come in.
7: Room service, sir. I'm sorry, sir, but there was no Amesville paper.
0: It's not important.
7: I have a niece who lives in Amesville. She works for an aircraft factory, the Hannigan Company.
0: Well, that's our company. Well, that is, I'm a junior partner in the firm. The senior partner was... Tom Hannigan.
7: Well, I must remember to tell my niece. Will there be anything else,
0: no,
7: sir?
0: No, no, thank you. I'll just sign the bill. I'm adding your gratuity to the bill.
7: Thank you, sir. Perhaps you know my niece, or her name is...
0: I'm afraid I'm not familiar with the names of the employees. That'll be all, waiter.
7: Yes, sir.
0: Phew. I'm a bit more careful. Almost referred to Tom in the past tense. I believe I should make a note of that. Yes. Yes. Be sure to speak of Tom in present tense until after the notification of his murder. Too bad I couldn't get the Amesville paper, but to have made an issue about them sending out for it would have been too pointed. Oh, perhaps the city paper... They must have discovered the body by this time. They probably haven't called or wired out of consideration of the hour, yes. Yes, now let's see. Cold War gets warmer. President fishing in Gulf Stream. New highway. Politics. Benefit. Prominent citizen dies. Yeah. No, the wrong one. Society, sports, drama, nothing. It must be that it's just too early, of course. That's it, yes. Fortunately, I've prepared for every possibility. All I have to do is to look in the notebook. Should be right here. Yes. If nothing in the morning paper and no notice received by time breakfast is served, eat breakfast... leisurely. Yeah, then proceed with normal business calls, checking back with hotel at frequent intervals. Yes. That's it. Normalcy. Normalcy is the proper note. Now, let's see. Plenty of butter. Toast. Just right. Fine.
8: Doctor, I hope you didn't come in to tell me that the Hannigan Company can't deliver that order on time.
0: Not at all. This is merely one of my courtesy calls. Tom and I like to keep our customers happy.
8: Then all you have to do is to continue turning out precision parts as well as you have been. How is Tom?
0: Tom is... He's fine.
5: Hotel Sherman.
0: Mr. Archer speaking. Mr. Rice Archer, room 459. Are there any messages for me?
5: Please? Just a minute, Mr. Archer. I'll connect you with the desk clerk.
0: Thank you. I must be sure I have this right. Tab C, yes, here it is. Procedure with hotel clerk. Ah, good. Good, I have an answer for anything he may tell me. Yes.
9: Desk clerk. Hello, desk clerk.
0: This is Mr. Rice Archer, room 459. Any messages, please?
9: Just a minute, Mr. Archer.
0: They'll probably telephone, I...
9: Mr. Archer?
0: Yeah?
9: There's nothing for you, Mr. Archer.
0: Nothing?
9: Not a thing.
0: Thank you. Very much.

0: No. I'm really in town on business, Mr. Whittaker. But I couldn't resist stopping in long enough to see if there was anything new in jade on the market.
1: I don't know if you're interested, Mr. Archer, but I've just heard that Joyner in Philadelphia is willing to sell his snuff box from the Ming Dynasty. You know, it's white jade with an inlaid green dragon. Joyner is asking $12,000.
0: From the Ming Dynasty? Try to get it for me.
1: All right, Mr. Archer. Business must be good, eh?
0: Business is excellent.
2: Is called, Mr. Archer.
3: And how's that old son of a gun, Tom?
0: Well, Tom, he's... I believe he's fine.
2: Not a thing, Mr. Archer. There's nothing for you, Mr. Archer.
0: Oh. And sure, the eggs are 1.5 minutes each. 3 slices of whole wheat toast, toasted 2 minutes on each side, plenty of butter, a double order of cream with a pot of coffee, and that'll be all. 24 hours since I arrived in the city and still no word? Well, there must have been some sort of slip-up at home in some manner perfectly plausible if one knew what it was. News of Tom's death has been delayed. Oh, it doesn't mean anything except my plan of action must be held up until someone calls me. Oh, surely I'll hear sometime during the day.
4: Nice of you to take me to lunch, Archer. I must say I look forward to your regular visits. How's Tom?
0: Tom, I haven't... I mean, he's fine, very fine.
5: Well, Archer, you certainly know your restaurants. That was quite a dinner.
0: Huh? Thank you.
5: You know, the last time I was talking to Tom, he mentioned you had a lot of bomber clips ordered by the government and then canceled. He said you'd sell them cheaply, since the government paid for the cancellation, if someone could figure out a use for them. Well, I believe I've got an idea, and I'd like to know what you and Tom think.
0: Tom? Why, Tom's fine.
6: Your order, please.
0: Desk clerk, please.
6: Just a minute.
2: Desk clerk.
0: This is Mr. Rice Archer, room 459. Any... messages?
2: No messages, Mr. Archer.
0: I see. I'll be checking out in a few minutes, clerk. Taking the midnight train back to Amesville. You might send the boy up in 15 minutes, and if there are any messages before I check out, you will call me. Won't you? Two days away from home and not a word from anyone. Well, they must have discovered the body. Well, I'll be home in the morning. I'll go straight to the factory and then someone will tell me, surely it's... Of course, it's entirely possible that everyone thinks I've been told by someone else. Of course, that's it. Things have been very strange today. Why, there have been times when I almost felt as if I hadn't killed Tom. That I'd imagined the whole business... Yes, it's really most fortunate that I wrote everything down in the notebook. I only have to reread it to remember that Tom is dead and that I killed him. Well, I'll be home in the morning. Nothing to worry about now. Now, I have everything in the notebook ready to say and do when I at last hear the news. Good morning.
6: Good morning, Mr. Archer.
0: Good morning.
5: Good morning, sir.
0: Good morning.
7: Good morning, Mr. Archer.
0: Strange. Everyone seems to be acting quite normally. Perhaps because they're only employees. Of course, that's it. The workers would feel no sorrow. They didn't know Thomas. I did. Now, let me see. Normal procedure would be to let Clark Henley know I'm back. Yes. Miss Gordon, would you inform... Oh, never mind. Morning, Clark.
8: Good morning, Mr. Archer. How was your trip to the city?
0: Excellent, Clark. I managed to get a couple of orders increased substantially. Everything go all right here?
8: Sure.
0: That's, fine. How's Tom?
8: Great. He'll probably be back to work in a day or two.
0: He will? Fine. Excellent, in fact.
8: Yeah, it'll be great to have him back, won't it, Mr. Archer?
0: Huh? Oh, yes. I was thinking about the additional orders.
8: Well, Tom will be glad to hear about those. You know how he worries about the business.
0: Yeah.
8: Well, got to get back to work. See you later, Mr. Archer.
0: Yeah. Procedure following murder. What to say if notified of Tom's death by Thomasina? By Clark? By police? What to do if read of death in paper before personal notification? Everything. Everything except...
6: Uncle Rice, you're back.
0: Yeah.
6: How was the Wicked City, Uncle Rice?
0: Like it always is. Everything is normal.
6: Uncle Rice.
0: Yeah. What is it, Thomasina?
6: Purple lipstick. See? I'm going to leave lathers of it on Clark's cheek. You know why? He proposed last night.
0: Congratulations. I suppose your father will be pleased.
6: Tom? He was delighted. We're going to have an engagement party tomorrow night. Couldn't have it until after you got back. Tom wouldn't hear of it.
0: Tom? How is he?
6: Fine. Tom's fine.
8: Mr. Archer, I'm going home early.
0: Huh?
8: I'm not feeling too well, and tomorrow's a big day.
0: Huh.
8: But I'm taking some work home with me.
0: Yes, of course.
8: I suppose you'll be going over tonight to tell Tom about the new orders.
0: Tom? Oh, yes, that might be a good idea.
8: Yeah, you'll be tickled to death to hear about him. You know Tom.
0: Yeah.
9: Oh, Mr. Archer.
0: Yeah? What is it, Miss Gordon?
9: Clark Henley just called.
0: Oh?
9: He said he'd taken one of the account books home with him, and he suddenly thought you might see it was missing and worry about it, so he just wanted you to know he had it.
0: Oh, which account book?
9: Mr. Henley said he had the one covering our old government contracts.
0: Why?
9: Well, Mr. Henley ordered a general audit for tomorrow, and he said he wanted to go over that book tonight, so... Why, Mr. Archer, what's wrong? You've turned as white as a sheet.
0: Order and control. Those are the important things. There must be a logical explanation why they haven't told me about Tom, why Clark has ordered an audit, and why he's looking into our government contracts. Everything is in my notebook. Yes, here it is. Plan for killing Tom Hannigan. Reasons why murder is necessary. The government contracts. Yes. Yes, it was so easy when the war was over and everything was being cleaned up to make the government pay twice for the orders. Just a few little changes in the books and that money was mine. It wasn't like taking the money from Tom or our regular customers. And it wasn't as if I was spending the money foolishly. No. No, it was spent on my jade collection. But Tom might have misunderstood him, might have called it stealing, and I would have been put in jail. Yeah, I wouldn't have had my jade. No. When Tom was ill, he started thinking about the government orders. Yeah. Maybe Clark Henley put him up to it. Yes. I didn't think of that. All I knew was that I could let Tom live and lose all that was dear to me, which was unthinkable. Or I could kill Tom and keep everything. Yeah. Now I did put Tom to sleep. And I did shoot him. And here, Tom's daughter, who loved him, giggles about her purple lipstick. Oh, it's unseemly. I'll demand that she... No. Order and control. What would be the normal procedure? Yes, of course.
10: Mr. Hannigan's residence.
0: Evening, Ethel. This is Mr. Archer.
10: Well, hello, Mr. Archer.
0: Is Mr. Hannigan there?
10: Yes, sir. You want to talk to him?
0: Yeah, please.
10: Just a minute. Hey, Mr. Tom.
0: Oh.
10: Mr. Tom. He's sleeping, Mr. Archer, but I'll tell him you called. He ain't feeling so good this afternoon.
0: Well, what seems to be trouble?
10: He must have ate something.
11: Huh?
10: Something that didn't set right. He's got kind of an ache, like. Kind of a pain. Oh, you might call it heartburn.
11: Oh, the... Too bad. Bye. Clark. Thomasina. Now, the housekeeper. Heartburn. Doesn't anyone know that Tom's dead except me? I can't be the only one. I've got to tell. I've got... No. No. Order. And control, yes. Yes, I've got to think this out. I... Now, look here. I know that Tom is dead. I saw him die. But Clark and Thomasina announced an engagement, plan a party. Clark Thomasina would do anything, he says. Clark ordered an audit of the books for tomorrow. Clark took home the book of government accounts, the book I had to alter. Clark! That's it. An interfering pipsqueak. I'll fire him. Right now. Now. No. Better think it out. Think it out. Order. Control. Yes. Yes. That's a better idea. Now, I shot Tom. I know I did. Because I wasn't sure I could stab him. A human being is a human being's frailty. This Tom was my friend, had been for 20 years. It was just unthinkable that I could take a knife and stab him. I couldn't do a thing like that to a man who was my friend. No, that's why I shot him. But I can stab young Clark Henley. Impudent, interfering Clark Henley. Pierce him like a child's balloon. He's home now, looking for the mistake that'll catch me. My notebook. We'll take a new page for this.
12: Yes.
11: Plan for killing Clark Henley.

0: Evening, Clark.
1: Well, hello, Mr. Archer.
0: How are you? I wanted to talk to you about something. I hope I'm not intruding.
1: Not at all. Come right in. In fact, I'm glad you came. We were just talking about you. Yes, Tom and I.
0: Tom?
1: Yes, he's in the kitchen mixing a drink. Huh? Come on out, Tom. Mr. Archer's here.
0: No. No, he can't be. Tom! Tom's dead.
1: What did you say? How did you know Tom is dead?
0: Well, it was either my notebook. It's right here. It's tab. It must be one of them.
1: I'll take that notebook.
0: Eh, no!
1: Yes. Yes, just as I thought. All right, officer, here's the whole story in this little notebook.
2: I guess you were right, Mr. Henley, but I never thought I'd see anything like this.
0: No, you can't do this. It isn't the way I planned it.
1: I knew we'd trap him this way. He's never been able to do anything without preparing a notebook.
0: Yeah, but...
1: Tom told me he couldn't even hire a secretary without planning all the dialogue in advance and writing it out.
0: Right.
1: That's why I made everyone pretend Tom was still alive.
0: Oh.
1: I knew if he didn't have all the answers in his little book, he'd have to break.
0: Break!
2: Well, come along, Archer.
0: No, it really wasn't fair. Not killing me. And I had it all written down in black and white.

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2: You know, I really enjoyed returning to the Suspense Playhouse. 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See? Well, for instance, I'm sure you're going to want to hear next week's show when Betty Grable appears in an unusual role in a story called The Copper Tea Strainer. Another gripping study in
0: suspense.
1: Edmund Gwen appeared through arrangement with MGM, producers of the Technicolor picture Little Women, starring June Allison, Peter Lawford, Margaret O'Brien, and Elizabeth Taylor. 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Music was composed by Lucian Morawek and conducted by Lud Gluskin. The entire production was under the direction of Anton M. Leader.
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0: 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For friendly entertaining, for delightful dining. Yes, right now, a glassful would be very pleasant as Roma Wines bring you Dan Duryea in a remarkable tale of...
1: Suspense!
2: I walked over to the safe and began to dial the numbers. Before I snapped it open, I turned round to look at him. He was leaning back in the easy chair at the end of the room. His greasy face was covered with a shrewd smile, and he poured a revolver in his right hand.
3: Come on, get it open.
2: The gun looked like a model they stopped making in 1900, a .22 with a 2-inch barrel. They were about 40 feet between the safe and where he was sitting. Unless that guy was an Annie Oakley, he couldn't hit the broadside of a barn from that position. And with that gun...
3: All right, Fritz Stalin, open it.
2: I snapped open the little safe, and there it was. I could see Special Super 38 Automatic stamped on the blued surface of the slide. The hammer was back, just as I knew the old man had left it. I picked up that beautiful precision instrument. I turned, not too quickly, snapped off the safety and brought the sights in line between our eyes.
4: Hey, wait! Wait, don't! Don't, the ladder!
3: The ladder.
2: He lay there on the floor. I looked at him, and I had that strange feeling that I'd overlooked something. Something important. I walked over to where he was lying. He'd pitched forward, landing in a disjointed heap. The letter. What had he yelled about a letter? It meant nothing to me. A letter? Had I slipped up somewhere? No, it was impossible. I must have stood there over his body for 10 minutes, for the blood was soaking its way across the carpet. I tried to think of how I stood now, of what I had to do next, but my mind wouldn't let me. It kept slipping back to 3 months ago. 3 months ago. 3 months ago. Old man Donovan was in a pretty bad mood that night. He and his wife, Roseanne, were scrapping. They stopped as I came into the living room.
5: That's final. Oh, Charles, come in.
6: Hello, Charles.
2: Hello, Mrs. Donovan. I finished going over these papers, Mr. Donovan.
5: Good. They look okay.
2: Yes, sir.
5: Have you seen Mrs. Donovan's bank statements around anywhere?
2: No, I haven't run across them.
5: Oh, she's been overdrawing again. We've got to get this straightened out once and for all.
6: I tell you, I haven't been overdrawing. How many times do I have to tell you?
5: Don't argue with me. Charles, will you see if you can find them somewhere?
2: I don't know where they are.
5: But of course you don't know where they are. Look for them. What do I have a private secretary for?
2: Yes, sir.
5: Yes, sir. I'm going to bed now. I want those statements in the morning, do you understand? Oh, good night, Roseanne.
6: Good night, John. Charlie.
2: Come here.
6: I can't stand it any longer. I can't live in the same house with him and see you around every day.
2: Now, is that a nice way to talk about your ever-loving husband?
6: I tell you, I just can't stand it anymore.
2: Yeah, this is no good. He's going to talk down to me once too often. I've got to get out of here before that happens.
6: That's what I've been telling you. Charlie, let's run away. take a plane to South America tomorrow. We could be together from then on. Let's do that, Charlie. I have a little money, and I have my jewels and the furs. We could get along. Let's do it. Let's call for tickets now.
2: Run away?
6: Look, Charlie, isn't our happiness together the most important thing? Let's just leave him. We could go to Mexico. He loves his bank books and bank statements and stocks and bonds more than me anyway. Can't we do it that way? Can't we?
2: No, baby. We can't.
6: Well, what are we going to do? I can't go on with him. What can we do? Charlie.
2: Yeah, baby. That's it. You're reading my mind.
6: Oh, Charlie, that's...
2: That's the only way. Is that what you want to say?
6: I don't know. I don't know.
2: But I know, baby. You haven't got a thing to worry about. You look beautiful in black. There wasn't much time to waste. I couldn't take any chances on him catching on. If we were going to do it my way, we'd have to do it soon. I began to make plans. I told her we were going to push him out the window. I told her everything. Everything except about the poison. I was ready. I bought the poison, and now only had to slip it into the old man's medicine. At 6 o'clock that night, the phone rang. I knew that was Judge Peters. I picked him to establish my alibi for me.
7: Hey, the phone, Joe.
2: Yes, sir. It's probably Judge Peters. He told me he wanted to see me tonight. Ah, but if I'm to finish your letters... Well, sir, could you perhaps tell him that I'm not here?
7: Huh?
2: It'd be simpler, and I have so much of your work to finish that I...
7: Oh, sure, sure. Judge Peters.
2: The old man swallowed it hook, line, and sinker.
7: You know what?
2: He liked little intrigues. They were the only adventure in his life. Except for Roseanne.
7: I'm sorry, Judge. Charles isn't here. I haven't seen him all day, and I don't expect to see him tonight. All right, Judge. Yes, I'll tell you. Good night.
8: We fixed that, huh?
2: Yes, sir. I think it's better this way. Now I'll be able to finish those letters for you.
8: Oh, fine. Say, fix me my medicine first, will you, John?
2: All right, sir. You want soda with it?
8: Huh?
2: Enough?
8: A little more. Ah, that's it. That's good. You're only a fair secretary, Charles, but you're a swell butler.
2: Thank you, sir. Well, I'll get busy on these reports.
8: Oh, take them down to your room?
2: Yes, sir, I can work better down there.
8: All right. Oh, I say, make a note to dump my consolidated steel bonds tomorrow.
2: Yes, sir. Don't you worry. I'll take care of everything tomorrow. As I walked out the door, I saw him take a sip out of his glass. The next couple of hours, I'd have a lot of work to do. I walked down the stairs instead of taking the elevator. No one had seen me enter, and no one was going to see me leave. My whole plan hinged on leaving without being noticed. I went out the side door. She was waiting for me outside just as we'd arranged. It was exactly 15 minutes after 6. So far, my timing was perfect. I took her through the hotel lobby, over to the elevator. Will you be all right?
6: I'll be all right.
2: Oh, boy.
9: Yeah.
2: When you see that Mrs. Donovan gets off at her floor all right, she's not feeling too well.
9: Yes, sir.
2: Thanks. Oh, say, do you happen to have the time? My watch must have stopped.
9: Let's see. It's 20 after 6.
2: Thanks. Thanks a lot. I'll be up in about an hour, Mrs. Donovan.
9: Going up.
2: That was that. Now all I had to do was to stall for time. I walked around for a while. Between 6:30 and 7, I went into some stores where I was known. I said hello to some people, just in case anyone checked. Then I walked around some more. The minutes dragged by. I must have looked at my watch 50 times during that hour and a half. At 8, I went back to the hotel. As I stepped into the elevator, I really noticed the elevator man for the first time. He was big and greasy. I had to make sure he wouldn't forget what time I went upstairs. He made the first move as the elevator began to go up. That was luck.
9: Hey, get your watch fixed, sir?
2: Hmm? Oh, sure. It says 7:30.
9: It's still not working.
10: No?
9: It's almost 8 now.
10: How do you like that? It must have stopped again. Almost 8 o'clock, hmm?
9: Yeah.
10: Thanks.
6: Charlie, where have you been? There's something wrong with John. He keeps moaning and holding his stomach.

0: Let me die here. Roseanne, please get a doctor.
1: Charlie, I can't.
0: I'm so sorry.
1: I'm going to lose my nerve. Oh,
2: help me get him over to the window.
1: No, I...
0: What are you going to do? No, no, John. No.
2: That's it, Roseanne. Up on the sill.
0: No!
2: Now,
0: no.
2: Push.
0: No.
2: Push.
0: No.
2: You know everything now, don't you?
1: I
2: just come in. He fell. We were on the other side of the room. There was nothing wrong with him before the accident. Get it? Get it?
1: Yes. Yes.
2: I looked at her standing there. She was shaking, frightened half to death. And yet her face had a reddish glow, like something warm and mellow. The kind of stuff you feel in your dreams. At that moment, I wouldn't have traded her in for anything. Anything less than $1 million.

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0: And now, Roma Wines bring back to our Hollywood soundstage Dan Duryea in The Will to Power, a tale well calculated to keep you in suspense.

the inquest, there was some talk of an autopsy. But the old man's prestige and a crew of lawyers preserved the body in a state of unmarred dignity. At the request of the grief-stricken widow. That's just the way they put it, too. The day after the funeral, we were married. Quietly. No publicity. Well, there I was. I had all the old man's dough. And I had her. I don't know what it was that made me go on. Maybe it was the reading of the will that made me go through with my original plans. A million? Well, now we know better. In one safety deposit box alone, there was over 400,000 in cash. And then there were the estates. Compared to that kind of money and what it meant to me, she was just another dame.

0: Lieutenant Braddon speaking.
1: James Donovan was poisoned and then pushed out the window. I suggest you dig up the body.
0: What? Who's this speaking?
1: I work in the hotel. The night before Donovan was killed, his wife threatened him. Ask anyone on the floor. They'll tell you how Donovan and his wife always fought.
0: Now, look, suppose you come down here.
1: That's all, Lieutenant. Dig him up. The second part was in the works, and now all I had to do was to sit back and wait. I was on my way to being the sole owner of the Donovan millions, standing alone.

0: alone on top of a mountain with everyone looking up at me. Everyone looking up at me.
1: What's the idea dragging us down here, Lieutenant? Treating us like a pair of common criminals?
2: What is it you want of us, Lieutenant?
3: You'll get the idea in just a minute now. Just don't get excited.
1: Not get excited? Why, of all of...
3: It's mighty strange the guy falls out of a window with two people in the room.
1: What do you mean, strange? We were on the other side of the room. Accidents will happen.
3: Sure, I know. I was at the inquest, too. What I really wanted to ask you was, where were you before he fell out?
1: I told you. I'd just come in.
3: I see. You were out before.
1: Why, yes. I'd gone...
3: Can you prove that?
1: What?
3: Can you prove that you weren't in the apartment any length of time before the accident?
1: Yes, I guess so. I hadn't seen him all day. Sure, I guess I could prove it. But why?
3: And how about you, Mrs. Donovan?
2: Listen,
1: Lieutenant, if you have something to tell us, let's hear it. Otherwise, let us go.
3: Okay, brother. We dug up old man Donovan. He had enough poison in him to kill an ox.
2: Poison?
1: Poison? Why, that's impossible. He couldn't have been poisoned. Mrs. Donovan was up there with him all the time.
3: Oh, she was?
1: Of course. He couldn't have been poisoned.
3: I see.
1: Can we go now?
3: Yeah, sure, you can go. Mrs. Donovan will have to wait, though. We're booking her for murder.
0: It was perfect. They indicted her for second-degree murder. That was a smart move on the part of the DA, because he couldn't conclusively prove whether the fall or the poison killed him. And then she swore to high heaven that she didn't see him drink anything while she was there. The lawyer who was trying to prove suicide almost broke a blood vessel. The best part came when the prosecution tried to get me to testify for them. I showed them our marriage license then. It convinced her that I was trying to protect her. But it gave the DA all the motive he needed.
4: The jury finds the defendant guilty of murder in the second degree.
0: There was only one more step left. I had to face her in her cell.
5: You got 5 minutes, mister.
1: Darling.
2: Oh, Charlie, I've been waiting for you to come.
1: I'm still in a daze, Roseanne. How did it all happen? The trial, the conviction, it all went so fast.
2: Oh, I don't know how it happened, but maybe it's better this way. At least part of what we did has been paid for. When I get out, we'll be able to live a free life together.
1: But 10 years? No, darling. I'm going to tell them.
2: No.
1: I'm going to confess everything. I'll do that rather than see you wasting away in prison.
2: No. No, you're not. You're just be trading places with me. It'll be punishment enough if we're deprived of each other's love. No, Charlie, this is the only way it can be. And 10 years isn't so long. And I know you'll always be mine, no matter where I am.
1: Yes, darling. No matter where you are, I'll always be yours. I really felt bad about it, too. But you've got to compromise in life. I traded in a thing I wanted for something I wanted more. Money and power. It was right there in the palm of my hand. And all I did was make a fist. I headed up to one of the old man's hideouts in the White Mountains then to let things cool off. There I wanted to plan all the things I'd do during the coming weeks. It would have been a great time, except for that phone call. Yes?
6: Hello, Mr. Ross. I was reading about Mrs. Donovan's trial, Mr. Ross.
1: Who is this?
6: The old man was really poisoned, huh? You, running off, leaving your wife to take a rap.
1: Who is this?
6: Tell you what. For, $25,000. No one will ever know about you sneaking out of the apartment that day.
1: I think you'd better come up here and see me in person.
6: Okay. I'll be up tomorrow night at 9.
1: Why not tonight?
6: You there if you know what's good for you, brother.
1: Blackmail. I knew what to do, and paying him wasn't the answer. Once I began to pay, he'd then have the power that belonged to me. He'd pull the strings. This man, whoever he was, could degrade me and humiliate me more than I'd ever been degraded while serving the old man. I heard the car drive up at a little after 9. I'd left the front door open and sat in the living room waiting for him. He walked in.
7: Hello, Mr. Ross.
1: It was the elevator man.
7: Well, well, Mr. Ross. Got a pretty classy setup here. My, my. Poor Mr. Donovan. Sure is a shame when a guy has to leave all that money behind.
1: Get to the point or get out.
7: Brother, from now on, you're going to treat me with respect. What I know can send you straight to the chair.
1: Keep talking.
7: I saw you sneak out of Donovan's apartment a couple of hours before he died. I saw you pull your act in the lobby so the dame would be alone with the old man. It's pretty clear the way you framed her at the trial. But you didn't fool me for a minute.
1: What's the count?
7: Well, I figure you're working the babe for plenty, so, seeing the papers said that Donovan left a flock of millions, $25,000 will do for a start.
1: You know I haven't got that kind of money here.
7: How much have you got?
1: Well, I guess there ought to be, $1,600-$1,700 in the wall safe. But look here, if
7: get
1: I...
7: Get it!
1: Then what do I get in return?
7: I'll keep quiet. For a while.
1: For a while.
7: That's it. Seeing I'm such a valuable guy, I figure you ought to put me on a payroll. Make me, sort of a private secretary, like you was the old man Donovan.
1: I think I understand.
7: Yeah, you bet you understand. Now get the dough. And fast.
1: Yes, I see now. I think I see the whole picture. I walked over to the safe and began to dial the numbers. Before I snapped it open, I turned round to look at him. He was leaning back in the easy chair at the end of the room. His greasy face was covered with a shrewd smile, and he was pawing that silly little revolver in his right hand. It looked like a 1900 Ivor Johnson 22 caliber with a 2-inch barrel. I took that, and the fact that there were about 40 feet between us, in at a glance. Unless that guy was an Annie Oakley, he couldn't hit the broadside of a barn from that position. And with that gun...
8: All right. Fritz Stalin, open it!
1: I snapped open the little safe, and there it was. I could see Colt Super 38 Automatic stamped on the blued surface of the slide. The hammer was back, just as I knew the old man had left it. I snapped off the safety and brought the sights in line between our eyes.
7: Hey, wait! Don't! The ladder!
6: No, the ladder.
1: He lay there on the floor. I looked down at him, and I had the strange feeling that I'd overlooked something. I'd hidden his car in the garage and gotten rid of the body. In the cellar under 2 feet of dirt. Maybe I should have left him alone. I could have pleaded self-defense. But no, no. After Donovan, another trial might not have turned out so well. Now I had to get away. I was really in the clear. Nobody'd ever look under those boards in the cellar. Nobody'd ever dare to snoop around Donovan's place. My place. Not unless they suspect something. And why should anyone suspect anything? Not in my house. My house. In a minute, I'd be off this dirt road and on the highway to New York. Yes, that's it. Back to New York. Then out of the country. What the... Hey, you. How about pulling out of the road and letting me by?
9: You seem to be in an awful hurry, mister.
1: Who is it? Why don't
9: you... How about letting me see your driver's license?
10: Well, if it isn't Mr. Ross.
1: Why, Lieutenant Braddon. What's the trouble?
10: Oh, no trouble at all. As a matter of fact, I just came up here to talk to you. Sort of a social call.
1: Well, right now I'm going to New York. I mean, I can't. You see,
10: you know, Mr. Ross, I never had a chance to talk to you after the trial. I got a little theory about Donovan's death. Oh, it's too late to do anything about it now, of course, but I thought it might be nice if we could sort of discuss it.
0: Sure, sure. Any time except now. I'm in a great hurry.
10: So I thought I'd kill two birds with one stone.
0: What?
10: Well, some crank sent me a letter, see, saying he was coming up here to see you. It seems he thought that you might kill him.
0: A letter?
10: Yeah, oh, it probably didn't mean a thing, but, well, you're a rich man now, Mr. Ross. You'll just have to get used to being a target for cranks.
0: A letter. That's what he meant. The letter.
10: What's the matter, Mr. Ross? You don't look so good. Say, there's nothing to be afraid of. Ah, I tell you what. Your house ain't far from here. Let you and me take a little stroll up there and see if that crank has arrived, huh? It'll make you feel better.
0: Oh, I'm all right. I'm all right. Just let me go.
10: No, no, no, no, no. I insist. It'll set your mind at ease. Okay? Come on, let's go.
0: The cop didn't have any trouble finding him at all. I guess Roseanne will get the money after all now, when she gets out. It's too bad, really.

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1: 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This is Ken Niles returning to our suspense microphone with the star of tonight's play, Dan Duryea. Dan, I've noticed in your last few pictures that you've forsaken the cloak of villainy to play the hero.
2: Yes, Ken, I have managed to qualify for a love scene or two lately, in spite of my wicked reputation.
1: Well, then I'm afraid we've done you wrong tonight, casting you as the villain.
2: No, no, on the contrary, Ken. 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Look at what happened to the good guy tonight. Poisoned. Pushed out of a window in a couple of minutes, flat.
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3: 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Tonight's suspense play was written by Frank Talbus. 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

0: 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Autolite and its 96,000 dealers present Miss Betty Davis in Goodnight, Mrs. Russell, a suspense play produced and edited by William Spear.
1: Say, Harlow, what's the idea? Why do you stand there so stiffly and keep banging your hand on your forehead?
2: I'm saluting, Hap.
1: Saluting?
2: Yeah.
1: Oh, I get it. Saluting Autolite resistor spark plug.
2: No, no. Not that those wonder-working wide-gap whizzes don't warrant a whale of a whack on the welkin. They do, they do. But tonight, I'm saluting the truckers of America, the nifty nonpareil purveyors of conveyors who are holding their annual get-together and gabfest in Boston, Massachusetts, starting tomorrow.
1: Oh, you mean the American Trucking Association.
2: The same. Why, they've got millions of accident-free miles to their credit. Seldom, if ever, make a mistake on the road.
1: How do they do it?
2: I'm not sure, but I think Autolite resistor spark plugs must be behind it. Because, well, because you're always right with Autolite.
0: And now with Goodnight, Mrs. Russell, starring Miss Betty Davis with Elliot Reed, Autolite hopes once again to keep you in suspense.
3: There's no escaping now. He hasn't said a word for 10 minutes. I know he's turning over in his mind how he's going to kill me. Argument and reasoning are useless. Almost dawn now. In a little while, the milkman and the paper boys will be making their rounds. I'll be dead. The cafe was just half a block away from where I worked. It was a small, pleasant little place, spotlessly clean, with a large plate glass window on the sidewalk. And there was always a beautiful-looking roast turkey and a juicy baked ham in the window, and you could watch Henry carve off succulent pieces of meat and arrange them into neat sandwiches with an olive and a dab of potato salad on the plate. Every noon, all of us who worked in the Hillmar building would go there for lunch. We crowded in on the high stools and jabbered, as women do, while Henry patiently served us and put up with our female chatter. He was always the only one there.
4: How are you today, ma'am?
3: Fine, thank you, Henry. How about some of your nice baked ham?
4: Yes, ma'am. Coming up.
3: He was always especially nice to me. I suppose that was because I'm, well, a little older than the others. Other girls are all very young, very cute. Henry always seemed uncomfortable a little with them.
4: Yes, ma'am. Coffee?
3: Please, and I believe I'll have some of your cherry pie. You're an excellent cook, Henry.
4: Well, thank you, ma'am. I'm glad you think so. 20 and 15's 35, and
3: Henry had been right in the middle of adding up my check when he stopped and stood very still and looked out of the corner of his eye with his head cocked on one side as though he were listening to something. His expression was a little horrified. I thought maybe he'd heard a sound that meant something to him, you know, like the refrigerator out of order or something. And then all of a sudden he shook his head and brushed away whatever it was he'd heard.
4: 20 and 15's 35 and 45. You should try one of my dinners sometime, ma'am.
5: Yeah, Henry. Henry, how about some service?
4: Oh, excuse me, ma'am.
3: That was Henry. Oh, one other thing. Funny, but Henry never smiled. Perhaps I should have realized about him because of that. But I didn't. He was so nice and clean and polite, I rather liked him. As a rule, I make my own dinner in the apartment, but one night I had to work quite late at the office, and I decided to stop by Henry's and get a little bite before catching the streetcar home. Ever since my husband's death, I felt just a little uneasy on the streets alone at night. I was glad to see the bright light in Henry's little cafe down the block. Henry was alone inside, and I could see him fussing around, cleaning up the place. He didn't hear me approaching.
4: What's that? Oh, you frightened me, ma'am. I didn't hear you coming.
3: I just thought I'd try one of your dinners tonight, Henry. You mentioned it.
4: Yes, I know. Sit down, won't you, ma'am?
3: You weren't closing or anything?
4: No, not at all. What would you like?
5: Oh, I'll try your number four dinner.
4: Number four? Yes, ma'am.
5: He seemed frightened about something or suspicious. Yes, that was it. He seemed suspicious about something, I thought. I wanted to help him somehow, but I didn't want to butt in.
4: This is the first time you've ever been by here at night, ma'am.
5: Yes, I had to work late tonight, Henry. Didn't want to go home without dinner, you know.
4: I see.
5: Is something wrong, Henry?
4: What? No, no. I'll get the rest of your dinner.
5: Delicious soup.
4: Thank you, ma'am. You don't often work late, do you?
5: No, I don't. This is the first time, in fact. My boss asked me to stay late to type some letters.
4: I know. You work in the Hillmar building.
5: Why, yes, I do. How do you...
4: I know lots of things, ma'am.
5: This is a good dinner, Henry. I guess I'm not as hungry as I thought I was. I'm afraid I'm going to have to leave some of it.
4: I thought you liked my cooking. You said so just the other day.
5: Oh, I do. I think you're a fine cook, Henry. I'm just not hungry tonight. I waited too long to eat, I guess.
4: You don't have to make excuses, ma'am. If you didn't like it, just say so.
5: Oh, no, I mean it. Your food is wonderful, Henry. If it weren't, I wouldn't have come here.
4: Wouldn't you?
5: No. Now, could I have my check, please?
4: 85 cents, ma'am.
5: All right. There you are, Henry. You may keep the change.
4: I'd rather not, ma'am. Here.
5: Very well. Good night, Henry.
4: Good night. And, ma'am.
5: Yes.
4: Next time you come, I'll have something you like.
5: But I did like... Oh, good night, Henry.
4: Good night, Mrs. Russell.
5: It was good food, but I... Oh, I felt ill at ease in there for some reason. That's why I couldn't eat. I decided not to go back there alone. Rather hard to talk to Henry. And I didn't go back alone. That is, not for 3 weeks. Had to work late, and again, and for the last time, I went to Henry's. Hello, Henry.
4: You decided to try me again, I see.
5: Why, Henry, I've been eating here every day.
4: Not at night.
5: What's the difference?
4: Well, in the daytime, you're always with your friends.
5: I like to eat with my friends. Now, come on, let's have no more of this silly talk. How about one of your wonderful dinners, Henry? I promise to eat all of it tonight.
4: All right, ma'am. Which one?
5: I'll try the number four again, please. I think that way I can convince you I really like it.
4: Why?
5: Why? Oh, because I think four is lucky, don't you?
4: All right, ma'am. It's all ready.
5: You don't have many customers at night, do you, Henry?
4: No, ma'am. Not many.
5: I'm surprised you stay open.
4: Are you? There you are. I hope you... I hope...
5: Henry, what is it? You seem to be listening for something. Is there...
4: Are you enjoying your dinner?
5: I hate to sound like I'm prying. I know it isn't my business at all, but I do think something's bothering you.
4: Do you?
5: Yes. Isn't there some way I can help you?
4: Nothing's bothering me, ma'am.
5: Yes. You know, I had a son like you.
4: Did you?
5: He was in the army, killed in the war. He was very much like you.
4: I see.
5: That left me all alone in the world. My husband Leonard died 4 years ago.
4: Yes?
5: He was a wonderful man. Everyone admired him. The contractor, you know.
4: I see.
5: I noticed that as I talked away about my family and everything, he became very quiet. He sat down on the cooler back of the counter and just watched me. His face absolutely blank. I couldn't tell what he was thinking. When I'd ask him a question, he'd just answer with, I see, or yes, or no. Sometimes he wouldn't answer at all, just stare at me. I was getting uneasy again. I just about decided to make up an excuse to pay my bill and leave. It was getting quite late when my head began to feel
3: heavy, and I began to feel sick. Henry. Henry, I feel ill. Henry, I'm awfully dizzy. I don't think I can. Henry, can't you hear me? I believe I'm going to faint. Perhaps you'd better help. Did you do something?
6: Good night, Mrs. Russell.
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0: And now, Autolite brings back to our Hollywood soundstage our star Betty Davis with Elliot Reed in Goodnight, Mrs. Russell. A tale well calculated to keep you in... Suspense.
3: I don't know how long I was unconscious. It seemed just for a moment crowded with horrible nightmares and dreadful sounds. I remember hearing a woman screaming and crying horribly. It was ghastly. I must have been unconscious several hours. And when I opened my eyes, it was dark. Pitch dark. A clock was ticking somewhere, and I realized that the screaming woman had been me. Is anyone here? Where am I? I'm tied up. Who's there? Can anyone hear me? Help! Help! Help! Where am I?
4: You're in my room, Mrs. Russell.
3: It was Henry. Where was he? The room was black as night. I could see nothing. What was I doing here? Why was I tied up? How did I get here? I remembered nothing after feeling dizzy at Henry's. So that was it. You put something in my food, didn't you, Henry?
4: Yes, I did, Mrs. Russell. I didn't want to kill you at the cafe, you see.
3: Kill?
4: Yes, Mrs. Russell. Kill you. Dead.
3: Why, Henry? Why?
4: Because you're my enemy. You and all the others.
3: Your enemy? I like you, Henry. I've always liked you.
4: Don't lie, Mrs. Russell. You thought I didn't know, didn't you? You thought I didn't know what you were up to.
3: What I was up to?
4: Planning to kill me. Night after night, I've heard you, all of you, outside my window, whispering, talking about how you were going to kill me. Didn't you know I could hear you?
3: Yeah, I'm saying!
4: Oh, no, I'm smart, Mrs. Russell. And you know it. That's why all of you planned to kill me, get rid of me. Oh, it's just lucky I found out you were one of them. You'll be the first to die, Mrs. Russell. And you're going to die slowly, in the dark. How do you like that, Mrs. Russell? Be quiet, Mrs. Russell. or I'll have to beat you up before I kill you.
3: Oh, I tried to make myself think. I remembered you're supposed to humor people that like Henry. I tried to control myself.
4: No one can hear you. No one even knows you're here. And I'm not going to untie you either. Not until you're dead.
3: Henry, I'm only an...
4: You'll lie here in the dark and listen to the clock for half an hour. Just half an hour, Mrs. Russell. And then I'll kill you. You see, I want you to suffer like you've made me suffer.
3: Henry, I'm just an ordinary woman.
4: Oh, I'm smart enough to see through those remarks you made.
3: Remarks?
4: Always talking about what a good cook I was. As if you felt I wasn't a man. I know what you were thinking.
3: Henry, I didn't mean anything of the sort. I really...
4: And then rubbing it in about your precious son in the army. Rubbing it in, torturing me.
3: Henry, that's wrong.
4: And always ordering number four dinner. Oh, I'm smart, you see, Mrs. Russell. I can figure things out. Number four is lucky, you said. Four for 4F, you meant.
3: Henry, all those things, they were your imagination. I didn't mean them that way at all. I didn't know about the army.
4: Weak excuses, Mrs. Russell. You're like all the rest. I'm too smart for you, and you know it. So you want to kill me. I'm a dangerous enemy, Mrs. Russell.
3: Oh. How long have I got to live, Henry?
4: Oh, a half hour. I don't know. The alarm will ring, and then I'll kill you.
3: I was resigned to it then. It seemed so hopeless. But then I thought if I could just get him to turn on the light, I might see a way out. It was a forlorn hope, but I tried it. Henry? How do you know you set the clock right? Henry!
4: I heard you.
3: No, you didn't answer, I thought.
4: You thought you could get me to turn on the light. Sorry, Mrs. Russell.
3: Henry? You're torturing yourself more than you are me, Henry. Do you know that?
4: What do you mean?
3: Well, you don't know when the alarm's going to ring either. You must be sitting on the edge of your seat waiting to hear it. Aren't you? You see, when it rings, I know that I'll have to die, but you know that you'll have to commit a terrible crime. Murder, Henry.
4: Shut up!
3: It is true, then, isn't it?
4: You can't trick me into turning on the light. I'm too smart for that. Oh, you're going to suffer in the dark. As I have.

0: I decided to turn on the light, Mrs. Russell.
1: At first I was blind to having been in the dark so long. I saw his hands. They were long and slim and brown. Blue veins stood out on the backs of them. I looked up at him. He was glaring at me from beneath his bulging forehead. Then he picked up the alarm clock and looked at it. Henry, I see it's 3:10.
0: Yes, Mrs. Russell. You have 10 minutes to live.
2: Can you wait?
1: It was a tiny, neat living room. I was on a couch. The shades were down. There was no phone. Well, the front door might be unlocked. It might be. I can wait, Henry. 8 minutes now. Somehow, with the lights on, I felt more optimistic, though. The hands were racing each other around the face of the clock. If I could just get untied now, there'd be a chance. I'd have to be careful, but quick, quick.
0: 5 minutes, Mrs. Russell.
1: Henry, what are those things strapped to that board over there on the wall?
0: Huh? Oh, that's my collection.
1: A collection?
0: Match folders.
1: Oh, do you collect match folders?
0: Oh, yes. I'll show them to you.
1: Oh, I held my breath as he took them down off the wall. If that clock would only stand still for 5 minutes...
0: Here. See? I have folders from all the famous night spots. Here's Ciro's, and the Stork Club, and 21. I bet you didn't think I'd been to all those places, did you?
1: Why, no. Have you, Henry?
0: Oh, sure. Lots of times. People would never believe me. That's why I have these.
1: They're lovely, Henry. Henry, my arms and legs are numb from being tied up like this. Could you?
0: No! I warned you not to get tricky, Mrs. Russell.
1: I just wanted you to loosen my hands so I could look at your collection.
0: Well, just your hands.
1: I've forgotten about everything. But his collection for the moment. But that alarm would go any second and I would remind him.
0: Here.
1: As he untied my hands, my eyes fell on a large jade bookend beside the couch.
0: There. Now, be careful, Mrs. Russell. You just wanted to see my collection, remember?
1: Yes, Henry, show it to me.
0: Now. Oh, see this one? That's from the coconut grove.
1: Yes, and, Henry. I let my hand steal along the couch toward the bookend.
0: New Orleans. Isn't that beautiful?
1: Yes, it is, Henry. I had it in my hand.
0: You're not paying attention.
1: Oh, yes, I am. Henry! I don't remember doing it, but somehow I'd gotten the bindings off my feet, and I was outside in the night. He'd been telling the truth. His house was completely isolated on one block. I ran down the block as hard as I could. I didn't even think about direction, just ran. I knew he'd come to in a minute, and I had to get out of sight. I'm not used to such exercise, and my heart was pounding so hard it ached. In the middle of the next block, I stopped for a moment and leaned against a tree to breathe. And I looked back and I saw him. I could see him beneath the street lamp. He'd stopped, not knowing which way I'd gone. He was wild. His mouth was hanging open loosely. I shrank back further in the shadows and prayed he'd go the other way. He didn't. He started walking rapidly again in my direction. There was a house on this block, a big rambling place. It was after 3 a.m. and the people would be asleep, but I knew I could run no further. Help! Help! Let me in, please! Please open the door! Open! And then I saw the note pinned to the door. It said no milk for 10 days. I could hear Henry's footsteps down the street, and I knew he must have heard me. My heart felt as though it would burst. The street was deserted. And then I heard a car approaching. He was a block away. I ran out of the street and waved my arms. Help! Help me! Stop, please! Please, stop!
0: Hello, Mrs. Russell.
1: Oh, Henry!
0: Come on, Mrs. Russell.
1: What?
0: Come on. Now, we're going home again. Mrs. Russell?
1: There's no escaping now. He hasn't said a word for 10 minutes. I know he's turning over in his mind how he's going to kill me. It's almost dawn now. In a little while, the milkman and paper boys will be making their rounds. I'll be dead.
0: You shouldn't have tried to get away, Mrs. Russell. You made me very mad.
1: I know.
0: You shouldn't have hit me either. You were even smarter than I thought, Mrs. Russell. You almost made it. But you weren't smart enough, were you?
1: If you're going to kill me, Henry, please do it. Haven't you tortured me enough?
0: You see, it just didn't do you any good to be my enemy, did it? Oh, I don't like to kill you, but I have to. It's the only way I can protect
1: myself. Don't you see you're not well, Henry? Please try to listen to me.
0: I'll have to kill all the others, too. If I don't, they'll kill me.
1: The others?
0: Oh, don't pretend you don't know, Mrs. Russell. Oh, I've heard them whispering about me. You must have heard them, too. The voices.
1: The voices?
0: All the time. Just like I told you. When I'm at work and even here at home, I hear them plotting. They don't know I know.
1: Henry, there's no one. It's all an illusion. Don't you see?
0: Just like you are. They're afraid of me because they know I can outsmart them. I'm too clever for them, and they know it. That's why they want to kill me. That's why you want to kill me, isn't it, Mrs. Russell?
1: I don't want to kill you, Henry, if only...
0: Oh, I've sort of got to like you, Mrs. Russell. If you weren't dangerous to me, I might let you live.
1: I'm not dangerous to you, Henry.
0: Oh, yes, you are. I've decided to choke you. If you close your eyes, it will happen very quickly. You'll hardly know it. Are you ready, Mrs. Russell? Please don't struggle. It'll be much easier for both of us. Aren't you going to close your eyes?
1: No.
0: What's that?
1: What?
0: Listen. You can hear them. Don't you hear them? The voices.
1: The voices. The voices.
0: Don't you hear them?
1: Yes, I hear them, Henry.
0: See? Now you believe me, don't you? You hear what they're saying?
1: Yes. Yes, it's just as you said, Henry.
0: They must be right near.
1: Yes, right near.
0: Oh, there are a lot of them. Too many!
1: You'd better hide, Henry.
0: Yes. Yes, but where? They sound louder all the time.
1: They're getting closer. Have you a closet?
0: Yes, that's it. The closet. Over here.
1: Shall I help you, Henry?
0: Yes, yes. But be quick. This closet. I'll hide in here.
1: All right, Henry. I'll protect you. There. A good place to hide.
0: What if they find me here?
1: I'll lock the door, Henry.
0: No. I don't want to be locked in.
1: They're getting closer, Henry.
0: You'll unlock the door when they're gone?
1: Yes, Henry.
0: Lock the door, Mrs. Russell.
1: You'll be safe now. Good night, Henry.
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4: 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The play is called Momentum. And it is, as we say,
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4: 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Good Night, Mrs. Russell was an original radio play written by Ben S. Hunter. Betty Davis will soon be seen in the Warner Brothers production Beyond the Forest.
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Suspense, Columbia's parade of outstanding thrillers, produced by William Speer and scored by Bernard Herrmann. 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Tonight's story deals with a remote and dangerous house and a terrifying thing that happened there because the rain went on for days and days. It deals with a surgeon and a girl, a giant, and a young man who took a long chance. And over them all, the moan of the night wind and the ceaseless roar of the storm. 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

0: days of rain had been ceaseless, teeming, pouring with a steady, relentless rhythm. 4 solid days. The fields around Culston had been turned into huge puddles that reflected the heavy, swollen sky. And Dr. Morrissey was stirred by a deep anxiety. He stood beside a window in his sanitarium, which rose high on a lonely hill, a few miles from the little town of Culston, and stared into the jagged, spraying screen of rain. It was just 3 o'clock. 3 o'clock of an afternoon he would long remember. He was on the point of sending for Caffrey, the ward attendant, when the door opened, and Caffrey came in, pale, disturbed.
1: Dr. Morrissey.
2: Is there anything wrong, Caffrey?
1: I don't know. There's a feeling down in the ward.
2: Feeling?
1: This rain's gone on too long.
2: The patient's getting uneasy?
1: They're bound to, ain't they? If a guy with good nerves, he gets jumpy. You can imagine what it does to theirs.
2: Seem to be affecting anyone in particular?
1: Number 5's been carrying on.
2: Kettler?
1: Yeah. I brought him up. Nurse Carter's waiting with him out in the hall.
2: Bad as that?
1: He's upsetting the others. Keeps asking for some guy named Benham.
2: Oh, that's the man he killed.
1: I didn't know he was homicidal.
2: Oh, it was an accident. He was performing a brain surgery on Benham and...
1: Him?
2: Oh, Kettler was a very important surgeon, Caffrey. Didn't you know that?
1: He keeps saying so, but...
2: It's perfectly true. Very successful, Dr. Kettler was. Until he perfected an operative procedure that he called the Kettler method. A new process of brain operation. Spent most of his life on it and... Well, when he tried it for the first time on this young Laird Benham and Benham died on the table, it unbalanced his mind.
1: I've got to go back down there now.
2: I think you'd better wait while I talk with Kettler.
1: Okay, I'll bring him in. But don't make it long. I don't like the feel of things around here. Nurse! Miss Carter!
3: Yes, we're coming.
1: You can bring him in now.
3: Come along. Dr. Morrissey wants to see you.
4: Does he now? Does he?
2: Come in, Kettler.
4: I'd like to ask Dr. Morrissey a question. I'd like to ask him a question.
2: Yes, Dr. Kettler.
4: I should like to ask him where Laird Benham is. I know he'll never tell me.
2: But I will, Kettler. Laird Benham is buried somewhere out there under the rain. He is at peace, Kettler. Can't you forget about him? Just forget.
4: You'd all like me to forget about him, wouldn't you? Then you could keep him hidden away forever, couldn't you?
2: Benham is dead, Kettler. You know that. Benham died.
4: He did not. He's alive. He was alive when you and the rest of the envious medical profession stole him from the operating table. Kidnapped him with my bandages still round his head. You were determined to make the Kettler method seem a failure, weren't you? Weren't you?
3: Easy now.
2: Believe me, Kettler.
4: I think Laird
2: Benham
4: know where
2: died.
4: He is now, Dr. Morrissey. He's in the cellar under the ward downstairs, isn't he? Isn't he?
2: Kettler.
4: Let me see it. Laird Benham.
2: Oh, you'd better take him down, Caffrey.
1: All right. Come along now, sir. I'll take him, nurse.
4: You won't show him to me. Even though it would make me well again.
2: My cellars are empty, Kettler. Believe me, Benham isn't there.
4: You sit there in power and order me away.
1: Come on, Kettler.
4: There's something I have to say. I've always been above violence, Dr. Morrissey. But the time comes when there's no other course. This is a warning, Doctor. A warning. And the joke is that you won't heed it.
1: Come on with you.
4: You won't heed it now. But you'll remember it. And soon you'll remember it. Tables turn, Dr. Morrissey. Tables turn.
3: Poor thing.
2: I'm afraid I'm failing with him. Failing completely.
3: But you're not. It takes time to put a man back together.
2: Oh, it's taken me too long with Kettler. I'm beginning to be afraid.
3: If you'll pardon me, Doctor.
2: Yes?
3: I do think you're making a mistake.
2: With him?
3: No, with yourself. You haven't had a real vacation in 3 years, Dr. Morrissey.
2: Oh, you think I'm wearing a bit thin just now, don't you? And you're right. But I really can't leave my patients in anyone else's hands. Not now, at any rate. No, I'll have to make the best of it.
3: But you need relaxation, Doctor.
2: I know. Well, I hope to soothe my ragged nerves somewhat over this weekend.
3: Oh?
2: I've some friends coming down from the city Friday night. Leslie and Claire Winton. Young married couple, newlyweds. And I'm just going to relax with them and forget everything until Monday morning.
3: You must, Doctor. You do need it so badly. Oh, by the way, Doctor.
2: Yes?
3: I slipped some of those new sample bandages into your coat pocket.
2: Well, thanks. I'll have a look at them.
3: I think they're quite good. The salesman said that...
2: Yes, nurse. What is it?
3: Did you hear something?
2: Thunder, wasn't it?
3: Something else besides thunder. I thought it...
2: Well, I didn't hear it.
3: My nerves must be getting the best of me. Perhaps it's a case

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3: Steady, nurse.
4: He's dead, isn't he? Isn't he?
3: Yes.
5: Dr. Morrissey.
3: Hitler.
5: Remember my warning. Remember it, Doctor. Tables turn, Dr. Morrissey. Tables turn.

0: rained for 3 more days. Friday night came, black, wet, and glistening. And the 8:15 express groaned into Culston Station, bringing Leslie and Claire Wenton out from the city with their weekend luggage.
1: Isn't Dr. Morrissey sending his car for us, Leslie?
2: Yes, Claire. The chauffeur was supposed to drive us over to the sanitarium to pick up the doc, and then we're all going over to his house together.
1: Well, I don't see any car, do you?
2: I don't see anything but water. Maybe we're rowing over in a skiff.
1: Oh, I hate that sound. Like somebody's in agony.
2: I think you're a little depressed, dear.
1: Well, I shouldn't be surprised. My head's still aching dreadfully.
2: Poor lover. How long's that been going on now?
1: Almost a week. It frightens me.
2: I don't think it's anything serious.
1: Waiting in the rain like this doesn't do it any good, I'm sure.
2: I don't understand. Doc's usually so punctual. Right on the dot. You don't suppose we ought to call the sanitarium?
3: You people for Dr. Morrissey? Yes?
2: Well, yes, we're the Wintons. Doc sent you to pick us up?
3: Aye, Cato. Dr. Morrissey's chauffeur. You got luggage?
1: Yes. Here it is.
3: I take. You follow me to car. Come.
2: We're coming.
1: Leslie?
2: Yes?
1: He's tremendous, isn't he? He must be 6.5 feet tall.
2: I'm over 6 myself, darling. He's nearer 8. That's a giant. Get those shoulders. He could snap me in two like a matchstick.
1: Well, I hope he likes us.
2: So do I, light of my life.
3: Ah, waiting. You come, please.
2: But I really don't think he does. Coming.

0: heavy car lurched and hurtled over the rain-soaked roads, tearing wildly through the dark and careening up the hillside toward the stark walls of the sanitarium. It skidded to a standstill in front of the main entrance, and cold, black Cato led them inside. The brightly lit corridors were deserted, silent, like hallways in a nightmare. Claire was aware of her headache growing steadily worse as Cato opened the double doors and ushered them into the waiting room.
1: You'll tell Dr. Morrissey we're here, huh?
2: Doctor, be with you soon. You do not go away.
1: Yes, thanks.
3: I hope we're not staying in here very long.
1: It isn't very cheery, is it?
3: Oh, I don't like places like this. I suppose it's very foolish of me, but I always feel as if I'm in some sort of danger.
1: That's the headache again. Everything seems worse than it really is when you're not feeling well. Don't you always find...
3: Leslie.
1: Yeah?
3: Listen. What is it?
1: Somebody's knocking. Just a moment.
4: Gracias a Dios.
3: Who is it, Leslie?
1: I don't know.
4: What, you do not know me? I am Arturo Alvarez, a South American pianist. You have heard of me?
1: Well, sure, I've heard of Arturo.

0: Alvarez, but I'd hardly expect to find him.
1: Leslie, humor him.
0: Oh, of course, for a moment I forgot where I was. I've heard of you, Mr. Alvarez. Is there anything I can do for you?
2: Will you help me? I must get out of this place.
0: Oh, sure.
2: I came here several days ago to be treated for a mild nervous trouble. Now they won't let me go. I am being held a prisoner. And tonight I am scheduled to give a concert at Carnegie Hall, and I must get out of here. Please, will you help me?
3: Ah, number 10 out of the ward again, I see. How many times must I tell you that is strictly against the rules?
2: I was doing nothing wrong. I was only telling this gentleman that I must be at Carnegie Hall for my concert.
3: Yes. I'm sure the gentleman was very interested. Cato.
4: Yes, doctor.
3: Cato, you will escort number 10 back to the ward and see to it that he doesn't wander back into the waiting room.
2: No, I will not be taken back to the ward. Help me.
5: Come now.
2: Help me.
5: Come.
2: No.
3: How strongly he believes in his delusion. Strange fantasy of a diseased mind. Seriously believes that he's Arturo Alvarez.
0: He was telling me.
3: Oh, I'm very sorry. I'm afraid I haven't been very cordial. Won't you sit down? Is there anything I can do for you?
0: Well, you see, Dr. Morrissey invited us up for the weekend.
3: Oh, yes, of course. He told me he was expecting you.
1: Does he know we're here?
3: I'm afraid not. Dr. Morrissey was unexpectedly called away on an emergency case, and I'm in charge of the sanitarium until he returns.
1: Well, do you have any idea about when that'll be?
3: Well, it's very hard to say. However, he asked me to ask you to wait and see to it that you're made comfortable. Let me see now. Your name is...
0: Winton. Leslie Winton. And this is my wife, Claire.
3: Ah, yes. Permit me to introduce myself. I'm Dr. Kettler. Dr. Morrissey's assistant. What can I do for you? A bite of food or a drink, perhaps?
0: I don't think so.
1: There's nothing in the world I want so much as an aspirin.
3: Aspirin?
0: Yes, doctor. She's had a headache that's been troubling her for days. It's terribly annoying.
3: I can well imagine. Annoying and interesting. That is, to a man of my profession, of course. But if you will step into the inner office, I think I can offer you something a good deal more effective.
1: Oh, I'd hate to trouble you.
3: No trouble at all. I find these things most intriguing.
1: Should I, Leslie?
0: I think you might as well. Morrissey won't be back for a long time by the looks of things.
3: Yes, you're quite right, Mr. Winton. Dr. Morrissey won't be back for a long, long time.
1: Oh, well, then, which way do I go?
3: Right this way. The large door on your left.
1: You won't mind waiting alone, will you, darling?
3: Oh, Mr. Winton shall make himself comfortable. There are cigarettes in the box, whiskey in the liquor cabinet, and a radio behind the ferns there. I'm sure he will be quite happy. After you, Mrs. Winton.
1: If Dr. Morrissey comes in, let me know.
3: I hope you'll find everything you want, sir.
0: Thanks. By the way, doctor.
3: Yes?
0: You said you had something better than aspirin. I didn't know there was anything better than aspirin for a headache.
3: I have something, Mr. Winton.
0: Really?
3: It is a process which I invented myself. One that never fails. A little treatment, very effective and highly complicated, called the Kettler Method. Please make yourself at home, Mr. Winton.
6: Leslie sat there alone in the big waiting room for a while. Then creeps began setting in and he thought to himself,
0: maybe I'll have that drink after all.
6: He rose and went over to the liquor cabinet that Kettler had pointed out to him and opened it.
0: Well, there's nothing in here but books.
6: Yes, books. Books that were so thick with dust that it was clear they'd been there for months. No drink for Leslie. Maybe a cigarette. Kettler said the box was full. He picked it up and started opening it.
0: Why, it isn't even a cigarette box. The darn thing's a bookend.
6: Yes, that's just what it was. Leslie began to think it was a tough job making himself at home in that waiting room. And then the idea occurred to him.
0: Maybe the radio works.
6: He went over to the radio then, turned it on, and...
7: We are sorry to announce that the program scheduled for this time from Carnegie Hall has been canceled due to the mysterious disappearance of Arturo Alvarez, the noted South American pianist. Mr. Alvarez was known to be suffering from a minor nervous disorder and was last seen departing on a short trip to Colston in upstate New York.
0: Alvarez? That guy is Alvarez. What's going on here? Claire!
4: locked. Dr. Kettler, open this door. Open it. Do you hear me?
5: Miss Turner. Winter.
4: Oh, you. Tell him to open up. Tell him. Tell him.
5: Doctor, send me. Tell you, young lady, headache bad. Very bad.
4: What do you mean?
5: He operate.
4: Operate?
5: He say take long time. He say you not wait. You come back tomorrow.
4: Operate? No, no. Kettler! Kettler! Claire, can you hear me? Can you hear me?
8: Of course she can hear you, Mr. Winton. The operating table is just inside the door.
4: Bring her out here. Let her go, I tell you, Kettler.
8: But I find that an operation is indicated, Mr. Winton.
4: I forbid you to touch her.
8: You forbid? You? I'm in charge here. No one forbids me. Do you understand?
4: You're insane. If you lay your hands on her, I'll kill you. So help me, I'll kill you.
8: Very well, Mr. Winton. You do not wish me to operate. That's all there is to it. I would scarcely force my services upon you. However, the girl's condition is quite serious, and I... Ah, good work. Good work, Cato, my boy. A masterstroke. Do you still forbid me, Mr. Winton? Do you? Do you? Oh, you don't answer. Good, good. Take him to the cellar, Cato, and lodge him there with his friend, Dr. Morrissey. Yeah. They should have a good deal to talk over in the still hours of the night while I cure the young lady's headache unmolested.

0: You've got to pull yourself together, Leslie. Now try. Try to think. Cato brought you down a few moments ago. You've been hit in the head. Can you remember?
1: Yes. I was talking to Kettler, trying to make him let Claire go.
2: Claire! Oh, good Lord, Morrissey.
0: Where is she?
2: He's got her.
0: Kettler?
2: She's on that operating table up there. We've got to do something. We've got to do something.
0: Well, I'm afraid there's not much we can do. I've been here for 3 days and nights.
2: What happened?
0: It was a nightmare come to life. I'd had Kettler in my office for treatment.
2: Yeah?
0: He was off on a wild tangent, insisting that I had a man whom he had killed hidden down here in the cellar. That I and the rest of the medical profession had kidnapped him off the operating table with his head still swathed. He thinks I've been keeping this venom from him all along, even though I've known that just one side of him would cure his mental disorders. He hates me with every fiber of his twisted brain. It's a dangerous case, Leslie.
2: He'll kill Claire?
0: He may. There's a slim chance he won't.
2: What's that?
0: Well, all the surgical instruments are locked away. It's possible they may not be able to find them.
2: Isn't there any way we can get out of here?
0: Well, wouldn't I have used it?
2: Where does that corridor lead to?
0: To the staircase that goes to the first floor.
2: Well?
0: Not a chance. Comes out in the operating room and they keep that door locked as tight as a drum. Besides, Kettler still has the pistol he took from my nurse.
1: I've got to think. I've got to. My head hurts so I can't make good sense.
0: Let's see that. I think they gave you a nasty cut.
1: Oh, it doesn't matter.
2: Say, Doc.
0: Yes?
2: What was his name?
0: Who?
2: The guy Kettler thought you were keeping from him. The one he killed.
0: Benham. Led Benham. Why?
2: Was he a young fellow?
0: Yes, rather tall, slender chap.
2: Say, Doc.
0: Hmm?
2: Do you have any bandages down here?
0: What?
2: Bandages.
0: Why, yes, I think so. They're stored down here.
2: Enough to bandage my whole head, face, and everything?
0: Why?
2: I might have a chance of getting through that door up there.
3: Please, let me go now. Oh, let me go. Leslie!
4: You will be better soon, much better. I will take the pain away, Mrs. Winton.
5: Cato, have you found the surgical case?
6: Not found yet. I look. Cato, look.
5: Find it. We must not keep Mrs. Winton in agony. Find it, I say. She'll have to create some order in this place. I want my instruments at hand on a moment's notice.
3: Please, let me go. Oh, let me go.
4: You shall be well again, my dear. I promise you, you shall be.
6: Doctor, here, tall, white cabinet behind curtain.
5: That's it. Open it. Open it, Cato.
6: Locked. Lock, Doctor.
5: Smash it open. Open it.
6: I do.
5: You'll find scalpels on the top tray. Bring them to me.
6: Yes, Doctor. He's here, Doctor. See, knives. Good, sharp knives. Cato find. He find them.
4: Excellent. How they glitter. It is good to feel the knife in my hand again. Put the others right beside my pistol here on the table.
3: Oh, please!
4: There, my girl. I shall expend all my genius on you. You shall be well again.
3: No! No! No!
4: Now to work.
5: What was that? Who's there?
7: Dr. Kettler.
5: Who is it?
7: I have found my way back to you. Open the door, Dr. Kettler. I've come back again.
5: Who are you?
7: You remember? You remember Laird Benham?
5: Cato! Cato!
6: Yes, Doctor.
5: The door! The door! Let him in! He's come back! Let him in, I say!
6: Yes, Doctor.
3: Oh, let me out of here!
5: He's come back! He's come back, Cato!
7: Dr. Kettler.
5: Benham, I knew it. I knew it all along. You're alive. You're living.
7: Yes. Yes, Dr. Kettler.
5: You. Just as they took you from the table.
7: Yes. They took me away before the operation was complete. Finish it now. Hurry. I can't live much longer. I'm about to die.
5: No, no! Cato! Get Benham out of the table.
6: Girl on table.
5: Take her off. Take her out of here. Put her in the cellar. Let Benham take her place. At once, you hear?
6: Yes, Dr. Cato.
3: No! No, I won't be put in the cellar. I won't.
7: It might be well if you went down into the cellar, you know. It's nice down there. You'll see old friends, perhaps. Old friends who need help.
3: Leslie.
5: Hurry, I say.
6: Yes, Doctor. Come.
3: I'm coming.
4: Are you all right, Benham?
7: Weaker. Weaker.
2: Cato! Cato!
6: Cato, closed door.
2: No, stop wasting time. Leave the door alone. Help me. Help me get Benham on the table.
6: Yes, Doctor. Cato, do.
4: That's right. Now lift him carefully.
6: Here.
4: Good. Now, lie back. Lie back. Gently. Gently. All right. Careful now. There we are. Cato, give me the knife.
6: Yes, Doctor.
4: Take off the bandages. From the top, Cato. That's correct. That's proper procedure. There. Yeah, now that's... I thought his hair was blonde, not black. Well, perhaps I've forgotten. I've forgotten so many things that... There was a scar on his forehead. I clearly remember a scar on his forehead. Maybe I imagined that, too. Perhaps it was someone else with brown eyes. Benham. Benham, didn't you have blue eyes? I know they were blue. And your nose. Your nose was thinner and longer. Yes. Yes. And your lips. You had thick lips. That I know.
6: Bandages off, Doctor.
2: Dr. Kettler, there's a trick here. You're not Benham. You're not Benham. You're that young Mr. Winton.
8: Dr. Kettler, listen to me.
2: Cheat. Cheat. So you wanted me to finish you, did you? Yes, Mr. Winton, I will. I will. Hold him, Cato. Hold him. See the knife, Mr. Winton? Watch it glisten as it comes down, down, down, and into...

0: You don't doubt that he's Arturo Alvarez when you hear him play the piano, do you?
1: That's a marvelous old instrument you have, Doc.
0: It was my mother's. This old house has been in the family for generations.
2: Hmm. Who'd ever thought we'd be alive to sit in your house and listen to somebody play a concerto?
1: We wouldn't have been. At least I wouldn't have been if you hadn't snatched that revolver off the table right out from under Kettler's nose before they threw you into the cellar. That was the lifesaver. Made the weekend perfect.
0: I'm afraid it wasn't very restful.
1: Hereafter, I'm spending all weekends in a cozy little corner under the L.
0: It was worse for Claire than anybody. She had a dreadful time.
2: It was ghastly, all right. Horrible. But you know something?
0: What?
2: My headache. It's completely gone.

So ends the Kettler Method, the tale of a memorable weekend and a long-awaited dead man who didn't return after all. This was tonight's story of Suspense. Suspense is produced by William Spear. John Dietz was our director this evening. Tonight's radio drama was written by Peter Barry and scored by Bernard Herrmann. Roger DeCoven was Dr. Kettler, John Gibson, Leslie Winton, and Gloria Stewart played Claire Winton. Others in the cast were Guy Repp, Martha Faulkner, Winfield Honey, and Ralph Smiley. Next week at this time, Columbia will bring you another selected story from the world's great literature of thrills. Another study in suspense. This is Barry Kroger, and this is the Columbia Broadcasting System.

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3: Sitting in a chair across the table from me was a dead man. His stiff, cold fingers still clutched the shotgun he thought would safeguard his life. Police Chief Martin couldn't seem to sit still a minute. He kept pacing the floor behind me, back and forth, back and forth. We'd been waiting a couple of hours already for the coroner to arrive and examine Screed's body. Meanwhile, every cop in the city was out looking for George Perry, the obvious murderer. Where the devil was that coroner? You know, it's not the pleasantest thing in the world to sit around a dirty kitchen with nothing to do but stare into the face of a dead man and think. Think how it all started that day less than 3 years ago when George Perry, my law partner at the time, Sam, walked into our office and told me the good news.
4: Sam, old boy, congratulate me.
3: What for?
4: You're looking at the next district attorney.
3: What? You?
4: Yep, it's in the bag. I've just come from a talk with Harry Polk, and he told me that when the committee holds its meeting next month, they're going to nominate none other than yours truly.
3: I see.
4: And that's as good as election in this town.
3: Yeah, but I thought...
4: You thought you were going to get it, huh? I'm sorry, Sam. I just assumed you did get it, really. I didn't go looking for it, you know that, but they picked me for some reason. And what's the difference, Sam? What's good for me is good for you. We're partners, aren't we? And we'll stay partners.
3: Oh, yes, yes, of course. Congratulations, George.
4: You don't really mind, do you, about the nomination?
3: Oh, no, it doesn't matter.
4: Well, I thought not. After all, my being the DA will bring the firm a lot of business, Sam. Well, I got to go tell Alice. She'll be tickled pink to hear the news. But keep it under your hat, Sam. It's not official until the committee meeting.
3: I understand. I watched George leave the office. George, the smiling and the debonair, the most popular lawyer in town. But it was my work that made him look good in court, my brain that brought him every easy success at the bar. And I hated him for having so easily gotten what I'd have given half my life for. He'd gotten himself engaged to Alice, the girl I wanted almost as much as I wanted to live. Now he'd taken the first step in a political career that could lead anywhere. I'd tried by fair means to get the same things and failed. Now I would try other means. I picked up my hat and walked out of the office. I went down to the waterfront to see a certain Mr. Screed.
5: Yes? Oh, hello.
3: Let me in quick. I don't want to be seen.
5: Yeah, sure. Come in.
3: Are you alone?
5: I always am. It ain't quite right, is it, Mr. Boston? Coming to see the foreman on a case you're going to try tomorrow?
3: I'm not going to try that case tomorrow. I know I picked the jury today, but I won't be at the trial. My partner will be trial counsel.
5: Well, it still ain't right, it seems to me.
3: Never mind that, Screed. I think you and I can get along.
5: Always aim to get along. Not that I got rich at it, but I ain't complaining. Not too much.
3: Listen, Screed, I know you're hard up.
5: It ain't no secret. I guess everyone in the city knows that.
3: I can put $10,000 in your way, Screed. Huh? Cash.
5: $10,000? Hey, that case don't rate no $10,000. Why, you could buy the complaining witness for a tenth of that.
3: I know. I'm not interested in the case as a case. But I am interested in your being the foreman of that jury.
5: I don't get it.
3: First, let's understand each other. I'm offering you $10,000 for certain services. Are you interested?
5: You kidding? Why, for $10,000, I'd just about commit murder.
3: I thought I had the right man. Now listen.
6: Hear ye, all persons having business before this honorable court of criminal sessions. Draw near and give your attention, ye shall be heard. First case on the calendar, People against Henry Barron. Both sides ready.
7: Your Honor, please. There's been a substitution of counsel for the defendant. I will try this case in place of Mr. Boston, who was taken ill yesterday afternoon.
8: Very well, Mr. Perry. The clerk will note your appearance. Is the assistant district attorney ready to proceed?
9: Ready, Your Honor.
8: Call your first witness.
10: Just a minute, Judge.
8: What is it, Mr. Screed?
10: Before this case begins, I've got something to say.
8: Does it pertain to this trial? You're not seeking to be excused from jury duty at this late hour, are you?
10: Well, that depends, Your Honor. Maybe I'd better not serve on this jury.
8: Why not?
10: Because the defendant's attorney tried to bribe me last night.
8: What?
11: That's a lie. My partner would do no such thing.
10: I ain't talking about your partner. I'm talking about you, George Perry.
11: What?
8: Come out of that jury box, Mr. Screed. Step up here. Clerk, swear him.
6: You solemnly swear to tell the truth, the whole truth, nothing but the truth, to help you, God?
5: I do.
8: You charge Mr. Perry with an attempted bribe, Mr. Screed?
5: I do.
11: Your Honor, I protest. This outrageous
8: you
11: charge...
8: You have your opportunity to defend yourself, Mr. Perry, in the proper place and at the proper time. Just now, I'm interested in this charge. Mr. Screed, you understand you're under oath. I want your entire story.
10: Well, there ain't much to tell. Last night, about 10 o'clock, I was home having some coffee. I heard a knock at the door, and I go to answer it. It's Mr. Perry. He comes in, and he tells me that his partner is sick and that he's taking over the case. I tell him maybe he oughtn't to be talking to me, but he winks at me, and he says it'll be all right. So I let him talk just to see what's in the wind.
11: I was never at his house. The man's lying.
8: Quiet. Proceed, Mr. Screed.
10: He tells me he's out to make a reputation for himself. And while this case is peanuts, still he wants to win it. He knows he can't unless he's got someone on the jury to cooperate. And he thinks maybe I'm his man. He offered me $200 to hold out for an acquittal.
8: Did you take the money?
10: Well, sure. Sure, I played right along, Your Honor. I told him I'd do what he wanted. But all the time, I was just kidding him. See, I was going to tell you what happened just as soon as court opened. Here, Your Honor. Here's the $200. Brand new $100 bills.
8: Why didn't you notify the authorities sooner?
10: Well, there wasn't no hurry, was there, Judge? He wasn't going to run away. And I knew I could spill the beans this morning instead of wasting half the night down at headquarters.
11: Your Honor, may I question that man?
8: You may not.
11: But he's crucifying me with a wicked lie. I should have the right to defend myself, to cross-examine him.
8: You will have that right in the proper forum. I declare a mistrial in the case before me. The assistant district attorney will obtain a copy of the minutes for preparation to the presentation to the grand jury. Bailiff, you will place Mr. Perry under arrest. Court's adjourned.
3: I showed the expected astonishment at the news. I expressed my sympathy in 100 different ways. I even arranged bail and took on my partner's defense personally. And when I spoke to George, already half broken under the strain, and to Alice, filled with worry and doubt, I was as calm and assured as a retired bank president. Why, it's as plain as the nose on your face, George. It's a political trick. The opposition somehow heard about your being the next DA and were out to spike you before you even got started.
4: But who did it?
3: You leave that to me. I'll get him, whoever he is, and when I do, the case will fall apart.
12: Sam, I don't know what we'd do without you. You've been like the Rock of Gibraltar to both of us. If we didn't have you to turn to,
3: you leave everything to Sam, Alice. He'll get your George out of this jam and know the reason why.
12: I know it, Sam. Darling, you see, everything will be all right.
4: But we haven't gotten anywhere, Sam. Not a single clue to the man who is behind this.
3: Something will turn up. We still have 3 weeks before the trial. Now, if you're innocent, George, you're not going to jail.
4: If I'm innocent? There's no question of that in your mind, is there?
3: Well, that doesn't really matter. You're going to beat this rat. Now, don't you worry.
4: No, Sam, no, you can't believe it. You can't really think I tried to bribe him. You know me better than that, Sam.
3: Sure, George, sure. I don't believe it. Now, I'm naturally going to give my full time to getting up your defense, and Alice can help me.
12: Oh, Sam, I don't know how to thank you for standing by us. I'll never forget this. Never.
3: Would you do the same for me, wouldn't you? All right now, you two. Don't worry. You've got an awfully good lawyer, you know. I got George to go away up to Fieldstone for a few weeks. I spent a lot of time driving Alice around in search of non-existent witnesses. My zeal and devotion to George were unbounded. And if I failed to find any proof of his innocence, it hurt me as much as it did Alice. In time, even she began to wonder, to have a gnawing doubt.
12: Doesn't look good, does it?
3: No, not too good.
12: Sam, what are we going to do?
3: Oh, now don't you get to worrying, Alice. A smart lawyer can do a lot, even without witnesses. Don't forget, the law assumes that a man is innocent until he's proved to be guilty, beyond a reasonable doubt.
12: Sam, I've never asked you this. I've always wanted to go on thinking that George was innocent. But I must know. Did he do it?
3: Alice.
12: Did he, Sam? You would know.
3: No, if I did know, I wouldn't tell you.
12: Why, Sam? Why should he have done a thing like that? It wasn't an important case. It didn't really matter if he lost it.
3: Well, he'd just been offered the nomination for district attorney. Maybe that had something to do with it. Who knows? All I can say is I'll do my best to get him off.
12: Sam, you've been just wonderful. I've never really known how wonderful you could be until this past month. You've worked so hard. You've been so understanding, so sympathetic. If it hadn't been for you, I couldn't have gone on. No matter how this turns out, I want you to know I'll always be grateful.
3: Thanks, Alice. Well, tomorrow is our big day in court, and I want to be on my toes. For George and for you. Good night, dear. I was brilliant in court that day. Every legal dodge, every technicality that the law allowed, I made use of. From the last spectator in the last crowded row to the judge on the bench. They all knew that I was putting up the greatest legal fight they'd ever witnessed. But I couldn't break the keystone of the prosecution, the testimony of Screed. No matter how much I went over his testimony, his story stood up, became stronger with every question I hammered home. And when I put George Perry on the stand in his own defense, he still had no alibi for the hours during which he was supposed to have visited Screed. His story that he'd been riding in his car seemed almost ridiculous. When the jury came in with its verdict, I knew very well what it would be.
8: Gentlemen of the jury, have you agreed upon a verdict?
9: We have, Your Honor.
8: And how do you find? Guilty or not guilty?
9: We find the defendant, George Perry, guilty as charged.
11: No! I'm innocent! I'm innocent!
3: Quiet, George.
8: And so say you all?
9: And so say we all.
8: The clerk will record the verdict. George Perry, rise and face the bench.
13: Your Honor, this is a grave miscarriage of justice.
8: The court fully appreciates, Mr. Boston, your tireless energy and diligence on behalf of your partner and friend. However, George Perry, you have been found guilty of bribery of a judicial officer under Section 371 of the Penal Code, which defines a juror as a judicial officer. As provided by law, you are subject to imprisonment for not more than 10 years and fine of not more than $5,000. Because of your previous record of good conduct, I shall impose no fine and shall not subject you to the full term of imprisonment. But you are sentenced to serve 5 years in the state's prison. You're remanded to the custody of the warden of such prison at once.

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2: So, I lost the case. But losing that one, of course, helped me. I gained a swift popularity not only with the public, but with the politicians who have an eye open for brilliant lawyers. It wasn't long before I was having a little talk with Harry Polk and was being offered the nomination that should have been mine in the first place. The next thing I wanted was Alice. For the next year and a half, I was after her until finally, she said yes, and our engagement was announced. The whole town congratulated us. And then George, with time off for good behavior, came home from prison. One afternoon, I went to call on Alice. He was there.
3: Hello, Sam.
2: George, you're crazy to have come back here. You should have gone where you're not known, started new, where your record won't be held against you.
3: I don't want to start new. I came back here for a purpose.
2: And that?
3: I'm going to find the man who framed me, and when I do, I'll kill him.
4: Oh, that's not good. Not good to talk that way,
3: George. I know
4: you
3: both think I'm guilty. Everyone else thinks so. But I know I'm innocent, and I'm going to prove it if it takes me the rest of my life.
2: How are you going to live? No job, no money.
3: I'll get something to do. I'll shine shoes if I have to.
2: Oh, I wish I could help you, George. But you realize my position.
3: I'm not looking for help from anyone.
2: Okay, George. But if you want my advice...
3: I'm not taking advice anymore, Sam. Not from you or anyone else. I'm in this on my own. And I'll get him.
2: Alice, you mustn't see George.
4: Why not?
2: I can't allow it, Alice. My fiancée consorting with a jailbird. My reputation doesn't permit such things.
4: George may have been in jail, but he's not a jailbird.
2: Well, it amounts to the same thing. I demand you stop seeing him.
4: Sam.
2: What?
4: I'm going to break our engagement. George needs me. He needs me desperately, and I want to help him.
2: Alice, you can't mean you're still in love with him.
4: Oh, I don't know. After all these months, it's hard to say whether I'm in love with him or not. But he needs help, and I'm the only one he can turn to.
2: Well, what about me?
4: You don't need me, Sam.
2: I don't need you the way he does, for a prop and a consolation prize. I love you, isn't that enough?
4: You don't love me, Sam. I've always been second to your career.
2: And now you're doing your best to ruin that career for me.
4: How so?
2: Don't you see what it'll mean? You're breaking your engagement at this time, just while I'm about to get the nomination for judgeship? Nobody respects a man who's been jilted. Just keep on going with me, as though nothing had happened. Afterward, we can break off gradually.
4: Yes. All right, Sam. Now I think you'd better go.
5: Evening, Mr. Prosecutor.
2: Come in. All right, Screed, what is it?
5: Can I talk? Ain't nobody going to hear me.
2: No, the servants are off tonight. You can talk.
5: Yeah. He's been around to see me.
2: George? Perry?
5: Mm-hmm. He wants to know who was behind it.
2: Well, naturally, you sent him about his business.
5: Not quite. Said I might have something for him, maybe.
2: What do you mean?
5: He showed me a roll of bills. Came close to 5,000. It was mine for just one name. That's all he wanted, just the name.
2: Do you know what would happen to you if you so much as hinted at it?
5: I know I'd get $5,000 from Mr. Perry.
2: And 10 years in jail for perjury and accepting a bribe. I still have your written statement, you know, right here in my safe.
5: You couldn't use it.
2: Oh, couldn't I? Why not? A confession that you'd been bribed to frame Perry. Bribed by an unknown man representing Perry's political opponents.
5: How would you explain your not using it before this?
2: Oh, very easily, Mr. Screed. It just came into my possession. Came to me in the mail.
5: I still don't think you'd use it. You see, I kind of figure you'd be dead before that. That Perry, he means business.
2: Got it all figured out, haven't you?
5: Mm-hmm. Yes, I reckon I'm sitting pretty.
2: All right. How much?
5: Well, now, I won't be a hog. Let's say another 10, huh? You can scrape that much together, I reckon.
2: On one condition.
5: Yeah, what's that?
2: That you go away and never come back.
5: Oh, I like it here.
2: Then it's no deal.
5: Okay, I can still get that 5,000.
2: Wait. I know I'm a fool to give it to you, but there's nothing else I can do. When do you have your appointment with Perry?
5: I don't have one. I told him I'd get in touch with him.
2: I'll have the money for you tomorrow night. Don't come here. I'll bring it to your house.
5: Don't try any cute tricks.
2: I'll see you tomorrow night, okay?
5: Okay. Good night, Mr. Prosecutor.
2: After he left, I wore the rug in my library while I thought about it. I knew this payment was only the beginning. Screed would go on with his blackmail until he bled me white. Something had to happen. And it did.
3: I've got to talk to you.
2: George, sure. Come in. Well, what's on your mind?
3: Two things. Alice and the man who framed me.
2: Yes?
3: I know how it is with you and Alice, Sam. She told me you let her out of her engagement after the election.
2: What else could I do?
3: Well, it was decent of you not to put up a fuss.
2: Well, where would that get me? But what about the man you say framed you? Do you have anything on that?
3: Well, I've been putting the pressure on Screed. I think he'll talk. But I need $5,000 to pay him.
2: Oh.
3: You know, I don't have that kind of money. I could get it from Alice, but I'd rather not.
2: You want me to give it to you?
3: Would you?
2: Now, listen to me, George. If I thought paying him $5,000 would do any good, I'd let you have it. But it won't. He'll just take your money and give you a runaround.
3: But, Sam, if...
2: Let me finish. You know what would happen to him if you shot off his mouth? He'd be killed. He knows that, too. He's not going to talk for $5,000 to $50,000. Forget it, George.
3: Maybe you're right, Sam. I just
2: know, thought... I know you're willing to grab at any straw. And there's another thing. Your loose talk about killing the man who framed you. The police know about it, and if it weren't for me, you would have been picked up. I understand you've gone and bought yourself a gun.
3: Yes, I did.
2: Give it to me. I'll turn it in.
3: All right, Sam. Here it is.
2: Just put it on the desk. Now, you follow my advice. Get out of town. Leave as soon as you can.
3: Oh, I've been a fool. Sam, someone promised me a job out on the coast. I'll go tomorrow night. Alice can follow me after election. And, Sam, thanks. Thanks for pounding some sense into my head.
2: Oh, you know how I feel about you, George.
3: Yes, I know. And I wish you every success in the election, Sam. I know you'll make a good judge.
2: Goodbye, George. And luck to you. You'll need it. It was shortly after 10 the following night that I drove out to Screed's with George's gun wrapped in a handkerchief in my pocket. I parked the car a short way down the road and walked quietly toward the house. I looked in at the kitchen window and saw Screed sitting at the table. His chin was on his chest. He was breathing slowly and regularly through his sleep. He was prepared for me, waiting with a shotgun in his hands. But I wouldn't ring the doorbell to wake him. Oh, no. I quietly opened the kitchen door, tiptoed across the floor, and placed George's gun, which I held in my handkerchief, against the back of Screed's head. His head bobbed forward, and that was all. His body didn't move. His finger remained motionless on the cock trigger of the shotgun resting on the table. Well, that was that. Two birds with one stone. Screen dead, George Perry the obvious murderer. I dropped the revolver on the floor and went out. When I got home, I phoned Chief Martin. He said...
6: What's on your mind, Sam?
2: Martin, I'm worried. George Perry has been over at my house making all sorts of wild threats about killing the man who testified against him. I wish you'd send someone out there and get the old man to take precautions.
6: Sure, Mr. Boston. I'll do that right away. I heard about Perry's talking wild. Maybe I ought to lock him up just to be on the safe side.
2: Oh, I don't think you can. Not enough to hold him. But it might be a good idea to give Screed a bodyguard until I can have another talk with Perry.
6: I'll tend to it right away.
2: And then I went to bed. I didn't have very long to wait. Hello?
6: Mr. Boston, I've got some bad news for you. Our man got out there too late.
2: What do you mean?
6: Screed's dead. Shot right through the head.
2: Good heavens.
6: Better come out here.
2: I'll be there in half an hour.
7: Perry sneaked up on him and shot him. Screed must have been tipped off that Perry was out to get him. Sat up waiting with the shotgun.
2: Have you found Perry yet?
7: No, I have a dragnet out for him, though. He won't get away. I'm having the gun traced and examined for prints. We'll have the report pretty soon.
2: When is the coroner coming?
7: In a couple of hours. He's tied up. But you don't have to wait.
2: I may as well while I'm here. I sat down in the kitchen chair across from Screed. Now he'd never talk. And Alice, any last vestige of feeling she had for George would disappear with his arrest. Everything was working out fine. I looked at Screed. His position hadn't changed. His hand still clutched the shotgun, and I smiled, thinking how much he'd like to pull that trigger if he was still alive. And even as the smile crossed my face...
3: Oh! Oh! Mr. Boston! Oh, my gosh, what's happened?
2: The gun went off. My chest.
8: What's the matter here? Let's have a look.
9: Oh, my.
2: Give it to me straight, Doc. Will I live or won't I?
9: A couple of hours, more or less.
2: You're certain?
9: I'm sorry, Mr. Boston.
2: Okay, I've got something to say. Get a stenographer. Take it all down.
7: All right, Boston, we got it all. Don't talk anymore.
2: So old Screed got to use his shotgun after all. Mortmain.
9: What's that?
2: Mortmain, the dead hand. It's a lawyer's joke, Doc. You wouldn't understand.
9: Can't say I do.
2: Oh, never mind. By the way, what was it? Some sort of miracle? Divine justice acting through a corpse?
9: If you want to call it that, really. Just a tightening of the finger muscles that caused the trigger to be pulled back. We doctors call it rigor mortis.

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0: Now, the Roma Wine Company of Fresno, California presents Suspense. 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That's R-O-M-A, Roma Wines. 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To your happiness in entertaining guests. 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Yes, right now a glassful would be very pleasant. As Roma Wines bring you a remarkable tale of suspense.
1: And with a drama called A Guy Gets Lonely. And with the performance of Mr. Dane Clark as Eddie Lewis, Roma Wines hope indeed to keep you in suspense.

0: Have you ever been lonely? Desperately lonely? Well, there's an emptiness in the pit of your stomach that no food can remove. There's a coldness about people's faces that make you shudder. And you do silly things when you're lonely. Maybe that explains what happened to me. Maybe. Anyhow, I was hanging around the shooting gallery in one of those Broadway penny arcades that night, one of those places where you can play a game of chess, get your fortune told, have 10 shots at Hitler, all 15 cents. And I was alone, as usual, thinking the dull, drab, dreary things a guy thinks about when he's alone. When suddenly an old man standing next to me said...
1: Well, my aim is not what it used to be. Got a match, my boy?
0: Match? Oh, sure, here.
1: Oh, thank you. You haven't by any chance got a cigarette to go with that match, have you, son?
0: Of course, here, take one.
1: Oh, thanks again. You know, with cigarettes so scarce nowadays, the only way a gentleman gets a smoke is to buy them himself.
0: Yep.
1: Thank you, thank you. What's the matter, kid? You look like your ship came in, only your mother-in-law was aboard.
0: Oh, nothing.
1: Oh, come on. Fess up to old Horace. I'm Beatrice Fairfax without the girdle.
0: Well, I'm just fed up with this town, that's all.
1: There's nothing wrong with this town, kid. Like all other towns?
0: Yeah, except the one you grew up in.
1: I suppose you're right. You know what you need is a little diversion.
0: Huh?
1: Oh, here, my man.
2: Yes, load
1: these guns up again, will you?
3: Yes, sir. Both guns,
1: Chum. Naturally. You'll try it again, won't you, son?
2: All right, sir.
0: Okay.
1: You know, I think perhaps I've got just the right medicine for your homesickness, young fellow.
0: Oh, what's that?
1: A girl.
0: A girl?
1: Yes. Don't tell me you've never heard of them. Well, if you haven't, bless me. I don't want to be the one to tell you.
2: And there we
0: no,
2: are.
0: It's
2: that's
0: not
2: it.
0: That.
3: Here you are, sir. That'll be $2.
1: $2?
3: That's right, chum. There's a war on, in case you haven't heard. Ammunition's kind of hard to get nowadays.
1: Oh, well, as a matter of fact, it's a little dark in here, and my eyes aren't what they used to be, so perhaps I'll simply forget.
0: No. Here's the money. Go on. Go ahead, Pop. Shoot.
1: Wouldn't care to make a small wager on this, would you, my boy? As I say, my eyes...
0: No, thanks.
1: Well, as I was saying, son, I have a splendid idea.
0: Hmm?
1: Now, tomorrow, being the Sabbath, my wife and I are bound for Minnewanka on a peaceful little fishing expedition. If you'd care to accompany us, there is a faint chance, just a faint chance, mind you, that I might round up a beautiful young lady who will make it a foursome.
0: Well, wouldn't that be too much trouble?
1: Oh, not at all, son. Meet me here tomorrow at 9. What do you say?
0: Gee, that... Well, that's swell, except that...
1: Except what? Do you mind if I shoot first?
0: No, go ahead. Except that I've never been fishing before in my life.
1: Well, don't worry about it.
0: Hey, your eyes aren't too bad.
1: Well, with a fish, the big thing is not so much your experience as your bait.

0: about it. First, you see the tiny gray silhouette in the distance, and then the figure seems to spring to life. Each curve rounds into place, and finally you see the smooth oval face and the long auburn hair dancing in the breeze. Before you know it, you're in a trance, that's all. That must have been what happened to me when I first saw Jolly, because I don't remember much of anything until I heard myself say... Oh, hey, what's that?
1: A worm, Billy. You can't fish without a worm.
0: Do I have to?
1: Well, of course. As captain of this boat, I promise to bring in more fish than Horace.
0: Wow.
1: I order you to put that worm on the hook.
0: No, it shakes.
1: Rather gracefully, don't you think?
0: Kind of reminds me of a shimmy queen on a burlesque show. Oh.
1: There. Oh. Now you did it. Easy, wasn't it? Now drop your line in the water.
0: Okay. Well, where's the fish?
1: Patience, lad, patience. The fish hasn't had a chance to read your advertisement yet.
0: Well, if they could only see you, Jolly, I doubt if they'd bother with my line at all.
1: Oh, your line isn't bad, Eddie. This is so bad at all.
0: I guess in the next few hours, I told her just about all I could remember about myself, about wanting to be an actor and leaving home and coming to this town and the disappointments and how I decided to go home while I still had some money left and how lonely I was, how terribly lonely I was. And before she left that night, she wouldn't let me take her home, I made a date for the next night. It's funny how quick you can get to feel that way about somebody when you're lonely. We met in the Astor lobby, and after we talked for a while...
1: Well... For a slow starter, you certainly pour it on in the backstage.
0: No. Please don't laugh, Charlie. I'm pretty serious.
1: About what?
0: About you.
1: How about me?
0: Charlie, look. Look, I was planning to go home today. I had the ticket in my pocket, and this morning I turned it in.
1: Oh.
0: Look, I still want to go home, Charlie, but I want you to go with me.
1: You want what?
0: I want you to marry me. Charlie?
1: I heard.
0: Well?
1: You want an answer now?
0: Yes.
1: It's no, Eddie.
0: Oh.
1: I'm sorry.
0: Well, is there somebody else?
1: No, it isn't that, Eddie. It isn't anything you could possibly imagine. It isn't even that I don't love you, because maybe I do.
0: Jolly!
1: But you see, Eddie, I was going to ask you something tonight, too, and it doesn't stack up very well against what you asked me.
0: Jolly, what? What?
1: Oh, I know it's silly. We've only known each other for 48 hours, and it shouldn't matter, but... Oh, it doesn't matter anyway, no.
0: Jolly, you've got to tell me.
1: It's just an old, old story, Eddie. Such an old story that you probably wouldn't even believe it. That's the trouble.
0: Look, I believe anything you told me.
1: It's about my mother out west and how I support her and how she needs an operation and... I was going to ask you for $1,000.
0: Is that all?
1: That's enough.
0: Oh, Jolly, why did you put me through such a cold sweat for a little thing like that?
1: Well, it's pretty complicated.
0: Oh, what's complicated about it? Look, Jolly. Look, here's a ring. It's all I've got right now, but I wish you'd wear it.
1: Oh, it's beautiful.
0: An old Samoan chief gave it to me when I was in Tahiti. Go ahead, look inside.
1: To Eddie Lewis from Question Mark.
0: Yeah, I had that engraved in it when I got back to the States. I never did know the old guy's name. Will you wear it?
1: Eddie, I'll meet you here tomorrow for lunch. And if I'm wearing the ring, third finger, left hand, you'll know that I do.
0: All right. Jolly.
1: Yes?
0: Do you want the money now?
1: No, Eddie, no. Not now.
0: The next day I was there waiting for her, way ahead of time again, but... This time she was late. After a half hour, I began to get worried. Then I began to get scared. After a full hour had gone by and she still hadn't shown up, I was half crazy. And then I felt a hand on my arm and a voice speaking over my shoulder.
2: You waiting for somebody?
0: Hmm? That's right.
2: A lady?
0: Yeah, what about it?
2: Would your name be Eddie Lewis?
0: Yes. Say, what do you know about the fact that I'm...
2: We found your name written in lipstick on the back of a bathroom door up on the 10th floor. After it, it said Astor Lobby, 1 o'clock. So we sort of put two and two together. You see, I'm from headquarters, Eddie.
0: What?
2: I'm a detective.
0: Detective? Listen, if you know anything about Jolly Andrews...

0: I was supposed to meet her here about an hour ago, and she
1: hasn't... Would she have been wearing this ring by any chance?
0: Well, that's right. That's my ring. Where is she?
1: She's down at the city morgue, Eddie. She's dead.
2: For Suspense, Roma Wines are bringing you as star Mr. Dane Clark, whom you have heard in the first act of A Guy Gets Lonely, a radio play by Don Paul Nathanson, which is Roma Wines' presentation tonight of Suspense.
3: Between the acts of Suspense, this is Truman Bradley for Roma Wines. Gracious hostess, internationally known on entertaining, Elsa Maxwell's suggestions are always worthwhile.
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0: My mind was going round like a merry-go-round. Having an old moocher like Horace walk up out of a clear sky and introduce you to a girl like Jorley. Proposing to her after only 48 hours. And then having a cop come along and tell you she's dead. They took me down to headquarters and I was there all day answering questions and trying to dope out what had happened myself. I even told them how she'd asked me for $1,000, but they didn't pay much attention to anything I said.
1: It's a simple case of suicide and that's that.
0: But it couldn't be! Jorley wouldn't commit suicide.
5: You recognized her, didn't you?
0: Well, I...
1: Well, what?
0: People don't look quite the same after they've fallen 10 stories on a concrete side.
1: But you recognized her?
0: Yes, yes, I recognize her. But why did she write my name on the inside of that door?
1: How do I know what women think about before they jump out the window? I'm not Mr. Anthony.
0: Well, look, maybe somebody followed her. Maybe somebody tried to force the door.
5: There wasn't any lock on the door.
0: Then it would have been that much easier. Maybe somebody...
1: Look, Eddie... Just what are you trying to make out of this?
0: I don't know. All I know is it couldn't have been as simple as this.
1: You wouldn't be thinking about murder, would you?
0: Maybe.
1: Now, Eddie, this sort of thing happens all the time. Look, I'll draw you a picture. Friendless girl meets guy. They start going together. Then she asks him for money. He doesn't give. The next day,
0: look,
1: she...
0: I told you, we
1: I'm doing
0: the
1: talking. She asks him for money and he doesn't give, see? The next day, she writes his name on the handiest plain white surface, and boom. Now, how does that look to you?
0: All right, all right. But what about Horace? Have you tried to trace him?
5: Yeah, sure, sure. We tried to find Horace. Only we didn't. Mainly on account of he doesn't exist, if you ask me.
0: I talked to him, I tell you. He introduced us.
1: You don't have to go that far to explain how a man meets a girl nowadays, Eddie.
0: Look, he did introduce us. He was an old man, white hair, was in a shooting gallery.
5: Eddie has a hobby of introducing guys to beautiful gals, and nobody knows where he lives. Oh. And the only time you ever met him was in the Penny Arcade that's so busy they wouldn't remember George Washington being in there. That and the time you were seen together by a couple of lake trout. Oh, cut it out, will you, son?
1: All right, go on home, Eddie. I wouldn't leave town just yet, though, if I were you.
0: All right.
1: And, Eddie.
0: Yeah?
1: I wouldn't push that murder theory too far, either.
0: Why?
1: Because you know who's the only possible suspect for murder? That's right. You.
0: first, I didn't know what to do or what to think. I didn't blame the cops. From where they sat, it just didn't make any sense any other way. And then all at once, I knew what I was going to do. First, I moved to another hotel, just in case. And then I started growing a full beard, and I dyed it black. And my hair, too. You see, I'm a natural blonde, so it turned out pretty good. Good enough to pass off for a night anyway. And I really am an actor. Maybe no Barrymore, but enough to give a fair imitation of an accent. And I got some different clothes, and then I was ready. I began haunting that shooting gallery because I figured the old man had a system. But after about 3 weeks, I'd about given up hope. When one Saturday night, I walked into a little place off Times Square, and I saw him. My heart was jumping through hoops, but I just sort of moseyed around, tried to look as down in the mouth as I could, kept my face out of the light. I felt pretty safe with the beard, so I went over and I stood next to him.
6: Oh. Well, my aim seems to be off tonight. Oh, pardon me. Do you have a match?
0: I reckon I do. Sure, here you are.
6: Oh, thank you. My boy, like to try your skill at the shooting gallery? Perhaps a little wager?
0: Oh, no, thanks. I've just about had enough shooting to last me a lifetime. I just come back from 2 years in the South Pacific.
6: So that's where you got the beard?
0: Yeah, a bunch of us fellas grew them down there. I promised my kinfolk I'd let them see it before I shaved it off.
6: I'm not so sure I would shave it off. It's mightily becoming to
0: you. Thank you.
6: Where are your folks?
0: Texas. Got a mighty nice little ranch of my own down there. I sure do miss it.
6: Kind of lonely, huh?
0: Oh, you all can say that again, mister.
6: Well, son, if you'd forgive an old man for sticking his nose in somebody's business where he's got no call to...
0: Shucks, no. What's on your mind?
6: I think I know just the medicine for you.
0: What's that?
6: A girl.
0: That was it. That's what I've been waiting for. First, I thought of taking the old devil out in the alley and sweating it out right then and there. Then I thought, no, there'll be a girl, and I want to have a talk with that girl. In the meantime, the old man was going on about that fishing trip.
6: If you'd care to join us, my boy, I think I can promise you a very pleasant afternoon.
0: Well, I reckon I couldn't do that. Perhaps if you could make it tomorrow night.
6: Well, now, that might be arranged. Where would you like to have us meet you?
0: Well, couldn't you just sort of give me the young lady's phone number, tell her I was fixing the
6: call? I'm afraid, you see, this particular young lady doesn't have a phone.
0: Well, don't think I'm not downright grateful, mister, or that I wouldn't enjoy your company, but...
6: But you'd rather be alone.
0: Shucks. No, don't get me wrong. I'm no wolf or nothing like that, but... Well, when a fella has his first date with a gal for more than 2 years, maybe you can't understand what that means. But...
6: I think maybe I get the general idea, son. I'll tell her to look for a handsome Texan with a beard. Can you be here tomorrow night at, say, 8 o'clock?
0: Oh, I calculate I sure can.
6: Well, then, my boy, you've got yourself a date.
0: The next night I was there in plenty of time. I had plans for that girl, lots of plans. As I got around toward 8 o'clock, I kept looking toward the street entrance, but somehow I must have missed her because the next thing I knew... There was somebody standing beside me, and I heard a voice.
7: Hello there. I'm Joyce Ireland.
0: It seemed as though minutes went by before I was able to say a word. If it hadn't been dark where I was sitting, she couldn't have but helped to see that something was wrong. Because the girl was Jorley. My Jorley, who was supposed to be dead. The Jorley that I'd seen it myself at the slab at the city morgue. And somehow I managed to pull myself together and start talking.
7: You're Johnny Farrell, aren't you?
0: Well, yeah, that's right. It was sure mighty nice of you to come.
7: Oh, that's all right. I wasn't doing anything.
0: Is there anything in particular you'd like to do now?
7: No, nothing in particular.
0: I thought maybe you'd like to go dancing or something like that, only I...
7: Only what?
0: Well, I discovered a terrible thing just before you got here, Miss... Ma'am.
7: You can call me Joyce.
0: You see, I left my wallet up in my hotel room.
7: Oh?
0: If you all wouldn't mind stopping by there with me for a minute while I pick it up, then we could...
7: And I suppose while we're up there, I can look over your etching.
0: Oh, no, ma'am. I ain't that kind. Honest, I'm not. But if you don't want to go, it...
7: Oh, what's the difference? Come on, let's go. You always keep it this dark in here?
0: Well, there's a couple of bulbs burn out. I told them to have them fixed.
7: Oh, well, never mind. Where's that wallet?
0: In the closet there, my other suit. Say, Joyce.
7: Yes?
0: Would you mind if I stepped in here and sort of slicked up a little before we went out?
7: No, no. Go right ahead.
0: I went into the bathroom and got out my razor. My plans were still the same. I excused myself a minute before we came upstairs, and I made the phone call that I'd planned to. But there was a couple of little extra flourishes to be added on now that I hadn't figured on before. First, I shaved off my beard. Then I went to work on the hair dye with some rubbing alcohol. It came out pretty easy. And I was almost ready when I heard her voice in the next room.
8: Tommy?
1: Yes?
8: I think maybe I'd better go home.
1: You mean you reckon you don't want to go out with me?
8: Oh, well, it isn't you, Johnny, but...
1: Well, what is it?
8: You'll think I'm crazy if I tell you.
1: No, I won't. What is it?
8: Well, you sort of remind me of someone.
1: Who?
8: Oh, just someone I used to know.
1: Oh, but Joyce, I'm all ready to go now.
8: Well?
1: Only first I thought maybe we better have a little more light on the subject.
7: Well, I thought you said you didn't have any...
0: Hello, Jorley.
7: Eddie.
0: That's right.
7: Eddie, I thought you...
0: You thought I'd never catch up with you. All right, Jolly, all right. Give.
7: What?
0: Come on, talk and talk fast. Who was that other girl, the one they thought was you, the one who's dead?
7: Well, she was my sister.
0: Sister? What happened to her?
7: I don't know.
0: What kind of a racket are you and the old man running anyway?
7: Well, Horace is... He's my father, Eddie. He's my stepfather,
0: oh,
7: anyway.
0: Oh, that's nice. It's very nice. It keeps it all in the family, huh?
7: Oh, Eddie, you can think anything you want to. Nothing could be quite bad enough. Please believe me, I wasn't playing any games with you.
0: No?
7: No! That's why I sent Evelyn that day, my sister. I gave her your ring so you'd know she really came from me. I just couldn't face her myself.
0: Face me with what?
7: With what Horace and I had planned to do to you.
0: The old shakedown, huh?
7: I guess so. Evelyn was horrified anyway when she got wind of it. She was a funny girl. She belonged to one of those religious sects, and she said we'd have to atone for our sins. Be punished. No.
0: Maybe you better start from the beginning.
7: Well, that's about all. We were awfully hard up. And Mother really was sick. And I'd borrowed some money once from a man I'd met. I paid it back that time, but it gave Horace ideas. He wheedled and threatened and said our mother might die and... Well... I'd had a couple of pretty raw deals pulled on me out here, and I just didn't care anymore, I guess. That is, till I met you.
1: Yeah, and so you sent your sister to me to confess all, and she jumped out of the window instead. Is that what you think happened?
7: I don't know.
1: Then why didn't you tell me what you knew then?
7: Well, it wouldn't have brought Evelyn back to life. And Horace said we'd all go to prison, and... You see, Mother didn't know what was going on. It would have broken her heart.
0: Yes, but you went right back at it again.
7: Horace said if he'd had just a little money, he'd go away. He'd leave us alone and go back east.
1: And I was supposed to be the next victim as Johnny Farrell with a ranch in Texas.
7: No, Eddie, no. Not after I met you.
0: No.
7: You were before, were you? Oh, Eddie, maybe if you knew a little more about what a girl is up against in this town, you'd understand.
9: Telegram? Well, yes. I had a hunch about you, my boy.
7: Horace!
0: Why, you...
9: Oh, don't try anything foolish. I'm quite expert with this little gun, as you may recall, my boy. I suggest we close the door and have a night of quiet talk just between ourselves. That's better. So in spite of all my admonitions, you still persist in this confessional mood, do you, my dear?
7: Horace, what are you going to do?
9: You young people may not see it quite my way, but... I'm an old man, and I don't fancy the notion of spending my remaining years behind bars. It's quite a penalty for extortion, you know.
0: You're telling me.
9: And so I'm afraid there's going to be a little accident up here. Something like the accident that happened to poor Evelyn.
0: So you did kill her?
9: Well, technically, yes, I did assist her through that window after she insisted on making a scene.
0: Why, you...
9: Evelyn was always excitable, you know. Really not quite normal, I'm afraid.
7: Oh, Horace, you're mad.
9: Now, my dear... I want you to write a little note. See, there's paper and pen over there on the desk. And you will say, Darling, forgive me, but it will be best this way for both of us. And sign your name.
7: You must be mad to think I'd do such a thing.
9: You wouldn't like to see me kill your lover here, would you?
7: Oh, yes,
9: these old eyes can still tell love when they see it.
0: Jolly, look, don't do it. Don't do it. Can't you see he's going to kill us both anyway?
7: Horace, will you promise, then?
9: Of course I will. That's it, my dear. Write it down just as I told you.
0: There's only one thing wrong with all this, Horace. You want to know what it is?
9: Naturally.
0: I've already called the police. They're waiting for me in the lobby right now. And if I'm not down there in about 5 minutes, they'll be up here.
9: Oh, dear. This is embarrassing, isn't it?
0: Isn't it?
9: I think perhaps you'd better get on that telephone, my boy. Give directions for the officers to go away immediately. Say that you no longer have any need of them.
0: Well, all right. Hello? Hello, desk? You know those two men who are waiting in the lobby for me? Well, tell them to get up here as fast as they can.
10: You!
7: Horace, no!
0: Jolly! Why, you won't...
9: Oh, no.
0: Jolly! Jolly, are you all right?
7: I think so. It's only my shoulder.
0: Oh, darling, you shouldn't have gotten
7: in. I'd rather have had it been me than you.
0: Look, I'll call a doctor.
1: What's going on here? We heard a shot.
0: Look, there's the man who's responsible for the suicide of Jolly Andrews. Oh, only it wasn't a suicide. He killed her. It wasn't Jolly Andrews. That's Jolly Andrews over here.
1: What are you talking
0: hello,
1: about?
0: Hello, hello, hello. I've got to get a doctor. Wait a minute, will you?
1: All right.
0: Hello?
1: Look,
0: don't you understand? Look, that isn't Jolly Andrews that's dead. That's Jolly Andrews over there.
1: You're not making sense, man.
0: Look, fella, look. I met this guy at a hotel.
1: Yeah?
0: And then we went fishing, and then we put the worms on a hook, and...
1: Yeah, yeah.
0: And then she was in the slab, and she was dead. Only she's not dead. She's wonderful. We're going to get married, see? I love her. And then Horace and I were in the shooting gallery. Then I met him, and I dyed my hair, and I made a fake Texas accent, see? And I met him one afternoon, and I took this whole thing off of myself.
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0: This is Dane Clark. That I enjoyed appearing on Suspense goes without saying, all of us do. Next week's show sounds like it'll be really swell. It's a story written by one of the great contemporary masters of the art of suspense, Dashiell Hammett. And starring in it will be two of your favorite Hollywood people, John Payne and Stuart Irwin. I'll surely want to catch the one next Thursday, and I know you will, too.
2: Suspense is produced, edited, and directed by William Spear. Dane Clark appeared through the courtesy of Warner Brothers, and will soon be seen with Dennis Morgan in their production, God is My Co-Pilot. Next Thursday, same time, John Payne will be your star of Suspense.
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1: This is the Man in Black, here to introduce this weekly half hour of Suspense. Tonight from Hollywood, we bring you, in response to requests from many thousands of listeners, Miss Agnes Moorehead, in one of the most famous suspense plays this series has ever presented, Sorry, Wrong Number. But before we raise the curtain on suspense, here is a message from your host, the Roma Wine Company of Fresno, California.
0: Sometimes it seems we must go far afield to discover riches that were right at hand all the time. As you discover in listening to a conversation which might be taking place at the Smart Coral Beach and Tennis Club in Bermuda. An American about to depart for the States thanks his Bermudian friend for the gracious hospitality shown him. In particular, for the especially enjoyable wine his friend served. He remarks how much he'd like to be able to get some of that same wine at home. The Bermudian chuckles as he says, "But my friend, that wine you enjoyed so much, it comes from the great wine districts of your own California. It is Roma wine." Yes, friends, many Americans are still not aware that Roma wines are so highly rated in many foreign lands that at every opportunity they are imported to be enjoyed as rare luxuries. But here in America, we can enjoy these superb Roma wines as a daily pleasure, well within reach of the most modest purse, with no high import duty, no expensive shipping costs included. That's why Roma wines cost you so little. Have you been overlooking the enjoyment these richly satisfying Roma wines offer as a delectable beverage at any time, as the addition that can make any meal an occasion, as a sure-to-be-appreciated offering to your guests when you entertain? You get some idea of the great worth of these fine Roma wines when you learn Roma wines are America's largest selling wines. Why put off your enjoyment of Roma wines another day? I'll spell out the name for you. R-O-M-A. Roma Wines. Made in California for enjoyment throughout the world.
1: And now with Lucille Fletcher's Study in Terror called Sorry Wrong Number, and with the performance of Agnes Moorehead, we again hope to keep you in suspense.

0: Your call, please.
1: Operator, I've been dialing Murray Hill 40098 now for the last three quarters of an hour, and the line is always busy. I don't see how it could be busy that long. Will you try it for me, please?
0: I will be glad to try that number for you. One moment, please.
1: I don't see how it could be busy all this time. It's my husband's office. He's working late tonight, and I'm all alone here in the house. My health is very poor, and I've been feeling so nervous all day.
0: Ringing Murray Hill 40098.
2: Hello?
1: Hello? Hello, is Mr. Stevenson there?
2: Hello? Hello?
3: Hello?
2: Hello, George?
3: Yes, sir, this is George speaking.
1: Hello, who's this? What number am I calling, please?
2: I'm here with our client.
3: Oh, good. Is everything okay? Is the coast clear for tonight?
2: Yes, George. He says the coast is clear for tonight.
3: Okay, okay.
2: Where are you now?
3: In a phone booth. Don't worry, everything's okay.
2: Very well. You know the address.
3: Yes, I know, I know. Let's see now. At 11 o'clock, the private patrolman goes around to the bar on 2nd Avenue for a beer.
2: That's right, 11 o'clock.
3: Okay.
2: And be sure that all the lights downstairs are out. There should be only one light visible from the street.
3: Okay, okay.
2: What's that? Oh, just a minute, George. Oh, our client tells me that at 11:15, a train crosses the bridge. It makes a noise in case her window is open and she should scream.
1: Oh, hello, what number is this, please?
3: Okay, I understand. That's 11:15, the train, huh?
2: Yeah. Do you remember everything else, George?
3: Yes, yeah. I'll make it quick, as little blood as possible, because our client does not wish to make her suffer long.
2: That's right. You'll use a knife?
3: Yes, a knife will be okay. Then afterwards, I remove the rings and the bracelets and the jewelry in the bureau drawer because our client wishes it to look like a simple robbery. Don't worry, everything's okay. I know.
1: Oh, how awful. How unspeakably awful.
0: Your call, please.
1: Operator, I've just been cut off.
0: I'm sorry, what number were you calling?
1: Why, it was supposed to be Murray Hill 40098, but it wasn't. Some wires must have got crossed. I was cut into a wrong number, and I've just heard the most dreadful thing, something about a murder. And, operator, you'll simply have to retrace that call at once.
0: I beg your pardon. May I help you?
1: Oh, I know it was a wrong number, and I had no business listening, but these two men, they were cold-blooded fiends, and they were going to murder somebody, some poor, innocent woman who was all alone in a house near a bridge. And we've got to stop them. We've just got to.
0: What number are you calling?
1: Well, that doesn't matter. This was a wrong number, and you dialed it for me, and we've got to find out what it was immediately.
0: What number did you call?
1: Oh, why are you so stupid? What time is it? You mean to tell me you can't find out what that number was just now?
0: I'll connect you with the chief operator.
1: Oh, I think it's perfectly shameful. Now look. Look, it was obviously a case of some little slip of the finger. I told you to try Murray Hill 40098 for me. You dialed it, but your finger must have slipped, and I was connected with some other number. And I could hear them, but they couldn't hear me. Now, I simply fail to see why you couldn't make that same mistake again, on purpose. Why you couldn't try to dial Murray Hill 40098 in the same sort of careless way.
0: Murray Hill 40098, I will try to get it for you.
1: Thank you.

0: I am sorry, Murray Hill 40098 is busy. I will call you
1: operator,
0: in...
1: Operator! Operator!
0: Your call, please.
1: You didn't try to get that wrong number at all. I asked you explicitly, and all you did was dial correctly.
0: I am sorry. What number are you calling?
1: Well, can't you for once forget what number I'm calling and do something for me? Now, I want to trace that call. It's my civic duty, and it's your civic duty to trace that call and apprehend those dangerous killers. And if you won't...
0: I will connect you with the chief operator.
1: Well, please. This talk, I can't make it. What is this, Dan? Takes so much time.
0: This is the chief operator.
1: Chief operator... I want you to trace a call, a telephone call, immediately. I don't know where it came from or who was making it, but it's absolutely necessary that it be tracked down because it was about a murder that someone's planning, a terrible, cold-blooded murder of a poor, innocent woman tonight at 11:15.
0: I see.
1: Can you trace it for me? Can you track down those men?
0: Well, I'm not certain. It depends.
1: Depends on what?
0: It depends on whether the call is still going on. If it's a live call, we can trace it on the equipment. If it's been disconnected, we can't.
1: Disconnected?
0: If the parties have stopped talking to each other.
1: Oh, but of course they must have stopped talking to each other by now. That was at least 5 minutes ago, and they didn't sound like the type who would make a long call.
0: Well, I can try tracing it. May I have your name, please?
1: Mrs. Stevenson. Mrs. Albert Stevenson.
0: Your telephone number, please.
1: Plaza 32098. But if you go on wasting all
0: this time... Why do you want this call traced, please?
1: Why? Oh, no reason. I merely felt very strongly that something ought to be done about it. These men sounded like killers. They're dangerous. They're going to murder this woman at 11:15 tonight, and I thought the police ought to know.
0: Have you reported this to the police?
1: Well, no, not yet.
0: You want this call checked purely as a private individual?
1: Yes, but meanwhile...
0: I'm sorry, Mrs. Stevenson, but I'm afraid we couldn't make this check for you and trace the call... Just on your say-so as a private individual. We'd have to have something more official.
1: Oh, for heaven's sake. You mean to tell me I can't report that there's going to be a murder without getting tied up in all this red tape? Why, it's perfectly idiotic. Well, all right. I'll call the police.
0: Thank you. I'm sure that would be the best way to do it.
1: It's ridiculous. Curse such nonsense. Utter nonsense.
0: Your call, please?
1: The police department. Get me the police department, please.
0: Thank you. Ringing the police department.
1: Oh, can't you ring them direct? It's time.
2: Police station, precinct 43, Sergeant Martin speaking.
1: Police department, this is Mrs. Stevenson. Mrs. Albert Smythe Stevenson of 53 North Sutton Place. I'm calling up to report a murder.
2: Huh?
1: I mean, the murder hasn't been committed yet, but I just overheard plans for it over the telephone, over a wrong number that the operator gave me. I've been trying to trace down the call myself, but everybody is so stupid, and I guess in the end you're the only people who could do anything.
2: Yes, ma'am.
1: It was a perfectly definite murder. I heard their plans distinctly. Two men were talking, and they were going to murder some woman at 11:15 tonight. She lived in a house near a bridge. Are you listening to me?
2: Yes,
1: and,
2: ma'am.
1: And there was a private patrolman on the street. He was going to go around for a beer on 2nd Avenue. And there was some third man, a client, who was paying to have this poor woman murdered. They were going to take her rings and bracelets and use a knife. Well, it's unnerved me dreadfully, and I'm not well.
2: Yeah. Yes, I see. When was all this, ma'am?
1: About 8 minutes ago. Oh, then you can do something. You do understand.
2: What's your name, ma'am?
1: Mrs. Stevenson. Mrs. Albert Stevenson.
2: And your address?
1: 5353 North Sutton Place. That's near a bridge, the Queensborough Bridge, you know. And we have a private patrolman on our street. And the 2nd Avenue is the next...
2: What was that number you were calling?
1: Murray Hill 40098. But that wasn't the number I overheard. I mean Murray Hill 40098 is my husband's office. He's working late tonight, and I was trying to reach him to ask him to come home.
2: Yeah.
1: I'm an invalid, you know, and it's the maid's night off, and I hate to be alone, even though he says I'm perfectly safe as long as I have the telephone right beside my bed.
2: Well, we'll look into it, Miss Stevenson, and see if we can check it with the telephone company.
1: But the telephone company said they couldn't check the call if the parties had stopped talking. I've already taken care of that.
2: Oh, you have?
1: Yes, and personally, I feel you ought to do something far more immediate and drastic than just check the call. What good does checking the call do if they stop talking? By the time you track it down, they'll already have committed the murder.
2: We'll take care of it, don't you worry.
1: I'd say the whole thing calls for a search, a complete and thorough search of the whole city. I'm very near the bridge, and I'm not far from 2nd Avenue, and I know I'd feel a whole lot better if you sent around a radio car to this neighborhood at once.
2: Well, what makes you think the murder is going to be committed in your neighborhood, ma'am?
1: Well, I don't know. Only the coincidence is so horrible. Second Avenue, or the patrolman, the bridge?
2: Yeah, well, Second Avenue, you know, is a very long street, ma'am. And you know how many bridges there are in the city of New York alone. Not to mention Brooklyn, Staten Island, and Queens, and the Bronx.
1: I know all that.
2: How do you know there isn't some little house on Staten Island, on some little Second Avenue you never heard about? How do you know they were even talking about New York at all?
1: But I heard the call on the New York dialing system.
2: Well, maybe it was a long-distance call you overheard.
1: No.
2: You know, telephones are funny things. Now, look, lady, why don't you look at it this way? Supposing you hadn't broken in on that telephone call. Supposing you got your husband the way you always do. You wouldn't be so upset, would you?
1: Well, I suppose not. Only it sounded so inhuman, so cold-blooded.
2: Well, a lot of murders are plotted in this city every day, ma'am. We manage to prevent almost all of them, but a clue this kind is so vague, much more use to us, no clue at all.
1: But surely you can...
2: Unless, of course, you have some reason for thinking this call was phony and that someone may be planning to murder you.
1: Me? Oh, no. No, I hardly think so. I mean, why should anybody?
2: Well,
1: I'm alone all day and night. I see nobody except my maid Eloise. She's a big 200-pounder.
2: Yeah.
1: She's too lazy to bring up my breakfast tray, and the only other person is my husband, Albert. He's crazy about me. He adores me. He waits on me hand and foot and has scarcely left my side since I took sick 12 years ago.
2: Yeah, well, then there's nothing for you to worry about. And now if you'll just leave the rest of this to us, we'll take care of it.
1: But what will you do? It's so late. It's nearly 11 now.
2: We'll take care of it, lady.
1: Well, will you broadcast it all over the city and send out squads and warn your radio cars to watch out, especially in suspicious neighborhoods like mine?
2: Yeah, lady, I said we'd take care of it. Now, I've got a couple of other matters here on my desk that require immediate attention. So, good night, ma'am, and thank you.
1: Oh, you idiot. Oh, why did I hang up the phone like that? Now he'll think I am a fool. Oh, why doesn't Albert come home? Why doesn't he? The operator again. Oh.
3: Your call, please.
1: Operator, for heaven's sake, will you ring that Murray Hill 40098 number again? I can't think what's keeping him so long.
3: I will try it for you.
1: Oh, got me so nervous. It takes so long. Oh.
3: I'm sorry, Murray Hill 40098 is busy. I will call
1: you. I can hear it. You don't have to tell me. I know it's busy. Oh, if I could only get out of this bed for a little while. If I could get a breath of fresh air or just lean out of the window and see the street. Hello? Albert? Hello? Hello? Oh, what's the matter with his phone? Hello? Hello? Hello? Hello? Oh, for heaven's sake, who is this? Hello? Hello? Hello? What are they trying to do to me? Oh. Answer somebody. Answer somebody.
3: Your call, please.
1: Hello, operator. I don't know what's the matter with this telephone tonight, but it's positively driving me crazy. I've never seen such inefficient, miserable service. Now, look. Look, I'm an invalid, and I'm very nervous, and I'm not supposed to be annoyed. But if this keeps on much longer...
3: What seems to be the trouble, please?
1: Well, everything's wrong. I haven't had one bit of satisfaction out of one call I've made this evening. The whole world could be murdered for all you people care, and now my phone keeps ringing and ringing and ringing and ringing every 5 seconds or so, and when I pick it up, there's no one there.
3: I am sorry. If you will hang up, I will test it for you.
1: I don't want you to test it for me. I want you to put that call through, whatever it is, at once.
3: I'm afraid I cannot do that.
1: You can't? And why? Why, may I ask?
3: The dial system is automatic.
1: Oh.
3: If someone is trying to dial your number, there is no way to check whether the call is coming through the system or not,
1: oh,
3: unless the person who is trying to reach you complains to his particular operator.
1: Well, of all the stupid... And meanwhile, I've got to sit here in my bed, suffering every time that phone rings, imagining everything.
3: I will try to check the trouble
1: check
3: for
1: it,
3: you, madam.
1: Check it, that's all anybody can do. Oh, what's the use of talking to you? You're so stupid. I'll fix her. All the impudent. How dare she speak to me like that? How dare she speak to me like that? No satisfaction out of anybody. Lancer.
3: your call, please?
1: Young woman, I don't know your name, but there are ways of finding you out. And I'm going to report you to your superiors for the most unpardonable rudeness and insolence it has ever been my privilege. Give me the business office at once.
3: You may dial that number direct.
1: Dial it direct? I'll do no such thing. I don't even know the number.
3: The number is in the directory, or you may secure it by dialing...
1: Listen here, you... Oh, what's the use? I'm going out of my mind, out of my mind. Hello, hello, stop ringing, do you hear? Answer me, who is this? Do you realize you're driving me crazy? Who's calling me? What are you doing it for? Now stop it, stop it, stop it, I say. Hello, hello, if you don't stop ringing, I'm going to call the police, do you hear? The police! Oh, if Elmer would only come home. Oh, let it ring. Let it go on ringing. It's a trick of some kind. I won't answer it. I won't answer it. I won't. Even if it goes on ringing all night, I won't answer it. I won't answer it. Now? Now what's the matter? Why do they stop ringing all of a sudden? What time is it? Where's my clock? Where is it? 5 to 11. They've decided something. They're sure I'm home. They've heard my voice answering them just now. That's why they've been ringing me. Why no one is answering me. Oh. Oh. Oh, where is she? Where is she? Why doesn't she answer?
3: Your call, please.
1: Where were you just now? Why didn't you answer at once? Give me the police department.
3: Sorry, the line is busy. I will call you.
1: Busy? But that's impossible. The police department can't be busy. There must be other lines available.
3: The line is busy. I will try to get them for you later.
1: No, no, I've got to speak to them now. It may be too late. I've got to talk to someone.
3: What number do you wish to speak to?
1: I don't know, but there must be someone to protect people beside the police department. A detective agency.
3: You will find agencies listed in the classified directory.
1: But I don't have a classified. I mean, I'm too nervous to look it up, and I don't know how to use the book.
3: I will connect you with information. Perhaps she will be able to help you.
1: No, no. Oh, you're being spiteful, aren't you? You don't care, do you, what happens to me? I could die, and you wouldn't care. Oh, stop it. Stop it. I can't stand anymore. Hello, what do you want? Stop ringing, will you? Stop it.
4: Hello? Is this Plaza 32099?
1: Yes. Yes, I'm sorry. This is Plaza 32099.
4: This is Western Union. I have a telegram here for Mrs. Albert Stevenson. Is there anyone there to receive the message?
1: I am Mrs. Stevenson.
4: The telegram is as follows. Mrs. Albert Stevenson, 53 North Sutton Place, New York, New York. Darling, terribly sorry. Tried to get you for last hour, but line busy. Leaving for Boston 11 p.m. tonight on urgent business. Back tomorrow afternoon. Keep happy. Love, signed Albert. Do you wish us to deliver a copy of the message?
1: No. No, thank you.
4: Thank you, madam. Good night.
1: Good night. No. Oh, no. I don't believe it. He couldn't do it. He couldn't do it. Not when he knows I'll be all alone. It's some trick. It's some trick. Some fiendish trick. I know it.
3: Your call, please.
1: Operator. Try that Murray Hill 40098 number for me just once more, please.
3: You may dial that number direct.
1: Oh.

0: Oh, Albert, how could you? How could you? Oh, but I can't be alone tonight. I can't. If I'm alone one more second, I'll go mad. I don't care what he says or what the expense is. I'm a sick woman. I'm entitled to some consideration.
1: This is information. May I help you?
0: I want the telephone number of Henschley Hospital.
1: Henschley Hospital. 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
0: No, it's somewhere in the 70s. 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Henschley, H-E-N-C-H-L.
1: One moment, please.
0: Please hurry. And please, what is the time?
1: You may find out the time by dialing Meridian 71212.
0: Oh, for heaven's sake, I've no time to be dialing.
1: The number of Henschley Hospital is Butterfield 8, Naga 970.

0: Finchley Hospital. Good evening.
1: Nurse's registry.
0: Who was it you wished to speak to, please?
1: I want the nurse's registry at once. I want a trained nurse. I want to hire her immediately for the night.
0: I see. And what is the nature of the case, madam?
1: Nerves. I'm very nervous. I need soothing and companionship. You see, my husband is away, and I'm...
0: Have you been recommended to us by any doctor in particular, madam?
1: No, but I really don't see why all this catechizing is necessary. I want a trained nurse. I was a patient in your hospital 2 years ago, and after all, I do expect to pay this person for attending me.
0: We quite understand that, madam. But these are war times, you know.
1: I...
0: Registered nurses are very scarce just now, and our superintendent has asked us to send people out only on cases where the physician in charge feels it is absolutely necessary.
1: Well, it is absolutely necessary. I'm a sick woman. I'm very upset, very. I'm alone in this house, and I'm an invalid, and tonight I overheard a telephone conversation that upset me dreadfully. A woman's going to be killed when a train... In fact, if someone doesn't come at once, I'm afraid I'll go out of my mind.
0: I see. Well, I'll speak to Miss Phillips as soon as she comes in. What is your name,
1: Miss
0: madam?
1: Phillips. And when do you expect her in?
0: I really couldn't say. She went out to supper at 11 o'clock.
1: 11 o'clock? Oh, it's not 11 yet. Oh, my clock has stopped. I thought it was running down. What time is it?
0: Just 15 minutes past 11.
1: What was that?
0: What was what, madam?
1: That clicked just now in my own telephone. As though someone has lifted the receiver off the hook, off the extension telephone downstairs.
0: I didn't hear it, madam. Now, about...
1: But I did! There's someone in this house. Someone downstairs in the kitchen. And they're listening to me now. I won't pick it up. I won't let them hear me. I'll be quiet and they'll think. And if I don't call someone now, while they're still down there, there'll be no time...
2: Your call, please?
1: Operator, I'm in desperate trouble.
2: I'm sorry, I cannot hear you. Please speak louder.
1: Oh, dear, there's someone listening. Can you hear me now?
2: I am sorry.
1: But you've got to hear me. Please, you've got to help me. There's someone in this house. Someone who's going to murder me, and you've got to get in touch with... There it is. He's put it down. He's put down the extension phone. He's coming upstairs. He's coming up the stairs. Give me the police department. The police department.
2: One moment, please. I will connect you.
1: Okay. Please. Oh, no. Oh, no, come here. Oh, please, I didn't do anything. Oh, no, come here. Please, don't. Please, don't.

0: Department. Precinct 43. Sergeant Martin speaking. Police Department. 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Sergeant Martin speaking.
1: Police Department? Well, I'm sorry. Must have got the wrong number. Don't worry. Everything's okay.

0: And so closes Sorry, Wrong Number, starring Agnes Moorehead. Tonight's tale of suspense. Before we tell you about next week's stars and story, Roma Wine, sponsor of these weekly suspense dramas, asks you to consider this.
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2: This is Agnes Moorehead. I'm always flattered and delighted when I'm asked to appear on Suspense, because I have such very great admiration for this program. I know you'll want to be listening next week, as I will, when Michelle Morgan and Philip Dorn will be your stars with George Caloris. One more word. The attack for victory is on. 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
0: Suspense is produced and directed by William Spear. Don't forget then next Monday, same time, for Michelle Morgan, Philip Dorn, with George Caloris in Suspense.
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0: Suspense. Produced, edited, and directed by William Spear. This is the third in a special limited series of five Friday night performances of Suspense at this hour. Suspense is compounded of mystery and suspicion and dangerous adventure. In this series are stories calculated to intrigue you, to stir your nerves, to offer you a precarious situation, and then withhold the solution until the last possible moment. Tonight from Hollywood, we bring you Mr. Dan Duryea as star in The Man Who Couldn't Lose, a radio play by Emil C. Tepperman. We trust that with this tale, we shall once again keep you in suspense.
1: You feeling all right now?
2: Sure, I feel swell.
1: You better not talk anymore, though.
2: Why not? I got nothing to worry about. That's what I'm telling you. Something's happened to me. I'm not as scared. It's just like old man Mosley said. It doesn't happen often. But when it does, well, it's happened to me. Something's happened to me that doesn't...

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3: You'd think at least I get a little appreciation once in a while.
4: I appreciate it. I hear about it enough.
3: Well, then why don't you do something about it?
4: Listen, Celia, I don't feel so good today.
3: Sure. That's what you always say every time anybody talks about work. But I'm sick and tired of it. You promised you were going to get a job this week, and you're going to do it.
4: Celia, there's something I got to tell you.
3: Oh, I suppose you want to wheedle some money out of me again. Well, if you can't even keep a little lunch money in your pocket,
4: No, listen, it's more than that.
3: Oh, it is it? I suppose you got another hot tip on the races. Well, if you think I'm going
4: to... Will you shut up?
3: Hey, what's the matter with you?
4: Listen, Celia, I've sold quite a few insurance policies in the last 6 months.
3: Oh, you have you? Well, where's the money? Don't you try to pull that on me. You're going to get a job.
4: All right. I spent the money.
3: On the races.
4: Yeah. Only it wasn't all my money.
3: What do you mean?
4: I mean I'm $1,800 short. And this is the last day to settle up my accounts with the company.
3: You stole it.
4: I thought I was going to get it back and make a killing. I had some tips that were supposed to be sure things.
3: Oh, I get it. $1,800. Quite a coincidence, isn't it?
4: All right. $1,750. What's the difference?
3: And it just so happens that I have $1,800 in a safe deposit box that Aunt May left me this spring. Quite a coincidence.
4: Celia, I gotta get that money back to him today.
3: Well, I don't believe a word of it. And you're not gonna get that money.
4: If I don't, they can send me to jail.
3: And if I did believe you, you wouldn't get it. Maybe a few months in jail would teach you a little consideration. You know I gotta have an operation sometime this fall. You think I want to go into a charity ward? And who'd pay the rent while I was sick?
4: They can give me 5 years.
3: You're just a little too cute, Mr. Snell. You've had your eye on that money ever since you heard I got it. But you're not going to get it. Why do you think I wear the key to that safe deposit box around my neck?
4: Celia?
3: I suppose you think I haven't noticed.
4: Now look, Celia, look.
3: I suppose you think I don't know all those times you tried to get that chain off my neck when you thought I was asleep.
4: Yeah, but...
3: Well, I wasn't quite as sleepy as you thought, mister.
4: All right, Celia.
3: And don't you think you can wheedle it out of me? Get away from me. Lynn! Take your hands off!
4: I knew I'd have to do that to you someday. I bent over her. She was dead, all right. The key was on that little chain around her neck, just like it had always been. I yanked on the chain, snapped, and the key came away in my hand. I shaved, got dressed, then I went through her purse. There was $9 and some change in the usual junk. And that sweepstake ticket made out in the name of I'm a Winner. I put the money in my pocket and the ticket in my wallet. I'm all set to go now, except for writing a letter. All of a sudden, I realize what I'm doing doesn't seem strange to me at all. It's like one of those dreams where you think it's all happened before sometime. I wrote to the police. I have killed my wife in a fit of anger. I can't go on living anymore after doing a thing like that to Celia. I'm short in my accounts, too. So there's only one thing for me to do. Don't bother looking for me. By the time you get this letter, you can find me in the city morgue. Yours truly, Leonard Snell.
5: Leonard! Oh, Leonard!
4: Oh, good morning, Mr. Morsley.
5: Leonard, I've just had some great news. I knew you'd want to hear about it right away.
4: Well, I'm in sort of a hurry this morning,
5: Mr.
4: Morsley.
5: All right, but wait till you hear this. You know that picric acid dye formula I've been working on?
4: Yeah?
5: Well, the government's just bought an option on it. They're going to try it out under factory conditions, and when they do, why, my boy, it'll be worth $1,000,000.
4: Well, what do you know? That's really great. Well, I guess I better be going along.
5: So I decided to take out that annuity you've been trying to sell me. Got an application with you, have you?
4: You

0: Oh, yeah, sure.
1: Go on inside.
2: Hello there, Leonard.
0: Good morning.
2: Why, my land, you look as though you'd just seen a ghost or something.
1: He just sold a policy. You don't sell them like that every day, do you, my boy? What's that first premium? About $3,400, isn't it?
0: Yeah.
1: Well, there's a nice commission in that, eh, Leonard? About, $1,800, isn't it?
0: Yeah. Yeah. 18.
2: Well, Leonard certainly deserves it. He works very hard. I see him coming home every evening with that briefcase and all those papers under his arm.
1: Oh, I'm sure he works hard, but perhaps I'm a little more observant than you, dear. Oh, sit right down there, my boy.
0: Okay.
1: Watch out for those bottles behind you, though. That's picric acid.
2: What do you mean? You're more observant than I am.
1: Most of those papers are the racing forms, aren't they, Leonard?
0: Well,
1: You know, I've been watching you, Leonard. Yes, you've had a hard time, but you're a gambler. You believe a lot in luck. Well, sir, now I've got a theory about luck.
0: When were you born?
1: March 1st, 1878. Yes, luck is something that can come in big doses sometimes. It's almost as though fate had planned it out ahead of time.
0: Who's the beneficiary?
1: My wife.
2: Oh, that's so good.
1: There's a perfectly good mathematical explanation for it, of course. Now, a number of unrelated events converge, and they all add up to the good fortune of a single man. Oh, happens once in a century, perhaps, but it does happen.
0: You can make out the check.
1: Of course. Why don't I make it out to you personally? Then I can collect that 3 months' rent you owe me, huh?
0: Why, sure. Sure. That'd be, $3,255.
1: Hey, fine. I'll make it out right.
2: You know, Leonard, I was saying to Sam just this morning, I'm almost as glad for your sake as for ours. My, won't Celia be surprised?
0: Huh?
2: I said, won't Celia be surprised?
0: Oh, yeah.
2: Say, where is Celia? She usually leaves work long before this. I always hear her.
0: Well, she's,
2: Leonard, don't tell me there's anything wrong. I know she hasn't been feeling well.
0: Oh, no. It's just a little headache, you know.
2: Why, the poor thing. Why didn't you tell me? I'll go right upstairs and fix her something.
0: No. No, you better not. She told me she wanted to sleep. She's asleep now.
2: Oh. Well, then I won't bother her.
0: Yeah.
2: I'll go up around noontime. Maybe I can fix her a little something then.
0: Well, yeah, sure.
1: My boy, here's your check.
0: Thanks.
1: Now, don't play that on the races.
0: Don't worry.
1: But you keep playing your luck just the same. You know, luck's a funny thing. You've had a lucky start today. Maybe your luck's changed.
0: Yeah. Yeah. Maybe it has. Why couldn't he have signed it yesterday? That's all I could think of for a couple of minutes. Why couldn't he have signed it yesterday? But it was done now. I get in the car and drive downtown. First, I go to Celia's bank, and I get that $1,800 out of the deposit box. Nobody says a word. Then I drive over to Morsley's bank and cash his check. I've got over $5,000 now. That's pretty good for a guy that started out the day by being $1,750 in the hole. I drive over towards the park. A clock in a jewelry store says 10:15. 10:15. That was plenty of time. At the park, I stop and give the once over to the bums sitting around on the benches in the sun. There's always a bunch of them there. Pretty soon, I see a guy that looks about right. Hey, you.
3: Me?
0: Yeah. You want to make $5?
3: You mean the job?
0: You won't have to strain yourself. I just hurt my wrist and I can't drive. I gotta go uptown and meet a guy. You wanna drive me?
3: Oh, okay.
0: You got a license?
3: Yeah, I got a license.
0: Let's see it.
3: Okay, yeah.
0: Floyd Hustis. Omaha, Nebraska. You're kind of a long ways from home, aren't you?
3: Yeah, but it's okay to drive within this state if you got a licensed driver with you.
0: Okay, Floyd Hustis. You'll do. We get in the car and head uptown. My luck is holding. This guy couldn't have been better if I'd looked a week. I see another clock, and it's only a little past 10:30 now. I still got lots of time, so I decide to clean up the details now.
3: How am I doing?
0: Okay, but turn right at the next block, Floyd. I want to go by the 43rd Street post office and mail a letter.
3: Sure. Hey, you could mail it at a letterbox, though.
0: Yeah, but I don't want to mail it at a letterbox.
3: Oh, okay.
0: I go into the post office and get a stamp and mail the letter. It's the letter where I tell about killing Celia. And it's just addressed to Police Commissioner, 21 Center Street. Somehow, I just don't trust a letterbox. Because if the police don't get that letter right on time and start looking, it's not so good. I go out and get in the car, and I tell Floyd Eustace where to go. We head uptown. After a while, we get to Fort Tryon Park, right above Riverside Drive, looking over the river. There's hardly ever anybody up there at this time of year, so I felt pretty safe. And sure enough, there wasn't. I got the monkey wrench out, and I had it in my hand.
3: Is this right?
0: Yeah.
3: Oh.
0: Just pull over there, up against the rail.
3: Gee, I never been up here. Must be quite a drop down there, huh? Couple of hundred feet, huh?
0: Uh-huh.
3: This where you're supposed to meet the guy?
0: Yeah. Right here. I dragged him into the back seat and took off all his clothes, and then all mine. I changed clothes with him right down to the underwear and socks. I put all my papers in his pockets. My license, old man Morsley's application, my wallet, the works. Then I dragged him up front again in the driver's seat. I propped him there with his arms through the wheel so his head would go through the windshield. I had to be sure they'd say it was me, nobody else. Then I put her in gear and let her go.
4: Stand back now, stand back.
5: I tell you, officer, didn't they want 3 feet from me? Right by me, not more 3 feet.
2: How could it have happened?
4: This car just rolled off the Palisades up there somehow and landed smack in the middle of the street.
6: Gee, look at his face. He must have gone right through the windshield.
4: Poor fella. Identified him from his wallet, a guy named Snell. Leonard Snell.
0: I was free. I was free of Celia and all her bellyaching. I was free to do anything I wanted. I had $5,000 in my pocket, and the cops had Leonard Snell's body down at the morgue, just like I told them they would in the letter. My luck was holding but good. I went over to the 181st Street bus station. There was a bus leaving for Boston in 20 minutes. I bought a ticket. Then I got a paper on the corner, went into the lunchroom, and sat down at the counter.
2: What's yours?
0: Scrambled eggs with bacon. French fries. Orange juice and coffee. And I gotta catch a bus. It won't take long, will it?
2: No longer than it takes an egg to scramble.
0: Whoop. Excuse me.
7: That's all right, Mac. I like to read a newspaper while I eat myself.
0: Uh-huh.
7: Kind of aids the digestion, I find.
0: Yeah. Mm-hmm.
2: Here's your orange juice.
0: Thanks.
7: Some guys have all the luck, don't they?
0: Huh?
7: I said some guys have all the luck. I was just noticing in your paper there about those Irish sweepstake winners.
0: Oh, yeah. Yeah. Some guys...
7: What's the matter? You feel bad?
0: Have all, Leonard. When I came to, somebody was swabbing my head with water. I pay my check and get out of there somehow. And I look at the paper again. That's what it said, all right. I'm a winner, draws favorite, and Irish sweeps. My ticket. And it went on to say how it was worth at least $40,000. Maybe $150,000 if the horse won. All of a sudden, I was standing there and cursing and swearing at Celia, right out loud, just as though she was alive. Till I see some people are staring at me, and I stop. Because if it hadn't been for her, I'd have $40,000. $40,000! And now that $40,000 was just a one-way ticket to the hot seat, because that $40,000 belonged to Leonard Snell, and that Irish sweep ticket was in Leonard Snell's wallet, and Leonard Snell's wallet was in the pocket of that bum that was supposed to be me. By now, the cops would have it along with the rest of Leonard Snell's stuff down at headquarters after they'd put the body in the morgue. If you've ever kissed off $40,000, you know how I felt. But what was the use? Well, I still have my $5,000 and a bus ticket to Boston. You can't get all the breaks all the time, was what I figured then. So I got on the bus.
8: Plenty seats in the rear.
0: This seat taken?
9: No, not at all. Sit right down.
0: Thanks.
9: Oh, well, well. Somebody must be feeling pretty good this afternoon.
0: Huh?
9: Yeah, the guy that's got that I'm a winner ticket in the sweeps. I see it says there they'd pay him $40,000 for it right now. $40,000.
0: Yeah.
9: I'd sure like to be in his shoes, wouldn't you?
0: Yeah.
9: I see it says
3: here. Here. You want to read it?
9: Well, you don't need to get sore.
3: Skip it. Holy...
6: Board, all aboard.
3: Hey, stop. Let me out of here. I gotta get out of here.
6: Well, make up your mind.
3: I don't have to make up my mind, brother. I don't have to make up my mind. It was right then I got the idea of what was happening. It was just like old man Morsley said. It may only happen once in 100 years, but it was happening to me. My luck was riding high. And when your luck is like that, you just can't lose. Because there it was, right in the paper again, on page 3. Freak explosion in Brooklyn kills 3. And it was my house. And the people killed were Morsley and his wife. And Celia. They thought it was caused by old Morsley's chemicals or something. I don't know, and I didn't care. All I knew was they thought Celia had been killed by the explosion and the fire, and I was in the clear. I could walk into the police station and get my sweepstake ticket. I'd collect that $40,000 and be set for life. I knew just what I was going to tell them. It was a lead pipe cinch. I was walking on air all the way to the police station, and I was going up the steps. And then I stopped, because I just remembered something terrible. And if I'd remembered it 10 seconds later, I'd have walked right into the electric chair. I remembered the letter. I was licked. By morning, the cops would have that letter in my own handwriting, over my own signature, telling how I'd killed Celia. That letter that I'd taken all the trouble to mail at the 43rd Street post office so it'd be sure to get off all right. I felt even worse this time than I had before. Because it seemed like I'd almost had that money right in my hands. I was pretty shaky. I went into a bar to get a drink.
6: Guess who will it be?
3: Double shot.
6: All right, sir. Little chaser on the side?
3: No.
6: That'll be a dollar.
3: Leave the bottle.
6: Yes, sir.
8: And now we bring you 5 minutes of the latest news.
10: Hey, Charlie, turn that radio up, will you?
8: One of the most daring holdups in the annals of New York crime, a gang of armed men this noon robbed a United States mail truck just as it was leaving the 43rd Street post office, removing 8 sacks of mail, the entire morning collection of the post office. Apparently, the gunmen were after a shipment of currency destined for the Federal Reserve Bank. But according to officials, the joke is on the gangsters.
3: Boy.
8: All they got was the regular mail.
10: Hey, you didn't pay me.
8: The
3: holdup
8: staged in broad daylight.
10: Wait, you got change.
3: Keep it. Keep the change.
8: Several of whom stated they...
3: I knew it had happened now. I couldn't lose. I simply couldn't lose. Because those mugs that stuck up that mail truck had got my letter. Nothing in the world could stop me now. Officer, I just been held up.
4: Held up, huh?
3: Yeah.
4: Well, what happened?
3: Well, I picked up a guy who asked me for a lift about 225th Street and Broadway. I was driving along by Van Cortlandt Park when suddenly he grabbed me. Then he hit me with something. That's all I remember till I woke up lying in the park. My car was gone. Then I found out that he'd taken my wallet, my money, everything.
4: I see. What's your name?
3: Leonard Snell.
4: Leonard Snell?
3: That's right.
4: Oh, say, Lieutenant.
11: Yes?
4: This gentleman is Mr. Leonard Snell. He was held up this morning. His car was stolen.
11: Oh. Just step in here, will you, Mr. Snell?
3: Why, sure.
11: Sit down.
3: Thanks.
11: I've got some news for you, Mr. Snell.
3: Did you find my car?
11: Well, yes. The fellow didn't get far. He drove off the cliff at Fort Tryon Park. He's dead. For a while, we thought it was you. But, that wasn't what I was going to tell you.
3: Well, what was it?
11: You haven't seen the papers today?
3: Not since this morning. What?
11: I've got some good news and some bad news for you, Mr. Snell. Maybe I better tell you the bad news first. It's pretty bad.
3: Go ahead.
11: Your wife was killed this morning, Mr. Snell, in a fire at your home.
3: My wife? Killed? Celia.
11: And this probably won't interest you much under the circumstances, Mr. Snell, but you've drawn a ticket worth $40,000 in the Irish sweepstakes.
3: Celia.
11: Well, to win the Irish sweepstakes and then lose your wife the same day. Some people sure have have all the hard luck in the world.
0: Luck. Within about 15 minutes, more things were happening to me that could happen to most guys in a dozen lifetimes. And then comes the jackpot I've been waiting for.
12: Will you hold it, Mr. Snell? Just hold that pose right there.
13: If you care to make a statement, Mr. Snell, would you mind telling the public how you feel?
0: Please, fellas. Please.
14: I hate to trouble you at this time, Mr. Snell, but the syndicate I represent is prepared to offer you $40,000 in cash for your sweepstake ticket. I've got the money right here in cash.
0: All right. I don't care much about the money, though. Now. That was at 4:30. By 6, I've got $45,000 in my pocket. Cash. And I'm registered at the Waldorf. And I'm sitting down to dinner. I'll take the plank steak, please. Medium.
15: Yes, sir. I will have your order very shortly, sir.
11: Hello, pal. Mind if I sit down?
0: You a reporter?
11: Not exactly. I'm a sort of a collector. You owe me 40 grand, pal. I come to collect. Now.
0: 40? Why, I don't
11: know.
0: Yes, you
11: do, pal. Remember that little letter you wrote to the police commissioner this morning? That you mailed at the 43rd Street post office? Some friends of mine found it. They figure it's worth just about 40 grand.
0: You're one of the guys that stuck up the mail truck.
11: You want to make something of it? There's a big reward. There's a cop right outside the hotel. I kind of figured you'd play ball.
0: Where's the letter?
11: My friend's got it right outside in the car. Still got that dough on you in cash like the paper said?
0: Yes.
11: Come on.
0: All right.
11: You're a pretty lucky guy at that, pal. Suppose somebody else had got that letter.
0: Shh.
11: Don't worry, pal. Your secret is safe with me. Here's the card.
16: Let the guy pick it.
11: Yeah. He's acting real reasonable, too. Hey, get up the cash, pal.
16: You recognize the letter, don't you?
0: Here's your money.
11: And here's your letter. Only don't try anything funny because we still know what that letter says. And the cops could always dig up the body and find out how your old lady really kicked off. Couldn't they?
16: I think he gets the idea. So long, pal. So long.
17: Officer! Officer, those are the gangsters that held up the mail truck. I saw them this afternoon. What happened? They could have shot. Officer! Somebody better help that poor man. He's been shot. We'll do something.
18: Looks like he's paralyzed or something. Hey, you! You go call an ambulance. I'll stand by this man.
19: Okay.
20: Hey, what's up, Jerry?
0: No.
18: We just had a little shooting match with those mail robbers. The other boys got him down the street. This poor man was shot when he fired back.
20: Yeah? What's this letter here in the
0: street?
20: No, please. To the police commissioner.
0: No, please.
18: This fellow that shot had it in his hand before he fell. Hey, you'd better open it. It might be evidence.
0: No.
20: You better put a guard on this fellow at the hospital, Jerry.
18: Right, sir.
20: From the looks of this letter, he's going to stand trial for murder.

0: You'd better not talk anymore, Mr. Snell.
1: What's the difference? What's the difference how much I talk? That's what I wanted to tell him. What if they did get the letter? I'll never go to trial. Because I got luck, don't you see? It comes once in 100 years. And I got it. I got that kind of luck. And when you got that kind of luck, you can't lose. You can't lose. You can't lose.
0: Hello. You still here?
2: Oh, you know, I gotta guard that fella Snell as long as he's here in the hospital. Yeah, but did you ever see the like of it? I don't suppose one man ever had so much luck in one day in the whole wide world. I guess his luck is played out now, all right, though.
0: It's funny. He said you can't lose.
2: Yeah, well, he's wrong. He's wrong there, because that lad's gonna fry just as sure as my name is Jerry Maloney.
0: No. No, you're wrong, Jerry. His luck is still good.
2: Huh?
0: He's dead.

0: Suspense. Produced, edited, and directed by William Spear. Tonight you heard Mr. Dan Duryea as star of The Man Who Couldn't Lose. 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
1: Dan Duryea will soon be seen in Black Bart, a Universal International picture. 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
0: Next Friday, same time, Boris Karloff will be our star in a famous story by John Collier. 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
19: The newspapers say it was a matter of conscience. Well, they're wrong, dead wrong. It wasn't conscience or anything like that. It was just the way he looked and talked. Conscience? I don't have one. I don't think you do either. It was a swell morning, and they were having a swell parade. The whole town was out watching it. I was there, too. I didn't want to miss anything. I was standing on the north side of 6th Street, off of Curtis, right by the alley. I'd already spotted this lady in the fur coat. She was about 5 feet from me, sort of standing on her toes, trying to look over everybody's head. I looked around to make sure she was alone before I came up in back of her.
20: What?
19: Easy now.
20: Just a minute, that's my purse.
19: You weren't supposed to notice, lady, but now that you have, this is a knife. Now, don't make a move. Don't make one single little move, or I'll shove it right in your back. I said not to move. I put one arm around her and held her up until the drum and bugle corps passed. No one noticed when I let her slip to the ground. Then I just turned around and walked away.

0: The papers called it the Armistice Day killing. It said her name was Tyler and that her husband did something for the county. Their pictures were all over the front page. That night I caught myself a bus for St. Louis and stayed there about a month. It's a pretty good town. I got back here in time for Christmas and no one bothered me up until a few days ago. Who is it?
1: It's Mrs. Weaver.
0: Oh. What time is it?
1: 8:00. There are two men downstairs who want to talk to you. They're from the police department.
0: Policemen?
1: Yes, policemen. I told them you were sleeping, and could they come back later, or could you call them? They said they wanted to talk to you right now. You in any trouble?
0: I don't know. I hope not. Tell them I'll be right down, Mrs. Weaver.
1: Well, all right, Mr. Penn. They must have made a mistake or something.
0: Oh, yeah, sure.
2: Are you Philip James Penn?
0: Yes.
2: Police, I'm Sergeant Quinn. Sergeant Lacey.
0: Uh-huh. I was just looking around for my robe. I was coming right down.
3: Isn't that a robe over there on the chair?
0: Oh? By golly, it is. What's this all about? What do you want to see me for?
2: Oh, just checking a few things, Penn. Sorry to get you up like this.
0: Well, that's okay. I want to get up early today anyhow. I usually sleep on Sundays if I can, but I had some extra work to do today.
2: Well, where are you working these days, Penn?
0: I'm not working at all. I'm going to school 8 hours a day.
2: Where?
0: Commercial Electrical College.
2: How long have you been doing that?
0: Since last January. I enrolled on the 15th. Why?
2: How do you live?
0: I'd saved a little money. I worked here and there.
3: Where are you from?
0: Milwaukee.
3: How long have you been in town?
0: Better part of a year, I guess. Say,
3: how old are you?
0: 31.
3: Married?
0: No.
3: Ever been in trouble?
0: No, sir.
3: Ever been arrested?
0: No, sir.
3: How about back in Milwaukee?
0: I've never been in any kind of trouble. Never been arrested. No, sir.
3: Do you know Walter Calloman?
0: Walter Calloman? Now, that name sounds familiar in a way. I can't place it at the moment, though.
3: Oh, he places you pretty well. Says you worked for him once at his place over on 17th and Glenarm.
0: Calloman, huh? I worked for him? 17th? When was this?
3: Can't you remember who you worked for?
0: Well, I told you I haven't worked regular for a long time. I've had lots of jobs here and there around town.
2: You had this one around last Christmas, Penn. From the 18th of December through the 5th of January.
0: Oh, yes, the Ace Haberdashery. Oh, sure. I clerked there. You can't expect me to remember a man's name just like that when it's so far back. Sure, I remember Mr. Calloman now. What about him?
3: Mr. Calloman's store was burglarized last night, Penn. Somebody got away with $400 or so.
0: Well, I'll be darned.
3: Mr. Calloman closed his store at 6 o'clock last night. About 10 o'clock, he was out riding with his wife, and he says he saw you standing in front of the place. Mrs. Calloman saw you, too.
0: Yeah?
2: How about it, Penn? You're a big, tall fella, fairly easy to pick out. The Callumans recognized you.
0: Oh, I think they made a mistake, Sergeant.
2: Were you around that store at any time last night?
0: No, sir, I sure wasn't. Not anywhere near it. I was right here in this room in bed last night.
3: Can you prove that?
0: I don't know. I haven't tried.
2: Mr. Calloman said that you had a key to the store when you worked for him. You still have that key?
0: I gave it back to Mr. Calloman when he let me go.
2: He says you didn't give it back.
0: Well, then he's mistaken. I gave him back his key.
2: Whoever got in there last night had a key, Penn. How about putting some clothes on and coming downtown with us?
0: Do I have to go?
3: Yeah.
0: Well, I had a lot of things I wanted to do today. I've got some studying I want to finish. Don't you believe me?
3: Let's go, Phil.
0: I was afraid to go with him. I didn't want to have anything to do with cops. They asked too many questions, and if I answered too many of them, they were bound to find out something about other things. It was a little rougher than I expected when we got downtown. Besides Calloman and his wife, the guy in the filling station across the street identified me. Old Lady Weaver wouldn't back up my story about my being home sleeping. And then they went out and looked over my room and found the key to Calloman's store in my coat pocket. I don't know how it got there. And everybody remembered I'd been wearing that coat the night before. A little while later, a man named Hale, who said he was from the district attorney's office, got me alone in a room and had me go over the whole thing. I thought he was pretty well convinced for a while.
4: You know, you're in a pretty tough spot here.
0: Oh, I know that.
4: Illegal entry and burglary, you could get up to 7 years.
0: Well, I don't want no 7 years, sir. I haven't done anything.
4: Then there's something else you should know.
0: What?
4: Mr. Calliman kept his money hidden in one of the boxes on a shelf downstairs in the store. Somebody who had worked there had to take it.
0: Well, why don't they ask somebody else who's worked there?
4: It's just a small place. He only opened it a few months ago. You're the only help he's ever hired. Penn, you're the only one who could possibly have knowledge of where that money was hidden. Penn, do you want to make a statement?
0: No, sir, I didn't take it. I wasn't around that store.
4: Okay, Penn, that's all.
0: They booked me in and I was arraigned. A couple of days later, they had a hearing. Everybody came in and told their little story.
5: Philip James Penn, you have heard the charges of which you stand accused. It is my duty to inform you that it has been determined that a public offense has been committed. This is not a trial court. You will have ample opportunity to produce witnesses and defend yourself at the proper time and place. Are you represented?
0: No, Your Honor, I don't have a lawyer.
5: Do you have any means whereby you can procure counsel?
0: I'm broke, Your Honor. Nobody to help me out. I don't have any money.
5: Clerk, see that Office of the Public Defender is notified. I hereby commit the accused to the custody of the sheriff of this county pending the action of the grand jury. Adjourned.
0: Yeah, it was kind of rough out, all right. They had it about all fixed up against me, and I saw myself doing a nice little 7 years for a burglary I hadn't committed. Then this fellow from the public defender's office showed up. When I saw him coming toward my cell with a turnkey, there was something familiar about his face. And yet I didn't know him.
6: Out today, huh?
7: Sure is, Jim.
6: Yeah. County jail's no place to be on a hot day.
7: Any day, I guess, Jim.
6: Yeah. Now, here we go. Penn, this is Mr. Tyler. He wants to talk to you.
0: Did you say Tyler?
6: Yeah.
0: My mind was going a mile a minute, but I couldn't think of anything to say. So I just stood there and looked at the guy who was going to handle me in court. I recognized him. His picture had been in the paper with a story about her. I'd killed his wife.
8: Hello, Phil. I'm here to help you.

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0: And now, Autolite brings back to our Hollywood soundstage Mr. Frank Lovejoy in Elliot Lewis's production of Public Defender, a tale well calculated to keep you in suspense.

0: I'll be right down the hall, Mr. Tyler.
1: All right, Jim.
0: Just call when you need me.
1: All right, Jim. Well, now, as the fellow says, it was a pretty good trip, but now I have to pay for it. Like a smoke?
2: Thanks.
1: No need to look like that. Yeah.
2: Thanks.
1: At your hearing, you told the court that you weren't represented by counsel, Phil. That's why I came here. I'd like to handle your case for you.
2: I don't have any money.
1: If you're in trouble, you have a right to legal counsel, whether you have any money or not. We have a law that says that, Phil. You don't have to have any money with me. My fee's on the county. You understand that?
2: I guess I do.
1: Well, good. Sit down, Phil. Sure hot, huh?
2: Yeah.
1: Well, now, how about telling me the whole thing?
2: Didn't you read the charges?
1: Oh, yes, but I want to hear what you have to say about them.
2: Well, how do I know you're not from the district attorney's office here trying to tie me up some way?
1: No, I'm not, Phil. I'm on your side. I'm representing you.
2: Well, you work for the county, same as a district attorney.
1: Well, we work pretty hard keeping people out of jail, too. I'd like you to be very frank with me and tell me everything that happened.
2: Well, nothing happened.
1: All right. Where were you Saturday night, son? Phil, Mrs. Weaver told me that you were out until midnight or better. She heard you come in. Phil, were you around Mr. Calliman's store?
2: No.
1: Where were you, son?
2: By just walking and thinking, that's all.
1: Alone?
2: Yeah.
1: Tell me what you were thinking about.
2: Hmm?
1: What was on your mind? Were you worried about something?
2: Oh, no. I was thinking about a lot of things, what I was going to do.
1: Well, tell me what you mean.
2: Oh, just about finishing my course in electrical work and maybe getting a good job someplace and settling down, getting married.
1: Well, a lot of young fellows go around thinking just about the same things. Ever been married?
2: No.
1: You have a girl?
2: No.
1: Do you go to church?
2: Sometimes, not very often.
1: Why did you tell the officers you were home sleeping, Phil?
2: Well, I was scared, I guess.
1: Oh, what? Are you afraid of policemen, Phil?
2: I guess so.
1: Oh, why, Phil?
2: I don't know.
1: Mm-hmm. Well, now, while you were out walking, did you stop in any place, like for a drink or something?
2: No.
1: Did you see anybody you knew, somebody who might be able to identify you, maybe?
2: No, I just took a good long walk.
1: What time did you leave the boarding house?
2: Well, right after dinner, maybe, 7:30, 7:15.
1: Oh, where'd you go from there?
2: I walked downtown to see if there are any movies I'd like to see. There weren't any, so I just kept walking around town. It was a nice night.
1: Yeah, sure was. You walked till after midnight,
2: yeah.
1: Huh? Phil, you had a key to that store. You knew where Calliman hid his money. You were seen in the vicinity of the store the night he was robbed. Now, if you robbed Mr. Calliman's store, I'll have to know all about it if I'm going to help you.
2: No, sir, I did not rob that store. Honest, I didn't.
1: All right, sir. I'll do my best to help you prove it. I'll do everything I can for you. We'll enter a not guilty plea. You have plenty of cigarettes, eh?
2: Yeah. Mr. Tyler, do I have a chance of getting off?
1: Oh, that depends on how good a defense we put up. Mostly on whether or not we have all the facts. Well, you have no arrest antedating this one. That's in your favor. From all I see now, you're a pretty industrious, ambitious sort of fellow. All these things will come into account when we get into court. We'll fight it out together. Well, I have to run along now, but I'll be back tomorrow. In the meantime, you just sort of relax and straighten out your thoughts.
2: What do you mean?
1: Oh, a man hardly ever takes a 5-hour walk. Maybe you'll have some things to tell me about when I come again.
3: We interrupt this program. We have interrupted this program to bring you the latest on the prisoner of war exchange in Korea. Here are the latest names of American prisoners just released by the communists. PFC Paul O. Blanton, Route 2, Broadhead, Kentucky. 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Private G. Moreland, no home address listed. PFC Harry Persis or Purvis. Also, no home address listed. Sergeant Willie Patrick, Jr. Sergeant Patrick and the next names coming up are also listed as having no home address as of the moment. Sergeant Willie Patrick, Jr., Sergeant Albert L. Howard, PFC Wilbert M. Waring, W-A-R-R-I-N-G, Sergeant Edward G. Anderson, Private Louis Okerstro, that's spelled O-K-E-R-K-S-T-R-O, Sergeant George W. Gray, PFC Earl N. Wiseman, Sergeant William H. White. Sergeant White is listed as a litter patient. Corporal Pedro A. Herrero. PFC Joe T. Heath, also listed as a litter patient. Those 16 names are the names of American prisoners of war released this evening by the communists in Korea. As later names become available, we will interrupt our scheduled programs to bring them to you. This bulletin has come to you from CBS Radio News. We now resume our scheduled program.
2: The truth. Well, I'm telling you the truth.
1: Where'd you stay in St. Louis?
2: At the Hall Hotel.
1: How much rent you pay?
2: I didn't pay any rent. I stayed there with a friend of mine. It didn't cost me a dime.
1: What's your friend's name?
2: Jack O'Brien.
1: Is he still there now?
2: Why?
1: Well, I want to wire him and verify this.
2: He's in the Army now.
1: What do you figure the trip cost you?
2: Just my bus fare. Nothing more, a little spending money. He paid for my meals, too.
1: Saying $100?
2: I had $93 when I left.
1: When'd you get back?
2: By the middle of December.
1: When'd you leave?
2: Armistice Day.
1: Why'd you take a sudden trip on Armistice Day?
2: Well, I just wanted to go, leave town.
1: Why?
2: I don't know, Mr. Tyler.
1: You don't remember the exact day you got back, but you remember the day you left.
2: Mr. Tyler, I don't go around robbing people. I just don't do it. I didn't take that money from Mr. Callaman's store. I never did any harm to anybody, Mr. Tyler. You believe me, don't you?
1: Yeah, Phil.
2: We went to court the next day. Hale, the district attorney's man, got up and told the jury what he was going to prove, and Mr. Tyler got up and told him how none of it was true. And after that, he asked the judge to keep all of the witnesses out of the room except the one that had something to say. The judge said that was all right. And then the two cops who'd arrested me showed up and told about it, and then Mrs. Weaver came in and told how I hadn't been home. And finally, Hale called Callaman in and spent 15 minutes or so having him say I was around the store the night it was robbed, that I had a key, and that I knew where the money was hidden. Well, Mr. Tyler listened to all of it, and then he took his turn.
1: You testified, Mr. Callaman, that the accused was in the vicinity of your store the night the money was taken.
4: Yes, sir.
1: And you saw him while you were out driving with your wife.
4: Yes, sir.
1: Can you describe the clothing he was wearing at the time?
4: He had on a sport coat and a pair of gray pants and a blue shirt.
1: What color was the sport coat, Mr. Callaman?
4: Tan.
1: Was he wearing a hat?
4: No hat.
1: How close were you when you saw him?
4: Well, I was driving in the outside lane, and he was right on the street, 20 feet away, I'd say.
1: How fast was your car traveling at the time?
4: We were at the stop street.
1: Then you had a good look at him?
4: Yes, sir.
1: For how long a period of time?
4: Maybe 10 seconds, just while we stopped.
1: With the court's permission, I'd like to ask the witness to step over in front of the jury.
5: Any objections from the prosecution?
6: No objection, Your Honor.
1: All right, Mr. Callaman. Right there will be fine. Now, Mr. Callaman, will you look at the juror sitting directly in front of you?
4: Yes, sir.
1: All right, Mr. Callaman. Turn around, please. Now, tell me, Mr. Callaman, what does that man look like?
4: Why, he's got gray hair. He's Wearing glasses.
1: Can you tell me the color of his suit?
4: Brown, I think.
1: His tie?
4: No.
1: His shirt?
4: No.
1: This is the witness who, by his own statement, saw the accused for 10 seconds and positively identified him.
2: The same thing happened to Calliman's wife and the filling station man. It was all over in less than an hour. The jury went out and came back and said that I wasn't guilty. Then finally everybody had left and I was standing there with him.
1: Well, son, how do you feel?
2: Pretty good, Mr. Tyler. I don't know how to thank you.
1: Don't thank me, son. Thank the law that protects you. Well, what are you going to do now?
2: Go back to school, I guess.
1: Let me hear from you now and then. Glad to know how you're getting along.
2: I'll do that, Mr. Tyler.
1: You can go, Phil.
2: Yeah. Well, so long.
1: So long. Phil.
2: Yes, Mr. Tyler?
1: Do you, have anything you want to tell me?
2: No, sir.
1: I sort of had the feeling that you, wanted to say something, Phil.
2: Mr. Tyler, I'll say it once more. I didn't rob Calliman's store.
1: I know that. You're innocent of that charge.
2: Well, what are you getting at?
1: I just wondered if there was anything else you'd like to tell me. Phil?
2: No.
1: You know, a man might do something in his life sometime that no one else will ever know about but him. And he can go through life keeping it inside, not telling anybody about it. And another man might have an idea or suspect him, but it wouldn't be right to come out and say anything unless he had some facts. Now, I have an idea of what the man was like who killed my wife. Might be wrong, but I think I know exactly what he was like, Phil. Did you know my wife?
2: Yes, sir.
1: Read about it in the papers that night on the bus?
2: No, sir.
1: Oh. Where'd you get the money to go to St. Louis, Phil? Did you get it from my wife's handbag?
2: I didn't mean to. If I'd known she was your wife, sir, I wish I hadn't killed her, sir. Mr. Tyler, don't look at me like that, Mr. Tyler. Please, sir, don't look at me like that.

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0: Next week, a study in fear as we present Graham Greene's novel of cowardice, The Man Within. Our star, Mr. Herbert Marshall. That's next week on Suspense. Suspense is produced and directed by Elliot Lewis, with music composed by Lucian Morowick and conducted by Lud Gluskin. Public Defender was written for Suspense by E. Jack Newman. In tonight's story, Joseph Kearns was heard as Tyler. Featured in the cast were Paula Winslow, Larry Thor, Lou Krugman, Whitfield Connor, Herb Butterfield, and Charles Calvert.
2: You can buy Autolite...

0: Coleman as star of The Dunwich Horror, a suspense play produced, edited, and directed by William Spear.
1: Come in, Dunwich, Massachusetts. Come in, Dunwich.
2: Good evening. This is Henry Armitage. I'm speaking to you for... Dr. Rice, please close the window, will you? I'm speaking to you from my laboratory on the slopes of Sentinel Hill near Dunwich, Massachusetts. Present with me is Dr. Warren Rice, my distinguished colleague from Miskatonic University. We are now about 100 yards from the summit of the hill, which is crowned by a huge table-like stone set in the center of a circle of stone pillars, a place of prehistoric worship. A moment ago, you may have heard the dogs of Dunwich Township barking as we have heard them for 3 days and three nights. Dr. Rice and I know the horror which their barking portends, but the purpose of this broadcast is to make this unbelievable horror believable to you. I hope for your sakes and ours we are successful tonight. It is the eve of All Hallows. Tomorrow will be too late. Our time tonight is very short, so I'll speak only of those more recent events which, believe me, may culminate at any moment in a climax too frightful to wholly contemplate. I will begin with the birth of Wilbur Whately. It was the night of February the 2nd, 1921. Candlemas. Toward dawn, when Lavinia Whately, a deformed albino woman about 35 years old, gave birth to her dark, goatish-looking son in the crumbling Whately farmhouse northeast of the village. No one attended her. No doctor or midwife. No one was with her, except her aged, half-insane father, who was known as Wizard Whately. So Wilbur came into this world under heaven knows what incantations, what appeals to what power. A week later, Wizard Whately drove his sleigh into Dunwich Village and reported the event to a group of loungers in Osborne's general store.
3: Grandson got yellow hair like Lavinia Wizard?
4: No, takes after his father more. He's dark, dark.
5: You never spoke of who his father might be now, did you?
4: Oh, you know his father when the time comes. Oh, Lavinia's read and seen some things the most of you only talk about. Calculate her husband's as good as you can find this side of Aylesbury.
3: We don't be nosy, Wizard.
4: Maybe it weren't in no church that none of you heard of. But you wouldn't ask no better church wedding than Lavinia's.
5: Why didn't he tell no wedding, Wizard? When was that?
4: Oh, not a wedding you'd hear of, Corey. Not a husband you'd hear of, neither. But let me tell you something. Someday you folks will hear a child of Lavinia's calling its father's name on top of Sentinel Hill.
2: Prophecy? Or idle boasting by an insane old man? Oh, I know I ask a great deal when I ask you to believe that the arrival of an infant into that house of dire poverty and squalor could possibly constitute a horror and a threat to all our known world. Yet it has an earthly history. Perhaps through this history, you will be able to give it credence. Wilbur Whately's growth was uncanny. But even if he had been an average child, he would have become, in time, an unnatural being, for he was surrounded from the first by the most malign influence. There was his grandfather, old Whately, Wizard Whately, who each Halloween climbed Sentinel Hill to the great circle of stone, and while the hills shook, stood holding a great book open on his arm.

0: and shrieked into the wind. 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
1: Jog! Jump off! Jog! Jump off! Jog! Jump off!
0: Jog Sothoth. That dreadful name, first mentioned in the hideous forbidden book, the Necronomicon. And this wizard Whately was Wilbur's teacher. The villagers began to notice curious things that were going on at the Whately farmhouse. Soon after Wilbur was born, old Whately began to remodel the house. The abandoned upper story was restored, and all the windows were tightly boarded up. And then, Wizard began to buy cattle in large numbers, both horses and cows. Yet the livestock on the farm didn't seem to increase. Young Lem Brown was one day curious enough to creep close to the house to count the Whately herd.
2: Dr. Armitage, there weren't more than 12 cows, and them sick. Looked like they had the blight. And funny wounds on them, like cuts. I heard something, too, in the top part of Wizard's house. Something like water slapping inside. Only big. Big like a sea.
0: One other person went to the Whately farm in the years before I met Wilbur. Dr. Ken Houghton of Aylesbury, who was called by Wilbur himself, who said that his grandfather was dying. Dr. Houghton found the old man in a bedroom on the ground floor, and Wilbur with him. While outside the window, a legion of whippoorwills cried loudly and rhythmically, endlessly. Wilbur spoke about the sound.
3: Certainly whistle in time with his breathing now. They're ready. Listen, doctor. They know his soul's going out. They're waiting.
4: Yes, Wilbur, that's an interesting superstition. Late in the year for them, too.
3: And when he goes, if they catch him, they'll keep laughing till break of day. If they don't catch him, they'll quiet down.
4: You mean you believe that... Now, just a minute. I think he's conscious.
3: Yes, the birds changed when his breathing changed. Like
5: Willie,
3: I say.
5: Willie.
3: I'm here.
5: More space, Willie. Remember, more space soon.
3: Yes, I'll build it.
5: You grows, but that grows faster. It'll be ready to serve you soon, Willie.
3: I know.
5: But remember, when it's time, you open up the gates to Yog-Sothoth with a long chant. The one on page 751 of the book. But mind you, feed it enough. Because if it gets out before you opens to Yog-Sothoth, it's all over. It's no use.
4: He's going now.

0: It was the winter following Wizard Whateley's death that I first met Wilbur. He came in person to the library at Miskatonic University to consult a copy of the hideous Necronomicon, which was kept there in its Latin version, as printed in Spain in the 17th century. I tell you, when he came into my office, I was appalled at his appearance. 8 feet tall, shabby, dirty, bearded. But I was even more appalled by his voice when he spoke to me.
1: I wrote you a letter a month past, Doctor. I wanted a loan of the book.
0: Well, that's a book that's never loaned from this library. I doubt if it is from any library.
1: Well, I have to see it then.
0: Very well, it's kept right here. As you know, there are only 3 copies of this book in existence. That's why we're careful. Here, you can look at it on this table.
1: Wizard said it would be on page 751.
0: What? What is it you're looking for?
1: Formula. The long chant. The one that opens the gate to Yog-Sothoth.
0: I felt a wave of fright as tangible as a draft from the tomb. It seemed somehow like the spawn of another dimension, like something only partly of mankind, linked to black gulfs beyond all spheres of force and matter, space and time. And presently he raised his head and spoke again.
1: It's here, all right, but I'll have to have a copy.
0: Well, that paragraph there? I don't know.
1: You know Latin, Doctor?
0: Yes, certainly.
1: Then read it, Doctor. Let's hear how you make it out.
0: All right, that shouldn't be difficult. Let's see. Nor is it to be thought that man is the oldest or the last of Earth's masters. The old ones were, and the old ones shall be. Not in the spaces that we know, but between them. But only Yog-Sothoth knows the gate. Yog-Sothoth is the gate to where the old ones broke through of old. Their hands are at your throats, yet ye see them not.
1: Dr. Armitage, you see, I reckon I've got to take that book home. There's things in it I've got to try, and you can't hold me up.
0: No, I'm sorry.
1: I tell you, Doctor, I'll have the book sooner or later, no matter what. You see, it, that's waiting for me at home, won't wait much longer.
0: A week later that I was awakened suddenly by the fierce yelping of the great watchdog on the campus, followed by a sound from a wholly different throat, a scream. And I knew instantly that Wilbur had come back for the Necronomicon. I hastened into my clothes and rushed across to the library where a crowd had gathered before the smashed window of my office. Inside, there was a fearful groaning and growling, and some instinct warned me that what was taking place there was not for unfortified eyes to see. I brushed back the crowd, motioning only to Professor Rice to come in with me. When we opened the study door, Professor Rice screamed.
2: No, Dr. Armitage, no, I can't.
0: Come, close the door. We can't let them see. He's alive, but Lord, what a job that dog's done. Torn him to bits. Oh, it's a horrible sound, that moaning. Suppose we ought to call a doctor?
2: A doctor? A doctor for that? No doctor in the world would know what to do for that. Look, Armitage, it's not human, nor animal. Where did it come from? Can you tell me? Can you tell me what it is?
0: No, I couldn't tell what Wilbur Whateley was. The thing that lay half-bent on its side in a pool of greenish-yellow stickiness was 9 feet tall. And the dog had torn it torn off all the clothing and some of the skin. It was partly human, beyond a doubt, with very man-like hands and head, but the torso and lower parts of the body were fabulous. His chest had the leathery hide of a crocodile or alligator. Below the waistline, the skin was covered with coarse black fur. And from the abdomen, long greenish-gray tentacles. The limbs terminated in ridgy-veined pads that were neither hooves nor claws. And as Dr. Rice and I stood staring at this presence, the whippoorwills began to cry in unison outside the study window. And then the thing on the floor roused and mumbled.
1: God. God. God. God, shut up. God. God, stop.
2: What did you heaven's name?
0: Listen. The whippoorwills. Listen. Dead now. Look. Look, Rice. Look what's happening.
2: He's disintegrating. Of
0: course. Fast, too. Fading away. Because he isn't made of matter as we know it on Earth. I guess he took after his father. So there'll be nothing left.
2: His father? What was his father?
0: I daren't think.

0: I thought then that what came into our world with Wilbur Whately left with him. I forgot what he himself had told me of it, which was waiting in the sealed house Wizard Whately had built, where the cattle were driven to disappear. But Wilbur Whately left a diary, written in a strange alphabet resembling Sanskrit. And I worked off and on for weeks to decipher it. And finally, I read the following passage written by Wilbur when he was no more than 8 years old.
1: "That upstairs is more ahead of me than I had thought it would be, and is not like to have much earth brain. I can see it a little when I make the sign or blow the powder of Ivangatze at it. And it is like them I see Halloween on the hill. I wonder how I shall look when the earth is cleared and there are no earth beings. Maybe like that upstairs looks, which has no body, even fed with all the blood."
0: Toward morning, in a cold sweat of terror, I called Dr. Rice to my house and told him, "We have to destroy what's in that farmhouse."
2: Why can't we just leave the thing locked up there? The house is boarded tight.
0: Yes, but do you think boards will hold it? Don't you realize, man, it hasn't been fed? It hasn't had blood since the 18th of September, when Wilbur Whately came here to die. We left for Dunwich that night, and we've been here on Sentinel Hill ever since, working desperately to discover the formula in time. But a week ago tonight, shortly after dawn... Yeah, hello?
3: Dr. Armitage, this is Lem Brown. I was just up beyond the glen, Doctor, looking for cows I lost last night.
0: Yes, Lem?
3: Well, Doctor, something's been there. Smells like thunder. And there's prints in the road. Great round prints, big as barrel heads. Like a elephant has been along.
0: Anything else, Lem?
3: That's all I see. Except bushes and trees pushed back from the road like a house was drug along.
0: Oh. Did you hear anything?
3: Yes. Long toward morning, I heard a sound over toward Whately's place. A kind of ripping or tearing of wood like a big box was being opened up. Chancy, he heard it too.
0: Lem, who lives nearest the Whately farm?
3: Why, that'd be Elmer Fry's place.
0: Oh, he's on this line too, isn't he? Hang on and I'll ring him.
4: Yes, Dr. Armitage, this is Central.
0: I'm trying to get Elmer Fry, Central.
4: Doctor, he must be out somewheres, and his whole family. I was ringing there an hour ago. Earl Sawyer saw Elmer's cows stampeding in Cold Spring Glen.
0: Oh, you didn't get him. All right. But if you hear or see anything more, let me know. I'll be here working all day. Rice! Wake up. It's loose. It's out of the house. One family gone already. We have to work. Pray God we find that formula in time.

0: week since it broke loose. A week of terror and panic here in Dunwich Township. Each night it moves about the countryside, leaving the trees crushed in a 30-foot swathe as though by a moving mountain, leaving its monstrous tracks and a trail of tarry stickiness, leaving crushed and gutted farmhouses and whole herds of cattle drained of blood. Well, ladies and gentlemen, that is the story to this moment. And tonight is Halloween. Tonight we are here to... Just one moment, please. Dr. Rice, did you hear something?
1: With the window closed, no.
0: Well, we'll throw it open. I thought so. Listen. The sound from a thousand bending trees. Sound like the sea moving across a forest. Yes. Yes, it's coming here, of course. All Hallows, it comes to Sentinel Hill. Dr. Rice, I'll try the formula and the powder from the altar stone. I want you to stay here at the microphone and report what you see.
1: Very well, Dr. Armitage.
0: Oh, wait a minute before I go. To any scientists who may be listening to me, if I fail, there is a possible alternative formula in Falconer's Mystical Formulae of the Middle Ages on page 24. Listen. Well, there are the whippoorwills. I'd better get out there. Take over, Dr. Rice.
1: Yes. I'll do as well as I can, Armitage. Good luck. Ladies and gentlemen, Dr. Armitage is climbing to the top of the hill, to the altar stone. I can see him plainly, for the moon is high and the night clear. Down the hill, toward the dark village, I can see the grasses and shrubbery bending down, marking the monster's ascent. It moves quite fast, and I feel a proximity to phases of being utterly forbidden. Now, Dr. Armitage stands now on the altar stone and is holding the powder which, if the books are correct, we'll make this thing for an instant visible. It is quite close to him now, perhaps 20 yards or less. He lifts his hands. He flings the powder in a wide arc. I can see... Oh, no! No!
2: Dr. Rice, come in, Dunwich. Ladies and gentlemen, this is your suspense announcer. Due to conditions... Oh, just a moment, please.

0: One moment, please. Dr. Rice, can you hear me?
1: Yes, I can hear you. Yes, for a moment I was overcome when I saw... Ladies and gentlemen, perhaps you can hear now the incantation of Dr. Armitage. Listen...

0: The whippoorwills mean death. And Dr. Armitage is walking back here now. So we know that whatever it was, it is gone. It is dead. We can be thankful indeed. You see, I saw Dr. Armitage.
1: Yes. Did you see it, Dr. Rice?
0: I saw it, Lord, yes.
1: What did it look like to you?
0: It looked here like something made of squirming ropes, but bigger than a barn and shaped, well, like an egg. And dozens of legs, like barrels that half closed when it stepped, and nothing solid about it. And at least 15 or 20 mouths or trunks opening and closing, but what was it?
1: Oh, a kind of force. A kind of force that doesn't belong in our part of space. Did you notice the half face on top?
0: Half face, like a human face.
1: Yes, very large, but yes, quite human. And quite like Wilbur's, like all the Waitleys.
0: Then it was...
1: That's right, it was Wilbur's twin brother. And you saw what 3 weeks' growth had done. And it was the child of Lavinia's who called its father's name on Sentinel Hill, as Wizard Waitley prophesied. You heard it calling, Yog-Sotho. Ladies and gentlemen, this night is over. It is All Saints' Day. May heaven bless us all.

0: 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Crossfire.
1: Robert Young stars as Captain Finley, Robert Mitchum is Keeley, Robert Ryan is Monty, Sam Levine is Samuels, and Marlo Dwyer is Ginny. With these performances and with Crossfire, we again hope to keep you in
0: suspense.

0: My name is Finley, Captain of Detectives, Homicide, Washington, D.C. I was the cop on the case. The call came in at 9:45, a girl. I told her to stay there, and we went up. It was an apartment on E Street, the third floor, number 307. The girl was still there and let us in. The place didn't look too bad, considering. There was a chair knocked over and a lamp, a little liquor slopped around, but aside from that, not bad. Except there was a man lying in the middle of the floor. A man named Joseph Samuels, and he was dead. Beaten to death. No. Take it easy, Miss Lewis.
1: I'm all right.
0: Was Samuels drunk when you left him in this bar, Miss Lewis?
1: No.
0: Had he been drinking?
1: Yes, but he was all right.
0: What was he arguing with the soldier about?
1: Oh, they weren't arguing, they were just talking. I sent Sammy over to talk to the soldier myself. The kid seemed so upset about something.
2: Here's a man's wallet, Captain. Found it behind the cushions on the sofa.
0: Well, let's have it. Corporal Arthur Mitchell. What rank was the soldier, Miss Lewis?
1: Oh, I didn't notice. I left them.
0: Where did you go?
1: I went up to my room. It was the bar in my hotel.
0: Mm-hmm.
1: I had a change, so I told Sammy I'd meet him here in his apartment. We had a date for dinner. I rested a while, and then I fell asleep. When I woke up, I phoned the apartment to say I'd be a little late, but there wasn't any answer. I came over as soon as I could find a cab. Then I called you. Do I have to stay here any longer?
0: No, I'll get somebody to drive you home. O'Hara.
2: Yes?
0: Take Miss Lewis home and check in the bar at her hotel.
2: Will do. Come on, Miss Lewis.
0: Wait a minute. Take this wallet to the provost marshal's office and see if they can locate this man.
2: Sure. Well, what do you want?
3: Oh, I'm sorry. I must have the wrong place.
0: What place are you looking for?
3: Well, I thought it was this apartment. I was looking for a buddy of mine. You're cops?
0: Yeah, we're cops.
3: Well, has something happened?
0: Tell us about your buddy.
3: Yes, sir. Well, we was here. He left before we did. He wasn't feeling good. He said he'd be right back.
0: Who was we?
3: Me and another buddy of mine.
0: Who did you come here with?
3: With these two buddies of mine and this fellow.
0: What fellow?
3: This fellow we met in a bar.
0: And Miss Lewis?
1: Yes.
0: Soldier, do you recognize this young lady? Come on, did you see this young lady in the bar?
3: Yes, sir.
0: Miss Lewis, is this the man who was with Samuels when you left?
1: No, it was another.
3: What's it all about?
0: Come in, soldier, and give a look.
3: Jeez, that's tough.
0: Yeah, isn't it? Somebody killed him. Could you identify him? Same fellow you met in the bar?
3: Yeah, that's him.
0: What's your name?
3: Montgomery, sir.
0: Were you drunk tonight?
3: Well, I had a couple, but I can handle that.
0: I see. How long have you been out of the service?
3: 2 weeks, about.
0: Live here?
3: No, sir.
0: What are you doing in Washington?
3: I just came back to see some of my buddies.
0: Where are you staying?
3: At the Stewart Hotel. That's where I used to be stationed. I'm sponging a free bunk from one of my buddies.
0: What's your buddy's name, this one who was sick, the one who was coming back?
3: Mitchell. Mitch, we call him.
0: O'Hara, hand me that wallet.
2: Here you are, sir.
0: Corporal Arthur Mitchell.
3: Yeah, that's him.
0: Ever see this wallet, soldier?
3: Where did you find it?
0: In the sofa.
3: It must have dropped out of his pocket, but believe me, Mitch couldn't.
0: What's his outfit?
3: Same as mine was.
0: What were you in?
3: Signal Corps Detachment. Stewart Hotel.
0: Mm-hmm. Well, O'Hara, let's clean it up. Get the coroner up here and give me a full report.
2: Okay, boss.
0: Let's go, Montgomery.
3: Sure, but where are we going?
0: To headquarters. See what I mean? Routine, just routine. I put a man on to finding this Mitchell, the one who belonged to the wallet, and I talked some more to Montgomery. Nothing. The cooperative type, but nothing. Pretty soon, my man came back. He couldn't find Mitchell, but he had his roommate, a guy named Keeley, the uncooperative type.
2: There he is, Captain.
0: Oh, thanks. You Keeley, Sergeant Keeley?
4: Yeah, I'm Keeley.
0: I'm sorry to break up your Saturday night game, Sergeant.
4: You want to see me about something, Captain?
0: Yes, I want to see you about Mitchell.
4: What about Mitchell?
0: About Mitchell killing a guy.
4: Killing a guy?
0: You know Mitchell, don't you?
4: Yeah, but who's he supposed to have killed?
0: Sit down, Sergeant. We'll Thanks. Talk about it. When did you see Mitchell last?
4: This afternoon, 2 o'clock.
0: Where was he going?
4: Crawling.
0: Where?
4: Nowhere. Soldiers don't have anywhere to go unless you tell them where to go. When they're off duty, they go crawling. Or they go crazy.
0: What did you do before you got in the Army?
4: What's that got to do with it?
0: It might help me understand your answers.
4: I worked on newspapers.
0: Oh. What sort of a job are you doing now?
4: Ink job. Purple ink. Instead of the Purple Heart, we get purple ink.
0: Mitchell, too?
4: He's an artist. He used to do cows eating grass. He's branched out now. He does signs. Keep this washroom clean. If you think he killed anybody, you're crazy.
0: Why?
4: He's not the type.
0: Everybody's the type.
4: He couldn't kill anybody.
0: Could you?
4: I have.
0: Where?
4: Where you get medals for it.
0: I see. This Mitchell boy couldn't do that either?
4: No.
0: Tell me about this afternoon when Mitchell left.
4: There isn't anything to tell. He left.
0: What did you talk to Mrs. Mitchell about?
4: Why, I just...
0: Yeah, here it is.
4: Here, what is?
0: According to the hotel charge slip, you called Chicago at 2:30 and talked to Mrs. Mitchell. His mother?
4: His wife. It was personal. It wouldn't interest you.
0: What did you call Mrs. Mitchell about?
4: She called me first last week. She was worried about him. He hadn't written.
0: Why?
4: I don't know.
0: Then guess.
4: He's homesick. His wife's sick. I don't know. Anyway, he's got snakes. He's been nuts, but not nuts enough to kill anybody.
0: How was he this afternoon?
4: Oh, he was trying to act like a soldier. I think he went out to look for a girl. What's your name, anyway?
0: Finley.
4: Look, Finley, this sort of life doesn't bother some soldiers. I haven't seen my wife for 2 years. When I do, maybe we'll pick right up again. Maybe we won't. But I don't worry about it now. Mitchell's not like that. He's not tough. He needs his wife. I called her this afternoon and told her to hop a plane and come cheer him up. Here's her wire. She's on her way. She'll be here tonight.
0: That's good.
4: Still don't know what this is all about. Why'd you pick me up?
0: You're Mitchell's closest friend, aren't you?
4: I don't advertise it.
0: No, Mitchell's other friend told us about you.
4: His other friend? Who's that?
5: Hello.
0: O'Hara, let's have Montgomery back.
5: Right away.
4: Where does Montgomery come in?
0: He was with Mitchell and a boy named Floyd Bowers this afternoon in a bar. They met a Mr. Samuels there and went up to his apartment. Mitchell left first, but he told Montgomery he'd be back. We were looking at Samuels' body when Montgomery came back looking for Mitchell.
4: You're taking Monty's word for all this?
0: Not entirely. You ever see this?
4: That's Mitch's wallet. How'd you get it?
0: We found it in Samuel's apartment, down behind the sofa cushions.
4: Where's Bowers? Did you ask Monty?
0: Ask him yourself.
3: Hiya, Keeley. Did you hear all this they're trying to pin on Mitch?
4: Part of it.
3: Well, this is serious. They're crucifying the kid. You know Mitch. He won't have a chance.
0: What do you mean by that?
3: Well, Captain, I just mean it. Mitchell's not the kind of guy who knows the scoop on things like this. He's an artist. He's sensitive.
0: And you know all about things like this?
3: Well, sure, like I told you. I've been a cop myself in St. Louis. 4 years in the jungle on the east side, I know the score.
0: Well, then you can understand my problem, why I need your help.
3: I'm not helping anybody stick my pal in trouble.
0: I'm not asking you to. I'm just asking for facts. How did all this get started in the bar with Samuels?
3: Like always. Bunch of people in a bar. Something happens, and first thing you know, you're talking to somebody.
0: What happened?
3: Leroy knocked a drink all over this, what'd you say her name was? This Miss Lewis.
0: You didn't tell me about Leroy.
3: Oh, he's just a dumb hillbilly. He's a friend of Floyd's. He came in with Floyd, but he didn't stay long.
0: Go on, tell me about it.
3: Well, like I said, we was talking, me and Floyd and Mitch. Only Mitch was getting high and clamming up.
6: I was worried about Mitch.
3: What's eating you, Mitch?
7: Nothing's eating me.
6: Come on, man, let's go.
3: Sit still, Floyd. You don't get to meet people going in and out of one bar after another. Hey, look out, Leroy, that tray.
1: Oh, my dress.
8: I'm sorry, lady. I didn't mean to spill.
3: You silly hillbilly, why don't you watch what you're doing?
6: That's all right, it was an accident.
3: A lady with you?
6: Yeah.
3: I'm sure sorry about my buddy.
6: Oh, that's all right. Here, honey, here's a napkin.
3: Waiter, give me that towel. Here, miss.
1: Thanks.
3: You'll have to forgive Leroy here. Leroy's from Tennessee. He just started wearing shoes. Apologize to the lady, Leroy.
8: I said I'm sorry.
6: It was just an accident, soldier.
3: Leroy's all right, he's just dumb. We won the war with him by not letting him go across. The Krauts had caught him and...
6: Hey, Leroy, where you going? I'll see you, Floyd.
3: Well, now, look there. I hurt Leroy's feelings.
1: I'd better change. I'll meet you up at your place, Sammy.
6: Sure, sure. Take your time. Hey, soldier.
5: Yeah?
6: Buy you a drink?
5: Sure, why not?
6: Over here and sit down.
3: Well, Captain, this Samuels and Mitch went off to the other end of the bar, and me and Floyd was just sitting there talking. I don't know how long.
2: This Floyd can really talk when he gets started.
5: Man, what I couldn't do with $1,000.
3: What would you do with $1,000?
5: A man with $1,000, I'd go to Mexico. I'd fish and live on the beach and eat and just
3: Mexico.
5: Live on that beach.
3: I've been to Mexico. Them guys down there would have your $1,000 before you was there a week.
5: Yeah, not my $1,000 they wouldn't. I'd steal me an air-cooled machine gun and
3: hey,
5: I'd just...
3: Hey, Floyd, look, they're leaving.
5: Who?
3: Mitch and his pal. Come on, let's go.
5: Oh, why do we have to go?
3: The Jew boy is setting up the drink someplace.
5: Who?
3: The Jew boy. The Jew boy. Well, Captain, we followed into Sammy's place and just walked in. We all had a couple of drinks. Next thing I knew, Mitch was getting a little green, and pretty soon he left. Floyd was getting kind of stinko, too. So after a while, I got him out of there and started walking him back to the Stewart Hotel. But then I got worried about Mitch. So I put Floyd in a cab and went back to look some more for Mitch. And that's when I met you, Captain.
2: And you came up to Samuel's apartment even though you saw the police cars outside?
3: Well, how'd I know they had anything to do with Samuel's? You're just a bunch of hick cops down here anyway. You'll never pin anything on Mitch. Not in 100 years. Well, I'm sorry. I'm just worried sick about Mitch.
2: Did you have any sort of an argument with Samuel's?
3: Well, what was there to argue about? Liquor was good. Everything was okay.
2: Had you ever seen him before?
3: No, I told you. I just met him in the bar. I never seen him before.
2: You're sure?
3: Sure, I'm sure. Of course, I've seen a lot of guys like him.
2: Meaning what?
3: You know. Guys that played it safe during the war. Scrounged around keeping themselves in civvies. They got swell apartments, swell dames. You know the kind.
2: No, I'm not sure that I do. Just what kind?
3: You know. Some of them are named Samuels. Some of them got funnier names.
2: You'll be at the Stewart?
3: Sure, I got nowhere else to go. I'm just sponging a bunk from one of the boys. You coming, Keeley?
2: There are one or two more questions I want to ask Sergeant Keeley.
3: Well, so long, Captain. If there's anything else, just call on me.
4: You should look at a casualty list sometime. There are a lot of funny names there, too.
2: Hmm?
4: I said Monty's illiterate. I said he ought to read more. I was just philosophizing.
2: I'm not interested in philosophy. I'm trying to solve a murder.
4: Pardon me.
2: Mitchell was in a strange mood tonight. You admit that.
4: Uh-huh.
2: He left Samuel's apartment intending to come back. We arrive and find Samuel's beaten to death. We find Mitchell's wallet on the sofa. I say Mitchell did come back. Some sort of an argument developed.
4: I say nuts.
2: Why? Or don't you think Mitchell would kill Samuels that way?
4: I don't think Mitchell would kill anybody anyway.
2: You still don't know where he is?
4: No, I don't. I didn't know when I came in here, and I haven't suddenly gotten any brighter. You don't believe he did it yourself?
2: He could have. He was there.
4: So were Monty and Floyd.
2: But they left. Mitchell said he was coming back.
4: According to Monty.
2: According to Monty.
4: Monty's a liar. What makes you believe his story?
2: It just happens to be the only story I've got.
4: Then why did you let him go?
2: Did I?
4: You don't really think he'll lead you to Floyd Bowers, do you?
2: I don't know.
4: Is that all for me?
2: Yeah, I guess so for now.
4: Okay. You know where to find me. I'm Keeley. You've heard from me already. I was Mitch's friend. And brother, when I walked out of that smart cop's office, I knew if I didn't find him before the fuzz nabbed him, he was a dead pigeon. When I got back to the hotel, the lobby was so full of cops and MPs, they were dancing with each other. So I rounded up a couple of my scouts, told them Mitch was up to his ears in trouble, and I stationed them around the lobby to keep an eye out for him. I also told them to keep on the lookout for Floyd Bowers. He might know something. Then I waited at the counter of the coffee shop where I could see the street from the window. Sure enough, about half an hour, I saw Mitch cutting across the street for the hotel entrance. I managed to get outside and put the snatch on him before the cops knew what I was up to, and 10 minutes later, we were sitting in the balcony of an all-night movie house with nobody around but a few drunks and bums. And I gave him the pitch.
7: Keeley, I couldn't have killed
4: him. But that's not the point. You've got to have a story for the cops. They've got Monty's, and it sounds pretty. But not for you. Now, I want you to tell me everything you did tonight. How drunk were you?
7: I don't know. Pretty drunk, I guess.
4: How long were you with this girl?
7: Well, I think...
4: Oh, you ought to know. Was it 1 hour, 2 hours, 3 hours?
7: I can't remember. My head hurts. I can't remember anything very well.
4: So it hurts. You've got to remember. You ran into Monty and Leroy and Floyd, didn't you?
7: Yes.
4: And you went in a bar with them.
7: That's right.
4: Okay, now take it from the bar. Take it slow and remember everything you can.
7: Well, we were there quite a while, I guess. I got restless and I wanted to shove. I was sick of Monty and I was sick of Floyd. I wanted to be somewhere else. So I drifted off to the other end of the bar and this fellow Samuels came over and he sat next to me and began to talk. First, I didn't pay much attention. I was feeling so low myself.
9: My girl is worried about you. She says you're not drinking, but you're getting drunk anyway. Anybody who can do that has got a problem.
7: So what?
9: It's a funny thing, isn't it, how it gets worse at night? I think maybe it's suddenly not having a lot of enemies to hate anymore. The war is over. And now we don't know what we're supposed to do. We don't know what's supposed to happen. We're too used to fighting. But we don't know just what to fight. Know what I mean?
7: I guess so.
9: You can feel the tension in the air right here in this bar. A lot of fight and hate that doesn't know where to go. A guy like you may start hating himself. One of these days, maybe we'll all stop hating and start liking things again, huh? What sort of an artist are you?
7: I did a mural once for the WPA.
9: Oh, a lot of fine artists came from there. I saw one that was about that.
7: He seemed like a nice fellow, this Samuels. A real nice fellow. I think he must have been on a newspaper or something. We talked a while. Then we decided to go up to his place. He was going to meet his girl there. Monty and Floyd must have followed us because after we got to the apartment, they walked in. I guess I must have been getting pretty tight because I don't remember exactly what we talked about up there or how long it was before Monty and Floyd came. All I remember is that the radio was on, playing some nice music. Debussy, I think. And Monty was yammering away, doing most of the talking.
3: You're doing all right, Floyd. You're doing all right, Mitch, kid. Sammy, let me tell you something. Not many civilians will take a soldier into his house like this for a quiet talk. Is that right, Floyd?
10: That's right, Monty.
3: Well, let me tell you something. A guy's afraid to take a soldier into his house, he stinks. He ought to have the screws put to him. Am I right or am I right?
9: Sergeant, don't you think...
3: I asked you a question, Sammy.
9: What was that?
3: You know what was that. Am I right or am I right?
9: You're right, Sergeant.
3: You can say that again. You're all right, Sammy boy. You're okay.
9: Mitch, are you all right?
7: I'm all right. I just need a little air.
9: Can I get you anything?
7: No, I'm all right. I'll be right back. I'm all right.
3: He's all right. You heard him say he's all right. Let's have another round.
9: I'm afraid there isn't time, Sergeant.
3: What kind of a brush is this? What's the matter, Jew boy? Afraid we'll drink up all your...
7: You know how I am, Keeley. I hate to hear anybody yelling at anybody. So I decided not to go back when I got out. The air felt good. I must have started to walk. I don't remember how far or in what direction. But the next thing I knew, I was in a joint called the Red Dragon. I was talking to this girl named Jenny and buying her drinks.
11: Do I have to tell you my name again? Well, it's Jenny, because I'm from Virginia.
7: Oh, yeah?
11: Oh, yeah. Oh, this joint stinks. I sure get tired of it here.
7: What do you work here for, then?
11: For laughs, dear, for laughs.
7: Every night?
11: Every night. Come on, up with your glass. Here's to nothing.
7: You work here until when?
11: Until we close.
7: Then what?
11: Then I sleep. Me and myself in my great big bed we sleep. You know, I could have killed my roommate the other morning. She was
7: making... You got that in quick, didn't you?
11: Drink up and be nice.
7: You know what I'd like to do?
11: I know.
7: I'd like to take you dancing.
11: Well, that's what that music's for. I work here.
7: I mean, really take you dancing. The two of us going somewhere, eating something, talking about ourselves.
11: You're a character.
7: I'm serious.
11: Sure, I know. I remind you of your sister.
7: You remind me of my wife.
11: Look, be nice. Order some more drinks. Then we'll dance.
7: I've had enough to drink.
11: Well, toodaloo.
7: Wait, Jenny. Don't go.
11: I've got some things to do.
7: I was looking all over for you, Jenny. What did you leave for?
11: Well, you didn't want a drink. All you wanted to do was yep. I don't make money on that.
7: You're not getting so rich out here in the terrace all by yourself.
11: Well, it's nicer out here on the terrace all by myself.
7: What's wrong with me anyway?
11: You're corny.
7: Well, what did I say? We were just talking.
11: Is that what that was? You know what I'd like to do? I'd like to take you dancing. You remind me of my wife. What's the idea of saying a thing like that?
7: Well, I'm sorry. I didn't mean to insult you.
11: You know something? I haven't really been dancing for almost 2 years.
7: Why not?
11: Because I haven't.
7: Why?
11: Because I've been working for a living.
7: What do you do when you're not working for a living?
11: I live.
7: How much would you charge to dance with me here?
11: A lot.
7: You're a smooth dancer, Jenny.
11: You're not so bad yourself.
7: It's nice out here.
11: Yeah, you know, this used to be a spaghetti restaurant with tables out here. They don't use the terrace anymore. Say, how would you like me to make you some spaghetti?
7: You mean here?
11: Oh, no, silly. Look, I live at the Regal Apartments on Southern Street. You could wait for me. Well, I won't be there for a couple of hours, but well, you could sleep or something. Here's the key.
7: Jenny, will you let me kiss you?
11: Oh, you're nice. Look, I'll try to get away early, but if you don't want to wait for me, you can just lock the door and put the key in the mailbox.
7: I'll wait. I guess it was a crazy thing to do, Keeley, but it made sense at the time. Besides, I thought I could use a little shut-eye. So I walked around some more, and then I went up to Jenny's apartment. I must have fallen asleep because the next thing I remember, somebody was knocking on the door.
10: How about some light?
7: Sure.
10: Hasn't she come home yet?
7: I don't know. I don't think so. You mean Jenny, don't you?
10: What do you mean?
7: I guess I mean Jenny. Do you belong here or something?
10: Or something. How long you been waiting?
7: I don't know.
10: That's great. Have a cigarette?
7: Thanks. I just woke up. I don't even know what time it is. I've got a key here somewhere. She gave it.
10: I know. I saw you with her at the joint.
7: Oh? Who are you?
10: I'm a man who's waiting for her. Is that all right?
7: Sure.
10: Want some coffee?
7: Sure.
10: I'm a husband. I'm Ginny's husband.
7: Are you?
10: I was a soldier, too, but I conked out. I guess you're wondering about this setup, aren't you?
7: I guess I am.
10: Well, ask her about it, then. She was a tramp when I married her. I didn't know it at first, but I knew it before we were married. It's one of the reasons I enlisted, to get away from her. But I couldn't wait to get out and come back to her. When I did, she didn't want me. Funny, ain't it? But I still want her. I still love her.
7: How's that coffee doing?
10: I'll be ready in a minute. You know what I just told you? Well, it's a lie.
7: I see.
10: I'm not her husband. I met her the same as you did, the joint. I can't keep away from her. I want to marry her. She won't have me.
7: I see.
10: You believe that? Well, that's a lie, too. I don't love her. I don't want to marry her. She makes good money there. Got any money on you?
7: While this screwball goes on with his double talk, I suddenly remember you, Keeley, about having to meet you at the hotel at midnight. So I decided to get out of there. I went straight back to the hotel, and the next thing I knew, you were pushing me around and hauling me off to this joint.
4: Listen, I don't like all-night movie houses any more than you do, but you're in a jam. Now, how long was it from the time you left Samuels to the time you met this Ginny?
7: I don't know.
4: That's a help. How long were we in her apartment altogether?
7: Well, I think...
4: You ought to be kept in a cage.
7: Keeley, what's happened? Is everything suddenly crazy? I don't mean this, I mean everything. Or is it just me?
4: No, it's not just you. The snakes are loose. Anybody can get them. I got them. But they're friends of mine.
7: I think Samuels understood it.
4: Yeah, maybe he did it that. You still in love with your wife?
7: I guess I am.
4: She's still in love with you?
7: That's a screwy thing to ask.
4: Well, maybe it is, but she's here now, or she should be. I've got to figure out how much of this to tell her.
7: Mary, here? Well,
4: oh,
7: what's she...
4: Don't worry. She doesn't know anything yet. She was coming anyway.
7: Why?
4: To see you. I talked to her this afternoon. Maybe she's here now. She was supposed to be on a plane. Well, you sit tight. I'll go see if I can find her.
7: Keeley, I couldn't have killed this guy, could
4: hey.
7: I?
4: Hey, there's Leroy. I wonder what he wants.
8: Keeley, listen. I found Floyd.
4: Floyd? Where?
8: In a room in a place down on Maryland Street where he's hiding out. He just phoned me and tried to raise some dough for something. He sounded awful scared.
4: You got the address?
8: I don't want to have nothing to do with this. I shouldn't have told you. I don't want to get in trouble, Keeley.
4: You won't get in trouble. All you have to do is tell us where Floyd is. Then you can go back to the hotel and stay there and forget it. And you, Mitch, you just keep right on watching the picture and don't move. Don't even move to another seat. You want Leroy to bring you a sandwich or something?
7: No. But, Keeley, where are you going?
4: I'm going to see Floyd Bowers. I didn't have any trouble finding Floyd. He was just where Leroy said he was. Crummy little room on the second floor. And he was scared, scared to death. And wanting to get rid of me the worst way. Why? I didn't know then. I talked to him for quite a while, but I couldn't get a thing out of him. Well, I didn't have all night to waste either, so after 15 or 20 minutes, I got up to leave.
5: Well, thanks for dropping around, Keeley.
4: It's okay. You sure you haven't got anything on your mind?
5: No, no. Not a thing, Keeley.
4: Well, I'll be seeing you.
5: Sure. Sure. So long, Keeley.
4: Night, Floyd. I went on out and down the stairs. I couldn't figure it out. Of course I couldn't. Because what I didn't know was that all the time I'd been in that room, Monty had been there, too. After I left, he was still there.
5: It's okay, Monty. He's gone now.
3: I know he's gone.
5: Monty, I didn't call Keeley up here.
3: No?
5: Oh, Monty, don't!
3: I told you not to go out anywhere, Floyd. You went out, Floyd. You didn't do like I said. You went out and got in touch with Keeley. You shouldn't have done that.
5: No, I didn't, Monty. I didn't get in touch with Keeley. I called Leroy. Leroy must have told him. Try money, Monty. All I did was try to get some dough. Now, look, you got plenty of dough, Monty. Give me some dough.
3: I had everything figured out. Just what we was going to do. I told you to stay here. You went out and phoned. You spoiled everything.
5: I didn't, Monty. I didn't spoil nothing. I told Keeley I hadn't seen you. You heard me say that. Nobody can pin anything on you.
3: That's right, Floyd. Nobody can pin anything on me.
5: Oh, now, look, Monty. I'll go to Mexico. I'll never come back. I didn't have nothing to do with it. I don't want to get mixed up in it, Monty. Criminy, Monty. You went crazy or something. Samuels didn't do nothing to you. You went crazy.
3: I didn't do nothing to Samuels either. Except I flicked him like that. Not that hard, maybe. More like that. Or that. Or that. Not hard enough to hurt.

0: 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Tonight's study in suspense. 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
0: And now, back to our Hollywood soundstage and Act Two of Crossfire, starring Robert Young, Robert Mitchum, Robert Ryan, and Sam Levine, with George Cooper, William Phipps, and Marlo Dwyer, in a narrative well calculated to keep you in suspense.

0: Like I said before, I'm just a cop. And by this time, I was a tired cop, dog tired. I'd been doing a lot of work for the last 6 hours, most of it leading nowhere, because still no Mitchell. But by this time, I had Mrs. Mitchell right in my office. And figuring maybe she might be anxious to see her husband, too, I asked O'Hara to locate that helpful character, Keeley.
1: Okay.
0: And bring him in.
1: Right. Why, here's Sergeant Keeley, Captain. Come on in, Sergeant. Captain Finley was just sending me out to find you.
2: I've been waiting to see him.
3: Hello, Keeley.
2: Mary, what are you doing here?
0: We picked up Mrs. Mitchell at the airport.
2: Oh. Well, what do you want me for?
0: Floyd Bowers is dead, Sergeant.
2: Dead? He was alive a couple of hours ago. I just saw him.
0: Well, when I saw him about 20 minutes ago, he was good and dead, strung up by the necktie.
2: I just came here, Captain, to tell you I'd talked to Floyd.
0: If you'd come here right away, Sergeant, as soon as you found out where Floyd was, I could have talked to him myself, and he'd still be alive.
2: You win, Captain.
0: Now, don't you think you'd better tell me where Mitchell is, Sergeant?
2: Why?
0: I don't want anybody else killed if I can help it. You might as well work with me now if you really want to help Mitchell, because you're in custody, in case you didn't know it. I'll listen to anything constructive you have to say, but I won't stand for any more interference.
2: You've got a mind like a dog catcher. Okay, I'm in custody. Everybody's in custody. What does that prove? Except that you've got a big jail. You want Mitchell so bad, you can go out and find him.
0: All right, I was just hoping there was an easier way.
2: I talked to Mitchell a little while ago.
0: Where is he?
2: I said I talked to Mitchell, Captain. He couldn't have killed Samuels. He didn't go back to Samuels' apartment after he went out for some air. He went straight to a joint where he met a girl.
3: Oh, Keeley.
2: Take it easy, Mary. Mitch was in this girl's apartment for the next couple of hours.
0: What does that prove?
2: It proves he went to a joint and he met a girl. Would a man who's just killed somebody do a thing like that? I'm sorry, Mary. And it proves where he was for 2 hours.
0: Which 2 hours?
2: He doesn't remember. But all you have to do is ask the girl.
0: Who is she?
2: She's a girl. She calls herself Ginny. Mitch knows where she lives.
0: When did he tell you all of this?
2: Just before I went to see Floyd.
0: Did he know where you were going?
2: Yeah.
0: Then he could have killed Floyd himself.
2: He didn't know the address.
0: He could have followed you.
3: Captain Finley, if Keeley tells you where Mitch is, will you let him go? And will you promise to let me see Mitch first, by myself?
0: No, I won't let Keeley go. But I'll let you talk to your husband alone. I'll be waiting outside, wherever he is.
3: Please tell him, Keeley. Please.
2: He's in the balcony of an all-night movie, The Regent, about 4 blocks from the hotel.
0: I took Mrs. Mitchell to the Regent Theater and waited downstairs by the popcorn machine while she had her private talk with her husband. I don't know what they said to each other, but it wasn't hard to imagine. A guy and his wife separated for 4 years and then Sacco, this deal. But you could tell from the way they looked at each other when they came out that whatever came between them from now on, it wasn't going to be that other girl. I put Mitchell in the squad car with O'Hara, and then Mrs. Mitchell and I went on to pay our call. Mitchell had given his wife the address, Regal Apartment, Southern Street, the name Ginny.
3: Captain Finley.
0: Yes, Mrs. Mitchell.
3: Can I go in and talk to Ginny first? I mean, go in alone.
0: Why?
3: Well, she might tell me more than she'd tell you.
0: All right, I see the transom's open. I guess I won't miss anything.

0: Jenny.
1: Well, who's there?
0: I'm Mrs. Mitchell.
1: Great. How's Mr. Mitchell?
0: My husband
1: Look,
0: is so...
1: Look, what do you want anyway? It's late.
0: I'm sorry. I wanted to talk to a girl named Jenny. My husband's a soldier who was here tonight.
1: Well, there aren't any soldiers here now. Just me. I don't have anything to do with soldiers. Sorry. Good night.
0: Please wait. Please. I've got to talk to you. It's terribly important. I know it's late, but you've got to help me. Can't I come in for just a minute? Please.
1: Oh, all right.
0: My husband's in trouble.
1: Look, I don't know anything about your husband. Honest, why don't you go home? Maybe he's waiting for you.
0: He's in jail. They say he killed a man, but he didn't.
1: Okay, then there isn't any problem. What do you want from me, anyway? A character reference?
0: All I want you to do is to say that he was with you tonight.
1: Tonight's a long time ago. I wouldn't be able to remember.
0: You'd remember, Mitch.
1: Why? Does he have two heads or something?
0: You danced with him. You danced with him out in back of where you work, in a sort of a terrace garden. You gave him your key and you told him your address.
1: He told you that he was up here with me tonight?
0: Yes, he...
1: Well, he lied to you. If he was here, I didn't know about it. And I don't know where you got my name and address. I can't tell you anything else. You better go now.
2: Hello, Jenny.
1: Who are you? What do you want?
2: I want to talk to you. What's your name?
1: Are you a cop or something?
2: What's your name?
1: I don't like cops.
2: Nobody likes cops. What's your name?
1: Virginia Tremaine. Why?
2: Where are you from?
1: From here?
2: Before you were from here.
1: Pennsylvania. Wilkes-Barre. So what?
2: What do you do?
1: I work.
2: Where?
1: The Red Dragon. Well, what's wrong about working there? Does that make me a criminal or something? Does that give you the right to bust into my house and start asking a lot of questions?
2: Is that where you met Mitchell, at the Red Dragon?
1: That's where I meet a lot of people. I never heard of this Mitchell.
2: You live here alone?
1: Sure. Is there something wrong in that?
0: Jenny, the police won't hurt you. He promised me. All we want you to do is to tell the truth.
2: Sit down, Virginia. Now, about Mrs. Mitchell's husband. He's in pretty deep, Virginia. Looks like he killed a man, maybe two. Mrs. Mitchell doesn't think he did, of course, but that's only natural.
0: Jenny, don't you see? I know he was here. He told me. But that doesn't matter anymore. Never mind me. You've got to think of him.
1: Oh, brother. Listen to that. Never mind me. You've got to think of him. Oh, now, isn't that sweet? Isn't that just too sweet? He wasn't here with me, see? He could have been, but he wasn't. He could have come up. I could have cooked him something, and we could have talked. And what would have been wrong with that? What's the matter with me being with her precious husband? Does he break or something? Where was she? Okay. Where were you when he needed you? Maybe you were someplace having beautiful thoughts. Well, I wasn't. I was in a stinking gin mill where all he had to do to see me was walk in, sit down at a table, and buy me a drink. And that's all I know about it. I didn't ask him if he killed anybody.
2: Virginia, listen. You're not involved in this murder, so nothing's going to happen to you. That's the first point. Got it?
1: You bet I got it.
2: Okay, now, what time? What time was Mitchell with you at the Red Dragon?
1: I don't know.
2: We found the body of this man, this Samuels, about 10. He'd only been dead about a half hour. So if Mitchell was with you from, say, 9 to 10, he's all right. Tell me the truth.
1: No.
0: Oh, no.
1: I gave him my key. I don't know, maybe 8:30. I liked him. I felt sorry for him. Oh, I was sick of the stinking joint. I was going to ditch early, only I couldn't. I didn't get home until 1, well, maybe 2. He wasn't here. He had been here, and he'd gone. He left the key. But I don't know what time.
0: Jenny, is that the truth?
1: I said it's the truth. What do you want me to do? Light up like a Christmas tree?
2: We're wasting our time, Mrs. Mitchell. This isn't going to help your husband. Let's go.

0: By the time I got to my office, it was dawn, gray and dirty, which is how I felt, plus disgusted. Mitchell and I were going around in circles.
1: I didn't murder anybody. Why would I murder him? What motive would I have?
0: Maybe you didn't like him. Maybe you hated him. Hate's a good motive.
1: Why would I hate him? I hardly knew him. I only talked to him for a couple of hours. He seemed like a nice guy.
0: You know he was a Jew?
1: No.
0: You mean to say you didn't know he was Jewish?
1: No. I didn't think about it. Well, what would that have to do with it?
2: Got Montgomery for you.
0: Yeah, all right. I'll see him in a minute. I'm through here with Mitchell, but I want to talk to Keeley again.
2: Okay, boy. That door, Mitchell, over there.
1: Okay.
2: Here are the papers you wanted from the War Department on Samuels.
0: Oh, yeah.
2: Hit on Okinawa. Got a medical discharge last summer.
0: Well, let's give a look. Samuels Joseph, ASN 392-32880, Army of the United States. Joseph Samuels was discharged 28 August 1945 upon recommendation of a medical board because of disability from wounds received at Okinawa. So that's our stinking civilian. All right, O'Hara, let's have money.
2: Okay. Come on in, Monty.
3: Okay.
2: You want to see me, Captain? Figured it must be important. I want to help all I can.
0: Yeah, sit down, sir.
2: Yes, sir.
0: Sergeant, how did you know Samuels hadn't been in the Army?
2: Huh?
0: When I talked to you earlier this evening, you were sure that Samuels had never been in uniform. How did you know that?
2: Well, like I said, you could tell. You could see. Those kind of guys got ways of keeping themselves from getting dirty. Why do you ask that, Captain?
0: I was just curious.
2: You know who killed him yet?
0: Yes, I think I do.
2: Was that all, Captain? Didn't you want to ask me something else?
0: No, that's all.
2: I can go now?
0: Yes.
2: Okay, then, Captain.
0: Oh, Montgomery.
4: Yes, sir.
0: You haven't seen anything of this friend of yours that, Floyd Bowers, have you?
4: No, sir, I haven't. I can't figure
0: out...
4: Well,
0: let me know when you do, will you?
4: Yes, sir. So long, sir.
0: O'Hara, send Keeley in.
5: Well, now what?
0: You look all in, Keeley.
5: Thanks for the concern.
0: Sunday morning. Mrs. Finley is just about leaving for early mass.
5: Now that I know that, can I go back to bed? Well, what's the matter? Thought you were going to have this all solved by now. I'm in a cage. I'm not doing anything except breathing. You've got Mitchell. You've got your little fairy tale all written. Drunk, trouble at home, can't tell a clear story. Open and shut. What's holding you back?
0: Is that all?
5: That's all.
0: All right, then. Do you really want to help me wind this up?
5: Thought you didn't like me.
0: You talk too much sometimes.
5: Ooh, you're appealing to my better side.
0: Yes.
5: Making me some sort of a proposition?
0: Yes.
5: I'd like to sleep on it.
0: You can sleep all day when we're finished.
5: Okay, then.
0: You, usually have to know something about a man to have a reason to kill him, don't you, Keeley?
5: Yeah, I guess so.
0: You have to know him well enough to be in love with his wife, or well enough to know he has some money.
5: Mm-hmm.
0: Samuels didn't have any money. He didn't even have a wife.
5: So what?
0: So this. None of these men knew that or anything else about Samuels. They hadn't known him well enough or long enough to have an ordinary motive for killing him. Mitchell talked to him for maybe an hour, the others less. So it had to be something else, a motive inside the killer himself.
5: Go on.
0: The killer had to be someone who could hate Samuels without knowing him, who could hate him enough to kill him under the right circumstances, not for any real reason, but mistakenly and ignorantly.
5: You interest me, Captain.
0: Well, once I figured that out, the rest wasn't too hard. I looked around at my suspects. I thought back over the answers I'd had tonight. Some of them fit. I knew who killed Samuels.
5: You booked him?
0: No, not yet. I'm taking the chance that you're smart enough to know what I'm talking
5: about. You don't have to draw me pictures. I know what you're getting at. I think you're right. What do you want me to do?
0: Yes, I've nothing on Montgomery. Nothing at all. I might never get anything. I want to take a long chance on nailing him quick. How well do you know him?
5: Well, I've tried to like him, but he's not my type.
0: Does he have many close friends?
5: He had one, Bowers. I think he killed him.
0: So do I. What about that other southern boy, Leroy?
5: No, I don't think so. He was in Monty's platoon. But...
0: Just how do you think he feels about Monty?
5: You're getting ahead of me.
0: Well, I was hoping he didn't like Monty.
5: I think he's scared to death of him.
0: Is he really as dumb as Monty says?
5: Well, he's pretty young. He doesn't always know which end is up.
0: Monty doesn't think he's smart enough to lie. What if Leroy told Monty a fantastic story? Would Monty believe him?
5: Yeah, he might.
0: I'll risk it. Hal?
3: Yes, sir?
0: Keeley's on his way out. I don't want to see anything in the papers about Floyd Bowers' killing. Not a word. As far as we know, he's still alive. We've never heard of him.
3: Will do, Chief.
0: Keeley, I want you to get Leroy out of the Stewart Hotel without being seen and bring him here. Can you do it?
5: If I have to sandbag him.
0: In an hour on the nose, Keeley was back at headquarters with Leroy. But it wasn't going to be easy. Leroy was suspicious and he was scared.
6: It isn't that I don't want to help, Captain. It's... Well, I don't... Well, I've never been around with Monty and Floyd much. Monty never wanted me around. He says I'm stupid. I guess I am. Sir, how do you know he really killed him like you say?
0: We don't. That's what we want you to help us prove.
6: Keeley, I told you I didn't want to get in any
5: trouble.
6: You're
5: not going to get in any trouble, and stop worrying about Monty. Captain Finley won't let anything happen to you.
6: Maybe you're right, sir. But I can't think he'd do a thing like that without no reason.
0: He thought he had a reason. You know the way Monty feels. You've heard the things he says.
6: Well, yes, I guess I heard him say a couple of times about Jewish people living off the fat of the land while he was out there. And you say that's all lies. And I guess it is. I don't know, but... Look, maybe Monty roughed this guy up a little, and that was all.
0: That was all he started out to do, yes. He didn't have a plan or anything like that. This business of hating Jews comes in a lot of different sizes. There's the you-can't-join-our-country-club kind, and the you-can't-live-around-here kind. Yes, and the you-can't-work-here kind. And because we stand for all of these, we get Monty's kind. He's just one guy. We don't get him very often, but he grows out of all the rest. Look, Leroy, you know we have a law against carrying a gun?
6: Sure.
0: We have that law because a gun is dangerous. Well, hate. Monty's kind of hate is like a gun. If you carry it around with you, it can go off and kill somebody. It killed Samuels last night.
6: Monty was in my outfit.
0: It killed Floyd.
6: I hate to think of anything like that happening to Floyd. And I hate to see Monty get away with anything. But look, I'm getting out soon. I might get in trouble. And I don't see this as any of my business anyway.
0: Has Monty ever made fun of your accent?
6: Well, sure, lots of times.
0: Why?
6: I don't know.
0: He calls you a hillbilly, doesn't he? He says you're dumb. He laughs at you because you're from Tennessee. He's never even been in Tennessee. Ignorant men are afraid of things they don't understand. They end up hating them.
6: You get me all mixed up. How do I know what you're trying to do? How do I know you aren't a Jewish person yourself or something?
0: You don't. But would it make any difference?
6: I guess not.
0: Well, all right, Leroy. But just one more thing, then you can go if you want to. About 100 years ago in Ireland, the potato crop failed. A lot of Irish immigrants came over here. Their talk was different, like yours, Leroy. They were Catholics, most of them. One of them I knew about stayed in Boston. He thought of himself as just another American until suddenly one day he looked around and saw that something had happened. It frightened him. Fear and hatred of all Irish Catholics had developed and spread like a terrible disease. He saw he wasn't an American anymore. He was a dirty Irish Mick. He didn't understand. He didn't know what to do. But one day when a bunch of men attacked his parish priest on the street, he waded in to help him. That night, on the way home from work, he stopped off for a beer. When he left the bar, two men followed him carrying empty whiskey bottles. They didn't mean to kill him. They were just going to rough him up a little. They just started out hating, the way Monty started out. But 20 minutes later, my grandfather was dead.
6: Your grandfather?
0: That's history, Leroy. They don't teach it in school, but it's real American history, just the same. Thomas Finley was killed in 1848 just because he was an Irishman and a Catholic. And last night, Joseph Samuels was killed just because he was a Jew. Do you see any difference, Leroy? Hating is always the same, always senseless. One day it kills Irish Catholics, the next day Jews. It's hard to stop. It can end up killing men who wear striped neckties or people from Tennessee.
6: Will you tell me exactly what to say?
0: Yep, I'll tell you exactly what to say. If it would work at all, I knew it would be just the same as if I'd been listening in on them. I already knew what Leroy was going to say, and I thought I'd sized up Montgomery well enough by this time to figure him out, too. Leroy cornered him in the hotel washroom while he was shaving.
6: Hiya, Monty.
3: Hiya.
6: You heard about everything that happened, Monty?
3: Uh-huh.
6: I heard they got Keeley and Mitchell, and they're holding them. I guess it's a good thing I left the bar when I did, or I'd be mixed up in it, too. Floyd didn't have anything to do with it, did he, Monty?
3: Knock it off.
6: What's the matter, Monty? Monty, no kidding. Floyd couldn't have done it, could he? Floyd wouldn't bump anybody off, would he?
3: I don't know.
6: He sure acted funny when I saw him last night.
0: When did you see him?
6: I saw him after.
0: After what?
6: After all that happened. He wants to see you, Monty. He asked me to tell you he wanted to see you.
0: He did?
6: Honest, Monty, I didn't know whether I ought to tell you or not. You don't want to get mixed up in anything any more than you are, but he was acting crazy, Monty. He gave me a crazy thing to tell you. He said, tell Monty the necktie wasn't any good. What do you mean by that, Monty?
0: What was this you saw, Floyd, Leroy? How did you happen to see him?
6: He called me and asked me to come over to where he was.
0: Where was he?
6: Some old place down on Maryland Street, on the second floor. Let's see, I wrote down the address. What did I do with it? It was on a little piece of paper. Must be in my other pocket. Gosh, Monty, Floyd was really acting crazy. He said you shouldn't come today. He said to come tonight before 10. Well, here it is. 404 Maryland Avenue.
0: That's it. Huh?
6: Will you go see Floyd, Monty? Will you give him some money?
0: I wouldn't say anything about this if I was you, Leroy. Understand? I wouldn't say a word to anyone.
7: It was a long shot, but what else could I do? O'Hara and I went down to the Maryland Avenue place and waited. We'd been waiting about 20 minutes when we heard steps on the stairs. They stopped on the landing, then started shuffling along the hall. They stopped again outside the door. Somebody was fumbling at the doorknob. Then the door opened. It was Montgomery.
0: Hello, Montgomery.
3: Well, I was looking for Floyd Bauer's room. Somebody said he was here.
0: Well, that's too bad, Sergeant. Floyd was here, but he isn't anymore.
3: Well, what's wrong? Has something happened, Captain?
0: Bowers is dead.
3: Dead?
0: Mm-hmm. He was killed today.
3: You know who killed him?
0: Mm-hmm. Not yet. How did you know he was here? When I talked to you last night, you didn't know where he was.
3: Oh, I didn't then. I didn't know then where he was. A fellow back at the hotel, he told me Floyd was here, and Floyd was scared, and he wanted to see me about something. I just come. I didn't even know which room it was. I was looking for the right room. He was knocked off in this room.
0: Mm-hmm.
3: The same guy who knocked off Samuels, maybe.
0: Well, it could be.
3: I liked Floyd, Captain. I liked Floyd a lot. I naturally came to help him. This fella said he needed some dough for something.
0: No, you should have come right away.
3: Well, this fella said... Floyd said not to... not till tonight. I figured if Floyd said that, he must have got a reason.
0: I see. Well, it looks like somebody was stringing you along.
3: Yeah.
0: What was this fellow's name, the one who told you Floyd wanted to see you?
3: Look, Captain, I don't want to be a pigeon, this guy was...
0: What was his name?
3: Leroy something. He was a friend of Floyd's. Maybe you remember me mentioning him.
0: Yeah. You never been to this house before?
3: No. I never been here before. I never even been in this part of town. I didn't know which room it was, except it was on the second floor, like Leroy said. I was looking for the right door.
0: Seems like you have a lot of trouble with doors, Sergeant. First time we met, you were looking for the right door.
3: That's right, sir.
0: But you knew the address. You knew which house to come to.
3: Sure. Leroy, give me the address.
0: Was it written down on a piece of paper?
3: Yeah.
0: Do you still have this piece of paper?
3: Yeah, I guess so. Here it is.
0: Let me see it.
3: Okay.
0: Mm-hmm. I'll have to arrest you, Montgomery.
3: Why would you arrest me, Captain? What would you arrest me for?
0: For the murder of Samuels and Bowers.
3: But you're kidding, Captain. I never even been here before. Why,
0: You didn't look at this paper carefully. This is the address of the house next door. I wrote it down myself. You made a mistake, Sergeant. You came to the right house anyway.
3: Gee, Captain. You got this all wrong. Just let me explain.
2: You see? Look out,
0: Chief. The next thing I knew, I was on the floor and O'Hara on top of me. Montgomery hit him so hard, he bowled me over like a 10-pin. Then O'Hara was up, going down the stairs after him, and I was over at the window in time to see him come out onto the street. I tried to get the window up, but it wouldn't budge. I smashed the glass with the butt of my gun, then I took aim. Montgomery! Stop! Montgomery!

0: That was all. By the time I got down to the street, Montgomery was dead. A crowd was gathering, and Keeley was standing there looking down at what lay in the street and sort of shaking his head.
1: Break it up now. Break it up. Step back, everybody.
2: I'm afraid he was a bad boy.
0: Bad? Maybe. Ignorant. Fed with it. Fed to the teeth with it from the day he was born.
2: Yeah.
0: All right, O'Hara, clean it up.
1: Okay, Captain.
2: How's Mitch?
1: Come on.
0: With his wife. Want to see him?
2: Oh, I guess not.
0: Can I drop you anywhere?
2: No, thanks. Well, good night, Captain.
0: Good night, Sergeant. And good luck.

0: Our sincere thanks to a wonderful cast. To Robert Young, who was Captain Finley, Robert Mitchum in the role of Keeley, Robert Ryan, who played Monty, and to Sam Levine as Samuels. To George Cooper as Mitchell, and William Phipps as Leroy. To Marlo Dwyer as Ginny, Julie Bennett as Mary, Bill Johnstone as O'Hara, Bill Lally as Floyd, and Louis Van Ruten as the man. Our thanks for your superb performances in this suspense adaptation of Crossfire.
1: Robert Young may currently be seen in Relentless. Robert Mitchum will soon be seen in the RKO radio picture Rachel and the Stranger. Robert Ryan will soon appear in Berlin Express, and George Cooper in Blood on the Moon, both RKO radio productions. Sam Levine's next picture is the Babe Ruth story. Crossfire, based on the original novel The Brick Foxhole by Richard Brooks, was adapted for Suspense by Robert L. Richards and Henriette Martin, and was produced and directed by Anton M. Leder. Lud Gluskin is our musical director and conductor, and Lucien Marowak composes the original scores for radio's outstanding theater of thrills, 1 hour of
0: Suspense!

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3: This is the man in black here for the Roma Wine Company of Fresno, California, to introduce this weekly half hour of Suspense. Tonight from Hollywood, Roma Wines bring you the remarkable actress whose performance in the Paramount picture For Whom the Bell Tolls won her an Academy Award, Katina Paxinou. And so, with a woman in red, and with the performance of Madame Paxinou, we again hope to keep you in suspense. In all of London, few houses were so fine, so correct, so austere, and yet gracious with age as No. 30 Henrik Square. That was true of its reception room, true of its long, quiet hallway along which the young man led the girl.
4: Andrita, this is Miss Julia Ross.
3: The woman rested her knitting in her lap and slowly turned around. She was a giant of a woman of 60 in a bright red dress. For several seconds, she stared fixedly across at Julia. Then, in an instant, a soft, gentle smile came on her face.
5: Perfect. How perfect.
6: I beg your pardon?
5: Here. Come over here, child. Let me look at you. That's it. Over there, child. Sit there on the divan. And Carl, I think I shall have my milk now. Yes. And Miss Ross will have some with me. Will you? Won't you, Miss Ross?
6: Some milk? Oh, but I never...
5: Some warm milk and a biscuit. Of course you will. I always find it very sustaining. Carl, you heard the young lady... And stop staring at her. You've seen a pretty girl before.
4: Was I staring? Excuse me, Miss Ross.
5: Harry now like a nice boy.
6: Is he your secretary?
5: Let us say that he has been substituting until I found someone like you.
6: You mean you think I will do?
5: Don't you?
6: Well, all I know is when I saw your advertisement in the paper, Miss Crable, I couldn't believe my eyes. Wanted secretary, Irish girl, blonde hair, age about 25. It was all so perfect. It sounded just... Well, it was like me.
5: And just like Sheila. That was my former secretary, Miss Ross. You, who passed away just recently.
6: Oh.
5: She had been with me many years.
6: I'm so sorry, Miss Cradle.
5: I had the feeling that my loss might be lessened if I could really replace her. An old lady's whim, of course, because no one is ever exactly like someone else. You, for example, I'm sure you have friends, acquaintances, relatives, perhaps, you see now and then. Sheila didn't...
6: But you see, I don't. What I mean is, my parents aren't living, and so far as friends or acquaintances are concerned, I hadn't had much time lately, and... Well, my landlady, of course, I know her, but...
5: Unbelievable, Miss Ross. Because it's so perfect. You see, the less time you have for outside attractions, the more time you have for me.
4: The milk, Aunt Rita, and the biscuits. Will this table do here?
5: That will be fine, dear. And leave us alone.
4: Oh, very well. My aunt is a very domineering woman, Miss Rose.
5: But also a generous one, I think. Your milk, dear. And a biscuit?
6: Oh, just the milk, thank you. Miss Crable, there's something you must know.
5: Well... Don't hesitate, child.
6: Miss Crable, I'm afraid I'm not quite what you think. I mean, I've never really done any secretarial work before. Oh. I've had some business training, a little, but not actual experience. I mean it, Miss Crable. I lied in what I wrote you. I wanted the position and I needed it so much.
5: You silly girl.
6: You mean you still want me?
5: Certainly. Now finish your milk before it gets cold.
6: Oh.
5: As a matter of fact, there will be very little secretarial work for you to do. I shall want a companion. Now, I shall want you to start immediately. You will, of course, live here in the house and...
6: Live in the house?
5: But of course, you are my companion.
6: Oh, but I didn't understand that I... Yes. Well, then, I think perhaps I should make plans accordingly. I mean, I'd better leave now. I shall want to go to my boarding house and cancel my lodging.
5: Oh, there will be plenty of time for that, child. Carl and I generally take an afternoon stroll and would like you to...
6: But you see, there'll be other arrangements. People I must see and
5: people?
6: Things...
5: People? But you said you knew no people.
6: Oh, yes. Well, Miss Crabo, I have no qualifications for this position.
5: Why, child? What's the matter?
6: I don't know. Suddenly, I feel so drowsy.
5: Well, then, I would just lie back on the divan.
6: But there's no reason for it.
5: But there is, child. You are weary from the strain, the uncertainty, the ceaseless search for work in a strange and friendless city.
6: The milk. There was something
5: and
6: in it.
5: So you relax your nerves. They go to sleep.
6: Yes. Sleep.
5: Carl. Oh, Carl.
4: Yes, Aunt Rita.
5: Have you finished the note, dear?
4: Yes, only this moment.
5: Well, don't just stand there. Let me see.
4: Aunt Rita, please. She is so harmless.
5: And so perfect. And now read me the note.
4: To Department KL, Southern Development, leaving at once for Dublin, Ireland. We'll communicate in 10 days.
5: 10 days, Carl? We won't need so much time. Make that 5.
4: Just as you say, Aunt Rita.
5: Then sign it Sheila Campbell and post it to British Intelligence.

0: Tonight, for suspense, Roma Wines bring you as star Madame Katina Paxinou, whom you have heard in the prologue to The Woman in Red by Anthony Gilbert. Tonight's adventure in Suspense.
1: You remember the old saying, the grass is always greener in the other fellow's yard? Well, you might agree with the truth of that statement if you happen to overhear a conversation like this. 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
0: And now it is with pleasure that we bring back to our soundstage our star, Katina Paxinou, in The Woman in Red, a tale well calculated to keep you in suspense.

0: Feeling better, Julia, after your little nap?
1: No. No, I don't feel better.
0: Well, the walk and a little something to eat will do wonders for you. There is a little tea shop up here.
1: I don't want anything to eat. Oh. And please don't hold on to my arm.
0: Oh, now, child, is that a way to talk? You seemed a bit shaky, that's all. Here we are. Carl, you wait with Julia.
2: Oh.
0: I'll just look in first to see that it's no too crowded.
1: And now you have to hold my arm.
2: Oh, no, wait, Miss Ross. I don't have to hold... Hey, no, don't!
1: Let me go!
2: What are you doing, Miss Ross? Why do you run like that?
1: Please, don't you understand? If I'm to move in with Miss Crabwell, I've got to get in touch with my landlady.
2: But there'll be plenty of time.
1: Plenty of time? What do you want with me? Why are you both...
0: Oh, Carl!
2: Yes, Aunt Rita?
0: Come along, you two.
1: No.
2: Oh, please, you're making yourself worried about nothing. My aunt, it's just that she's a peculiar
0: woman. Hurry, hurry, children.
2: Then remember that I am here.
0: I have already ordered for us.
2: Oh, fine, Aunt Rita. Our table, this is it?
3: Yes, sir, here in the corner. Miss Craigle.
0: Thank you, Mr. James. And Sheila will sit here to my left.
3: Of course. Miss Sheila?
1: What?
3: This is your place here, Miss Sheila.
1: Sheila? Why are you calling me Sheila? What is it? Why are they laughing?
0: Pay no attention, dear. Just sit down, please.
1: This woman called me Sheila. You both did. My name is...
0: I know, dear. It is Julia. Everything is all right.
3: Shall I serve the tea now?
0: If you will, please. Now, Sheila, sit down, dear, like a nice girl.
1: No.
0: What, dear?
1: I'm going to the restaurant.
0: Sheila!
3: It's all right, Miss Crabo. Don't bother. There's no other exit from that room.
0: Oh, I'm so sorry to impose on you, Mr. James. I had no idea she would be so difficult.
3: Oh, don't give it a thought. Once you explained the situation, we were only too glad to help. Of course, I'd never seen your secretary. I had no idea that...
0: It's only a recent development.
3: Oh, yes. Shall I pour the young lady's tea now?
0: No, thank you. I can manage.
3: Yes. You know, I was just saying to Mrs. Blandin the other day, I says, I wonder if Miss Crabo and her nephew are still in the neighborhood, I says. Why, they haven't been in my shop for ages, I says. And she says, no, they...
0: Ah, yes. You see, Mrs. James, we don't dare leave her for long. For her own protection, that is.
3: Protection?
0: Yes, we are a little worried about suicide.
3: Oh, yes.
2: Aunt Rita, Sheila's coming.
3: Well, just call me in case I can help.
0: Thank you. Oh, here you are, dear. Carl, help Sheila into her chair.
2: Oh, yes. Sheila?
1: Thank you, Carl.
0: Relax now, dear, and drink your tea. It's all ready for you.
1: My tea in this cup? No, I won't drink it.
0: You won't drink it? Sheila, what? You're pouring it into your saucer. Dear, everybody's staring at you, laughing at you.
1: There's nothing for them to laugh at. I simply prefer to pour my own cup of tea. And that's exactly what I shall do.
0: But I... Dear, you don't think I... Do you really believe that I put something in that first cup of tea?
1: Yes. Yes, I do. You did it before, and there's no reason to think you wouldn't do it again.
0: Sheila! Very well, then. Drink your tea. Only hurry. I don't think I can endure much more.
1: Never mind. I shall hurry. I'm just as eager to leave as you. And I'm going straight to the police.
0: Oh, now you're not starting that again.
1: Are you insane? Do you think I'm helpless, that I can't get away from you? That I shall simply stand here and... Oh, it's happening.
0: What, dear? What's happening?
1: You had it in the teapot.
0: Oh, you're tired again, aren't you, child?
3: Is there something I can do, Miss Crabo?
0: These attacks, Mrs. James, they leave her quite exhausted. If you'd be good enough to open the door.
3: Of course, Miss Crabo, of course.
1: No. No.
0: She must be taken straight to her room, Carl.
2: Yes.
0: Please, if you just give her a hand. That's it. That's fine. You are really such a help to me, Carl.

0: Here we are, Sheila. Right here. Now, just go to bed, dear.
1: Let me alone.
0: Come along then, Carl. Sheila is quite tired.
2: Yes, Aunt Rita, I shall.
1: You said you'd always be here. You've got to help me.
2: What can I do?
1: Here. I've had it in my pocket.
2: A note.
0: Are you coming, dear?
2: Right away, Aunt Rita.
1: It's to my landlady. I wrote it in the restroom at the tea shop. Here, mail it to her. It's my only chance.
2: But I can't keep this.
0: Oh, Carl!
2: She's coming. Yes, Aunt Rita.
1: You can do it. You've got to do it.
2: Good night, Sheila.
0: How very slow you are, Carl. Oh,
2: was I so very long?
0: You like her, I can see that. A letter, I imagine. She gave you a letter to post?
2: A letter? Oh, no, I was just locking the door.
0: Ah, yes, of course. Perhaps I have letters on my mind, dear. After that episode with Sheila. The first Sheila Campbell, that is. Dear, hand me my knitting.
2: Please.
0: That's a nice boy. Do you know, I'm continually amazed at the stupidity of these English. Can you imagine that girl, that supposedly trained agent, dropping that note? And addressed, mind you, to the British intelligence. It was very alert of you, Carl, finding it.
2: Thank you. Enough. You excuse me, I'm rather tired.
0: Yes, this espionage, it's not a restful service. Sometimes I wonder if Burling really appreciates the risk we have taken. Yes, the girl had to be disposed of. There was no doubt of it. That was her report on us. All the facts...
2: Aunt Rita, we've gone over this 1,000 times. Really, I'm tired.
0: Yes. You were right in realizing what had to be done. It was just that you acted too...
2: Please, Aunt Rita, explain all that.
0: Too hastily, too thoughtfully, too violently.
2: I couldn't help it, I tell you. She rushed into the telephone room out there. I ran after her, and that stupid catch lock pinned us in. She went to pieces, pounding on the door, screaming, tearing at me. I didn't know what I was doing. There was that bookend, the big one. I lost my head, that's all. It's all your fault. Why didn't you unlock the door?
0: But
2: where were you?
0: I simply want you to remember that every incident counts. Because of you, we cannot produce Sheila Campbell's remains. And we certainly can't allow the police to tear up the cellar to find them. Because of you, we shall have to produce a substitute body. A substitute Sheila Campbell, who will satisfy the authorities completely. We have her, and I don't intend to lose her. The note, please.
2: The note?
0: The one that girl just gave you to mail.
2: I don't know what you're talking about. All I know is you don't have to use this girl. You could get somebody else, somebody just as good. She's not right for it.
0: Not right for it. A girl who denies her identity, who shrieks of drug drinks, persecution. She is ideal. The police will accept her as a suicide without giving it a second thought.
2: Yes, yes, if they knew she was really insane, but she isn't. Don't you see? She isn't.
0: She isn't. Just ask those people at the tea shop and that foolish Mrs. James. She will tell you. She will tell the whole neighborhood.
2: Oh, Mrs. James, a few neighborhood gossips. They aren't enough. You have to have someone professional, an authority.
0: Listen to me. Our note to British intelligence will divert them for just 5 days. Within that time, Julia Ross must commit suicide. And we will see that she does.
2: No. No, I won't. I won't go through with it, I tell you.
0: I see. What a pity it would be if the police learned who was the last person seen with the first Sheila Campbell.
2: You wouldn't. You wouldn't turn me over.
0: This espionage, Carl, it's a very demanding trade. The note, please.
2: Yeah.
0: Thank you. Thank you, dear. I knew it was an oversight.

0: Yes, sir.
1: Could you tell me if Miss Crabill lives here?
0: Why, yes, this is her home, but she's rather busy upstairs, however.
2: Oh,
0: yes, Andreita?
2: Was that someone at the door? I thought... Oh.
1: How do you do, Miss Crabill? My name is Turner, Dr. Turner.
3: Dr. Turner?
1: Yes, I happened to drop into the tea shop yesterday, Mrs. James' shop, you know, and she told me about your situation.
3: Yes?
1: Well, I thought I might be of some service. My field, you see, is psychiatry.
3: Yes, I see. Oh, how very thoughtful, Doctor. Please, won't you come right up?
1: Thank you.
3: Miss Campbell's room is up in this floor, Doctor. I thought you might as well see her at once. I know how busy you must be.
1: Yes. Well, the case has been quite difficult, Miss Crabill.
3: In many ways, yes, Dr. Turner. Naturally, I feel that someday, with professional guidance and with those things, I can give her patience, understanding. Mm-hmm. I can bring her out of the darkness. Until then, here we are. Sheila. Sheila, dear. That is Dr. Turner. Step right in, Doctor. He's coming to visit you, dear.
1: How are you, Sheila? How do you feel?
3: Doctor, I rather think my presence will interfere. Mrs. James has undoubtedly explained. If you don't mind...
1: Yes, yes. That might be best. Won't you talk to me? It's all right, Sheila. Believe me, I'm a doctor.
4: You're no doctor.
1: Now, Sheila.
4: Don't call me Sheila. You're here to help her. Help her keep me prisoner here in this house.
1: Stop it.
4: Help her drive me out of my mind. Help her. Yes, help her to murder me.
1: Sheila, pull yourself together.
4: She's told you everything.
1: You can't afford to act like this.
4: Told you how to act.
1: You must act.
4: Why don't you leave me alone? Why don't you go away?
3: Oh, excuse me, Dr. Turner, but I became a little bit uneasy.
1: Yes, I can understand.
3: Well, Doctor?
1: Yes, it's persecution mania, clearly enough. She has all the symptoms, the deep melancholia, the stubborn, hysterical insistence that she's about to be done away with.
3: Yes?
1: I happen to be attached to the King James General Asylum, and I'm somewhat familiar with this type of case. There is one important thing, Miss Crabill. Over here, please.
3: Yes, Doctor?
1: The matter of Miss Campbell's protection.
3: Her protection?
1: Yes, from herself. You undoubtedly are not aware of it, but her type is often inclined toward suicide.
3: How dreadful.
1: In case those tendencies should become apparent, naturally you'd let me know.
3: Naturally, Doctor.
1: She would then require professional care. Meanwhile, I'm sure your own treatment will be as effective as any. Patience and understanding.
4: Torture me like this, will they? Murder me here in this house.
3: Sheila!
4: No, I won't let them. I'll kill myself first.
1: Miss Campbell.
4: I'll kill myself. That's what I'll do.
3: The window. Stop her. Carl, yes, oh,
4: yes.
3: Carl.
4: Yes, the window.
1: Yes,
4: that's it, the window. I'll jump through the window.
1: Young woman, control yourself.
4: Let me go. Don't let me jump.
5: Samantha, what's going on here?
6: What happened?
1: Well, this girl, she just tried to kill herself. I'm afraid this changes things, Miss Crabill. She must be put away.
3: Put away?
1: Yes, as soon as possible. I'll have the men come at once.
3: You mean take her away from me? But you can't. I've looked after her myself. Why can't I go on doing that?
1: Because it's beyond you now, Miss Crabill.
3: No.
1: I'm sorry, but there's nothing else I can do. Would you be good enough to direct me to your telephone?
3: Telephone?
1: Yes, I wish to order a car. Some men from the asylum.
3: Of course. There is a small telephone room right on down the hall. This way, please.
1: I know how you must feel, Miss Crabill. But you see, it's the...
3: The telephone, Dr. Turner, is in this room, right here. Just sit down there at the desk.
1: Well, thank you. You're sure the young man can handle the girl? I mean...
3: I will go back myself and take charge.
1: Well, that will be safer, I'm sure. Excuse me. Hello? Turner speaking. Yes, Dr. Turner. I'd like you to send a car right away. And three men.
0: The address? It's number 30... just a moment. Miss Crabill. Miss Crabill.
3: Yes, Dr. Turner.
0: I can't open the door. It's locked.
3: Oh, sorry, Doctor. I'll have to get the keys from Carl.
0: Keys? To unlock this door?
3: This very special. Look.
2: locked, Dr. Turner.
0: You don't need any key. Just open the door from your side. Miss Trimble, Miss Trimble, where are you? Miss Trimble.
5: Margarita, she won't stop crying. I just can't get her to stop.
3: I will get her to stop. A clever one, aren't you, child? Pretending to commit suicide so the doctor would take you away.
4: The doctor, where is he?
3: A splendid idea you had, leaping out that window. We'll see if we can help you this time.
4: No. Don't come near me.
3: Carla, we've only a very few seconds. Get her across to the window.
5: Don't make me do it, Andrita. Please, you don't.
3: You wretched, sniveling coward. Do you want us both to hang? Help me get this girl to that window.
5: You'll be sorry you made me, Andrita. You will.

0: I could not help it, Dr. Turner. I couldn't help it. I couldn't help it. I just lost my head, that's all. But she made me do it. She made me do it. Don't you see? Don't you understand how it was? She made me do it. She drove me, Dr. Turner.
1: All right, now settle down. Settle down. And do stop calling me Dr. Turner.
0: Stop calling you doctor. You?
1: Well, no, I'm not a psychiatrist. But I'm going to see that you meet one. Huh? I happen to be from British Intelligence, Carl. I suppose I have you to thank for that letter.
0: Letter?
1: Yes, the one supposedly signed by Sheila Campbell, telling us she was off to Dublin, Ireland.
0: Oh, yes.
1: That would communicate with us in 5 days.
0: Well, Aunt Rita, she made me do that, too.
1: Ah, that was an inexcusable mistake, Carl. You see, Sheila would never have written Dublin, Ireland. No, an Irishman assumes that everybody knows where Dublin is. How about that, Miss Ross? Am I right?
2: Well, I know where it is, all right. And I'm going back there as fast as I can.
1: Oh, now, Julia, London isn't as bad as all that, you know.
2: Maybe not. I suppose it all depends upon the murderers you meet.
1: Why, child, you wouldn't want to meet a nicer lad than Carl here. After all, it isn't everybody who'd pitch his aunt through a bedroom window just to save your life. Yes, he's really a very nice boy. Sergeant, you better take him down to the cellar now and have him show you where he buried Sheila Campbell.
0: Aunt Rita, she made me do it.
1: I know, she made you do that too. A woman of character, Miss Crabo. I'm sure you'll miss her very much. But that's the way it goes. This espionage, Carl, is a very uncertain trade.

0: And so closes The Woman in Red, starring Katina Paksinu. Tonight's tale of suspense.
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2: This is Katina Paksinu. I hope you enjoyed our suspense play this evening. And that you don't hate me too much. I'm not really as bad as that. Next week, I know you will want to listen when Mr. Orson Welles will be your star.
0: Suspense is produced and directed by William Spear. 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
1: Presented by Roma Wines. R-O-M-A. 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Mm-hmm.

0: 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And the producer of radio's outstanding theater of thrills, William N. Robeson.
1: We pause now in this gayest of all seasons for a little murder. We interrupt the pleasing flow of heartwarming greetings and ageless hymns and carols for a slight case of uxoricide. We turn our attention from tinsel and gay ornaments and strings of colored lights to blood as Herbert Marshall stars in Back for Christmas, a tale well calculated to keep you in
0: suspense.

0: Happy, Mrs. Carpenter?
1: Deliriously, Professor Carpenter.
0: Well, then how about another glass of champagne? Nothing goes better with a happy bride than a glass of bubbly.
1: Nothing? How about a happy husband?
0: That you have. To us.
1: To us. Forever.
0: Darling.
1: Oh, Herbert. I'm afraid it's all a dream, and I'll wake up any minute to find myself back in that drab little bookshop in Leicester Street, searching for obscure volumes for absent-minded professors.
0: Oh, so that's what you thought of me.
1: Oh, not you, Herbert. You were different. I felt it the first time you came into the place.
0: Premonition, second sight. You knew at that minute, I suppose, that I would whisk you off to America and make you my wife.
1: Well, not exactly, but I'm awfully glad you did.
0: Do you think you like America?
1: I love it.
0: I thought perhaps after this lecture tour is over, I might try to find a connection at some college or other and just stay on. What would you say to that?
1: I say, wherever you are is where I want to be.
0: Now, who in the world... Who is it?
2: Bellboy, sir.
0: Just a minute. Yes, what is it?
2: A letter, sir, for Mrs. Carpenter.
0: For Mrs.? Here, let me have it. Here.
2: Thank you, sir.
1: A letter for Mrs. Carpenter? Herbert, you were a widower, weren't you? I mean, Hermione isn't still alive.
0: What? Heavens, no.
1: But that letter... No one back in England knows that I'm married.

0: Let's forget it, shall we? And have another glass of wine.
1: I've often wondered what she was like.
0: Who?
1: Hermione. You never told me anything about her.
0: I'd just as soon forget her, but she's not an easy woman to forget. Dominating. Always managing things, the house, my wardrobe, my friends. You might say she managed herself to

0: Yes, Hermione.
1: What on earth are you doing down here in the cellar?
0: Putting the finishing touches on this wine bin.
1: Have you taken leave of your senses? Yes, I dare say you have. Look at you, the epitome of the absent-minded professor.
0: Oh, I wouldn't say that.
1: Well, I would. Whatever would become of you if I weren't here to look after you?
0: I wonder.
1: And well, you might. Have you any idea what today is?
0: Why, Tuesday, I believe.
1: Indeed. And what is going to happen today?
0: Well, according to your plans, we are flying to America on the 9 o'clock plane.
1: Precisely. And the good nose are coming in for tea in half an hour. And here you are digging a hole in the cellar.
0: It is not a hole. It's a wine bin.
1: Well, it looks more like a grave to me.
0: Yes, Hermione.
1: Upstairs with you now and get into some clean things.
0: Yes, Hermione.
1: I've already dismissed the cook. You'll have to get the tea things ready while I'm taking my bath.
0: Yes, Hermione.
1: Oh, dear, such a bother to go to. Closing up the house and all, and then having to open it again when we get back for Christmas.
0: Back for Christmas, back for Christmas. Must you keep saying that?
1: Well, why not? We are coming back for Christmas, aren't we?
0: Well, supposing I were offered a position in an American university.
1: Oh, nonsense.
0: Well, they did ask me to come to lecture. That means something.
1: Well, not very much. Americans will pay to hear any foreigner deliver a lecture once. But there's no use building dream castles, Herbert. Nobody's going to offer you a fortune in America. Of course, the extra money you will get will be very handy when we arrive back for
0: Christmas.
1: Back
0: for Christmas, yes.
1: Precisely. And it's no good your making a joke of it. Oh, Herbert, heaven knows where you'd be today if I hadn't got a sense of time.
0: Yes, Hermione.
1: Now get a move on. And be sure to straighten up the sitting room and get the tea things out. The second best, the good nose will understand.
0: Yes, Hermione.
1: Now, I'm going up to have my bath now. Call me when they arrive.
0: Yes, Hermione. Yes, Hermione. Yes, Hermione. 20 years of it. 20 years of Hermione being right. 20 years of personal management. Down to the smallest detail of which necktie to wear and how many minutes one's eggs should be cooked. 20 years of slow strangulation. Which would only have ended in dull death if it had not been for Marion. At least Marion was one detail that Hermione could not manage, could not even imagine. The mousy proprietor of a bookstore, proper, ever so intellectual with her heavy, horn-rimmed spectacles, and the absent-minded professor. But such things do happen sometimes, as they did that afternoon last summer.
2: Good afternoon.
0: Oh, good afternoon. Is Miss Markham about? bless me. Is it you, Miss Markham?
2: Yes, Professor Carpenter.
0: Would I say I didn't recognize you without your glasses? Why, I thought you couldn't see a thing without them.
2: I can't.
0: But you're not wearing them.
2: Oh, yes, I am. Contact lenses.
0: Well, I must say.
2: Must say what, Professor?
0: Oh, I never realized what lovely eyes you have.
2: Thank you, Professor.
0: And that frock, it is so becoming.
2: Well, once I decided to get rid of the horn-rimmed glasses, it wasn't too difficult to get out of tweeds.
0: It's a delightful transformation. From cocoon to butterfly.
2: Yes, butterflies are not nearly as lonely as cocoons.
0: You're lonely?
2: I'm completely alone since my father died.
0: Did you never think of marrying?
2: My father was a very remarkable man. I never found anyone who could measure up to him, so...
0: What a pity.
2: How long have you been alone, Professor?
0: Alone?
2: Well, I knew you were a widower, of course, the first time I saw you.
0: A widower?
2: Oh, I can always tell. It was the same with my father. There's a certain sadness in a man's eyes. A sweet sadness, I think, when he's been married and then...
0: A widower? I never thought of it quite that way.
2: Oh, I have your books.
0: Books?
2: Yes, the ones you ordered last week. That's what you came by for, wasn't it?
0: Yes, I suppose it is. I'd quite forgotten.
2: The Phytotomia phalloid gametophytes and coniferous shrubs of North America. Those are the ones you ordered, aren't they?
0: Yes, thank you. You're very kind, Miss Markham.
2: Why kind, Professor Carpenter?
0: Well, not many young ladies in bookshops who go out of their way to look up rare books for an old professor of botany.
2: Why, you're not old, Professor Carpenter. Really, you look... Besides, I adore botany. It's my particular hobby.
0: No, really? You never told me that before, Miss Markham.
2: I was afraid to. You always intimidated me. You seemed so preoccupied.
0: Yes, I suppose I did. Well, you might be interested in some specimens of Alpine polyanthes that were just sent to me by a friend in Switzerland.
2: Switzerland? Oh, I used to go there always for my holidays before the war.
0: You like Switzerland?
2: Oh, every part of it. The lakes, the mountains, the beautiful spring flowers, especially the flowers.
0: It seems that we have quite a lot in common, Miss Markham. I'm sorry we haven't met before.
2: I am too. But perhaps we can make up for it in the future.
0: Indeed, we shall.

0: so had it begun, and one thing led to another, as they will with two lonely people. The invitation to lecture in America made a happy ending possible. While Hermione proceeded with her plans for the trip, I made my own plans, quite different plans. Now they were all but complete. Everything was proceeding according to schedule, my schedule. Even Hermione, drawing her bath upstairs, gave me the opportunity to phone Marion.
1: Hello?
0: Hello, dear.
1: Darling.
0: Are you all packed?
1: Almost.
0: Not much time left.
1: I know.
0: Excited?
1: Breathless.
0: Heathrow Aerodrome, 8:30.
1: I'll be there.
0: I love you, Marion.
1: And I, you, Herbert.
2: Herbert?
0: I'm sorry, I've got to ring off now, darling. I'll see you at the aerodrome.
1: Tonight and forever, darling. Goodbye for a little.
0: Goodbye.
2: Were you talking on the phone just now?
0: Yes, Hermione.
2: Whoever was it?
0: Freddie Sinclair.
2: Didn't I hear you say something about seeing somebody at the aerodrome?
0: Old Freddie said he might possibly get out to see us off tonight.
2: Well, that seems very peculiar. But then all of your friends are peculiar.
0: Yes, Hermione.
2: I thought I told you to change your clothes before the guests arrive.
0: Yes, Hermione.
2: Never mind. Somebody just drove up. Don't let them in.
0: Yes, Hermione.
2: Herbert!
0: Yes, Hermione.
2: Look out the window. There's Professor and Mrs. Goodenough. But who's that with them?
0: Why, it's...
2: Precisely. Freddie Sinclair. Peculiar you should have been talking to him on the phone just now, when here he is coming up the walk.
0: Yes, isn't it? But then, as you say, Hermione... All of my friends are peculiar.
2: Not half so peculiar as you. Digging in the cellar an hour before we leave for America. Just look at yourself.
0: Yes, Hermione.
2: Now go and let them in.
0: Yes, Hermione.
2: Open the door and stop saying yes, Hermione.
0: I think, my dear, I've said it for the last time.

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1: Songs make Christmas. And for this Christmas Eve, you have a very special invitation from CBS Radio to raise your voice in all the old familiar songs in A Carol Sing, led by Bing Crosby. On this festive hour-long holiday show, you'll also hear Rosemary Clooney, Maurice Chevalier, Sarah Churchill, the Paul Weston Orchestra, and the Norman Luboff Choir. There'll be pickups of voices raised in Christmas song from far-off corners of the world. Whatever you're doing this Christmas Eve, wrapping packages, trimming the tree, entertaining friends, add new joy to the evening as all of you sing with Bing.
0: And now, we continue with Back for Christmas, starring Herbert Marshall. A tale well calculated to keep you in suspense.
2: Back for Christmas. Hermione was so positive we would be back for Christmas. That afternoon, pouring tea for a few friends who had come in to say last-minute farewells, she kept reiterating it.
3: Now, mind you, Hermione, don't let those Americans lure your husband with one of their fat university jobs. We absolutely must have you with us for Christmas.
4: Oh, we will be back, I promise you.
2: Oh, it's not absolutely certain, of course.
4: Herbert, what do you mean it's not certain? Of course it's certain.
5: After all, Herbert Elroy, you've contracted to lecture for only 2 months.
2: Quite right, Freddy, but then, of course, anything may happen.
4: Herbert adores being unpredictable. Now, what other man would decide today, the very day, mind you, before leaving for America, to dig a great hole in the floor in the cellar?
3: In the cellar?
4: For a wine bin. He's been talking about putting a wine bin in the cellar for the last 2 months, but he never got around to working on it until the last few days.
3: A wine bin? Whatever for?
2: It's the only way to store wines, you know, in the cellar. Even temperature, all that sort of thing.
4: Indeed. In that damp, they'll all turn. A proper wine bin should be made of concrete.
2: Mine will serve its purpose, I believe.
4: Oh, there you are, my dear. Men. They're impractical little boys at heart, all of them.
5: I don't know, Hermione.
3: Indeed they are. But not all of them are fortunate enough to have as practical a wife as you, Hermione.
4: Oh, not really.
3: Oh, yes, my dear. I know I could never have done what you've done. I'd just go to pieces. Imagine, Freddy, all the things one has to do before such a journey, and Hermione's done them all by herself.
5: Oh, yes, Hermione's quite remarkable.
4: Well, someone had to do them, and Herbert's no help.
3: He's a lucky man to have you, my dear. You realize that, don't you, Herbert?
2: Oh, indeed I do. You have no idea how well I realize it.
3: Well, we really must be going.
4: So soon?
3: Oh, yes. I'm sure even you have at least a few last-minute things you must attend to. But don't forget, you'll be back
4: for Christmas, if you may count on it.
3: Bon voyage, then, my dear Hermione.
4: Goodbye, dear.
5: Goodbye, Hermione.
4: Oh, not yet, Freddy. We'll make our farewells at the aerodrome.
5: At the aerodrome?
4: Why, yes. Herbert said you phoned to say you'd see us off at Heathrow.
5: I phoned?
4: Yes. Just a few minutes before you arrived.
5: But I couldn't have. I've been out for a drive all the afternoon.
2: Oh, come, Freddy. You may as well own up.
5: I say, look here, old chap. I don't know what you're trying to...
4: You see, Herbert can't even lie well. He's red as a beetroot.
3: Aren't you ashamed of yourself, Herbert, stringing poor Hermione along like that?
2: Well, I suppose the game is up. It wasn't Freddy I was talking to, Hermione.
4: Well, I don't see how it could have been.
2: No, I was... Well, it was about a little surprise I was planning for you.
3: How sweet.
4: And I have a surprise for you, too, Herbert, when I bring you back for Christmas. Oh, merciful heavens, I thought they'd never leave.
2: Oh, we still have plenty of time.
4: Well, not if we're to leave the house in proper condition for our return. Now, Herbert... After you get that dust cloth over the Davenport, you can help me with the tea things in the scullery. No. Oh, no, no, not that way. Herbert, you're leaving wrinkles.
2: Well, who's to see it, my dear?
4: Well, I can see it, and I don't like it that way.
2: Yes, sir. Very well. How's this?
4: A little better. Now let's get at the tea things. There's a dear. Oh, Herbert.
2: Yes?
4: What was all this nonsense about a surprise for me?
2: Oh, well, if I told you, then it wouldn't be a surprise, would it?
4: Oh, come now, Herbert. We're too old to play children's games. What is it?
2: Well, if you'll come down to the cellar, I'll give it to you.
4: In the cellar? Why in the cellar?
2: Because that's where it is.
4: Oh, really, Herbert, you don't make any sense. Now, help me with the tea things.
2: But you will come down to the cellar.
4: Well, later, Herbert, if there's time.
2: Time. There had to be time. But Hermione was meticulous. And each cup to be washed and dried just so, and put away in the cupboard in its accustomed place just so. And the silver had to be carefully wiped and put away in its plush-lined box just so. And then, once more, all the dust covers had to be straightened and the windows checked to be sure they were locked. And the time was running short.
4: Now, I think that's everything.
2: Everything but your surprise. Will you come down to the cellar now?
4: Oh, can't you bring it up here?
2: Oh, no, no, that would be quite impossible.
4: Oh, it's so dusty down there, and Well, I'm all dressed for the trip.
2: I know, but it'll only take a minute, and you'll find it quite worthwhile, I'm sure.
4: Oh, very well.
2: She went ahead down the cellar stairs. As we reached the bottom, I silently lifted a small crowbar from a nail in the wall. She stood in the middle of the cellar, peering around in the ill-lit gloom.
4: Well, I don't see anything but that hole you've dug.
2: That's it? It's in there.
4: Where?
2: Look closer. Step closer to it. Right to the edge.
4: Really, Herbert?
2: Now do you see it? A little large for a wine bin, but just right for a grave.

0: back for Christmas? No, Hermione. No, Hermione. I'll never be back.
1: You've planned it so well, Hermione. You're so predictable, so practical. Even the typing your letters and signing them with a neat cryptic H that I have learned to copy. I'll be your amanuensis. I'll write your friends for you, Hermione. Through me, you will tell them we won't be back for Christmas. And then you will tell them how much you like America and that you persuaded me to accept a teaching position. You will tell them that you may decide to settle there permanently. And then the letters will come less and less frequently until at last they will hear from me, and I will break the news to them that you have died in America. Then I will have my solicitors put this empty house with its sad associations up for sale. And that will be the end of the matter, Hermione. Back for Christmas? No, Hermione. No, no, no.
2: No. No, no. Not now. Go away, whoever you are, go away. Did I leave the front door unlocked? No, no.
3: I see Herbert.
2: Just keep calm, keep quiet. They won't look down here in the cellar. Keep calm, they'll go away.
4: Well, where can they be?
3: Well, perhaps they popped round to the dell.
4: We must see them.
3: Oh, perhaps the shop. There's something at the last minute, huh?
4: Oh, not a man.
3: I say, shall I shout?
4: Jones might not be tactful.
3: Oh, there's no harm in a shout.
4: No. Now, let's come in on our way back. Hermione said they wouldn't leave till 7.
3: All right. Only I do want a last drink with old Herbert, you know, he'd be hurt.
4: All right. Let's hurry. We can be back by 6:30.
2: 6:30. There's still time. After that, it was easy. Put the finishing touches to the wine bin. Dress fast. Get out of the house before 6:30. Take the tube to Waterloo Air Terminal and the airline's bus to Heathrow, all according to plan, Hermione's plan. But from here on, my plan.
5: Announcing the arrival of BOAC Flight 14 from Rome, Calcutta, and Melbourne. Passengers will please report to customs.
2: Darling.
6: Oh, Herbert.
2: Right on time, my dear. Shall we check in?
6: Whatever you say.
2: Scared?
6: I never felt safer in my life.

0: The no smoking sign just went out. Careful of cigarette, darling.
1: Yes, thanks.
0: Ever been on a plane before?
1: No, you?
0: My first time, too.
1: Oh, how nice. To enjoy a first experience together. I was worried.
0: About what?
1: Well, you having been married once, nothing would be new to you.
0: My darling, it will be new. All of it.
2: Is everything all right?
0: Yes, thank you.
2: Would you care for a pillow, Mrs. Carpenter?
1: Were you speaking to me?
2: Yes, Mrs. Carpenter. Would you care for a pillow?
1: No thanks. I don't believe so.
2: Well, if you want anything, just ring the bell over your seat.
1: Thank you. Herbert?
0: Yes, dear?
1: He called me Mrs. Carpenter.
0: That's right.
1: But I'm not yet.
0: Well, you will be tomorrow, this time.
1: But how does she know?
0: Well, that's the way our tickets read, Mr. and Mrs. Carpenter.
1: Why?
0: I wanted you to get used to being Mrs. Carpenter, straight off.
1: Oh, Herbert, you're a dear. You think of everything.

0: Can I help you, sir?
1: Oh, yes, please. Professor and Mrs. Carpenter, we have reservations, I believe.
0: Oh, yes. We've been expecting you, sir. Boy, take Professor and Mrs. Carpenter's luggage up to their suite. You know, frankly, Mrs. Carpenter, you're quite a surprise. Your letter reserving the rooms was so thorough, I was expecting an older, more forbidding sort of person.
2: My letter reserving the rooms?
1: Oh, I wrote the letter, my dear, and I signed it Mrs. Herbert Carpenter, just as a joke.
2: Oh, what a cunning old fox you are, Herbert.
1: Now that I think of it, I am rather. Well, Mrs. Carpenter, we might as well kill the bottle, as they say here in America.
2: Darling, you'll make me tipsy.
1: That's what a bride should be, just a little tipsy.
2: Herbert, this letter the bellboy just brought seems to be a bill of some sort from a building contractor in Kensington.
1: Oh, some mistake, no doubt.
2: And addressed to me?
1: Well, give it here and we'll get to the bottom of the matter. Madam, this is to acknowledge your order, together with the keys to your house in Launceston Place. Our men had no difficulty in finding the place where your husband had begun the excavation in the cellar. But apparently he changed his mind at the last moment and filled it in again.
2: What is it, Herbert?
1: Our men will begin digging tomorrow, and you may rest assured it will be a professional concrete line job and will be completed in ample time for your surprise Christmas present to your husband. We are happy to be conspirators with you in this thoughtful gesture and hope that Professor Carpenter will be pleased with our construction of his wine bin. Very truly yours, Paul Holt and Sons Contractors.
2: What does it mean, Herbert?
1: It means that Hermione was right. I will be back for Christmas.

0: Suspense. In which Herbert Marshall starred in John Collier's story, Back for Christmas. 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Suspense is produced and directed by William N. Robeson. Heard in tonight's cast were Irene Tedrow, Ellen Morgan, Paula Winslow, Ben Wright, and Jack Moyles. The musical score was composed by Lucian Morawek and conducted by Wilbur Hatch.
1: 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Johnny's a freelance insurance investigator, an old hand at rapping larcenists and lovely ladies, and the author of the most imaginative expense accounts in history. His tales are guaranteed to keep you between chills and chuckles. And you'll find yours truly, Johnny Dollar, right on the job when he tackles his next baffling case a little later on in the day. Ladies and gentlemen, don't let death take your holiday. The traffic death toll over these Christmas holidays will be more than twice the average for any other week of the year. Don't allow the holiday spirit, the rush and activity to make you careless. Stay alert. 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

0: In just a moment, Suspense with Ray Milland.
1: Say, Harlow Wilcox, do you know what day this is?
0: Do I know what day this is? Does a dame know what a date is? Does a truck driver know what a spark plug is?
1: Well, I...
0: Why, listen, my Autolite friend. 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
1: I guess I got you, Harlow. That's not the answer.
0: Why, Hades, ladies, of course that's not the answer. Here's the answer. This is SP Day, Autolite Resistor Spark Plug Day. And furthermore, it's the day before T-Day.
1: T-Day?
0: Sure, that's tomorrow, Trucker's Day.
1: Oh.
0: The day all the American Trucking Association fellas get together in Washington to chin, chuckle, and chortle over their carefree careers as their trucks cross the continent with no thought of trouble or terrain.
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3: Report to the captain of the Homicide Bureau, Manhattan. From Detective Lieutenant Mark Deglin. You know, we always say that the cat waits for the mouse to run, the dog waits for the cat to run, and the police wait for the killer to run. But if he's a smart killer, a real smart guy, if he doesn't run at all but just stands and laughs, or even walks quietly and easily away, he can really get away with murder. There's a lot of murder around Homicide Squad beside the stiffs we work on. Like the knifing I got when they passed me up and made you, Lieutenant Knight, an acting captain and head of the squad. Funny how a little promotion goes to a guy's head. It was Friday that you got your promotion, and that evening, after you'd sent for me, I had to warm a chair outside until you were ready to see me. Remember?
4: Captain Knight will see you now, Lieutenant.
3: Well, that's sweet of him.
5: Come on over and have a chair, Deglin. Mark?
3: Sure. Why not? Congratulations, Captain Knight.
5: That's one of the things I wanted to talk to you about, Mark. You know, I didn't want this. I didn't do anything to get it.
3: Sure. Of course, playing golf with the commissioner's brother-in-law had nothing to do with it.
5: You know it didn't, Mark. The force isn't run that way. Now, look, I've worked with you for a long time, and there's no reason why we can't get along fine.
3: Sure, no reason.
5: I'm the first to say that you're the best man on Homicide, Mark. And, well, it's not my place to tell you, but I think you ought to know the reason why you didn't get the promotion instead of me.
3: I'm listening.
5: You know, Mark, the police department has come a long way from what it used to be. Now, take Homicide. It's no longer a question of one man going out and sapping some poor devil until he gets a confession. All of us, detectives, identification, lab men, telegraph, the medical examiner's office, we're all one big team.
3: You know, that sounds like the commissioner's number two speech for the Rotarians.
5: But it's true, Mark. And that's why the police board didn't give you this job. In an age of cooperation, you're still a one-man force.
3: How many killers did I bring in during the last 5 years?
5: Every one you went after. I know that, and so does the police board. But a lot of them had marks on them that they didn't have before you went after them. And some of them had to be carried in.
3: Sure, but I got them, and quick. Some of them I even had booked before that team you mentioned got around to deciding what killed the victims.
5: I know that, but there's always a chance that the next time you'll bring in some guy who had nothing to do with it. Yes? He's on his way. It's a call. Now, you and Riley will take it. Now, look, Mark.
3: Yeah?
5: Riley's a good teammate for you. He's proud of the force, you know, and he'll be just as proud of your work as his own. And we'll talk about this later.
3: Sure. After I bring in another killer. Where
4: Where's the killing, Riley?
6: In the 70s, near Riverside, a gambling joint.
4: Some guy rolled a 7 the wrong way?
6: Could be. Mark, I was sorry to hear about
4: the... Forget about it, Dan. If I'd wanted a desk job, I wouldn't be a cop. I'd rather bring him in than look at him after they brought him. Come on, let's go. And for a minute, I didn't mind not getting the captaincy. There was something about being on a job, about starting out to look for a killer that beat anything in the world. We got to the big brownstone that was the gambling joint. Riley and I walked up the front stairs through the rain. The patrolman on the door let us in. There were three guys in the foyer. One of them was a good-looking guy in a dinner jacket, with a look in his eye that probably came from watching a lot of guys try to make a four the hard way. The second was a patrolman, still writing in his notebook. And the third was a guy on the floor, dead. He was partly on his side, and there was a knife in his back. He was wearing a suit that had cost plenty before he spoiled it by bleeding all over it. The patrolman saluted as we came up.
7: Corcoran, sir. The doorman called me off the beat. The dead man's name is L.O. Morrison. Mr. Carlstrom here is the owner of the club, and he says...
4: Save it, Corcoran, until we ask for it.
7: Yes, sir.
4: What do you think, Riley?
6: He's dead, all right.
4: Well, take another look at that stiff. He's got a fresh cut over one eye, which he must have gotten before he was killed.
6: Yeah, you're right. He wouldn't be that bruised if he got it when he was killed.
4: Well, let's find out how he got it. All right, you.
8: Yes, Inspector?
4: Not Inspector, Lieutenant. Lieutenant Deglin.
8: Oh, yes, I've heard of you, Lieutenant Deglin.
4: Well, stick around. You'll get some first-hand knowledge. What kind of a joint is this?
8: Well, this is a private club. The members have their own keys and let themselves...
4: Oh, a key club, huh?
8: Is that right?
4: Who'd the dead man have a fight with?
8: Well, I don't like to say this, but he had a fight with Kendall Payne. I asked Mr. Payne to leave.
6: Kendall Payne, isn't that the guy who was a war hero?
8: Yes, that's right.
4: War hero, huh? And he's still fighting the war. Well, having a key could come back after you threw him out.
8: Yes, he could have come back.
4: Was he alone?
8: No, Miss Morgan Taylor was with him.
4: Where does Payne live?
8: Well,
7: here's his address book, Lieutenant. Payne is in here.
4: Thanks. Okay, Dan, you can finish up here. I think I'll look up this war hero.
6: Mark, don't you think you ought to wait for the medical examiner and the ID boys to arrive?
4: Why? I don't need the ME to tell me this guy is dead, nor identification to tell me he had a fight with Payne. This murder is tailor-made, and I'm going down and try Payne on for size. It was a short street just off the Hudson River where a lot of artists and duck wallopers live. There was a dim light in the hall, and I went up the stairs. Light spilled out from under the door that had Payne's name on it, and I knocked.
9: All right, it's open.
4: He was sitting on the bed. He had an army kit bag open and partly packed. There was a white bandage over his right eye, and the drawers of the bureau were open.
9: Now, what do you want?
4: Little talk. Your name, Payne?
9: Yeah, but you're not anyone I know. Beat it.
4: We'll get acquainted. This badge will introduce us.
9: You know what you can do with that badge.
4: You know, I almost forgot you were a hero. How long you been here, hero?
9: Maybe an hour, and I go on. Get out.
4: How'd you get to be a hero, Payne? With a knife?
9: Look, I don't know you or your badge. Now go on, get out.
4: You're a tough little punk, aren't you, hero? Especially tough for a boy who's just killed a man.
9: What are you talking about?
4: Where's the dame you were with? Maybe she can tell you about the guy you had a fight with, then went back and killed.
9: Look, you keep her out of it.
4: Look, sonny... You were maybe tough overseas, but back here you're just another meatball. Now talk.
9: What are you, a tough cop? Well, let's see. How tough?
4: Sure, I'm a tough cop. I hit him 3 times. No more than that. He fell. His head hit the edge of the bed, then he slumped to the floor. His breathing was heavy for a minute, and then it stopped. I stood looking at him, rubbing my knuckles. Then I reached down and felt his wrist. He was dead. Well, it was another trial the taxpayers wouldn't have to pay for. I got up, went to the phone I'd seen in the hall.
10: Night talking.
4: Deglin here. Look, I just...
10: Wait a minute, Mark. Hey, close that door, will you? Now that the case is broken, Mark, they're talking their heads off.
4: Case is broken?
10: Yeah, it was Carlstrom. He got panicky and started to run. You know, Riley, when they run, he shoots. He nailed him in the shoulder, and Carlstrom thought he was going to die and confessed. The dead man was into the gambling house for 50 grand and wouldn't pay, so Carlstrom stuck the knife into him. Hello? You still on?
3: Yeah. I just dropped some change.
10: Did you find Payne?
3: I think he's cleared out. Clothes and the bathroom stuff's all gone.
10: He has? He probably saw something. He didn't want to get mixed up in it. Well, we can always put out an alarm on him. Go home and get some sleep, Mark.
3: Sure. I'll get some sleep. While I hung on, hung up, walked back into Payne's room. I looked down at him, thought what a lousy time to make a mistake. Well, there was only one smart way out. I had to bring Candle Payne back to life long enough to be seen taking a run-out powder. I needed some good, reliable witnesses. That way, I could get away with murder.
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11: Okay, Harlow. Here is suspense.
2: And now, Autolite brings back to our Hollywood soundstage Mr. Ray Milland as Detective Lieutenant Mark Deglin in Night Cry, a tale well calculated to keep you in suspense.

0: As I said before, Captain Knight, the cat waits for the mouse to run, the dog waits for the cat to run, and the police wait for the killer to run. Only I wasn't going to run. I stood there and tried to figure how to have Kendall Payne seen running away. After that, Payne would be just another guy who gets scared and beat it. And I'd still be Lieutenant Mark Deglin, the guy who didn't make mistakes. It took me a while, in the night and the rain, to do what I had to do. Quite a while. But I finally got to my own apartment. I still had Payne's kit bag with his name stenciled on the side, but I could get rid of that later. I tossed it on the floor behind my desk and went to sleep. When I got to headquarters the next morning, it was late. Payne's disappearance had the DA demanding we find him. Dan Reilly was already out trying to trace Payne, and I could just imagine him bulldogging along from one witness to another. And then you said...
1: Suppose you go up to Connecticut, Mark, and talk to Payne's girl, Morgan Taylor. Just routine.
0: Just routine? Okay, I'll take care of it. I found where Morgan Taylor lived from the Greenwich post office. It was a low, rambling white house set back from a tree-lined road. The girl who answered my ring had dark hair that came down around her shoulders and wide gray eyes that were sure and young and lovely.
2: Yes?
0: You Miss Morgan Taylor?
2: Yes, I am.
0: I'm Lieutenant Mark Deglin of the New York Police.
2: Oh?
0: You know where I can find Kendall Payne?
2: Oh, the silly fool. He said something about leaving last night, but I thought he was just being dramatic.
0: When was this?
2: Well, I went down to his place with him last night after we left the gambling club. I've been seeing a lot of Ken, but I just couldn't keep on. He was always getting into fights and picking arguments, so I told him I wouldn't see him anymore. That's when he said he'd leave.
0: And that's the last time you saw him?
2: Yes.
0: But there's something else.
2: Well, yes. It wasn't time for my train yet, so I walked around in the rain. Then I remembered that I had a date to meet Ken in town tonight, and I went back to tell him I wouldn't be there. But he wasn't in his room. I had no idea he'd really left.
0: You think he might have gone back to the gambling club?
2: Why do you ask that?
0: Well, after you left the club last night, a man was killed. The man Payne had a fight with.
2: And you think he ran away because of that? Well, he might have. Ken was, well, pretty neurotic.
0: You in love with him?
2: Oh, I'm very fond of Ken. But that's all, Lieutenant. But I'd hate to think that anything happened to him.
0: You've no idea where he is now.
2: If you'll wait a minute, I'll go with you. I was just getting ready to leave myself. He might show up to keep that date with me tonight at Morney's on Bleecker Street. We can wait for him there.
0: She rode back to New York with me. And after the first few miles, we stopped talking about Kendall Payne and talked about ourselves. She was really a beautiful gal. I kept glancing sideways at her profile. Maybe this case was going to turn out better than I thought. When we hit town, I called you, Captain Knight. Remember? I was doing, not mentioning what nice work it was turning into. Then Morgan and I went on to the restaurant.
2: Since then, I've just played around, I guess.
0: I know what you mean. Look, it's past eight, Morgan. What time was Payne supposed to meet you? Seven?
2: Yes. It looks as though I've been stood up.
0: Well, he must be pretty scared to stand you up. If it were me, I'd risk even a murder rap to keep the date.
2: Thank you, Mark. Want to take me to dinner?
0: Well, it's a good thing you asked me. I was just about to put my handcuffs on you so you couldn't get away. I got into headquarters early next day. I just finished calling Morgan to say good morning and make a date for that night. And the desk sergeant said that you wanted to see me. I went in and Reilly was with you.
1: Well, we got a couple of things on Payne, Mark. We wanted you in on them.
0: Sure. Dan, that was a nice job on Carlstrom.
3: Yeah, he was certainly a scared guy. You know, one thing about killers, they always make a break for it sooner or later.
0: Yeah, most of them do. What's doing on Payne, Knight?
1: I'll let Riley tell it. It's his story.
3: There's nothing much except I talked to a number of people who think they saw him. I got a couple of them outside.
1: Might as well bring them in, Riley.
3: Yeah, okay. Come on in, Gold.
4: Sure.
3: This is Captain Knight and Lieutenant Gold? Declan. Gold. Mr. Gold is a cab driver. He got out of bed to come down and help us.
4: Hey, sure, Chief. Anything to help you guys out.
3: Okay. Gold, tell him the story you told me.
4: Yeah, sure. Well, like I said, I picked up this fare downtown last night about 1 o'clock. Big guy with a bandage over one eye. He's carrying one of those soldier kit bags, you know? Wanted to go to the station, Grand Central. Was in a bad temper.
1: Now, take a look at these pictures. Oh, now, where did I put that other... Oh, here it is.
4: It might have been either one of these two. They look a little alike. Without the bandage, I couldn't swear which one.
1: Okay, thanks, Gold. If we need you later, we'll call on you.
4: Hey, sure, sure. Anytime, Chief. Anytime at all.
1: Well, pretty close. One of the two was a picture of Payne.
0: Who was the other one he thought looked like Payne?
1: An old newspaper picture of you, Mark.
0: Me?
1: Yeah. You didn't know I collected all your publicity, did you? It'd been funny if he just identified you.
0: Yeah. Yeah, very funny. Who's your other witness, Riley?
3: An old lady who lives in the house across the street from Payne's place. Will you come in now, Miss Meacham? Miss Meacham, this is Captain Knight.
1: How do you do, Miss Meacham?
5: How do you do?
3: This is Lieutenant Declan. Mrs. Meacham, Mark.
5: I've seen you, Lieutenant.
0: You have?
5: Oh, yes.
0: Oh, well, maybe it was when I was over to Payne's the other night, huh?
5: Oh, no, I didn't mean there. In the papers.
0: Oh.
5: Your picture's been in the papers a lot.
0: Yeah, I guess it has.
1: Mrs. Meacham, Detective Riley tells me that you saw several things the other night. Things that puzzled you.
5: They certainly did puzzle me, Captain.
1: You see quite a few things in the neighborhood, Mrs. Meacham?
5: Well, some say that's all I do. Well, I say when a body gets old like me, there ain't much left but looking.
1: Of course. Now, what did you see the other night, Mrs. Meacham?
5: Let's see. Oh, that was night before last. Well, like I told Mr. Riley, I couldn't sleep. So I was up late and I saw Mr. Payne and his girl go in. But I didn't see her come out.
1: You didn't see her come out?
5: I made tea. Might have missed her. I have to have my tea, you know. But I did see her go back in later.
1: How much later?
5: Oh, maybe half an hour, or maybe more. But before she came back, somebody else left.
0: Well, that must have been Payne.
5: Well, I don't rightly know. He was wearing a bandage and was carrying his kit bag, but he didn't wave to me.
1: Didn't wave to you?
5: Oh, Mr. Payne always waved to me when he went out. So it was mighty funny he didn't that time.
1: Well, maybe he just forgot. What happened after that?
5: No, sir, he never forgot to wave. Oh, well, anyway, about 20 minutes later, Mr. Payne's girl came back. She stayed just a little while and then went away.
1: That's very interesting, Mrs. Meacham. Is that all?
5: Of course it is. And that was a lot for a neighborhood where nothing ever happens.
1: Well, thank you very much, Mrs. Meacham. We'll call you if we need to talk to you again.
5: Well, I won't remember any more than I have.
1: Well, let's go, boys.
0: Where are we going?
1: I've been behind this desk so long, Mark, I'm getting calluses. I'm going over to Payne's room with you and Riley.
0: The room was as I remembered it, except there wasn't any body on the floor and the police technicians were there.
1: Now, let's see now. The old lady says she saw the girl come in twice, but never saw her go out. Any other way out of here, Riley?
3: Through the window.
1: Let's take a look. You men through with this window?
6: Yeah, all through, Captain. Found plenty of prints of some guy, probably this Payne. A few prints of a small man or a woman.
1: Let's look at this window.
0: I stood watching. They weren't going to find anything looking out of the window. Maybe they'd see the pry marks in the wood and find the sash weights were missing. But that wouldn't mean a thing. Suddenly, Riley let go of the window and...
1: Hey, watch it! It almost took my fingers off.
3: Yeah, I'm sorry. Hey, Al. The sash cords have been cut and the sash weights are missing.
1: So what? I see what you mean, Dan. The river's near here, isn't it?
3: That's what I was thinking.
1: Okay. We'll call the harbor patrol and see what we get.
0: So Riley had finally bulldogged into something. The walk down to the river was short. Shorter than the last time, it seemed. The police tug was stirring the mud of the river bottom with its grappling hook. When Payne's body finally came up, the dirty water cascaded from the blanket shroud and the sash weights dripped mud.
1: Well, that's that, boys. Payne didn't run away at all. Somebody killed him. I think we can wrap this one up fast.
0: How'd you figure that, Knight?
1: Well, it's easy, Mark. The girl had a fight with him. She's the only one seen going in the other night. Her prints are on the window. She probably killed him, dressed up in his clothes, made it look like he was leaving, then came back and dumped the body. It's the girl, all right.
0: But listen, this Taylor girl couldn't carry a big guy like that.
1: Couldn't she? She was in the ambulance service overseas, Mark, and carried soldiers around. Civilians aren't any heavier. I'm putting out a pickup on the girl.
0: Well, that's the way it was. I had an out, but it was the one out I didn't want. I didn't want the chair getting Morgan Taylor. Not when I wanted her. I'd have to fix it some way. I had to go home and think. Well, I hadn't been there long when... Morgan stood in the doorway, her eyes tired and frightened, her face white. She went past me without speaking and over to a chair. When she looked at me, I knew I was right. I had to find some way to save her.
2: Mark, I just heard. They want me for the murder of Ken.
0: I know, honey. Well, why did you come here?
2: Why? Why, because where else would I go, Mark?
0: But you're not forgetting that I'm a cop, too.
2: If you want to take me in, Mark, I'll understand.
0: I only want to take you one place, Morgan. And that's not headquarters. But I've got to take you in.
2: Whatever you say, Mark.
0: But I'll get you out, honey. You won't be in there long enough to remember even what...

0: After they booked her at headquarters, I went back to the apartment. I had to figure out some way to save her and myself. But first, I had to get rid of that kit bag. If she'd seen it, everything would have been ruined. Besides, it was stupid to leave it around. Then I had an idea. There was one way out. That was to write this report to you, Captain Knight, and get out of the country. Then, when she was freed, she could join me. She was worth running for. Only it wouldn't really be running. I was walking away. Well, that's that. So long, Captain Knight. I won't be seeing you. I picked up the kit bag with Payne's name on the side, went down the steps.
1: Hello, Mark.
0: Riley, what?
1: I think I got a lead on the girl, and I thought you'd want to be in on the kill.
0: But I got her, Dan. I just turned her in.
1: What? Where'd you find it? What's the bag?
0: Oh, nothing, Dan, nothing.
1: Kendall Payne. Mark.
0: Look, I found it.
1: Where?
0: In his apartment.
1: I was there yesterday, and we were all there today.
0: Look, what's the matter? You think I'm lying?
1: I don't know, Mark. Say, what time were you at Payne's the other night?
0: Look, Dan, I got something to do. Look, we'll talk about this case later, huh?
1: Wait a minute, Mark. That cab driver picked out your picture as well as Payne's. The old lady said she'd seen you. Maybe they knew what they were talking about.
0: Listen.
1: You weren't surprised when we found those sash weights gone, or even when you saw Payne's body dragged out of the river. Oh, there's nothing worse than a cop who's turned bad. Mark.
0: Get out of my way, Dan.
2: Hey, Mark, Mark.
0: I had to run. Everything had been crowding in all day. That cab driver, the old lady, the kit bag, and now Riley. Pushing in like a bulldog with his questions. I had to run and keep running. I had to get away before he could ask another question.
2: Mark, don't run, Mark. Don't!
1: You shouldn't have run, Mark. You know what happens when a guy runs.

0: Thank you, Ray Milland, for a splendid performance. Mr. Milland will return in just a moment.
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0: And now here again is Mr. Ray Milland.
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Suspense. The City That Was, written for Suspense by Richard Weil. When you need someone to do a specific type of job, you hire someone specially trained to do that job. After all, this is an age of specialization. But what you may not know is that right now, there are several hundred thousand men and women who have received special training and are searching for employment. Now, these folks, many of whom are veterans, have physical handicaps, which actually often makes them better able to fill specific jobs. Does that sound strange? Well, maybe so, but here's the explanation. These men and women, recognizing their shortcomings, have sought and received special rehabilitation and training in specific areas of work. They are highly skilled because they've been taught to make best use of the physical and mental abilities they possess. So if you're looking for help, contact your state employment service and ask about physically handicapped workers. Employing the physically handicapped is good business.

0: It is now 50 years since the first motion picture was made amidst the orange groves of a sleepy little California village called Hollywood, and a latter-day gold rush began. Hollywood quickly became a sprawling, brawling boomtown, and true to the tradition of the Western frontier, a tradition it helped to create and has fondly fostered, Hollywood lived violently. And not a few of its citizens died violently, with and sometimes without their boots on. The stakes were high, worldwide fame, an undreamt of fortune. And the passions that poured onto the silver screen sometimes spilled over into private lives with lethal results. In a moment, The City That Was, by Richard Wilde. 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
1: 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It was the era of Valentino and Mabel Normand and Wallace Reed, of Barbara Lamar and William Desmond Taylor and William S. Hart, and the great vamps, Nita Naldi, Pola Negri, Theda Bara. It was the era, too, of Anthony Kendall, matinee idol turned movie king, and his leading lady, Rina Schelfante, who used to be called the golden flame of the silver screen. You must remember them. And how they were tied up with the Korsakov killing? All the facts of that quo celebre were not told at the time, but they can be told now. And this is what really happened that rainy night in November, 35 years ago. Tony and Rena had finished a long day's shooting. It was nearly 7 o'clock when Tony tooled his big white Cunningham Roadster into the driveway of his Whitley Heights estate. He stopped the car under the arch of the entrance gate and was reaching for the electric control button when a masked figure with a gun stepped out from the darkness.
2: All right. Hold it right there. What is this?
3: It's the end of the line for you, big shot.
4: Oh, no.
3: Oh, yeah. Here's where your boyfriend gets what's coming to him.
4: Tony, it's Bart Malloy.
5: Now, that wasn't very smart to recognize me, Rena. Now, you go with him.
6: All right, Bart. Cut the melodrama. You're drunk. Now, go on home and sleep it off. I'll see you at the studio tomorrow.
5: There isn't going to be any tomorrow for you two. Because I'm going
6: Look out, Bart, behind you!
2: Let go of that gun, Bart. Let go.
3: Oh, you don't. I said I'd kill you.
2: No, I say. That's better.
6: Now, I'll just unload it so nobody can get hurt. Here. You can have it back now. Now, go on home and get some shut-eye. I'll see you in the morning.
5: So you can fire me in front of the whole crew?
6: How did you know we were going to fire?
5: Not we. You. I heard all about it an hour ago. Alec Benson didn't want to let me out. You're the one who cut my throat. So you might as well call the cops and do the complete job on me.
2: I have no intention of calling the cops.
5: Why not? That would make your day perfect.
2: Now look, Bart. Suppose we forget all about this, hmm? All three of us. Right, Rena?
7: Of course.
5: Gee, that's big of you. Both of you. Maybe someday I can pay you back.
2: Now go on home, Bart. You need sleep.
5: Sure, that's all I need. Just a little sleep. And thanks, Tony. Thanks for everything.
4: Tony.
2: Yes, darling.
4: Would you mind driving me straight on home?
2: Well, what about dinner?
4: Oh, I don't feel much like eating now. I just want to go home.
2: All right.
4: Tony, why did you put Barton on the picture in the first place?
2: He was on the skits. There wasn't a casting director in town who'd hire him.
4: You and your big heart. Don't you know that the surest way to make a man hate you is to do him a kindness?
2: Maybe. But he promised he'd go on the wagon.
4: So the first day, he showed up pink-eyed as a rabbit and chewing cloves to camouflage the smell of whiskey.
2: He's always chewed cloves as long as I've known him.
4: Sure he has. It's the trademark of an alcoholic. Tony, you know, he scares me.
2: Nah, don't be silly, darling. Bart may be lush, but he's not a murderer.
0: In just a moment, we will return for the second act of Suspense.
8: The people come in to me and they say, Otto, you were once a great chef. Because I am now selling meat in my butcher shop, one sometimes forgets I know lots about cooking meat, too. So I'll let you in on a little cooking secret of mine. French's Worcestershire sauce. Aha! Only French's Worcestershire has in it a collection of spices we Germans know accentuates the good flavor of meat. French's also has soy, anchovies, tamarinds. Ach, I could go on and on. What these ingredients do to everyday food... Mouth-watering. May I suggest you try this with pot roast? Add 1 tablespoon French's Worcestershire to each cup of gravy. Ach, would you believe the difference? With French's, you really spark up your meals. And people will say, my goodness, but you're a wonderful cook. Just as they used to say to me.

0: Of course Bart Malloy didn't take Tony's advice and go home. The evening was still young, and in his misery he needed company. So he headed for Henry's on Hollywood Boulevard. Everybody went to Henry's in those days. It was packed every night with actors, directors, writers, producers, come to see and be seen, and to partake of Henry's wonderful turkey sandwiches, his fabulous German pancakes, and his fragrant coffee. Malloy is downing cup after cup of it now, each one generously laced with whiskey from his hip flask. Also, he's airing his grievances to Fritz, the friendly waiter who knows him well.
1: So, I take a drink. One measly drink.
2: Yeah.
1: And he tosses me off the picture. He's a louse, that's what he is. Star-spangled louse.
3: And nine, Mr. Malloy. Das ist nicht so. Mr. Kendall's a fine gentleman. A real fine gentleman.
1: Yeah. Well, I'll tell you something, Fritz. I'm going to fix your fine gentleman's wagon for him if it's the last thing I ever do.
3: Oh, you shouldn't say such things, Mr. Malloy, especially such a time as this. Just so soon as he's finished his picture, he and Miss Alfante will be...
1: Yeah, I know. Maybe I ought to figure out a nice present for him, huh?
3: Ah, that sounds better, Mr. Malloy. You know something? I always thought Miss Alfante would marry that Russian director... what's his name?
1: Korsakov.
3: Oh, yeah, yeah.
1: Sergei Korsakov, yeah. Sure were crazy about each other until Tony came along. Fritz... You may not know it, but you just gave me a terrific idea.
0: Mark Malloy lost no time in putting his terrific idea into action. First, he telephoned the director, Sergei Korsakov, and made a date to drop by his apartment later that evening. Then he called Rainer Schalfante and employed his not inconsiderable talent as a mimic.
4: Hello,
5: this is Hollywood 2749.
4: Yes, it is.
5: May I speak, please, with Miss Schalfante? I'm Dr. von Kesselring, Dr. Friedrich von Kesselring.
4: This is Miss Schalfante, Doctor.
5: I am Mr. Korsakov's physician, Miss Schalfante. I have, I regret to say, some unhappy news for you.
4: Well, is something the matter with Sergei?
5: He has suffered a coronary occlusion.
4: Oh, no.
0: Malloy counted on the rainy streets and the fact that Rena had to come all the way in from Beverly Hills to give him the time he needed with Korsakov. 5 minutes later, he pulled up in front of the Russian director's house high in the Hollywood Hills. Well, not exactly in front of the house, for it perched 60 feet above the streets and was reached by a private elevator which opened on the sidewalk. Very futuristic, a Hollywood showplace at the time, this hideaway of the mad Russian. Malloy pushed the bell, the elevator door clicked open, and a moment later he stepped out of the cage into Sergei Korsakov's living room.
6: Hello, Sergei.
7: How are you, my friend? It's good to see you.
6: Good to see you. Is this a lousy night?
7: For me, it's perfect. I sit before the fire and I try to solve chess problems. You will have some tea? Over there is samovar.
6: Tea?
7: Also brandy, whiskey, vodka. Choose it for yourself.
6: Well, maybe just a little one. You know, to cut the fog.
7: Good. Now, sit down and tell me why you call me.
6: Well, Sergei, I need some advice.
7: Well, I will be glad to...
6: It's like this. I'm going to come out of this picture I'm on with quite a bit of dough. You told me you'd been buying real estate, remember?
7: But... I have quite a bit of property in Santa Monica.
6: Santa Monica? That's too far out. Like the San Fernando Valley. Can't tell me that people are ever going to go all the way out there. Hey, I thought you said you were going to be alone tonight.
7: I expect no one.
6: Maybe your luck is changing, huh, boy? Well, don't get up. I'll send the elevator back down. And I'll just slip out the service entrance.
7: But I assure you,
6: Bob... I know. Probably your maiden aunt just in from Vladivostok. Just the same, I'll go out the back way so as not to embarrass the lady.
7: You have it a dirty mind, my friend. I would suggest that you... Bart, what does it mean, the gun?
6: I guess you might say it means goodbye, Sergei.
0: Malloy moved fast now. He wiped his fingerprints from the smoking gun and from the whiskey glass. Then he dropped the gun to the floor and headed for the service entrance. He was gone when the elevator stopped and Rena walked into the living room to discover Sergei's bullet-riddled body sprawled on the floor. When the police arrived, summoned by a neighbor who heard the shooting, they found her there, gun in hand, kneeling over the body, sobbing over and over.
2: Who did it, Sergei? Who did it? Who did it?
0: In a moment, we'll return for the third act of Suspense.
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0: They allowed Rena Chalfante one phone call. Naturally, she called Tony Kendall. But there wasn't much he or his attorney could do for her, since there's no bail on a murder charge. So Tony went to the scene of the crime, and there he found that an old friend of his was in charge of the investigation, Sergeant Kay of Homicide.
1: I'm sorry, Tony, but it just don't look good for your girlfriend.
2: But Rena is no killer.
1: That's not for me to say. I can only go by the evidence I find, and... well, it all points to her.
2: But where's the motive? Rena had no motive.
1: She might have.
2: What do you mean?
1: Well, this is just a theory, of course.
2: All right, let's have it.
1: You may not like it, Tony.
2: I told you. Go ahead.
1: Well, she and Korsakoff were, well, they were pretty good friends before you came along, right?
2: Yeah.
1: So maybe he's still in love with her. Maybe he doesn't want her to marry you. Maybe he threatens to do something to stop the wedding.
2: I see. And maybe she shoots him.
1: Right.
2: Wrong. Marty, Rena is not a killer.
1: Maybe, but it looks like she did it.
2: You've been all over the place, I suppose.
1: Stem to stern. And everything strictly copacetic, except for a whiskey glass with no fingerprints on it.
2: A what?
1: This one right here. See? Somebody had a shot of bourbon out of it and then wiped off the prints.
2: Oh, wait a minute. Sergei didn't drink.
1: He didn't? Well, then maybe your girlfriend...
2: Here we go with that maybe routine again. Now, Marty, for your information, Rena isn't a drinker either. That samovar over there is more in her line.
1: Oh, so that's what you call that thing. What's it for?
2: For making tea. Russian style.
1: What's all this stuff in these little saucers?
2: Oh, lemon peel, cinnamon, rose petals, cloves. They put it in the tea.
1: All at once?
2: No. One at a time.
1: Oh. Well, then Korsakoff must have been a clove boy. We found a lot of them on the floor.
2: Cloves, hmm? And a whiskey glass.
1: Yeah. You got a theory?
2: Maybe I have.
1: What is it?
2: I'll let you know when I've proved it.
3: In just a moment, we will return for the concluding act of... Suspense.
4: You know, there are millions of motorists in this country. Most of them are careful, law-abiding drivers who are smart enough to know that it pays to be careful, but it takes only one careless act to cause a serious accident. So don't break the law of the road or the law of averages. Drive carefully, all the time. 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You'll both live longer. And here are a few pointers for safer driving. Pass the car ahead only when you're absolutely sure it's safe. 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At least one car length for every 10 miles per hour you're traveling. And at night, dim your bright lights when approaching another car. Now, by following these safety rules, you can help cut down on accidents.

0: Tony Kendall was in makeup and on the set at 8 o'clock the next morning. And the cameras were in place, and the lights were all set up for the climax scene of Passion Lost, the big fight scene. Alec Benson, the director, greeted Tony with the long face usually reserved for funerals.
1: Tony, I just heard about Rena. What a terror.
2: All right. Save your sympathy. She's innocent.
1: Oh, of course. But what's it going to do to our shooting schedule?
2: You're just chock full of compassion, aren't you?
1: Well, I mean...
3: How's the great man this morning?
2: Good morning, Bart.
3: Who's going to lower the boom? You or Alec?
1: Well, Bart,
2: I told you last night we'd forget all about it, Bart.
3: I thought you meant...
2: You're still on the picture, Bart.
1: But, Tony, I've already hired...
2: You heard me, Alec.
3: Tony, I don't know what to say.
2: Then save it. Let's get on with the fight scene.
1: Okay. Now, this has got to top any fight scene that's ever been photographed.
4: Sam! I can't hear myself think! All right, you guys, pull them handles!
1: Now, we've got to make this brawl in the spoilers look like a chorus boy's picnic. Now, I want...
4: Look where you're going, knucklehead! Don't trip over those cables!
1: Will you please knock it off, Sam? You make more noise than the hammers.
5: Sorry, Mr. Benson.
1: Now, let's get the suspense of the fight in Tolerable David, the brutality of Noah Beery and the Sea Wolf, the cruelty
2: Look,
1: of...
2: Look, Alec, why don't you let Bart and me sort of work it out by ourselves first?
1: Hmm?
2: Then we'll tell you how we see it, and if it's okay with you, we'll try a take.
1: Well, all right. Just call me when you're ready.
2: Fine. Come on, Bart. Let's block out the action. We begin here on the balcony when I find you coming out of Helena's room.
3: Yeah.
2: Now, you go for your gun, but before you can get it out from under your...
3: Tony.
2: Yes.
3: I want to thank you for keeping me on the pictures.
2: It's all right, Bart. Now, as I was saying, when you,
3: I want you to know how sorry I am about Rena.
2: Are you really? Are you really sorry?
3: I sure am. Rena's one of the greatest...
2: Then you'll be happy to know that she did not kill Korsakov.
3: No? Then, who did?
2: Why, you did, Malloy. You killed him.
3: What? You must be out of your mind. What would I want
2: you to... You killed him. And then you framed Rena. You did it for revenge. To get back at me.
3: You're talking like a maniac.
2: What about the clothes that dropped out of your pocket onto the... Of
3: course the cop had clothes, too. They were by the samovar.
2: That does it. You were there, Malloy, weren't you? And you killed him.
3: Try and prove it.
2: I won't have to prove it. You're going to admit it.
3: I am, huh?
2: That's right. I am going to beat the truth out of you right now.
3: Keep away from me, Kendall. Keep away,
2: I'm going to... I'm ready to face you.
4: Hey, Mr. Benson, look! We're all set!
1: Oh, for the love of... Wait a minute, Tony! Hold it, boys, until we can...
4: Stay holding it, Mr. Benson! Oh, wow! What a wallop! Sure looked real, didn't it?
1: Well, what are you standing there for? Let's get it on film. Lights! Larry! Paul! Stop cranking those cameras!
4: All right, you guys! You heard Mr. Benson! Lights! Cameras!
1: That's fine, boy. Slam his head against that pillar. Now, bring one up, Tony. Bring it up from your heels. That's the idea. A real playmaker.
3: You did it, didn't you, Malloy?
1: You killed
6: me. Get your hands up my throat. Can't breathe.
2: Now, tell me the truth, Malloy. Give it to me straight, or I will kill you right here and now.
1: Go a little easy on that strangle, Tony. The senses in Iowa may squawk about
2: Come
1: it.
2: Come on, Malloy. This is your last chance.
6: Yes, I did it.
1: All right, cut.
6: Save those lights.
1: Now, look, I realize I'm only the director around here. But even so, would you mind letting me in on...
2: Tell him, Malloy. Tell him or I'll...
3: I killed Korsakov.
2: All right. Call Marty Kay, will you? Tell him we've got his killer for him. You better have a couple of the boys keep an eye on Malloy until he gets here.
1: What are you going to do?
2: Me? I'm going over and get my girl out of the jailhouse.
0: A And there you have it, ladies and gentlemen, a story out of the Hollywood of the 20s, the city that was. As you know, Rena and Tony Kendall are still one of the film capital's happiest couples. As a matter of fact, I had tea with them last week. Rena served from a great brass samovar, and I had my choice of sugar and cream and rum, of course. And then there were little china bowls filled with slivers of lemon peel and dried rose petals and sticks of cinnamon. But do you know something strange? There weren't any clothes.

Suspense. You have been listening to The City That Was, written for Suspense by Richard Weil. In a moment, the names of our players and a word about next week's story of suspense. Americans want peace and world friendship. And one of the most effective ways to achieve this ideal is to form personal, international friendships. To people all over the world, the United States is a land of wonder. They want to know more about us, how we live, what our homes and schools are like, what we do in our leisure time. Well, these people are anxious to correspond with you to become international pen friends. You can enrich your life and make a new friend for yourself and your country by striking up a correspondence with someone overseas. So, if you're between 16 and 60, drop a note giving your name, address, age, and a few facts about yourself to Letters Abroad, 45 East 65th Street, New York, 21, New York. Enclose a self-address stamped envelope. And that address again is Letters Abroad, 45 East 65th Street, New York, 21, New York.

0: Heard in tonight's story were House Jameson as the narrator, Michael Caine as Bart Malloy, Martha Greenhouse as Rena, Bernard Grant as Kendall, and also included in the cast were Danny Occo, Sam Raskin, and George Petrie. Listen again next week when we return with The Green Lorelei by George Bamber. Another tale well calculated to keep you in
1: suspense.
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3: Suspense. And the producer of radio's outstanding theater of thrills, the master of mystery and adventure, William N. Robeson.
4: Hell hath no fury like a woman scorned. When that woman is a reigning movie star who has her contract canceled at the height of her career, the fury can indeed be lethal, as Miss June Lockhart proves in Shooting Star, which begins exactly 1 minute from now.
3: Miss June Lockhart as Gay Lansing in Shooting Star, a tale well calculated to keep you in suspense.
5: These contract players, Dave. Martin, Richards, Doc, Kentlem.
6: Richards?
5: Uh-huh.
6: But I thought you...
5: So were... I play Jane with him and he goes with my daughter. I don't do business that way.
6: Oh, I just meant I thought the boy was pretty good.
5: I can't use him. That's all, Dave.
6: Yeah.
7: Okay,
5: yes.
7: Judy.
5: Oh, Jeff. Now, see here, Jeff, I don't want to hear any more trouble about Dark Lady. If it's the day of my funeral, that picture starts rolling on the 17th. I know Laura Bevins is expensive, but get her for this picture. And bring the papers to my place in the desert. I'll sign them there. All right. Goodbye. Yes?
8: Mr. Benjamin, kind to see you, Mr. Zimmer.
5: Oh? Well, all right, send him in. Ms. Davis?
8: Yes, Mr. Zimmer?
5: Tell Haynes to bring my car around.
8: Yes, Mr. Zimmer.
9: Well, good afternoon, J.D.
5: Hello, Ben.
9: How's the arthritis?
5: Not so good.
9: It's too bad.
5: Going to the desert for the weekend.
9: That's the place. Break it out.
5: Yeah.
9: I wanted to talk to you about Gay Lansing, J.D. You ever thought about it? For Dark Lady?
5: Yeah. I've thought about it.
9: And?
5: She's not the type.
9: Not the type, listen, with an Italian haircut.
5: She can't act.
9: How would you know? Have you ever given her a chance?
5: Look, Benny, Gay's great in sequins and feathers. She's got the bill for it, even if she don't sing so good. But that ain't what the public wants these days. Now they want dames in sweatshirts and Levi's and no makeup. Dames like Laura Bevan. Don't ask me why. That's the way it is. But if I don't give them what they want, I ain't going to be in business very long.
9: Gay's got what it takes, Jay.
5: Then take it somewhere else.
9: Aren't you being a
5: bitch? Now, listen, Benny, you got no beef. You've had a piece of Gay from the beginning. 15%, they tell me, instead of the usual 10.
9: That's got nothing to do
5: with
9: it.
5: And who delivered her to you? Who told her you were the only agent for her? Who, huh?
9: You did, J.D.
5: Okay, now I'm telling you she's at the end of the line.
9: This is going to be rough on her. Yeah, and on me, too.
5: Listen, pal, I'll tell you what I'll do. I'll make it up to you, see? I'll deliver Laura Bevins.
9: Mickey Horowitz handles it.
5: He won't after I tell her you're going to handle it.
9: Well, it's awful nice of you, J.D. I still don't feel right about Gay.
5: Are you going soft or something? There ain't no room for sentiment in this business. You'll be taken care of. You'll get yours. So what do you got to worry about?

0: Did the print get a lily wrapped up there, did we?
1: Yay!
2: Oh, Ben, hello.
1: I got to talk to you, Jay.
2: Well, come on into my dressing room where I can sit down and take my shoes off. Oh, gosh, I've never been so tired. It's harder every time, Benny. Thank heavens this dance marathon's nearly over. And thank heavens this is my last musical.
1: Gay, I've just seen Zimmer.
2: Oh, Benny, what did he say about Dark Lady?
1: He said no, Gay.
2: No?
1: They're signing Laura Bevan.
2: Laura Bevan? Look, what kind of an agent are you?
1: I'm sorry, Gay, that's the way it is.
2: So my next picture will be another super multicolored musical mishmash.
1: Gay, they're not renewing.
2: They're not... What?
1: They're dropping your option.
2: But I... Oh, you must be kidding. Look, I've been with this studio since I was 16. Half my life. My picture's
1: out. J.D. thinks the musical cycle is over.
2: He thinks my cycle's over, is that it?
1: He didn't say that, Gay.
2: Just like that.
1: Look, ZSP isn't the only studio in Hollywood. This is... Just this morning, I was talking with Harry Westerfeld out at Modern Pictures. He says...
2: Look out. Give me my coat.
1: Where are you going?
2: Does it matter?
1: Now, Gay, take it easy. Look. You change and I'll drive you home. You'll feel better.
2: Feel? How would you know how I feel?
1: Gay, I'll figure something. I'll call J.D. at Palm Desert over the weekend.
2: Don't bother. I'll handle this myself.

0: Yeah?
1: Jerry?
0: Yeah. Hello, Iris.
1: I've been calling you all over. What are you doing at the desert?
0: Right now, I'm having a highball. In a couple of minutes, I'm going to take a sun bath.
1: But your brother and his wife are coming to dinner tonight.
0: Yeah. That's why I'm here.
1: Oh, Jerry. You could be a little more considerate. You could have let me know.
0: Listen, Iris, I stopped punching a time clock a long time ago.
1: I'm not checking up on you, honey. Only...
0: Only what?
1: Who's down there with you?
0: Nobody. I sent Haynes back with the car.
1: But who'll take care of you? Get your food.
0: I'll have my meal sent in.
1: Honey, are you angry with me?
0: No. I just don't want to be around when that leech of a brother of mine shows up. You know, I can't stand him.
1: I can't either, really. I'm just trying to be polite.
0: Okay, so be polite. And let me know when he and his wife check out.
1: I'd much rather be with you, Jerry.
0: Well, you know where I am.
1: Wouldn't you like that? Just the two of us this weekend, a sort of second honeymoon?
0: Yeah. Sounds great.
1: You don't seem very enthusiastic.
0: Oh, listen, honey, will you get off my back? I gotta get some sun before it's all gone.
1: All right, Jerry.
0: I'll talk to you later. Okay?
1: Okay, Jerry.
2: Hello, J.D.
0: Jay. What are you doing here?
2: I just drove down for a little conference.
0: Huh?
2: I understand you want to drop my contract.
0: Oh. Benny told you already, huh? I'm sorry about that, Gay, but the stockholders feel...
2: Now, I've heard that routine before. Well, you're not dropping me, J.D. You're drawing up a new contract for $3,000 a week. 7 years and no options. And you're giving me the lead in Dark Lady.
0: Now, look,
2: I want you to call the studio now and arrange it.
0: No, Gay, you're being ridiculous. After all, in today's market, it's the exhibitors...
2: I mean what I say, J.D.
0: Gay.
2: Quite a conversation piece, isn't it? So small, and the little pearl handle. But it shoots real bullets. I'd advise you to respect it.
0: But this isn't like you, Gay.
2: Perhaps you just don't know me very well. Go on, get on that phone, J.D., and be careful. Let's see how good an actor you are. Go on.
0: All right. Hello, operator. Get me Hollywood 62424. Now, you know how foolish you're being, Gay Wife. I even hint at the Screen Actors Guild what you're...
2: No, you can't scare me.
0: Legal department? Mr. Mitchell, please. Now, if I tell Owen to go ahead with this, legal is going to have a mess on their hands with Laura Bevan.
2: I couldn't care less.
0: Hello, Owen. This is J.D. I want you to draw up a new contract for Gay Lansing. For 7 years. That's what I said. 3,000 a week. No options.
2: The part. Put it in the contract.
0: She's to star in Dark Lady. Put that in the contract. Right. Well, you work it out.
2: Very good, J.D.
0: How far do you think you can go with this, Gay? Monday morning, I'll cancel that contract and you'll be blackballed by every studio in town.
2: No. Oh, no. Because now, J.D., I'm going to kill you.
0: Huh?
2: Yes. I'm going to kill you, but not right away. No, you don't deserve that. I can't let you die with your complacency unshaken, your smugness unbroken. Stay back.
0: Give me that... Oh, my arm. Oh, I think it's broken.
2: No, it isn't. It's just twisted. You have yourself to thank for that, J.D. You had an expert teach me judo, remember? For that whack musical? Go on, get up.
0: Jay, why don't you sit down and we'll talk this over?
2: You think I'm crazy, don't you?
0: No. I think you're tired.
2: I'm quite sane, J.D. I want you to understand that. Now, let me see. Last year, you used a folding wheelchair when your knee was bad. Where is it?
0: I don't know. The hall, maybe?
2: Well, we'll have a look, then. Go on, J.D. Walk. Open the door. Oh, here it is. All right. Open it up and wheel it out here. Now, sit down. Go ahead.
0: Now, look.
2: The belt off my jacket should do nicely. Now, this should hold you. And if I need you in another room, I can just wheel you there. And I won't have to keep the gun pointed. That's rude, I know. There. Are you comfortable?
0: Jay, this is a very poor joke.
2: Oh, I don't like to do this, J.D. I'm not a criminal.
0: I made a phone call. Your contract is being drawn up. Now, let's have a drink and...
2: You remember the first time you saw me?
0: You were in the chorus of one of Daly's reviews.
2: Not the chorus. I had a specialty. Even at first, I had a specialty. $40 a week. Oh, I thought I'd arrived. I was just 16.
0: And then Zimmer Productions signed you up at 10 times that figure.
2: And I made the Sunshine Girl. Do you remember how things were with ZSP in those days? The studio was bankrupt, but I saved you. Oh, they liked the Sunshine Girl. And little by little, I climbed to success with Zimmer Star Productions on my shoulders.
0: The favor worked both ways, Gay. How many girls attend premieres of their own picture before they're 17?
2: And did you know how I worked for those premieres and contracts? I've danced my heart out. I even risked my life for you.
0: You were never asked to do that.
2: And when you had the bright idea of a dance routine on a 30-foot globe, I did it. Oh, I still have nightmares about it. The lights in my eyes. I whirl. I smile. The music goes faster and faster. I look down. I fall. Oh, it was 8 months before I danced again.
0: Gay. You've always been our most reliable star.
2: Oh, I have, haven't I? No undue husbands, scandals, or temperament.
0: Why break your record?
2: You use me up and then throw me out. Well, you've done enough to me in my career. Tomorrow, you'll be the headline. An unfortunate accident.
0: Huh? What are you talking about?
2: You don't swim, do you? A villa in Palm Desert with a pool, a cottage at Carmel with a private beach, a ranch in Oregon with a private lake, but you don't swim, do you, J.D.?
0: You wouldn't.
2: No, not yet. Tonight I'm going to set a time.
0: Huh?
2: Say, 9 o'clock.
0: Uh-huh.
2: And that'll give you 3 hours and 40-odd minutes to think about it.
0: They'll arrest you. You'll go to jail.
2: Who's that?
0: I don't know.
2: I thought you weren't expecting anyone.
0: Well, I'm not.
2: Who is it, J.D.? Now, let's not play games.
0: Maybe it's the delivery boy. I ordered some liquor.
2: Well, I'll handle him.
0: How?
2: Oh, never mind. Now, look, I'm going to put you in the den and gag you. If I were you, J.D., I'd be very, very cooperative. It wouldn't bother me in the least to kill the delivery boy and then make it look as though you did it.
3: In a moment, we continue with Suspense. Now, we continue with Miss June Lockhart in Shooting Star, a tale well calculated to keep you in suspense.
2: Coming. Oh, hello.
4: Delivery for Mr. Zimmer. Bring him in?
2: Yes. Come in.
4: Where do you want this stuff?
2: Over here in the bar. You mind?
4: No.
2: It's, sort of hot for this late in the afternoon, isn't it? Could you use a drink?
4: Oh. Sure. Why not?
2: Scotch okay?
4: Yeah. It's fine. Say, I thought Mr. Zimmer was here alone this time.
2: He is, technically. I'm his secretary.
4: You don't say.
2: Mm-hmm. Here you are.
4: Oh, thanks. Oh, well, bottoms up.
2: Why not? You know, you're awfully cute.
4: I get around?
2: Yes, I'll bet you do. How'd you like to get around me?
4: Yeah. You gonna be here long?
2: Well, I...
4: What's that?
2: Nothing. Oh, it must be something in the refrigerator I'm defrosting. Maybe you'd better go now.
4: Go? Now?
2: Well, you better.
5: Oh, that's a quick switch. No. Okay. But I'll see you again, maybe?
2: Maybe.
5: Yeah. Huh? Goodbye. And, give my compliments to the old man.
2: Oh, I should be very angry with you, J.D., for knocking over that vase. I'll remember that at 9 o'clock. Meanwhile, we can take this gag off.
6: You witch. That delivery boy. You not only want to kill me, but my reputation as well.
2: Your reputation? Shall I tell you something about your reputation, J.D.? You're known as a heartless, grasping, slave-driving tyrant.
6: That's rubbish. I'm a hard-working man who got ahead by his own effort.
2: Have you? All by yourself? How about that brother of yours who lent you $400 to get started? A rather small-time brother you don't even talk to now. I happen to know one of the reasons you're here this minute is because he and his family are visiting at your house in Beverly Hills, and you don't want to see him.
6: Why should I? I've paid that leech back 100 times.
2: And then there was the time you took your own partner's wife away from him.
6: He was making her life miserable.
2: And what are you making it? You left her alone on your honeymoon, and she's hardly seen you since.
6: That's not true. I'm a busy man, but I'm a family man. And I won't have you trying...
2: You won't be considered a family man after the publicity you're going to get. Producer dies in love nest killing. But then you always taught me any publicity is good publicity.
6: Oh.
2: Even when Eric Allen eloped with someone else on the eve of our wedding, you had the publicity department make a front page ball of my broken heart.
6: But, Gay, you can't keep down a story like that.
2: You could have tried. You could have tried.
6: All right, Gay, look, let's say you win. Let's say I've made mistakes. But I can always do better. Now, right now I'm tired and hungry and if you'll just untie me, I'll agree to forget all about tonight. What do you say? What do you
2: say? And have you go to the police the moment you're free? Oh, no.
6: I won't. You have my word. Look, I'll put it in writing.
2: Well, I'll think it over. I'll let you know at 9 o'clock. But you do have a point, J.D.
6: Of course.
2: About being hungry, that is. I am too. Starved.
6: We'll have some dinner sent over from the hotel.
2: Ah, let's not. No, they'd send a waiter. And I hate crowds, don't you? Let's see if your larder is as well stocked as your bar. If you'll join me.

0: Anyone would know you were a member of the Gourmet Society, J.D. Cornish game hens, hearts of palm, and brandied peaches. It's quite a snack. And it's only 7:24. You have plenty of time to enjoy it. Shall I untie you so you can eat?
1: Certainly, I'm not hungry.
0: Oh, but you must eat something.
1: Gay, you were going to consider my offer.
0: Oh, yes. Oh, but I wouldn't count on it, J.D. I'm afraid it's a little too late for mercy. Coffee?
1: No.
0: Well, let me slice you some of this Gruyere. What's that?
1: What's what?
0: Well, there's a car turning in. Who do you know who drives a pale blue cab convertible?
1: My wife. It's Iris.
0: So?
1: She must have driven down. And Iris knows you, Gay. You might as well give up the game right now.
0: Oh, not necessarily. Twilight. It's dim, dark in the front room.
1: What are you going to do?
0: First, gag you. Again.
1: Don't you lay a finger on my wife. Don't you touch her. I swear, Gay, I'll...
0: Now, wipe off my lipstick and I'll take this broom with me. Yes, Mum?
2: Oh, hello. Who are you?
0: Your maid, Mum, from the hotel. Mr. Zimmer, he wanted some cleaning up done.
2: Oh, I see. I'm Mrs. Zimmer. I forgot my key. Where is Mr. Zimmer?
0: Out.
2: Out?
0: To dinner.
2: But I thought... Where was he going, did he say?
0: Oh, I wouldn't be knowing. Oh, some club somewhere.
2: The Palm Club? Tennis Club?
0: Oh, that might be it. No, this is the tennis club.
2: Oh, well, I'll drive over and join him. After a drink of water, that drive through the desert is simply parched.
0: Wait, I'll get it for you, Mum.
2: I know, don't bother. I'll just run out to the kitchen.
0: Oh, well, I was that worried I was about his going out. Him with the mark of the grave on him.
2: The mark of the... What are you talking about?
0: Him with a shadow in his eyes and the pain not 10 minutes gone from his heart. And will he get to bed and let me bring him something? Who, not him? A telephone call and whoop, off he goes.
2: Are you trying to tell me my husband had a heart attack?
0: It was just a slight one.
2: When did this happen?
0: Why, not 10 minutes after I got here, Mum. Oh, I knew it this morning. I was born with a call, and I had the feeling. The minute I opened my eyes, I says, there'll be trouble this day. I says...
2: Oh, do be quiet. I better get over there. Just leave the latch off the door. We won't be late.
0: Hoping you're not too late, Mum. Goodbye.

0: Well, J.D., you can talk again now.
1: What have you done to my wife?
0: She's gone.
1: Where is she?
0: I sent her into town to search for you. She thinks I'm the maid. And she thinks I'm a little odd.
1: The maid?
0: Why, with a napkin round my head and my lipstick wiped off. You know, lipstick makes a remarkable difference to a woman.
1: She'll be back. When she can't find me, she'll be back.
0: Not in your lifetime, J.D. Shall we go into the living room? Allow me. The kitchen clock must have been a little slow. 9:22. 22 minutes, J.D. Want anything special to pass the time?
1: Jay, No. Nothing.
0: No? No entertainment, J.D.? And how about a little music on the radio, And then I'll sit down. We shall have 21 minutes to wait. I'm really very tired. Odd how much planning a murder takes out of one.

0: more knot. Just one. 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There. Get me the police. Quickly.
1: Too late. Put down that phone. You thought I was asleep, but I wasn't. You might say that I was acting. It's 9 o'clock, J.D.
0: No.
1: Get up and walk towards the pool.
0: Jay.
1: Now, don't make me shoot you here. Get out of that chair.
0: Jay, please. Listen to me. Jay, I've been wrong, but I'll make it up to you. You can have anything. Money, parts, anything, Jay. Don't. Not my life. Don't take my life. I beg you. I beg you. Don't.
1: All right, J.D. The audition's over. It was rather drastic, perhaps. And I'm sorry, but it was the only way I knew.
0: Jay?
1: Just an act. It was all an act, J.D. The threat.
0: An act?
1: The pathos. The madness. Even the sexy scene with the delivery boy. After all, I had to prove to you that I could be something more than a song and dance girl. You think about it, J.D., while I see who's at the door. Maybe it's Iris back again. Why, Friedel, my favorite director, and Benny.
2: Hello, Jade.
3: Say, what is all this? I was all set with Laura Bevan for Dark Lady when I got word you were to do it. I came down to corner J.D. and find out what goes.
1: Well, he's right in there. You can ask him.
3: Yeah. Well, good evening, J.D. What's this?
4: Wait a minute. What's the matter with him? He's unconscious.
1: Unconscious? But he was all right a minute ago.
4: I'll get some brandy.
3: Don't bother.
4: He's dead.
5: Dead?
1: But he can't be. He can't. J.D.
4: Look at the expression on his face.
3: Yeah. He looks scared. Scared to death.

in which Miss June Lockhart starred in William N. Robeson's production of Shooting Star by Ruth Bourne. Listen. Listen again next week when we return with Jeff Chandler and another tale well calculated to keep you in suspense. Supporting Miss Lockhart in Shooting Star were Ellen Morgan, Joe DeSantis, Shepard Menken, Dick Crenna, and Hans Conried.

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0: Yes, right now a glassful would be very pleasant, as Roma Wines bring you Mr. Lee Bowman in a remarkable tale of...
1: Suspense!
2: She was very good to look at, which is why I waited till I was 25 and met her. Here's how she went. First, a lot of gold all beaten up into a froth and poured over her head and allowed to set there in crinkly little curls. Blue eyes and a mouth with real lines. And in addition, well, she had everything just about right. And believe me, I was going to throw away the sales slip and not return the merchandise once it got to my house. That's why I nearly went nuts every evening waiting for her to come out of the building where she worked. She was always the last one out, and this particular evening she was later than usual. It got dark. The streetlights came on. And the rush hour was over before she put in an appearance.
3: Kenny? Oh, gee, Kenny, I'm sorry. You've been waiting long?
2: Oh, no. I just nearly got run in for picketing the place, that's all.
3: Well, I hurried all I could. Please don't be mad at me, Kenny.
2: Well, I'm not mad at you. The slave driver you work for. Why do you always have to be the last one out?
3: Oh, it's only for another week.
2: Yeah. Come on, let's go.
3: I got to deliver this package on the way home. For his nib.
2: But you're not going home. We're going to Philharmonic. Thursday, remember?
3: Oh, it won't take any time at all, honey. It's just around the corner. 415 Martine Street.
2: Okay. That guy nerves me up, making you play messenger girl after hours.
3: Oh, let's don't talk about Mr. Heston. Let's talk about us. Been counting the days?
2: All day. 13 left.
3: And a half. Don't forget the half if it's to be a noon wedding.
2: Why all the fuss about the half?
3: Oh, I don't like 13 by itself. I'll be glad when it's tomorrow and only 12 days left.
2: See, you're cute. The more I know you, the cuter you get.
3: I bet you won't say that a year from now. You'll be calling me your old lady then.
2: You'll always be Steffi to me. Just Steffi.
3: Not even Stephanie?
2: No, too sophisticated, too foreign sounding. Steffi, that's you. Hey, what number are you supposed to deliver that package to?
3: 415. This must be it.
2: What a dump. Your boss have many customers in dumps like this?
3: I don't know. Hold a match for me, will you, Kenny? I can't see the name.
2: There, that's better?
3: Yeah, uh-huh. But I still don't see...
2: What was the name?
3: Muller, apartment 4B. Here it is. Name card's fallen out of the slit and gotten lost. No wonder I couldn't find it.
2: Maybe they're not home.
3: Well, I'll ring it again. There it is.
2: I don't like those automatic door latches. You never know who's up there.
3: Oh, don't be silly. Wait here, honey. I won't take a minute.
2: I never timed a cigarette. I suppose they take around 5 minutes. This one seemed to take longer, but then look who I was waiting for. I punched it out with my foot and lit another. I thought, won't take a minute. Yeah, I might have known it. I thought, what's she doing, staying to tea up there? Counted my change just to give myself something to do. I took off my hat and looked it over like I'd never seen it before. 5 cigarettes later, she still hadn't come back. Things happened. Nothing much. Little things that were to last so long. A stout lady in a ratty-looking fur coat came in holding some candy in one hand and a little boy by the other.
4: I want a Hershey bar! I want a Hershey bar!
5: Oh, you shut up or I'll smack you good.
4: Now, Dwighty, I don't want to hear another word. If you don't hush up,
2: After they'd gone, more waiting started in. I commenced tracing patterns with my feet. Circles, diagonals, Maltese crosses. Finally, I got fed up. I stepped over to the bell panel, picked out 4B, and nearly sent the button through to the other side of the wall. I could hear it ringing away off somewhere. Quiet house. Too quiet. I leaned on the bell till my thumb joint got all white down to my wrist. And something did happen. I heard the door of the automatic elevator open. I waited, nonchalant-like, filing my fingernails. I thought I'd play a little hurt when she arrived. I could see it was her, all right, walking toward me. She opened the door and then walked past me like she never saw me before. I let her go on, figured she'd turn around by the time she got to the door. But no... Steffi! Hey, Steffi, wait! Steffi! Hey, Steffi, what's the big idea?
6: I beg your pardon.
2: Oh, I thought you were... I mean, you're dressed just like...
6: I would advise you to be sure to whom you are talking before you go to grab a strange girl by the coat.
2: Oh, no kidding. You look a lot like her, even the clothes. That little tam and the red shoes.
6: Really, I don't find this amusing.
2: Okay, sister, pardon me for living.
6: Next time, make sure it's one of the girls that live here.
2: It was a shock. I didn't like the looks of the place from the beginning. Up to then, I was just sore. Now I began to get scared. Maybe there's some guy up there trying to get funny with her, I thought. I better get up there fast and find out what this is. So I laid my hand flat over all the bells in the place so somebody'd open up. Now open up in there. Open up or I'll bust the door down. Do you hear me? Steffi, are you in there, honey? Baby, why don't you say something?
7: What's this?
2: Oh, that's what I want to know. Who are you?
7: Building superintendent.
2: You got a pass key to this flat?
7: I have. What do you want in there?
2: My girl. She took a package up. I've been waiting for her downstairs. I don't know how long. She never came down again. Now they won't answer the bell.
7: No, wait a minute, young fella. She couldn't be in this flat.
2: Oh, don't try to tell me.
7: Hey, don't you try to tell me. I say she couldn't be.
2: Why?
7: I'll show you why.
2: Hey.
7: Now, you see why?
2: It's empty.
7: Empty.
2: Nobody lives here. But there was someone here a while ago. She rang the bell and they let her in.
7: Mister, this place ain't been rented for 6 months.
2: Listen, she came in here, I tell you.
7: Yeah. Maybe you and the little girl had a quarrel, eh? Maybe she figured to play a little joke on you. Give you the slip.
2: We never had any quarrel. We're getting married.
7: Why don't you go to her place? You'll probably find her there.
2: Well, she didn't come out again, I tell you. I was there at the door the whole time. What about the back way? Is there a back way out?
7: Not a back way. There's a delivery entrance, but that goes right past my quarters. Nobody went out that way.
2: Muller. The name was Muller. Well, if he doesn't live in 4B, where does he live?
7: Muller. We never had anyone with that name in the whole 12 years I've been working here.

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1: Between the acts of Suspense, this is Truman Bradley for Roma Wines. 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
0: And now Roma Wines bring back to our Hollywood soundstage Lee Bowman as Kenny in Cornell Woolrich's story of a vanishing lady, I Won't Take a Minute. A play well calculated to keep you in suspense.
2: The cop on the beat was a nice guy. He rang every bell in every flat of the building and questioned the occupants. No one had heard anything. No one had seen her. Finally, a single plainclothes man was dropped off at the door. Lieutenant Gilman. He kept calling me Bud. He looked around the empty flat. Then he looked at me.
3: But there's nothing to show that this girl or anyone else came in here.
2: I tell you, she rang the bell of this flat and someone released the door catch for her from up here.
3: All right. Assuming she got in here, how'd she get out?
2: I don't know. Maybe the fire escape.
3: Look at those windows. Look at the dust on these frames. A person can't move in a place like this without it showing.
2: Listen, don't do this to me, will you? You make it sound like she didn't come here with me at all.
3: That's what it does sound like, Bud.
2: Look, I was taking her to the concert tonight. We go every Thursday. Here's our ticket.
3: I think we better build this thing from the ground up and see what we've got. Now, what's this girl's name?
2: Stephanie. Stephanie Riska.
3: Address?
2: 120 Farragut.
3: Uh-huh. What's she look like?
2: Well, she comes up to about here next to me. Blonde, little curls close to her head, blue eyes. I'm no good at description.
3: Don't let it get you, Bud.
2: I'm not scared because she's gone. I'm scared because she's gone in such a crazy way. I can't get a grip on it.
3: Now, you say you met her at 6:15 outside the Bailey Goodwin building with a package to be delivered here. Who'd she work for?
2: A press clipping service. The Green Star, it's called. It's operated by a guy named Hessen.
3: Big outfit?
2: Just him and a secretary and an office boy. She was getting 22 a week.
3: All right, Bud. You've given me something definite. We'll do some checking. But first of all, we go back to the place she worked. What a telephone booth.
2: She told me the place was small, but I never figured on this. Not even a window.
3: All right. Let's have a look. Desk. Filing cabinet. Yeah, clippings. Well, so far, your story checks. Except for one thing.
2: What's that?
3: There's no file for anyone named Muller.
2: Oh.
3: This must be her desk.
2: Yeah.
3: She is. Blue clips. Not much of a personal touch here. Not even a hair.
2: Find something?
3: Nothing special.
2: Oh, you found something there. I saw you drop it in an envelope and stick it in your pocket.
3: Listen, Bud, who's running this investigation? You or me?
2: Sorry. You, I guess.
3: Okay, let's keep it that way.
2: Our next stop was one of those bungalow-type places in the outskirts. That was where Hessen lived, the guy she worked for.
4: Oh, good evening.
3: Good evening. You, Mr. Hessen?
4: That's right.
3: I'm from police headquarters. May I come in?
4: Certainly. Won't you sit down, gentlemen?
3: We won't take up much of your time, sir. First of all, do you know anyone named Muller at 415 Martine Street?
4: No, I don't know anyone by that name. I think we have a Miller, a Mrs. Elsie Miller on our list, who divorces and marries quite frequently. Will that do? She owes us $29.
3: You didn't send a package over to Muller, apartment 4B, 415 Martine Street at 6:15 this evening?
4: No, I'm sure I didn't. But wait a minute. It's easy enough to confirm that. Oh, Stephanie.
3: Steffi.
5: Did you call me, Mr. Hackman?
4: Yes, my dear. Oh, this is my assistant, gentleman, Miss Stephanie Riska.
6: That isn't Steffi. She's calling somebody else by her name.
4: My dear young man.
5: I don't understand.
6: She came out of that building while I was waiting. I spoke to her.
3: We'll discuss that later. Now then, miss, how long have you been working for Mr. Hessen?
5: Since October of last year. About 8 months now.
3: And your name is Stephanie Riska?
5: Why, yes, of course.
3: Have you any identification on you?
5: I don't know. Maybe there is something here in my handbag.
3: You mind if I look?
4: It's all right, my dear. He's from the police.
5: Oh. Oh, well, in that case.
3: Thank you.
6: Listen, I don't know what these two are trying to pull, but she's not Steffi. You've got to believe me. She came out of that building dressed like Steffi. The way Steffi was dressed when she went in.
3: Stop that, will you? Thank you, Miss Riska. I'm sorry to inconvenience you.
5: It's quite all right.
3: I noticed you had quite a supply of chewing gum there. That's hard to get these days.
5: I make a hobby of it. Have some?
3: Oh, thanks. My mouth's kind of dry. Well, Mr. Hester...
4: Oh, it's quite all right. I don't know what this young man has got himself mixed up in, but if we were able to help...
3: Oh, you did help a lot, sir. Oh. Come along, bud. I've got some more checking to do. This time, it's on you. Okay, bud, now stop talking. Spill it. What's your pitch?
6: I told you the truth. That girl wasn't Steffi. I never saw her before.
3: Was the man Hessen?
6: Oh, he looked just like him.
3: This girl of yours, what kind of gum did she chew?
6: She didn't chew gum. She hated it.
3: You asked me what it was I picked up back there in the office. Well, here's what it was. A wad of gum stuck under the edge of the desk. That girl back there at Hessen's place belongs in that office, bud. She had a letter addressed to herself in that handbag and her initials on the outside of it. It wasn't a new one and it wasn't fake. What's your racket, bud? Are you a pushover for mental observation? Or did you do something to some little blonde, blue-eyed number, and are you trying to pass the buck before we even found out about it?
6: I don't know. Maybe I am nuts. Things like this... Well, things like this just don't happen. They can't. One minute she walks into a building...
3: You haven't produced a single personnel even in long that actually laid eye on this girl of yours. Where's her folks? Where'd she come from?
6: Wisconsin, I think. Her folks are all dead.
3: I thought so. Well, I'll give you one more spin for your money, bud. You stand or fall by the place you say she lived. Have you been there?
6: Yes.
3: Could you describe it?
6: Okay. Sticking in the mirror of the dresser, she's got a litho of the Holy Mother. On the radiator, she's got a rag doll that I won for at Coney Island. On a little shelf against the wall, she's got a gas ring with a tube running up to the jet. From the light fixture to the jet, there's a string attached. And she'll have stockings hanging there to dry. Are you listening?
3: Yeah, go on.
6: Will you remember those things?
3: Yeah, but we'll see. Now listen, bud, get this straight. I don't want one word out of you the whole time we're here, you hear?
6: I won't say a word, so help me.
7: Yes?
3: You got a girl named Stephanie Riska living here?
7: Second floor front. She ain't home now.
3: I'm from the police. I think you better let us in.
7: Oh, well, certainly.
3: Let's see her room, please.
7: Yes, follow me. She's a nice, clean roomer. I'd hate to lose her. I hope she's not in any trouble.
3: No trouble.
6: Now, Gilman, right over there. Hey, it's changed. They've changed it all around.
3: Shut up. Has she always had it fixed this way, ma'am?
7: Well, since the first day she's here, only one thing I got to complain about.
3: Mm.
7: There it is again, chewing gum. She leaves it all over.
3: Let's see that. I thought so. Exhibit C, bud. Same as the other two. She belongs in that office and she belongs in this room.
7: Oh. Look out. You better hold your friend.
3: Let him hold. This isn't anything to the falls. He's going to be taken 5 or 10 minutes from now.
7: What'd he do? Murder her?
3: Not her, but I've got a good hunch he murdered someone and picked the wrong number and name out of a hat.
6: I didn't hear any more they said while we were going down the stairs. The light bulbs in the place were doing funny things, turning red, spinning around in spirals. I was still on my feet, but not so as you'd notice it. The spinning didn't stop till we got to the foot of the stairs. The thing that stopped it was an umbrella stand beside the front door. It had a knotty walking stick jutting up out of it. I grabbed it in my free hand as he walked me past it.
7: Watch out, Lieutenant. He's going to...
3: Hey, you! Yeah.
6: I didn't stop to investigate whether I'd killed him or only knocked him out. I was a block down the street before the landlady could open her mouth to scream. I made for the Martin Street flat. That was instinctive. The place I'd last seen her, calling me back. When I got there, I ganged up on the janitor's bell and waited 1,000 years.
8: Oh, it's you again. What is it? Didn't you find her yet? What happened to that detective fellow that was with you?
6: He sent me back to take another look. You don't have to come up. Just give me the pass key.
8: All right, son. Come on in.
6: My head was still spinning when I let myself in at the door of apartment 4B. I don't know what I was looking for. Some clue, I guess. Some magic clue that would pop up and give her back to me. I tested the walls for secret panels. What a laugh, and a 50 buck a month flat. I dug out plaster with my bare nails, cased the cracks between the floorboards. I'd been there about 10 minutes when I heard steps coming up the hall. I held my breath.
3: All right, Sonny. Come out of there with your hands up or I come in too.
6: Give me a minute, please. 1 minute. Maybe I'll find it.
3: Find what?
6: Please, 1 minute.
3: If you want out of there by the time I count 10, I commit you. Can you hear me?
6: Yeah. Yeah, I hear you.
3: 1, 2, 3.
6: I didn't stop to think. I crossed the room and threw open the window. The one that opened on the fire escape. Down looked too far, so I started climbing.
3: Hey! Hey! Get out of there, you! I'll break every bone in your body. You won't live to get into headquarters.
6: I didn't yell back at him. I was saving my breath.
3: Come on, after him. Keep that light on him.
6: On the roof, I took a quick look both directions. There was about a yard-high partition wall dividing it from the next roof over. But before I could get it...
3: Hold
6: the fire!
3: Hold the fire! He won't make it! Oh. Keep that light focused on his eyes. He may be fainting.
6: I think I busted my leg.
3: Yeah? Well, let's see. Now, just bark your shin a little. Oh, wait till I finish with you, wise guy.
6: Oh, what are you waiting for? Go ahead. You promised me a beating. Go ahead.
3: Don't you worry. Hey, where did that come from?
6: What?
3: That package there beside you.
6: Package? Package. That's it. The package you took inside with her.
3: Hold that light steady.
6: What's in it?
3: There.
6: What is it?
3: Newspapers. Newspapers. It's a dummy.
6: Look, those papers, they've had stuff clipped out of them. That proves they came from Hessen's clipping agency. Well, doesn't it?
3: Someone did bring a package here tonight. Oh, what a sap I've been. I kept thinking about that room. She was never in that room. I was right about that. They must have grabbed her in the hall and taken her straight up here to the roof through the skylight.
6: But why?
3: I don't know. Maybe that steel-plated landlady knows, and if she does, she's going to talk and talk fast. All right, Grandma, come on, spill it.
7: You can't scare me. I've got bigger men than you on my side.
6: What do you mean, your side?
7: You should like to know. All I have to do is make one telephone call. I have the number right here.
3: Let's see that number.
7: Take it. Call it yourself.
6: Who gave you that number?
7: Ask me no questions. I'll tell you no lies.
3: Who gave you this number?
7: The FBI man who was here. Now you know who I'm working for. Go ahead. Call the number.
3: Oh, I get it. Tell me, Grandma. What did this FBI man look like? All right, I'll tell you. All you have to do is say yes or no. The guy's about my height. Bald. Wears pinch glasses, right?
7: Many.
3: He got you to work with him so this woman he described as one of his agents could step into the identity of this Stephanie Risker, right?
7: You seem to know all about it.
3: I know more than that. He wasn't an FBI man, and the girl who took Stephanie Risker's place was not a federal agent.
7: Well, then who was he?
3: I'm not sure, Grandma, but I've got a hunch. Calhoun!
9: Joe!
3: Calhoun, get out to Hessen's place, Myrtle Avenue, fast, and keep it spotted until we get there.
6: Gilman! Gilman! Do you think she's all right?
3: I don't know. Keep your fingers crossed, Bud, and pray. Where are they? I told them to keep this house covered.
6: Gone. Nobody here.
3: Yeah, yeah. Hey, douse it. Stand back against the wall. Somebody's coming.
9: Gentlemen, you in here?
3: Calhoun, what's the big idea? I told you to keep this place spotted. Now they're gone.
10: I tailed them. They piled into a car, locked up the house, and left.
3: Where to?
10: Pier 7, North River. They got in some kind of a fuzzy tramp steamer, and it shoved off in less than a quarter of an hour. I tried to reach
3: her. Was the other girl with them?
10: No, two men and a stringy blonde they call Alger. That's all.
6: Too late. We're too late.
3: We can pull them off at quarantine. I'll make them talk. Come on, let's get out of here and get some fresh air.
10: Thanks, don't it?
6: Yeah, smells like they'd had the place fumigated or something. Hey.
3: What's the matter?
6: That smell. That's gasoline.
3: Gasoline?
6: I hear something. A clock.
3: The basement. Come on. Yeah. Yeah, she's down here all right. Go back upstairs, bud. I'll bring her up.
6: Tell me now. Don't wait till you get her.
3: Yeah, she's alive. Come on, get her out of here. Don't you hear that ticking?
10: I better wet that bomb down.
3: Come back here, Calhoun. You'll never make

0: Yes, he'll be around a second or two.
1: How's Calhoun?
0: Burned pretty bad. It was an incendiary.
2: Oh, Kenny.
1: Oh, baby, it's okay.
0: Sure. Everything's okay now, Steffi.
2: Who are you?
1: This is Lieutenant Gilman. We owe a lot to him, Steffi.
2: Thanks, Lieutenant Gilman.
0: I'm just a dumb flatfoot, Steffi. And I had to be conked over the head before I got wise to what was going on. Even then, I didn't figure it right. I figured Hessen and his pals were a bunch of spies or something.
1: Well, weren't they?
0: Well, Hessen became an American citizen in 1929, and up to now, his record's absolutely clean.
2: Oh, I'm glad of that. I'd hate to be working for a spy.
1: But I don't get it. Why did they want Steffi out of the way?
0: That was Olga's doing, the girl who was impersonating you, Steffi. You see, she's Hessen's sister. She's a fugitive from a couple of war crimes and figured the least her brother could do for her was to furnish her with a nice, clean nationality. Their original plan was to bump Steffi off in that empty flat and leave her there without anything to identify her. Only they figured on her coming there alone. There was no time to work out a plan on the spot, so they scrambled over the roof, taking Steffi with them.
3: Hey, Gilman, we're doing headquarters. You coming?
0: Yeah, run away. Well, I gotta go, kid.
1: Thanks, Gilman. Thanks for everything.
0: I'm glad to help you out. Hey, another thing, bud, you weren't lying about. She is pretty.
1: No hard feelings? I mean, about me hitting you over the head?
0: Oh, say, I almost forgot. Something I meant to give you before we say goodnight.
1: Oh, you've done enough.
0: That's what you think.
1: It was a while before I knew what hit me. It felt like a cement mixer. When my head cleared, Steffi and I had changed roles. She was the one bending over me.
2: Andy said to tell you no hard feelings, but when anyone socks Dick Gilman with a walking stick, they get socked back, even if they're the best of friends.
1: He said that, did he?
2: Does it still hurt?
1: I'm still seeing stars.
2: Oh, gee, Kenny, I'm sorry.
1: I don't care. I'm seeing you, too.
2: Listen, it's midnight.
1: Yeah. Only 12 days to the wedding now, baby. We've licked the 13th.
4: 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Lee Bowman appeared through the courtesy of Columbia Pictures and will soon be seen co-starring with Rosalind Russell in their production, She Wouldn't Say Yes. Next Thursday, same time, Roma Wines will bring you Mr. Robert Taylor as star of Suspense, radio's outstanding theater of thrills.
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3: This is the man in black, here for the Roma Wine Company of Fresno, California, to introduce this weekly half hour of suspense. Tonight from Hollywood, Roma Wines bring you Miss Michelle Morgan, Mr. Philip Dawn, and Mr. George Koulouris in a suspense play dealing with a painting of a beautiful woman, and with a lover, and a husband, and with an assassination for which only the death of one of these three could atone. And so with Portrait Without a Face, and with the performances of Michelle Morgan as Colette, of Philip Dawn as the artist Paul Degel, and of George Koulouris as Charles Gaveau, we again hope to keep you in suspense. It was just twilight as she came out of the cathedral on Fifth Avenue and stood for a moment on the north steps. She looked across 51st Street at the discreet gray building with the discreet bronze sign saying Fernet Gallery of Modern Art. A richly dressed couple came out of the gallery, and the doorman called a taxi. Surely it was safe now. The crowds must be gone. She hurried across the street.
6: Good evening. The gallery's still open for a few minutes, isn't it?
7: Well, I'm sorry, miss. It's just closing up now.
6: Oh, you can't be. I've come all the way from Boston, and I...
7: Well, I'm sorry, miss. We're half an hour past closing now. We open again at 11 tomorrow.
6: 11? But I can't possibly wait over... Do you think $5 would...
7: No, miss.
6: I could even go as high as 10.
7: No, miss.
6: I could even go as high
7: no,
6: as...
7: No, miss.
6: Oh, but there's a picture on exhibit that I must see. I'd stay only a moment. I must see it, really. It's called...
7: I know, miss. It's called Portrait Without a Face. Half of New York was in to see it today, and the other half will be in tomorrow. And if you'll excuse me now...
6: Wait a moment, please. Have you seen the picture?
7: Me? What did I be doing, looking at pictures? Waste of time. But I can tell you this. Sure got people talking. One of those critics was in here this morning, and you... Hey, hold on, miss. Maybe you can go in after all. You see that man coming down from Madison Avenue? That's Paul Degel, the artist who painted the picture. Now, maybe if you would ask him...
6: Degel? Oh, no. No, thank you. I've changed my mind. I'll come back some other time. Taxi! Taxi!
7: Some women like to drive you crazy. Evening, Mr. Degel.
8: Hello, John. How are you?
7: Thank you, fine.
8: Is the exhibit driving people away? That woman seemed to be in an awful hurry.
7: Huh? She was trying to get in, sir. In fact, she offered me $5
8: what?
7: If I... She offered me $5 if I'd let her in, and then she raised it to 10.
8: Wait. She offered you money? Did she want to see Portrait Without a Face?
7: That and nothing else, sir. She was pretty insistent about it, too. She must have known about your work in France, Mr. Degel. Had quite a foreign accent.
8: Foreign accent, you said. John, is Mr. Fournier in?
7: Well, yes, sir, he is. He's in the back. There's some men with him.
8: Good. I want to see those men. I want to see them immediately. Gentlemen.
9: Paul.
8: Gentlemen. The woman we were looking for was here tonight.
9: Paul.
8: Yes, I'm sure of it. I missed her only by a moment. With every brush stroke I made on this canvas, I knew I was bringing her into our hands. I knew she would have to see that portrait. She had to know how much I knew. I know, gentlemen, she will be back.
7: Paul?
8: Yes, Henry?
7: Will you still have the courage to finish the job when the time comes?
8: When the time comes, I'll kill with as little conscience as I would shoot down the Nazis who have taken France. That portrait is without a face, gentlemen. because I couldn't see her face. But she will return and supply that feature. Then we will know her for what she is. She will be back. I'll stake my life on it.
3: 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You have heard them in the prologue of Louis Pelletier's story, Portrait Without a Face, which is tonight's adventure in Suspense.
2: During this intermission of tonight's suspense drama presented by Roma Wines, let us picture a scene in the fashionable restaurant El Patio in Havana, Cuba. From the next table, we hear a Cuban judge of fine wines describe in glowing terms the wonderful climate and soil of our own California. When his American guest points out that his Cuban host has never been to the United States, the Cuban answers, "It is true, I've never visited your California, but from only such perfect wine country could come sherry of such superb quality as we have enjoyed. Roma, California sherry." 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It's for this reason these wine experts of other lands import Roma wines from great distances to be enjoyed as a rare luxury. 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Roma Wines. 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
3: And now it is with pleasure that we bring back to our soundstage Michelle Morgan, Philip Dorn, and George Koulouris in Portrait Without a Face, a tale well calculated to keep you in suspense.

0: Where have you been, Colette?
1: For a walk, Charles, along Fifth Avenue. I needed a breath of air.
0: You're lying. You were at the Ferney Gallery.
1: Then I'm lying. I was at the Ferney Gallery.
0: You fool. I told you that they'd kill you once they're sure.
1: Yes, you told me, Charles. I'm going to bed.
0: Did you see the picture?
1: I'm going to bed, Charles.
0: Answer my question.
1: No, I didn't see it.
0: What, the gallery was closed?
1: Yes.
0: That's good. Good. Well, drink?
1: No, thank you.
0: Don't mind if I do.
1: I haven't minded what you do since the second week of our marriage, Charles.
0: Really? Oh, that distresses me. Well, Colette.
1: Yes?
0: Before you go to bed, there's something here I want you to read.
1: What is it, Charles?
0: This art magazine, my dear, that just came on the newsstands today. It contains a charming series of reviews of the exhibit at the Ferney Gallery. René Lautrec, the French critic, has done a little piece on the picture that you're so anxious to see. He heads his review, The Murderers. Read it.
1: Please,
0: read
1: Charles.
0: Read it. It'll satisfy your curiosity once and for all. Begin here. This portrait.
1: This portrait without a face is no ordinary canvas. This is a portrait of a crime. A crime etched on the mind of a man who must have been there to see it happen. One cannot describe the portrait in words. Only in action. This way. The artist is sitting in a darkened room, resting from the noise of a party upstairs in the big house.
0: Yes, the reception for General Vauban, Paris, 1939. Go on.
1: The artist is resting in the darkened room. Suddenly there are two shots. The sliding doors to the library open. Standing in the doorway is the silhouette of a woman in evening dress. Charles,
0: I can't... Give it to me. The woman's back is towards the artist. He doesn't see her face. At the woman's feet is a hand outstretched. The hand of a dead man. Who is the man, Colette?
1: Vauban. General Vauban's dead.
0: All this happens in an instant. The picture is photographed on the brain of the artist. A woman in evening dress standing in a doorway, her back turned. That is, portrait without a face. Colette, it's time to move boldly. Paul Degel will have to be put out of the way now. He knows enough to be dangerous. I suppose it's somewhat of a pity to eliminate such a promising young artist. He might have gone places. However, tomorrow morning, you will telephone Paul Degel at his apartment. You will tell him you saw his name in the art magazine. You will ask him where he's been all these years. You will say that you must see him. Your voice, and it will tremble just a little, will convey a message he's been waiting to hear all these years. You love him. After all these years, you still love him.

0: Hello? Yes. This is Paul Dugel. Colette. Darling, where are you? Where are you?
1: Yes. Naturally, every day. Every moment. Of course. Anywhere you say.
2: Then, the Carlton?
1: The Carlton. What time? 1 or 2?
2: 2. Then, at 2 o'clock, dear. Till then...
1: Yes, till then. I'm so happy, Colette. Goodbye. Goodbye, darling.
2: Goodbye, Paul.
3: Oh, that was very convincing, my dear. So much sentiment in your voice. See that it doesn't affect your actions. It's your life or his, Colette.
2: So you've told me.
3: Well, remember it. Stand up. Let me have a look at you. Oh, yes. Oh, you're crying, Colette. How touching. The lovers parted. The lovers reunited. April in Paris. Chestnuts in blossom.
2: Charles, please!
3: Wouldn't he love to know you married me? Me, of all people. And how I'd love to see you two meet. Colette, what will you say to him? What can you say?

0: What can I say, Paul?
1: Nothing for a moment. Just let me look at you.
2: Will Monsieur order now?
1: No, no, not yet. Not just yet. Yes, wait. Bring us two sherries, will you?
2: Thank you, Monsieur.
0: I'm changed, Paul. You can see that.
1: A little. A deepness around the eyes, perhaps. You've been unhappy, Colette.
0: Yes.
1: I wrote to you almost every day for a year.
0: I couldn't answer, Paul.
1: Colette, why did you run away?
0: Oh, you mustn't ask me.
1: Was there anyone...
0: No one in my heart. No one ever to fill your place.
1: I thought when you didn't come back that...
0: Oh, darling. You were right to think anything of me.
1: I thought of Charles Gaveau. I remembered how insane he was about you.
0: Please, Paul, don't talk about Charles.
1: I thought if you ever married Gaveau, then... I'm sorry. There's so much I don't know about your life. 4 years.
0: Oh, I knew everything about you.
1: Press notices. I wanted to be a success. For you, Colette.
0: I followed everything you did. The prison camp, I remember that. When you escaped to this country, your first exhibit here.
1: Hmm.
0: I have all the clippings. Oh, I was so happy for you, Paul. I was so glad they believed in you as I did.
1: Yes, they have been good to me in this country. Very good to me. More than I deserve.
0: No, not more. Only you're just you. I know. I've read the reviews of the exhibit at the Ferney Gallery.
1: Yes, they seem to like that.
0: Paul, I want to see that exhibit.
1: Of course, Colette. Anytime.
0: No, not anytime. I want you to show it to me tonight.
1: Tonight?
0: Please, Paul. After the crowds have gone from the gallery, my first look at your work in so many years, I don't want to share it with anyone. I just want there to be you and I.
1: Well, then that's how you shall have it. Darling, of course, I want you to see it. I want you to see every piece in the exhibit. There is one that has attracted considerable attention. Portrait without a face.
0: Oh, yes. I read about that one.
1: There is much of my life in that painting, Colette. Certainly much of the past 4 years.
0: But your work on it, has been so worthwhile.
1: No, not entirely. Not just yet. Colette, do you remember the death of General Vaubin?
0: Vaubin? That was sometime in 1940, wasn't it?
1: 1939, the year you left Paris.
0: Oh, yes, that's right.
1: As you recall, Vaubin was our greatest advocate of air power. There were people in Paris who hated Vaubin and wanted him out of the way. Your friend Charles Gaveau and his newspapers were the general's bitterest enemies. And do you know a curious thing, Colette?
0: What, Paul?
1: Some of the best people in France were duped by Gaveau's newspapers into believing that Vaubin was an arch criminal.
0: Yes, I remember.
1: Briefly, some deluded woman fancied herself a modern Joan of Arc and killed Vaubin, thinking she was saving her country.
0: A woman? But they say the crime was never solved.
1: It wasn't, but it will be, I think, very soon. Yes, I'm sure that... Forgive me, darling. I hadn't meant to burden you with this.
0: Oh, it is yourself you must not burden, Paul. You have given this matter much of your life. Much of your thought, haven't you?
1: All of my thought, Colette. When I wasn't thinking of you.
0: Or painting.
1: Painting? When I was painting, I thought of you most. I think that in every picture there was something of you. Sometimes the light on your hair. Sometimes the way you hold your hand.
0: Even in Portrait Without a Face? Is there something of me in that one?
1: In that one?
2: Two sherries, monsieur.
1: Oh, yes, thank you. Yes, Colette. I think that even in that one there's something of you. And it's very strange because you... Well, anyway, tonight you'll see for yourself. To you, darling.
0: To our reunion, Paul.
1: To our reunion. That's what she said, gentlemen. To our reunion.
3: You are sure, Paul, that she does not suspect?
1: Positive. She is utterly convinced that I am as blindly infatuated with her as ever. She is convinced that in my blindness I shall step out upon the stage she has set for me. We shall see who has set the stage. We shall see who portrays the victim.
3: It will take courage, Paul.
1: Perhaps.
3: There are not many who have your kind of courage.
1: No. There are not many who have my kind of hate, or who have waited so long to spend it. But have no fear, gentlemen. You will see that I do not fail. You will be with me tonight. All of you.
3: With you? I do not understand.
1: I should have said, you will be present in the wings just off the stage. It's just 10 now. In less than an hour, my guest will arrive. Before long, he will come into this room to see the portrait. The room will be quite dark. You will be in the background. There will be no way to recognize.
4: Much time. Are you ready?
0: Yes.
4: Wait, which purse are you carrying?
0: That black one on the table.
4: Hand it to me. Good. Just the right size. Oh, don't look so wide-eyed and innocent. You've seen a pistol loaded before?
0: Charles, couldn't we?
4: Perhaps it would be best for me to have a look in on you and Degel this evening.
0: Oh, please, Charles.
4: How do I know that you'll do what you're told?
0: Well, you said it was his life or mine.
4: But you're a sentimental fool. You might...
0: I'll do what I'm told.
4: Very well. Remember, I'll be waiting across the street on the cathedral steps. I'll give you till 11 o'clock. If you're not out at 11...
0: I'll be out.
4: Yes. Yes, you'd better be. Ready to fire. Here's your purse. The pistol, you see? On top. Watch out when you pay the cab fare.
0: Yes, Charles.
4: I'll be waiting for you on the cathedral steps. And you have till 11 o'clock.

0: Do you remember this picture, Colette?
1: Oh, Paul, of course. That was the summer we were at Nice.
0: Lovely summer, wasn't it?
1: Oh, so lovely.
0: You see the fishing boat? L'Hirondelle? Remember her?
1: Oh, too well. She made me seasick once. But it was a beautiful summer, Paul. Wonderful summer.
0: Yes. Yes, it was. Well, that's all of the Paris pictures. Now I guess you would like to see the portrait.
1: Yes. Now I'd like to see it.
0: It's in the next room. They have given it a room by itself.
1: Oh.
0: Take my hand, Colette. I've kept the lights out in there. I want you to sit on the bench, then I'll turn the lights on. And you will see the picture as I saw it. I mean, in my mind's eye.
1: Yes, Paul.
0: This way. No, careful. Two steps down. You are trembling, Colette.
1: I've always been afraid of the dark.
0: Here's the bench. Sit here. No. Sit here. You are in front of the picture now. I'm going to turn on the light.
1: Hurry, Paul. I don't like this.
0: I just want to give you the full effect of it. Are you watching? Straight ahead?
1: Yes, Paul.
0: So, may I present then my portrait without a face?
1: Oh, Paul! Oh, Paul.
0: I thought you would find it effective. Now we'll put aside pretense. You know who that woman is. She's Colette. Standing in the doorway of General Vaubin's library, the hand of the dead man at her feet is the hand of General Vaubin, my friend. That blood on the floor is the blood of Vaubin. The blood that is touching the evening slipper of Colette.
1: Stop it, Paul, stop it.
0: I've waited a long time for you, Colette, 4 years. I said then that I would make someone pay for the murder of General Vaubin. We have a committee, Colette. We formed it back there in Paris in the dark days, just before the war broke out. The committee knows everything about the people who planned the death of Vaubin. The committee knows who did the murder itself. Settling with that person has been my special assignment.
1: I have been your special assignment. Your special prize. Is that what you mean?
0: That's what I mean.
1: Oh, I don't care, really. Not now.
0: You cared enough to want to fight back. You came here armed. Oh, no. Don't open your purse. I took the trouble to remove the pistol while you were taking off your coat. No, not this one in my right hand. That's mine. This one, this pistol here, it is yours, isn't it?
1: Yes.
0: French make. Did Charles give it to you?
1: Charles?
0: Yes, Charles. I knew you married Charles. I found it out just before I lost track of you 2 years ago. I knew you married Charles, and I knew why.
1: And you told me this afternoon.
0: Yes, I made you believe that I didn't know about Charles. I want you to come up here to the gallery. I knew you had to come here to find out how much I knew.
1: Charles was right. He said it was your life or mine.
0: He's very clever, Charles. Do you remember when you first met him? And I warned you away?
1: I remember.
0: You were impressed by Charles and his politically wise friends. But you didn't know that Charles had sold out his country.
1: I didn't know.
0: You were duped into believing that Vaubin was a traitor. Charles dominated your mind. He controlled you as an hypnotist. They needed someone to murder Vaubin, so you were chosen. You were to be the savior of France. You exulted in the role and you believed it.
1: Yes, up to the very last. Up to the last moment. Then I didn't see how I could go through with it. I couldn't bear the thought of killing a man.
0: You're lying, Colette.
1: No, Paul, no, listen to me. I stood there looking at Vaubin, the pistol in my hand. He looked up. He started walking toward me, telling me to give him the pistol. I felt dizzy. Oh, I wanted to run away to... But I raised the pistol. There were 2 shots. And he fell at my feet. I dropped the gun.
0: Then you opened the library door to escape.
1: Yes. I ran out on the terrace and through the garden. I ran blindly and fell. Then I felt a strong pair of arms lift me up. Charles was there.
0: You told him you had killed Vaubin.
1: Yes, I begged him to take me away to... I needed someone desperately. He promised me to take me out of France and let me forget. Oh, Paul. Paul, turn out the light on that horrible picture, please.
0: The light stays on, Colette. I want you to keep looking at the picture. That picture was painted for a purpose. And now the purpose is going to be fulfilled.
1: Paul, will you believe that I didn't want to kill Bobin?
0: 4 years I've waited, Colette. Now it works out according to plan.
1: I didn't want to kill a man. I didn't want to go away with Charles, but I was in too deep. Paul, listen to me. I've loved you, always. You must know that.
0: After tonight? After your coming here to kill me?
1: Open my gun, Paul. Open it up. You'll see that it's empty. I took the shells out on my way here. Why don't you do it, Paul? It's true. I knew I couldn't go through with it. Not this time. Not with you. Paul.
0: It's too late, Colette.
1: Paul.
0: Keep sitting on that bench, Colette. Keep looking at the picture. Don't move.
1: I won't, but you must believe me. Paul, wait.
0: Just look at the picture, Colette. The picture.
1: Listen. Please listen. I'm telling the truth, Paul. My gun wasn't loaded. Listen, Paul.
2: For you, Dejel.
3: And you, monsieur.
4: Paul, are you all right?
0: No. Yes. I'm all right, gentlemen. Gentlemen, may I present the late Monsieur Charles Gaveau. 4 years. 4 years of painting and planning and waiting.
1: Paul, take me out of here.
0: Yes, darling. Colette, I'm sorry I had to do this to you. It was the only way to find him. I knew he was here to kill again. Both of us.
1: Charles?
0: Charles killed Bobin. I picked up the pistol you dropped that night, Colette. It had never been fired. Charles was never certain you would have the nerve to go through with it. At the last moment, he took a hand himself. The shots that killed Bobin were fired from the terrace. In your terror, you believed that you did it. Charles let you believe it all these years.
1: Oh, Paul.
0: I knew he would follow you here tonight. I left the door open for him. He came downstairs when we entered his room. He could hear us talking. I wanted him to hear. I needed time, Colette. Colette, I'm sorry. It was the only way to meet him face to face.
1: Oh, Paul. Don't ever leave me. Never leave me.
0: Never, Colette. We are together now. For always. But before we go, there's one thing left. You see this knife? For us, that is the end of Portrait Without a Face.

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6: It's hard to tell where it first started. It was 6 months ago that I nabbed a killer, Maxie Dunn, and cashed in $15,000 in reward money. Sure, I knew that Maxie worked for Lou Cromwell, but the killing was a private affair, so I didn't think Lou would be upset. Right after I got the killer, I took a small job that meant going to Brazil. But the trouble started before then. By the time Maxie Dunn was arrested, the chips were down and the wheel was already spinning. Anyway, that's how Lou Cromwell would put it, and Lou would know because he knows his gambling. He runs the gambling in this town, along with a lot of other things. I hadn't been back in town 10 minutes when I ran into Brad Cummings, local columnist, in front of the Region Hotel.
7: Well, well, well, you're back in town. How are you, Tommy?
6: Hello, Brad. How's the column?
7: Oh, great, great. Don't even have to write it anymore. I'm reusing last year's stuff. Say, Tommy, I'm just going to a cocktail party in the hotel. Come along.
6: Whose party?
7: Lou Cromwell's.
6: Say, he'll be surprised to see me.
7: Oh, you'll love it, Tommy. Come on.
6: Okay, let's go to your party.
8: Oh, here's Tommy Cochran. Hiya, Tommy.
9: Hiya, Tommy.
6: What do you say, fella? What do you know?
7: Well, it doesn't look like Lou's shown up yet.
6: Well, what's he celebrating?
7: Well, he hasn't said yet. Say, why'd you come back, Tommy?
6: Why shouldn't I? It's a nice town.
7: Sure, except when Lou Cromwell doesn't want it to be.
6: Meaning?
7: Oh, nothing much. I'm only a columnist, Tommy. And like I said, I'm using last year's news, so I'm still interested in Maxie Dunn.
6: Oh, it's a dull story, Brad. The cops couldn't find Maxie, so the widow of the guy he killed hired me. I dug up a tip on Maxie's hideout and brought him in. There happened to be a 15 grand reward, so I had myself a custom-built vacation. I guess I was just born lucky.
7: Lou may think you ought to die the same way.
6: Well, I can take care of myself. Besides, why should Lou worry about it one way or the other?
7: Well, you have done some work for him.
6: Well, sure. I'm a private investigator. I work for anybody who'll pay me as long as the job's on the level. And those I did for Lou were, too.
7: You don't have to argue with me, Tommy. But I told you a year ago not to get mixed up with Lou. A man has to pick one side of the fence and stay there. He can't play on both sides.
6: I don't know, Brad. I've done pretty well at it.
7: Until now. But Maxie was Lou's right hand, so I don't think he liked it.
6: So he didn't like it. In the meantime, I'll...
10: Tommy!
6: Oh, yeah. Oh, hello there, Muggsy.
10: Tommy, Lou wants to see you.
6: Lou? Well, how did he know... Okay, never mind. Where is he?
10: Not here. He wants to see you across the street. in his office.
6: Oh. Well, let's go. Back in a few minutes, Brad. Have a drink for me.
7: Sure, Tommy, sure. I'll drink to your health.
6: How are you, Lou?
9: Hello, Tommy. Nice to have you back with us.
6: Nice to be back, Lou. Seems to me you heard pretty fast about me being in town.
9: You know how it is, Tommy. People drop in here and gossip, and I hear things. Sit down.
6: Thanks.
9: Cigarette?
6: Sure.
9: Have a nice vacation?
6: Good enough.
9: I guess you're just naturally lucky, Tommy. A long vacation and 15 grand to spend. Now me, I didn't get a vacation. I had to work pretty hard, and it cost plenty trying to save Maxie Dunn. And now it's very inconvenient finding someone to take his place.
6: Well, if you're offering me the job, I'm not interested.
9: I'm glad to see you haven't changed. But seriously, Tommy, you shouldn't have turned Maxie in.
6: Oh, I'm sorry I inconvenienced you.
9: No, it's not only that. You know how it is in this racket. Either you keep rolling sevens and stay on top, or you're on the bottom. It don't look so good for me to let one of my boys take a rap.
6: Oh, he had it coming.
9: Possibly. Maxie was dumb to pull that personal job. But if I let you come in and grab off my boys, somebody will start thinking that Lou Cromwell is slipping.
6: Oh, I never thought of that, Lou. What's the pitch?
9: And let's see. Maxie goes to the gas chamber in 7 days. That's just how long you have to live, Tommy.
6: What? Lou, you're punchy.
9: Maybe. But you and Maxie are going out together.
6: Now, look.
9: You've got 7 days, Tommy. No more. You can take care of the job yourself then, or we'll handle it for you when the time's up. Play it your own way.
6: I could get the DA in my corner.
9: I don't think so, Tommy. You and I have just had a friendly talk. Nobody's made any threats. Besides, you won't win playing that way.
6: Maybe. And maybe there are other ways to play.
9: Not this time. You know, I like you, Tommy. Ordinarily, I'd even like to see you win. But once in a while, the house has to rake in a few chips to stay in business.
6: Yeah, but you better tell the house man to keep his foot off the brake. I'm playing to win, Lou.
9: I knew you would. That makes it more interesting. I get tired of playing with plain suckers. Well, I got a party across the street. Care to come along?
6: I've already been there. It's not much of a party.
9: It'll get better. I'll see you around, Tommy. Don't start brooding about the 7 days. Make the most of them. Oh, you need any money?
6: No, thanks. I'll make out all right.
9: Good. Go out and have some fun. It's a great life, Tommy. As long as it lasts.
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3: Say, Mary, let me tell you about a most wonderful experience I had this afternoon.
4: Why, sure, Mr. Wilcox.
3: Well, I drove my car into a nearby service station, and the attendant, new man, you see, he said, check your battery, mister. Well, by Cornelius, this is the chance I've been waiting for ever since my grandfather traded his horse for a Stanley steamer.
4: Oh, dear.
3: Young man, I says, that gorgeous hunk of battery you're looking at is an Autolite Stayfull. Why, that Autolite Stayfull battery hasn't needed a drop of water for months. And I'll bet you a $40 fedora it doesn't need water now any more than a goldfish needs a raincoat.
4: Did he take your bet, Mr. Wilcox?
3: I should say not. Bub, he says to me, you can't trick me. I'm an Autolite dealer. Why, I'd rather bet a barrel of bucks on a three-legged horse than bet an Autolite Stayfull battery needs water. What's more, says he, that Autolite battery is built to last longer than batteries without Stayfull features. It's got oversized electrical capacity, plus fiberglass insulation, and it's one of over 400 automotive, aviation, and marine parts made by the Autolite people in their 26 nationwide plants. Chew on that a while, mister.
4: My.
3: He says to me, imagine the nerve of this guy, Mary, stealing my sales talk. Me, Harlow, A for Autolite Wilcox.
4: Well, you just go feel sorry for yourself, Mr. Wilcox, while I listen to Suspense.
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0: 7 more days to live. I wouldn't admit it to Lou, maybe not even to myself, but it was almost that simple. Sure, I could go to the police, but I didn't have any proof that Lou was out to kill me. And I knew that sooner or later, no matter where I went, one of Lou's boys would catch up with me. As I rode down in the elevator, I kept remembering one of Lou's gang who turned state's evidence once and got off with 3 years. 10 days after the guy checked into the big house, he was knifed to death in the prison yard. And they never found out who did it. That's the way Lou operated. Patient, deadly. Well, there wasn't any point of making plans with a guy like that. I'd pretend to follow his advice about having a good time. All I could do was keep on my toes and watch for an opening.
1: Main floor, sir. This is as far as we go.
0: Hmm? Oh, thanks. It's about as far as I go, too. I didn't know just where I was going for the first stop. But sometimes it's better if you just play it off the cuff. I guess I was still thinking of the next spin of the wheel as I walked out of the building. I didn't even notice the taxi standing at the curb or the...
2: Hey, why don't you look where you're going?
0: I'm sorry. I hope I didn't hurt your traveling case.
2: No, but I thought you were going to stumble right off the curb.
0: I guess I was thinking... Say...
2: What?
0: You're beautiful.
2: Well...
0: I hope you'll live forever.
2: Thanks, I'll try to.
0: Yeah, if you find out how, let me know, will you? Where you going?
2: Huh? Well, now, really...
0: No, I mean the traveling case there.
2: Oh, to Santa Barbara.
0: Santa Barbara, huh? Well, that's not a bad idea. Tell me something. If you had just 1 week, where would you go?
2: Well, I do have about a week, and I'm still going to Santa Barbara.
0: All right, honey. Thanks for the idea. Maybe I'll run into you again.
2: You must...
3: Hey, that guy bothering you?
2: Oh, hello, Muggsy. Look, will you be a darling and help me bring these bags up to Lou's office?
0: I threw a few things into a bag and headed for Santa Barbara. Seemed like a good place to wait for that opening. Lou would never think of me going to a pleasure resort so near. Anyway, 3 hours after I left Lou's office, I was on a plane bound for Frisco. That's right, San Francisco. When I got there, I rode around for an hour and a half in 3 different taxis, then caught another plane out for Salt Lake. From there, I swung back to Santa Barbara, checked in at the Swank Ocean Club Hotel. I was pretty sure I'd shaken anybody who may have been watching me. I could count on maybe 2 days before Lou's boys caught up with me, and by that time, I might have a plan. I wandered around on the beach a while, keeping my eyes open for the other reason I had picked Santa Barbara, and then when I went inside, I saw her sitting there at the bar. It was the same girl, and she was alone.
2: Well, I beg your
0: pardon. Hello there.
2: Oh, it's you. So you did come to Santa Barbara.
0: Well, you told me, remember?
2: I only suggested that...
0: Yeah, I know, I'm kidding. Mind if I join you?
2: Please do.
0: I'm Tommy Cochran.
2: Tommy Oh, hello, Tommy. My name's Helen Ludlow.
0: Helen, huh? Maybe it's silly, but I was feeling like a kid in the wrong schoolhouse. Until I saw you sitting there. I know that sounds like the usual...
2: No, I know what you mean. In fact, I felt the same way.
0: Good. So now we're both happy.
2: I guess we are. Are you here on vacation?
0: Not exactly. I retired yesterday. What about you?
2: I guess I retired, too, in a way.
0: I've seen you somewhere, Helen, but I just can't remember...
2: Probably in a show. I'm a dancer.
0: Sure, that's it. In Top of the Roof, last fall...
2: Uh-uh, bad guess. That was my kid sister. She had a second lead in it. I'm Strictly Chorus.
0: Strictly Chorus? Well, you need a new manager. How about having dinner with me tonight and we'll talk about your career?
2: Well, I don't know if... All right.
0: Good, it's a date.
2: Look, Tommy, we met each other entirely by accident, but suddenly we're friends. I mean, really friends. At least, I feel that way.
0: Yeah, I know what you mean. Go on, Helen.
2: But we don't know anything about each other, and that's the way it's got to be. I won't ask any questions, Tommy, and I can't answer any. If we keep it like that, then maybe everything will be all right.
0: Okay, it's a deal.
2: I don't even know why I feel this way.
0: Tell me if you find out.
2: After all, I'm not a kid 16 years old. It just doesn't make sense.
0: Yeah, well, I've known a couple of girls myself.
2: What are you doing this afternoon, Tommy? Would you like to go horseback riding?
0: Horse? Why, sure, why not? I've never been on a horse, though, but you can always pick me up.
2: Then it's a date.
0: Sure, how would you like a drink first?
2: That's a wonderful idea.
0: A drink to the present. No past, no future. So Helen and I rode horseback in the afternoon, had dinner together, and then danced until early morning. It was great, except that it's hard to be with a girl like that and not talk about the future. I wanted her in my future, only I didn't have any. Maybe she sensed it. I hadn't seen any of Lou's boys. I kept looking around, trying to spot them, thinking maybe the guy next to me might even be the one. I kept trying to forget them, and it wasn't too hard with Helen around. She was someone I'd been looking for all my life, and now maybe I'd found her too late. Every minute had to count, and I was still waiting for an opening. I got up early the next morning. Helen and I were going riding before breakfast, and for once I wasn't thinking about Lou and his boys until I walked across the lobby of the hotel.
3: Hello, Tommy.
0: Huh?
3: How are you?
0: Wow. Hello, Lou.
3: Keeping awfully late hours, Tommy? Or else you're up early?
0: Maybe a little of both. What are you doing here, Lou?
3: Checking in. I just got off the plane. But don't let it bother you, Tommy. You still have 4 days left. By the way, what room are you in?
0: 425.
3: Now, that's coincidence. They gave me 427. You can knock on the wall whenever you get lonesome.
0: I won't get that lonesome, Lou.
3: Well, you never know. Anyway, let's not talk shop. Why not enjoy ourselves? While we can.
0: All right, why not? They tell me it's fatal to worry. I didn't see him again that day. Helen and I took that ride, went swimming in the afternoon, and then drove down the beach for dinner. The next day was about the same, except we ended up at the hotel for dinner and dancing, of course. Funny, I'd never cared much about dancing before.
2: You know, you're very good at it, Tommy. Even terrific.
0: Dancing?
2: Uh-huh.
0: Oh, I used to be a gigolo.
2: Tommy, did you really?
0: Yeah, no, I'm kidding, Helen. I've been a lot of things, though.
2: Yes, so have I.
0: Anything besides wonderful?
2: Everything but that. Things have been rough sometimes.
0: It's that kind of a world. It may not look it in a place like this. Soft lights and white tablecloths. Nice clean people eating nice clean food. But down underneath, it's still rough.
2: You can forget it, though, while the music keeps on playing.
0: Yeah. How long are you planning to stay in Santa Barbara, Helen?
2: About a week. You?
0: A week? Why'd you come?
2: I can't tell you. And please don't ask me any questions, remember? Let's enjoy it while we can.
0: Yeah. Well, let's eat.
2: Oh, I wish it would last forever. I mean this week.
0: Maybe this is forever, honey. Here we are.
2: Well, oh, thanks, Tommy. What's this? You didn't order champagne, did you?
0: No, they must have made it. Oh.
3: I sent it over, Tommy. I thought you might like it.
0: Nice of you, Lou. Thanks.
3: Well, do I get to meet the lady, or are you starting to hold out on your old friends?
0: Helen, this is Lou Cromwell, Miss Ludlow.
2: How do you do?
3: You two make a lovely couple. You both seem to be having a lot of fun out there on the dance floor.
0: That's right, we were.
3: I'm glad to hear it. Have all the fun you can while you're here. Life's too short to waste any of it. Don't you think so, Tommy?
0: Well, 3 more days went by. I was still on my toes, but nothing had opened. I was like a fighter whose opponent wouldn't come out of his corner. I spent every minute with Helen. We weren't kidding ourselves any longer. We knew this was the biggest thing that ever happened to us. We'd both been kicked around a lot and made mistakes and played the game on a bluff, trying to get things we thought we wanted. And now we knew we had what we wanted. Only I knew how long it could keep. And there were times when I thought Helen guessed it. Maybe it was because she didn't ask any questions, as though she already knew the answers. Finally, it was nearly noon of my 6th day. I had a date for an early lunch with Helen, so I walked down the hall to her suite. I guess I was about 10 feet away when her door opened.
3: All right, honey. And we'll leave it that way. Just see that you deliver in 2 days.
2: Thanks, though. I'll try to. Tommy.
0: You haven't changed rooms, have you, Lou?
2: Tommy, it's all right. I knew Lou before I came here.
3: That's right, Tommy. Helen and I are old friends.
0: Oh? I thought I introduced you.
3: That was just a little idea of mine. I've got to run along now, Helen, unless Tommy has something he'd like to talk over.
0: No, Lou, just run along real fast.
3: Take it easy, Tommy. It may not make you live longer. but you'll be happier. See you around.
2: Would you like to come in, Tommy?
0: Thanks. All right, let's have it. How do you happen to know Lou Cromwell? Oh,
2: Tommy, doesn't everybody know Lou or know of him?
0: Yes, but you know him. How come?
2: Well, I was the dancer. I met him somewhere. You know how it is.
0: Yeah, I know how it is. Why didn't you tell me the other night when he sent us the wine?
2: He obviously didn't want me to, and I don't see how it mattered.
0: What did he mean before about you delivering in 2 days?
2: Tommy, I can't tell. Why don't you leave it that way? I can't answer questions.
0: You've got to, Helen. You know how I feel about it, yeah, and I thought you felt the same way.
2: Oh, Tommy.
0: It's too late now for that no question stuff. I don't have the time. You've got to answer.
2: Please. Try to understand, Tommy. I came here in the first place because of Lou, because he forced me to.
0: What do you mean he forced you?
2: Because of my sister.
0: What are you talking
2: about? It's true, Tommy. She's just a crazy kid, and she got mixed up in something. Lou could make it tough for her if he wanted to. I mean really tough.
0: Okay, so he forced you to come here. Why?
2: To do something I didn't want to do, but that I had to.
0: What?
2: I can't tell you, Tommy. I didn't want to. Believe me, I have to, and that's all.
0: All right. I believe you.
2: Oh, Tommy, I guess we're the kind of people who never win, no matter what.
0: Helen, I've done some pretty foolish things, been around a lot.
2: I know what you mean.
0: But it's never been like this. I've never been in love with anybody before like this.
2: Oh, that goes for me, too.
0: Will you do something for me? Something important?
2: What, darling?
0: Marry me tonight.
2: Tommy,
0: please, honey.
2: I don't know.
0: What do you say?
2: I never wanted anything so much. And I ought to have just one thing I want. We both ought to. All right, Tommy. Tonight.
0: We were married at 8 o'clock with a hotel musician playing Oh Promise Me on a pint-sized organ. And then Helen went to her suite to change for dinner. At least that's what she thought. But I had a different plan. I was going to make my own opening and take her along. Oh, I ordered the dinner all right and made a big noise about it in the dining room and... Then I went straight to my room. A charter plane was already warmed up and waiting at the airfield. And I had a taxi at the rear door of the hotel. This was going to be a fast break. And I wasn't even taking any luggage. Nothing. Except Helen and me. And a .38 automatic strapped on under my coat. It was about a half hour later when I finally went down to Helen's suite to pick her up. She didn't answer, so I tried again. The door was unlocked. Helen. It's Tommy, Helen. She wasn't in the sitting room or the bedroom, so I finally opened the door to the bath. I looked around, but she wasn't in sight. Then just as I started to leave, she fell. She'd been propped up in the tub behind the shower curtain. But she fell out, hitting with a horrible limp sound. She was dead. Strangled. I stepped out and pulled the bathroom door shut, using my handkerchief to wipe off the knob without even thinking. I didn't feel anything. Except maybe a numbness that still hurt. Lou had seen how I felt about her. So he'd done this, or had it done. I tried to brush the fog out of my eyes and think, but not about her lying in there, or what might have been. No, I wasn't even thinking about my 7 days. I had something else on my mind. Finally, I stepped out into the hall and started for Lou Cromwell's room. But I had only gone a few steps when I heard two guys coming, and they sounded like cops. I stepped into the hall linen closet and pulled the door shut.
4: Some guy calls up and says this dame was just been killed, and we'd find a killer still there. I don't know.
0: I got it then. Lou had not only killed Helen, he called the police and said, I did it. It didn't take long to reach his room.
3: Oh, it's you, Tommy. I thought it was one of the boys.
0: No, it's me, Lou.
3: I'm a little surprised at this visit, Tommy. Where's your new bride?
0: Why'd you do it, Lou?
3: Oh, you've already been there then. I thought you'd stick around longer after you found things.
0: So the cops would get there?
3: Well, something like that, maybe.
0: You didn't have to do it that way, Lou. Not to her.
1: Why'd you do it?
3: You mean you don't know? You should have gone back to that party with me last week.
0: Why?
3: Because then you'd have found out about my surprise, Tommy. I made the announcement that I was going to marry Helen Ludlow at the end of the week.
0: So that's what you were forcing her to do.
3: Oh, let's just say that I proposed and conditions were such that she accepted. When I got here, she wanted a couple of more days and I gave it to her. But today, she double-crossed me and married you. Two double-crosses. You can see the position that put me in, Tommy. It's bad for business.
0: Tell me, Lou, did she know about me? You know what I mean?
3: Yeah, she knew. I guess she thought the two of you could break the bank.
0: Sure, Lou, you had to do it. But you made some mistakes. You made one... What's the gun for?
3: Oh, I just feel more comfortable holding it this way, Tommy. Don't let it bother you, though. Go on. What were my mistakes?
0: One of them was not thinking I'd come here to your room and find you alone. But the big one was when you killed Helen. You shouldn't have done that.
3: Well, now, Tommy, don't let it get you down. Maybe I can fix it.
0: It's too late now. We've all had our last chance. The way you'd put it, the bets are all down. And the wheel's starting to slow up.
3: Well. Maybe you can tell me what number it's stopping on, Tommy.
0: Sure, Lou. The house takes everything.
3: What?
0: It's already stopped on 00.

Hello? Desk clerk? I'm a stranger in town. How do I find the chief of police?

0: Thank you, John Garfield, for a splendid performance. Mr. Garfield will return in just a moment.
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4: It's been a great pleasure to appear here tonight with this great cast of suspense actors. And I'm expecting almost as much pleasure next Thursday when radio's outstanding theater of thrills brings you Anne Blythe and Edmund O'Brien in Muddy Track, another gripping study in
0: suspense.
2: John Garfield will soon be seen starred in the Roberts production Force of Evil, presented by Enterprise Studios and released through Metro-Goldwyn-Mayer. Tonight's suspense play was written by Lou Lusty and Les Crutchfield, with music composed by Lucian Morawek and conducted by Lud Gluskin. The entire production was under the direction of Anton M. Leader. In the coming weeks, suspense will present such stars as Rosalind Russell, Agnes Moorhead, and Ronald Coleman. 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And next Thursday, same time, hear Edmund O'Brien and Anne Blythe in Muddy Track.
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0: Suspense. And the producer of radio's outstanding theater of thrills, the master of mystery and adventure, William N. Robeson.
1: Those who know about such things tell us that an engine delivers little more than 50% of the energy potential of its fuel. The rest is dissipated in waste. Waste motion, waste energy, gases, ash. The same can be said of man. Has been said, in fact. Getting and spending, we lay waste our powers. If an average man were trained to use his faculties to the utmost, he could be a superman. If a superior man were so trained, what could he not accomplish? The answer is implied in the upcoming story. Listen. Listen then, as Mr. and Mrs. Frank Lovejoy star in Man from Tomorrow, the last radio play written by the late Irving Reese, which begins in exactly 1 minute.
2: American folklore is filled with legends about men who were as tough as nails, like the one about Pecos Bill, who went out for a walk one day. Unfortunately, a big 10-foot rattler crossed his path. I say, unfortunately, for the rattler. You see, Bill was a mighty fair fighter. Why, he gave that rattler the first 3 bites just to make things even. Then he waded into that reptile and he everlastingly thrashed the poison out of him. By and by, that old rattler yelled for mercy and admitted that when it come to fighting, Bill started where he left off. Yes, that was Pecos Bill, a legendary American. Folklore belongs to every nation's legendary past, and I guess we Americans have our share of some tall ones. Like the one about... but we'll have to save that one for the next time we travel your way. See you then.
0: And now... Man from Tomorrow, starring Mr. and Mrs. Frank Lovejoy. A tale well calculated to keep you in... suspense.
3: Even in these days of so-called full employment, you'd be surprised how few job opportunities come up for an ex-jet jockey. So it was with more than passing interest that I read this ad while I was scanning the classified section of the Sunday paper. 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
4: Oh, hi. Hi, Major.
3: Well, hi, Randy.
4: It's been a long time.
3: Yeah. Some of the faces were familiar, guys that had been in the Air Force with me in Korea and afterward. We sat there and waited. An hour, 2 hours, nothing happened.
4: I don't know about the rest of you guys, but this place is beginning to give me claustrophobia. I'm getting out.
5: Open that door.
4: Hey! Hey, it's locked! Hey, we're locked in here!
3: Even before this had a chance to sink in, another door opened on the far side of the room. A guy with a white mask on his face came in, carrying a Thompson submachine gun.
6: Hit the damn
3: Everybody flattened on the floor except me. I made a dash for the man in the mask, but he disappeared as quickly as he'd come.
4: Hey, Major. Major, how come you didn't hit the floor? You tired of living?
3: Well, he was shooting blanks.
4: He was shooting...
3: Couldn't you see that? There weren't any bullets chipping anything. Besides, I knew it was a gag from the way he held that machine gun. When those babies are loaded with live ammo, you got to fire them from the waist.
4: Well, I don't like this. Come on, guys, let's crash the door and get out of this rat trap.
3: Oh, save it, Randy. That won't do you any good. That door's as thick as a bank vault. And then something else. Thick, black, acrid smoke pouring out of the air conditioning vents. And a sound from somewhere. Of an airplane diving. Every pilot remembers with horror the smell of burning oil from a plane out of control. It hit us way back and deep down, and some of the guys got panicky. And then the blowers reversed and the smoke was sucked out quickly.
6: Attention, please.
3: A loudspeaker cut in from nowhere.
6: For the past 2 hours, you have been under close observation as a necessary part of this test. You were warned in advance the test would be rigid. As you file out past the guard, you will receive a token compensation for your time and discomfort. We now ask you all to leave, except the man who ran for the gunner. The door is now open. Thank you.
7: You're welcome, boy.
4: Well, Major, looks like you got the job.
3: Also, looks like I'm going to shove it right back in their faces.
4: Well, I don't blame you. Well, so long.
3: So long, Randy. Take it easy. For a moment, I was alone in the empty room, and then an inner door opened, and I wasn't so sure I wanted to shove the job in their faces. Not in this face, anyway.
8: Your name, please.
3: Well. I hardly expected to find a blonde at the bottom of this.
8: You will come with me, please.
3: Well, I'll do nothing of the sort. Now, don't give me orders, Blondie. I want to see the guy responsible for this, and then I'm getting out of here.
8: I take it you have lost interest in contributing to world betterment.
3: Oh, yes, that's what it said in the ad. Well, whatever your lofty purpose, I don't like cold-blooded cruelty.
8: Unfortunately, we cannot allow personal feelings to interfere with our objectives.
3: Well, then your objectives are wrong.
8: You will be better able to judge that when you know what they are.
3: Well, I don't think I'm interested. And if I may indulge a personal feeling, callousness is unattractive enough in a man, but in an attractive girl...
8: Neither your feelings nor mine will matter in this project, Major. I believe you were addressed.
3: It was just plain Mr. Kentman. The war has been over for some time, Miss...
8: Dr. Frost.
3: That's appropriate.
8: I beg your pardon.
3: Oh, nothing. I sometimes mutter to myself, the last thing I said to you, Doctor, is that the war is over.
8: If it is possible for you to unlock your quite superior intelligence from emotional reactions common to schoolgirls and housewives... My senior colleague, Professor Baird, and I will attempt to convince you on the only basis that should appeal to the mature mind. Facts.
3: Well, you go ahead and try, but I doubt you'll be successful.
0: The second act of Suspense continues in 1 minute.
9: This is Johnny Baker with Communism on the Spot. The communist attitude toward faith in God is based on the statement by Karl Marx that religion is the opiate of the people. In keeping with his view, the Soviets established as a primary aim the destruction of all religious faiths. Communism can't tolerate religion, which preaches that there is a supreme being who is higher than any human authority. For communism itself is a political religion whose high priests are the dictatorial rulers of the Soviet state. They'll settle for nothing less than total control of the lives of their subjects. They're not only concerned with their victims' bodies and minds. They seek equal domination over their hearts and souls.
0: And now, we continue with Act Two of Man from Tomorrow, starring Mr. and Mrs. Frank Lovejoy. A tale well calculated to keep you in suspense.
3: It was a big, aseptically bare room with an uncluttered desk at one end. Behind the desk was the cartoonist's conception of an egghead. A thin, bespectacled man whose eyes were so intelligently alive that I couldn't look away from them long enough to mark his other features. This was Professor Baird, keeper of the facts.
10: You are asking yourself why we limited our appeal to former jet pilots. Simple. Only one man in 10,000 was able to qualify mentally and physically for jet training. The Air Force, therefore, indirectly performed the first of our processes of elimination. Fact. Additional eliminations due to flunkouts, mortality in training and combat brings the total to one in 20,000. Fact. The standards we applied during the 2 hours in which we observed your every action and reaction raises the mathematical incidence of your sensory acuity to approximately one in 100,000.
3: I'm flattered.
10: You will have greater reason to be if our experiment proves successful. You will be the only man on Earth possessed of your powers. You will be the man from tomorrow.
3: How do you propose to go about that?
10: We will first show you how we've trained other individuals. Dr. Frost, will you proceed with the demonstration?
8: Yes, Professor. Come in, Mr. Logan. Mr. Logan, have you ever been in this part of the laboratories before?
11: No.
8: Would you describe it, please?
7: It's a rectangular room, 40 by 20. The ceiling is 18 and a half feet high. There's a desk 12 feet from me, slightly to my right. There are two people seated at it. One has just risen.
8: That will be all. Thank you, Mr. Logan.
10: Well, Mr. Kentman.
3: Well, it would be very impressive if any schoolboy with normal vision couldn't do as well.
10: Agreed. But Mr. Logan is totally blind.
3: Looking back now, I can hardly believe my own impressions. The blind man was followed by a deaf mute, then a paraplegic who'd lost all sense of touch and smell. Their demonstrations were incredible.
8: Not one of these persons possessed physical senses above the average, Mr. Kentman. The deprivation of one sense or another in the case of the blind or deaf man stimulated nature's desire to compensate for the loss.
3: But what are you trying to prove?
10: That man has powers even now that are beyond his comprehension. We wish to explore those powers. Suppose one nearly perfect man with superior sensory perception to begin with could develop the extension of his five senses to the maximum degree we've just observed. What do you think would happen?
3: I don't know.
10: Neither do we. But it is our conviction that this man would also acquire a new sense, a sixth sense, that would endow him with a power never dreamed of before. Don't you think it's a dimension worth exploring?
3: Maybe. But how could anybody accomplish it?
10: Training. By producing the circumstances that surround the blind man, the deaf man, the handicapped, you would have to agree to cut yourself off from the outside world for 3 years. You would spend 6 months living in a pitch-dark laboratory. You would sleep, eat, function in a world of darkness.
8: Various sound devices will be used to train and measure your hearing responses. After that, 6 months would be devoted to simulating the world of the deaf mute, and so on.
10: You will be paid $20,000 at the end of the 3 years. All the necessities of living will be provided during that time. Then a test will be made, and if our predictions are realized, you will be signed for an additional 5 years at $20,000 per year. Dr. Frost will be in charge of the training program. Do you wish to undertake it?
3: Well, it's a pretty serious move. I'd like to think about it.
8: You have all the facts, Mr. Kentman. We would like a decision now.
3: You think feeling might enter into my considerations, Doctor? Is that what you're afraid of?
8: Afraid? Fear is merely an emotion, Mr. Kentman. I have learned to control all my emotions.
3: I wonder.
8: I beg your pardon?
3: I was muttering again, but what I meant to say is I agree to undertake the experiment. I was led into a pitch-dark room, blacker than the blackest night. It was to be my home for 6 months. It had a bed, bathroom, closets. All I had to do was to find them. I won't waste time telling you what that was like. Just close your eyes tight and try to find your way around a room that's familiar to you, and you'll get the idea. I was still stumbling around 3 days later when I reported for my training with Dr. Frost in the adjoining laboratory, which was even blacker, if possible. Oh, dear.
8: Are you hurt?
3: You wouldn't care if I broke a leg.
8: There's a chair nearby.
3: I know. I just fell over it.
8: We can begin as soon as you're settled.
3: Lucky it's so dark, I don't have to apologize for wearing my pajamas.
8: Don't you like dressing?
3: I love it when I can find my pants.
8: Today's exercise will be recognition of pure tones. Here is an example. That is 1,000 cycles, or 1,000 vibrations per second, stripped of all harmonics. Now, what would you say that was?
3: Oh, 1,100.
8: It is 1,500 cycles. Now, please tell me when you begin to hear the next tone and what the frequency is.
3: I couldn't make the slightest dent in that glacial reserve. I tried to match her at her own game for a while, but she loved it, and I'm human. Anyway, at the end of the 6 months, I could ramble through the whole place and never stub a toe. It was amazing how you learned to sense things in the dark and what your ears could do. 800. Out. 4,500. Out.
8: Good. Excellent. Mr. Kentman, your threshold of hearing is 20 decibels greater than the average ear.
3: Dr. Frost, I can't see you, but do I detect a note of enthusiasm in your voice?
8: Satisfaction, perhaps, Mr. Kentman. The experiment so far...
3: Dr. Frost, have you ever let yourself go?
8: Mr. Kentman, I am not nearly so naive as you assume, nor have any of your innuendos or mumblings for the past 6 months escaped me. I told you in the beginning that neither your personal feelings nor mine would have any bearing on this project.
3: You haven't answered my question.
8: I am fully aware of the nature of biological stresses.
3: In a scientific way, of course.
8: What distinguishes man from the animal is his understanding of these stresses, but mostly his control.
3: Well, control is a traffic cop with a stop sign, Doctor, but eventually the traffic has to go somewhere.
8: I can understand the frustration of your masculine ego, especially in this enforced loneliness of the experiment.
3: Oh, thank you.
8: We have only begun. We have 2 years or more to go. The first phase is highly successful. As a scientist, I am very pleased.
3: Strange, Doc. My hearing is so good, but I have yet to hear your heartbeat.

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1: Do you know the Social Security benefits to which you will be entitled when you separate from the service and take a civilian job? Here's a tip from Social Security.
2: 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With records of millions of people to maintain, it's a pretty big job to catch an error that you or your employer might make in reporting your wages and income. 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How? 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Just write to Social Security, Department 15, Hollywood 28, California, and ask for Form 7004. Mail it, and in a couple of weeks, you'll receive a notice that will verify the spelling of your name, your Social Security number, and the wages credited to you for each of the past 3 years. Do it tomorrow. You'll be glad that you did.
0: And now, we continue with Act 3 of Man from Tomorrow, starring Mr. and Mrs. Frank Lovejoy. A tale well calculated to keep you in suspense.
3: Now that my hearing was phenomenal, they turned off my ears. They devised some newfangled earplugs, and I began 6 months of silence. 6 months of being deaf as a doorknob. Deaf, but not quite deaf. Because I began to see sounds, to feel sounds like waves against my skin. I began to hear with my body and with my pores. Have you ever touched a sound? Have you ever seen thunder? You get so you look at sounds and almost see the waves they make trembling in the air. Have you ever tried silence? Try not saying a word, not uttering a syllable for an hour, a day. I tried it for 6 months until all the unsaid words piled up inside my head. They clung like unborn sounds at the back of my throat. Whoever said silence is golden never felt the lump of lead that accumulates inside you. Silence. And then the 6 months ended. The day came when she removed the fancy earplugs, and the little canyon I'd been living in widened into a continent.
4: Can you hear me now? Can you hear me? Nod to me or raise your finger when you can hear the sound of my voice.
3: I heard you coming down the hall a minute ago.
4: Were the plugs defective?
3: Oh, no. Incidentally, I take that it's all right for me to talk now?
4: Yes, of course.
3: Have I been a good boy? Have I done everything that you've wanted?
4: So much so, Mr. Kentman, that we're giving you a few days rest before we begin your training for taste and touch.
3: Well, can I do anything I want?
4: Anything, within reason.
3: Well, then, I'd like to have a drink. And strangely enough, I'd like to have you join me.
4: Perhaps that can be arranged.

0: Oh, that wonderful sound of the clink of glasses. And I cannot tell you how dull a piano sounds when you only look at it.
1: You missed the sound of music, then?
0: Oh, yes, music. And the sound of a woman's voice. Or maybe they're the same thing. Oh, incidentally, Dr. Frost, when I say woman, I even include female doctors.
1: Kind of you.
0: By the way, do you have a first name? Or are you only a title followed by Frost and followed by a long string of degrees?
1: My first name is Jessica.
0: Jessica? That's more like it. Jessica. Jessica. Boy, after all that silence, it's good just to say a woman's name.
1: Until the experiment is completely over, Mr. Kentman, it had better remain Dr. Frost.
0: Well, okay, Dr. Jessica Frost plus degrees. I give you a toast. To you.
1: You've been very cooperative about all this, Mr. Kentman. And I want you to know that I really like you very much.
0: Well, now, I'm sure the experiment is a success. I've finally developed a sixth sense.
1: Oh?
0: I distinctly heard a lovely lady saying, "I like you very much," and it couldn't possibly have been you. I rather enjoyed the touch tests. It was one area I'd never realized held such hidden possibilities. After a few months, my fingertips knew the difference between crystal and diamonds. I could tell if you had a suntan merely by touching your cheek. As for the taste tests, food suddenly became a symphony concert. Sourness had many degrees, and sweetness had a range as wide as the spectrum of a rainbow. And then all of my highly developed senses brought on a new perception, something over and beyond and added to the rest. By the time my training was finished, I knew I had acquired a knowledge beyond knowledge.
2: Sit down, Mr. Kentman.
0: Thank you.
2: Your period of training has been completed. You have passed the final tests, and we have decided to retain you. Now, will you sign the contract, please, Mr. Kentman? It's the arrangement as agreed. $20,000 a year for the next 5 years. Mr. Kentman, is anything wrong?
0: Oh, no. No, there's nothing wrong.
1: Mr. Kentman, what are you doing?
0: Well, obviously, I'm not signing it.
1: But why?
0: Because I'm afraid.
2: What is there to be afraid of?
0: Myself. And what I know now, and what I'm going to know in the future. What you and Dr. Frost may ask me to do.
2: Afraid to make contributions to scientific progress?
0: Oh, I respect science. Progress, I'm for that, too. But I can see beyond the microscopes and the telescopes and all your theories and experiments. And I don't see one important thing. I don't see happiness, only fear and falling buildings. That's what I see coming out of my super sense.
1: And you'd waste this great talent of yours. Throw it away. Turn your back on progress.
0: No, I didn't say that. I'll look for a new kind of progress. Slicing an atom sideways or sending a phony moon up into God's skies, these aren't the things people are crying for. Not this year, next year, or ever. They want security, dignity, and a little peace of mind.
2: I suppose then you think that all our work is to end in death and destruction.
0: It might.
1: That's not fair.
0: Isn't it? Well, what happens if I sign the contract? Who makes the decisions?

0: people dead. A thing, not a man. Uh-uh. No, that's not going to be for me. Not that way.
1: All this work, everything we've done doesn't mean anything, then. It's all for nothing.
0: Well, I don't know. I'm sorry. I guess you picked the wrong man for the job.
2: What are you going to do now, Mr. Kentman?
0: Pack my things and go away. I don't know where. It doesn't really matter. Jessica, I probably won't see you again before I go. Thank you for everything. I'm sorry to let you down like this, but... Well, so long.

0: Well, that is that.
1: Oh, I was just going to...
0: Try and talk me out of it?
1: No. Yes, I was. But not anymore.
0: I'm glad you changed your mind.
1: Will you tell me something?
0: What?
1: What are you going to do?
0: I don't know yet. It's kind of funny. I'm going out of here almost the way I came in. One suitcase, one hat, one coat. The only difference... I've got all the knowledge of the world up here, and I don't know what I'll do with it. I haven't been able to think. Not clearly. I know one thing, though. There are a lot of things I can try.
1: What?
0: Ever hear of cancer, heart disease, common cold, a dozen other things man doesn't know anything about?
1: Yes.
0: Might not be bad for a start.
1: No, that's not bad for a start. Do you think you might need someone to help you?
0: Yes, I might.
1: I've talked to Professor Baird. I think perhaps he understands.
0: Does he?
1: Yes. It's a little uncomfortable for a woman. I'm not supposed to say anything until you do. And you already know what I'm thinking, don't you?
0: Well, let's be old-fashioned. I love you. Will you come with me?
1: Yes. I love you, too.
0: I know. Come on, let's go.
2: Suspense. In which Mr. and Mrs. Frank Lovejoy starred in William N. Robeson's production of Man from Tomorrow, written for radio by Irving Reese. Listen. Listen again next week when we return with another tale well calculated to keep you in suspense. Supporting Mr. Lovejoy in Man from Tomorrow were Mrs. Lovejoy, Joan Banks as Dr. Frost, John Hoyt as Professor Baird, Peter Leeds as Randy, and Norm Alden as Mr. Logan.

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2: What you're about to hear is more than the lurid figments of this writer's imagination. It has happened in the prisons of Michigan and New Jersey, of Massachusetts and Colorado, and most recently in the prisons of Montana and Tennessee, when desperate men, oppressed beyond endurance, turn on their tormentors. Not a prison break, not a prison riot, but a prison mutiny. Listen, listen then as John Lund stars in Eyewitness, which begins in just a moment.
1: And now, Eyewitness, starring Mr. John Lund. A tale well calculated to keep you in suspense.

0: You got the assignment because you've never been in jail. A fresh point of view in the state prison, the editor said. Not an exposé, nothing sensational. Just a Sunday feature story of the average citizen's reaction to the stone walls and iron bars of a big penitentiary. Oh, it's a depressing tour, and you've had enough. But the captain of the guard has one more point of interest for you.
1: Here's something you ought to see before you go, Mr. Kelly.
0: Yeah, what's that?
1: The old block, built more than 100 years ago. This is where we keep the bad ones.
0: The bad ones?
1: Yeah, in solitary. The tough guys, the deviants. Softens them up fast, most of them.
0: You stop in front of the heavy steel door, but no guard peers through the bulletproof glass peephole. The door is not instantly unlocked, as the others had been.
1: That's funny. Should be a man on the door at all times. Oh, there he is. Go ahead on in, Mr. Kelly.
0: You walk in. The door clangs behind you. And then you feel something sharp.
2: All right,
0: both
2: of you, stay where you are.
1: Hey, what is this?
2: If you make one move, Wolf, I'll drive this shiv straight through your gut. Risk him, Joe.
3: Mm. Yeah, here's his sap.
2: Good.
3: Here's his gun.
2: Good, we can use him.
3: This one's clean. He's an outsider.
1: You can't get away with this.
2: We can, huh? We have. I'm happy to report, Captain Wolf, that the old cell block is completely in control of its 32 inmates.
1: Listen, you're asking for trouble. Mr. Kelly here is from the Capital News Telegram.
2: Oh, a journalist. Well, the name, Mr. Kelly, is J. Conrad Allen. That's spelled with one L, Mr. Kelly. Whether I end up a live lifer or a dead hero, be sure, Mr. Kelly, to spell it with one L.
0: I'll try to remember
4: Hey,
0: that.
4: Conrad, what do you want me to do with these two? Lock them up with the guards?
2: Not yet. I'll need Captain Wolf's cooperation.
1: You won't get it.
2: Would you like to bet on that? How about you, Mr. Kelly? Are you going to cooperate?
0: Well, I don't know.
2: Now, we'll see. All right, men, listen to me.
4: Yeah, all right.
2: Now, here's where we stand. We got Limpy to thank for this. He pretended to be sick and got that greenhorn guard to open his cell. He conked the guard, locked him in the cell, and let Big Joe and me out. We took care of the rest of the guards. They're all locked up in cell number 3. Quiet, wait a minute. That's not all. Just after we got them locked up, who should walk in but our old friend, the captain of the yard, Lard Tub Wolf. Now, wait a minute. We also have another guest, Mr. Kelly of the Capital News Telegram.
5: He ain't no good to us.
2: Don't be too sure about that. We're going to get plenty out of this. Stick with me, I'll show you. First, they don't know anything's happened yet. So let's tell them. Get on the telephone, Captain Wolf, and call the warden.
1: I will.
5: What did you say? It is sharp, isn't it, Lott?
2: Now, get on the phone. Tell the warden where you are and what's happened. Tell him to send over our supper just the same, and to wait for further instructions. Here, I'll dial it. And I'll talk.
6: Warden speaking.
1: This is Captain Wolf, Warden.
6: Yes, yes, Wolf.
1: Warden, I'm talking from the old cell block. The cons have taken it over.
6: What?
1: They got me and McGuire and that new kid in Feeney. Oh, yeah, and Mr. Kelly. Now, Warden, if I was you, I'd... Oh!
2: I'm giving the advice around here. Give me that phone. Stop whimpering. You only stuck you a little bit. I'll come up at cell 3, Joe.
3: Okay, Conrad. Come on, you.
2: Hello, Warden.
6: What have you done to Captain Wolf?
2: Don't worry, Warden. We just drew a little blood. Now, get this.
6: Now, who is this speaking?
2: Jay Conrad Allen.
6: Allen, huh? Number 6720.
2: No, Warden. Jay Conrad Allen is the name.
6: What do you want?
2: Plenty. We don't want any funny business from you.
6: Now, look here.
2: No, you look here, Warden. Just sit tight until you hear from me again. But don't forget to send supper over as usual.
6: I will not.
2: Okay, Warden, okay. Don't send the supper, then. But you'd better send a stretcher. Because we're just about to beat up a guard.
7: And now, starring Mr. John Lund, Act Two of Eyewitness.
0: You have to do it.
8: What?
0: Beat up that guard.
8: Of course.
0: But why?
8: Force. It's the only thing they understand. The guards, the warden. That's the way they treat us. You don't have to do anything. You just have to have a guard down on you, and it can mean 3 days in a straitjacket. Get in a real rhubarb, and you can go to the dungeon for anywhere from a week to a month.
9: The dungeon?
8: Yeah. Down in the cellar of this block. The cells are 5 foot long, 5 feet high, and 3 foot wide. So you can't lie down, and you can't stand up. And there's no light. It's not a pretty place, Mr. Kelly. See what I mean?
9: I'm beginning to.
8: Okay, Mr. Kelly, it's your story.
9: What do you mean?
8: Mr. Kelly, for a newspaper man, you amaze me. It's your story. Eyewitness.
9: You're gonna let me out?
8: Oh, no, indeed, we need you.
9: Well, then how can I...
8: Phone it in. When's the morning edition go to press?
9: Well, the Bulldog is put to bed at 8:15.
8: Right. You got a little more than an hour. Can you make it?
9: Why, sure, if I can get a call through.
8: You'll get a call through. Outside line, please.
6: What?
8: You heard me, Warden. Tell the operator to give us an outside
6: what
8: line.
6: What are you
8: Mr.
6: trying?
8: Mr. Kelly wants to file a story.
6: Oh, no, no. No story goes out of here without my okay.
8: Now? I bet you're holding a press conference in your office right now, aren't you? Well, so am I. Mr. Kelly wants to file a story.
6: I will not.
8: How's Feeney, Warden? Resting easy? Who do you want next? McGuire? Or the green kid who opened the first cell? Name him. We'll deliver them to you in pieces.
6: Look, Alan. Don't you realize if you don't give up, you'll spend the rest of your lives right where you are, in the old block?
8: Okay, Big Joe, go to work on the next goon.
6: No, wait a minute. You can't. It's inhuman.
8: I suppose the dungeon isn't.
6: No, but you can't.
8: Get me that outside line, Warden.
6: You give me your word you won't harm that man?
8: I give you my word. For now. Get me the line.
6: What number do you want?
8: Get me the Capital News telegram.
9: The managing editor.
8: Person to person to the managing editor, Mr. Wiley Brooks.
9: How did you know?
8: And to make it snappy.
9: How did you know the ME's name?
8: I've been around some, Mr. Kelly. Now, I needn't warn you, I suppose, not to double cross us.
9: How could I?
8: I don't know. But just don't. You saw what happened to Feeney.
9: Yeah, I saw. But I have to include that in my story.
8: I want you to. It happened. We're not ashamed of it. And here, you'll want to include this.
9: What is it?
8: A list of demands. I want to get that in. I want the warden to see that in print. And the prison board. And the governor.
6: News telegram. Brooks speaking.
8: Hello, Wiley. This is Conrad Allen.
6: Conrad, I thought you were in prison.
8: I am.
6: Oh, then what's going on up there? We got a flash. There was some trouble up there.
8: There is.
6: We got a man up there, but we haven't heard from him.
8: You will.
6: Say, what are you talking about?
8: Wiley, I've never forgotten what you did for me during my trial.
6: I knew you were framed, and after all, you were the best City Hall reporter I ever had.
8: Well, thank you. Told you I'd return the favor someday. I got an eyewitness story for you on the mutiny in the old cell block.
6: Well, let's have it.
8: Well, you know me, Wiley. I never was very good phoning a story in. I think better at a typewriter. So I'll turn you over to your Mr. Kelly.
6: Is Bob there?
8: Yeah, he's one of our hostages.
6: One of you what?
8: Take it from here, Mr. Kelly.
9: Hello, Wiley.
6: What are you doing up there, Bob?
9: I'll fill you in when I get out of here, if I get out. Right now, here's the story. You ready?
6: Yeah, ready.
9: At 3:43 this afternoon in the old cell block at State's Prison, John J. Casey... You dictate the story as fast as you can, including the mutineer's list of demands. Well, that winds it up as of this minute, Wiley.
8: Wait a minute. I got something to add.
9: Oh, just a minute. Conrad Allen. That's spelled with one L.
6: I know.
9: He wants to add something.
8: Hello, Wiley.
6: Yeah, Conrad.
8: I got 3 guards left. Your bulldog still hits the streets at 10 p.m., doesn't it?
6: That's right.
8: If they don't meet our demands by midnight, we beat up a guard. The next one goes at 4 a.m. The last one at 8 o'clock tomorrow morning. You can print that.
6: Yeah, okay, Conrad. But listen, let Bob Kelly out of there, will you? I need him on this story.
8: Wiley, he's on the story. And we need him. If they don't give in by 8 a.m. when I run out of guards, I'll need your Mr. Kelly very badly.

0: 11 o'clock. The tension mounts. Slowly, Conrad's midnight deadline approaches. The hands creep toward 12. They meet, point upward. 10 seconds pass. 15. Nothing happens. Then Conrad reaches for the phone.
1: Okay, boys.
2: Who's next?
1: How about McGuire, the blackjack specialist? Use his own on him.
2: Okay.
3: Warden speaking.
1: Send a stretcher, Warden. McGuire will be ready for you in 5 minutes.
3: Here's your answer, Alan.
4: Hey, the lights!
5: Hey, somebody turned off the lights.
1: That's the way he wants it.
0: What word do you want to use? Pandemonium, chaos, anarchy? They all fit. While the screaming guard is beaten into unconsciousness, the roaring men break apart the wooden furniture, dump the cots over the balconies, rip open the mattresses, and build a fire in the middle of the cell block. And at last, after the guard has been dumped into the yard and carried away, their anger subsides into sullen silence. 4 more hours drag by, and at last Conrad's next deadline arrives.
1: Ready to give in, Warden?
3: You thirsty, Alan?
1: What do you mean?
3: You will be.
1: The crummy. Hey, Lippy.
5: Yeah?
1: Turn on the water tap in your cell.
5: Huh?
1: Turn it on.
5: Hey, it's just a trickle. It stopped.
1: Uh-huh. Figures.
2: Hey, Conrad, something's going on outside.
1: What is it?
2: Oh, I can't tell. It sounds like digging out and back.
1: Can't you see?
2: Yo, kid, we ain't got no lights, remember? The yard lights are out.
1: Time to throw them another bone.
5: Yeah, which one this time?
1: How about the greenhorn kid?
5: Hey, he's the one who let me out.
1: He's a guard, isn't he? Go to work on him.
0: So the greenhorn kid gets his and is dumped into the yard. You sit and wait in the darkness until gray light spreads over the gray walls and through the tiny windows, turning the blackness of the block into a lighter black. And at last, it's 8 o'clock in the morning.
1: Okay, boys, this is our deadline. What the?
6: What's the matter, Conrad?
1: The phone, kid. They cut off the phone.
2: Gee, Conrad, we got no lights, no water, no phone, no food. What are we going to do?
1: Well, boys, how'd you like a little exercise?
6: Huh?
5: Big dough?
2: Yeah.
1: Unlock the lockup.
6: Give them to me.
1: Boys, with lockup wolf, it's going to be different. Everybody gets a crack. Because everybody's got unfinished business with the tub, isn't that right?

0: Good old Lod Tub. I got an idea he might quit his job.
1: After he's able to walk again.
0: Hey, Conrad, I just thought of something.
2: What's that?
0: What are we going to do next?
2: Nothing. It's their move.
0: Yeah? Well, we ain't got any more guards to beat up.
2: That's right. But we still got Mr. Kelly.
3: Your heart stops beating for a long instant as the wild, bloodshot eyes of 32 desperate men center on you. You don't know how long you sit there across the table from Conrad. Time has stopped. You wait. Conrad waits. The men wait in silent little groups. You wait for the next move, the warden's move. And at last it comes.
4: You men in the old cell block.
5: What's that? They just pull a loudspeaker truck into the yard.
6: Where?
7: You hear me?
6: Oh, yeah. I'll break out this window. Yeah, Warden, I hear you.
7: I'm not talking to you, Alan.
6: I'm doing the talking for the guys.
7: I'm talking to all of you men. I have just come from a meeting with the governor. We are in agreement. We will not permit the authority of this state to be bullied by a tiny group of men who haven't even the rights of citizens.
6: Make it simple, Warden. You're turning us down?
7: I'm willing to discuss your grievances with you. But I will not be forced to give in your demands. That's final. Now, men, I urge you. Come out of that peaceably, and we'll see what can be done for you.
6: Thanks a lot for nothing, Warden. We'll sit tight.
7: Men, don't listen to Alan. He must be crazy to keep you there. And I think he is keeping you there. You listen to me. I've cut off your lights, your water, your food. I could let you rot in there. But I don't want to do that, men. Come out peaceably.
6: Go blow it.
7: All right. I will. My watch says 17 minutes after 9. At exactly 9:30, I will blow up the cell block.
6: You're bluffing.
7: You think so, Alan? During the night, we planted dynamite all around the building.
5: Hey, Conrad, you remember I said I heard noises out there during the night?
7: Yeah. Don't listen to Alan. Listen to me. You've got 12 and a half minutes to make up your minds.
6: You're forgetting something, Warden. We still got the newspaper reporter in here, Mr. Kelly.
7: I can't be responsible for him. I've got all my guards out. Now, I won't bargain any further. There's just a little bit more than 12 minutes. So you take over, boys.
2: Well, Kelly, looks like you aren't as valuable as I thought you would be.
3: Yeah, I'm sorry about that.
0: Well, we're licked. We've got to give in.
2: Give in and lose everything? Do you realize that in this state they can give us all life for what we've done? Me, I'd rather get blown up than spend the rest of my life in this hole.
1: No, Conrad, no. Now, please, you got to get us out.
5: Yeah, it's all your fault, you little punk.
1: What do you mean, my fault?
5: If you hadn't conked that greenhorn guard yesterday just because you wanted to make up to Conrad, we wouldn't be in this fix.
2: Lay off the kid.
5: Why, you little jerk, I ought to...
1: I said lay off the kid!
5: You made a lot of mistakes, Conrad. But this is one too many. You had a ball ordering us around, promising us you'd mastermind us out of here. Well, you got us! 5 minutes from Kingdom Come.
6: The warden's only bluffing. He wouldn't dare blow us up. I'll get you all out of this.
5: No, Con, I'm not waiting 5 minutes to find out if he's bluffing. I said you made a lot of mistakes. And the biggest one was passing out the guard's guns, remember? No, no. Stand where you are. I'm taking over now.
6: Why,
5: don't
6: you...
5: Don't move, Con.
6: Are you stinking little...
0: That's in 5 minutes, boys. I'm going out. Anybody joining me?
8: Now, Mr. Kelly, I feel that I must apologize to you for the inconvenience and the discomfort you've suffered.
3: That, Warden, is the understatement of the year.
8: Now, of course, you clear any stories you write about this situation through me.
3: I doubt it.
8: Oh, we can't permit
3: Look,
8: you a
3: Warden,
8: free hat.
3: I'm going to report it just as it happened. And when I get through, I don't think that J. Conrad Allen, spelled with one L, mixed up and twisted though his values may have been, well, I don't think he'll have died in vain.

Suspense, in which John Lund starred in Eyewitness, written, produced, and directed by William N. Robeson. Supporting John Lund in tonight's story were Joe DeSantis, Barney Phillips, Norm Alden, Sam Pierce, Lou Krugman, and Lawrence Dobkin. 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Listen again next week when we return with Vincent Price starring in Occurrence at Owl Creek Bridge. 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

And now, tonight's presentation of radio's outstanding theater of thrills, Suspense. Tonight, we bring you the story of a man who wanted to become important and the crime he committed to accomplish it. So now, starring Mr. Tony Barrett with Mr. William Conrad, here is tonight's suspense play, The Man Who Threw Acid.

0: was a young man serving his second year in the city assembly. And because he believed in honest government, he wanted to enact restraining legislation against the racketeers. At first, the older men, the wheels of the political machine, laughed at him, patted him on the back, gave him a cigar. They liked him because he reminded them of their lost ideals, wasted energies. And then they began to listen to him, wondering. The young assemblyman said in council,
1: I wasn't elected to this office to see my wife and kids or anybody else's wife and kids dictated to by the racketeers and the hoodlums in this city. That's what's happening. Dope, gambling, mugging, the protection racket started again. If the chief of police won't or can't do anything about it, I say we should. Make laws. Put teeth in them. Get rid of the big boys who run the rackets and we'll have a clean city.
0: It wasn't a brilliant speech, not in content or in delivery, but it made its point. And the young assemblyman kept on making his point. The older, wiser city fathers began to take notice. So did the press. And so did the big boys, the racketeers. And the man who was considered the boss called a meeting. There was no red tape involved, no orders in triplicate. A simple direct edict from the top. And the organization was such that by 7 o'clock that evening, the hireling had been contacted. His name was Steve Kleiber, a thin, pasty-faced man of 42 who looked no more than 35. He lived on the fringes of gangster society, and like so many of his kind, was still considered a punk. He was desperately trying to gain a toehold before it was too late, because a middle-aged punk is the lowest form of underworld life, a lackey. The boss's contact explained the situation about the assemblyman.
2: That's a snap, Steve.
3: Just throw acid in his face and beat him?
2: Yeah, that's it.
3: 200?
2: For doing nothing.
3: You get the acid for me.
2: Sure, Steve.
3: You put the finger in?
2: It'll be all set.
3: There's nothing else to it?
2: I told you.
3: This assembly guy, he's important.
2: Look, you want the job. It's none of your business. How come? Just you want to do it.
3: Well, I'm just thinking. If it is kind of important and you want me, maybe you put in a word for me, huh? With the boss, maybe?
2: Oh, no, Steve. The boss don't know anything about this. It's a private grudge.
3: Oh. Okay, sure. You gonna pay me now?
2: Half now. The other 100 when you've done it.
3: Yeah. Okay.
0: Kleiber was told to wait until he was contacted again. Then the asset would be delivered to him with further instructions. The hired man went home to his apartment and to his girl. He was happy. He had a big job. He had been accepted by the mob. Perhaps his luck had changed. He told his girl,
3: $200, honey. This could be it. What I've been waiting for. Just a drop in a bucket to what I'll get in the next job.
4: Oh, that's swell, Stevie. What have they got you doing?
3: Honey, you know better than ask. But I tell you this, it's big. Oh, I'll tell you that. Some of the wise guys are going to be saying hello to Steve Kleiber before long.
4: You gonna take me out for Chinese dinner for celebration?
3: Hey, sure I will. We'll have anything. Anything you want.
0: It was a night for celebration because plans had been made to throw acid in a man's face. The boss celebrated and took his wife to a movie. The contact man celebrated, got drunk, and cried about his dead mother. And Steve Kleiber went to bed with indigestion following a too-rich dinner. The assemblyman sat up late into the night writing the draft of an anti-racketeer speech to be made at Rotary the next day. A week later, Kleiber received a phone call. He was told to meet his contact in the park at 11 o'clock. He went to the designated place.
2: Hi, Steve. You're on time. That's good. Gotta get ahead, boy.
3: You don't like being late.
2: Now, here's the stuff in this bag. Oh, it's in a pint jar with a wide mouth. That way you won't have as much chance missing. Oh, you better wear a glove, too. You don't want to get burned. There's a glove in the bag. You right-handed?
3: Lefty.
2: So wear it on the left hand. It won't matter.
3: When do I do it?
2: 5:30.
3: Today?
2: Yeah.
3: Where?
2: He'll be coming out of the athletic club. He's got a 6 o'clock appointment. He'll leave the club about 5:30.
3: How am I going to know him?
2: Pictures, here. Take a look at him.
3: Yeah.
2: Now, he looks like these pictures, so you won't have to worry. You can't miss him.
3: Mm-hmm. Yeah. Can I keep these?
2: Yeah.
3: What do I do after it's all this stuff?
2: Ditch the bottle. Break it. And don't touch it without you wearing a glove. No prints on them.
3: Okay. Then what?
2: Take off.
3: Think you're going to have a car to pick me up?
2: It's too risky. Cars can be traced. Someone sees the license. Mm-hmm. You shouldn't have any trouble, though. It's a quiet street. Buildings near. Well, you know where it is, in the corner.
3: Yeah.
2: Okay, you're right off the main drag. Just get lost in the crowd and don't run. By the time anyone figures out what happened, well, you ought to be home.
3: Hey, seems to me I'm taking some chance for a lousy 200.
2: Give me back what I gave you. I get somebody else.
3: No, wait. It's okay. But I sure hope you guys appreciate the risk I'm taking.
2: We appreciate it. Oh, and Steve.
3: Yeah.
2: If anything should go wrong, like say you do get picked up, you don't talk. No names. Not even mine.
3: Oh, nobody gets me to talk.
2: That's my boy. Well, I'll be seeing you. You come around to the bar for your dough. When it's finished, and I'll leave it there for you.
0: He had 6 hours to kill before doing the job. Standing outside the entrance to the park, he was undecided. 6 hours. And he moved casually to the bus stop and correctly, obediently took his place in line behind 3 other passengers as the bus pulled in. A very ordinary man, carrying a paper sack in which was a jar of acid and a glove. He went to a favorite hangout, a bar at the east end of town, not because he needed a drink. He wasn't nervous, but rather because he hoped to run into some of the boys. Well, he wouldn't tell them anything, but he'd let them understand that he was onto something big.
5: Hey, what do you say, Harry?
6: Steve.
5: And the boys been in, huh?
6: Early. What's it gonna be? You want a beer?
5: Nothing like that. Something fancy. I'm celebrating, boy. Give me something fancy. Huh?
6: What do you want?
5: Oh, I don't know. Something with bourbon, huh? Good bourbon.
6: Soda, water.
5: Mm-hmm. Old-fashioned, huh? Put everything in it. Make an old-fashioned. Make one for yourself, Harry. And me.
6: Too early.
5: Come on, help me celebrate.
6: I never celebrate till after 5.
5: Well, at 5, I'm going to be tied up. I'm sorry. At 5, I got an appointment. Big appointment.
6: How
7: are you, Harry?
6: Morning, Lou. How's everything?
7: Couldn't be better.
6: Fine.
5: What do you say, Lou?
7: Steve.
5: Well, you've been keeping yourself, huh?
7: No, no. Hey, Harry, break a quarter for me. I gotta make a phone call.
6: Yeah, sure.
5: How about joining me, Lou? Old-fashioned.
7: Why not?
5: That's a good drink. Say, Lou, you got any good tips? I got
6: Here's
5: a few...
6: Here's change, Lou.
7: No, thanks.
5: Lou?
7: What?
5: I said anything good running a day. Thought I'd put 50 across the board if you got...
7: Where'd you get 50 bucks, punk?
5: You know, it's funny the way you guys call me. That's really funny.
6: Old-fashioned, 65 cents.
5: Huh? Oh, sure. Sure. Thanks, Harry. Hope you can change your 20. It's the smallest I got. Yeah, Lou, that's what it is. Hearing you guys call me punk is pretty funny. You got a little surprise coming to you, boy.
7: Yeah? Well, I'll live. Thanks, Harry.
6: It's okay.
5: Forget the tip, Lou. I just thought I'd do you a favor. Give you a fin if the horse comes through. But from now on, I do my business uptown direct.
7: You do that.
5: Nerve of that guy, you hear him? Small time, and he's calling me... Oh, it's good old-fashioned, Harry. That's the best. You sure know how to make them, all right?
0: The drink was too sweet. He didn't like it. But it was gulped down. He wanted to show them the bottle of acid. Tell them. That would make them know he wasn't a punk anymore. Instead, he pocketed his change and sauntered out. There was little better than 5 hours to kill. So he went to a movie. was a triple feature. And when he came out, blinking in the strong sunlight, the time was 4 o'clock. Holding the paper sack carefully, he took a bus uptown and noted that traffic was getting heavy. At 4:30, he walked past the athletic club and into a drugstore across the street. Sitting at the counter, he leafed through a detective magazine and drank two large Cokes. The assemblyman had played handball, taken a shower, and by 5 o'clock was dressed and on his way out. His companion suggested a cocktail, but because of his appointment at 6, he begged off.
1: Wish I could, but it'll take me an hour to get out there. I'll take a rain check for next week. So long. Say hello to the wife and kid.
0: Steve Kleiber was waiting outside the drugstore when the assemblyman emerged from the athletic club. He recognized the man immediately and crossed the street. By the time the assemblyman reached his car and was unlocking the door, Kleiber was behind him, the jar held firmly in his gloved hand. There was no one else in sight.
8: Hey, mister.
1: Yes?
8: Here's something for you.
0: Steve Kleiber didn't see the assemblyman clawing at his face. He dashed the jar to the street and ran to the corner, and a moment was lost among the 5 o'clock homecoming crowds. He felt pride in the smoothness of his accomplishment. His nerve had held up. He proved himself as a man to be trusted. Any punk could do a good job with a gun, but he had performed a task few men could have done better. Cold, sure, perfect timing. He went home to his girl. And as he relived the moment in telling, he felt himself become flushed, hot with excitement.
7: So I figured it out, see, just like a shotgun. You know how when you shoot a shotgun, the lead spreads out? So I figured the same with the acid. Get close enough, just close enough so it won't spread. I was 3 feet. 3 feet, that's when I said, hey, mister. And he turned around. Boy, he could have put me on the Olympics the way I took off. You should have seen me go.
9: I didn't.
7: Huh? Honey, I'm just telling you
9: that's an awful thing, doing a thing like that.
7: I don't get you. It's a job, that's all.
9: How come you didn't tell me that's what you were going to do?
7: Why should I tell you? It's none of your business. I tell you now because I thought you'd be interested.
9: I'm not.
7: Well, that's a fine thing.
9: I'm hungry. Let's go eat.
7: No. Figure up a couple of days, lay low, just to be sure, you know? Now, look, you go on down to Delicatessen and get some stuff. Then, lady, you can go down to Harry's and pick up $100 for me. He'll be there.
0: By 7 o'clock, the extras were on the street. By 10 that night, the entire city knew what had happened. And the man who had ordered it to happen, the boss, was at home smoking a cigar, reading. His wife came in and said...
10: I just heard the news on the radio.
2: What news?
10: Some man threw acid in somebody's face. He's a representative or a senator or something in the city.
2: No kidding.
10: Gee, that's terrible. Awful. Boy, I hope they get him, the man that did it.
2: Yeah.
0: And a phone call came into the boss on his private line. He listened for a long time. His cigar went out. He looked puzzled.
11: You still there?
2: Yeah, I'm here.
11: Oh. Well, it's like I said. He ain't dead, but it might be better if he was. The cops are really out tonight.
2: Who did the job?
11: Oh, some punk. Steve Kleiber.
2: Does he know anything?
11: Nah, I don't think so. I had a good boy give him the word.
2: Then we're in the clear. Don't worry, in a couple of days it'll quiet down.
0: But the boss was disturbed. His wife's reaction disturbed him. The phone call, what he had heard himself on the newscast disturbed him. The violent act had all the earmarks of a boomerang. Rather than instilling fear, the purpose for which the deed was done, it had brought out swift and great anger. Kleiber was worried, too. His girl had gone to the bar and returned empty-handed. The second $100 installment of his payment was not there. His contact had not been seen that day. The next morning, a reward of $5,000 was posted for the apprehension of the man who threw acid. And by afternoon, the prize money had risen to $12,000. Kleiber read the newspapers that night and was frightened.
7: Listen, honey, I better get out of here. Some of these rats get an idea to turn me in for that kind of dorm and trouble.
9: Yeah. Maybe you better.
5: Now, look, honey. You get out of Harry's again, huh? I need that $100. I'll have to get out of town for a while.
9: Well, what's the use? He ain't gonna be there. They made you a sucker.
5: After what I've done for him, you're crazy. A nice, clean job. Now, listen, I'm gonna hide out. I know a place. It's in town here. Till you get the dough for me, huh?
9: How can I get it?
5: Well, try, will you? Look, it's a flop house. I'll write you down the address. If I'm not there, I'll be in the Grand Theater. You know where it is.
9: I know.
5: Okay. If anybody asks you to see me, you say, no, I left town, all right?
9: Okay. Hey, what about me? What do I do for money?
5: Money, I gave you $10 yesterday.
9: Well, it might take a couple of days to get your $100.
5: What? Yeah. All right, here. There's 20. I can't give you more.
9: All right.
5: Now, look, you won't let me down, kid. You'll find him. You'll give me the door.
9: What do you want me to do? Write it in blood?
5: All right. Thanks, honey. I'll make it up to you.
9: I bet.
5: I see you.
9: What a dirty little punk.
0: At first, only a handful of people knew who had done the job. The boss, a half a dozen of his associates, the contact man, and Kleiber's girl. And then the bookmaker, Lou, remembered the incident with Kleiber and Harry's bar.
5: Howie?
12: Yeah, another the same.
5: Wait a minute. Hey, you seen Steve Kleiber around the last couple of days?
12: No.
5: I was just wondering.
12: Oh?
5: Remember the day he was in, three days back, day the guy got a face full of acid? Remember him talking big, flashing a 20?
12: Yeah.
5: What do you think?
12: I'll tell you, his girl's been in a few times looking for an envelope he's supposed to get. She's been asking for someone, if that means anything.
5: Yeah. You know what the reward is?
12: Last I heard, 12,000.
5: 20. It's a big stink. I wouldn't want to be in that guy's shoes. If Steve did it, I wouldn't want to be in his shoes.
12: Me either.
0: The police had no leads, but they had an aroused city on their side. They weren't working alone. Every citizen was a potential ally, every news agency a powerful voice. The reward mounted, and a week it had reached $40,000. The money was offered by the city, by indignant groups and individuals. Kleiber was no longer a punk. He was a dangerous animal, a big man. And he waited in dark places, waited for his girl to bring him $100 so that he could run further to get away. The police, the district attorney's office began asking questions, lots of questions, and they started with the boss. They weren't playing games now.
13: Why do you keep after me? I don't know anything about it. Some nut, probably, who doesn't like a no-smoking law or something. Why don't you guys lay off me?
0: But they didn't lay off him, and he knew something had to be done quickly. He called his associates together.
13: This city is not healthy with Kleiber running around loose. I get the feeling we better get to him before the cops do. He might know something. If he starts talking, we're all in trouble.
14: Shouldn't be hard. Must be a dozen guys on the look for him right now. $40,000 ain't heavy.
13: I don't want him turned in. I want him killed.
14: Yeah. Well, we'll get on it right away.
0: It took 3 hours, and the word was out. To every petty racketeer, hoodlum, gunman, the word was find Kleiber. If you turn him into the cops, we'll get you. Just find him and pass the word to the right man. You'll get paid off. The boss wanted him dead, not alive. Kleiber hadn't heard from his girl for 2 days. In desperation, he took a chance and telephoned Harry's bar, asked for the contact man. Harry said,
15: "That's you, Steve?"
5: "Yeah, Harry, yeah, it's me. Is he there?"
15: "Where are you?"
5: "Never mind. Is he there?"
15: "Wait a minute." "Ella?"
5: "This is Steve. Listen, I want that money. I've got to have it. What are you trying to pull?"
15: "Oh, now, don't get excited, kid. We had a little trouble. I had to lay low. I'm sorry about it. Where are you, Steve? I'll get it to you right away."
5: "Never mind where I am. You give it to..."
15: "Your girl? Well, Steve, I would, except haven't you heard? She left town yesterday. She's gone out the coast. Now, Steve, why don't you tell me where you are and I'll get..."
0: He was afraid. More afraid than he'd ever been in his life. He'd read the papers, knew the whole city was after him. And now he knew from the sound of that voice, they were after him too. There was nobody to trust now. His girl, everything gone. And even in his fear, he still didn't quite understand why it was happening. He'd done the job he'd been told to do, done it well. And they'd all double-crossed him. The big boys. He didn't understand. One thing he did know now, however, he was valuable. He was worth money. But was it his life that was valuable? Or perhaps they'd find him, kill him, and then turn him in. The rewards didn't say anything about being alive. As he left the cigar store, he didn't see the proprietor pick up the telephone.
16: Hello? This is Shackley on the corner of Fifth. I thought you'd like to know Steve Kleiber was just in here, making a phone call. Yeah, he just went out, walking east.
17: I'm in trouble. I'm in bad trouble. Punks, a lot of them double-crossed. I'm in trouble and scared. Boy, I shouldn't be out like this. I gotta find some place to hide out. Where? They'll get me. They'll be looking. They'll get me.
0: And he felt safer walking because every place, any place that he might want to go, a shelter, was now a trap. He saw the police station at exactly the same moment he saw the black car around the corner. And a sixth sense told him what was about to happen. He started to run toward the police station.
18: You cop! You give me protection! I'm the guy's... Through the acid! Oh, I...

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3: Whom did you wish to see?
4: I see her already, if you don't mind. Out of my way.
3: But, madame...
5: They've got a doorman downstairs in this building. You're supposed to get yourself announced, honey.
4: The name is Wheeler. Does it mean anything to you?
5: Wheeler?
4: I had caught Ruby Rose Redding, the noted burlesque queen, at breakfast time. Hers, not mine. 2:45 in the afternoon. Breakfast was a tomato and lettuce, untouched, and a glass of bromo seltzer. She banged her cigarette to death against an ashtray and looked me up and down, like auditioning me for her chorus line.
5: Wheeler, what's it supposed to mean? Are you his mother?
4: I'm a little young for the part, but I'm the only one he's ever had.
5: Oh, now I get it. The big sister act. Okay, run through it once, then get out of here.
4: Sure. I don't mind coming right out with it in front of your maid if you don't.
5: Yeah. Suzette, take Cooper around the block a couple of times.
6: Well, madame, I took him once already.
5: Well, take him again. Maybe you can get him tomorrow already.
6: But, madame...
5: Get out of here!
6: Oui, madame.
5: Well?
4: I'll give it to you short. I want you to lay off my brother.
5: Your brother? Now, let's see. What am I supposed to have done to him?
4: He's been spending money like wild. Money that doesn't come out of his salary. And another thing. He started wearing a gun about 2 weeks after you started wearing him.
5: Did I teach him to shoot it, too?
4: No, but I think some of your friends may have.
5: Oh, you've been reading the gossip columns. Well, I read them, too. Some big gum from Philly is supposed to be paying my rent. Forget it, honey. That's my publicity. Now, will you get out of here and let me get my massage?
4: Look, give him a break, will you? Pick on someone your own size.
5: Well, of all the... Hey, I've heard of wives pulling this bit, and even mothers. And once in a picture, it was the old man. Now it's a sister. Well, send Grandma around tomorrow. Out, out, beat it!
4: I walked out past her. If she'd touched me, I think I'd have murdered her.
7: Been.
4: Oh, I went for a walk. Why aren't you at work?
7: I quit my job.
4: You did? Chick, you aren't going to Chicago with that dame, are you?
7: Why Chicago?
4: Well, it's in Variety. Ruby Rose is opening a club there. It also says a big-shot gangster from Philly is backing it.
7: So what?
4: Well, does he know about you?
7: What are you trying to do, scare me off?
4: Oh, no, you're such a big shot, that wouldn't work.
7: All that about that guy... That's nothing but publicity. Ruby told me all about it.
4: Oh, yeah, sure.
7: Oh, look, sis, you don't know her like I do.
4: Oh, chick, I'm not going to let you get mixed up with this.
7: Now, no cracks, Jerry.
4: Look, Ruby Rose Redding makes good money, all right, but the rent on that plush-lined rat trap she lives in, if you can call it living, is around $3,000 a month. Now, somebody's paying those bills and...
7: Oh, nuts, what do you really know about her?
4: More than you ever will.
7: Oh, please.
4: I'm in show business, too, you
7: know. Oh, lay off, will you?
4: Chick... Wait, listen.
7: I heard enough.
4: Chick, please.
7: Get away from the door, Jerry. I never raised a hand to you in my life, and I don't want to now.
4: I won't let you go, Chick. Not for her. Not for something that ought to be washed out of your hair with gasoline.
7: Get out of my way, Jerry.
4: Oh, don't go, Chick. You're heading straight for the eight ball. Chick. Chick, don't go to her.
8: Mm-hmm.
4: Dissolve to girl sitting at kitchen table playing very solitary songs.

0: Solitaire. About four that morning, I was looking for an aspirin when the doorbell buzzed. Chick, I...
1: You're Jerry Wheeler, aren't you?
0: He was nice. I found out his name later. Lieutenant Nick Burns. The other one had a face like one of those cobblestones they dug out of 8th Avenue when they tore up the trolley tracks.
1: Your brother. What time do you leave here this evening?
0: I really couldn't say. My clock's out of order.
1: Miss Wheeler, your brother was going to Chicago with Ruby Rose Redding, the dancer. You knew that, didn't you?
0: Oh, now, why would he go anywhere with anyone with a name like that?
1: Your brother went to the Alcazar Apartments at 8:15 tonight and beat up this Redding dame.
0: What?
1: Then he put his two big thumbs on her throat and throttled her until she was dead.
0: You're just saying that. He's just saying that, isn't he?
2: That's the way it is, Angel Face.
0: Well, he didn't do it. Please, he didn't do it. All right, I did know about him and Ruby Rose, but he couldn't have done that.
2: I've been on the squad 8 years, Angel Face, and we never in all that time caught a guy as dead to rights as your brother. He showed up with his valise in the foyer of the Alcazar at exactly 12 minutes past 8 tonight. He said to the doorman, "What time is it? Did Miss Redding send her baggage down yet? We've got to make a train." Well, she had sent her baggage down, and then she changed her mind. She had it all taken back upstairs again. There's your motive right there.
0: Well, that doesn't prove anything.
2: The doorman rang her apartment and said through the intercom, "Mr. Wheeler's here," and she gave a dirty laugh and sang out, "I can hardly wait."
0: I don't see that. So what?
2: So she was alive at 13 minutes past 8. The doorman went out for coffee at 8:15. At 8:20, Ruby Rose asked the operator to give her the police. She was shrieking with fear. At 8:32, I arrived. Your brother was crouched over her, shaking her, and she was dead.
0: Oh, no.
2: There were two thumbprints on her neck, as well as the marks of a big signet ring where she'd been pummeled. The initial, W, for Wheeler. Is that a case or isn't it?
0: Was Chick wearing that ring when you arrested him?
1: No, but there's a ring mark on his right third finger where he got rid of a ring he'd been wearing a long time.
0: He pawned it. He needed money.
2: Told us he lost it.
0: Well, even if he did hit her, how do you know somebody else wasn't in that apartment just before Chick showed up? Where was that French maid of hers?
2: Discharged. Got her notice and 2 weeks' pay and left around 6. Story checks.
0: Did Chick confess?
2: Oh, no. He was crouched over, shaking her, trying to restore her, he said.
0: All right, I'll tell you everything. Write it down.
1: Yeah, that's more like it.
0: I went there this afternoon. Told her if she didn't lay off my brother, I'd kill her. I came back home, found Chick packed up, ready to leave. I tried to stop him. He hit me. Ask the neighbors. They heard his rowing. He struck me, and I couldn't stand it. I beat it up to her place in a taxi. Got there first, went in the back way, and gave her one last chance to leave him alone. She wouldn't take it. She was all soft and squashy, and I just grabbed her by the neck and pushed hard. I've got big thumbs, too.
2: Mm-hmm. Got all that, Coley?
1: Yep.
2: Well, that about puts a lid on it. Let's go.
1: Yeah, let's.
0: Hey, wait a minute.
2: Yeah, Angel Face?
0: Aren't you going to take me?
2: Who wants you?
0: Oh, you think this is one of those phony confessions. Well, maybe the newspapers won't think so. And they'll be right.
2: Maybe you did do it at that. Maybe I'm underestimating you. What was she wearing?
0: Pajamas.
2: You're right. That was a good guess. See you later, Angel Faith.
0: The way he said it, I couldn't tell whether it was a threat or a promise. I never saw him again until after the jury had found my brother guilty of murder. In the first degree.
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0: I was coming out of the courtroom in a wet hen frame of mind, and guess who had an umbrella?
2: Hello, Angel Face.
0: Get away from me, you butcher.
2: The girl, feeling better already, huh?
0: Just keep out of my way.
2: Oh, now, wait a minute, Angel
0: Let
2: Face.
0: Let go of me.
2: You need help, baby. I'm trying to give it to you.
0: All right. Tell me the name of the little man who wasn't there.
2: Wasn't where?
0: In that courtroom, standing trial for her murder in place of Chick. Can't you see it's got to be another... Oh, what's the use of trying to sell you?
2: Oh, go on. Sell me. Convince me your brother didn't do it, and I'm with you up to the hilt.
0: Well, why did you wait till now to say that?
2: Well, you didn't give me anything to go on. Nothing but that phony confession of yours.
0: Well, it was better than the perjured testimony of that doorman and that phony French maid.
2: Well,
0: and you sat up there with your face hanging out and put in your 2 cents worth.
2: Look, Angel Face, I was sent by my superiors in answer to the patrolman's call that night. Questioned Chick and put him under arrest. Don't hold that against me.
0: What do you care whether I hold it against you?
2: You really don't know?
0: No.
2: Look in the mirror sometime and find out.
0: Right then, I decided to stop holding it against him that he was a detective. I kind of liked the guy, and maybe, just maybe, he could find a way to help clear my brother. And over a couple of Manhattans in a cheery little bar, I told him so.
2: Uh-huh. Well, you got a plan, Angel Face, or are you going into it blind?
0: I think I'll start with that French maid.
2: Why her? She left 2 hours before the murder. That's level.
0: Yeah, maybe so, but she was greased plenty to soft-pedal the one right name that belongs in this case. She may not have been there, but she knew who to expect around. She may even have tipped him that Ruby Rose was throwing him over for Chick.
2: But if she's been paid off enough to commit perjury, what makes you think she'll tell you anything?
0: I'll club it out of her if I have to.
2: Now, wait a second. Here. Try this first. Use a little intimidation with it. It may work.
0: $150.
2: Mm-hmm.
0: Hey, aren't you married or anything?
2: Not yet, Angel Faith. Now, here's her address. Suzette LeBlanc, real name Susie White, 435 West 54th.
0: The street had been roped off and there was a block party or something going on. Anyway, it was noisy. I elbowed my way up the steps of 435 and found Susie White's name on the bell panel. I broke my best fingernail on the button. No response. I pushed into the hall past the drunk falling out.
6: Pardon me.
0: And fought my way through the fumes to the stairway. Her door was standing open. The lock was broken and the molding was a mess of splinters. This was the point where the private eye always finds the dead body, but I didn't find anything. Somebody had taken the room apart. I wondered if they had found what they were looking for. When I hit the street again, the ugly-faced drunk I had passed coming in was standing by the front steps. And there was a fresh wood splinter clinging to the elbow of his coat. I remembered the splinters on the broken door upstairs. I stopped next to him and made like straightening my seams. I looked good that way. Then I started walking, fast. So did he. I paused in front of some steps leading down to a basement apartment and waited for him.
7: Hello, beautiful.
0: Well, how are you?
7: Just fine. Is this your house?
0: Yes, indeed.
7: Yeah, I'll buy a little drink, baby.
0: Uh-huh.
7: Invite me in.
0: Sure, you go first.
7: Yeah.
0: He hit the inland railing with his head on the way down, and the paving stones at the bottom did the rest. It was right there in the first pocket I looked in behind his wallet. A letter addressed to Ruby Rose Redding and postmarked Philadelphia. Nick, here I am over here.
2: Oh, hello, Angel Face.
0: Nick, I
2: know, I know. You didn't find her. I may as well tell you why. She doesn't live there anymore.
0: What, Nick?
2: They fished her body out of the Hudson about a half hour ago.
0: Oh. Well, what are you smart detectives calling it? Suicide?
2: Yeah, we might as well.
0: Listen, she was being paid off to keep quiet about a certain friend of Ruby Rose's.
2: Wow.
0: He must have decided he didn't dare leave any bets uncovered.
2: What certain friend, for instance?
0: This certain friend, for instance. I watched his face as he read it. I knew every word of it by heart. It said, "Dear Ruby, I hear you've been running around with some punk. I don't believe a word of it, but you better get rid of him before I hit town. We'll be in New York Friday night. Milt. P.S. The Chicago deal is off. I'm giving you featured spot at the Calcutta instead. About that punk, drop him or I drop you."
2: Milt? So that's
0: yeah.
2: The missing name. Milt Miletus. Plays rough, too. Runs a Calcutta club.
0: And Friday night, Nick. The night she was killed.
2: Yeah.
0: Miletus. The initial on that ring could have been M as well as W.
2: Yeah, I never thought of that. But Miletus spells real dough, baby. Your brother wasn't even car fare to Ruby Rose.
0: Well, maybe she was scared of Miletus. And maybe she wanted out.
2: Oh, could be. You could sell me, but I convince easy from you, baby. You're not selling it to the grand jury.
0: She had something on Miletus. And that's why he couldn't afford to lose control of her. Well, what Ruby Rose Redding could squeeze out of a man, I can.
2: Yeah, what he squeezed out of her, he could also squeeze out of you. Namely, your breath.
0: Oh, yes, but I have a friend on the force.
2: Well, maybe Ruby Rose had a friend on the force, too.
0: Why do you say that?
2: If she didn't, it would be the only department she missed.
0: Oh,
2: what now?
0: Come and catch my act at the Calcutta Club.
7: Go on, lift them a little higher. Don't be coy.
0: Look, I sing and dance, and that's all.
7: You got any numbers with you?
0: Numbers? Look, what are we wasting time for? Let's meet the guy who does the hiring.
7: Hey, wait a minute. Mr. Miletus.
1: What's you?
2: Well.
7: She says she wants to meet you, Mr. Miletus.
1: Sure, why not?
0: Well, hello.
1: Hello yourself.
0: Oh, Mr. Miletus. You know, I've always wanted to work for you.
1: Okay. We start the Calcutta tomorrow night.
0: Oh, thanks.
1: Buy yourself some up-to-date lyrics, get yourself a dress. Mac will tell you the kind I like.
0: The silver dress they put on me fit like a wet compress. I wore it for 2 nights, and Milt Miletus sat at his table. On the third night, after my last spot, after the orchestra had gone away, I got the message from Garcia.
1: Hello, baby.
0: Hello.
1: Angel Face, huh?
0: Yeah, mm-hmm. My name is Faye Angel, so I call myself Angel Face.
1: Good tag. Sit down, Angel Face.
0: I gave him my warmest high-voltage smile and took out my compact. I saw my eyes in the mirror, and in each iris there was a little electric chair with chicks strapped in it. That made it a lot easier to keep the high voltage running through Milt Miletus. He was good-looking in a swarthy, loose-lipped sort of way. Nothing that tagged him as a gangster except his name and a habit of keeping his right hand in his coat pocket all the time as if he were holding a gun. We talked through the bottle of champagne, and he ordered another. I kept smiling because somehow I had to get into his apartment. We went back to what we'd been talking about, and I said, "Well, some night I might just feel like changing the scenery around me." Dissolve to girl entering the Miletus apartment on Park Avenue. It was a duplex with a two-story living room and a bedroom opening off a balcony. I decided to start at the top and work down in case I needed to get out of there fast. I gave his bedroom the suspicious wife treatment. On the night table, I found the 9 letters to Ruby Rose and a bunch of treasury certificates, the kind doctors have to make out to get narcotics. In a box containing studs, cufflinks, and 132 caliber bullet, I found what I was really looking for, and never really expected to find, a signet ring with the initial M on it. When I got the bell, I thought fast. If Miletus was out of town, everybody who knew his private number would know better than to ring it. If he was checking up on me, I had nothing to lose, so... Hello?
6: Angel Face?
0: Oh, Nick. Oh, what a scare you gave me. Listen, I've got all I need. Some dope certificates, the rest of the letters, and best of all, a signet ring with his initial. How am I doing?
6: Not so good. Miletus just got back. Sore as the devil over a phony wire somebody sent him to decoy him out of town.
0: Well, that was me. Only I thought he'd stay overnight at least. How did you know I was here?
6: Angel Face, did you really think I'd let you go into this alone? I'm downstairs now. I've been watching every minute.
0: Oh, I wish I'd known. I wouldn't have been so scared.
6: You ought to be scared. He left the club 5 minutes ago. Must be
0: happy. Oh, all right, Nick.
6: Now look, Angel Face, if you...
0: Nick, someone just came in.
6: Take it easy, baby. Sergeant Coley and I'll be right up.
0: I went out onto the balcony that overlooked the living room. Miletus was there. He looked surprised and pleased when he saw me. Then the man with him looked up and I nearly plunged over the rail. It was Ugly Face, the masher I had kicked down the flight of stairs. Miletus turned to him.
8: Get up, Rocco. Can't you see I have company?
7: Wait a minute. That's her. The dame I was telling you about.
8: Oh. Don't be calling my lady friends dames.
7: I'm trying to tell you,
8: Mel. Come here, Angel Face. Come on down. Don't be scared.
0: Oh, sure, Mel. Why should I be afraid of you?
9: At last, huh? Finally, you wanted a change of scenery.
7: Hey, look, boss.
9: Mm-hmm. Get out, Rocco.
7: Well, yeah, but...
9: Get out.
7: Okay, Mel. It's your party.
9: Come here, Angel.
0: Now, wait a minute.
9: What for?
0: Well, a girl likes some soft lights and a little sweet music, you know.
9: Okay, I'll go mix us a drink.
0: He came back from the bar on tiptoe with the drinks, looking like a cat stalking a bowl of cream. I threw up my first line of defense. I picked up my purse and made like making up my face.
9: Well, honey, what's the big idea?
0: I'm just putting on my face.
9: Oh, you don't need it.
0: My purse.
9: Leave it there.
0: Oh, I will not. Those are my things. You haven't any right...
9: Hey, what's that?
0: Just things of mine. Some letters.
9: Let me see those.
0: No.
9: Let me see.
0: No.
9: Oh, what else did you lift out of my room?
0: I was jealous. Her letters.
9: Sit down. You were plenty jealous. Jealous of the whole United States Treasury, eh?
7: Mel, open up!
9: Stay where you are.
8: What's up, Rocco?
7: I tried to tell you about the dame. She's what? Trying to frame you. She's Wheeler's sister. You weren't at the trial. You weren't filled.
8: Shut up about Wheeler. What's got you so excited?
7: There's cops all around the building. 2 detectives coming up.
9: Okay, Rocco. Cheap little... I'll fix you. Even if they get me, I'll fix you.
0: You're wrong, Milt. I took those things because I knew they were coming here. I did it for you.
9: Oh, for me, she said.
0: No!

0: I looked up at Miletus. There was blood running down the part of his hair. He dropped down to his knees beside me like he wanted to apologize, but he didn't say anything. Then he fell over on his side and didn't get up anymore. His right hand, the one he always held in his coat pocket, was grabbing at the rug. There wasn't any thumb on it. And there'd been two big thumb marks on Ruby's throat.
1: Hey, that wasn't necessary, Nick. You didn't have to kill him. He let go of her when we came in.
2: I know, I shouldn't have, but he had that right hand in his pocket always. I thought he had a gun in there.
1: Yeah.
2: Anyway, I saved the state some money. You got that stuff, Angel Face?
0: It's over there in my purse.
2: Good.
0: Nick, Ruby Rose was throttled by a man with big hands. Two big thumb marks on her neck. Look at Miletus. No right thumb.
2: Yeah, that's bad, Angel Face.
1: Nick.
2: What?
1: This ring here. Isn't this your fraternity ring? Don't move, Nick.
2: Yeah. Yeah, I guess it is. Do we have to mention all this, Coley?
1: Yeah, Nick. I think we'd better.
0: So that's about it, Captain.
1: Uh-huh. And as you know, sir, Nick met Ruby Rose while he was doing undercover work on Milton Miletus.
3: Yeah, but I didn't know he'd gone on seeing her after he left the assignment.
1: I guess nobody did, except me.
0: Yes, and Sergeant Coley clinched the whole thing with that ring.
1: Well, Miss Wheeler, the ring clinched the case, all right, but not against Miletus. An M upside down, see, is a W. But an M sideways is a Greek letter.
0: And Nick planted it in Miletus's apartment for me to find, huh? It was Nick's fraternity ring.
1: Yeah, that's right.
3: He was probably afraid you were digging too deep to find the real killer, so he killed Miletus to make you drop the case.
0: Oh, his plan might have worked without Coley here.
3: Well, Miss Wheeler, this isn't exactly good news, but thank you for filling in some of the blanks.
0: Oh, Captain.
3: Yeah?
0: When will Chick be free?
3: It takes a little time, but he'll be home. I guess he learned about women the hard way, huh?
0: Oh, he hasn't learned anything yet. That kid brother of mine. Just wait till I get him home.

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2: 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The play is called Very Much Like a Nightmare. And it is, as we say,
0: a tale well calculated to keep you in suspense.
2: Tonight's Suspense play was produced and edited by William Spear and directed by Norman MacDonald. 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In the coming weeks, you will hear such stars as Charles Boyer, Edward G. Robinson, and Jack Carson. 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

0: Autolite and its 96,000 dealers present Suspense. Tonight, Autolite brings you The Crowd, a suspense play starring Mr. Dana Andrews.
1: All right, stand back. Keep moving. You got other places to go. Go to them.
2: Officer, somebody die, somebody get killed.
1: Yeah, now you know, so keep moving. Lieutenant, I didn't see you. I didn't mean to poke you in the tummy with my billy.
3: What happened, officer?
1: Lieutenant, the way it happened, I...
2: Officer, we got a right to know what it's all about. What's going on up there? I can't see.
1: Get somebody to hoist you up on the shoulder, citizen, then you'll see. Well, sometimes I don't understand this kind of thing, Lieutenant. A couple of minutes ago, this was an empty street. Now this crowd...
3: You still haven't told me what happened.
1: Well, I was directing traffic up the street. A woman screamed, and I thought it was just... Well, you know. But no, it was this guy laying on the sidewalk with a knife in him. Dead, murdered. The people running around him, this crowd.
2: Is he dead?
4: Let me look.
5: Get out of my way. I want to see.
6: Dead, huh? Dead.
7: In just a moment, Mr. Dana Andrews in the first act of The Crowd. Hi, Hap, new suit?
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0: And now, with the crowd and the performance of Mr. Dana Andrews, Autolite hopes once again to keep you in suspense.
3: The call had come in from the police call box 12 minutes before. Had come to headquarters, been transferred to me, Johnny Stilano, because I'm a lieutenant, New York Police. Things like this are my job. It had taken me maybe 5 minutes to get there, and already the crowd was there. The crowd, a ring of shifting, compressing, changing faces looking down at the dead man, watching the shape of death in his face.
1: Stand back! Stand back!
3: Officer?
1: Yeah, Lieutenant.
3: Have you gone through this man's pockets? Do you know who he is?
1: No, sir. I haven't had time.
3: I'll do it.
1: Here comes the ambulance, Lieutenant. All right, you people. Why don't you move on? Give them room. Give them room.
8: Hi, Johnny.
3: Hello, Doc.
8: You through them?
3: Uh-huh.
8: All right, boy.
1: Let them through. Come on through. Out of the way, you.
3: Here and there, on the fringes of the crowd, a man detached himself from it, bit his lip and left. Even the spectacle of death can't compete with a time clock. Get back to work and tell your friends about it. Then the sound of death fading away. And then the crowd, too. And in a little while, the only thing left of it was an unconvinced passerby who looked over his shoulder at the spot and hurried on. Then the leavings of the crowd. A dead man, identified from a worn leather wallet as Edgar Dale, West 32nd Street. Name and address. Go there. Dig into a life that was done. Ask why. At Edgar Dale's rooming house, a woman opened the door only halfway, clutched her cotton wraparound high on her throat, shook her head to most of my questions. Edgar Dale had no family, lived alone. And a shrug to... what friends? He worked, that's all. At the Becker Sign Painting Company on First Avenue. Maybe there, mister. I went.
9: So
4: Something I can do for you?
3: I'm a police officer, Johnny Stilano.
4: Oh, how do you do? My name is Becker, Elliot Becker.
3: A man worked for you.
4: Edgar Dale?
3: Edgar Dale.
4: I just put the phone down on the police a minute ago. They called, told me what happened.
3: Then you know why I'm here.
4: I believe so. You'll want to know all about Edgar. I'll help all I can.
3: Tell me about him.
4: Edgar was like anybody. Looked like anybody. Talked like anybody. Kept to himself. He did his job. A man who sat in the supply room and back and read science fiction magazines when he didn't go outside to have lunch.
3: What else?
4: I don't know. You can only judge a solitary man by the things he did to give you that impression. He listened to jokes but never told one. He clipped pictures of movie stars in bathing suits and pasted them over his workbench, crossword puzzles, contests the newspapers ran, those things.
3: Friends? Girlfriends?
4: I don't know, Mr. Stilano. I've wondered sometimes who might enjoy Edgar as a friend, but I don't know. Where was he killed?
3: 2 blocks from here.
4: This morning. I saw the people running. I couldn't get away.
3: That's too bad.
4: How was he killed, Lieutenant? What did he look like?
9: Johnny, been waiting for you.
3: What's up, Reardon?
9: You can get phone calls. 5 altogether.
3: From whom?
9: I don't know. I tried to wheedle it out of him, but the man just wouldn't say. He said he'd keep trying, though. He has to talk to you personally.
3: What else?
9: This envelope came addressed to your special delivery. It's marked personal.
3: Open it.
9: It says personal.
3: Open it. What is it?
9: A picture, Johnny. Clip from this afternoon's extra in the news. I saw it there myself. A picture of the man who was stabbed to death on the street with the crowd around him.
3: Let's see it.
9: Look what's written under it, Johnny.
3: Yeah. I did well, didn't I, police? Next time it will be even better. Johnny Stilano speaking.
10: Oh, I finally got you in, Lieutenant. I read in the papers you were assigned to the case. The man found dead on the sidewalk.
3: Yes.
10: I just called to ask you if you got the clipping I sent you. The one of the dead man lying on the street. I sent it special.
3: Oh? Well, I just got in. I haven't had a chance to look at the mail. Will you hold on just a minute while I check?
4: Reardon, place this call, quick.
9: Right, Johnny.
3: Yes, I have it here. The words written underneath. Did you write them?
10: Oh, yes. And I meant them. Every word. There will be a next time, Lieutenant. There will be another murder.
3: I believe you. I won't be so foolish as to think you're some kind of a crank.
10: I can see you're a very intelligent man.
3: It was very clever how you committed the murder. Broad daylight on the street.
10: Oh, the next one will be even more spectacular. Far more.
3: Well, tell me about it.
10: Oh, there's no need. There'll be a crowd. You'll read about it. I'll send you a picture.
3: Reardon.
9: I got it, Johnny. Gilbert Shoe Repair. It's right around the corner from here. I got the blotter on my desk. Gilbert Shoe Repair.
3: Gilbert. Hey, Gilbert.
11: Huh?
3: Turn off that machine. I want to talk to you.
11: Huh?
3: Turn off that machine.
11: Oh, sure, Johnny. Huh? Oh, he wants your shoes, Johnny. He's been in here so long, I was going to put them in the window with a for sale under him.
3: I don't want to talk to you about shoes.
11: Not about shoes? There's something else we can talk about?
3: About a man. He just made a phone call from here.
11: What man?
3: Listen to me, Gilbert. Just a couple of minutes ago, a man came in here. I don't know what man. He made a phone call.
11: From here? Use my phone? Yeah. Maybe he did. All right, so he did.
3: You don't understand, do you? This man was a murderer. 2 minutes ago, he was in here using your phone.
11: Oh, so what am I supposed to do about it? I'm a shoemaker. But look out through the window, Johnny. See all those people? Every now and then, one of them breaks off, comes in, wants his shoes fixed, wants to use the phone. Yep. Oh, yeah. A few minutes ago, one of them did come in. And he asked to use my phone. Well, I didn't notice anything about it. I never noticed anything about any of them. They're all alike. Some are men, some are women. This one was a man.
3: Then back into the street again and into the swarm of the crowd. Into the wash of anonymous faces, the blob, and somewhere in it, a murderer. Then back into the office, sit down again, stare at Reardon again. Reardon stares back. And then, get up, walk to the window, stare at the crowd.
9: Phone's ringing, Johnny.
3: Uh-huh. John Estolano speaking.
10: You don't run so fast, Lieutenant. You know, you almost knocked me down when you ran across the street into that shoemaker's shop.
3: Reardon.
10: I'm close by, Lieutenant. In the payphone in the subway. 34th Street. Run fast, Lieutenant.
3: Hello? Hello? Never mind, Reardon.
9: Come again.
3: Him again. He even told me where he was. So I'd go there and close my eyes and point a finger at the 5 o'clock subway crowd and say, you're a killer. I almost knock him down. I talk to him. We chat on the phone. I can give you a category for this murderer. His phone calls, the boasting of his killing.
9: I'm not a doctor, and I know he's crazy.
3: Sure you do, Reardon. I don't know where to start. Where do I start, Reardon?
9: Take it easy, John.
3: A lonely little man is stabbed to death on a street in New York City. For all I know, this killer is standing right beside me, looking down at the dead man. The killer sends me a picture. Killer calls me on the phone. The killer tells me he's in a subway at 34th Street Station. The killer...
12: Lieutenant.
3: Yeah?
12: Call box report just came in. Man was pushed in front of a subway at 34th Street Station.
3: And the pattern repeated itself, but with variation now. The body of a man, broken, crushed, without form, like a child's drawing of death, lay on a bier of railroad ties of glistening steel rails. Over him, the shroud of a subway car. And deep in the cavern, the lament of hurtling steel, the crowd. The crowd watching on the platform. No variation here. Same crowd that gathers and watches at all death's public performances. The crowd.
13: Let me look.
2: Get out of my way. I want to see.
6: Dead, huh? Dead.
13: Let me see, will you? Look out. Hey, is he really dead? Hi, here's that.
0: Autolite is bringing you Mr. Dana Andrews in The Crowd. Tonight's production in radio's outstanding theater of thrills, Suspense.
6: Say, Wilcox, you have a good tailor.
7: Sure, Sam is a suit stitcher supreme now. He never makes the pants too long since his car worries stopped.
6: Well, what was his trouble?
7: Why, Sam's sedan used a tank of gas just to get out of the garage.
6: That's ridiculous.
7: That's what I said. 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
6: Did he do it?
7: Yep. 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
6: I'll bet he thanked you, Wilcox.
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0: And now Autolite brings back to our Hollywood soundstage Mr. Dana Andrews in Elliot Lewis's production of The Crowd, a tale well calculated to keep you in suspense.
13: Johnny, I'll push him away for you. One side, here. One side, out of the way. Police, out of the way.
9: I guess we'll have to go through the car, Johnny, and out through the end to get to him.
3: Yeah, come on.
11: Hey, is there a Stallone here? A
14: Lieutenant Johnny Stellano.
3: Wait, Reardon.
15: Yeah.
14: Stellano! Somebody on a phone booth here wants a Lieutenant Stellano. Lieutenant Stellano on a phone. He's wanted.
16: Sure he's wanted. By the draft board.
3: Yeah, I'm here. Don't hang up. I'm here.
14: What's the matter, Lieutenant? You're out of uniform. Former PFC presenting with a phone.
3: Johnny Stellano speaking.
10: Oh, I'm glad they reached you, Lieutenant. You see, there was another dead man. Crowd much better than the first. Much, don't you think?
3: Much better, the man said. Much better. How good does death have to be? This time, the murderer had chosen to push a man under a subway train. The crowd seemed to like this one better, too. They stayed longer after we got the body out from under the train. Legwork, questions. The dead man, Adam Treppel, the Bronx. Inquiries. He's married, 3 children, managed a supermarket. More inquiries. No motive for his murder. No one wanted him dead. Everybody said so.
9: Johnny, I brought you a thermos of coffee.
3: Thanks.
9: And this envelope just came for you.
3: Special delivery, marked personal?
9: Mm-hmm.
3: Give it to me.
9: Like the last time?
3: Like the last time. Newspaper picture. This is a Treppel under the subway train with the crowd around.
9: Uh-huh.
3: Look at him. And look at this one. The first one I got when Edgar Dale was stabbed. Why do people always hang around other people's hurt?
9: I'll pour you some coffee. You want coffee, Johnny?
3: Yeah.
9: Here. Here you are, Johnny. Johnny?
3: What? Huh? This man standing here in the picture. Right up front of the crowd, around Edgar Dale. This man here.
9: Not very clear. So?
3: The other picture. The one on the subway. This man. Also in the front row of the crowd.
9: Also not very clear. So?
3: Look at him, will you?
9: I'm looking. Hey.
3: The same man, Reardon. The same man in both pictures.
9: I won't say no.
3: Me neither. Because it's the same. It could have been a coincidence. It could have just happened that way. One chance in 50,000, then 100,000, 1,000,000. But it could have happened. One man, a part of a crowd, having his picture taken as a spectator of violent death on a crowded street in a subway. One man pushing his way to the front of the crowd to have his picture taken just because it happened to him twice in the same day. By some sly smile of fortune, it was arranged for 2 people to die just where he happened to be. Just where there was a man with a camera to take a picture, too. A picture that would give him a name in his neighborhood, make people look up to him. Don't tell me how it was. He was there, twice. Then there was the other chance, that he was the murderer. That's the one a policeman had to put his money on. He could do that by talking to a man he knew in a newspaper office, a man in charge of the morgue, a man named Marty Powell.
17: You slumming, Lieutenant?
3: Don't you ever open a window in here, Marty?
17: Who wants fresh air? Fresh air is for the bird. If you don't like it here, go away.
3: Still sour, huh, Marty?
17: You come from out there. Anything happen to it out there just before you came in?
3: No.
17: I didn't think so. When it does, when it dries up and blows away out there, I might sweeten up, if I feel like it. What can I do for you, Lieutenant?
3: I want to look at some pictures.
17: Don't we all?
3: Pictures where people were killed, where...
17: Look, Lieutenant, I got files and files of those to the ceiling, see? Be more explicit. How were they killed? Accident? War? By a wife? A jealous lover? Suicide? Stop me anytime you like. I tire easy. Unloaded revolver?
3: Well, it's hard to explain, Marty, but, pictures like these. Local.
17: Let me see. Mm-hmm. Pictures like unsolved murders, huh, Lieutenant? Where the killing was violent? Too violent for you boys to solve? I'll get some for you. Hard to explain. How far back, Lieutenant?
3: Two, 3 years, maybe.
17: I was afraid of that. Here you are. I made a selection for you. The most artistic, the most captivating. Several of these won prizes. We are very proud of this one, for example. To your taste?
3: Mm-mm. Let's see some more.
17: This one.
3: Hold that one out, Marty.
17: Not the one with the guy who fell out of the window or the other one?
3: The window. I'll see some more.
17: You've been here for 2 hours, Lieutenant. I told you, I tire easy.
3: More.
17: Okay.
3: That one. I'll take these two. Goodbye, Marty. You ready on that projector, Reardon?
9: Uh-huh.
3: Yeah, pull the screen down. Okay, turn out the lights. Let's have the first one. This is a picture of a man pulled out of the river. He was shot. This picture was taken in December 1948. Notice the crowd. Notice this spectator. The one in the front row, not wearing a hat. Let's have number two. A picture of a man who was pushed or fell out of a window from a 10-story building, June this year. Again, notice the crowd. And the man in the right-hand corner of the crowd being pushed back by a policeman. Now run the slides of the ones we had made from the newspaper clipping. The crowd around Edgar Dale. Notice that man up front, on the end. Okay. The crowd around Adam Treppel. Notice the fourth man down in the front row. What do you think, Reardon?
9: They're all the same man.
3: You sure?
9: The same man.
3: It took an hour for the newspapers to hit the streets with a front page picture of a man wanted for murder. A man in the crowd who, for 2 or 3 years, had quietly committed murder. 4 killings, to our knowledge. Now we knew what he looked like, what went on inside his mind. He liked to kill. He liked to stand with the crowd over his kill. With the crowd, liked to see death up close.
15: That man is my husband.
3: Where's your husband now?
15: He's in bed. He pretends he's an invalid. Been lying there for 5 years, but I know he sneaks out at night when I'm asleep. Been waiting on him hand and foot for 5 years, and I know he's only pretending.
3: We checked it. The man was an invalid, paralyzed. Then?
18: I'm the man. I'm the man you want. I did all those killings.
3: This picture of you we have, you don't look the same. You've changed.
18: That's right, I've changed. I change all the time. Don't you think that's clever of me?
3: Yes, it is. Will you wait here a moment? Reardon.
9: Yeah, what is it, Johnny?
3: There's a man in my office. Take him to the psycho ward for observation. Johnny Stellano speaking.
19: Please, can you come here quickly?
3: Who is this?
19: I'm Mrs. Jane Shirley. I have a rooming house at 1216 East 38th.
3: Well, what is it you want, Mrs. Shirley?
19: The man whose picture's in the paper. The man you're looking for. He has a room in my house.
3: Is he there now?
19: No, but I expect him home any minute. Please, will you come quickly?
3: Right away.
19: His name's Charles Turner, Mr. Stellano. At least that's what he told me it was. He's been living here for the past 7 years. I don't know much more about him than that. He comes and he goes.
3: Take me to his room, Mrs. Shirley.
19: Yeah, right down the hall. Yeah, I'll turn on the light. This is his room.
3: These pictures on the wall. A man in a subway, on a street corner, a man who fell out of a building.
19: Yes, they all belong to Mr. Turner. He hung them on the wall. I never asked him. What'll happen now?
3: Do you have a room near the front of the house?
19: My room.
3: We'll wait for Mr. Turner there.

0: It's just Delano.
1: Don't worry about a thing. I'll get it.
2: Johnny? Who are you looking at me like that for?
1: I told you to wait in the squad car.
2: Well, a call just come through. A guy's holding our killer.
1: What?
2: Yeah, a Greasy Spoon lunchroom down the corner.
0: Now, Mr. Turner always eats right down the corner.
2: The guy who runs the joint phoned in that our man is eating his supper there right now.
1: Let's go.
2: Hey, there's a crowd. That's funny. The street was deserted less than a minute ago.
1: Let's go.
3: All right, let us through here. Police officers, let us through.
1: What happened to you?
4: You police?
1: That's right.
4: I own this place. He saw me making the phone call. Ran out. I ran after him. He had a knife. And...
1: He's dead, Reardon.
2: Huh? Johnny, he's not. He just fainted.
1: I said he's dead. Will one of you people in the crowd go in this store and call an ambulance? This man's dead.
5: Let me through. Let me through.
1: Reardon.
2: That's him, Johnny.
5: This man. Is he dead? What happened to him? Anybody know what happened?
1: Would you like to see him, mister? Would you like to see him up close?
5: Why, I...
1: The photographers will be here in a few minutes. Why don't you stick around and have your picture taken, Mr. Turner?
5: Well, you're wrong. My name is not Turner. I just wanted to know whether the man was dead. That's all. I want to get out of here.
1: Come back here, Turner.
5: One side. Let me...
1: Come back here.
2: Johnny.
1: Yep. Let's go, Rarity.
2: Dead. Johnny, look at him. Look at him.
1: Yeah. Here comes the crowd.
5: Is he dead? What is he? Get out of my way. I want to see. I want to see.
6: Dead, huh?
3: Get out of the way. I want to see. Did he really die? Huh? I want to see him. Is he really dead?

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0: Next week on Suspense, Mr. Joseph Cotton as star of Fly By Night. 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
2: 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The Crowd by Ray Bradbury was adapted for Suspense by Morton Fine and David Friedkin. Dana Andrews appeared through the courtesy of Samuel Goldwyn. He may currently be seen in the Goldwyn production Edge of Doom.
0: And remember, next week on Suspense, Mr. Joseph Cotton in Fly By Night.
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15: The only thing I can do now is tell you how it happened, without any bunk. I don't care what you've heard or read about me. I'm not a devil or a mad dog. I don't know what people think happens to a fella. Do they think all of a sudden I turned into stone? I'm no different than anybody else. If I don't eat, I get hungry. If I cut myself shaving, I bleed. I'm just like the next guy, and that's the whole idea. It happened to me, sure, but it would have happened to anybody. It could have happened to you. It was supposed to have been one of them days you circle on the calendar with a red pencil. You see, with a little town like ours, 23 miles from the big city, right on the main highway, we get the speed artists going both ways.

0: Yeah, and every couple of days they manage to leave something behind to remember them by. Like a kid with a broken back or, well, you get the idea. So a couple of years ago, the Chamber of Commerce started a safety campaign to name the safest driver of the year. Something to kind of keep the guys on their toes. And this year, the fellow they chose for the award was yours truly. And tonight was the big doings with a few well-chosen words from me, a lad who was a public speaker, was a wonderful bus driver. I got to the house a little after 6. Teddy, my kid brother, was just leaving.
1: Hiya, Big Shot.
0: Hello.
1: Ladies and gentlemen, in this corner, the world's champion driver.
0: That's me, all right.
1: Hey, that's a swell picture of you in the paper. You don't look so bad for an older man.
0: Quiet or I'll beat your ears in.
1: Say, Eve called to say you should wear your blue suit and try to look human. That I would like to see.
0: Me too.
1: Sorry, I can't wait, though. I'm late for a date. I'll see you in the morning, and you can tell me how you slayed.
0: All right, Ted. So long. I gave myself the works. Shower, shave, the blue suit, like the lady said. Eve looked after me like I was at least 5 years old. But I didn't mind a bit. Ever since Ma died in 42, I'd kept the house going for Teddy, because a kid needs something like that. But he was getting out of school in June, and then maybe Eve and I... Well, it was nice thinking about it. So nice that I guess I forgot all about the time that was passing. Yeah?
2: Look, slow motion. You should be halfway over here by now.
0: Okay, Eve, honey. Got the speech ready?
2: Yes, but if you don't get moving, you'll be making that speech to a bunch of empty chairs and dirty plates.
0: Yes, Mama. Be right over. Eve lived outside of town. I'd really have to step on it to pick her up and spend some time rehearsing the speech, and then get to the high school auditorium by 8. I got into the car, and I decided to take the canyon road through the hills where there wasn't any traffic. I could make better time that way. Now, wait just a second. Let me get my thoughts together. I got to get this part exactly right. You got to see it just like it happened, or else it's all a waste of time. All right. I was on the canyon road that wound up through the steep hills, the wall of the mountain on one side of the road, and the deep canyon on the other, about 10 to 7, but already dark. Nobody on the road but me, so I stuck pretty close to the middle. And at every turn, the scream of the tires. But I wasn't worried about that. 4 brand new tires, hardly a week old, and good brakes. I never take chances with things like that. Going about 50 miles an hour, maybe a little bit better. But I was all alone on the road, so what difference did it make? I was maybe 2/3 of the way up to the top, right where the road makes a wide curve. I remember I put a cigarette in my mouth and I pushed the dashboard lighter in. I heard the lighter click and I started reaching for it. And then a pair of headlights blazing out of nowhere. And then a screeching horn, a car coming the other way. I felt my inside double up like a fist. I slammed my foot on the brake, swung the steering wheel to the right. I didn't feel anything hit and I thought, oh God, it's gonna be okay. I jammed on the emergency. I jerked the door open. Now look back. The road was empty. I still heard the horn, though, but far away, and another sound, too, like a bunch of empty crates topping over and over. And at first, it didn't register with me. For maybe half a second, I just stood there wondering what happened. Then I saw the reflection of the flame lighting up the whole canyon. I went to the side of the road and looked down. The car was about 500 feet below, burning, and the horn still blasting away like the driver's body had fallen against it. I started down the canyon. It was almost straight down. I fell and I rolled and I came to my feet again. Why didn't that horn stop? Why didn't it stop? And then it did stop. And I realized that I had stopped too. What was I waiting for? To get my wind, that's all. I went down another few feet. And then I stopped again, holding myself against the tree. Come on, Harry. Get going. No. What good would it do to go down there? I couldn't help whoever was in that car. It was too late. Nobody could help. Then far down the road, I saw another pair of headlights starting the long climb. I went back to my car. I told myself I was going for help. I drove on to the top of the hill. There was a little gas station up there. They'd have a phone. I was almost there. An old fellow in white overalls was putting around the pumps. I started slowing down. My whole life was about to be smashed. I'd have to tell them the truth, and what good would it do? What about Eve? What about my kid brother Teddy? What's more important than a man's own family? I'd reached the gravel driveway to the gas station. The old guy heard me coming and started straightening up. No, I swung back onto the highway and pushed the accelerators to the floor. I got to Eve's house a little before 7:30. It was funny. I thought I was okay until I reached for the door handle. And then my fingers seemed to go dead, and my heart started going a mile a minute.
3: Harry, is that you?
0: That's me. I'm sorry. Sorry I'm late, Eve.
3: Where in heaven's name have you been? Honestly, if you aren't the most aggravated... Harry Graham. What?
0: Huh?
3: Look at you. You look like you've been run through a threshing machine.
0: Yeah, I know. Let's go in and out. I'll clean up a little.
3: Well, what in the world happened?
0: I had a flat tire. I had to change it on the road.
3: Flat tire? Oh, fine. All right, wait right here. I'll get the whisk broom. Of all things to happen tonight.
0: All right. Happened. Lay off, will you?
3: Harry.
0: Oh, I'm sorry.
3: Well, don't just stand there. While I'm doing this, take your comb out and start combing your hair.
0: Took my comb out and turned toward the hall mirror. Funny, I didn't look any different than yesterday or the day before that. I was still Harry Graham. After he finished with me, we went back to the car. Get in.
3: I tell you what, you're so upset anyhow. Why don't you let me drive into town?
0: Okay, if you want to.
3: See now, I turn left at the next block, don't I, for the Canyon Road?
0: Canyon Road?
3: Yes, we can save some time going that way.
0: No.
3: Huh?
0: No, I don't want to go to Canyon Road. I want you to go the regular way.
3: But we're going to be late.
0: Do what I tell you. I'll drive the car myself.
3: But Harry, we always...
0: Do what I tell you, Eve.
3: All right. I'd have to bite my head off. What have you got against Canyon Road?
0: It's too dangerous at night.
3: Well, all I've got to say is that when they picked you for the safest driver of the year, Harry Graham, they really hit the jackpot.
0: We got to the high school auditorium just a couple of minutes late. But as it turned out, we weren't the only ones late. When we got to the main table, I saw that the chair next to mine was empty. Police Chief Blake, who was supposed to introduce me for my speech, hadn't showed up yet. Then when the dinner was ended, Chief Blake came through the door, and he looked awful. He went over to the chairman of the meeting and whispered something, pointing at me. And then he started for me, and I thought my heart would quit beating. I was looking for a way to escape, maybe when...
4: Hello, Harry.
0: Oh, hello, Chief. Hello.
4: Folks, please. I'm sorry I'm so late. I've just come from Canyon Road. Another terrible accident. Car went over the canyon. Four people killed and burned. We still haven't gotten them out of the wreckage. It looks like they were forced off the road. Another dirty hit-and-run case.
5: Oh, that's terrible.
4: My boys are up there now looking for traces of this other car. And I don't have to tell you that we're going to keep on looking till we find out who it was. That's why I had one of my boys bring me back to town here to this meeting tonight. Because now it's even more important to let a fellow like our friend Harry Graham here know we appreciate his good work and wish to the saints there were more like him. Yes, after what I just saw on Canyon Road, I'm really proud of Harry Graham.
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7: Hap, this show hits with the zing of a set of Autolite resistor spark plugs. It gets me right between the optics.
4: Arlo, I've been doing a little research.
7: Yes?
4: The frigid facts on faulty driving should dispel the optical illusions of any automobile driver foolish enough to relax his vigilance for one single moment. Every 30 seconds, a man, woman, or child is injured on our streets or highways. This year, 32,300 people are doomed to death.
7: By Cornelius Happ, I never stopped to realize.
4: You know, Harlow, it takes 10 seconds and 336 feet to stop a car traveling at 60 miles an hour. That's why brains are more important than brakes. Why the man behind the wheel should beware of the speed at which he's driving. Why safe and sane are synonymous words to drivers who value their fellows' lives as well as their own.
7: In other words, Hap, just because Autolite resistor spark plugs give your car more pep, don't try to use all of it, eh?
4: Exactly, Harlow. But there's more.
8: The Good Samaritan is the gracious guy or gal who not only knows and keeps the rules of the road, but also keeps his temper in his head when some bungling Benny gives him the road hog treatment.
7: Yes, Hap, it's sad but true that one right way to wrong driving is to always demand your highway rights. Be sure to be safe.
8: Right, Harlow. And now let's get back to suspense.
6: And now, Autolite brings back to our Hollywood soundstage Mr. James Cagney as Harry in No Escape. A tale well calculated to keep you in suspense.
0: I had to keep my eyes on the table. I couldn't even look at the chief as he stood there praising me. All I could see was that burning wreck at the foot of the cliff, and all I could hear was that awful horn blowing. I had to bite my lip to keep from screaming, "I did it."
8: Harry. Oh. Harry.
0: What? Oh, what?
8: Up on your feet, son. We'd like to hear a few words from you.
0: Look, Chief, folks, I don't think anybody wants to listen to me tonight. Please, let's forget it.
8: No, Harry. Now more than ever, we should hear what a fellow like you has to say.
9: Come on, Harry.
0: Listen.
3: Go on, Harry.
0: Oh, well, all right. I'm afraid I'm no great shakes as a speech maker. Just a lucky thing my girl's a good English teacher. I don't believe we should honor a man for safe driving any more than we should honor him because he's never killed anyone with a gun. When a man gets behind the wheel of a car, he doesn't give up his responsibilities to his fellow men. No one can escape the responsibility of being his brother's keeper. And that goes for... That goes for...
3: That... Harry, what's
0: Listen
3: wrong?
0: Listen to me. How can I stand up here and read a speech after what Chief Blake just told us? No, I can't do it. I'm sorry. I can't do it.
8: I guess Harry's right after all, folks. I guess maybe we just better call the meeting off. I know I've got to get back to Canyon Road as soon as I can.
0: Come on, Eve. Come on. Let's get out of here.
3: All right, honey.
8: Oh, Harry.
0: Yeah, Chief?
8: You can do me a big favor. Huh? The fellow brought me down here. I had to beat it right back to the accident.
0: Oh, so?
8: I've got to get back there myself right away. Hmm. Can you give me a lift?
0: I sure like to, Chief, but, well, I've got to get Eve home.
3: Well, you could take me home by the way of Canyon Road. We've gone that way before, honey.
0: But
8: I'd be much obliged to you, Harry.
0: Well, you see, Chief,
3: it's... Harry!
0: Okay, let's go.
8: It's too bad the meeting had to end like this. But I have a hunch you feel like I do, Harry. Like you can't sit still till you find the rat who killed those people. Well, I promise you this, Harry. Whoever he is, we'll get him.
0: Yeah, wasn't that one for the book? Less than 2 hours after my accident with the other car going over into the canyon, I was back on Canyon Road. Only this time with Eve sitting behind me and the chief of police in back.
8: Harry, you don't mind, could you step on it a little bit? I promise you, I won't give you a ticket.
0: Okay, Chief.
3: Honey, push the lighter in, will you?
0: Lighter?
3: For my cigarette.
0: Oh, sure. This speed better, Chief?
8: Fine.
3: Harry hates this road. I wanted him to take it earlier tonight.
8: Well, it's all right if you got good tires.
0: Oh, you don't have to worry about that. Had 4 brand new ones put on just last week. Oh, here's your light, Eve. Eve.
3: Huh? Oh. Thanks.
0: Her voice didn't sound right. And then I remembered. When I picked her up tonight, I told her the reason I was so messed up was that I'd had to change a tire. She was thinking about that now. I knew she was, trying to figure out why I'd lied to her. Nobody said anything after that. When we reached the part of the road just before it made the big bend, I started slowing down. I hope I got you here quick enough, Chief.
8: Yeah, you did fine.
3: Is this where it was?
0: Yeah, just around this bend.
8: Yeah, that's right.
3: But how did...
8: Huh?
3: Nothing.
0: Again, I'd said the wrong thing. What was the matter with me? How was I supposed to know that accident was around the bend? I was cutting my own throat, but now I'd made the turn and there was the red flag burning on the road and a big crash truck at the edge of the canyon and police cars blocking the highway.
8: Just pull over the side, Harry.
0: Okay.
7: Now, they're coming down there, Fraser.
10: Oh, hello, Chief. You're ready to start bringing them up soon.
0: That's a walkie-talkie he's working with?
8: Yeah. Keeps contact with the men down the canyon. Say, Harry, Why don't you come along with me and really see how we work here?
0: Oh, thanks, but I've got to get Yvonne home. The school teacher's got to get up early. Isn't that right, baby?
3: I don't mind waiting if you'd like to stay.
0: Huh?
8: Well, come along, Harry.
3: I don't mind waiting, Harry.
0: Now it was me against all of them. Oh, I was sick about that car down there in the canyon, those four bodies inside. But, well, nothing could change that now. And I was fighting for my own life. And they wouldn't break me down. I stood with my foot on the bumper, and Chief Blake leaning against the fender of my car while his boys gave their reports about the hit-and-run car. And it didn't bother me a bit. Two of them told about the plaster cast they made of a tire mark they found on the road. Does it help you any, Chief?
8: Not much, Harry. No tire. A lot of people have no tires. You, for instance.
0: Yeah. And I kicked my new front tire for them, kicked it hard. They brought over an old fella in white overalls. The guy in the service station where I'd almost turned in to report the accident. The chief asked him if he thought the car he'd seen was a hit and run.
9: It must have been, just about that time, you know. And the way this fella skedoodled away for no reason at all. I don't know what kind of a car it was, though. A black sedan, I'd say.
0: Like this one, maybe?
9: Well, might be that. But there's too dark to be sure.
0: Well, first thing tomorrow, I'm going to get myself a green convertible. And everybody got a good laugh out of that, but I would have to be careful. Mustn't go too far. It was me against all of them, and I felt the kind of excitement that a guy might get from walking a tightrope. Thinking back now, sure seems screwy, but that's how I felt. And maybe that is the worst thing that happens to a guy in my spot. The way it turns you into a wild animal against the world.
10: Chief Blake.
8: Hey, yeah, Charlie.
0: It was the fellow with the walkie-talkie over near the crash truck.
10: We're ready to start bringing up the bodies.
8: Okay. Come on, Harry. Let's go over.
0: Something flopped coldly in my stomach and then lay still. This was the test. If they didn't break me down now, they could never do it, never in a million years. All the people who'd come up in the town started gathering around the crash truck. I wanted to run and never stop running. But I didn't move. And just then, the first body swung into view. And you could hear everyone in the crowd suck in his breath. And I bit down hard on my lip till I tasted blood. The brown blanket wrapped neatly around something, and then the bundle rested on the ground. And everyone seemed to edge away from it like it could hurt them. And the cable went down into the valley again. And then there was a second bundle. And then there was a third. And then a fourth. And over like a drum beat, like a prayer, I told myself they wouldn't break me down. And then someone pushed forward from the crowd. Joe Mandel, the little tailor. He seemed shy and embarrassed, as though he had no business being here.
11: Chief Blake.
8: Huh? Oh, yeah, Joe.
11: My boy, Philip, he didn't come home for supper tonight, and I...
8: You want to look?
11: Well, you know how a woman is. Rose will feel better if I tell her, okay, I looked and it wasn't... Well, you know.
8: All right, Joe. Doesn't hurt none.
11: Thank you. No. I'd better go back to my rooms.
8: Sorry, Joe. Wait a minute.
11: Yes?
8: Do you know who Phil was going to be with tonight?
11: His best friend was Mike Roebuck. They were always together. The Goldust twins, everybody called them.
8: Thanks, Joe.
11: Excuse me, Chief. I must go to Rose now.
8: Fraser!
10: Yes, Chief.
8: Get back to town. Go over the Roebucks. Don't tell them anything is wrong. Just see if Mike's home.
12: Okay.
0: I couldn't take any more. I started back for the car. My legs felt like they weighed a ton. I heard a sudden movement in the crowd behind me.
13: Oh, no! Oh, my baby! My baby!
0: They wouldn't break me down. They wouldn't break me down. I opened the car door. And Eve was there. I'd almost forgotten her. And I was sure she knew the truth.
3: They brought up all four?
0: Yeah.
3: Harry.
0: I don't want to hear anything now. I'm taking you home.
3: Wait, Harry.
0: Listen, I'm telling you.
3: Kiss me, Harry.
0: What?
3: Hold me and kiss me. I'm such a stupid fool. Hold me. Hold
0: all right, me. All right. Now stop it. Stop it.
3: Harry, if you knew what's been going through my mind.
0: Okay. Stop it.
3: Just a fool, a stupid fool. And then when I saw you come back to the car, the look on your face. Oh, Harry, how could I have ever thought?
0: All right. Now, we'll talk about it later.
3: I'll never talk about it again. Never, Harry.

0: So, it was all over with. I was going to be okay. God, I wasn't proud. I felt rotten and sick. And now that it was all over, the strength ran out of me like water running out of a glass. But what good would it have been to crucify myself? It wouldn't have changed anything. I wasn't a bad guy. It could have happened to anybody. And now I was going to be able to take care of my own. Eve and my kid brother Teddy. Was that a bad guy? A fellow who wanted to do right for his family? I started the car. And I put in gear, and then looking at me through the window was Chief Blake, signaling me to wait. I turned the key off. Well, whatever it was, I was very tired.
1: Come on out, Harry.
0: But I've got to get Eve home.
1: Come on out of the car.
0: But
1: Harry, do like I tell you. Come with me.
0: What do you want?
1: Come with me. When you drove up here tonight, I didn't think it would end like this.
0: You know about it?
1: You, of all people, Harry.
0: Listen, you've got to believe me.
1: It shouldn't have happened to a fella like you.
0: You've got to hear my side.
1: Right here, Harry.
0: Huh? What? What do you...
1: Take a look at this fourth body.
0: Why should I?
1: Pull the blanket back, Harry.
0: Oh, no. No. Teddy. Teddy!

So, that's it. The whole works. I don't care what you heard or read in the papers. That's the story, just like it happened. No bunk. And thinking back, I guess I kind of hit the nail on the head in that speech that I made that night. You know, that part about no man can ever escape the responsibility of being his brother's keeper.

0: Thank you, James Cagney, for a magnificent performance. Mr. Cagney will return in just a moment.
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0: And now here again is Mr. James Cagney.
4: It's always a pleasure to appear on Suspense, but I was especially pleased when Tony Leader asked me to do tonight's story. That's because I feel strongly about the kind of thing that happened to Harry Graham. I believe that any person who gets behind the wheel of a car assumes a great responsibility to himself, to his family, to his fellow men. That one moment of carelessness or recklessness or drunkenness can mean a lifetime of pain and misery for someone, and it might be you or me. Yes, when you're driving an automobile, we are our brother's keepers. Over the holiday season and all the time, drive carefully. 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Another study in
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1: James Cagney is now appearing in the photoplay of William Saroyan's prize stage hit, The Time of Your Life. Copies of tonight's suspense play, No Escape, by Larry Marcus, will be available for educational use by groups interested in highway safety. 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Music was composed by Lucian Morawek and conducted by Lud Gluskin. The entire production was under the direction of Anton M. Leader. In the coming weeks, Suspense will present such stars as Ronald Coleman, Robert Montgomery, Dana Andrews, and Frank Sinatra. 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

is the man in black, here to introduce Columbia's program, Suspense. In Hollywood this evening, our star is the young American actor who, within a single year, has become one of the most provocative of Hollywood's leading men, Mr. Gene Kelly. Mr. Kelly appears tonight as a gentleman named Art Kramer, a gentleman of most uncertain scruples, engaged with other gentlemen of similar disrespectability in distinctly unlawful practices. Our suspense play by Robert L. Richards is called Thieves Fall Out. And in it, in support of our star, you will hear Hans Conried as a racetrack devotee by name Kennelly, and William Johnstone as Sam Gross. And so with Thieves Fall Out and with the performance of Gene Kelly as Art Kramer, we again hope to keep you in suspense.

0: ABC Enterprises. No, he's not in. No, I don't know where you can locate him.
1: Hey, Rita.
0: Yes, I'll tell him you called. ABC Enterprises, ABC Enterprises. Why does he give all these guys his phone number if he wants to keep this business so quiet?
1: Yeah, you know, wants to do favors for people he meets in bars, brags how he can get things for them, you know.
0: Sure, I know. And the next day I have to get him the brush off.
1: He's going to brag to the wrong guy someday. Hi, Yachty.
2: Hello.
0: Hello, Arthur.
2: Hiya, babe.
0: Where you been the last couple of days?
2: Ducking all the guys I owe money to. What time is Sam getting the boys together?
0: In about a half an hour, down at the warehouse. You better start down there pretty soon.
2: What's the difference? I won't get enough out of it to buy a round trip to Coney Island. Any calls?
0: Yeah, Canelli called a little while ago.
2: That punk. Another guy who wants dough I haven't got. Did you stall him?
0: I tried, but he said he was coming up anyway.
2: Oh, what'd you let him do that for? You know I don't want to see that guy.
0: I couldn't help it. He knows the way here.
2: Okay, okay. Anything else?
0: No. Arthur, if you're not going down right away, can I talk to you for a minute?
2: What about?
0: Oh, something. Joe, watch the switchboard for me, will you, while I talk to Arthur in the next room?
1: What's he got that I haven't got?
0: No cracks out of you. Please, Arthur?
2: All right, but make it snappy. Now what?
0: Oh, Arthur, what's the matter lately?
2: You know what's been the matter, everything.
0: Me too.
2: Oh, don't start that again. Reed, it's no use. Look, you're a good kid, but it's no use.
0: You didn't used to say that.
2: All right. So now I owe nearly 10 grand around this town. And there's some plenty tough monkeys. If I don't get it up pretty soon, it's going to be too bad. Top of that, I had a loaded truck and a trailer hijacked last week, and there goes my take for the month and more. And you want to know what's the matter.
0: Oh, Arthur, honey, why didn't you quit? Why didn't you get out while you still can?
2: Why don't I quit? What are you talking about?
0: Oh, you used to have a decent business, Arthur.
2: Sure, sure, and I didn't eat.
0: Well, what about now? It's making a wreck of you. It's dangerous. You know what's going to happen. This whole black market thing's going to crack pretty soon, and when it does, you're...
2: Ah, don't be silly. Yeah?
1: Canelli's outside to see you, Artie.
2: That punk. All right, let him come in. What's one more?
1: Okay.
2: Better let me talk to him alone, baby.
0: All right. Think about what I said, will you?
2: Sure.
3: Oh, hi, Arthur. Thought I might catch you.
2: Yeah, I'll bet. Close the door.
3: Sure. Hey, listen, Arthur. I need that dough.
2: Well, I haven't got it. I told you that.
3: No, look, I don't want there should be no trouble.
2: There's not going to be any trouble.
3: Take it easy. I didn't mean that. But I took them bets from you on my own. And now my boss is after me. If I don't get that dough by Monday, I'm going to be in trouble.
2: Well, I haven't got it, and I won't have it for another month.
3: Can't you get it from Sam?
2: No, I'm into him as far as I can be now.
3: What do you mean? Sam must have plenty sold it down in some safe deposit vault by now.
2: It isn't in a vault. It's up at his place in Connecticut. Anyway, he won't give me any more.
3: Connecticut, huh? I didn't know he had a place in Connecticut.
2: Yeah, near Riverside. It's a hideout, way away from everything.
3: Oh.
2: MacPhail has one, too, about 5 miles away.
3: When's he go there?
2: He's hardly ever there. Nobody's there. What do you care? You're thinking of the days when you used to climb through second-story windows?
3: Oh, you should know how to say that, Art. I don't even know where the joint is.
2: No, I was kidding. Anyway, listen, I'm sorry about the dough, but you'll have to wait.
3: Art, you don't know the spot I'm in. You'll
2: get it from me when I've got it. I'm leaving.
3: Arthur, listen.
2: You coming?
3: Where you going?
2: Down to the warehouse to watch my share of last month's take go down the drain.
4: Who is it?
2: Artie.
4: Okay. You late?
2: Yeah, I stopped in at the office. Hi, MacPhail. Hi, Mo. You weren't waiting just for me to hand out the chips, were you?
4: You're right. We weren't. I just wanted you to know how it worked out. It was a good month, Art, except for you.
2: I know, I know.
4: Come on, Sam, come on. Pass around the sugar. Let's get it over with.
5: Well, here it is, in cash. Total take was 53 grand. 17 goes to you, MacPhail. I got the figures all here if you want to see.
4: I know you wouldn't double-cross me, Sam.
5: I wouldn't double-cross anybody. And don't forget it. Here's your dough. Yeah. Oh, yours is 6. You understand you didn't bring in as much business as MacPhail.
2: I ain't complaining.
5: I get 21. Part of that is paying expenses. The rest is my percentage.
2: Don't I get anything?
5: What? Your cut would have been 9 grand. But there was that truck and trailer. Those things cost dough, you know. The say nothing of a whole load of prime meat.
2: You have to take it all out now?
5: I already have. I'll give you 500 to keep going on.
2: Oh, that's fine. 500. Listen, Sam, I need dough.
4: You always need dough and never have none.
2: Listen, you...
5: He's right, Art. You got to get yourself straightened out. If I give you any more, it'll just go to the bookies and gambling joints like the rest of us.
2: Listen, Sam, I tell you, I gotta have it. There's guys after me.
4: I think he's yellow, Sam.
2: You keep your big mouth out of this.
4: Yeah.
2: I was a respectable businessman when you were running a lousy clip joint on Sands.
4: Yeah, yeah, and you're starved. And you're still starving. Because you haven't the guts to keep a couple of mugs from hijacking your stuff.
2: Why, you...
5: Cut it out now. Cut it out. There's not going to be any trouble in this organization. There's plenty for everybody. Now, listen, Art.
2: Yeah?
5: Why don't you go up to my place in Connecticut for a few days? Take it easy. And let me talk to these guys who are looking for you. I know who they are.
2: They don't want any more talk. Anyway, I go nuts up there in the country.
5: Go on. Pick up my car at the station.
2: No, thanks.
4: Well, I'm going. I'm going out to the country and tend to my victory garden.
5: Your victory garden?
4: Yeah. I see you about Tuesday.
5: Okay.
2: Hey, Mac.
4: Yeah?
2: Wait a minute.
4: So long, Art.
2: So long. Say, Mac, I'm sorry I made any cracks.
4: Yeah, forget it.
2: Mac, you going up to the country?
4: Yeah, bet your life. Going down and get on the 520 right now.
2: Say, you know, I think I'll take Mac up. Mac, I kind of need a rest. I think...
4: Yeah, you'll need something.
2: Do you mind if I ride up on the train with you?
4: Why not? Why not? It's a public train.
2: Oh, you know, Mac, I was sorry about
4: that. Say, Artie, Artie.
2: Yeah?
4: Don't mind me. I talk a lot. And I don't mean it.
2: Ah, forget it, Mac. I know.
4: Say, you want to see my victory garden?
2: Are you kidding?
4: No, no, I got a garden. It's a beaut, too. Want to see it?
2: Sure, sure I would. I always like gardens.
4: Well, in that case, you'll have to stop off at my place on your way to Sam's, huh?
2: It'll be a pleasure.

0: Come on in, Artie. I want to put this dough in the safe, and then I'll show you around.
1: Sure.
0: When the war is over and I'm legitimate, I'm going to build onto it. Have a lot of lawn, gardener, real country gentleman.
1: What's this, your office?
0: I do a little business here once in a while. Keep my dough in the safe there until I bank it. Know anything about safes?
1: No.
0: That's good. That's good. Not that I don't trust you, Artie. Yeah. There she is.
1: Put him up, Mac.
0: What?
1: You heard me. I'm not a move, either.
0: A stick-up, huh? Why, you yellow little rat. You don't think you can pull this on me and live, do you?
1: It's not a stick-up, Mac. I just want you to do me a little favor, and I want to be sure you do it.
0: Yeah?
1: Yeah, get on that phone.
0: This had better be a gag.
1: It won't be unless you do exactly what I tell you.
0: What?
1: Call Reed in town. Ask her what Sam has lined up for Tuesday. Say you called me over at Sam's house just now and talked to me, but I didn't know. Come on, get going.
0: Edward 3-5562. Listen, Art. I'm no guy to kid around with. And I don't like this.
1: Talk.
0: Rita, this is Mac. What's Sam got lined up for Tuesday? I just talked to Artie over at Sam's place. Yeah. Yeah, up here in the country. He said he didn't know and to call you. Well, I say.
1: Cut it short.
0: No. Never mind. Okay. All right. Now, what's the gag?
1: You never were very smart, were you, Mac? That's my alibi. You just told Rita you talked to me at Sam's place. You get it?
0: Why, you...
2: Neatly done, Art Kramer. Virtually a perfect alibi. And $17,000 in cold cash. But there was someone else who thought he had a perfect setup, too. Kennelly, the little bookie, whose former occupations were even less savory. It wasn't hard for Kennelly to find where Sam's place was in Connecticut, in New York's underground of petty crime, and find out anything. And it wasn't hard to jimmy a window, and that often enough. And then to find the money. There was a wad of money here at Sam's place somewhere. Art Kramer had said so. Probably in a safe. That wouldn't be any trouble either. Not in the living room, of course. Yes, maybe this room. An office, a desk and phone, and a safe there in the wall, and just as he'd thought, old-fashioned, easy to crack. First to drill a little hole, then the soup. There'd be a quick, neat little explosion, and the safe would fall apart in his hands. But wait. What's that? A car driving up. Stopping. Who? Art Kramer had said nobody ever came up here. But it was leaving now, driving away. Probably just a mistake. No. Steps outside. Somebody coming in. What to do? Escape cut off. Hide. Here in the office, behind the door. Hide the bag of tools, quick. He's coming in here.
3: We're operating. I want New York City. At water 3-5562. Yeah, that's right. Hello, Rita. Sam. Listen, Rita, get a hold of everybody. Artie, Mac, Mo, everybody you can. I've got a tip-off. There's going to be a raid. Yeah, cops. Tell the boys to duck. Lay low until they hear from me. Find out where they're going to be and call me right back as soon as you contact everybody. Got it? Yeah? Oh, okay. I'll get hold of Mac myself as long as he's up here. Artie, too? Well, I'm calling from my place now. I don't see him anywhere. He must have changed his mind. I didn't look in the garage. He came by cab. He's probably around someplace, yeah. Well, I'll wait for your call, then. Okay, Rita. And make it snappy now. Hey, Kennelly, what are you doing?
4: Listen, Sam, I just...
3: The safe.
0: Why are you dirty?
4: Sam. Hit him too hard. He's dead.
2: Yes, hit him too hard. Murder. That's a lot different from housebreaking. Murder. The phone. Somebody calling Sam. Fear, blind, unreasoning fear. Smash it. Rip it out of the wall. So whoever was on the other end could actually hear, actually see what was in this room. Murder and a murderer. There. Why, oh, why had he done that? Foolish. Just nerves. Don't get hold of yourself. Think. What now? The money. Yes, have to have the money now. Make a getaway. Mexico, South America. Maybe Sam. Yes, the body. He'd even touch him. But turn him over. There, the wallet. Empty. That's funny. Other pockets. No, nothing. The safe, then. Finish the job quick. Then get out. Find the drill again. Hurry. Again, somebody coming. Who? Never mind. Not going to be caught this time. Can't be. A murderer. Close the door. Lock it quick. Pocket the key. Hide. Maybe whoever it is will go away. Then come back and get the money later. Here he is. Hide quickly. The kitchen. Get out the back window again if you have to. But wait. He's not following. I wonder who it is. Just have a look through the crack of the door. Careful. Art. Art Kramer. The suitcase must be going to stay. But wait, why not? Art wouldn't know anything. Couldn't with the office door locked. Give him a plausible story. Stay overnight and get the money when he's asleep. A chance, but have to take it. Yeah. Have to have the money now. Why not tell Art he'd come looking for Sam to borrow? Then, looking through the house for him, call him. Yes, make it look natural. He can't answer now. Call him.
5: Sam? Hello, anybody here?
6: Hello? Who is it?
5: Who is it yourself? I'm looking for Mr. Gross, Sam Gross.
1: Well, what are you doing here?
5: Hello, Arthur. I was looking for Sam.
1: I thought you didn't know where this place was.
5: Oh, I found out.
1: Yeah? What made you think Sam was going to be up here?
5: Why, I heard a tip in town. There might be some trouble. I figured he might come up here to duck out.
1: What kind of trouble?
5: Cops.
1: Yeah? I didn't hear anything.
5: I don't know, but I'd do something. You know I'd need dough the worst way. I figured Sam might let me have a little. He paid off today, didn't he?
1: That's right.
5: Art, did you get any?
1: Me?
5: Well, if you did, I don't like to keep asking you, but I need it, Art.
1: Look, Kennelly.
5: Huh?
1: You know, I meant to get in touch with you about that. I wanted to talk to you this afternoon.
5: You mean you got something?
1: Come on inside, I'll tell you.
5: Oh, sure.
1: I got an idea.
2: An idea. It came like a flash to Art Kramer. Frame Kennelly for the murder of MacPhail. Plant some of MacPhail's money on him as evidence. And who would ever believe Kennelly's word, a man with a criminal record, against Art's? Why, Rita would swear that MacPhail himself had said Art was at Sam's place. Simply denied that he'd ever seen Kennelly. And Kennelly would be MacPhail's murderer, and Art Kramer would be safe forever.
1: Now, about that money.
5: Yeah.
1: As a matter of fact, I did get some. Not much, understand.
5: Well, even a little would help.
1: How much do I owe you all together?
5: Nearly 4,000, huh?
1: Well, suppose I gave you 2. I shouldn't give you that much, the way I'm fixed.
5: Well, it ain't what I need, but it'd help.
1: Okay, here's 2 grand on account. Oh. You know, it doesn't leave me with much.
5: I appreciate it, Art, really.
1: Say, you're really on a spot, huh?
5: Yeah.
1: How much more do you need?
5: Another 4 or 5, anyway.
1: Well, I just thought I know where you can get it if you work it right.
5: You do?
1: Yeah. You know MacPhail?
5: Oh, I know him. Not well.
1: Well, I do. He took in plenty this month.
5: What good does that do me?
1: I tell you, I know the guy. Well, he's the softest touch in the world. He'd give the shirt off his back to anybody if they told him the right story.
5: Yeah? How come you don't put the bite on him?
1: He doesn't like me, but anyone else.
5: You mean, I just ask you?
1: Sure. You get anything you want. I'm not kidding. If you ask for 10, even 20, you'd get it if he had it.
5: No fooling.
1: Sure. He's up here in the country now, too. Right up the same back road, 4.5 miles.
5: Hey, how do I recognize the place?
1: It's a big place on the right. The only house for a mile. You can't miss it. Say, I'd run up there if I were you.
5: Yeah. Maybe I will, huh?
2: A break. The kind of break Kennelly had prayed for. Get the money from MacPhail. Yes, quicker and safer than trying to get back in that room with a dead body on the floor. Get it from MacPhail and have a good head start. Art won't find Sam's body in there for at least a day or two. The door's locked, and Kennelly has the key. He can be on a plane with MacPhail's money and be out of the country by tomorrow. A break, the perfect break.
5: Well, thanks for the tip, Art. You sure MacPhail's up there, huh?
1: Sure, he's always there, every weekend. He's got a garden, a victory garden.
5: That's a laugh. Well, I guess I better get going, huh?
1: Yeah, look around the grounds for him first. If sure. He isn't outside, just walk right in. The door's always open. He's a simple guy, trust anybody.
5: Okay. Thanks, Art.
1: Skip it. Maybe someday you can do the same for me.
5: Yeah. Yeah, maybe someday I can. Well, so long.
1: So long.
2: And now, Art has a job to finish. Phone the cops. From here? No, better not. They might trace it. The gas station at the crossroad. Plenty of time. Kennelly will be there 5 or 10 minutes before he finds what he'll find as the cops find him. How easy he fell for it. But never mind that now. The gas station. The phone.
1: Hello. I want the police. Hurry, please. Hello, Riverside Police? Listen, I was just driving down 9 Mile Road. I was going by the old MacPhail place. You know the place I mean? Yeah, that's the one. I was going slow and I heard something. It sounded like someone was being killed. Yes, a murder. There were shots and somebody screaming and more shots. A man's voice. Oh, it was terrible. You better get up there right away. Oh, never mind who I am. I don't want to get in any trouble. No, but get up there. Yes, murder.
7: Get your call all right, sir?
1: Yeah, thanks.
8: ABC Enterprises. Yes, did you locate him yet? Oh, well, keep trying and call me back. Joe, I'm worried.
9: Don't worry about him. If you can't find Mo, neither can the cops.
8: I'm not thinking about him. I'm worried about Sam and Arthur.
9: Maybe they went out.
8: Sam said he'd wait for my call. It isn't that. The phone's dead. I've got to get in touch with him somehow.
9: Can't it wait?
8: You know it can't. Not with the cops raiding the warehouse and arresting everyone in sight.
9: Well, how about a telegram?
8: Oh, too slow. I hate to send anyone around to the house, but Sam will understand this time.
9: What are you going
8: to
9: do?
8: Get the telephone company to help. Hello? I want the Riverside, Connecticut traffic operator, please. Yes. You know, it's funny about that phone. It rang 2 or 3 times, and then suddenly it went dead. Hello, traffic operator? Have you a phone listed under the name of Gross? Samuel Gross. Well, there's something wrong with it, and it's very important that I get in touch with Mr. Gross right away. I'm his secretary. Will you send a man up right away? Thanks. And would you tell Mr. Gross that I've been trying to reach him? Thank you. See? When Sam finds out there's something wrong with his phone, he can phone me from outside.
9: You're a pretty smart girl sometimes, Rita.
8: Yeah?
9: Don't you believe me?
8: I just wish I was smart enough to get some sense across to that guy Art Kramer once in a while.
9: You kind of like him, don't you?
8: Cut it out.
9: Don't worry about Artie. He'll be all right.
8: Sure, I suppose. I suppose he'll be all right.

0: Mr. Gross, I'm from the telephone company.
1: Mr. Gross isn't here.
0: Oh. Well, we just got word from New York that his secretary's been trying to reach him, but his phone is out of order. I was sent up to look at it.
1: Sure, go right ahead. I'm a friend of Mr. Gross. I know he'd want you to fix it.
0: Okay. Where is it?
1: First door to your right. Well, looks like we've got more visitors.
0: Yeah, cops. Well, I better get after this phone here.
2: I'm sorry to trouble you. I wonder if we could use your phone.
1: It's out of order, I'm afraid. There's a man here fixing it now. What's the matter, officer? Trouble?
2: Yeah, a little killing up the road. We didn't want to handle the phone there. Might be fingerprints on it.
1: Murder?
2: That's right. Up at the old MacPhail place. Caught the guy red-handed. Murder and robbery. We even found the dough on him.
1: Yeah? Who did it?
3: Says his name is Kennelly from New York. I wouldn't tell you all this except it's an open and shut case. Couldn't explain what he was doing there or how he got the money or anything. Well, you'll read about it in the papers tomorrow.
1: You, have him outside now?
3: Yep. Well, we better be going.
0: Say, mister, that door you got, it's locked. You got a key?
1: Why, no.
3: Well, what's the matter? You lost a key someplace?
1: Well, I must have. The room with the phone in it.
3: Well, maybe I can help you out. I got a little gimmick here that might open it.
1: Thanks.
3: Yeah, we gotta have things like that in this line of business, you know. This the door?
1: Yeah, that's it.
3: There you are.
0: Oh, thanks.
1: You don't need me in there for anything, do you?
0: No, sir.
3: Well, good night.
1: Good night.
0: Hey, say, officer.
3: Yeah?
0: You better come in here a minute.
3: Wait a second, will you, Jim?
2: Sure.
1: What's the matter?
2: Hey, mister. You've been here all day?
1: That's right. Why?
2: Nobody else been here all afternoon?
1: No, sir. Well, what's this? You find something wrong in there?
3: You said it, mister. Put up your hands.
1: Hey, what's the idea?
3: You don't know, huh? Jim, take a look at what we got here.
2: Yeah. Well,
3: cover him, Jim.
2: Okay.
1: What is... Hey, let me see that.
3: Sure.
1: Sam. No.
3: Robbery, too. Been through his wallet and started on the safe. Just like the other guy. Let's risk him.
1: No, I didn't do this, I tell you. I didn't do it, I tell you.
3: Here's the dough, all right. A roll big enough to choke a horse.
1: Look, you guys, I tell you I didn't do this.
3: Yeah, kind of interrupted you, didn't we? Come on.
1: Look, I didn't do this, I tell you. I didn't do this. I didn't.

And the story ends with a newspaper clipping. I'll read it to you. Bridgeport, Connecticut. Arthur Kramer and George Connelly were executed here today within 10 minutes of each other to bring to a fitting conclusion one of the strangest series of coincidences in the criminal records of this state. Both men committed the same crime, murder and robbery, within a few miles of each other on the same day and at almost the same time. Both victims were operators in the New York black market. Kramer was convicted of the murder of Samuel Gross. Connelly killed Edward MacPhail. Both killers were caught on the scene of the crime, were arrested by the same officers, taken together in the same police car to the same jail. Both proclaimed their innocence, yet pleaded guilty in the face of the overwhelming evidence against them. A curious factor in the case was that though both men denied knowing the other, they tried repeatedly to attack each other in the prison yard, until guards were forced to keep them out of sight of each other at all times. Police have always believed there was some connection between the two crimes, but have never been able to find out what it was.

And so closes Thieves Fall Out, starring Gene Kelly. Tonight's tale of suspense. Appearing with Gene Kelly, who is to be seen currently in Metro-Goldwyn-Mayer's Technicolor musical Thousands Cheer, were Hans Conried as Kennelly and William Johnstone as Sam Gross. This is the man in black who conveys to you Columbia's invitation to spend this half hour in suspense with us again next week, same time, when our star will be Mr. Vincent Price. Mr. Price will be heard in a suspense play by E. Jack Newman, dealing with the Gestapo and called The Strange Death of Charles Umberstein. The producer and director of suspense is William Speer, who with Lud Gluskin and Lucian Malowick, conductor and composer, and Robert L. Richards, the author,

0: Back after lunch. Detective Russell and I are busy.
1: Yes, sir.
0: Dennis O'Neill. Now, where have I heard that name before, Joe?
2: Morning paper. Daughter of the house painter who died yesterday.
0: Oh, yeah, that's right. Heart attack, wasn't it?
2: Yep. Where were we?
0: Well, we were...
3: I've got to see you, Mr. O'Neill. Don't touch me, Joe. Please wait outside.
4: I'm sorry, Mr. Morgan. This young lady just forced her way in.
3: The district attorney.
0: It's all right, Miss Brady. It's Assistant DA, Miss O'Neill, and I'm he. Well, as long as you're in, won't you sit down?
4: No, please. There's no time. You must hurry. Who's this man?
0: Detective Joe Russell.
4: Detectives, police, won't somebody do something? They're going to bury her in 2 hours.
0: Bury who, Miss O'Neill?
4: Bury my mother.
0: If the funeral's in 2 hours, shouldn't you be...
4: No, no! You must listen to me. They wouldn't listen to me at the police station. They wouldn't listen to me at headquarters. You must listen to me.
0: What is it you want to tell me, Miss O'Neill?
4: My mother was murdered. She was poisoned.
0: Why do you say that?
4: Because my mother's heart was as strong as yours. She was murdered. And he signed the death certificate himself, and when I demanded an autopsy, he refused.
0: Who is he?
4: Well, don't you know? Everybody knows. Everybody in the world knows. They were more than doctor and patient. Everybody knows.
0: Doctor who, Miss O'Neill?
4: Dr. Charles Cypress.
0: Yes, I've heard of Dr. Cypress. Isn't he a reputable doctor?
4: Oh, yes, he's reputable. But he poisoned my mother.
0: Now, Miss O'Neill, why would Dr. Cypress want to poison your mother?
4: Her will. Her will. She made him her executor. She left her art collection to him. He was tired of her and he wanted her money.
2: Miss, how old are you?
4: I'm 23.
2: Why didn't your mother leave her collection to you?
4: Me?
2: Yes, ma'am. You're overage, I should think.
4: You must know. Everybody knows. Don't you know about me?
2: Know what, miss?
4: I'm insane.
0: You say Dr. Cypress refused an autopsy?
4: Yes, he flatly refused.
0: Mm-hmm. Where is the funeral, Miss O'Neill?
4: Waterside Parlor, 2:00. Everybody will be there. But I'll know she was poisoned.
0: All right, we'll take you there.
5: Venushka, Venushka, where have you been? We've been searching and looking.
4: Yeah, they don't believe me.
5: And these gentlemen, who are these gentlemen?
0: I'm Charles Morgan, Assistant District Attorney. This is Detective Joe Russell.
5: Venice, baby darling, go sit with the others. Let Uncle Mitya talk to them. It's terrible, terrible. She's breaking my heart.
0: Are you her uncle?
5: No. Everybody calls Mitya Oblensky, Uncle Mitya. Oblensky Galleries, 57th Street. Poor Temple was to have her finest exhibit tomorrow. Instead, her funeral today.
0: Did the girl tell you her mother was poisoned?
5: Of course. Oh, hysteria, despair, wildness. It's impossible. I was there. It was in my gallery, before my very own eyes.
0: Why do you say impossible?
5: We were all there. How could such a thing happen? I was there, Venice was there, Mrs. Cypress was there, and all of a sudden, oh, it hurts. The hand to the chest, the smile to the lips, then gone. Right there.
0: And Dr. Cypress?
5: There, I tell you, right there.
0: Uh-huh. Is the doctor here now?
5: Everybody is here. Why?
0: I'd like to speak to him.
5: Oh, of course. I'll bring him. I'll catch him.
2: You want a motive? Obolensky has one.
0: Oh, how so?
2: Guy handled the artist's stuff. Like stamps and collectors. Fewer of an issue of stamps, the more value. Fewer of a painter's work, ditto. No more O'Neill. No more O'Neills.
0: Yeah, you're a ghoul. Dr. Cypress?
6: Yes, Mr. Morgan, I believe.
0: That's right. Few questions, sir.
6: Oh, by all means.
0: What did Mrs. O'Neill die of, Dr. Cypress? What was the cause of death?
6: Why, heart disease, of course. Thrombosis.
0: How did you know?
6: Well, it was perfectly clear. She had coronary arteriosclerosis for years. If you come to my office, Mr. Morgan, I'll show you Mrs. O'Neill's electrocardiograms for the last 15 years. Oh, as a matter of fact, you may have already seen some of my work.
0: Oh, where, sir?
6: Monographs on police medicine, methods of post-mortem diagnosis in heart conditions.
0: Uh-huh, I see. Tell me, Dr. Cypress, Miss O'Neill, Mr. Oblensky, you and your wife were all present when the attack occurred.
6: That is correct. You see that elderly woman over there?
2: I was wondering about her. She picked a fine time to knit at a funeral service.
6: Oh, my wife always knits, or sews, or darns. The first day I met her on duty as a nurse in Edinburgh, she was sewing. I've never seen her without a bit of work in her hands.
0: Well, I'd like to speak to her later. I'd also like to accept your offer, Doctor.
6: Sir?
0: I want to see those electrocardiograms.
6: Oh, yes, of course. It's very kind of you to be doing this for Venice. Makes her feel much better. Now, if you'll excuse me, I'd like to see if I can persuade her to take a sedative.
0: Well, what do you think, Joe? Was there a murder?
2: I don't think so. While you were chatting with Uncle Oblensky, I talked with Venice some more. Found out her mother had nothing to eat that whole day but black coffee, for which they sent out.
0: Yeah, rules out poison.
2: So?
0: Just the same, Joe, I want to talk to the undertaker. Tell him to stop the burial.
2: What?
0: The girl is entitled to an autopsy. The doctor was too anxious to make a case for the heart condition and his own reputability as a specialist. I want a postmortem before tomorrow morning. Now, where's the telephone?
1: In just a moment, we will return for the second act of...

0: Hello.
1: Dr. Wyman?
0: Speaking.
1: Doctor, I want you to arrange to secure the body of a woman for an autopsy. Temple O'Neill, age 55.
0: Great painter. Greatest woman painter since Rosa Bonheur.
1: You know her?
0: I know her work. She dropped dead in the Oblensky Gallery, didn't she?
1: Yeah. What do you know about Dr. Charles Cypress?
0: He's a good man on cardiology.
1: Uh-huh. Private life?
0: Delayed adolescent playboy. Lives high.
1: Tell me more.
0: Oh, gambling, women, the usual.
1: Any connection between him and the lady painter?
0: Oh, that I wouldn't know. I know very little about live people. Why?
1: Well, it seems he refused a relative's request for an autopsy.
0: Well, he's the doctor in the case. I think you'll find that his diagnosis will stand up.
1: Yeah, it could be. Just the same, I want you to do this postmortem yourself. Hmm?
0: Okay, I'll do the PM. I always wanted to meet O'Neill. Great painter. Terrific technique with the palette knife. Goodbye.
2: Mr. McCormick, I see you've come to see the child.
1: Yes, doctor, yes, I have.
2: All right, fine. Mr. Morgan, this is my wife, Mrs. Cypress.
1: How do you do?
3: Do you need me, sir? I best sit with the poor girl a bit.
1: Well, Dr. Cypress has given her a sedative, Mrs. Cypress. I'd like you to stay.
3: I'll do that, sir. You don't mind if I go on with my sewing?
1: Not at all. I understand you carry it with you wherever you go.
3: Well, wouldn't it be me if I didn't? They say something was wrong with me without a bit of sewing in my hand.
2: Oh, here are Mrs. O'Neill's charts.
1: Oh, yeah. Mm-hmm. Now, when... Oh, I see you have them in chronological order. Mm-hmm.
2: Mm-hmm. You understand them?
1: Well, frankly, sir, I only know that an electrocardiogram gives a symbolic representation of the functioning of the heart.
2: Well put. Now, this line here, the spikes made by the tracing pen are the systole, the domes, the diastole. Now, here you see a cardiogram taken after Mrs. O'Neill's first heart attack 12 years ago.
1: Mm-hmm.
2: You can see the variation, Mr. Morgan. Here.
1: Mm-hmm. And right here. Here, this looks like another severe attack.
2: Well, you have a very good eye, Mr. Morgan.
1: They ranged over a period of 12 years.
2: Yes.
1: Why didn't you tell Venice about her mother's heart condition?
3: The poor bear and her troubles are in. It would be adding worries to her poor sick mind, sir.
2: My wife has spoken for me, Mr. Morgan.
1: I see. Tell me, Mrs. Cypress, did you ever nurse Venice?
3: Aye.
1: That would be professionally?
3: It was when she was having delusions and persecutions. And till the time the poor lass was sent away for institutional care, many's the night I stayed with her to calm her fears.
1: Just one more question, Doctor, and I believe we'll be through.
2: Aye.
1: You were made executor of Mrs. O'Neill's estate, and as I understand it, she willed you her art collection. Now, I can understand the executorship. But why did Mrs. O'Neill leave you her art collection?
3: Sir, I can't explain the cause of that, if you don't mind.
1: Please, Mrs. Cypress.
3: The girl hated pictures. There was an I was caring for her when she broke away from me and slashed about the studio with a knife, destroying her mother's canvases in rage and hatred.
1: Mm-hmm. All right, I think I've taken up enough of your time, but I may have to call upon you for grand jury appearances. I'll want to go over the material I discussed with you today. You'll hear from me.
4: Seen the papers?
1: Yeah, don't tell me. Let me guess.
4: D.A. Halt's funeral, foul play feared. Artist's funeral is called off by district attorney. Autopsy ordered in mystery
1: okay,
4: death.
1: Okay, Joe, you made your point.
4: What are you going to do?
1: Well, grand jury sits at 3. I'm going to have all the witnesses in here one by one before we go in. And you and I are going to go over their stories right up to the last minute. Because if Dr. Weinman doesn't come up with something, we're liable to end up with nothing.
5: In just a moment, we will return for the concluding act of...

0: Everybody outside, Joe?
1: Except Dr. Weinman. He said he'd be a little late.
0: How come?
1: I was telling him about the job you made me do calling off the ceremonies. I was telling him how Mrs. Cypress went right on sewing, and he jumped like he'd been shot.
0: Did you say anything?
1: Just mumbled.
0: Yeah. All right, we'll stall till he gets here. Look, I'll tell you what. Let's talk to Uncle Mitya Oblensky. I want to get the time element of this straight.
1: Sure. Mr. Mitya Oblensky.
2: Yes, Mr. Morgan. What is it, Mr. Morgan?
0: Mr. Oblensky, I merely want to clarify one item. The time. Checking your statements, I find that you are the only person who was certain of the exact time Mrs. O'Neill put her hand to her chest and said that...
2: Oh, it hurts.
0: Yeah.
2: Again, so little a smile, then gone. How I know it is 7 minutes to 11?
0: Yeah, that's what I want to know.
2: Very simple. We are hanging portrait of a girl in blue.
0: Yeah, go on. No, wait. Who's we?
2: The doctor is on the ladder. He holds, actually, the picture. On the floor, myself, standing to one side. Next to me, Venice. Mm-hmm. Right in front of the picture, Temple O'Neill. Next to her, Mrs. Cypress.
0: What was she there for?
2: With her needle and thread, perhaps. A hanging has to be moved, a stitch here, a stitch there.
0: Yeah, that's what she said. Go on.
2: In fact, not just 5 minutes before, she has sewed a tear in some velvet surrounding a little abstraction. Very handy to have around a needlewoman, no?
0: Yeah, the time, Mr. Obensky. How do you know the time?
2: Very simple. When Mrs. Cypress dropped her thimble...
0: Yeah, go on.
2: Well, just as we get the blue girl properly hung, she drops the thimble. I get on my knees to pick it up from under the table. I look across the room as I come out from the table under, and I look at the clock. 7 minutes to 11.
0: And at that moment, Mrs. O'Neill died?
2: Precisely. As I'm going on my hands and knees after the thimble, she is stricken.
0: Okay, thank you. Please wait outside with the others.
1: Mr. Morgan, Doc Wyman's here. The grand jury's ready.
0: Look, ask him for a few more minutes, Grace, huh? Morning, Doctor. What do you got?
3: Well, Dr. Cypress was right. Mrs. O'Neill had an advanced sclerotic condition of the heart area. It was entirely proper for her physician to infer that death had been caused by coronary occlusion.
0: So then she wasn't poisoned. No case, huh?
3: You want me to finish?
0: Yeah, go ahead.
3: Why don't you ask Mrs. Cypress why she did it?
0: Mrs. Cypress?
3: Sure, call her in. Tell her you know how and then ask her why. Then you can go in and ask for a murder one indictment.
0: Well, maybe you know how, but I don't.
3: The cause of death was a small, sharp instrument thrust through the nape of the neck into the medulla oblongata, a portion of the brain governing the respiratory tract.
0: How do you know that?
3: I found the instrument lodged in the brain. It was a needle. When Russell told me the old girl had a habit. Habit, a compulsion. Habit of sewing all the time.
0: Listen to this, Joe. Go ahead, Doctor.
3: I then found the hole in the back of Mrs. O'Neill's skull.
1: Wait, I just came in.
0: Of course. The thimble. Joe, go out and get Mrs. Cypress.
1: Mrs.
0: And tell her to bring her sewing. Mrs. Cypress, you sewed some black velvet, didn't you?
4: Oh, yes, sir. Frame in the picture, yes.
0: Uh-huh. And velvet is soft.
4: Very soft, sir.
0: Would you need a thimble for that?
4: No, sir.
0: But you would need a thimble to force a heavy darning needle through human flesh. And as a nurse, you would know the medulla oblongata was one place such a thrust could cause instant death. And in your constant companion, your sewing kit, you could hide the weapon. Come on, Mrs. Cypress. The grand jury is waiting. I'd like to have your story.
4: You cannot prove it, sir.
0: Oh, Mrs. Cypress, I think you know better than that.
4: I strongly doubt you can prove it.
0: Nothing would be simpler. You can read this autopsy report for yourself at the bottom of the page. The needle was found by Dr. Weinman in the medulla. Death was instantaneous. Now, the needle could have been thrust into her brain only by the person standing next to her.
4: There were four persons in the room.
0: Only one had a thimble. All right, Mrs. Cypress. What do you want to do?
4: Sir, what would you do if you saw the man you married on the other side change before your eyes and grow too great for his old love? What would you do when the poor Fay Lossie blurted out the story of Arane Withers' affairs with your own husband. What would you do if you knew the one who stole him away from you had a condition of a heart? And your own husband, being a physician, there was a likelihood of death being ascribed to that ailment and passing without notice, what with the death certificate and all. And you had the means of taking him back from her forever and keeping him once you told him the truth and her buried and forgotten. What would you do, Mr. Morgan?
0: I wouldn't murder her, Mrs. Cypress.
4: Well, I did.
0: All right, Mrs. Cypress. Let's go into the grand jury.
4: Mr. Morgan, will you not wait till the doctor brings back my sewing kit? I'm lost without it.
0: I'm afraid we're going to have to keep you away from needles. For a long time, ma'am. A very long time.

0: suspense. You've been listening to The Thimble, a story by Eliezer Lipsky, written for Suspense by Alan Sloan. In a moment, the names of our players and a word about next week's story of Suspense. Heard in tonight's story were Whitfield Connor, Terry Keane, Paul McGrath, Joe DeSantis, Danny Occo, Maurice Tartlin, Ruth Tobin, and Jane Rose. Listen again next week when we return with the classic story of nature's imbalance. On one side, the frightful Formicidae Dorylaeae ants, and on the other, a man who knew no fear. The story, Leiningen versus the Ants. Another tale well calculated to keep you in
1: suspense.
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1: A tale well calculated to keep you in suspense. I looked over his shoulder to see the big open mouth of a nice blue 45. And suddenly I knew what a man feels like when he's just finished digging his own grave.
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1: The name's Warren, Ronnie Warren. I play piano. I play in what they call piano bars. That's where they tear the top off a baby grand and build a counter all the way around for the jerks to put their drinks on. I must have played back and forth across the country a dozen times. Never the top spots, but all the joints I worked kept the pianos tuned.
3: Now, Ronnie, the lady wants to hear a song.
1: That's Leo. He owns this place. Not a bad guy, as owners go, but still an owner. I look up at the chick at the far end of the piano. She smiles. I smile. Slow and shy. You know, I gave her the old cocker spaniel. Like a boy fresh out of college. And she eats it up.
3: She even wrote it out for you.
1: Yeah, so I see. $150 a week, big spender. It just stumbled to the bank. I figured if she was going to make a move, she'd wait till his back was turned.
3: She said she'd like to hear Stardust.
1: Oh? Well, tell her that looks more like a telephone number to me.
3: I think she wants you to call her.
1: Well, tell her I never learned how to use a phone.
3: Ronnie, she's a customer.
1: Yeah, I know. So I smile at her again like we're both college sophomores and this is our first date. But she's a chick like any other, poured into an expensive dress for a night on a town. A local princess who thinks she deserves better than she got, better than a secondhand car in a garage and television every night. Better than the guy that brought her, better than anything she'll ever have from the first moment she has it until the last moment she throws it away. For the moment, the piano player in the downtown club is better. And that piano player is me. Tell her I get off work at 2.
3: Says she can't make it. She's with a guy.
1: Yeah, I see that, but it hasn't stopped her this far, has it?
3: Ronnie?
1: Leo, I've been playing saloons for 10 years, and if I've learned anything, I've learned never to trust a chick and never give her an even break. She'll be here, and I'll take her home. If something better doesn't turn up.
3: Tell me, Ronnie, how do you do it?
1: It's my boyish charm. My boyish charm. That's a joke around the saloons. I'm 35 years old, and I still look like I should be in college. Some guys say that's why I score so much, but really, it's the way I play piano. I play like I'm in another world. And when I look up, I always smile, like I'm pleasantly surprised that such excellent music could find itself in the presence of such superior company. I smile this way whether I'm looking at the wall, a bartender, a crying drunk, or the chick I'm working on at the moment. But out of all of them, only the chicks are flaky enough to take it personally.
4: May I get along without you?
1: I don't play that number.
4: You used to.
1: I hadn't seen her come in. And I swung around to see what the voice told me I would find. The eyes were still incredible. So deep and brilliantly blue that you had to look twice to believe what you saw.
4: Hello, Ronnie.
1: She smiled. And somebody took a clean blade and dumped my insides on the floor. There was nothing left but an empty, aching hurt. I turned back to the piano because I was afraid I couldn't control my mouth. Hello, Anna.
4: mind if I sit down?
5: No, no, go right ahead. Haven't seen you around the pool in a long time.
4: 5.5 years, to be exact.
5: I didn't keep track.
4: Will you buy me a drink?
5: I don't buy drinks for customers. She sat like she was suddenly very tired. And she toyed with her gloves for a moment the way she used to. Her mouth was as I remembered it. And her hair, still soft and natural gold. But then I noticed there was a hole in one of the fingers of her white cotton gloves, and her dress was last year's style. I signaled the bartender to buy her a drink.
4: Thanks. I read in the paper you were playing here. I kept track of you, where you'd been, when you'd hit town.
5: Yeah, well, I would have kept in touch, but when I got back that night, all I could find was an empty hotel room. You didn't leave much of a forwarding address.
4: Ronnie, I know. I know it was wrong. I've been sorry a million times. The paper never said, did you marry again?
5: But when a man said, until death do you part, I figured he wouldn't have bothered to say it if he hadn't meant it. Besides, it came in handy. When a chick would scream, marry me, I'd just say, oh, baby, I'd love to, but I'm already married. Saved me a lot of scenes. How about you?
4: No.
5: Frankie leave you for somebody else?
4: No, he won't marry me.
5: You still with him?
4: Yes.
5: Ah.
4: Ronnie? Play our song.
5: Now, you heard me before. I don't play that
4: Ronnie,
5: song.
4: Please, I haven't heard it in so long.
5: Well, I forgot how it goes.
4: I don't believe that. Please. Just once more for old time's sake. Please.

0: That's it. The set's over. Everybody gets a coffee break, including piano players. Come on, Anna. What's the pitch? You don't just run out and then pop up 6 years later for nothing. What do you want?
1: Ronnie, I need help.
0: What kind of help?
1: Frank's flat. We don't have a cent.
0: What do you want me to do? Loan him money?
1: No.
0: Well, then what?
1: He knows where he can make a score. He figures if he can make one good score, we can leave town and start all over again, maybe go to another country.
0: What score?
1: Frank knows where there's $500,000 worth of furs just waiting to be picked up. It's an inside job. He'd handle it himself, except he'd be the first one they'd suspect. All you gotta do is help me load the truck and drive.
0: Now, let me get this straight. You want me to help you make a heist, risk a prison rap so you can have enough money to take your boyfriend, Frankie, someplace else where he can live happily ever after?
1: Ronnie, you'd get half the take.
0: Anna, the last thing I want is your money.
1: Ronnie, please. Look, I know I shouldn't ask you, but there's no place else I can turn, nobody else I can trust.
0: I wanted to take her in my arms and tell her everything would be all right. Because in the heart of every cynic lie the fragments of one great dream. And in the heart of every lady killer smolders the embers of one great love. So when she said,
1: "Please, Ronnie, just this once."
0: I said, "Okay, Anna, just this once. For old time's sake." When I got to work the next night, I talked to Leo.
2: "Boss man, look, I have some business from 10 or 12 tonight. I'd like out."
3: "Hmm? It's important?"
2: "Yeah, it's so important that if anybody should ask, I'd be much obliged if you'd say I spent the time sleeping off a hangover on your office couch."
3: "Okay. But let me give you a little piece of advice."
0: "Like?"
3: "Like, I don't want to know. But if this important business has anything to do with that broad I saw you talking to last night, I'd watch my step."
0: "Why?"
3: "That's Frankie Amato's girl. He's one of the worst rats in this town."
0: "I know."
3: "Okay, so you know. But watch yourself."
0: When 10 o'clock came, I left the piano and slipped out the back way to a truck marked Royal Furs. Anna was sitting inside waiting.
1: "Hi, Ronnie."
0: She drove us across town into the back of a small shop. No one was in the alley, so she got out and opened the overhead garage door with a key while I backed the truck inside. She closed the door behind us and locked it.
1: "The furs are inside this cold storage vault."
0: She slid back the heavy door and started stripping the hangers. It didn't take long because there weren't too many pieces. I don't know anything about furs, but I do know that what we took wasn't worth any $500,000. Finally, the truck was loaded and we were ready to go. But then she started pouring cleaning fluid out of cans.
1: "Look, help me spread this stuff around, huh?"
0: "What for?"
1: "So we can set fire to the place."
0: "Why?"
1: "So we can destroy it. Frank says we have to set fire to the place to burn all the evidence."
0: "Look, you didn't mention anything about a fire before."
1: "Honey, I didn't because I was afraid you wouldn't go through with it if I did."
0: "Well, of course I wouldn't. Taking a few furs is one thing, but arson is something else. Somebody could get killed."
1: "We have to. Right now, Frank is playing cards with the guy that owns this place. We have to fix his alibi with the time of the fire."
0: "Oh, I see. All that matters is Frank and his alibi, huh? All that matters is that Frank is safe. That he's got somebody to steal for him, to lie for him, and for what? What does he do for you, Anna? Answer me. What does he do for you?
1: Honey, please.
0: Come on, answer me. What does he do for you?"
1: "Nothing."
0: "Then what do you stay with him for? You happy being turned into a two-bit thief to do his dirty work for him, and for what? To lick his boots in gratitude? Are you happy, Anna?"
1: "No."
0: "Then why, Anna? Why?"
1: "Ronnie, I don't know. If I knew, I probably wouldn't do it. I've wanted to leave him 100 times. I don't know."
0: "Just answer me one thing, baby. Do you love him?"
1: I don't know."
0: "Anna, answer me. Do you love him?"
1: "No."
0: "I love you."
1: "Ronnie, please."
0: "I never stopped, Anna. Every town I hit, every place I went, I walked the places we used to walk and listened to the songs we used to sing."
1: "Please don't."
0: "You don't need this, Anna. Put it down. We could cut out of here, leave this town, and never come back."
1: "No."
0: "We could start all over again, right from the very beginning, Anna. Make it like it was before, only better, 100 times better."
1: "Ronnie, please, no. Look, we can't talk about it now. There isn't any time. Help Help me finish this, and then we can go to some place and talk about it.
0: No.
1: Ronnie, please. We've got to get out of here.
0: No.
1: Help me do this, and I'll never ask you for another thing as long as I live.
0: No, Anna.
1: Please, Ronnie, please.
0: Okay. I'll do it. But on one condition.
1: What?
0: That after we burn this place, you'll come with me and promise never to see Frank again. Well?
1: Okay, Ronnie.
0: I took the can cleaning fluid from her hands and started splashing it all over the back room and the cold storage vault while she got more of it down off the shelf. We splashed more of it on the loading dock and down the hall leading toward the front of the store. And she stopped at a door marked office.
1: In here.
0: Why in the office?
1: Frank says to make sure the whole store burns.
0: By the way, it didn't sound right to me. But I splashed the stuff all over the walls, behind the desk, the plush carpet on the floor, the papers over the desk, everything. Until the room was reeking with cleaning fluid flames, until you could hardly breathe. And suddenly, little things I'd been noticing in the corner of my skull began to hit me wrong. It just didn't add up. Until now, Anna had been as cool as a cucumber, but now she was shaking so badly she could hardly hold a can in her hands. A long coil of rope lay on the top of a filing cabinet, looking strangely out of place. And then I noticed that all the mail spread across the desk was addressed to a Mr. Frank Amato. Now, wait a minute. This is Frank's office, isn't it?
1: Ronnie, we gotta hurry.
0: Come on, now answer my question. This is Frank's office, isn't
1: it?
0: No. This is Frankie's office, and he wants it burned for a reason. Now, what is it?
1: I don't know what you're talking
0: about. Oh, yes, you do, Anna. You know a lot more about this setup than you're letting on. Now, what is it?
1: Telling you what?
0: You haven't leveled with me all night, have you?
1: Stay away from me.
0: You haven't leveled with me since the night we met.
1: Don't touch
0: me. Come on, answer me, Anna. What's going on?
4: You heard the lady. Piano player, keep your hands off.
0: I looked over her shoulder to see the big open mouth of a nice blue .45. And suddenly I knew what a man feels like when he's just finished digging his own grave.
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4: That's right, college boy. Keep your hands over your head.
0: No one ever introduced us, but I'd say offhand you're Frank.
4: And you're bright, college boy, real bright.
0: Now, look, if this is a shakedown, I'm afraid you got the wrong party. I'm broke.
4: Oh, this isn't penny ante stuff. I'm going after. This is money, big money.
0: Well, pardon my density, but I still don't get it.
4: You've heard of insurance, haven't you, college boy?
0: Oh, sure, sure. But I don't see how you can collect on a store you don't own. Or do you?
4: I don't own the store. I don't have that kind of change at present. So I insured myself. Alive, I'm not worth 2 cents, but dead, I'm worth 50 grand. It's quite a piece of change, and Anna here is my only beneficiary.
0: Oh. Well, I don't know how this figures me. Unless you want me to help you commit suicide.
4: Oh, suicides don't collect. Besides, I wouldn't die for any broad. That's strictly for suckers like you.
0: Okay, I've been a sucker up until now, but I don't think I can make this gig anymore, man.
4: Nobody's going to commit suicide. I'm going to be murdered.
0: Well, like I said, I still don't get it.
4: I guess you ain't as bright as I thought. I told the owner of the store I was going to work late tonight, go over the books. The police will think I accidentally left the door unlocked. Somebody found it open, came in, tied me to my chair, stole all the furs. Then burn the store to destroy the evidence.
2: Now, wait a minute.
4: In the meantime, I'll be on my way to Mexico, where Anna will join me after she's had sufficient time to recover from her grief and collected the insurance money.
2: Well, there's only one thing wrong with that little plan, Frankie. Nobody would ever confuse me with you, not in a million years.
4: Oh, I don't know. We're about the same height and build. You ever seen what a man looks like after he's been soaked with cleaning fluid and touched off with a match? I'm betting there's not much more than a crisp char to compare anything with. You always wanted to take my place, college boy? Sit down in my chair behind the desk and turn around and face the wall.
0: I did as I was told. There wasn't much else I could do. But before I did, I took one last look at Anna. She couldn't face me.
4: Hold the gun on him, Anna, while I tie him up. He even looks like he's going to move. Let him have it.
0: Since I was as good as dead anyway, I knew that anything I did would be the right thing. They say that a man who's about to die starts praying. I didn't. I started thinking hard and fast because I wanted so badly to go on living. I don't look like I could punch my way out of a paper bag, but while I was waiting out the army's boredom in Japan, a gentle old Japanese man taught me you don't need brawn to defend yourself, just brains and speed. And a thing called karate. Piano player's best friend, you don't hurt your hands. And I knew I had to have something to defend myself against husbands and boyfriends. So I learned karate and the art of timing and surprise. I waited until I could feel him touch my arm. And when he slid his hand down to my wrist, I made my move. I grabbed two of his fingers and heard them snap as I bent them back. That, coupled with surprise, made it easy for me to slip him around in a half Nelson, his fingers hanging like loose spaghetti, so his body was between me and the gun. I knew Anna wouldn't hesitate to shoot me, but I figured maybe Frankie Boy was something else.
4: Shoot! For God's sake, Anna, shoot!
1: Jet!
4: Kill him, Anna! Kill him!
1: Jet, I might hit
2: you! All right, Anna. Put the gun down and back out into the hall.
4: No.
2: Go on, do as I say, Anna. I can kill him with my hands if I want to. You know that.
4: No, Anna,
2: you know I can do it, Anna. You've seen me practice, remember? All I have to do is add a little pressure right here.
4: Here you go. Do like he says. Do like he says.
0: That's better, Anna. I waited until she put the gun on the table and then backed clear out to the hall before I spun Frank around and slammed him with stiff fingers hard right under the breastbone. He crumpled like a rag doll with his eyes bulging like a drunk with the heaves. I ran from the office, grabbing Anna by the arm as I went.
1: What did you do to him?
0: Nothing. He'll live. Come on.
1: You killed him.
0: He only wishes I had. Come on. I dragged her all the way back to the loading dock, and she fought me every step of the way. We jumped down and ran past the truck to a small door where I struggled with the bolt, all the time keeping a tight grip on her wrist. I guess I didn't jab him hard enough because Frank came out of the dock after us, doubled over in pain, his gun in his hand.
1: Frank!
4: Come back! Here you come back!
0: I shoved her out the door ahead of me and dove out just as he cut loose. The shots were like matches in a gas tank. The cleaning fluid fumes made the whole building explode in a roar of flame.
1: Frank!
0: Come on, let's get out of here.
1: No, we can't leave him. He'll burn alive.
0: You can't help him, Anna. It's
1: Bobby,
0: too late.
1: Let me go to him.
0: Anna, you can't go
1: let
0: in there.
1: Go. Frank, I've got
0: Anna, no. Anna, come back.

0: I see here in the paper where my old friend Frank Amato finally met with a fatal accident. He burned to death.
1: Ah, that's so?
0: It happened last night. I don't guess you'd know anything about it, would you?
1: No. I don't guess I would.
0: I didn't think so. The way the cops figured it, he was trying to rob the place where he worked, and then burn the store to cover his tracks. And somehow he touched off the place ahead of time and burned him and the girl that was with him.
1: That was a girl?
0: Yeah. They're probably the one that was in here last night. But they aren't sure yet. They haven't even been able to identify his body positively yet.
1: That's too bad.
0: Yeah. That's the way I thought you'd feel. I don't look now, but I think you've got a customer coming your way. I think I'll check the bar.
1: Yeah, thanks, Leo. I knew what was coming. Without even looking, I knew.
2: Do you know Stardust?
1: I have to struggle to keep from choking. Do I know Stardust? But I don't let it show. I look up, slow and shy, and smile, and give her the old cocker spaniel. Stardust. It's a beautiful song about a beautiful girl. I was hoping you'd ask.
2: Thank you.
1: The pleasure's mine.
2: I've been listening to you. You play very well.
1: Thank you. It's been a long time since anyone said that. Most people just drink, pretend to listen. But not you. You're different. You're special. So, for a special girl, I'm going to play a special number. Not just something like Stardust.

0: nice. What's it called?
1: Oh, this? I used to be called... I Get Along Without You Very Well. But from now on, let's just call it our song.

Suspense. 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

0: Suspense is produced and directed by Bruno Zerato Jr. Special music for today's story of suspense was composed and performed by Norman Parris. 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

0: How are you feeling, Bose?
1: Good, Charlie. I feel good for a man who is going to die.
0: Oh, don't be silly. What do you want to talk that way for?
1: Oh, it is true. I know. But I do not feel bad. I ask you to come here only because I feel like talking a little while. You mind if I talk a little while, Charlie?
0: Sure, sure. You talk as much as you want to.
1: Charlie Rugg. All these years a cop, but a good cop and a good friend.
0: You know I'm your friend, Boz.
1: Yes, I know it. All these years I knew it. All those years when I keep silent, waiting to kill a man. There are not many people now who still remember my Manuel. But you remember, even when he was a little boy. Yes, perhaps it was true. I was too fond, too easy on him after his mother died. But it was only because he was not so strong. And he was a good boy. Always Manuel was a good boy. You were like the others too, Charlie, the way you thought of him, but you, I know, it was because you were afraid he would bring sorrow to all boys. I even remember the first time you were afraid, when he was just a little fellow.
2: Papa?
3: Yes, Manuel?
2: What are you doing?
3: What am I doing? Well, what I always do. I work. I mend shoes.
2: How do you?
3: What kind of questions do you ask me? How do I? You see, ever since you were a little baby, how I do. With my knife, my hammer, with the little nails.
2: But how can you work when you can't see?
3: Well, why do I have need to see when I have my hands and my ears?
2: Papa, what is it like to be blind?
3: Oh, it is not like anything. What I touch with my hands, what I hear with my ears, those things I see with my mind as well as you do with your eyes. Oh, it is nothing to be blind. Ah, good morning, Miss Evans.
4: Good morning, Boaz. Hello, Manuel.
2: Hello. Papa, is it really true that you can tell everybody by their footsteps?
3: Well, of course. Didn't you see just then?
2: And you really can't see them at all? Not even a little bit?
3: Not even a little bit. To me, a footstep is as to you, a face or a voice. Each one is different. That is how I know people and remember them, even for many years.
2: All right. Tell me who's coming down the street now. But you mustn't look.
3: Oh, somebody is coming now. Well, well. That is the easiest of all, Manuel. That is our policeman, Mr. Rugg. Now, am I right?
2: Mm-hmm.
3: Oh, hello, Charlie. You come for your shoes?
0: Oh, just passing by. But I'll pick them up if they're ready.
3: Well, not yet, Charlie. But do you come back this afternoon, then they will be ready.
2: Papa, can I have a nickel?
3: Always a piece for the pocket, huh? Here, here's what I have. Now, you take a nickel out, huh?
2: Thanks, Papa.
0: Here, you young scamp.
2: Let me go.
3: Well, what is it?
0: It wasn't a nickel he took. It was half a dollar.
3: Well, oh, that was only a mistake. Huh, Manuel? You keep the half dollar. Now, go on. Run along.
2: Thanks, Papa. Goodbye.
0: I didn't mean to butt in between you and your young one, Boz, but I thought maybe you didn't...
3: I did not know. Oh, I knew. Manuel, he needs things now, and he is not like other boys. Well, he's not so strong.
0: Yeah, it's none of my business, but spare the rod, you know.
3: He is a good boy. My Manuel is always a good boy. So it was like that through the years, a quiet life, my work, my shop, my house behind the shop, a quiet life until that day he came. My Manuel, he was a big boy now, almost a man. Still, he was not strong. I remember that day, it was evening, and Manuel had just come into the shop. I knew what he wanted.
5: Hello, Pop.
3: Oh, hello, Manuel. Well, have a good day today?
5: Sure, pretty good.
3: So, well, what were you doing today?
5: Oh, just walking around and thinking.
3: Thinking? Uh-huh. Thinking about what?
5: Just about people and things.
3: They pay much for that kind of work, Manuel?
5: You want me to get a job,
3: Papa? Oh, Manuel, no, no. You do that when you want to. To work is good, but to think is good, too.
5: You're a swell guy, Pop.
3: Well, now, maybe a piece for the pocket, huh?
5: Well...
3: $5? $10, maybe?
5: If it's all right.
3: Sure. Here you are. Huh? There's a stranger coming down our street. You hear?
5: Not the way you do, Pop.
3: Why, he's stopping at our door, I think.
5: Well, I think I'll be going, Pop.
3: Yes, Manuel. Good night.
5: Good night, Pop.
6: Mr. Negro? Mr. Boaz Negro?
3: Yes?
6: I'm a stranger in town, Mr. Negro, and I
3: understand... Yes, I know.
6: What? What was that you said?
3: Oh, nothing. I was merely thinking out loud. Please continue, Mr. Mr.
6: Wood. Campbell Wood.
3: Wood. Mr. Campbell Wood. Uh-huh.
6: Well, as I was saying, I'm a stranger in town, and I was told down at the depot that you had a room to rent.
3: Well, matter of fact, I have.
6: Well, I'm just starting at a new job in the bank, and I can't afford to pay too much, but...
3: I always like to help a young fellow to get a start in life. How would $5 a week suit you, Mr. Wood? Oh, that is if you like the room, of course.
6: Well, that'd be just fine, Mr. Negro. Now, if I could see the room...
3: So you are making your start in life, eh, Mr. Wood?
6: Well, hope so, Mr. Negro.
3: You know, I can tell something about you, Mr. Wood, by your voice, but even more by your footsteps.
6: By my footsteps?
3: That is a sort of specialty of mine, yes? I think you will, as they say, go places, Mr. Wood.
6: Well,

0: That fine young Mr. Wood who lived with old Boas Negro, they said. What a contrast to that son, that Manuel who did nothing. Then that night when he came home late. Oh, good evening, Mr. Wood. You are out rather late tonight.
1: Yes, I had to attend a special Board of Trade meeting. And you're up rather late tonight yourself.
0: Yes, I had to attend to my special shoes.
1: Mr. Boas, I'd like to speak to you.
0: Well, do you need my permission?
1: Well, this affair is none of my business.
0: Well, go on.
1: Well, darn it, I hate to see a hard-working man like yourself support a lazy son.
0: Oh.
1: Why doesn't he get himself a job?
0: You know, my Manuel is not strong.
1: Well, that's what I've heard you tell your friends, but he doesn't appear undernourished to me.
0: Well, really, Mr. Wood, my Manuel is not too strong.
1: Well, couldn't he learn your trade, then?
0: Shoemaking? Well, it may be good enough for a blind man, but for Manuel...
2: Well, I'm feeling a bit tired, so I...
1: Guess I'll be going upstairs. Darn it! Getting as careless as a newborn baby. Now, let me see. Oh, am I glad it's all here. I'm responsible, you know.
0: Responsible for what?
1: Why, for the gold I have in this sack. It's government money for the breakwater project.
0: Indeed, but why have you...
1: I know what you're thinking, Mr. Negro, but I'm keeping the money for the bank until tomorrow morning. You see, too many people in town know that we received the funds, and I don't trust that old safe we have down at the bank.
0: Well, very, very clever, Mr. Woods. So you take the money home for you with safekeeping, and nobody is any wiser. Very clever.
1: I rather think so myself. I'm glad I dropped the sack in front of you, Mr. Negro, because I know I can trust you as far as, well, as far as I can trust myself.
0: Well, that is a fine compliment for an old cobbler, Mr. Woods.
1: I'm going upstairs now. Remember, I have your word.
0: Yes, you have my word.
1: What's that?
0: Oh, well, a mouse, I suppose. I will have to set a trap.
1: Is Manuel home?
0: No, Mr. Wood. He is not here. Good night. That was the first time I was frightened. That was the first time I ever thought of such a thing. Manuel was home, and he has heard everything I thought. Manuel has heard the tinkle of gold. The tinkle of gold. Manuel.
3: Yes, Pop?
0: Did you hear, my boy?
3: Yes, I heard, Pop.
0: You won't say anything.
3: Why should I?
0: Ah, you are a good boy, Manuel. Are you short of money? Perhaps $10?
3: Thanks, Pop, but I don't need it now.
0: Well, are you sure, Manuel? A fiver or a tenner?
3: Not now, Pop.
0: Some other time, huh?
3: Sure, Pop. Sure, some other time.
0: Some other time. My Manuel was a good boy. Yes, but I wished he did not know about the money. I tried to return to my work, but I could not, and suddenly I knew that I was listening. First I heard footsteps there in the house behind the shop, the footsteps prowling here and there, halting, advancing again. Then others pacing back and forth. A door opened. A voice.
4: Hello, casino, or gin rummy?
5: Sure, why not?
0: The steps again, the door closing, and then silence. Oh, how I wished to know what that silence meant. And yet, though I wished to know stronger in me than that, I wished not to know. It was cold, and I pulled my old coat around me, still listening to the silence. A little later, I thought I heard a little sound like the rustling of the wind outside my shop. But I could not tell. And then perhaps I dozed there in my chair. Smoke! Yes! There's fire in my house! Fire! Help! Fire! Fire! Fire! The rest was like a nightmare, because I knew. Even as they poked and searched through the ashes of my house, I knew.
6: Hey, look here.
7: A body. A man's body.
6: Yeah. What's left of it?

0: Oh, a dreadful accident.
1: It wasn't an accident.
2: Well, why not? A guy can fall asleep with his clothes on.
1: But this guy's got his skull smashed in. And that makes it murder.
0: Murder.
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3: And now, Roma Wines bring back to our Hollywood soundstage J. Carroll Nash, who in the character of Boaz Negro, the blind cobbler, continues a narrative well calculated to keep you in suspense.
0: Very kind of you to listen, Charlie. I feel suddenly so old. I feel that it is right for me to tell about it because sometime tonight I am going to go. Oh, but that nightmare day when the body was found in the ashes of my house, when I was forced with my heart breaking to agree with you that a dreadful crime had been committed. You remember, Charlie. You came to me here and...
1: Listen, Bose. We've identified the body every way there is. The clothes, the cufflinks, the watch they gave him at the bank. You know that. And the money's gone.
0: Yes.
1: All right, then. For the 100th time, where is Manuel? Where is Manuel?
0: And for the 100th time, I do not know.
1: Come on, Bose. Quit stalling. Where is he?
0: I'm not stalling. I don't know, I tell you.
1: All right. When did you see him last?
0: After supper. He was in the shop.
1: You knew about the government money, Bose.
0: Yes.
1: And Manuel, he knew too? Manuel knew?
0: Yes.
1: I see. Just as I thought.
0: Well, you must not think those things about my Manuel, Chief. He is a good boy.
1: What happened after you saw Manuel?
0: Nothing. He went in to sleep. I stayed in the shop and worked.
1: I see. Did you hear anything, Bose?
0: Yes. I heard a man, the man, moving about.
1: What man?
0: Mr. Wood upstairs and my son down here.
1: Ah, then Manuel wasn't asleep.
0: No, he was not asleep.
1: Go on.
0: A while later, the noises stopped and...
1: We must know everything, Bose.
0: Well, a while later, Mr. Wood called down to Manuel and asked him if he cared to come upstairs and play cards with him.
1: You heard him ask that?
0: Yes.
1: Are you sure it wasn't Manuel who asked Mr. Wood?
0: It is. As I said, I do not lie to you.
1: All right, all right. Did Manuel go up to Mr. Wood's room?
0: Yes, he went up.
1: I see. Now, did you hear anything else after that?
0: No, nothing.
1: Nothing, hmm? Well?
0: There is something else. Sometime during the night, I thought I heard something, footfalls perhaps, stealing past my shop.
1: I see. That you wouldn't swear in court that you heard them.
0: No, not in court or here in my shop. I cannot swear to something I am not sure of.
1: Bose, you're a good man. We don't want to cause any trouble, but you understand. A man has been murdered, government funds are missing, and your son is gone. What else can we think? As far as I'm concerned, it's an open and shut case. I've issued a warrant for Manuel's arrest.
0: No, you cannot.
1: Yes, And if you know where he is, it'll go easier for him if you pass on that information.
0: I've told you all I wish to tell.
1: All right, be stubborn.
0: Stubborn? Do you wish me to dance a jig? I tell the truth and you do not believe me. What more can I do?
1: Gosh, put yourself in my place, Bose. This is serious business.
0: And will you change places with me? I have lost everything, my house, even my honor, my only son.
1: Well, I'm sorry.
0: Someday that murderer will return to the place of his crime, and when he does, I shall be waiting for him. Yes, then I will show you, for I shall be waiting for him. To questions I gave no answer, to threats I gave no heed. I scarcely heard them, for my ears were deaf to all sounds save one. The sound of footfalls. The footsteps of a murderer. Patiently as the weeks, the months, then the years moved by, I listened. For 3 years I listened, wondering only when they would come. For 3 years more I wondered if they would come. Only the last 3 years was I troubled by the growing of a terrible doubt. Suppose the steps had come and gone and I had not heard. Suppose I were to make a mistake. Suppose my ears should fail me and I could not remember. Could not remember. From that first hour of doubt, every waking moment, yes, even in my dreams, I lived in a nightmare of echoing, jumbled footsteps. Footsteps slow and halting, footsteps quick and running, pounding heavy footsteps, and those light as a cat's tread, more, faster, footsteps.

0: It was the evening of the winter holidays, the Portuguese festival of Menino Jesus. Christ was born again in 100 mangers and 100 tiny altars. There was cake and wine and song, and in all the houses there were lights, even in my shop, the shop of Bois Negro. A customer had just called for his shoes and gone out again. Now I was thinking of putting out those lights. I reached up to turn the switch, then stopped. Someone had entered the shop. The newcomer stood by the closed door. I wondered why I had not heard the footfalls leading into the shop. Yes, what can I do for you?
1: Well, I don't know. To tell the truth...
0: You'll have to come nearer, please. I am a little deaf.
1: Oh, all right. Can you hear me now?
0: Fine, just fine.
1: I have a pair of expensive boots with me, and they're in need of repair. Could you fix them?
0: I think so, if you'd care to leave them with me.
1: Well, darn it, I haven't got them with me now. I just thought, can I look around a bit? You know, look around?
0: Well, you are welcome, but I assure you there is not much interest in a poor cobbler shop.
1: Well, that may be true, but the lights. Put on these lights, I can't see. Why did you turn them off?
0: I can see much better in the dark.
2: You're crazy. You can't see at all.
0: How did you know?
2: Put on those lights.
0: Stay where you are. I can hear every move.
2: What are you going to do? Keep away from me. Don't touch me. Don't!
0: Murderer. I have waited 9 years. I have lived for this day. Murderer.

0: As he died, suddenly I realized this man that I had killed has a beard, a full beard over his face, over his throat where my finger strangled him. Could have been wrong, but no, the footsteps I was certain of. Then perhaps others would not know him for who he was. If suddenly I knew what I must do, that his last cries had been heard, I knew, for I could hear the crowd gathering outside my locked door. But I set about my task as carefully as though he had been alive. With a sure, unhurried touch, I continued at my work, even as you battered at the door.
1: All right, stand back, all of you. Stand back. Come on, Martin.
2: Yeah, all right.
1: Lord only knows what we will find in here. Bose! Dark as pitch. Bose, where are you? Put on the lights, Martin.
2: I can't find... Oh, here it is, Chief.
1: Yeah, that's much better. Bose. Bose, what are you doing there on the floor? Bose, you all right?
2: Chief, he's shaving someone.
1: Bose, what are you doing there?
0: It's all right, Charlie. I'm through. Now, tell me, is it that murderer?
2: This guy on the floor is dead, Chief. Strangled.
0: Tell me, is it that murderer? Manuel, Bose? You mean Manuel? Not Manuel. I told you my Manuel was a good boy. But I ask you, is it that murderer?
1: Well, it... Good Lord.
2: What's up, Chief?
1: That man on the floor. It's Campbell Wood. The bank fellow we thought was burned.
0: Burned? Him burned? No, it was my boy that was burned. That murderer killed my boy. He put his clothes on him and set fire to my house. I knew that all the time.
1: Why didn't you tell us all this before?
0: And have you laugh in my face? Could I tell you that I thought those footfalls moving along the side of the shop belonged to Mr. Wood? A blind man with crazy ideas, you would say. Could I stop him and ask where he was going? If I were not blind, he would have killed me too. No, it was not my son that ran away. It was this murderer all the time. But I told you he'd come back. And I killed him. I showed you. Now you can hang me for my crime.

0: You remember, don't you, Charlie? And you did not even bother to arrest me. Perhaps you did not believe old boys had such strength in his hands, huh?
1: He died of heart failure.
0: Did he? Well, so be it. But you believe now that old boys has no trouble with these ears, huh? Yes, I hear everything. Even a voice close in my ear.
2: Hello, Pop. It's Manuel.
0: Yes, I hear. Oh, Manuel. How are things with you, Manuel?
2: Fine, Pop, fine.
0: You need a little money? A fiver, perhaps? A tenner?
2: No, thanks, Pop. Not now.
0: Some other time.
2: Pop, I'm waiting for you, Pop.
0: Yes, I know you are waiting. And I am glad to come with you. My Manuel is a good boy.

0: And so closes Footfalls, in which Roma Wines have brought you J. Carroll Nash as star of tonight's study in Suspense.
1: This is Truman Bradley with a word for Roma Wines, the sponsor of Suspense. 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
0: J. Carroll Nash appeared through the courtesy of Paramount Pictures and is currently being seen in their production, A Medal for Benny. Next Thursday, same time, you will hear Bonita Granville as star of Suspense.
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0: Suspense. Radio's outstanding theater of thrills bring you an hour, a full 60 minutes of suspense. Directed by Anton M. Leda and produced by Robert Montgomery. Tonight, two great suspense dramas, John Collier's Wet Saturday and W.F. Harvey's August Heat, performed by two distinguished casts of radio actors. Two complete stories joined in 1 hour of suspense.
1: This is Robert Montgomery with a forecast, a weather forecast. If you doubt my qualifications as a meteorologist, I don't blame you. I have none. But I do have more specific information than the chap in Walt Mason's poem, The Statesman. Perhaps you remember. The statesman throws his shoulders back and straightens out his tie and says, "My friends, unless it rains, the weather will be dry." Yes, I can do much better than that. Even with the same elements, rain and dry weather, I can improve on that forecast. For the next hour, I predict rain, followed by a sudden hot spell. Further, and you can check me on this, I predict that the rain will fall in the first half of the hour, and that the second half will be given over exclusively to heat. I guess you could say I predict weather in two acts. Unusual weather, too. A unique combination of Wet Saturday and August Heat. Each of these dramas is set in England. Each is complete in itself. And each is conditioned by its own weather and by its own suspense. Because these plays exemplify two classic studies in radio suspense drama, we have selected established radio stars to interpret them. Dennis Hoey as Mr. Princey in Wet Saturday, and Barry Kroger as James Clarence Withencroft in August Heat, with supporting casts of distinguished radio players. Next week, when we present the suspense version of the screen drama Night Must Fall, we shall feature a cast of motion picture actors. As Danny, I will be joined by Dame Mae Whitty in her original role of Mrs. Bramson, together with Heather Angel and Richard Ney. But now to the first half of our show and my prediction for rain. With the performance of Dennis Hoey as Mr. Princey and with John Collier's English classic, Wet Saturday, we again hope to keep you in
0: suspense.

0: On this rainy afternoon, we should like you to meet the Princey family and their visitor. They are, of course, at home. Mrs. Princey, daughter Millicent, George, the son and heir, sprawled on a couch, and finally, Mr. Princey, biting on a dry pipe. Their living room is dull and overstuffed. Rain beats at the windows. They are any middle-class family at home on a wet day, except for one small item. As you sit with them in the living room, you can see, through the door to the sun porch, a pair of man's feet, encased in black boots. They look like the feet of a curate. There is a tenseness in the room. The air is charged with excitement. But the feet are very still.
1: Don't keep staring at them. Listen to me, all of you. Don't you see? They'd hang her. That's what they'd do, they'd hang her.
2: Oh, Fred, it's too awful.
1: Awful, it's catastrophic. A supposedly sweet, gentle, intelligent girl. Respected. Loved by the whole village doing a thing like this. Think of the publicity, the disgrace. You think I'm going to resign from the bench, the vestry, sell out, live in some foggy hotel abroad? Oh, no.
2: No, I'll kill myself. I will.
1: Don't be a fool.
3: Any more than you have been, the governor and me.
1: Be quiet. It wouldn't be so bad if it were you, George. Everybody in the village knows you're not responsible. George.
3: Yeah?
1: Get off that couch. Sit up on your spine. You might be of a little use here, if you could think.
3: Oh, but I say, governor, this isn't my funeral.
1: Shut up. As long as I can remember, George, you've been a trial and a tribulation to me.
2: Oh, I can't stand it. I can't stand it.
1: You've got to stand it, my dear. Keep that hysterical note out of your voice. Do you hear?
2: Yes.
1: We are talking about the weather. Now, George.
3: Mm-hmm.
1: George, if he fell down the old well, say, striking his head several times, what about him, hmm?
3: I really don't know, Governor. What about?
1: Don't be an ass. I'm asking you to think. He'd have had to hit the side several times, 30 or 40 feet. And at all the correct angles. No, I'm afraid not. We'll have to go over it all again, Millicent.
2: Oh, no, Father, no, I couldn't.
1: Millicent, we must go over it all again.
2: Fred, you're torturing her.
3: Oh, face facts, Mater. With him lying there, it's no use pretending it's a picnic.
1: They might hang you, Millicent. Oh, stop that shaking. Stop it here. You must stop it. You must keep your voice quiet, Millicent. Millicent! We are talking of the weather. Now, we will proceed.
2: I can't. Not with those boots there.
3: Oh, should have thought of that, Millie. I'm not moving them.
1: Sit up, George, and stop shuffling your feet. Now, Millicent, look at me. Answer me truthfully. You hear? Answer me. You were on the croquet court.
2: Yes.
1: Who knew you were in love with this wretched curate?
3: Oh, the whole village knows. They've been sniggering about it at the pub for 3 years.
1: Shut up, George. Millicent, we continue. You were on the croquet court.
2: Yes.
1: You were putting the croquet set in its box.
2: Yes. It was starting to rain. I was carrying the balls and the mallets into the sun porch. The box was there.
1: You heard someone enter the garden gate and come across the yard?
2: Yes.
1: Could you see who it was?
2: Not at first. I was going into the sun porch. I threw down all the mallets, but the red one, and turned around.
1: It was Withers.
2: Yes.
1: So you called him?
2: Yes.
1: Loudly? Did you call him loudly? Could anyone have heard?
2: No, Father, I'm sure not. I didn't really call him. I just spoke his name. He saw me when I went to the door. He just waved his hand and came over.
1: How can I find out whether there was anyone about? Whether he could have been seen?
2: I'm sure not, Father. I'm quite sure.
1: Right, so you went onto the sun porch.
2: Yes, it was raining hard then.
1: What did he say?
2: He said, "Hello, Millie," and excuse his coming in the back way, but he'd set out to walk over to Lyston.
1: Yes?
2: And he said, passing the park, he'd seen the house and suddenly thought of me. And he thought he'd just look in for a minute. He had something he wanted to tell me.
1: Go on.
2: He said he was so happy, and he wanted me to share it. He'd heard from the bishop that he was to have a vicarage, and it wasn't only that. It meant that he could marry. And he began to stutter and get all confused. And of course I thought he meant me.
1: Don't tell me what you thought. Tell me exactly what he said and nothing else.
2: Well...
1: Oh, no, stop crying. It's a luxury you can no longer afford. Tell me what happened.
2: He said, no. He said, it wasn't me. It's Ella Bragdon Davis. And he was sorry and all that. And then he went to go.
1: And then?
2: I went mad. He turned his back. I had the red mallet of the croquet set in my hand. I'd forgotten to drop it when he came in. I went...
1: Did you shout or scream? I mean, as you hit him.
2: No, I'm sure I didn't.
1: Did he? Come on, speak up.
2: No, Father.
1: And then?
2: I threw it down. I came straight in here. I went to look for Mother, that's all.
4: Oh, my poor baby.
1: And you're sure no one else was about?
2: No one.
4: Leave the child alone, Fred.
3: Oh, not such a child, Major. Oh, Millie, I had no idea.
1: Keep quiet, I'm thinking. You see, George, he probably told people he was going to Lyston. Certainly no one knows he came here. But he didn't decide until he crossed the park. He might have been attacked in the woods. You must consider every detail. A curate with his head battered in.
2: Don't, Father, don't!
1: A curate with his head battered in. Who would want to kill Withers?
5: Who'd kill Withers? Well, I would. With pleasure. How do you do, Mrs. Brinsley?
2: Captain Smollett.
4: Captain Smollett?
1: Well.
5: Oh, sit down, pray. Mustn't get up for me, Mrs. Brinsley. You either, Millicent. My word. Just being neighborly on a bad day. I wanted to ask you about those dahlia bulbs, Brinsley.
1: Mm-hmm.
5: Took a shortcut on account of the rain and walked right in. Knew you wouldn't mind.
2: He heard you, Father.
1: My dear, we can all have our little jokes. Don't pretend to be shocked. This way, Smollett. This chair, facing the fireplace. Sit down, Mother.
6: Just straighten the curtains on the sun porch, dear. It looks so gloomy out there. Might as well shut the rain out.
1: Yeah. We were just talking about a little theoretical parson killing, Smollett. Young people these days like thrillers. And...
5: Parsonicide. Justifiable parsonicide.
1: Hmm.
5: Have you heard about Ella Bragdon Davis? I shall be most properly laughed at.
1: Why? Where should you be laughed at, Smollett?
5: Oh, had a shot in that direction myself.
1: Ah.
5: Yes. She half said yes, too. Hadn't you heard? She told most people. Now it'll look as though I got turned down for a white rat in a dog collar.
1: Too bad.
5: Oh, well. Fortune of war, you know.
1: Yes, fortunes of war. Odd how it happens, isn't it? Sit down, Smollett. Mother, Millicent, console Captain Smollett with your best light conversation. George and I have something to look at outside. This rain, you know, bad, very bad. Come on, George.
3: Come on, Governor. Perhaps we'll need raincoats.
1: No, I don't think so. Just make yourself at home, Smollett. Make yourself at home.
6: A cigarette, Captain Smollett?
5: Yes, thank you. Nasty day to be going out.
6: It's something about the old well, just off the sun porch door, you know. This terrible sodden weather seemed to have loosened some of the stones.
5: Too bad. Dash too bad. Spoils the tennis and croquet. I mean, a day like this. Doesn't it, Minnie?
7: Yes, it does.
6: She was practicing out in the croquet quite earlier. But do pull your chair near the fire, Captain. It was so damp, we thought it would be cozy to light it.
5: Oh, thank you. I'm quite comfortable.
7: I hope you don't feel too bad about Ella Bragdon Davis.
1: Well, can't always win, you know.
8: Can't understand, though, what you women see in these bloodless clerics.
6: Oh, I always thought Mr. Withers was... is a very charming man.
5: Oh, yes, quite agree.
8: But why should anyone want to marry him? You wouldn't want to marry him, would you, Minnie?
7: Not now. That is, I use... Oh, no, no, of course not.
1: Smollett?
8: Yes? Oh, Vincent? Oh, good Lord, man. You do come in on a fella sudden, eh?
1: Yes, sir, I did. Oh, don't mind this old double-barrel shotgun. I've been working on it. Smollett, may I have your attention for a minute? There's something on the sun porch I'd like to show you.
5: Yes. Yes, of course.
1: Smollett, George and I went out to see if we could shoot some rats which have been driven out of the old well by the high water. Afraid they might get into the house, you know. Now, you must listen to me very carefully. Very carefully. Or you will be shot. By accident.
5: Quincy, what's gotten into?
1: Well, you heard me ask as you came in who would kill Withers. You also heard Millicent make a comment. An unguarded comment.
5: Well, what of it?
1: Very little. Unless you were to hear that Withers had met a violent end this afternoon. And that, my dear Smollett, is what you are going to hear.
5: What? Withers? Dead?
1: Yes.
5: Well, who killed him?
1: Millicent.
5: Oh, good Lord.
1: Yes, it's a mess. And, of course, you would have remembered and guessed.
5: Maybe. Yes. Yes, I suppose I should.
1: Therefore, you constitute a problem.
5: Yes, but why did she kill him?
1: It's one of those disgusting things, you know. Pitiable, too. She deluded herself that he was in love with her.
5: Good heavens. Minnie? Yes, of course, I see.
1: He told her about the Davis girl, Ella Bragdon Davis.
5: I understand.
1: I've no wish, as you will comprehend, that you should be proved either a lunatic or a murderess. I could hardly go on living here after that. Besides, I'm rather fond of Minnie.
5: Correct.
1: On the other hand, you know about it.
5: Yes, I see. That makes me a problem.
1: Mm-hmm.
5: You're wondering if I could keep my mouth shut, if I promised.
1: I'm wondering if I could believe you.
5: But if I promised.
1: If things went smoothly, yes. But not if there was any sort of suspicion, any questioning. You would be afraid of being an accessory.
5: I don't know.
1: I do. What are we going to do?
5: Well, I can't see anything else. You'd never be fool enough to do me in. Can't get rid of two corpses, you know.
1: I regard that as a better risk than the other. Could be an accident, you know, or you and Withers could both disappear. There are possibilities in that.
5: Oh, see here, you can't...
1: I can, but there may be a way out. There is, Smollett. You gave it to me yourself.
5: I did?
1: Mm-hmm.
5: What?
1: You said you would kill Withers. You have a motive.
5: Oh, look here, I was joking.
1: Listen, Smollett. I can't trust you. You must trust me. Else I will kill you now in the next minute. I mean that. You can choose between dying and living.
5: Go on.
1: There's the old well just outside the sun's porch door. That's where I'm going to put Withers. No one outside knows he's come up here this afternoon. No one will ever look in there for him unless you tell them. Now, you must give me evidence that you have murdered Withers.
3: I murdered him. Why do you want that?
1: So that I should be dead sure that you will never open your lips on the subject.
5: I see. What evidence?
1: George, hit him in the face.
3: Sure.
7: Oh, George, don't.
1: Keep out this.
3: Captain, you should be more careful. Look what your teeth did to my knuckle.
1: Again, George.
3: Okay.
7: Oh, no. I can't stand.
2: Father, how can you?
1: Quiet.
7: Oh, no.
1: I'm sorry, Smollett, but... There must be traces of a struggle between you and Withers. Then it will not be altogether safe for you to go to the police. George, get the croquet mallet. Take your handkerchief to it. There it is on the sun porch floor.
9: Captain, there's your weapon.
1: As I told you, Smollett. Now you'll just grasp the end that mashed with his head. I shall shoot you if you don't.
5: Yes, but good Lord, you can't...
1: Or...
5: All right.
1: That's it. Now deposit it by the side of the house, outside. Out of the rain, of course. Wait, George. First, you'd better pull a few hairs out of his head and put them under the nails of Withers' right hand.
5: Oh, no, wait. Oh,
9: sorry to mess up your hair, Captain.
1: Shut up, Smollett.
9: Now, that's all we need. Enough, Mr. Withers. Now, we've picked it right up. I'll be right with you, Captain.
1: Smollett, you may turn round. Withers is just there on the sun porch. Draw back the curtain.
5: Good Lord.
1: Yes. Messy. Now, you, Smollett, you've just got to drag him through the door and dump him in the old well.
9: Just beyond the door, Captain.
5: I won't touch it.
1: All right, stand aside, out of range, George. Any place where I want this shot to go, only one place.
2: Oh, Father!
1: Keep quiet. Keep out of this. My aim is none too sure.
5: No, wait a minute. Wait a minute. My premises.
1: That's better, Smollett. Much better. Go on now. Go ahead. You have to take him outside.
9: By the shoulders, what to do, Captain.
1: Keep quiet, George. Go on, Smollett. Go on. You've seen a dead man before. Drag him. Drag him. I'll just hold the gun here to make sure everything goes all right.
4: Oh, come away from the window, dear. Don't look.
2: Captain Smollett.
4: Oh, your father is a very resourceful man, Millicent. I'm sure what he's doing
2: But the captain, I can't
4: Oh, you
2: it.
4: Mustn't question your dear father.
9: Oh, so you can still add it. There's enough trouble around here without your blubbering.
2: Don't you call me blubbering, George Princey.
1: Everything is perfectly safe. Remember, no one knows that Withers came here. Everyone thinks he walked over to Lyston. That's 5 miles of country to search. They'll never look in our well. You see how safe it is?
5: I guess so.
1: Good heavens, man, you're dripping wet. Why didn't you slip on your raincoat? Tea ready, my dear?
4: In just a minute, dear. I'll ring for Bridget.
1: Exactly what you need, Smollett, a cup of tea. Best thing in the world to ward off a cold. Sit down, won't you? Sit down. Don't mind getting the chair wet.
5: Thank you.
1: A cigarette? Help yourself. I stick to my pipe. Funny how you get attached to them. My wife always says...
7: See, Mrs. Princey, everything's hot, ma'am.
4: Oh, yes, Bridget. Put the tray in front of me. Here on the table. That's it.
9: I say, Captain, you've cut your lip.
5: I just knocked it.
4: Oh, why, how dreadful. Here, Bridget, here. Give the Captain this cup.
5: No, thank you. I think I'll be running along, if you don't mind.
4: Why, Captain Smollett, without any tea?
5: If you don't mind, Mrs. Princey... If I could just have my raincoat.
9: Oh, I'll get it for you, Captain.
1: This is very distressing, Smollett. Very.
5: Yes, well, I'll be all right presently, I'm sure.
9: Here you are, sir. Let me help you.
5: Thank you, young man.
9: There.
1: Better go out the front way, Smollett. Walk is dry.
9: Let me hold the door for you, Captain.
1: And don't worry, old fellow. Don't worry at all.
5: No, I won't.
1: Nothing serious, I imagine. A little rest and he'll be as right as rain. By the way, Millicent, you're not looking any too well.
4: Oh, not well at all. I'm sure it was the croquet court. Being outdoors in weather like this is simply foolhardy.
9: Well, the Major's right, Millie. You saw what happened to Captain Smollett.
4: Come along, dear. I shall give you a hot foot bath and put you to bed. A couple of days in bed
1: Get plenty of rest, Millicent, and don't worry about a thing. That's the best cure.
3: I guess I'll have a little rest too, Governor. It's a fine afternoon for a nap.
1: Indeed it is, son. Indeed it is. Well, enjoy yourselves. See you later. I'll see you all later.
0: Would you get me the police station?
10: Police station? Right away, sir.
1: Yeah.
10: Police headquarters, Sergeant Yancey speaking.
1: Oh, hello, Sergeant. This is Princey of Abbott's Road. I believe you know me.
10: Indeed I do, Mr. Princey.
1: Sergeant, a rather horrible thing has just occurred. Quite extraordinary. Murder, in fact.
10: Murder?
1: Mm-hmm. I'm afraid it looks rather bad for, well, for a close friend of ours, unfortunately. We saw him do it. I think you'd better send someone over right away.
10: Our man should be there right about now, Mr. Princey.
1: I beg your pardon?
10: I say our man should be there now. Constable Martin has his post right below your house there. I just rang him. Seems Captain Smollett was with him.
1: Captain Smollett?
10: He reported some rather queer goings-on at your place, but I certainly didn't understand it was murder. Now, just don't touch anything, Mr. Princey, and don't worry. Don't worry at all.
1: No. I won't, Sergeant. Thank you.
9: Where are you, Governor?
1: I'm right here. Oh, stop shouting.
9: We have some visitors, Governor.
1: Yes, I can see that. Well, Constable, good afternoon.
11: Mr. Princey.
1: And Smollett, I say, what a remarkable fellow you are, coming back like this. Here to reenact the crime?
11: Only the one against me, Princey. The one against the curate I leave to you people.
1: Extraordinary sense of humor.
11: Mr. Princey, I just had a look at what's in your well. Not a pretty sight, that. Not pretty at all.
1: Yes, Constable. Captain Smollett was thorough, if nothing else.
11: You saw him when he did it, sir? Out in the bank?
1: Oh, quite. We were just returning from a walk. Smollett evidently had been laying for the curate, hiding out there in those bushes by the road, I imagine.
11: He was never inside this house?
1: Never.
11: And you say, Captain?
12: I say that while I was inside this house, a guest of the family, I was coerced into dragging the curate's body outside and dumping it into the well.
11: Well, there we are.
12: No, not entirely, Constable. I'll just remove my raincoat. And demonstrate how damp I got my clothes when I went outside without it.
11: That's interesting, isn't it?
1: It's quite. He undoubtedly removed his coat at some point between here and your post. I might as well tell you that his weapon, a red croquet mallet, is out by the side of the house. I shouldn't be at all surprised, but you might find his fingerprints all over it.
12: All over the end of the mallet, Constable. The end that mashed Wither's head. Not the end I'd have to grasp in order to do the mashing.
9: Governor,
1: That's a decent try, Smollett, but it won't work. There must be other evidences, Constable. You undoubtedly find them when you examine the body.
12: He means my hair under Wither's fingernails. Well, sir, you know, I happened to notice something when young George there opened the door for me. If you'll look carefully, I believe you'll find a few of my precious hairs under his nails, too.
9: What are you trying to suggest?
1: Constable, this is an utter waste of time. So far as violent struggle between Smollett and Withers is concerned, Smollett's face speaks for itself quite eloquently, I believe.
12: Oh, yes, but no more eloquently than your son's knuckle. Huh? As you see, Constable, look here.
9: No.
12: A fresh abrasion. He did that on my teeth. Or, did he?
1: What?
12: I say, or did he? You know, he might have done that on Withers' teeth.
1: Yeah, I see what you mean.
9: But I didn't, Governor. He said that I...
1: Keep still, you nitwit. Let me think. Let me think.
12: As a matter of fact, George, the more I think of it, the more I'm convinced it was your voice I heard. Quite vigorous quarrel. Something about the curate jilting your sister.
1: Oh. Don't be ridiculous, Smollett.
12: Very well, Princey. If he didn't do it, who did?
11: That's what I'd like to know. How about it, Mr. Princey?
1: That is a sticker, all right.
12: George, my boy, It looks like you're elected.
9: Elected? What do you mean? I didn't do it. Why, I never...
1: Keep your mouth shut.
9: I won't. I'm not going to take the blame for her. Millie did it. She did it with that mallet I saw her do.
1: You could prove that?
9: Prove it? Why,
13: Oh, yes, her fingerprints on the mallet, on the handle.
12: Why, George, don't you remember when you made me touch the mallet? When you picked it up with your handkerchief? George, I'm sure you wiped that handle clean. Oh, well, yes. I could hardly expect you to remember that if you can't even remember killing the curate.
13: Governor, the...
14: I told you to keep still, George. I'm thinking.
13: Governor, you're not going to stand there and let him say that I...
14: As long as I can remember, George, you've been a trial and a tribulation to me. You shouldn't have done it, George. You really shouldn't have done it. Now, let's all have a cup of tea. Nothing like it in weather like this.

0: So ends Wet Saturday, the first of two half-hour stories combining dramatic weather and dramatic suspense. Our thanks to Dennis Hoey for an excellent performance, and to Harold Medford, who adapted John Collier's story. True to our prediction, we will return in a moment with August Heat, a second study in suspense.
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0: The rains of Wet Saturday are gone. In their stead, a blazing sun burns down on the damp earth of the English countryside, steaming the atmosphere with a heat that's humid and smothering, like a tight outer garment, like a shroud which cannot be loosed and cast aside. Such a heat weighs upon your entire being and saps from you the last strength of hope and freedom. This is the setting for the companion piece to our first drama, Wet Saturday. This, then, is August Heat, the second of two suspense dramas complete in this hour. And now, with the performance of Barry Kroger as James Clarence Withencroft, and the reappearance of Dennis Hoey as the man, and with W.F. Harvey's August Heat, we promise a narrative well calculated to keep you in
2: suspense.

0: Fenistone Road, Clapham, August 20, 1947. I have had what I believe to be the most remarkable day in my life. And while the events are still fresh in my mind, I wish to put them down on paper as clearly as possible. Let me say at the outset that my name is James Clarence Withencroft. You must remember that in order to have the full implication of my story. James Clarence Withencroft. I'm 35 years old, in perfect health, never having known a day's illness. By profession, I'm an artist. Not a very successful one, but I earn enough money by my black and white work to satisfy my necessary wants. My only near relative, a sister, died 5 years ago. So that there is no one in particular to whom I address this manuscript. Only you, who might by chance read it someday. For, because of the peculiar circumstance about which you will soon hear, I have the strong premonition that I shall never live to tell anyone about it. I breakfasted this morning at 9, at the usual time. It was no different from any other morning, and after glancing through the morning paper, I lighted my pipe. I proceeded to let my mind wander, in the hope that I might chance upon some subject for my pencil. The room, though door and window were open, was oppressively hot, and I just made up my mind that the coolest and most comfortable place in the neighborhood would be the deep end of the public swimming bath when I was suddenly shaken. A feeling swept over me such as I'd never experienced before. I attempted to rise to my feet. Somehow it seemed as though I'd suddenly been fastened to my chair. My hand went out in an effort to brace myself. And then, before I knew what I was doing, my pencil was in my hand and I began to draw. It was as though someone had taken my hand and was moving it across the paper, swiftly in bold strokes. And then I seemed to take over. My hand, under its own power, began to draw. So intent was I on the sketch which began to appear before me, I soon forgot the oppressive heat, the roughness of the table. Everything was forgotten. This frantic feeling. The sketch must be finished as soon as possible. I had no idea how long I worked until I heard the clock of St. Jude's in the distance. It was 4 o'clock, and I had started just after breakfast. Now, for the first time since I'd begun, I actually seemed to see what I'd been sketching. I was surprised. The final result was, I felt sure, the best thing I'd ever done. It showed a criminal in the dock immediately after the judge had pronounced sentence. The man was fat, enormously fat. The flesh hung in rolls about his chin. It creased his huge, stumpy neck. He was clean-shaven. Perhaps I should say a few days before he must have been clean-shaven. And he was almost bald. He stood there before the judge, his short, clumsy fingers clasping the rail, looking straight in front of him. The feeling that his expression conveyed was not so much one of horror as of utter, absolute collapse. There seemed nothing in the man strong enough to sustain that mountain of flesh. And then I saw that the sketch was not complete, for the man's other hand seemed to be clutching an instrument of some kind, a weapon, but had not been completed. I had made this sketch, yet I had no recollection of what I'd intended the man to carry in his other hand. I took up my pencil again, and I attempted to fill in the fuzzy outline. It was useless. It was as though my fingers had suddenly turned to lead. I sat down. I felt the moisture slowly forming on my forehead. And I was conscious of the oppressive heat again. And then I knew that there would be no finishing of the sketch. At any rate, not for the moment. So, I rolled up the sketch, and without quite knowing why, I placed it in my pocket. In spite of my peculiar inspiration, I was filled with the rare sense of happiness which the knowledge of a good thing well done gives. I believe that I set out with the idea of calling upon Trenton, for I remember walking along Lytton Street and turning to the right along Gilchrist Road, at the bottom of the hill where the men were at work on the new tram lines. From there onward, I've only the vaguest recollection of where I went. Through parks, along crowded streets, always fully conscious of the awful heat that came up from the dusty asphalt pavement as an almost palpable wave. And I remember, too, the hollow sound of my footsteps as I moved along. Although walking aimlessly, I somehow knew that there was a goal, something to which I was drawn. I longed for the thunder promised by the great banks of copper-colored clouds that hung low over the western sky. I must have walked 5 or 6 miles. I've really no idea how far I walked, when a small boy roused me from my reverie.
1: What the time, mister?
0: 7:20.
1: Thanks. Hot, isn't it?
0: Yes. When he left me, I began to take stock of my bearings. I found myself standing before a gate that led into a yard bordered by a strip of thirsty earth. There were flowers, purple stock and scarlet geranium, and great numbers of bees droned over them. I stood looking down at them a moment. And then for some reason I looked up. Over the entrance to the place, there was a board with the inscription, Charles Atkinson, Monumental Mason Worker in English and Italian Marbles.

0: about to bring it down on his chisel. He looked up, and then he held his position a moment before turning. But I knew that he was aware of my presence. And when he turned, I saw his face. It was, although I had never seen him before, it was the face of the man I'd been drawing. Yes, it was the face of the man whose sketch was in my pocket. He sat there on his low stool, huge and elephantine, the sweat pouring from his scalp, not speaking. Then he took a red silk handkerchief and he mopped his brow. Although this face that looked up at me was the same as my sketch, the expression was absolutely different. And suddenly, the puzzled expression left his face, and he smiled as if we were old friends. And he walked over and he took my hand.
1: Good day, sir. Well,
0: good day. I'm sorry to intrude.
1: Not at all.
0: Everything's hot and glary outside. This seems as an oasis in the wilderness.
1: No, I don't know about the oasis, but it certainly is hot. Take a seat, sir.
0: He pointed to the end of the gravestone on which he was at work, and I sat down.
1: Very hot.
0: It's a beautiful piece of stone you've got hold of there.
1: In a way it is. The surface is as fine as anything you could wish. But there's a big flaw at the back, though I don't expect you'd ever notice it.
0: I shouldn't think so.
1: Nah, I could never really make a good job of a bit of marble like this. Be all right in the summer like now. Wouldn't mind a blasted heat. But wait till the winter comes.
0: Winter?
1: Yes, there's nothing like a bit of frost to find out the weak points in stone. Gravestone, you see.
0: Oh, I see. Then what's this one for?
1: You'd hardly believe me if I was to tell you it's for exhibition. But it's the truth. Artists have exhibitions, so do grocers and butchers. Well, we as them do. All the latest little head stones, you know.
0: He went on to talk of marbles. Which sort of marble best withstood wind and rain? And which were easiest to work? Then of his garden and a new sort of carnation he'd bought. At the end of every other minute, he would drop his tools, wipe his shining head.
1: This heat's bad. A man's not responsible for what he does in this heat.
0: I said little, for I felt uneasy. There was something unnatural, uncanny in all of this. The feeling that I'd experienced it all before, exactly as I was experiencing it now. The oppressive heat, the fragrance of the purple stock in the air, the conversation about the marble, the flowers, everything as though I'd experienced it before. And yet I knew that I'd never even been in this section of the town before. I tried to persuade myself that at least I'd seen him before, that his face, unknown to me, had found a place in some out-of-the-way corner of my memory. But I knew that I was practicing little more than a plausible piece of self-deception. As I sat there quietly watching him, he looked up at me, and he said,
1: "Yeah, what do you think of that?"
0: He said it with an air of evident pride, of a job well done. I could sense that he was experiencing the same feeling I had experienced when I'd finished my sketch. Then he got up with a sigh of relief.
1: Hot. Hot, ain't it?
0: I was seated in such a position that I was unable to see his work, and for some reason I didn't move. Suddenly he began to read what he'd carved on the tombstone. He spoke deliberately and with a flat voice.
1: "In the midst of life, we are in death. Born January 18th, 1912.
0: I looked up with a start. This man had read my exact birth date.
1: He passed away very suddenly on August 20th, 1947.
0: That's today.
1: I usually use the present date on these exhibition stones.
0: Do you usually put a name on them, too?
1: Yes. Sacred to the memory of James Clarence Wivencroft.

0: I just sat there in silence. The sound of birds and crickets seemed loud in my ears as we stood there, looking at each other, saying nothing. And then he mopped his brow again.
1: Hot. Hot.
0: I was finally able to speak.
2: Where did you see that name?
3: Oh, I didn't see it anywhere. I wanted some name, and I put down the first one that came into me head.
2: It's a strange coincidence, but it happens to be mine.
3: That's your name? You're James Clarence...
2: Withencroft, yes.
3: Well... And the dates?
2: I can only answer for the birth date. It's correct.
3: Oh, it's a rum go.
2: I made a sketch this morning. Of you.
3: Of me? What, you never seen me before?
2: No.
3: Oh.
0: I took my sketch from my pocket, and I showed it to him. As he looked, the expression on his face altered, until it became more and more like that of the man I had drawn.
3: It was only the day before yesterday that I told Maria there was no such things as ghosts.
0: Neither of us had seen a ghost, but I knew what he meant. Then I spoke to him.
2: You probably heard my name someplace.
3: Yes. You must have seen me somewhere and forgotten it, huh?
2: Yes.
3: Yeah, were you at Clacton-on-Sea last July?
0: No. No, I've never been to Clacton in my life.
3: Oh.
0: Then we were silent for some time again. And we stood there, looking at one another, and at the two dates on the gravestone. And the birth one was right, and the other was today.
3: Come inside and have some supper.

0: His wife was a strange little woman who was pallid with the look of those who live their lives indoors. Her husband introduced me as a friend of his who was an artist and informed her that I was staying to supper. I spoke, making some comment that I hoped I would not be an intrusion. And she looked up at me. She said,
1: "You have a pleasing voice, Mr. Withencroft, and you're welcome in my home. I'm sorry Charles has not brought you here before."
0: Very little was said during the meal, and after the sardines and watercress had been removed, she walked over to a cupboard. She took down a thin black book, and as she handed it to me, she spoke.
1: "Would you read aloud, Mr. Withencroft?"
0: Puzzled, I looked down at the book which she'd opened and placed before me. It was a very tiny book. The Prophet, it was called, by an author unknown to me, with a strange Eastern name, Khalil Gibran. My eyes fell across the page, and suddenly I was reading aloud as she'd asked me to. Then Almitra spoke, saying, "We would ask now of death." And he said, "You would know the secret of death. But how shall you find it unless you seek it in the heart of life? The owl, whose night-bound eyes are blind unto the day, cannot unveil the mystery of light. If you would indeed behold the spirit of death, open your heart wide unto the body of life. For life and death are one, even as the river and the sea are one. In the depth of your hopes and desires lies your silent knowledge of the beyond. And like seeds dreaming beneath the snow, your heart dreams of spring. Trust the dreams, for in them is hidden the gate to eternity. Your fear of death is but the trembling of the shepherd when he stands before the king whose hand is to be laid upon him in honor. Is the shepherd not joyful beneath his trembling that he shall wear the mark of the king? Yet is he not more mindful of his trembling? For what is it to die but to stand naked in the wind and to melt into the sun? And what is it to cease breathing but to free the breath from its restless tides, that it may rise and expand and seek God unencumbered? Only when you drink from the river of silence shall you indeed sing. And when you have reached the mountaintop, then you shall begin to climb. And when the earth shall claim your limbs, then shall you truly dance."

0: When I looked up, Mr. Atkinson had gone, but his wife stood before me. And as she took the book, she spoke.
1: Oh, thank you.
0: Then I went outside, and I found Atkinson sitting on the gravestone and smoking. He looked up at me.
2: He's hot, hot. A man's not responsible for what he might do in this heat. Hey. She never asked anyone to read aloud before.
0: And then we talked about the sketch again. He looked at it.
2: The likeness is me, all right. On trial.
0: You must excuse my asking, but do you know of anything you've done for which you could be put on trial?
2: Yes, I've done nothing. Not yet.
0: He got up, fetched a can from the porch, and he began to water the flowers.
2: Twice a day regular in the hot weather. And then the heat sometimes gets the better of the delicate ones. And ferns? Good Lord, they could never stand it. Where do you live?
0: I told him my address. It would take an hour's quick walk to get back home. Then he stopped watering, and he faced me squarely.
2: It's like this. We look at the matter straight. If you go home tonight, you take your chance of accidents. A cart may run over you, and there's always banana skins and orange peels, to say nothing of falling ladders.
0: He spoke of the improbability with an intense seriousness that would have been laughable 6 hours before. But I did not laugh.
2: The best thing we can do is for you to stay here till 12 o'clock. And it'll be tomorrow, you see? We'll go upstairs and smoke. Whew. It may be cool out inside.
0: To my surprise, I agreed. Sitting in a long, low room beneath the eaves. Atkinson has sent his wife to bed. He himself is busy sharpening some tools and a little oil stone, smoking one of my cigars the while. And as I look at my sketch before me, I suddenly see the fuzzy outline of what the man in the picture holds in his hands. While I had not been able to sketch it before, I am able to do so now. It is a chisel, and it is stained with dark liquid. The sketch is completed now. The air seems charged with thunder, and I hear it in the distance. It is ominous, but it carries the hope of rain. Perhaps this damnable heat will be broken soon, and the day will soon be over. It is close to 12. In seconds, the day will be over. I am writing this at a shaky table before the open window. The leg is cracked, and Atkinson, who seems a handyman with his tools, is going to mend it as soon as he has finished putting an edge on his chisel. Is 12. The day is over, and I shall be going home. But the heat is stifling. This heat is enough to send a man mad.

This is Robert Montgomery again, with thanks to Barry Kroger and Dennis Hoey for superb performances in August Heat, and to Mel Donnelly, who adopted W.F. Harvey's story. Our appreciation and our applause, too, goes to the cast of both plays who made our weather experiments so very successful. Next week, we'll turn a full hour's attention again to the English scene and to Emlyn Williams' great play, Night Must Fall. You'll meet Mrs. Bramson, Olivia Grain, and Hubert Laurie. And you'll meet Danny. Danny with the quick smile. Happy, cheerful Danny, whose appearance is as pleasant as the melody that's always with him.

0: mighty like a rose. That's Danny. Yes, that's Danny. Next week, with Dame May Whitty, Heather Angel, Richard Ney, and myself, and with Night Must Fall, we'll again hope to keep you in suspense. Good night.
1: Mr. Montgomery may currently be seen in the Universal International production Ride the Pink Horse. Wet Saturday by John Collier was adapted for Suspense by Harold Medford. August Heat by W.F. Harvey was adapted for Suspense by Mel Dinelli. Both were directed by Anton M. Leder and produced by Robert Montgomery. Lud Gluskin is our musical director and conductor, and Lucian Morawek composes the original scores. Next week, hear Night Must Fall, starring Robert Montgomery with Dame May Whitty, Heather Angel, and Richard Ney on radio's outstanding theater of thrills, 1 hour of...
2: Suspense!

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That's Report Card, the next production of the famed CBS documentary unit. Overcrowded schools, out-of-date equipment, and a shortage of trained teachers, all of these are contributing to a breakdown in American education. For a dramatic report, hear Report Card Wednesday, March 24th over many of these stations. 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
15: 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Suspense. Tonight, Autolite brings you The Lady in the Red Hat, a suspense play starring Mr. Van Heflin.
16: Well, the way the woman was killed last night proves he's right. What's the point of suppressing the articles? Is there any doubt in your mind that this new murder was committed by the Avenger?
17: No, mine either.
16: So why... All right. Okay, Chief. Oh, hello, Mitch.
18: Who's that, Chief Naylor?
16: Yeah, they want us to stop those articles you're writing.
18: Oh? What's the matter?
16: Well, it's not so much the Avenger as the way you keep harping on those theories you've got about him.
18: Well, I think I'm right.
16: But you've got every woman in the city scared to death. That's why he wants you to lay off.
18: Five women have been murdered in 3 months, and they're all wearing red in their clothes. I say that means something, and they want me to lay off.
16: Look, this isn't me. We hired you to do a feature column in the Sunday supplement because you've got a big following. Psychology of murder. It's a great idea, but... Excuse me.
18: Yeah.
16: Yeah?
19: Mr. Banning, is Mr. Mitchell in there?
16: Yeah?
19: Will you tell him his housekeeper's on the phone?
16: All right.
19: That's urgent.
16: All right, switch the call in here.
19: Yes.
16: Use this phone, Mitch.
18: Thanks. Hello. Yes, Mrs. White. Oh? Thank you. No, don't worry. That's all right. Yes, I won't be home until after midnight then. Goodbye.
16: Anything wrong?
18: I don't know. I'll find out, though. An anonymous note slipped under my door. Somebody wants me to meet the Avenger at midnight.
15: In just a moment, Mr. Van Heflin in the first act of The Lady in the Red Hat.
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0: Good evening.
1: Oh, hi, Mitch. Well, I thought you were going to wait downstairs.
0: Yeah, I was, but Banning wanted to see me. Naylor called in the police department and wanted me to stop my articles.
1: Oh, why?
0: Well, I'll tell you while we're eating.
1: Did they say anything about my stuff?
0: No, yours is straight reporting. It's theorizing they object to. Maybe I'm getting too close.
1: Have you written anything on last night's murder? I'd like to read it.
0: I won't be writing it now, but if I did, I know what I'd say.
1: Have you got something new, Mitch?
0: Something new? Maybe. I don't know yet. Meet the Avenger at 12 o'clock. And the Avenger could be anyone. Was she the one, this tall girl with long legs, smart, self-possessed career woman with fresh-faced innocence? We waited for the elevator. I watched. And she was there with me, a smile on her lips. We went to a place for dinner.
1: You know, Mitch, I love this place. My favorite hangout after work.
0: That's why I brought you here. I was beginning to wonder why you've been so quiet. The subdued lights and warmth, is that it?
1: In a way.
0: Oh? Something else, too?
1: Mitch, what do you think about the Avenger?
0: Oh, I think he's fantastic. Well, look, consider the name he... Well, or she has given himself. The Avenger. He probably wants to purge the world because of its sins.
1: What about that nonsense about the color red?
0: Well, that means something. Perhaps a sinful color. The obsession of red is a symbol, is a tie-up.
1: That makes me a marked woman, doesn't it?
0: You mean your scarf?
1: Mm-hmm. You gave it to me, remember?
0: That's right. I might be the man.
1: Yes. But why couldn't the Avenger be a woman?
0: She could.
1: What about Kate last night? The old woman, why kill her? She wasn't pretty. She was just old.
0: Rather obvious. She worked at the Follies.
1: But she was only a scrub woman.
0: But she worked there. Sinful. There you are. She carried a red purse, too.
1: Listen, I want to tell you something. Something big. Even the editor doesn't know it.
0: A story?
1: The story. Oh, can I have another drink?
0: Oh, I'm sorry. Mario!
1: I got an anonymous note this morning.
0: Note? That's a...
2: Yes, Mr. Mitchell?
0: You got the same?
1: Yes, please.
2: And you, Mr. Mitchell?
0: No, nothing, thanks.
2: Yes, sir.
0: By the way, when Lieutenant Dow comes in, will you show him over here to this table, please?
2: Yes, sir.
1: Bill Dow? He's on the Avenger case. Mitch, are you holding out on me?
0: You were speaking of a note, anonymous. Did it say anything about the Avenger?
1: Yes, it did. If I wanted important information about the Avenger, I was to go at midnight to the community chapel on 7th. It's such a lonely old building.
0: Have you got that note with you?
1: Well, no, I left it at home.
0: Oh? Did it tell you to sit in the first pew and wait?
1: You got one, too.
0: This afternoon, under my door at home, the housekeeper called.
1: The same thing.
0: Queer, isn't it?
1: I wonder...
0: What?
1: Oh, this isn't an ordinary tip, Mitch. Don't you see? I've been working on the story for the Standard. You've been doing your series in the magazine section, Psychology of Murder. Now, supposing...
0: The Avenger sent those notes?
1: Well?
0: Bill Dow called me earlier. He wanted to see me.
1: Oh?
0: I said that I was taking you out for dinner. I told him to meet us here.
1: Why?
0: The lieutenant claims that he received a note, like ours, too. Was she the one? Or was Dow? Millions of people in a city and the person next to you a killer. You couldn't believe it was someone you knew. Never anyone you knew, but maybe it was. Was that then the ultimate stimulation? Had it come to that? To kill a stranger was not enough. Now seek out the danger, the extreme risk. Because here was emotion of friendship. This was different. And who would it be? The girl on the newspaper? Or the policeman?
1: Are you being stubborn because you're a policeman or because you're just pig-headed, Lieutenant?
3: Jeannie, you're a reporter. Too much imagination. I still think it's a crackpot gag.
1: Then why did you come?
3: Because Mitch and I have been working on this together. Because we're all friends. I'm not taking any chances. There have been 5 murders already.
4: She makes sense, though, Bill. 3 of us, all vitally interested in the case. It'd be very flattering to him if we turned up at that chapel at midnight.
1: Well, I'll be there, I can tell you that.
3: I don't like it. He might be after one of us. Maybe you, Jeannie. Maybe he doesn't like some of the stuff you've been writing.
4: Maybe me.
3: Maybe. Or me. I'm the cop who's chasing him.
1: Yeah, I don't imagine he's particularly fond of you, Bill.
4: Why not surround the chapel?
3: No. Mind you, I still think it's a crank note. But if it isn't, this baby's too smart. If he sees anything wrong, he'll get away.
1: I think Billy wants all the credit for a dramatic capture.
3: I'd have to share it with Mitch anyway.
1: And me.
3: You're going home.
1: That's what you think. I'm on that list. I want to be there when something happens.
4: We had dinner in that little bar. Somehow, none of us wanted to leave. Outside was the night, cold. Through the window and on the pavement, we could see a cover of snow. Snow, silent and clean. I thought of a knife, flashing, and then the snow, soft, absorbent, no longer white, turning red until it spread over the entire city. The neon sign outside flashed red. Red. Red. And at our table, it was warm and candlelit. Then we were outside, and the snow was falling. You know where the chapel is, Bill?
3: Yeah, it's the one on 7th, around the corner from the library.
4: It's funny, I must have passed that 100 times. I never noticed it.
1: Well, most people think it's vacant. It's not. In fact, it's open all night.
3: Well, how do you know, Jeannie?
1: Well, I don't know. I guess I heard about it.
3: Okay, we'll walk.
1: I always used to like the snow. I looked forward to it. I don't like it tonight.
3: I've never liked it. There's something smothering about this stuff. I was in a blizzard once.
4: What happened?
3: I was lost in the woods up north, nearly froze to death. Snow kept coming down, got my mouth, my nose, my eyes. And after a while, things didn't look quite anymore. They were blurred and red.
4: Which frightens you more, fear of being lost or fear of dying?
3: Well, I don't know. Why?
4: Just wondered.
1: Has anybody got the time?
4: Yeah, it's 11 o'clock. We stood outside the community chapel. It was on a side street. I remember the lamppost with its light, so much brighter than usual. Everything was white, but not beautiful. There was a murderer here. In all of this great city, the murderer stood looking up at a church spire. And who knew it? We went up the broad steps, slowly.
1: Funny.
4: What is?
1: If one of us were killed here.
3: I'm going to have a look around. Check any side doors.
4: All right.
3: You stay here, huh?
4: Yeah.
1: The music's nice. There's the organist up there. See him? Why are you looking at me like that?
4: Was I?
1: Yes. Why?
4: Perhaps I was thinking how strange it would be if one of us were the avenger.

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1: Say, Harlow, did you have a good football coach?
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0: And now, Autolite brings back to our Hollywood soundstage Mr. Van Heflin in Elliot Lewis's production of The Lady in the Red Hat, a tale well calculated to keep you in suspense.

0: We stood there in the chapel looking at each other. Now it had started. It had been said aloud. What if one of us were a killer? Not the ever-present shabby man seen by witnesses loitering on a lonely street, but one of us. If not Jean Grey, would she think it me or Bill Dow, the policeman? It was an odd game, a game of fear. Who'll kill Cock Robin? The Avenger. And who'll be Cock Robin?
1: One of us, the Avenger? Oh, Mitch.
0: It has to be someone.
1: Why, I believe you're serious.
0: I am. We've all been on this case since the first death. Perhaps one of us enjoys the publicity, the thrill of killing.
1: I don't like this place.
2: Better go home. Jitters, Jeannie?
0: What did you find, Bill?
2: One side exit, that's all. We can see it from the front pew.
1: What's the time?
2: About 11:15.
1: Oh, I'm cold. I wonder if we could get some coffee.
2: I'll get it. You two stay here. How do you like yours?
1: Oh, black, please.
0: The same, Bill.
2: Right. Take it easy, Jeannie. It's not 12 yet.
0: You want to sit down?
1: Up in the front? No, not yet.
0: All right. Here,
1: Mitch, you aren't serious, were you?
0: Yes. You read my articles. I've theorized about the Avenger. The analysis could fit any one of us.
1: Me?
0: Why not? You're fairly strong. You could have done it.
1: But the victims have all been women. Why should I kill a woman?
0: You like excitement, danger. Your favorite color is red. Your scarf, for instance.
1: Don't.
0: You afraid to be touched?
1: Well, no.
0: You like men, but you don't like them to touch you. You like me,
1: that
0: but...
1: That doesn't mean...
0: I'm right, aren't I? Now, think of the 5 dead women. All of them, in some way, concerned with what the Avenger considers sinful. It could be you.
1: Or you. Or Bill.
0: Dow. I've thought about him. There's a lot of reason to kill. Did you know that he had a wife once who ran away with another man?
1: No.
0: Perhaps he doesn't like women very much now. And it wouldn't be difficult for him to kill and get away with it. Easier than for most people because he's a policeman.
1: And... You?
0: Perhaps I'm in love with a girl that I can never have. Because of that, I hate all women.
1: Funny, I never thought of you as in love.
0: Why not?
1: Because you're so... So... I don't know.
0: No. You don't know. We sat alone with the music. It was everywhere in the chapel, solemn, accusing. The thoughts had been spoken. Fear was creating suspicion. And the girl with the red scarf tied about her head, sitting with folded hands beside me, looked in front of her, and her eyes were on the front pew.
2: Sorry I was so long. Anything happen?
0: No.
2: Oh, Jeannie?
1: Oh, thanks. Seems wrong drinking coffee in a chapel.
0: Sinful, Jean?
1: Oh, stop it. That's not what I meant.
2: Mitch?
0: Thanks.
1: What's the time, Bill?
2: 11:30.
1: Is that all?
2: Oh, I see our friend at the organ still there.
0: Yeah. Funny hour to practice.
2: Mitch?
0: Hmm?
2: I heard what you said to Jeannie before. I mean, about one of us being the Avenger. Were you kidding?
0: No.
2: It's crazy.
0: Why? It's got to be somebody. Why not one of us?
1: Oh, he's got brilliant reasons. Ask him. We all fit.
2: Not a joke anymore, Mitch.
0: I know. The trouble with you, Bill, is that you think you have to look for some poor devil frothing at the mouth with his hands covered with blood. Must a murder always look like a comic book conception of a murder?
2: Cut it out. You're not funny.
0: I'm not trying to be. I think it more than probable that one of us could be the Avenger. We're normal... moderately attractive people, but one of us thinks differently. Which one?
2: You're a nut.
0: Maybe. We drank our coffee. There was an animal awareness now, each of us watching the other, cautious, wondering, We spoke of Christmas, sailing, next year's Dodgers. We spoke of everything but the Avenger. And of 12 o'clock.
2: Hey. Hmm? What? When did the organist leave?
1: I don't know.
2: The lights. There's only one up there. He must have turned the others out. It'd be hard to see anybody coming in from the front pew.
0: Well?
2: Well, I'm going to take a look. See if he's still around.
1: No.
0: You're not afraid to be alone with me, are you?
1: Don't be an idiot.
2: If anyone comes in, stay in the shadows.
0: It's nearly 12.
2: Might as well get in your places. I'll be right back.
0: I guess we'd better.
1: The front pew?
0: Yes, those were the instructions.
1: Quiet without the music.
0: Too quiet. It was nice.
1: There are so many shadows.
0: Shadows in a chapel? Well, that shouldn't be frightening.
1: Will Bill be able to see us when he comes back?
0: I think so.
1: Do you think it's him?
0: Do you?
1: What's the time?
0: It's about 3 minutes to.
1: I hope he finds the lights.
0: I don't mind it. Strange.
1: What?
0: When I was very young, I was in a place like this. Very much like this.
1: Oh?
0: I was taken every week, and every week there was a woman who sat across the aisle. She was beautiful. I was in love with her. Nobody ever talked to her. My mother hated her, but not my father. Do you know what I found out?
1: No.
0: It was after my father left us. He had been in love with that woman all that time. They ran away together.
1: Oh, it's terrible.
0: Yeah. Yeah, I thought so at the time. What tiny things one remembers. She always wore a red hat. She was beautiful. But she must have been very wicked.
1: A red hat?
0: Where I live, they used to say that it was the shock of his leaving that killed my mother. Poor Jeannie. Give me your hand, Jeannie.
1: No, no.
0: You're cold.
1: Don't. Please don't.
0: You're like her. You look like her. You even wear red. Because that's your favorite color.
1: Mitch. Mitch.
0: I'm in love with you. And it's so wrong. I've been in love with you ever since I met you. But it's wrong. You're bad. You're like her. Don't scream. Don't.
1: Mitch. Mitch, it's all right. I understand.
0: I'm sorry that music stopped. We've got to have music. There was always the organ playing at home. Come along, Jeannie.
1: Where are we going?
0: Upstairs, to the organ loft. Now, don't scream, please.
3: Mitch, Jeannie, you up front?
0: Don't say anything. Don't.
1: I won't. I won't, Mitch. You're not well. I'm glad you told me. I love you, too. You must believe me. I love you. Mitch, please.
0: She was a clever devil, trying to win me over with talk of love. I wasn't going to take any chances with her. We went up the narrow steps to where the organ was. I closed the door behind us. I didn't need my knife. I could smash her with my hand. Smash her. Pound the evil flat, stamp it out on the floor. The other five were bad, they'd sin, but she was like that woman at home, the woman in the red hat. I knew what had to be done with her. I'd known that from the day that I'd met her, tall with long legs, fresh face, masking wickedness.
3: Mitch, Jeannie, where are you?
1: Please, please.
0: Stay down there, Bill. Don't come up. I've got her. You stay there. I found her out. I've known all the time. She's got to die. You know that, Bill.
3: I'm coming up, Mitch. It's okay. We'll take her in together.
0: That's why I sent those notes, Bill. I had to trap her. You understand?
3: Sure. Sure.
0: I'm right, aren't I?
3: You're dead right, Mitch. Open the door. We'll take her in together.
0: No, stay out there, Bill. I don't need your help. I can do it.
1: Mitch, you're sick. But it's all right. I'll make you better because I love you.
0: You turn this thing on.
4: Must be a switch. No, no, don't go near that door, Jeannie.
3: Mitch, open the door.
4: Here's one.
3: Mitch, open it.
4: A minute. Don't worry, she won't hurt me. Not anymore.
1: Mitch, please. Whatever I've done to you, I'm sorry.
0: You're the woman. You're always the woman in red, but not anymore. I'll be all right now. Play. There has to be music. There was music at home, at my mother's funeral. Play.
1: I can't.
0: Play it.
1: I don't know
4: play
1: how to.
4: Play!
3: Louder. Louder, louder! Louder!
4: Mitch, drop that knife. Drop it.
3: Bill. Bill.
5: Turn it off! Turn it off! The music, stop it! Stop it! It's killing me! It's killing me!

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0: Next week on Suspense, Mr. Ray Milland as star of After the Movies. And in weeks to come, you will hear such famous stars as Alan Ladd, Dennis Day, and Cornell Wilde, all appearing in tales well calculated to keep you in suspense.
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0: And remember, next week on Suspense, Mr. Ray Milland in After the Movies.
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1: In the most banal cliche, in the most tiresome platitude, there is a hard core of truth. The sickening saccharine cult of momism is built upon the solid eternal fact that there is no substitute for a mother. Fathers just aren't capable of coping with the problems which mothers daily face and solve. Our story concerns one such a father, and a problem much, much too big for him. Listen, listen then, as Mr. John McIntyre stars in John Barbie and Son, which begins in just a moment.
2: We have, together, ample capacity in freedom to defend freedom. This is NATO, the North Atlantic Treaty Organization. NATO nations trust each other. Proof? Well, since the advent of NATO, the amount of information which member governments exchange concerning their armed forces and their economic and financial positions is greater and more detailed than any which allies have ever before exchanged, whether in time of war or peace. The United States of America is a part of NATO. You should be aware of and alert to the objectives and programs of the North Atlantic Treaty Organization.
0: And now, John Barbie and Son, starring Mr. John McIntyre, a tale well calculated to keep you in suspense.
3: I'm afraid, Mary. For the first time since you've been gone, I'm afraid. I'm going to have to break my promise. I've tried. I've kept him out of sight like you told me to. I did just like you used to do when you were here, Mary. But it was the kitten that wandered onto the place today. Carl didn't mean no harm. What he did, he didn't mean to do. It was just that he'd never held one in his arms before. And now they're coming for him tonight from the home. If I could somehow just put him off for one more night. Oh, Mary, it would be easier if you were here. Carl, I told you to stay in your room. You hear that? They've come for you. Now go back to your room and hide yourself. One moment. You're to stay in your room and not make a sound. You're to be very quiet. Do you understand? Now, if you do as I say, I might be able to keep you here one more night. Coming. Yes?
4: Mr. Barbie?
3: Yes.
4: I'm Mr. Wilt from the home. I've come for your son.
3: Well, I know, but the boy's ill.
4: Oh, we'll take good care of him, far better than you can here.
3: But I'm afraid it's something contagious. He's broke out in a rash.
4: Well, are you sure?
3: Yes, he's got some sort of red spots all over him.
4: Oh. Well, I wouldn't want to run the risk of infection. I mean, for the others at the home, of course.
3: Of course. That's what I mean, Mr. Wilk.
4: Yeah, well, perhaps I better have a look at
3: him. Please, Mr. Wilk, the boy's asleep.
4: Well, we'll have to wake him then.
3: No, you don't understand, Mr. Wilk. He's miserable since he knows he has to go. Don't wake him.
4: Well, you have my sympathy, Mr. Barbie, but I have my orders.
3: Well, you could bring a doctor the first thing in the morning. Then you'd be sure of no one catching anything from him.
4: Well, I suppose I could do that. What about the neighbors?
3: Well, they won't know. They'd never even seen him before today. If it hadn't been for the kitten.
4: Well, I can't go into that with you now, Mr. Barbie. The animal is dead. However, under the circumstances, it might be better if I brought the doctor back with me in the morning.
3: Yes, thank you, Mr. Wilk. Thank you.
4: But the boy is not to leave the house. Now, you understand?
3: Yes, yes.
4: Uh-huh. All right, we'll be here at 9 sharp in the morning. Good night.
3: Good night. Good night. Carl. It's all right, Carl. You can stay one more night. I promised your mother that I'd never let them take you away. That I'd do anything before I let them do that. I know what happens to them at that home. I've seen them after they've been there a while. They'd be better off. I know what we'll do, Carl. We'll go away. Tonight. Just you and me. We'll go so far away, they'll never find us.
4: Mr.
3: Here comes a truck, Carl. Listen carefully. You're to hide in the bushes by the side of the road here. I'm going to flag him. Now, if he stops to pick me up, you're to climb in the back of the truck without him seeing you. You're not to make a sound. You're not to try to say anything and stay there until I call to you to get out. Do you understand? Now, get in the bushes.
5: Hello, senor. You have some trouble?
6: Could you give me a ride to San Diego?
5: Oh, sure. Come on, get in.
6: Thank you. Just a moment.
5: What's the matter? Something is wrong?
6: Well, my glasses. I seem to have lost my glasses. Had them a minute ago. I'll just look around back here.
5: You need a flashlight?
6: No, never mind.
3: Get in the back of the truck, Carl.

0: Hold, I seem to have lost it.
1: You lose it? When did that happen?
0: Well, I don't know. I guess back where I dropped my glasses, I had it then. If you just let me out here, I'll catch another ride back.
1: Sure. I'm sorry, senor. If I was on my own time, I would take you back.
0: Well, no, thank you very much. And it'll be all right.
1: Well, good luck. I hope you find it.
0: Huh? Oh, just a moment. The back end of your truck's open.
1: Oh, I'd better fix it.
0: No, don't get out. I'll close it for you.
1: Oh, gracias, senor.
2: Get out, Carl. Run back down the road.
0: Well, it's all right now. You can drive on.
1: How's the guitar?
0: Well, he's all right. You can drive on now.
1: Well, muchas gracias. Hasta la vista, señor.
0: Carl? Carl, you don't have to hide anymore. He's gone now. You're a good boy, Carl. You did just like I told you to. And you didn't touch the kitten at all, did you?
3: In a moment, we continue with the second act of Suspense.
4: In the democracy in which we live, the concept of the Medal of Honor is something which goes beyond the medal itself, something which goes beyond the deeds of valor. The concept is not a material thing. It is an idea, an ideal, which springs from the deepest roots of all that is best in humanity. It stands for the democratic tradition of freedom, of liberty, of the code of conduct, in which the citizens of the United States of America believe. These ideals do not belong to any one race, creed, or religion of Americans, but to all. Private First Class Sadao S. Munimori of the 100th Infantry Battalion of the United States Army proved the validity of these ideals on April 5th, 1945. Pinned down by enemy fire from artillery and machine guns in the hilly Seravezza section of the Apennine Mountains, PFC Munimori found himself in charge of his squad after the corporal had been killed. During a lull in the shelling, the men advanced, but were forced to take cover from machine gun fire. Grabbing some hand grenades, PFC Munimori rushed forward and demolished the enemy machine gun nest. Again, the men advanced, but another machine gun forced them to take cover. Munimori continued his assault with grenades and destroyed another machine gun. The enemy opened up with grenades. Munimori crawled back for more ammunition to a shell crater that shielded two of his men. As he reached the edge, an enemy grenade bounced off his helmet and into the crater. He immediately dove into the crater and smothered the deadly grenade blast. For saving two lives at the cost of his own, Private First Class Sadao Munimori was awarded the Medal of Honor. Devotion to his men and to his duty exemplified the highest ideals of the code of conduct.
3: And now, starring Mr. John McIntyre, Act Two of John Barbie and Son.
2: Well, we made San Diego after all, didn't we, Carl? Now we'll get a room and get some rest. Well, this looks like a nice place. But I'd better go in alone. It wouldn't be good for anybody to see us together. You wait here on this bench. But you're not to talk to anyone, I understand. No one.
5: Ah, good evening.
0: I'd like to have a room, please.
5: Well, you're lucky. I've got just one single left.
0: You happen to double?
5: No, I'm sorry, I haven't. Aren't you alone?
0: Well, I am, but I prefer a double bed.
5: Well, I'm afraid you're going to have trouble finding any kind of a room in San Diego tonight. There's a big convention in town. We're lucky to have this one.
0: All right, I'll take it. I'll have to.
5: Yeah, well, sign here, please. It's not really a small bed. It's three-quarter size. Yeah, here's your key.
0: Oh, that's fine. Thank you. Oh, could you tell me, is it on the ground floor?
5: Well, no, it isn't. Had you wanted it on the ground floor?
0: Yes, you see, I'm a little nervous about fires.
5: Oh, well, there's a fire escape just down the hall from you.
0: Well, there is? Well, then, it'll be all right, then. I've got to get... I'm going out for a minute. I'll be right back. Thank you.
2: I'm right behind you, Carl. Nothing to be afraid of.

0: never been on a fire escape before, have you? Fun, isn't it? It's only a little ways now. Here, take my arm. Here we are. Now, you stay back until I look in the window first. See if anyone's in the hallway. It's all right. Now, come on, I'll help you through. Someone's coming. Stay out there. No, can't stay out there on the fire escape. Don't make a sound.
1: Oh, Mr. Wilson.
2: Oh. Hello.
1: Well, aren't you in the wrong end of the hallway?
2: Well, yes, I...
1: Can't you find your room?
2: Well, yes, but I was just looking around.
1: Oh, the fire escape.
2: Yes, I...
1: Yeah, I see. You wanted to try it out, huh?
2: Well, I am a little nervous.
1: Yes, well, I understand. Would you like me to show you how to get out on
2: the room? No, thank you. I've been out there already.
1: You have? Well, you feel better about it
2: then,
1: huh?
2: Yes, thank you.
1: Well, is there anything else I can do for you?
2: No, I'll be getting to my room now.
1: I guess we better close this window. That fog's getting pretty thick.
2: I'll close it.
1: Well, good night, Mr. Wilson. I hope you sleep well.
2: Good night.
0: It's all right. Come on, Carl. Careful now. Follow me quickly. You hungry, Carl? I'll get us something to eat. Then we'll get a good night's rest.
3: Office.
4: This is Mr. Wilson in 314.
3: Yes, Mr. Wilson.
4: Could you send up some food?
3: Oh, I'm sorry, Mr. Wilson, but room service is closed.
4: Oh, I see. Thank you.
3: You're welcome. Can you imagine that, Harry?
1: Hmm?
3: That Mr. Wilson must think he's in the Waldorf. Room service at 10 o'clock at night.
1: Yeah, he's a strange one. I found him upstairs in the hallway trying out the fire escape.
3: When?
1: A couple of minutes ago.
3: Well, how'd he get up the stairs? He didn't come through the lobby.
1: He didn't?
3: No, I'd have seen him.
1: Well, then he must have gone up by the fire escape.
3: Do you suppose he's got someone up there with him?
1: Well, it's happened before, but not if I know anything about it. I'm going to go... Oh, Mr. Wilson, you going out again?
2: Yes, to get something to eat.
1: Oh, well, have a nice dinner.
2: Thank you.
1: Miss White, have the boy take the board. Let's you and I go upstairs. We'll have a look around while he's gone.
3: Frank!
5: Yes, ma'am?
3: You saw the old man that just went out the door?
5: Yes, ma'am.
3: Well, we're going up to his room. If he comes back, before we return, ring twice to warn us.
5: Yes, ma'am.
3: Why are you knocking?
1: I have a feeling someone's in there.
3: Well, if there is, they're not coming to the door. Not if he sneaked them into the hotel.
1: I suppose you're right. Guess I'd better unlock it. Nothing unusual here.
3: Look at this bundle.
1: What do you mean?
3: And this boy's cap.
1: Well, it might be his.
3: He wasn't wearing a cap when he came in, and he wasn't carrying a bundle.
1: No, he wasn't.
3: I'll look in the closet. That's Frank.
1: The old boy couldn't have eaten that fast.
3: Maybe Frank's made a mistake. I'll see. Yes, Frank? All right, we'll get out of here. He says he's carrying a package. Probably brought something back to eat here in the room.
1: Oh, come on, Miss White. We better get out of here.
3: We better go down the stairs. He'll probably be coming up in the elevator.
1: Miss White!
3: What's the matter?
1: You've walked off with the cap.
3: Oh, goodness, I have. I didn't realize... What'll we do? Shall I go back?
1: No, I don't think you'd better. He'll be up there any minute.
3: Well, maybe he won't miss it, and we can put it back if he goes out again.
1: Yeah, come on.
2: Carl? Carl, where are you?
0: What are you doing in the closet, Carl? Was somebody here? Somebody has been here. Where's your cap that was on the bed? Who was here?
6: Good evening. Like to see the manager, please?
1: Oh, well, he's not in. I'm in charge. Could I help you?
6: Yes, I'm Detective Bowen. Here's my identification.
1: Oh, yes.
6: We're checking hotels in the vicinity for a certain John Barbie. Have you anyone registered by that name?
1: No, I don't believe I have. What kind of a looking man is he?
6: Well, he's an older man, about his 50s. He's...
1: Well, there's an old guy checked in about an hour ago, but... He's registered under the name of Wilson. Here it is, John Wilson. He might be the one you're looking for. I have a hunch he is.
6: Is he in his room now?
1: Why, yes. He went up a short time ago.
6: I'd like to go up. What's the room number, please?
1: 314. Is it something serious?
6: Yes. Murder.
5: In a moment, we continue with the third act of Suspense.
7: Another visit with Joe and Daphne Forsythe.
3: Joe. Joe. Joe. Joseph.
8: Yeah, I'm up. Pour the coffee. I'll be right in.
3: Relax, it's 3 a.m.
8: Huh?
3: I said relax, it's 3 a.m.
8: I was relaxed. Daphne, why did you wake me up?
3: Well, I was just wondering what happened to our savings bonds.
8: You were what?
3: I had a dream. I dreamed you lost all of your money and all we had left were our savings bonds.
8: I see.
3: So I just wanted to make sure they were all right.
8: They're all right. They're with the other important papers.
3: You're sure?
8: Of course I'm sure.
3: Well, I just don't want anything to happen to them. Savings bonds are the most secure form of investment. Why, the whole faith and credit of the United States stand behind those bonds of ours.
8: Uh-huh.
3: So they're even better than dollars in your pocket, because the government stands behind them and protects them.
8: Uh-huh.
3: And they protect us, too, Joe. Every bond is an investment in our country, in our security and freedoms. Joe. Well, how about that? He feels so secure he went back to sleep. Good night, darling.
5: And now, starring Mr. John McIntyre, Act 3 of John Barbie and Son.
1: Mr. Wilson. Mr. Wilson, I have another room I think you'd be interested in seeing. I don't think anyone's in there.
6: You have a pass key?
1: Yeah.
6: All right, open the door.
1: Yeah, buddy.
6: It's all right. I have a gun. I'll stand back out of sight.
1: Well, there's no one here.
6: Now look back at that door.
1: No. Here, maybe the closet. No, nobody here. Say, he must have had somebody with him after all.
6: Well, what do you mean?
1: Well, he registered alone, but the way he was acting, I suspected there was someone with him. Look on the dresser there. 2 bottles of milk, 2 sandwiches.
6: They haven't been touched either. He must have left here in a hurry. Is there a fire escape on this floor?
1: Yeah, there is. Matter of fact, I found him looking it over right after he moved
6: all
1: in.
6: Right, come on, let's have a look at it.
1: The window's open. Must have gone out that way.
6: Let's have a look outside. There's no one down below. He must have just missed him.
1: Look, Mr. Bowen.
6: Where?
1: Somebody up there above. Someone's climbing onto the roof from the fire escape.
6: All right, that's him. Come on.
2: Nice, isn't it, Carl? Up here in the fog. Quiet and soft, like it'll be for us forever. Carl, you understand if they catch up with us, it means you'll have to go back to the home, don't you? We promised your mother we wouldn't let that happen, and we're not going to. It isn't going to hurt much, Carl. It'll be quick.
9: Mr. Barbie! Mr. Barbie, don't!
2: Stay where you are. This is my affair.
9: Mr. Barbie, that isn't going to do anybody any good. Now, just listen to me 1 minute.
2: If you come a step closer...
9: I won't. But listen to me.
2: What do you want?
9: Mr. Barbie, don't jump. Come back with me. They'll go easy on you.
2: You'll not take him to the home. I know what happens to them there.
9: Mr. Barbie, you're ill. You don't know what you're doing. You're...
2: I tell you not to come any closer.
9: All right, I won't. But listen...
2: I'll not listen to anything. I know what's best for my boy. I promised his mother. Didn't I, son?
9: What? Who are you talking to there, Mr. Barbie?
2: Don't pay any attention to them, Carl.
9: Mr. Barbie... There's nobody there with you.
2: What? What did you say?
9: I say there's nobody there with you.
2: No. What kind of a trick is this?
9: You're just imagining things.
2: There's nobody here with me?
9: No, sir. Your son is dead. And what you're going to do now won't help anything.
2: My son is here by my side.
9: No, Mr. Barton. no one's by your side.
2: You're trying to confuse me to keep me busy talking so that fella can sneak up behind me. Is that it?
9: Oh, Mr. Barbie. Mr. Barbie, we're just trying to save your life. Now, come back away from that ledge. Let us talk to you.
2: No, no. I've had enough of your tricks. Carl, are you ready? It won't hurt much. Take my hand, son. Take my hand.
9: No, Mr. Barbie, no!
10: Poor guy.
1: You said he was wanted for murder?
10: Yeah. Yeah, he killed his son this evening. The authorities are going to take the boy away to a home. I guess his mind just snapped. Well, it's probably better this way. Because he thought the boy was with him. Right to the end.

Suspense, in which John McIntyre starred in William N. Robeson's production of John Barbie and Son, written by Mel Donnelly. Supporting John McIntyre and John Barbie and Son were Ellen Morgan, Carl Swenson, Sam Pierce, and Jack Crucian. Listen. 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
3: Hey, are you sure you don't know who killed White? Not even a guess?
4: Just one more. Oh,
5: boys. Oh, boys. Oh, all right, boys. The show's over. We're taking off now. See you on Broadway. Goodbye. Goodbye. You've all been just grand. Just grand, boys. Love you all. Goodbye. Goodbye. Hey, stewardess. Where's my seat, honey?
6: Well, that was that. From then on, I had a nice quiet ride into New York with nothing to do but look down at the scenery. You never know when the break's going to come in show business. I've been hoofing for 6 years now, and the best I ever did was a one-night stand in some greasy clip joint. I know I'm no ballerina from the Ballet Russe de Monte Carlo, but well, I can do a couple of whirls without breaking my neck, and besides, I got looks. That's what the men ask for. At least that's what Jason White asked for. He was my only connection with high society before he passed away. Oh, don't feel sorry for me, because his getting bumped off was my break. They had my legs in every paper in Chicago. That's how I happened to come to New York. I got a contract to dance at an extremely chic joint called the Blue Hour, with a minimum, mind you. All the way from Chicago, I worried no one would meet me when I arrived, but I was wrong. There were about nearly a million reporters at LaGuardia Airport. You'd have thought I was Miss America or a Bueller or somebody. I was really intriguing them until he showed up. That man, Mahoney.
3: Well, how about one more picture, Miss LaPaul? A little more leg? Ah, that's it. Thank you.
6: Oh, thank you, boys. Come around and see me at the Blue Hour. I'll give an extra good show if I know you're there.
3: Come up to you, Miss LaPaul.
7: Well, you're pretty smooth at extra good shows, aren't you?
6: I beg your pardon. Oh, it's you.
7: Yeah. Mahoney's the name. Alec Mahoney.
6: I didn't ask your name.
7: My, you're touchy.
6: Wouldn't you like to know?
7: Carry your bag for you?
6: I can afford a porter.
7: Oh, I'd like to speak to you.
6: Call me up sometime.
7: Who killed Jason White?
6: Cop or reporter?
7: Why? You got two different answers?
6: Look, Mahoney, if you could read, you'd know from the papers I had nothing to do with Jason White's death.
7: I never read the papers, honey. I'm a reporter.
6: Well, I already gave my interview. Now, leave me alone, Mahoney. I went through all this with the Chicago police.
7: Yeah, I know.
6: Well, then why the sudden interest?
7: Because the whole thing smells.
6: Move, Mahoney. You're beginning to bore me.
7: Why were you afraid to tell the police you were at Jason White's apartment the night he was killed?
6: What are we playing? 20 questions?
7: No. Just hunches, honey.
6: Hunches, Look, Mahoney, Jason White was a nice guy. He liked me, I liked his money. We got along swell as long as he was spending it on me.
7: Did you kill him because he stopped spending it?
6: If that's another hunch, get out of my way before I haul off on you.
7: Oh, now look,
6: honey.
7: Look,
6: there's just two things you can do for me. Drop dead. I didn't feel so good after parting with Mahoney. He made me feel uneasy, as if he knew something important. He seemed awfully nosy about who killed Jason White. He sure would have made a good lawyer. Besides, he wasn't half bad looking. Just the same, I hoped I'd never see him again. I finally got a cab and decided to go straight over to the Blue Hour. Come to think of it, they didn't have anyone meet me at the airport. They've got some nerve treating their star attraction that way. I'd tell them a thing or two. I couldn't believe my eyes when I took a gander at the Blue Hour. It was the most beautiful place I ever saw. Extremely chic. The walls and ceilings were covered with real satin, and the floors were so clean they glistened. There were enough mirrors around to powder 4,000 noses at the same time. And there was an honest-to-goodness band, 10 pieces. They were rehearsing as I entered. Oh, anybody would look good on that stage with that music. And I wasn't going to be the exception. I was in such a daze, I didn't see him come alongside of me. But somehow he had the knack of making you feel his presence.
4: Miss LaPaul?
6: Oh, yeah. How did you know?
4: Well, you're quite famous these days. I'm Anthony Licata.
6: Pleased to meet you, Mr. Licata. I love your joint. Place. Extremely chic. I know I'm going to like working here.
4: I hope so. Follow me, Miss LaPaul.
6: Oh, that band is certainly out of this world.
4: I'm glad you like it. This way, Miss LaPaul.
6: I've never seen anything like it.
4: Won't you sit down?
6: Thanks. I could use a seat. Those reporters gave me a good going over this morning.
4: What'd you tell them?
6: All the usual stuff, like how many offers I had, and I picked your club because it was the best in town, and I gave them a couple of good shots.
4: Tell them anything about Jason White?
6: Well, they were the usual questions.
4: What usual question?
6: Like, did I love him? Do I miss him? Do I have any idea who killed him?
4: Do you?
6: Look, Mr. Licata, I want to be a dancer, not an information, please.
4: I'm sorry, Miss LaPaul, but I'm very interested in crime. Unsolved crimes.
6: Oh.
4: Just a hobby. Cigarette?
6: Oh, thank you. When do I start working, Mr. Licata?
4: You're on salary already.
6: Oh, gee, thank you. I could start rehearsing right away. I'd be ready by tomorrow night.
4: Well, you must be very tired from the ordeal of everything that happened in Chicago. You take a 2-week rest, then we're going to see.
6: 2 weeks? Well, I'll be deader than a mackerel by then. Mr. Licata, I'm hot as a firecracker now. How long do you think this publicity can last?
4: I'm sorry, Miss LaPaul. I don't think it's possible.
6: You don't think it's possible? Well, I like that. I've waited 6 years for this kind of a chance, and I'm not going to sit on my... I'm not going to just sit and watch it fizzle out.
4: Well, unfortunately, Miss LaPaul, you must be satisfied with the arrangement.
6: Satisfied my foot? I'll get a job somewhere else.
4: You're forgetting one small detail, Miss LaPaul. You're under contract to me. I'm going to see that you stay there.
6: Well, I don't get it. You chase me around in Chicago as if I was studded with diamonds.
4: Well, you are very valuable.
6: What's the game, Licata?
4: Don't you know?
6: No, I don't know.
4: What a shame, Miss LaPaul. I'm sure that before you finished here, you'll play the game very well.
6: I didn't like it. I didn't like it at all. Because it didn't take a Sam Spade to figure out that the game he was playing had something to do with a guy I knew called Jason White. And Jason White was murdered.

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0: I may have felt uneasy when I left Mahoney, but I was downright scared when I left Anthony Licata's office. I must be a real square. Everybody seems to be talking riddles. I know there's something cooking that just concerns me, but I'll be darned if I know what. Mr. Licata had an apartment for me. In fact, he had me driven there. I wasn't blind enough to miss the stoogie planted outside my door. I was in a fine fix. Lois LaPaul, who was going to burn up the big city, stuck in an apartment with a bodyguard. The sad part of it all was I didn't know a soul to turn to for help except... No, it wasn't possible. He wouldn't help me. So, there was nothing for me to do but sit there and eat. Who is it?
1: Mahoney.
0: Oh.
2: Hello there, beautiful.
0: Shut up and come in.
2: Well, I'm honored, Miss LaPaul. Tell me, is this to be a social visit or...
0: I'm scared. I need help.
2: Well, your attitude seems to have changed.
0: Did you see a man outside?
2: An autograph hunter?
0: More like a headhunter. He's planted there to watch me.
2: Who planted him?
0: Anthony Licata of the Blue Hour.
2: Licata, huh? Well, this is developing faster than I figured. He sure is impatient.
0: Nuts, he's impatient. He's making me sit around doing nothing for 2 weeks. It's some game we're playing. Only I don't like games, and I'm scared.
2: Well, you do have human instincts.
0: Oh, Mahoney, what's going on? Why am I involved?
2: Close the faucet on those crocodile tears, honey.
0: Why don't you believe me?
2: Because you're not playing square with me.
0: What do you want from me, Mahoney?
2: The truth.
0: Oh, why?
2: You were in Jason White's apartment the night he was killed. Weren't you?
0: Yes, I was.
2: What were you doing there?
0: I went to see him.
2: Oh. Oh, just like that, huh?
0: He called me and asked me to come right up.
2: Do you always run when a man asks you to come up to his apartment?
0: He sounded frightened. He told me to hurry. I grabbed a taxi and got there as fast as I could. I knocked several times, but there was no answer, so I walked in. Every light in the place was lit, and every chair, table, and drawer was upset. You know that from the newspaper stories. Jason was sitting in the one and only chair left upright. I remember he smiled as I walked in.
3: You got here very quickly, my dear. Thank you.
0: Jason, what happened? What's been going on here?
3: Oh, forget about that. Come over here beside me.
0: I don't understand this.
3: Never mind, my dear. It's unimportant. Listen to me carefully.
0: You sound sick. What's the matter?
3: Nothing, my dear. Don't worry. Here, take this.
0: It's a bottle of perfume.
3: Yes, I've had it for you for a long time. But like most men, I forgot to give it to you. Take it now.
0: You mean you had me rush all the way up here for this? What's the gag? Jason, you're bleeding. You've been hurt. I'll call a doctor.
3: No, Lois, please don't do that. I'd rather have it this way.
0: Who did it, Jason?
3: I don't know. Lois promised me one thing. Don't open that bottle of perfume until they catch and convict whoever attacked me. If you do, your life will be in danger.
0: I promise, Jason.
3: You'd better go now. Forget that you were ever here tonight. God bless you, my dear. And thank you. Thank you for everything.
0: Jason. Jason! And that's exactly what happened, Mahoney, I swear.
2: Do you still have that bottle of perfume?
0: Of course I have.
2: May I see it?
0: Thinking of using it?
2: Perhaps.
0: Well, I keep it in my makeup kit. Here.
2: Wow. Very interesting.
0: What's very interesting?
2: Did you notice the name of this perfume?
0: Yeah, it's in French. I have a hard enough time with my English.
2: Le Bleu.
0: Huh? Sounds like your tongue got stuck.
2: Oh, I get by, honey. I get by. Le means the hour, and bleu means blue. The hour blue. Or better known as the Blue Hour.
0: The Blue Hour? That's the same name as the nightclub.
2: Well. You catch on fast, don't you? And here's something else for you to mull over. Jason White bought a diamond in Antwerp in 1929 called the Blue Hour. It was called that because it was a perfect blue-white stone worth about $500,000.
0: Holy mackerel.
2: Now, do you know what's in this bottle?
0: Perfume?
2: If you're telling the truth, honey, the Blue Hour diamond is floating around in there.
0: You mean 500 grand worth of... Oh, brother.
2: Yeah. Well, we'll find out in just a minute.
0: No, no, don't. I told you what Jason said about my life being in danger. If that's open before his murderer is convicted.
2: Sugar face, your life is already in danger. Well, cross your fingers. Here goes.
0: Oh, Mahoney.
2: Oh, brother. Look at that thing dazzle.
0: Oh, gee, it's beautiful.
2: So that's the Blue Hour diamond.
0: Boy, on my finger, would that look extremely chic.
2: Look, baby. Look, if you want to live to enjoy it, we've got to beat the early bird to the worm. Now, here. Sit down here. You've got a full evening in front of you, honey. Now, here. Here's what you're going to do.
0: Alec wasn't kidding when he said we had a full evening in front of us. He had a plan, and I had to memorize it. I was going to do some acting. And here I come to New York to be a dancer. I was so mixed up with all that happened, I wasn't sure of anything, except that I fell in love with Alec Mahoney. He didn't know it yet, but well, as soon as things were settled, I was going to let him know. Meanwhile, I felt that Mahoney was staging a play, and I was his leading lady. He said things, had me repeat them till I thought I'd scream, but he assured me one mistake would be fatal. He then picked out my chicest evening gown and had me put it on. I thought I detected a gleam in his eye as I paraded before him, but he pulled himself together, gave me a quick pat on the shoulder, and left. I waited 10 minutes by the clock. We still had Licata's fair-haired boy waiting outside. I then opened the door noisily and stepped out.
1: Hey, you going someplace?
0: Look, stupid, I'm going down to the Blue Hour. If you want to come along, just fall in line behind teacher. Nessa!

0: in.
1: Good evening, Mr. LaCarta.
2: What are you doing here?
1: I came to see you.
2: Was there something you didn't understand this afternoon?
1: On the contrary, it was all too clear. Aren't you going to ask me to sit down, Tony?
2: Sit down. Don't call me Tony. My name's Anthony.
1: I'm sorry, Anthony.
2: You look pretty good for a second rater.
1: See, I'm flattered.
2: I still don't know why you're here.
1: I came to play the game.
2: I see. What caused this sudden change of mind?
1: It's a woman's prerogative, isn't it?
2: Maybe.
1: You see, I know something about you, and I think you've guessed something about me.
2: Stop beating around the bush.
1: All right, Anthony. I know you killed Jason White.
2: For a dumb babe, you think you know an awful lot.
1: I was in the room when you killed Jason.
2: Can you prove it?
1: If I tried hard enough, I might be able to. But that's not why I'm here.
2: Then what did cause this social visit?
1: I think you know I have the Blue Hour Diamond. I have. Put your eyes back in your head, Anthony.
2: So you do have it, huh?
1: Up to this point, you only thought I had it. Isn't that right?
2: What's the deal?
1: I'll make it short and simple. I need money. I couldn't possibly pass that rock. You know your way around. Pass it, split 50-50, and I'll forget I ever saw you in Jason's apartment.
2: I never said I was there.
1: So you didn't.
2: Give me the diamond.
1: Don't be stupid. I never carry it around. It's too heavy.
2: Where is it?
1: Come to my apartment in about half an hour and come yourself, Anthony. Leave that hairy ape home. If there's any funny business, you'll never get it.
2: I'll be there. How long?
1: I'm sure you'll do as I say, Anthony, because that diamond must mean a lot to you. After all, you committed murder for it. When I left Picotta's office, the taxi back to my apartment felt like a Turkish bath. Whew. But so far, everything went exactly as Mahoney said it would. He would have been proud of me. I didn't muff a line. Now, the worst that could happen to me was getting killed. The prospect of this didn't appeal at all. And besides, it took me 25 years to find a guy like Mahoney. I wanted to stay around and enjoy him. Once I got back to my apartment, I had nothing to do but wait for LaCarta. That's like waiting for poison to take effect. I turned on every light and the radio. I figured the soft music would help my nerves relax. It didn't. I smoked 16 cigarettes. I know, I counted them. I was sitting there trying to keep my mind, such as it is, off of unpleasant things, and then I heard it. It was the window opening, very softly, in my bedroom. Somebody had come up the fire escape into my room. I should have known that LaCarta wouldn't take a chance and come to see me alone like I told him. He had one of his gorillas in my other room to make sure that I'd be in his power. This apparently had not occurred to Mahoney, who thought he was so smart. I got up from the couch and stood there listening. The guy in there was coming closer because I heard him knock my sewing basket over. I looked around for an effective weapon. Then I spotted it. Just the thing. My big makeup case. I picked it up, hefted it, and I quietly kicked off my shoes and stole over to the bedroom doorway. I leaned back against the wall, out of sight as the door started to open. I could see that big gorilla standing there with a gun in the dark, with his hat pulled down over his face. Then he started to push his face out into the room.
3: Now look.
1: He fell back into the bedroom, and I shut the door and stood there. Oh, Mahoney, wherever you are, don't fail me now. Who is it?
2: LaCarta.
1: Oh, come in, Anthony. I'm glad to see you're prompt. It's a sign of good upbringing.
2: You've got to play that radio.
1: Oh, I'm sorry. Shouldn't keep such late hours, Anthony. It's making you nervous.
2: Where's the diamond?
1: Gee, you're in a hurry. Got a date?
2: I got to get back to the club.
1: All right, Anthony. But remember, I don't care what you do with the diamond. I just want 250 grand. My share, is that clear?
2: You'll get your share.
1: Good. Here's the diamond. Had it in my handbag all evening.
2: Oh, the Blue Hour. I saw it only once. But I knew then that someday I'd have to have that.
1: You saw it in Antwerp in 1929. Isn't that right, Anthony?
2: How do you know?
1: I have a crystal ball.
2: You know too much.
1: Not any more than you do now, Anthony.
2: What was that report of Mahoney doing here this evening?
1: Mahoney? I don't recall.
2: My man told me he was here.
1: Oh, yeah. He came for an exclusive interview of my life.
2: Did he tell you it was going to end tonight?
1: No.
2: You think for 1 minute I was going to let you run loose, knowing what you do about me? I still don't know how you could have been in that apartment when I had to kill Jason.
1: So you did kill him. Mahoney was right.
2: Oh, Mahoney, eh? I thought so. Only don't count on him, sister, because my boys are out looking for him now.
1: Anthony, let's talk this over, huh? You can keep the diamond. It's yours.
2: You should have stuck to those clip joints back in Chicago. That's where you belong.
1: No.
2: Say your prayers.
0: Lois, are you all right? It's me, Mahoney. Mahoney. Are you all right, beautiful? Are you all right?
1: I'm alive.
0: Oh, good. Well, what did you have to hit me on the head for, you big dope?
1: Was that you?
0: Ooh, you know, I almost didn't make it.
1: Well, I never would have spoken to you again, Mahoney. In fact, I never would have spoken to anybody again, would I?
0: Oh, you're going to be all right now, honey.
1: I must have lost 4 pounds tonight.
0: Well, I never heard a woman complain about that before. Come on. Come on, get up, honey. You're all right. You're not hurt. Hey, what's wrong?
1: Nothing. I'm just saying my prayers.
3: Okay, Miss LaPaul, would you mind facing the sun just a little more so we can see the sparkle?
4: Yeah, that's it.
3: Hey, are you going to collect the reward for turning up White's killer?
5: Yeah, Miss LaPaul, what about that?
1: Well, I didn't turn him up. Somebody else did.
3: Yeah, not the way I heard it.
5: Well, why are you going back to Chicago all of a sudden?
1: Oh, that's all, boys. I'm sorry.
5: Well, goodbye, Miss LaPaul.
1: Bye. Bye.
0: Well, now you're really famous, aren't you?
1: Mahoney. I thought when I didn't hear from you, I thought...
0: Well, I've been busy. You didn't think I was going to let you run out on me, did you?
1: Oh. Uh-oh, that. Well, I never really thought about it one way or the other.
0: No?
1: No, I'm still extremely angry with you, as you may well imagine. You haven't even bothered to explain.
0: Well, honey, it was this way. Licata was with Jason White on his trip to Antwerp, and he saw Jason buy the Blue Hour diamond. He offered him all sorts of dough for it, but he wouldn't sell. And Licata never got over it.
1: Holy mackerel. Well, he's over it now. There's just one thing I want to know from you, Mahoney.
0: Hmm?
1: How did you know Licata killed Jason White?
0: Well, I didn't.
1: You mean everything I did? Risking my life? Playing games with a maniac was all because you had a hunch?
0: That's right, baby. Never go wrong, Mahoney.
1: Oh!
0: What are you going to do now, beautiful? You're a rich woman now, you know.
1: How do you figure?
0: Well, the diamond legally belongs to you. I think it would hold up in court.
1: Well, I know one thing for sure. I'm giving up the ballet. And for two things, I think I'll get married.
0: Oh. Society, I suppose.
1: Holy mackerel, you're a big dope, Mahoney. It takes a lot of courage for a girl to do what I'm about to do. Will you marry me?
0: Oh, I suppose so.

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0: Miss Trevor will next be seen in the independent artist production, The Velvet Touch. Tonight's play was by Marty Schwartz. Next Thursday, you will hear Kirk Douglas as star of Suspense. 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

0: Yes, Roma wines taste better because only Roma selects from the world's greatest wine reserves for your pleasure. 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
1: Suspense! 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
0: Suspense, radio's outstanding theater of thrills, is presented for your enjoyment by Roma Wines. That's R-O-M-A. 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For friendly entertaining, for delightful dining. Yes, right now, a glassful would be very pleasant as Roma Wines bring you Eddie Bracken in a remarkable tale of...
1: Suspense!
2: Mr. Obermeyer wasn't around, so I closed the gas station early that day and started home. I wasn't feeling very well. I walked along, thinking of different things, past the high school where I'd gone last year and where Miss Wilson was still teaching, past the movie theaters where they were still showing the Humphrey Bogart picture I'd seen last night. I thought maybe I'd go again tonight. And then I cut through the alley to the rickety old frame building where we lived on the second floor over the store. I hated that place. Every time I got near it, I hated it worse. It was no kind of a place for us to be living. I went up the back stairs. I could hear Mom and Sis in the kitchen, so I went straight to my own room and locked the door. I pulled up the old floorboard and got out my things and spread them on the bed. I pinned on the flyer's watch, that is his wings, and strapped on the chronograph-type watch. It said "To Jimmy" from Jane on it. I looked at myself in the mirror. I could have been a famous flyer. I took off the watch and wings and looked over the other things. There was the gold fountain pen that I had only a week. It said L.I.B. on it. It was the kind that big executive used to sign important papers. I tried it out a few times in front of a mirror.
3: Elwood?
2: Yes?
3: Elwood!
2: All right, Mother. All right.
3: Fired?
2: No, I just closed up a little early.
3: Well, you will get fired. Mr. Obermeyer catches you closing up early.
2: Oh, no, I won't.
3: And don't think you're going to lie around this house when you do. Your sister and I have a hard enough time as it is without having you on our necks.
2: Well, I don't feel very well today, Mom.
3: Don't feel very well.
2: Is supper ready?
3: No. Is that all you can think about when you come home? Food?
2: There isn't much else, is there?
3: Is that so? Well, any time you get tired of using this place as a boarding house...
2: Oh, forget it, Mom. What's this?
3: Leave it alone. Do you have to look at everything?
2: Well, what is it?
3: An old album of snapshots I found in the trunk today. Didn't know I still had it.
2: Gee, is this me?
3: Let me see. Mm-hmm, that's you.
2: How old was I then?
3: Oh, let me see, about 6. You were real cute then.
2: Are there any pictures of Dad?
3: No.
2: Say, I remember this place. This is where we lived just before we came to Fairfield, wasn't it?
3: Quite a while before. You were about 8 then.
2: Who's this? Who's this man?
3: You ought to remember him. You were almost 9 when he went away.
2: I don't. Who was he?
3: He was your stepfather. What's the idea of tearing that up?
2: Unless I want to.
3: Cut it out. You got no right to tear up that picture. The Lord knows I got no use for that man, but you got no right to tear it up.
2: Oh, you had no right to marry him,
3: either. Shut up! Oh, get out of here before I hit you again. Get out of here! Get out!
2: I went back to my room. I got my things out from under the floorboard again, but somehow they didn't make me feel very good the way they usually did. I had an awful headache. Pretty soon I put on my hat and went out.

0: Is the oil and water all right, Miss Wilson?
1: I think it is, Elwood, yes.
0: Well, that'll be $1.80 then.
1: All right. Here.
0: Thanks. How's the new term going, Miss Wilson?
1: Oh, fine so far. I am sorry you're not with us, though, Elwood. I was so looking forward to having you in my class
0: this
1: year.
0: Well, some things just can't be helped this year, I guess. Do the students like your course, Miss Wilson?
1: They seem to like it fine.
0: I wish I could be there. Is there anything about abnormal psychology, Miss Wilson?
1: We touch on it towards the end of the course.
0: Oh, I read something about it. I read some of the Freud and Adler stuff, too.
1: Have you, Elwood? Uh-huh. You know, sometimes I think you get more real education staying out of school than the rest of them do staying in.
0: Well, I try to keep up with what's going on in the world.
1: You're way ahead of most people, Elwood. I hope someday you can get away from this town, someplace where you can really use your ability. You can go a long way, Elwood.
0: Oh, I'm going to. I'm going to do something about it someday, all right.
1: I know you are. Maybe between us we can figure out something. Huh?
0: Maybe we can. Can I come over and listen to your records again sometime, Miss Wilson?
1: Of course you can, Elwood. Anytime
2: Elwood.
1: You feel...
2: Hey, Elwood.
0: What's
2: Elwood,
0: the matter?
2: Elwood, we got a phone for Dr. Parker and the police.
0: What's up? Why?
2: Well, it's Mr. Granby. They just found him over there in the lot.
1: Henry Granby?
2: Yes. Our phone. You go on over, Elwood. Maybe you can do something.
0: All right. You want to come, Miss Wilson?
1: Yes, I will. I guess it must be over there on the corner where the people are.
0: Yeah, people crowd around awful quick at something like this, don't they?
1: Oh, they certainly do.
0: Maybe you don't want to look.
1: Well, I... No.
0: Oh, that's Mr. Granby, all right.
1: Elwood, what happened to him?
0: There's not much use in calling a doctor.
1: Oh, dear, is he?
0: Well, you can see. He's been strangled, Miss Wilson. He's dead.

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0: Aroma Wines bring back to our Hollywood soundstage Eddie Bracken in Elwood, a tale well calculated to keep you in suspense.
1: Finding Mr. Granby murdered created a terrific commotion. At first, they thought some tramp did it, but they couldn't find anything missing except a Phi Beta Kappa key. So they figured someone in town must have done it, because there were quite a lot of people who didn't like Mr. Granby at all. You can imagine how that made them feel, a little town like ours where everybody knew everybody else, and someone you might say hello to a dozen times a day, was a murderer. Friday was my afternoon off, and I was walking around town, and I ran into Miss Wilson and Winnie Hawks.
2: Why, hello, Elwood.
1: Oh, hello, Miss Wilson. Hi, Winnie.
3: Elwood Parsons. I do wish you'd stop calling me Winnie. My name is Winifred. In fact, it's Miss Hawks to mere acquaintances.
1: I always used to call you Winnie.
3: That was years ago when I was just a child.
4: Winifred's 17 now, Elwood. She's a young lady.
3: Well, at least I'm old enough to be addressed by my right name.
1: Okay, Winnie.
3: All right, then, Ellie.
1: Say, Winnie, what's that?
3: What?
1: That hanging on your bracelet.
3: Oh, that. That's just a little gold football. Andy Sawyer gave it to me.
1: Gee, that's nice.
3: Oh, it's all right. The whole varsity got them. Anybody might have one.
1: Anybody?
3: Yes, even you, if you'd ever taken the trouble to go out for the team.
1: The football equipment cost too much. Say, hear anything new about the murder?
3: New? My father says that if the police can't do anything, it's high time the citizens took things into their own hands. He's forming a vigilante committee.
4: Oh, Winifred.
3: Well, we have to do something, don't we? After all, there's a murderer running around loose. How do we know it might be anybody?
1: Sure, it might be anybody.
4: Well, of course, I suppose it might,
3: listen,
4: but...
3: Listen, will both of you swear not to tell this to a living soul?
4: What, Winifred?
3: My father thinks he knows who did it. The murder.
1: Does he?
3: He thinks it's old man Krantz. In the first place, there's something wrong with him living up there in that old shack all alone. And in the second place, he's a foreigner.
4: Oh, Winifred, what's that got to do with it?
3: Well, he could have done it. My father thinks he's somebody who's crazy. A fiend.
1: That's the craziest thing I ever heard. Old man Krantz, a fiend.
3: Well, just because you're such bosom pals.
1: Tell your
3: with
1: father
3: him.
1: To guess again, Winnie. Old man Krantz wouldn't hurt anybody.
3: How do you know?
1: Old man Krantz, he wouldn't hurt a fly. He wouldn't dare. Old man Krantz was a little funny, all right, but it was funnier still him thinking that he'd done it. That gave me the idea to go up and see him. His big dog Bismarck started making an awful fuss the way he always did, but I just banged on the door anyway.
5: Who is it?
1: It's me, Mr. Krantz. Elwood.
5: Why didn't you say so? Quiet, Bismarck! Wait a minute, I'll unbar the door.
1: Hello, Bismarck, old fella.
5: So, you finally come up to see old man Krantz again, huh?
1: Yeah, and I brought you some old horseshoes. I'll just put them down here. Say, I thought I ought to tell you. I heard the screwiest thing in town today.
5: So? What was that?
1: You know about the murder?
5: Yes, I know.
1: Somebody said you did it.
5: Oh, they did, huh?
1: Uh-huh. They're getting up a vigilante committee.
5: Yeah. Well, let them come with a vigilante committee. I got my shotgun. I take care of myself.
1: Oh, right. They won't bother you, Mr. Krantz. I told them they were crazy.
5: They better not bother me.
1: As far as that goes, I don't think they'll ever find out who did it.
5: No?
1: I don't think so. Do you?
5: Well, somebody did do it.
1: Oh, sure. Somebody did.
5: He was strangled, I hear.
1: He was. I saw him.
5: Take a strong pair of hands to do that.
1: Yeah, I guess it would. Well, what have you been doing lately, Mr. Krantz?
5: Oh, nothing. Reading a little philosophy this last few days.
1: No more psychology?
5: Oh, sure, but now I read a little philosophy just for a change. Been reading Schopenhauer. You know how he says it's the only way to escape the world? Suicide.
1: Suicide?
5: But he's crazy. My way of living is better than his way of dying.
1: Well, why do you want to escape from the world, Mr. Krantz?
5: Why? Look at it. Just look at it and tell me why I shouldn't want to escape from it.
1: Well, I don't know, Mr. Krantz. There are a lot of things wrong with the world.
5: Wrong? You just show me one thing that's right. Just one thing, and I'll go back. That's right. I'll go back. But in the meantime, while you got nothing else to do, we play a game of horseshoes, huh?
1: Ah.
5: Come on. I got the stakes all laid out.
1: Okay.
5: Say, what kind

0: of horseshoes are these? They're all bent.
1: Well, I didn't want to ask Charlie Vander for new ones. They're old ones that he takes off the horses. They just have to be straightened out a little.
0: Yeah, that's right.
1: You got a hammer or an axe
0: hammer.
1: Somewhere?
0: You think I'm an old man and I'm weak, huh? You don't know how much strength I got. There, look. I straightened it with my bare hands.
1: Shucks, I bet I can do it.
0: Go ahead, try.
1: All right. There. See?
0: Yes.
1: It's just as straight as yours.
0: Yes, Elwood. It takes a strong pair of hands to do that.
1: I didn't feel very well that night. I tried on my Phi Beta Kappa key that I had in front of a mirror. And then I put it back in the place under the floor, and then I put on my hat and went out. You know what? The next day they found Winnie Hawks. She was dead. Somebody had strangled her.
2: Hello, Elwood. Come in.
1: I haven't seen you for quite a while,
2: I know.
1: I thought...
2: Everyone's been so upset. It was such an awful thing.
1: What?
2: About Winifred.
1: Oh, yes. It's strange what fate does.
2: Oh, it's something a little more horrible than fate, I'm afraid.
1: I thought maybe you wouldn't want to go out. I thought maybe you might like to listen to some music tonight, Miss Wilson.
2: Why, yes, I'd love to. As a matter of fact, I've just got a new album of Stravinsky. They say it's very good.
1: Oh, Stravinsky's wonderful. I think it's terribly exciting and emotional, don't you?
2: Well, yes. And so imaginative. I'll get out the records if you'll start... What's that you've got there, Elwood?
1: What?
2: That thing you're tossing up and down your hand?
1: Oh, that's just a little watch charm I found. I carry it in my pocket, sort of for luck.
2: It was a gold football, wasn't it?
1: Yeah, I found it. I guess some fella lost it.
2: Oh.
3: Okay, sis, I'm leaving.
1: Oh, hello, Dick.
3: Oh, hi, Elwood.
2: All right, Dick.
3: Dad's here, so don't worry.
2: No, I...
1: Going hunting?
3: The rifle. Hunting? You bet I am. Half the town is tonight.
2: Didn't you know, Elwood? The committee's patrolling the streets because of the murderer.
1: Oh, yes. I heard something about it.
3: You ought to join up. It's every man's duty with a fiend like that on the loose.
1: Well, maybe I will.
3: Well, so long. Good night.
1: Good night, Dick. Shall I put on the first record, Miss Wilson?
2: Yes, all right. Elwood.
1: Yes?
2: Where did you find that gold football?
1: Down by the railroad tracks. I guess some fella lost it who was passing through. I sort of collect things like that, you know.
2: Oh.
1: Oh, that music is wonderful. It makes me want to do things, big things. You've been a wonderful help to me, Miss Wilson.
2: I like to help people that I think will benefit by it. So perhaps someday they can accomplish something.
1: I'm going to accomplish something someday, Miss Wilson. In a way, I already have. Sometimes I thought, if I were only a little bit older, or you were a little younger,
2: well, that's one thing we know we can't accomplish, isn't it? We can't change our ages.
1: No, we can't accomplish that. That's a lovely watch you have on, Miss Wilson.
2: Oh, this.
1: I've never seen you wear that one before.
2: A friend of mine brought it back from Europe.
1: May I see it?
2: Of course.
1: It's kind of complicated, isn't it?
2: Yes, it's one of those Swiss ones. It tells the day of the month, too.
1: Oh, it's really lovely.
2: I'm glad you like it.
1: I'd like to have a watch like that.
2: Elwood, I can't listen anymore. I hope you'll excuse me.
1: What's the matter, Miss Wilson?
2: I'm very sorry, but... Suddenly, I have a very bad headache.
1: Oh, of course. I understand, Miss Wilson.
2: Thank you, Elwood.
1: Well, you have nothing to thank me for, Miss Wilson. I'll go now.
2: All right. Good night, Elwood.
1: Good night, Miss Wilson. I went home and put the gold football in the place under the floor. I thought I'd go to sleep, but I felt worse that night than I ever had. So after a while, I put on my hat and went out. I walked around for quite a while. Once I saw some of the fellows driving around in a hopped-up Ford, all with rifles and shotguns.
4: How are things at the station, Elwood?
1: I just waved to them and kept on walking. I was down around the station just as the 1140 was pulling out. A man had gotten off and was crossing the tracks to take the shortcut. It was dark. I couldn't see who he was, but he had a brand new briefcase, a lovely one, the kind they call a dispatch case. I followed him. The shortcut is a path up over the ridge below Mr. Krantz's shack. It whines quite a lot, so at first he didn't notice I was following him. I got pretty close before he did, and he turned his head. He began walking faster, and so did I. In a minute, he looked back again, and it must have come to him who I was because he started to run. Then I ran, too. When he saw he couldn't get away, all at once he made a quick turn up the hill towards the lights in old man Krantz's shack. He didn't yell or anything, but he dropped his briefcase now and he was running as hot as he could. So was I, and I didn't stop. For a second, I was afraid he might wake up old man Krantz's dog before I caught up with him. He tripped over something and fell, and I was there before he could get up. He turned his face. Then suddenly it happened again. The same thing that happened with Winnie Hawks and Mr. Granby. It wasn't his face that I saw. It was the face in that picture. The face of my stepfather. My hands were closing around his throat.

0: The next day, the sun was shining, and I was pleased because it was my day off again. I'd slept late. But when I started over into town, I saw a lot of kids running up towards the ridge, so I guess they'd found him. I followed along, but when I got there, I saw they were going up further, to old man Krantz's shack. There was a big crowd there, and the sheriff and three or four cops. They didn't seem to be doing much. It was some other men, like Mr. Wilson's brother, that seemed to be in charge. One of them had a rope, and he was slinging it over a tree. And then I saw the dog. Somebody had shot Bismarck, and he was lying there in the grass, all covered with blood. And then they were dragging old man Krantz out of his shack.
1: I'm an old man, boys. I don't do it. What would an old man like me want to do a thing like that?
2: Shut up,
3: now. Now, quiet. Listen here, man. Quiet. I gotta warn you. What you're doing is illegal and contrary to the law.
4: We're in charge now, Sheriff. And let me warn you. Don't try to interfere.
1: Oh, Bismarck, old Bismarck, what have you done that for? Oh, poor dumb animal. He didn't do nothing.
5: Come on, get the rope.
0: Oh, wait. Wait. He didn't do it.
6: How do you know?
0: Well, he couldn't have...
7: There's the one who did it. Right there.
0: I was down the hill before they even had time to fire a shot. That's all it had taken. Just those few words and they knew. But it was too late now. There was a freight train coming through just as I got to the tracks. I got across ahead of it. That cut them off for a minute and gave me time to think. But I knew I'd never get very far in the open daylight. I saw an oil tank car standing on the siding with the top up. I scrambled up onto it and down the little ladder inside. It was empty. But I was barely inside when they were across the tracks after me. I hardly dared breathe. Standing there in the darkness with the oil on the bottom of the car seeping into my shoes, I almost fainted thinking of what would happen if somebody got the idea of looking into that. Thank God. It was good and dark. About 8 o'clock, I guess, before I dared to climb out. I was still frightened, but I was excited, too. They were looking for me. Everybody. In a couple of days, the whole country would be looking for me. But they wouldn't find me. They'd never find me. For years, they'd wonder how I got away, and then... Then I saw two men walking up the track to the freight agent's office. I was frightened all over again.
8: Haven't seen any sign of them, have you?
9: No, I just wish I had. I got old Betsy here all crying.
0: They were all over, everywhere. But just the same, I had to get to see Miss Wilson. Somehow I just had to get to see her. I started back over the ridge. I figured that would be the last place they'd be looking. But at every little sound in the brush, I'd go weak all over from fear. I got there, though, through the backyard. And I was just hiding in the bushes alongside the house, and I saw her come out the front door with Dick.
6: I'll walk you down there, sis.
10: All right.
6: We're patrolling the streets by the school anyway, so you'll be all right. Keep plenty of lights on, though.
10: Oh, it's so brutal.
6: Brutal?
10: Yes, and you enjoy it, all of you, hunting him down like an animal.
6: Well, good Lord, sis. He is an animal.
0: So I was an animal. Well, all right, then I was an animal. But I was a lot smarter animal than any of them. I knew she was going to the school. And I knew how to get into the basement. It was awful easy, really. And I was already inside when I heard her arrive. She had the place blazing with lights, but her room was right next to the basement stairway, and there was a fuse box just at the head of the stairs. It was almost too easy. Of course, I couldn't see her in there when I opened the door.
10: Who's there?
0: Miss Wilson? Don't be afraid, Miss Wilson.
10: Elwood?
0: I just want to talk to you, Miss Wilson.
10: Elwood, no.
0: I just wanted to tell you why I did those things. You're a psychologist. You'll understand.
10: Please, go away.
0: It was those things like Elwood. The gold football, like your watch. Do you have your watch with you tonight, Miss Wilson?
10: Don't.
0: I know you
10: me.
0: Have it.
10: Don't.
0: Nobody ever gave me a watch. They wouldn't even if I asked them for it. They'd try to keep it from me. So I'd just have to take it. I'd just take it. They were coming down the hall. The lights were on all of a sudden. There was only one way out. The window. I was cut some when I hit the ground, but I was all right. I started to run. And then I saw someone in front of me. He was aiming right at me. I turned and I ran the other way. I fell. Or something hit me. I tried to get up. Something hit me again. That's all I can remember.

They say I'm what's called a criminal psychopath. They say I took those things because they were symbols of love that I never had. They say I killed those people because they represented my stepfather, and I thought he'd kept me from being loved. They say they don't know whether I should be sent to an asylum or go to a trial. But I don't see why they go to all this trouble. Because they say anyway, I'm going to die.

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1: 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This is Ken Niles bringing back to our suspense microphone the brilliant star of tonight's play, Eddie Bracken. Eddie, even though murder is a bit out of your line, you were superbly convincing as a villain tonight.
2: Ken, I really enjoyed playing Elwood. Say, that's a handsome watch you're wearing. You mind if I...
1: Elwood, I mean, Eddie, don't. Don't let go of my wrist. The play's over.
2: 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Valuable things.
1: Well, then, you'll like this gift basket of Roma California wines. 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
3: Eddie Bracken may be heard on his own program for Texaco and is currently being seen in the Paramount production, Ladies' Man. Tonight's suspense play was written by Robert Richards. 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
2: You got the gate. Oh, shut up! I've been kicked out of better colleges.
3: Son, why don't you leave that bottle alone? I know it's none of my business.
2: Are you my father?
3: Well, of course not. I'm only trying
2: to... Well, then don't call me son. And you're right. It's none of your business.
3: Why, you fresh pup. If I were your father, I'd be ashamed to admit it. I watched where you got on. And it's in the middle of the semester. Bounced out on your ear, weren't you? I know your type. Taking everything you can get from the old man and not giving anything back. Only grief and gray hair.
2: Ah, oh, shut up!
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0: The old hometown depot again. It didn't look friendly. Nobody was going to look friendly. A whole term's tuition fee shot for the third time. Well, Dad would try to cover up what he felt. But she wouldn't. Not glad. I could hear her already in my imagination.
1: Oh, so you're home again. Guess you found out it was all a waste of time. They couldn't teach you anything at college. Maybe they ought to change things. Maybe they ought to learn from you. But make them pay, Marty, dear. Make them pay. Maybe we get back some of the money you've wasted. What do you think you are, a rich man's son? Oh, I knew you from the day I married your father. And I expect to see the day when I have to send you cartons of cigarettes up to the pen.
0: Well, I was going to hear it again. No way of stopping that mouth. To break the ice, I called home from the station. Busy. 5 minutes later, I called again. Busy. So I waited, and 5 minutes later, I called again. Talking, talking. That's all she ever had under a peroxide. Talk, talk with that cheap crowd of hers. It wasn't my dad on the telephone. He was in Baltimore working. Well, I grabbed a bus and went home. Hey, Glad, it's me. Hey, Glad, it's your loving stepson. Look at that. Didn't even bother to hang up the telephone. What a woman. Hello? What's that? Hello? Who is it? It was a man. It would be, with her. Heard my voice, thought it was Dad, and hung up. Dad had come home early today. Plenty of signs. There was the paper he always picked up in Baltimore. Cigarette stub, and I knew it was his. It was that awful Turkish brand he'd been smoking since before I was born. No one else could stand. Yeah, he came home early. They must have gone out. I wandered into her bedroom. No reason, just wandered. You know what I saw? She was curled up on the bed. Yes, Glad, curled up on the bed, sort of cuddling there. No makeup. Hair all glued up with that bleach stuff of hers, and she was dead. But dead. Somebody had broken her neck. If ever a man deserved a break, it's my dad. If ever a man deserved a decent, loving wife like my real mother. If ever a man deserved the kind of son fathers dream about instead of the mutt, the rat I was turning out to be. Well, I didn't have much time for philosophizing. I got rid of the newspaper, cigarette butt. I mussed my hair, tore my clothes. Picked up her dead hand with those purple cat-like fingernails, and I scratched it across my face. Ow! You'd think she was alive the way those nails dug in. And then I went to the phone.
2: Police headquarters.
0: Hello? This is Martin Delavan calling from 22 Beach Street South.
2: Yeah.
0: I think you better send somebody around to pick me up. I just murdered my stepmother.

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1: Say, that's quite a stack of letters you got.
2: App, that's my fan mail. Laudatory letters, paeans of praise.
1: You mean people like you?
2: Of course they like me, because I tell them to replace old narrow gap spark plugs with wide gap Autolite resistor spark plugs. And naturally, they like Autolite resistor spark plugs once they try them. Here's one from Mr. W.E. Schmitz of Houston, Texas, who writes, "Gentlemen, I recently switched to Autolite resistor spark plugs for my 1942 car. I've been trying other brands for years, but when I switched to Autolite, I can truthfully say I've never seen such an improvement in my 43 years in the automobile business simply by changing plugs."
1: Well, from an automobile man, eh?
2: From the sort of man who'd know that switching to Autolite resistor spark plugs means smoother idling, better performance on leaner gas mixtures, and actual saving of gas. And Autolite resistor spark plugs cut down spark plug interference with radio and television reception.
1: All right, Arlo. But let's not interfere with the reception of Suspense.
0: And now, Autolite brings back to a Hollywood soundstage Mickey Rooney as Martin Delavan in The Lie, a tale well calculated to keep you in suspense.

0: Don't get cocky with me, young fella. And just remember that you put yourself in a jam that always turns out to be pretty rugged. And let's have the story again.
1: Look, I've told it to you twice.
0: Let's have it again.
1: You don't have to play McTavish of Scotland Yard. You don't have to find the killer. I told you I did it.
0: But you make it sound so exciting. Let's have it again.
1: Okay. Beginning where?
0: You were expelled from college this morning for drinking.
1: They always expel me for drinking.
0: You took the early afternoon train at State Junction, got out here about 6 and telephoned from the station. Take it from there.
1: The line was busy. I took a bus from the station. I came in without making any noise. Just didn't happen to make any. From the hall out there, I hear this... I heard my stepmother talking on the phone.
0: To a man?
1: Yes.
0: How'd you know it was a man?
1: I could tell.
0: Smart boy. What was she saying?
1: She said enough.
0: I'd like to find out what makes enough. Well?
1: What makes enough? The point when you put your hands around somebody's neck and start to squeeze.
0: She was two-timing your father, huh? All right, go on.
1: I guess I lost my head. I remember grabbing her by the neck just as she heard me and turned around, and I remember her fingernails coming up toward my eyes and digging into my face. Would you say she did a good job on me? Yeah, look at these scratches.
0: You did a better one on her. Well, this is about checks with what you said before.
1: Good for me.
0: You don't want to change anything?
1: I want you to take me downtown and book me.
0: There's no hurry. I want you to reenact this for us before a motion picture camera.
1: The movies? That'll be fun. Say, what's the matter? You don't look happy. Would it have pleased you more if you'd had to beat it out of me with a rubber hose?
0: Maybe. Maybe it would. Endicott.
2: Right here, Lieutenant, in the kitchen.
0: Now break out your camera.
2: Somebody burned a newspaper in the kitchen stove. The ashes are still warm.
0: And which paper? Can you make it out?
2: No. The ashes are all stirred up.
0: Did you burn a newspaper, kid?
1: Yes.
0: Why?
1: Well, after I killed her, I got kind of a chill, and I thought I'd start a fire.
0: And then you changed your mind.
1: That's right.
0: So you just waited for it to burn out, and you just stirred up the ashes, huh?
1: Listen, if people were always rational, they wouldn't commit murders.
0: Oh, psychologists, too, huh? Okay, set up the first shot from the hallway, Endicott, as he comes in.
2: Check.
0: Where's your father, Delavan? Where can we reach him?
1: I don't want him pulled into this. Leave him alone. Don't start jabbering at him, making things worse than they
0: are. Get hold of your blood pressure, bub. It happens that you killed his wife. Now, where do we reach him?
1: He's in Baltimore. Henry Delavan Company, import and export.
0: Commutes every day?
1: Yeah, but he wouldn't be at his office now. It's long past closing time.
3: All set, Lieutenant.
0: All right with you. You like your old man, huh?
1: Oh, I guess he passes.
0: And that's all?
1: We haven't seen much of each other since he married that... Since he got married again. I get expelled from different colleges, and he balls me out, and I write him for checks, and he sends them.
0: Mm-hmm. Okay. Let's make our try for the Oscar, shall we? You just go through the motion, starting at the door exactly as it happened.
1: Without my makeup, Lieutenant?
0: Very funny. Except there's a dead woman in the bedroom. You better change your attitude, kid. Hey, who's this?
1: It's my father, please. Take it easy with him. Dad! Dad!
4: What's going on in my house? Monty, what are you doing here this time of year?
1: Let me break it to him my way.
0: You shut up.
4: Where's Glad? Where's your mother? And what are all the police doing around here? Monty, speak up.
1: All right. I'll give it to you straight. She's dead.
4: What? What do you mean?
1: You know what dead means? She's dead. I killed her.
4: No, Marty, don't say that. It isn't true. You don't know how...
1: I killed her! How would you know anything about it? You were in Baltimore. You were in Baltimore, weren't you?
4: Gentlemen, please.
0: I'm Lieutenant Steele.
4: Lieutenant, don't listen to my boy. He couldn't have possibly...
1: Don't try to tell anybody what I couldn't have done. You know I always wanted to kill her. Anyway, you weren't here. You were in Baltimore until now, at your office.
4: I wasn't in my office.
1: Dad!
4: I didn't feel very well along about noon. I quit for the day. May I see my wife, please?
0: In the bedroom. And what did you do for the rest of the day, Mr. Delavan?
1: You don't have to answer that, Dad. You don't have to say anything. I've signed a full confession, Dad.
4: I went to a Turkish bath, and I stayed there for several hours.
0: Yeah, we can check that easily enough.
4: Of course. I'm sorry to say that my son is right, Lieutenant. I wasn't here.
1: When you commit a crime, it's as though someone snapped a switch and the sun went out. Now you live in shadow. You wear faded blue denims with your number on them. You're surrounded by so much iron, doors and bars, and the bed you sleep on. And you weigh every word before you say it. Because it might make the difference between living and dying. Most of the time, you're angling to live. By the time I was through, I'd made sure I would die.
4: You did a bad thing, Marty. Why did you do it?
1: The important thing is that I did it. That's what we've got to keep remembering. Now, don't let me down. You haven't said anything, have you?
4: About what?
1: About you.
4: Well, what's there to say?
1: What's there to... Oh, I get it. I get it. Swell. Swell, we'll keep it that way.
4: Oh, I suppose I ought to be able to understand what you're trying to say, Marty, but I can't. I'm so confused. They keep hammering away at me, trying to break down my story, where I was, and...
1: Well, that Turkish bath routine wasn't very bright. They can check on that, Dad.
4: They did. There's no question about that, Marty. I was there.
1: When?
4: All that afternoon, from 2 until 5.
1: Who says you were there, besides yourself?
4: Well, the clerk, the attendants, the rubbers.